0: Well done. That's what happens when you ring the radio. 1300 057 222. Roxanne Fitzgerald is here with the latest news headlines. Good morning.
1: Good morning. Making news, an Indigenous justice advocate is calling for systemic changes to try to reduce soaring Northern Territory Aboriginal custody deaths on the anniversary of a young man dying in an Alice Springs supermarket last year. Thomas Mayo says the decision by the NT's Director of Public Prosecutions yesterday not to bring criminal charges against the police officers is alarming. He says it's reinforced the view some communities hold that there are no consequences for custody deaths. Inflation figures for the month of April will be released later this morning, with economists generally predicting headline inflation will have eased to 4.4%. This would be a minor slowdown compared to the March result of 4.6% and much higher than the Reserve Bank's target of between 2 to 3%. Overseas, internet access has started to be restored in Iran after being cut off almost 3 months ago in what's been the longest running national internet shutdown ever recorded worldwide. And back home, Westpac has been fined $26 million for grossly negligent conduct in the way it treated customers facing financial hardship. The federal court has found the banking giant failed to respond to over 200 online hardship requests within the deadline required by law over a 6-year period from 2017 to 2023. There'll be more news at 10, Lara.
0: Excellent. Thank you very much.
1: Thank you.
0: Roxanne Fitzgerald from the newsroom. Playing a bit of a guessing game with you this morning. Jill has taken a guess. What do you think this animal could be, which was found its way in the hand of a minister of the government into New Zealand's parliament?
2: This koha will be consumed on the night of the budget, but it reflects my stewardship. It's the best fishing minister since 1986.
3: Is it alive?
2: It actually is alive.
0: The best fishing minister since 1986. What did he bring into Parliament? Jill thought maybe it's an abalone. It is not. If you've got a guess, just something fun for you this morning. I'll get to some of your thoughts in a moment and I'll take you to Canberra very soon. Before it's 10 o'clock, dry season perks, there are plenty. Cool breeze, ocean swims, windows open. Perhaps even the rumble and tumble of fighter jets in the sky. There's lots of things. It also means a wholesome community tradition can make its return. The street library. Has one popped up near you? Have you used it yet? Let me know.
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4: This is Lara Stimson.
0: Yeah, it's good to be with you. One of you says, we're talking about water in data centres. That was very interesting, wasn't it? And one of you says, good morning. What about the water that our gas plants use to cool the gas? Talk about giving the gas away. They get our water for next to nothing. I'd have to confirm that. I'm not super across it. Marg says, good morning, Lara. Perhaps the ABC can do a real outdoor program and do one at NIU once the community is organised. Maybe raise the awareness of the arts centre and how people can get behind it. Just a thought. Thank you, Marg. That is a great thought. We have talked about that. I think we should. It's time to start progressing those plans. Dan in Howard Springs says, good morning, Lara. Maybe the real questions should be aimed at the minister portfolio holders. Why is the Adelaide River going to be dammed? What is the water storage going to be used for? Along with huge solar farm proposal in the Floyd Creek area? Blind Freddy can see that this is not for the environment or the community, purely to facilitate big industry, which will be middle arm. That's Dan in Howard Springs. Are you talking about Manton Dam there, Dan? And regarding upgrading Fitzer, the intersection at Fitzer Drive, one of you says, maybe we could all be better off if we shut the Macca's on the corner. Shut it down. Cheaper and healthier in the long run. Well, there you go. Not sure how popular that idea would be, but you never know. It is 24 to 10.
8: My fellow Australians.
9: Change or die.
3: and I choose change.
8: Order, order, the leader of the Nationals.
9: All you are doing is diverting attention.
10: 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I'm back.
11: Let there be a thousand blossoms bloom.
12: This budget builds on the progress that we have made.
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14: This is modern Australia.
0: Paul Bongiorno is a veteran political journalist, columnist for the Saturday Paper, and joins you each Wednesday. Morning, Paul.
15: Hi there, Lara.
0: Well, it's been a busy time, hasn't it? And the government is still working on selling and getting its budget over the line. And they are, there's some politics at play, isn't there, Paul?
15: Yeah, well, you can't expect to have any sort of change, but certainly, a fairly significant change to the way in which Australians are taxed, and not expect there to be a huge kerfuffle and people trying to score points. I don't know. I get a bit, I'm not depressed, I've been around long enough, but instead of scoring points, it'd be good if people actually tried to have honest debates about this stuff. Anyway, the Prime Minister announced in Parliament on Monday, actually, that tomorrow the legislation will come in which gives effect to the changes to capital gains, negative gearing and family trusts. That'll go through the reps and then up to the Senate. Now, there's a big debate about what'll happen there. The just today, the coalition, the opposition, are saying they want a fairly extended Senate inquiry, not only into these changes, but also into the NDIS. Now, the Greens have said they're not very happy with what the government wants to do in cutting funding for the NDIS, so they're not going to vote for it. So therefore, the coalition actually has the government over a bit of a barrel here, because the government needs the Libs and the Nats to vote for the NDIS changes. And the Shadow Treasurer today has said, well, unless we get an extended inquiry into all of this, we'll withhold our votes. So that's going to be a huge battle couple of sitting weeks. The government then has a second stage of legislation. It's out there talking to startups, small business and technical startups about the way in which the capital gains tax should apply to them. And once they've sorted that out, they'll come back with the implementation regulations or legislation. So there's a fair bit to happen. Albanese is certainly keen to try and get this out of the way as quickly as possible. But I don't know, the Greens support the changes to the capital gains tax, trusts and negative gearing. They actually want it to go further. They think that it should not be grandfathered, that people using these various devices should be subject to the changes now, not down the track. But I'll be very surprised if the Greens hold out for very long on that, because it's either accept what the government wants with maybe a little nip and tuck here and there, but if they stymie the whole thing, I don't think that their supporters, and certainly people who vote for the Labor government, would be very impressed, and they could pay a higher price at the next election. Anyway, that's all to play out.
0: Yes, lots of politics at play, as there always is. It's politics, but this, the sort of semantics of these particular operations and the negotiations and the wedges, people call it, the political wedges that people try to drive, is very interesting. 20 to 10, Paul Bongiorno with you on 105.7 ABC Darwin, looking at what's happening in federal politics today. Question without notice, Paul, but I thought I'd get your take on this. The Employment Minister, Amanda Rishworth, will address the press club today, the National Press Club, with putting forward the biggest overhaul to the unemployment system in decades. She's saying in parts of her speech that we've

0: got already. A one-size-fits-all approach across all elements of Workforce Australia is letting too many participants fall through the cracks and is creating inefficiencies in the system. What's your take on all of this and what we sort of know about it so far?
1: Well, okay, so it's a pretty massive overhaul, $312 million to bring in three levels of how to deal with people seeking jobs or out of jobs and long-term unemployment, and in many ways being more realistic about what the unemployed can be expected to do in trying to find jobs and getting unemployed people and jobs ready. Now, they're leaving it, however, still in the hand of private providers. There's a fairly big push, not only within Labor, but from the Greens and others, to say we should reinstate and revisit the old Commonwealth Public Service, where those millions that go to the private job providers, instead of going to them, their bottom line, for their profit, it can go further to services put by the in the public sector. Now, that's not happening, but what is happening is a realistic shake-up in many ways. I mean, already Labor in its first term did away with the idea that an unemployed person had to do a number of job interviews, within a month, or they wouldn't get any help at all, and some of those were very onerous and unrealistic. Do you know the other thing that still concerns me? Australia's unemployment benefits are amongst the lowest in the world, and I think that's pretty bloody disgraceful. And, ACOS and others, and Vincent de Paul Society and others, Uniting Care, they've been calling for the government to up what's popularly called the dole, to be more realistic, because the idea that people go on the dole because they don't want to work and that'll do them is just ridiculous. And I don't think we have to starve people into wanting to find a job. But that's not being addressed today, let me say.
0: Okay, I'm very interested to get the final word on these changes and talk about it likely on the program tomorrow, because this is a big change and I'm keen to see, like as always, Paul, what the political debate will be about this, because I'm sure the coalition will have a lot to say.
1: Well, I think they will, but I think they wouldn't be necessarily against this. I think, in one way, some people would say there would be a view that Labor's going softer on the jobless than the Libs did in government, but I don't think they would necessarily be full bore opposed to these reforms.
0: Interesting. We'll have to leave it there, Paul. Thanks so much. Enjoy the day.
1: Okay. Thank you. Bye.
0: Paul Bongiorno. I didn't even get to chat about Senate estimates, which is just, it's what the political observers live for. Senate estimates, not really, but it always provides some interesting stuff. Indeed, our very own version of the estimates is coming up next week. Budget estimates, not next week. Is it next week? Perhaps it is. I forget. I'll have to get my calendar out of parliamentary sittings. There'll be very interesting things that come out of that. It's about 9:45 coming up. Picture this. You're on a lovely dry season walk, exploring your neighbourhood, and you come across a treasure trove of books in front of your neighbour's house. Street libraries, they're back, baby. We're going to learn more next after a weather update.
2: 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Weather.
0: Jess Lingard is at the Bureau this morning on a Wednesday. What a thrill.
3: I know. Just got myself a sneaky little overtime shift. So you've got me 5 days this week. What a luxury.
0: Huge. And you can go out to dinner or something with your spoils.
3: Oh, yes.
0: Yes. Mm. How about that for a dry season indicator? The street libraries are back.
3: Because they're not going mouldy in the rain anymore. So good. Gosh. I love a street library. Mm. I think over the last sort of, since COVID, they've really sprung up everywhere. And I think it is the best thing ever. Take one, leave one, let's go.
0: It's such a good idea. I need to go and hunt one. I'm excited to get a bit of a map of where they are, because I need to go and find them, because I'm running out of room on my bookshelf again, and I just expanded its size earlier this year. So I'm having some issues. I need to offload a couple. Let's chat about the weather today. How are we looking? I hear it's going to be a lovely cool night this evening.
3: It certainly is. Well, once again, we've dropped even lower overnight last night, dropping down to 21.0 at 5:30 this morning. And we're just going to continue that trend. The dew point is going to continue to drop.

0: The temperatures overnight are going to continue to drop as we make our way all the way through this week and into the early parts of next week. Really no change on the forecast. The dry season, it took a while to get here, but it is doing its job now that it is here. Mostly sunny conditions around the city today, going for a top of 31 degrees. 31 throughout most of the... I'm trying to find some 32s. Here we go. Noonamara and Berry Springs, you're also going for 32 degrees. Catherine, sunny and 30 today. Tonight, down to 20 degrees. I'm going to be watching that thermometer very, very closely. But Friday, Saturday, Sunday and Monday mornings all forecast to be 19 degrees. So
1: Come
0: we are
1: on.
0: Not far away
1: Come
0: from
1: on.
0: Our first night below 20.
1: I've got my fingers and toes crossed, Jess.
0: Come so on. Good.
1: May it be true. May it be true. Well, I'm going to look forward to that. I feel like, you know, typically you sleep through the minimums, but I feel like I should set my alarm just for the middle of the night and go out.
0: Yeah.
1: And just
0: well, that's the thing. Like,
1: enjoy
0: it. It's so tricky in Darwin because sometimes the minimum temperature can be in the middle of the night rather than when we expect it right before the sun comes up, right before sunrise. So tricky to know when exactly the minimum temperature will be. But if you're up, you know, 5:30, something like that, might be up at a good time. Get a nice
1: Yay!
0: Cold walk in tomorrow.
1: You know who start works at 5:30? Me. So I'm going to really enjoy
0: Let's
1: that
0: go.
1: Tomorrow. Thank you, Jess. Jess Lingard from the Bureau of Meteorology. It is about 13 minutes away from 10.
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5: 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Kakadu, 35 degrees again.
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1: Do you use the street library? Seems like it's one of the best, it's one of my favourite now indicators that the dry season is back because the street libraries come back out in full force. So do you use them? Tell me how and if you've picked up any treasures from there. I need to go along. But I was interested hearing your feedback to Jess and Trant this morning, talking about the fighter jets that started. There's an Air Force exercise, which is underway at the moment. You can listen back to Adam Steer's program yesterday where he spoke about that just after 5 o'clock. I was stopped. I had to run to the supermarket. And there's a group of us in the car park at the supermarket in Nightcliffe, all looking up to the sky as some of these fighter jets flew in and out of formation above us. And I understand that they can be noisy and sometimes a bit annoying, but to me, it is a thrill. And I know it seems to be that way for a lot of you, which inspired me for this totally selfish song choice. I love Top Gun. It's my favourite movie. You should know this about me. And I'm beyond thrilled it's a pitch black year. And I was very chuffed to see some fighter jets in the air. So this is Mighty Wings, Cheap Trick.

Oh, I love it. Hope you did as well. Mighty Wings, Cheap Trick, in honour of the beginning of the fighter jet season in the Northern Territory, which is the dry. There can be a pain. I totally get it. But at the same time, I think it's pretty epic. I think it's so cool, especially, you know, if you're like me and your favourite film is Top Gun, or at least you can appreciate it. Many can. Paula Malak has sent me a message on 0487991057 saying, I received a letter in the mail yesterday and a Royal Flying Doctor Service fundraising envelope in my mailbox. It was not long after they received the contract. Is this a coincidence or not? That's very interesting, Paul. We know that CareFlight is no longer the preferred provider for aeromedical retrievals in the NT. Who is taking it over? There's some pretty strong suggestions. It's the RFDS. But it's all, they're still negotiating the contract. So it all seems a bit hush-hush, but that is very interesting. And it does seem like, even if it is a coincidence, Paul, a well-timed coincidence to receive a fundraising note in your mailbox. Anybody else

0: Yeah. Guess what is back now that the dry is here? The street libraries. They're back. They're quite sweet and whimsical. You got to love them. They're a beautiful emblem, I feel, of community connection. And Charlotte Wagner is the proud steward of one. Good morning to you, Charlotte.
1: Good morning.
0: When did you know it was safe to pull the trigger and bring the street library back out?
1: When you could actually see the sun during the day and it wasn't raining.
0: I had not. It was not until I saw your social media post that I had ever thought about what happens to the street libraries during the wet. I don't know what I thought happened, but that is
1: fabulous. I think there's no way to weatherproof them from our rain, like at all.
0: No, and even if you did, can you imagine the inside would be so steamy and the books would get so mouldy? It'd be a tragedy.
1: Yeah.
0: When did you first start your street library?
1: So I had the idea actually last dry. I never really went ahead with it fully just because I was busy. And it was only, I think, about a week ago now, I kind of went, why not? Like, it's finally the dry. It's not raining. People are out and about. Like, so many people are walking past. And I thought, what's the opportunity, you know, to put it out and they can have a good look? So it's a good time for it.
0: Well, congratulations on bringing your first fully-fledged street library into the world. How exciting. Whereabouts is yours located?
1: So mine is Delisseville Place in Rosebery. So it's just a dead end street. So it's really easy to find and you can even get to it from walking because I live right next to the drainway. So it's really easy just to stumble across and, you know, kind of find a good book to read.
0: Yeah. And I'm just looking at a picture of it now. You've dressed it up with some vines and butterflies. Yeah. It looks great.
1: Didn't last long to the wind, but I've windproofed them now.
0: How have you done that? Some duct tape or something?
1: Blue tack.
0: I love it. That's the thing, isn't it? There may not be rain, but now you've got the breeze to contend with.
1: I know,
0: which
1: I've got the breeze to fight. Yep.
0: It's causing all sorts of issues. Okay, that is so fabulous. Now, there's rules and principles that govern street libraries. What have you decided is the best fit for yours?
1: There's no really rules anyway. Like, it's because reading is such a creative kind of area. I mean, who am I to put rules on it and kind of go, well, you need to do this, you need to do that. Like, do whatever you want.
0: I mean, so, are you hoping people take one then drop it off?
1: I am hoping, but I know a lot of people, like, books are expensive. They're kind of, you know, they're about $30 a pop now. I know not everybody has one to trade. So I put on my post, if you see one you like, just free for all to take it. Just pay it back in the future.
0: That's so great. And did you use some books from your own collection to kick it off?
1: Yes. Yes, I'm a very avid reader, so I definitely had like 20 odd books I didn't want anymore. So.
0: Oh, great. And what kind of books are your favourite? What can people expect if they want to go raid your initial collection first?
1: Probably mostly fantasy if they want to look at mine. So I'm not really a thriller person, but I had to look past it with the public library and go, I might not like these genres, but other people will read them.
0: Yeah.
1: So, like, I'm making sure there's everything in there. Like, there's even kids' books. Someone dropped off a brand new puzzle. There's even a puzzle in there. So I'm getting some little crafts as well. I got a set of Lego that got taken in, like, 5 minutes as well. Someone left, so.
0: Oh, that's great. So people are already coming and using it. That's fantastic.
1: Oh, yeah. I've had, like, about 50-odd messages from people, and I have about 10 bags of books sitting in my garage to kind of rotate it. So I've got a lot of stuff to keep it going.
0: That is awesome. Charlotte Wagner's who you're hearing from this morning. She's running a street library in Rosebery. At the end of Delisseville Place, it's a dead-end street, so the perfect spot to go and check in a book and check one out. My name is Lara Stimpson. You're on 105.7 ABC Darwin. And there's quite a few of them that do pop up around the place, and now it's the dry. We'll probably see even more. It's just so – and the fact that you've got so many bags of books ready to go as well, it's just such a good way to – share your books and get them out of your bookshelf if it's too full, because sometimes you don't really know exactly. There's only so many friends that you can give your books to exactly.
1: Yeah. But it's also just that I go to op shops and I see there's like 300 odd books and they get thrown out if they don't go to a home. So it's kind of reducing that waste as well. It's a good idea to kind of keep it cycling, and there's already so many books in the world. Why keep buying them new?
0: That is a very good point. Well, good luck with it. We'll have to check in with you at the end of the dry. And it'll be, what do you reckon? First rain and it's coming back in?
1: First rain, it's in my garage.
0: Excellent. There you go. Another thing to enjoy and love about the dry is that the street libraries are back out in full swing. Thanks, Charlotte, for your time this morning. Good luck.
1: Thank you for having me.
0: That's Charlotte Wagner, who is the proud steward of her first ever street library. This is her first time setting one up. It's on... let me get this right. Delisseville Place in Rosebery. It's a dead-end street. There's books already there. Someone's dropped off a puzzle. There was some Lego there. And producer Chanel.

0: spotted them as well in Bellamac and Muirhead as well. Have you got one near you? Share where it is and I can disseminate that information and you can enjoy the street library. They are back for the dry because, of course, who wants soggy books, mouldy books? No one. Nobody wants that. Lara Simpson with you this morning. Coming up after the news at 10, I wonder if you're looking for love. Maybe you've already found your great love. Perhaps you're happily single. Maybe you're, you know, coupled up in the beginning of your romance, a second chance love story. I'd love to know if you met your love in the Territory or elsewhere, what your love story was, how you met your dearly beloved. Because perhaps we need some inspo. For the single folks out there looking for a great way to lock down some love, there are a lot of people to lock down in the Territory. The stats are out. There's a lot of single folk.
1: It's where you live.
2: 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Bangalore is very dangerous.
1: Everything Darwin.
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5: Good morning, Roxanne Fitzgerald with ABC News. The NT opposition leader says it's great news Daly River residents have been confirmed to begin returning home after record-breaking flooding inundated the area earlier this year. Yesterday, Chief Minister Leah Fenocchiaro said homes have been cleaned and are ready to be lived in again, but acknowledged there is still a lot of work to be done. Selena Yubo says there has been a lot of anxiety from residents to get home after living in evacuation centres for many months.
6: I think this is the first sort of milestone step for people in that region to be able to get home in that and in the Niue community in particular, you know, essentially start a big effort around the rebuild of their lives after so many months.
5: The NT Police Commissioner has acknowledged the death in custody of Kumanjayi White in Alice Springs has damaged trust in police. Kumanjayi White died a year ago after being restrained by two off-duty police officers in Coles supermarket following an alleged confrontation with security guards. NT Police yesterday confirmed the criminal investigation into his death had concluded and no charges will be laid against the police officers involved in the incident. Martin Dole acknowledged the outcome would cause significant distress for the family.
7: I acknowledge that, you know, the trust in the police is damaged through incidents like this, but that's why the police and we're committed on this journey of cultural reform. That's why we've still got Leanne Little on board and we're trying to change the way that the Northern Territory Police interact with the public.
5: Experts say federal government changes to Workforce Australia won't address the issue of long-term unemployment. The government says the current one-size-fits-all system will be replaced with a new model that provides different supports to people based on whether they are ready to find a job, need to build skills, or are facing complex barriers. Sydney Law School lecturer Christopher Rudge has long studied the employment scheme and says privatisation is the problem.
8: This private provider system in which businesses are paid to assist people finding work has not worked. And I think the problem of long-term unemployment is probably something in society that exists. And looking at a rise in the long-term unemployment rate, I would attribute it to the privatised model.
5: Australian travel company AVG Travels has collapsed, with customers now being warned their holidays may not have been paid for. National tourism reporter Kirsty Sexton-McGrath has the details.
9: The Melbourne-based agency, which sold international holiday packages, had been facing growing complaints in recent days as tours to Asia were cancelled. The company has now been placed into liquidation. Liquidators McGrath-Nicol have emailed customers saying future bookings may be affected because the company had not paid airlines and hotels. Gold Coast traveller Mary Tate was due to travel to China next week and says she's now thousands of dollars out of pocket.
10: They've left us in a really bad position.
9: The ABC has contacted the owner of AVG Travels, David Dow, for a response.
5: Heading overseas just briefly, rescuers in Laos are trying to reach seven people inside a flooded cave more than a week after they became trapped. There's been no contact with them. Several international experts involved in the dramatic rescue of a team of teenage soccer players trapped deep inside a Thai cave back in 2018 are helping in the current rescue operation. They've navigated about 100 metres into the flooded narrow cave, but believe the villagers may be trapped about 30 metres beyond the furthest point currently accessible. And to sport, New South Wales will be looking to get off to a winning start in this year's Men's Rugby League State of Origin Series as it tries to wrestle the Shield back from Queensland. Glenn Lauder reports.
11: The Blues won Game 1 in Brisbane last year but went on to lose the series 2-1. This year, the series starts in front of their home fans in Sydney, but they haven't won at Stadium Australia since 2023. 5'8" Mitchell Moses has succumbed to a hamstring strain, meaning Canberra's Ethan Strange will partner Nathan Cleary in the halves. Blues coach Laurie Daly denies that means Cleary's under more pressure.
12: We've got to rely on 17 guys to be able to work hard for each other, and we all share the wins, we share the losses, we share every moment.
11: Strange is one of six debutants for New South Wales, while four Queenslanders are also entering the Origin Arena for the first time.
5: Also making headlines today, a group of women linked to the Islamic State group are now back in Australia after landing in Sydney. That's the latest from the ABC Newsroom.
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0: What type of stories are they going to be telling about Goorambi or Rapid Creek, as a lot of people know it?
13: It's a significant place for Larrakia people. It was a meeting place back in the day.
1: ABC Darwin and the Northern Territory.
14: She's a bit different, which is good.
15: It's been beautiful.
14: Oh, I just like to get a laugh, quite frankly.
1: Mornings with Lara Stimson.
0: Hello, it's good to be hanging out with you today. We were talking about street libraries before the news at 10 o'clock. In the Top End, all the street libraries go into hiding during the wet season, because can you imagine that? Soggy, mouldy books. Blah, yuck. And we chatted to Charlotte, who's got she's put on her first ever street library. It's in Rosebery. And so you can go and check that out on Delisseville Place. It's a dead end street. And I thought we could maybe build a bit of a street library map. So from Alice Springs to Darwin, is there a street library near you that you'd like to spruik? Send me a text and let me know where it is on 0487 99 1057. This morning, I'd like to hear your love stories. How did you meet your love, your great love, perhaps the person you've been with for your lifetime, perhaps a person that you dated in the years gone by? I wonder if you met in the Territory. If you did, I'd love to know. There's some new stats which tell us that if you are looking for love, well, the Territory could perhaps be the best place. There are more single Territorians than you might think. In fact, I won't give it away. The percentage is very high, though, very, very high, much higher than you might think. And so if you're looking for love, that can only mean good things, right? Promising, lots of other singles ready to mingle, perhaps. If you are in love, if you're happily in love, married, perhaps have married a couple of times, you've had great loves in your life, I'd love to know how you met, how that love began. You can provide inspiration to the many single Territorians that are out there and are with you listening to 105.7 ABC Darwin and to the Northern Territory. So give me a call. Tell me your Territory love story on 1300 057 222. We'll talk about that soon. And it is a Wednesday, which means it's that time in the fortnight. Dr. Martin Jarvis will drop by with your foray into classical music for today. Today we're exploring the Grand Opera. I'm really looking forward to that. So you can stay tuned for that bit of light reprieve and fun coming your way after 10:30 this morning. I've got a song quiz for you. I think it's easier than yesterday's, but you'll be the judge of that. It is just half a second, but I do believe

believe it is generous in sound. But again, you're the one that gets to be the judge of that. I get to make it, so I'm all over it. My number is 0487991057. Who is the song and who is the artist? Oh, yeah. What is it? 0487991057. What is that song and who is the artist? There'll be a longer clue coming your way at about 10:30, but I'm not sure you'll need it today. Let's see how you go. This is World Party and Ship of Fools. It is 10:08.

0: World Party on 105.7 ABC Darwin and the Northern Territory. Al, I thought you'd be all over this one. Al goes, good morning, Lara. Another song quiz. And I have no idea. Sad face. Another clue for Al. I've got a longer clue for you, Al, at 10:30. And it's got a few more ingredients that you might benefit from. But oh, I really thought I had you. I was thinking of you, Al. I thought, will Al benefit from this? So I really had you in mind. Let me remind you of the clue. What is it? 0487 99 1057. You got this. This is not going to make you feel better, Al, but nobody else has got an incorrect guess. Everyone else has got it right so far. Oh, dear. All right. It is 10:13. Next, Territory Love Stories. I'd love to hear yours on 1300 057 222 to inspire the many singles, it turns out, we have here in the NT.
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0: Stephen and Johnston has given me a call with his Territory love story. Morning, Stephen.
3: Good morning. How are you?
0: I'm good, thanks. How'd you meet your love?
3: So we actually met on Tinder. So Our first meeting was on Tinder, and then, funnily enough, we actually met each other before that, funnily. We were at Big W in Palmerston, and she'd actually served me. She was working there. And then later when we matched on Tinder, I said to her, hang on a second, aren't you that girl from Big W? And she was like, oh, yeah, you're the guy who broke the camera.
0: Awkward. The broken camera guy. I hope you've been able to redeem yourself since then, Stephen.
3: I absolutely have. She definitely has been redeemed.
0: Excellent. So you met technically at Big W, where great love stories would only naturally have their beginning. And then since then, tell me what's happened since then.
3: So we dated for about 3 years before I proposed to her at the Darwin Wharf on the Ferris wheel when they had that pop up there. And we were engaged for about 2 years, got married, and it's been almost 3 years since then. So 5 years together, 3 years married, about 8 years total.
0: Oh, that's lovely. How great. And what a lovely spot for a proposal too. Whereabouts did you get married?
3: We got married at Pee Wee's on the Point in Darwin.
0: Very nice. Good choice. And what was dating like in Darwin for you?
3: I think it was okay. Before her, it was a little bit tricky. Just, you know, some people aren't really looking for too much serious, but I think we just got lucky finding each other at the right place, right time.
0: That's great. Well, I'm very happy for you, Stephen. That's fabulous. Hey, who knows? Really, next time you're being served at the checkout of any sort of larger department store, you never know. It could be your future wife who's helping you out with your broken camera. I love that, Stephen. Thanks for giving me a call. Have a great day.
3: No worries. Thank you.
0: That's Stephen and Johnston on 1300 057 222, who met his now wife on one of the dating apps, but they'd actually met before at the checkout at Big W. How good's that? I love it. There's some fascinating new stats out that paint a nice picture for us of just how much love is out there for you to find in the Northern Territory. Because whether you're in a relationship or you are single here, it's a bit of a coin flip, really. The Australian Bureau of Statistics has revealed, get this, that 49% of adults in Darwin are single. 49% of adults are single. So roughly half of the people, close to half of the people that you chat to, they don't have a love. They're looking for love. Maybe not they're not looking for love, but they are single, that's for sure. So if you are looking to lock down someone, well, the odds are pretty high here.

0: What's the saying though? The odds are good, but the goods are odd. That's harsh, isn't it? That's a bit harsh. To explain more, Nick Tevey is the National Executive Officer of Relationships Australia. Good morning to you, Nick.
1: Good morning. Thanks for having me.
0: They are pretty good odds, aren't they?
1: They sure are. Yeah, yeah.
0: A lot of single people. We were talking about this. We thought maybe, you know, that part of the story we could tell ourselves is that, you know, people just have been unlucky in love. Maybe they've divorced or they've just not really found the right person. But the other emerging story, which seems to be of near equal prominence now, is that more people are just choosing to be single. Is that what your work shows too?
1: Yeah, absolutely. I think it's and there can be so many different reasons why people might make that choice. And as you say, it could be because of past experiences, or it could just be that, you know, they're comfortable in that decision. I think, you know, part of the research that we do around people's relationships and their satisfaction in relationships shows that to be truly satisfied with life, you don't need to have a partner. You just need to find the support and the sense of enjoyment where you need to find it. So some people choose their friends, some people choose their family. And yeah, certainly a lot of people still go the traditional route and say their partner is their most important source of joy and so on in life. But it's certainly a growing trend that more people are looking to other ways of yeah, going through life.
0: That is a big shift, isn't it? Because for so long, it just feels a part of the fabric of your ambition that I must aspire to having a sort of more traditional relationship, because that's where your life support comes from, and not just sort of the love and I've got your back kind of support. But even, you know, from a financial sense, your future planning, a lot of people, you kind of societally coached to expect that you'll one day find love and that'll be the person who supports you through that. But people realizing that it's more broad than just that one person.
1: That's right. I think we've still got social norms around settling down and being in that sort of two-person relationship. But the reality is much more complex than that. And I think just like the human experience, you know, for each of us, it's different. And where we draw that from can look really different. As long as we're safe, as long as we're happy, then for some people, you know, some of the added pressures of being in a partnered relationship are what turns them away from it.
0: Yeah, it's not something to take lightly.
1: No.
0: So a lot of people often remark that it is, you know, these partnerships, there is a romantic partnerships, can be quite a lot of work. It's not always a walk in the park. I'm asking you this morning on 1300 057 222 to share with me your territory love story if you've got one. But perhaps your territory love story is falling in love with yourself and your friends and other kinds of relationships in your life. If you fall into that statistic from the Australian Bureau of Statistics, that 49% of adults in Darwin are single. Tell me if that was a choice for you and how you feel about it, how it's going. Brad in Palmerston called in. He's got a tip for the lovers out there. He says, for any gentleman looking for love, this is from the women in his life. Have a shower, grab some deodorant, and don't wear footy shorts on a first date. That's a good tip, Brad. Thank you for that. 20 past 10. Are you hearing from Nick Tevey as well this morning, who is the National Executive Officer of Relationships Australia? It's even in your name, Nick, Relationships Australia. I think for a lot of people would imagine that primarily is romantic relationships. And I'm sure it's still the largest body of the work that you do. But relationships are more than just romantic. Friendships.
1: That's right.
0: Colleagues,
1: yeah,
0: other people in your
1: absolutely.
0: Life.
1: Absolutely. Absolutely. And I think, you know, traditionally, again, for an organisation like Relationships Australia that's been around for 75 years, you know, when we started, that was it. It was marriage. It was supporting people.

0: loneliness is not just born out of being alone. You can find loneliness in relationships that you're in circumstances that can be very crowded with people, but still you can experience that sense of loneliness. How do you counsel people who are single and perhaps find their relationships and those sort of benefits from others in their life, not just a significant other, but also those who do have significant others about how they manage the presence of loneliness in their life?
1: Yeah, look, I think it's perfectly natural that we all feel lonely from time to time due to different things that happen. I think where we see the problem is if that loneliness becomes chronic or enduring. And so, you know, we work with a lot of people to identify what are the things that are perhaps in your own life making you feel lonely, and are there ways that you can, you know, work through those issues. And often for a lot of people, it's finding somewhere they belong. That's the real clincher. So whether it's in a community, whether it's with a friendship group, people that they have something in common with, people that they can draw that sense of support from, but also enjoy the good times with. And so it can range from the partner through to, yeah, friendship groups and even just our neighbourhoods. You know, we really see that people draw their strengths from different places, and it's often a combination of all those things that help protect us from feeling lonely.
0: It is 24 past 10 on 105.7 ABC Darwin and the Northern Territory. My name is Lara Stimpson and you're hearing from Nick Tebby this morning, National Executive Officer of Relationships Australia. The statistic that provoked this conversation was that 49% of people in Darwin are single, but that means that 51% of people in Darwin are in relationships. What makes a good relationship these days? What are the things that you see a lot come into your office that you think we could all learn from in terms of bettering how we live and love together?
1: Sure. Well, look, I guess the starting point to answer that question is we're seeing a lot of an increase of pressures on relationships at the moment, right? Cost of living, we hear a lot about that, but also mental health is becoming a growing pressure on relationships, and even things like different values and belief systems are taking their toll. So relationships are under strain, and so the work that we do with people, and certainly the tools that you like to see are, you know, if you are in a relationship, and it doesn't matter whether this is a intimate partner relationship or a friendship group, you know, the key thing is respect and communication. So having respectful communications, open and honest dialogues with your partner, with your friends, setting boundaries about what you will and won't expect from that relationship, make it much easier to derive the satisfaction and enjoy yourself if you've been clear up front. So those are the sorts of skills that people can work on if they're unsatisfied, if they need support dealing with those pressures. Our counsellors will help them rebuild their communication, understand their own needs and expectations, and hopefully, you know, get things on an even footing so that they can enjoy themselves.
0: And that's a good tip too, is, you know, sometimes you feel like you can just soldier on and forge ahead and it'll all work out in the end, and, you know, life just keeps getting busier, so I don't have time to take some time out and seek some of that support. But people like yourself and Relationships Australia are there to help out if you need. How can people access your services?
1: Absolutely.
0: For a reminder?
1: Yeah, so the best way to get in contact with Relationships Australia is via our website, which is relationships.org.au, or give us a call on our national number, which is 1300 364 277. And people in Darwin will be redirected to the Northern Territory office. And there's a whole bunch of people up there who can help with all range of different relationship and other issues that might be, you know, the sorts of things that you may not think I need to work on this, but a little bit of preventative work can just set you up for, you know, success in the long term.
0: Yeah, and that is what we want, whatever kind of relationship you choose. And perhaps that's just investing in the relationship with yourself. You want to do it well so that you get all the best bits out of it. It's been great to chat to
1: Absolutely.
0: You, Nick. Thanks for your time.
1: Really, really pleasant. Thank you very much for having me.
0: That's Nick Tebby there from Relationships Australia. He's their National Executive Officer. Talking this morning because how about these stats from the Australian Bureau of Statistics? 49% of adults in Darwin are single. It means 51% are in a relationship. Either way, you want to be doing your relationship well, and there's lots of different ways to do that. 27 past 10. I've been asking to hear your territory love stories this morning. And producer Brittany, you don't have a

0: territory love story per se, but you're a Territorian and have found love, so we'll make it fit. How did you meet your partner?
1: Yeah, so it's a little bit of a territory love story. So I actually met my partner in Scotland at a wedding for a fellow Territorian.
0: Whoa.
1: Yeah.
0: That's wild.
1: Yeah.
0: Wedding romance.
1: Yeah. There's this long distance romance. We met at a wedding for one of my childhood friends. And then 2 years later, after talking back and forth on Facebook, my partner and I got together. So now we've had to travel the globe several times to see each other.
0: Oh, that's so nice. There you go. Wow. So there are lots of territory links in Scotland of all places.
1: Yeah.
0: I bet you weren't expecting that.
1: Yeah, I know. What a twist is sometimes, you know how it is with Australians, sometimes you end up in the strangest places.
0: And primarily the UK. Thank you, Brittany. Producer Brittany. There you go. Love at a wedding. My parents met at a wedding, actually. It was a great story. My mum was a bridesmaid and my dad was a groomsman. Ta-da! And so they'd met a couple times in the lead up to the wedding, and then the rest, as they say, is history. It's 28 past 10. Do you have a love story you can share with me? I'd love to hear. Someone has messaged in and has said, well, I think this is the same person. Yeah, the number is the same. He said, look, I'd rather be lonely than miserable. Okay, take that point. But you've also said, the reality is that women do not bring much to the table these days. Is that really true? I don't know about that. I mean, I'm clearly biased. I think we bring lots to the table. If you're a woman, you might have particular words to say about that, and I invite them on 1300 057 222. I've heard from one of you this morning on Street Libraries. You've sent me a picture. Oh, how cute is that? It's this tiny little green. It looks like a little house, but tiny. It's got, what do you call that? I'm forgetting what you call that. The little roof tiles. What is the name for those? I'm forgetting, but it's got a little shooting star on it. It's green. It has a little window. It's a street library. And you said this is a book library on Nantucket Island in the US. I walked past daily during my recent visit. It's got some beautiful flowers behind it. It looks like there's a good collection in there too. How great. I don't mind. My computer's not good enough here to read and see the little sign that's on the front, but that's gorgeous. How lovely. So a street library near you, or one you've seen perhaps on your travels that you've really enjoyed. You can send me a picture and let me know where it is as well. We can build our map on 0487 991 0057. Coming up before the news at 11 o'clock, Dr. Martin Jarvis is here. Today it is big and it is bold. We're looking at the staples of grand opera, just a few minutes' time, which I'm certainly looking forward to. It's going to be great. And I'm really glad Dr. Martin Jarvis is here, because he's had quite the morning, which maybe he'll tell you about too. The classics, the mundanities of life that just, you know, all piled on together can make things quite exciting and busy. It is time for a finance update though next.
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0: Mark Olivetta is with Morgan's Financial. Do you have a territory love story for me, Mark?
6: Oh, well, I did meet my wife in the territory, so that's a pretty good one.
0: How'd you meet?
6: Like most people, a night out.
0: Wow, there you go, in the music. Yeah. Was it a look across the room, at a knowing like in the movies and time stops?
6: Oh, let's just say I had a bit of Dutch courage. Let's
0: just say that. Excellent, well that's good. And sounds like you're still together, so that's the more important part as well.
6: Yeah, we are.
0: Winning. What are the markets doing today?
6: A little bit weaker today. We're currently down about 14 points. We saw a negative lead from the US overnight, where it closed down 118 points. We did see the tech index, though, the NASDAQ, it performed well. It closed up 312 points. So anything tech-related in our market today is performing quite well. The banking sector at the moment, worst off, is National Australia Bank, down 2.3% to trade at $37.13. BHP at the moment, it's currently up 72 cents, so it's having a good day, currently trading at $61.07. Rio Tinto's up 95 at $189.22. Woodside, a little bit weaker, down 24 at the moment, $30.48. Santos down 2 cents at the moment, $7.85 currently. New Farm today is leading the large caps. It's came in and announced to the market that it's had some strong profit, and it's currently up about 10.5% to trade at $2.83. So that's quite strong. The oil price at the moment, 92.97, is under 100, but it did jump up a little bit more from yesterday. The gold price, $4,516 US an ounce. It's up nearly $10. And the Aussie dollar, pretty much unchanged from yesterday, 71.75 US cents.
0: Excellent. Thank you, Mark. Mark Olivetta from Morgan's Financial. Next, diving into your classical music theme for this week. But let me bring you up to speed with the song quiz for today. Not one incorrect guess yet. This is your first clue. Oh, yeah. All right, Al, this is for you, my friend. The first clue was half a second. This is 0.9 of a second. Hopefully it's got that extra little bit you need to get at least a guess in and your best guess. What could this be? Oh, yeah. 0487 99 1057. What is the song and who is the artist? Ah, it's a good one. I'm excited to play it. I'm very much looking forward to it. Lots of correct answers already. Not one incorrect one yet, other than Al is going, oh, it's too hard. It's too hard. It is 24. Nope, it is 26 to 11. Lara Stimson with you this morning. The theme for today, opera. The scale, grand. This is our first piece of music for our exploration of grand opera with Dr. Martin Jarvis this morning.

0: And he's back, Dr. Martin Jarvis, OAM, fellow at CDU, mastermind behind the Darwin Symphony Orchestra's creation, your classical music expert, going on a journey through the Grand Opera today. Your last one with us for a little while before you head on an... Is it an overseas adventure? Yeah,
1: yes, it is. Yes, it is. Oh. But I have a territory love story for you.
0: Please, please.
1: Which is musical, of course.
0: Of course.
1: So I met my wife, 28 years ago, whilst I was giving her a violin lesson.
0: Right. At what stage in the violin lesson did you go, this could be a thing?
1: It was a while, probably about a year or so.
0: Hmm.
1: And I suddenly thought, wow, right.
0: We're on here.
1: There you go.
0: And so how long have you been together now?
1: We've been married 26 years.
0: Wow. Yeah. Oh, fabulous.
1: Yeah. But we met in 1995. It's actually longer than that, isn't it?
0: Wow. Oh, my goodness.
1: Yeah. So there you go. But this piece we've just been listening to is the original overture to Beethoven's only opera, which he wrote four overtures. The opera was initially titled Leonora, after the name of the female heroine,
0: mm-hmm.
1: but eventually renamed Fidelio, which is the character that his wife plays, the prisoner's wife plays in the opera. Now, only Beethoven could do this, really, because it was first performed just as Napoleon's army invaded Vienna. And it's a story of politics. You see, this is where grand opera differs from the previous century, where, for the most part, the operas were based on mythical figures or slightly comic opera. This is really deep and serious, and it's about a woman's love for her husband and how she's going to rescue him. So we've changed the agenda to this really darker, more real world

0: rather than the world of the sort of well, humorous take on lots of ancient stories. So to play the next excerpt, this is the end of the overture to Fidelio, right? So the fourth overture and the beginning of Act One.
1: Okay.

0: Now, what we noticed straight away, perhaps, is that it's not in Italian. They're not singing in Italian, which, of course, was the language of the opera. Mm. The opera came out of Italy, as we talked about last time I was here. This is German opera. Now, German as a language is not as singable. Can I give you an example? I was travelling through Switzerland many years ago on a train, and so as we went through stops in German Switzerland, the voice would say, "Next Alta." And then we get into Italian Switzerland, and it's "Prossima fermata." And you can...
1: One is definitively more operatic than the other.
0: Yes. And so, you know, even when they're telling you the train is late, and they're telling you in Italian, you think, oh, that's okay.
1: It's okay. No wonder they're so relaxed.
0: So this is German. This is a German identity issue. Mm-hmm. Okay. So we should move back to Italy, though, because grand opera needs grand opera houses. So I thought we'd sort of walk through these. So probably the most famous opera house in the world is La Scala Milan, right? It's where all the great Italian operas were performed. Initially, and still today, much opera is performed in Italy outdoors because they have the climate. But if you're going to put large-scale works on with lots of scenery and changes and so on, because we go through two operas which have got four or five acts sometimes, then you've got to have a stage. So Giuseppe Verdi, who composed 28 or so operas, La Traviata, Il Trovatore, Rigoletto, blah, blah, blah, right? So his operas were performed in this venue, and the first one we're going to talk about is the opera La Dame aux Camélias, from the story The Lady of the Camélias, and it's La Traviata, and this became, of course, the same story was used to create My Fair Lady, the musical. Mm. And also, more recently, by Baz Luhrmann with his Moulin Rouge back in the early 2000s. So, but it's the same story. We've got this Violetta lady who is a courtesan, but she's got she's dying, basically. So, anyway, so let's have a listen to a little bit of Verdi's La Traviata.

0: So you can hear there that the subtle difference between the Italian style of creating the emotion and rather raucous Beethoven.
1: It is quite the raucous. it's very.
0: Yeah.
1: Yeah, oh, it's, really. It's quite loaded with emotion. Isn't
0: oh,
1: it?
0: It's a beautiful, beautiful opera. So, but I want to also talk about Il Trovatore, which is quite a different kind of opera, and it really nasty. It's about witchcraft and about a woman being executed, and the executioner's baby being thrown onto the fire.
1: Oh, right. We should remind people we're talking about the Grand Opera today.
0: Yes.
1: Dr. Martin Jarvis is with you. We've done opera for the past couple of sessions but this is the Grand Opera.
0: These are the operas that people will be much more familiar with than the operas of the early period. So let's listen to Il Trovatore, and it's, as I said, an opera about vengeance.

0: feel stressed now.
1: Yeah.
0: You can pretty much place the... You can tell exactly when everything's happening.
1: Yeah, yeah. So here you have this sort of very much it's a large scale, a huge orchestra, large cast. And what probably most people now could hear that typical soprano voice, you know, with that sort of quaver in it, vibrato, I say. So at the centre of all this was actually Paris, and the great opera house in Paris, which when Paris was rebuilt, a grand opera house was required. Now, what's interesting in the Paris Opera House is that whilst there are normal seats and there are boxes and so on, actually, on the top floor are the rooms known as assignation rooms. And in these assignation rooms, once you're in them, you can't get in. The door's been unlocked. It locks from the inside.
0: Okay.
1: And there's no view of the stage. There's a sort of a hole in the wall so the music can come in.
0: Yeah.
1: And you can't be seen. And I wonder what was that was intended for. Being very French, you know.
0: It's a city of love, man.
1: Yes, that's right.
0: It's a city of love. It's a 14 to 11, by the way, on 105.7 ABC Darwin and the Northern Territory. Dr. Martin Jarvis, OIM, is with you. He's your classical music expert. And so we've gone to Paris now.
1: Yes. So I thought we could hear a piece by the French composer, Aubert, the Mute Girl of Portugal. And this is the mad scene.
0: Okay, let's take a listen.

0: Now, I would also talk about the most famous English opera house, the Covent Garden.
1: Yeah.
0: But unlike this, where we can put a French composer into the early days of the French opera and La Scala and so on, unfortunately,

0: English didn't have any great composers to, to open their new opera house.
1: Right.
0: So they played some Rossini. But we won't necessarily play that because I think we might be running out of time. But how about we play the bridal chorus by Wagner, because most people, when thinking of grand opera, probably think Wagner.
1: Okay.
0: But these two pieces to finish
1: All right.
0: are very familiar.
1: Let's listen to this one first.

0: yeah.
1: Yeah, it was, and most people don't know that that's actually by Wagner, the Bridal March from his opera Lohengrin. But to finish, probably the most famous piece of operatic music ever is the Ride of the Valkyries by Wagner, which I think it'd be hard to imagine that it'd be anybody who doesn't know it.
0: Okay. Before I play it and we farewell you, can I just say thank you very much for hanging out with us once a fortnight for all these months now?
1: It's been a pleasure.
0: Where are you travelling to?
1: I'm going to London and then down to Wales and to Ireland. And then I come back and we go skiing because my wife and my daughter are going love skiing. I don't ski. I'm not stupid. And then I would go to Tasmania to see my son and my three grandchildren down there. Then we go to back to the Europe, to Prague, and to pick up my father-in-law, who's in his mid-90s, from his home in Bavaria.
0: Yeah. What an exciting few months you have ahead of you.
1: Yeah.
0: We have to send some postcards from various locations that you've been. We'll see you when you're back.
1: Hopefully. Yeah.
0: Enjoy. Yeah. All right. This is to close us out. Richard Wagner.
1: Wagner.
0: Go me. Thank you very much, Dr. Martin Jarvis.
1: My pleasure.

Richard Wagner, Ride of the Valkyries. How good. We'll miss Dr. Mark. How fabulous do his travels sound? We could just do a whole, I could just cut that up for Chris Parry on Monday and say, just let's just unpack the travel and adventures of Dr. Martin Jarvis that he's got coming up. We're working on a stand-in for him while he's away, who sounds fantastic. So the classical music moment once a fortnight will live on. I think it's, I mean, tell me your review, what you think of the... what you think of the classical music. I get lots of feedback that you love it, but tell me how it's going and how you like it, and we'll shape that into what we do with our new friend for the classics in the months ahead. It's about 8 minutes away from 11. I'll reveal your song quiz to you shortly. I'll play you just the second clue just once more, just in case you've got time to send in a quick guess.

0: I'll do it twice because I'm feeling nice. 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
0: We were talking about relationships earlier this morning and one of you messaged to say the reality is that women do not bring much to the table these days. And I got a message who said in reply to that texter, what a drongo. Good word. It seems like these days women are expected to bear the children, raise them, work full time and look after the household duties. I ask, what does the texter bring to the table? A paycheck? Whoop-de-doo. Thank you for your thoughts. Another message. Oh, this is your territory love story. You say, hi, Lara. When I was 12, I told Mum I was not getting married, not having kids, but going around the world. I came to Alice in 1978 for a year's work. I met my future husband and I'm still here, still together. No kids, just lots of animals. And we've been around the world now just enjoying retirement together. You also said you love the classic segment. Me too. Oh, that's a fabulous story. What a classic territory experience, just coming for a year and now look at you all these years later. I'm very glad that you found your love and you get to stay in Alice Springs, which is just the best. Now, it is time to resolve your song quiz for today. This was your clue. That was clue two. And I'm pleased to report that not one person got it incorrect. Poor Al said, I know the song, but I just can't put it all together. I'm blaming my hangover for my doughiness. You're forgiven, Al. Hopefully tomorrow will be a bit better for you. To reveal it, Lindy is in Berry Springs this morning. Hello, Lindy.
7: Hi, good morning.
0: How are you today? Got anything exciting planned?
7: Nah, just a bit of shopping.
0: Excellent. Do you need anything in particular? Shopping for just the groceries?
7: Groceries, the usual.
0: That's the usual.
7: Nothing amazing.
0: Such a Wednesday thing to do, isn't it, the shopping?
7: It is.
0: Hey, that's absolutely better. I always go on a Sunday afternoon and every time I live to regret it. Sunday arvo is the worst day to go shopping because you know who else is doing their shopping? Everybody else. So you've got it sorted. Can you reveal to us the song for today, Lindy?
7: I certainly can. It's by Aretha Franklin and it's Respect.
0: It sure is. Enjoy your shopping. I hope you get lots of specials.
7: Thank you. Bye-bye.
0: Thanks, Lindy and Berry Springs. It is Respect, Aretha Franklin.

0: And Fanny Bay, who also gave a shout out to the original by Otis Redding. Thanks, Glenn. Jeff and Alice Springs, Cam and Rosebery, Bruce and Tim of the Do. JC also says, on the issue of the classical music, he says, don't forget to vote for Beethoven the Goat in the ABC Classic 100. Voting closes tomorrow. Good reminder, it does. It's super easy to vote. You can do so online. Liz Travascus is here. Hello.
1: Hello. I'm going to take things in a slightly different musical direction on afternoons today. Although if there is a piece of classical music that works for this playlist theme, then sure, go for it. You talked about this earlier in the week. Maybe it was only yesterday. Feels like a lifetime ago. About the new federal government campaign around perimenopause.
0: Yes.
1: Which is wonderful. But we're going to add to that campaign by describing our perimenopause symptoms through the power of song today. So perimenopause playlist, need your help.
0: I reckon there's a few.
1: What's on there?
0: Intense operas.
1: Is on there. Intense operas, yeah.
0: Just that full rage.
1: Who would be? What would be?
0: Well, there was even one a bit earlier that we played. I forget exactly what it was called now, that it had the, I mean, the actual message of it was, you know, something about witchcraft and execution and something, but there was a lot of...
1: It could be how you're feeling.
0: There was a lot of
1: in
0: frantic...
1: the throes of perimenopause that you need some help through witchcraft. You might be feeling fury that, you know, just makes you want to... What was it? Beheading. Maybe not. But so let's have some fun with that. And if people missed your chat with the medical expert about perimenopause, I'll share a little bit about that as well. But let's promote Perry with a musical playlist.
0: Love it. My brand is here.
1: Perimenopause the musical on afternoons today.
2: On the Country Hour, my guest will be the water controller of the Northern Territory, Andrew Johnson. Let's talk H2O.
0: Ah, big time. We've been talking about that this morning too. There's lots of questions and lots of interest, no doubt. Thank you very much, Matt Brand from 12:30 and Liz Travascus from 1:30. Thanks for hanging out with me this morning. It's been a treat. As always, I'll be back in your ears from 8:30 in the Top End and 10 o'clock in the Centre in the Barclay. It's 11.
3: Hello, Jess Ong here. The footy is back. Hooray! Go the Dockers, or maybe not. Your home for footy this season is 105.7 ABC Darwin and ABC Sport.

0: Good morning, Roxanne Fitzgerald with ABC News. The NT Police Commissioner says the family of Kumanjayi White can still view CCTV footage of his death if they want to. Kumanjayi White died after being restrained by two police officers in an Alice Springs supermarket following an alleged confrontation with security guards. Since his death, the family has been calling for the CCTV of the incident to be released, as well as an independent investigation, and for the officers involved to be stood down. This morning, Martin Dole told ABC Radio the family have previously declined an offer to view the footage because it would be confrontational and disturbing, but the offer remains open.
1: There's no restriction on that. We're going to continue to liaise with the family and wrap around them whilst the coronial process continues, so I'm sure that could be facilitated if they want to avail themselves of that opportunity.
0: The federal government says the Northern Territory's proposed child protection laws are not accompanied by appropriate funding for legal services. George Nichols reports.
2: The Federal Attorney General Michelle Rowland wrote to her NT counterpart last week saying changes to crime laws are already increasing demand on the legal system. The Northern Territory government says planned changes to the Child Protection Act will increase stability for children removed from their families by making it easier for permanent protection orders to be made. But Ms. Rowland says if the changes are not accompanied by proper resourcing for legal services, they risk compromising fairness and access to justice, possibly in breach of Australia's human rights obligations.
0: Australians living with an early pre-symptomatic stage of type 1 diabetes can now be treated with a new drug which delays the onset of the disease. The Therapeutics Goods Administration has approved T-Zield as it's marketed, which slows the immune attack that leads to symptomatic T1D. However, it's not yet subsidised by the Pharmaceutical Benefit Scheme. Global non-profit organisation Breakthrough T1D helped to fund the drug's development, and its Australian CEO, Sydney Jovic, says it will be life-changing.
3: This is a huge deal. This is the first new therapy to be approved for type 1 diabetes in over 100 years since the discovery of insulin. So this is a massive step for the type 1 diabetes community.

0: Analysts say the world is becoming less dependent on the Strait of Hormuz for oil supply. Prices are expected to fluctuate for some time due to the ongoing conflict in the Middle East and a forecast spike in demand for oil in the coming weeks. International supply chain specialist David Leaney says the drop in global supply isn't as bad as had been feared.
1: The world is becoming less dependent on the Strait of Hormuz all the time because things are adjusting. The rest of the oil-producing countries that are not in the Gulf Cooperation Council states, places like America, are ramping up their production, and so the global supply of oil is actually not too bad. It's down a little, but it's not down to the extent that people are expecting.
0: Canada says it will temporarily ban people from three African countries amid an Ebola outbreak. Residents of the Democratic Republic of the Congo, Uganda and South Sudan will be barred from entering Canada for 90 days starting this week. There are around 1,000 suspected Ebola cases in the DRC and more than 220 suspected deaths. And the World Health Organization has declared the outbreak an emergency of international concern. Last week, the US banned non-citizens who had travelled to the DRC, Uganda or South Sudan in recent weeks from entering America. Back home, inflation figures for the month of April will be released later this morning, with economists generally predicting headline inflation will have eased to 4.4%. This would be a minor slowdown compared to the March result of 4.6% and much higher than the Reserve Bank's target of between 2 to 3%. Economist William Buck says lower fuel prices are expected to be the main reason for the slight ease in inflation due to the temporary fuel excise reduction.
2: The March data captured the initial fuel price shock, whereas this data that will be out later today gives us an early indication as to how the spillover effects from higher fuel prices and also higher fertiliser and chemical prices are working through the economy.
0: And the New South Wales Blues will be looking to turn around a terrible recent home record when they take on Queensland in Game 1 of Rugby League State of Origin Series tonight in Sydney.
3: Pay attention.
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8: Wikipedia has become a resource that people use every day. It started in 2001 when Jimmy Wales had a completely ridiculous idea to establish a free online encyclopedia, a not-for-profit enterprise built by volunteers all over the world. Wikipedia was defined at the outset by five pillars. The first was Wikipedia is an encyclopedia. Number two is Wikipedia is written from a neutral point of view. Three, Wikipedia is free content that anyone can use, edit, and distribute. Four, Wikipedia's editors should treat each other with respect and civility. And five, Wikipedia has no firm rules. To begin with, this global experiment was ridiculed. But Wikipedia grew and grew and grew, and as it did, it became more and more reliable. And today, it's become one of the few things on an increasingly awful internet that people really do trust. But to succeed, Wikipedia had to overcome the challenge of asking strangers on the internet to trust each other. Jimmy Wales says that trust is something that can and must be cultivated in a world where it's running a bit thin. And to that end, he's written a book called The Seven Rules of Trust. I recorded this conversation with Jimmy Wales last week at the Sydney Town Hall as part of the Sydney Writers' Festival. And just so you know, if you've got kids in the car, there's a little bit of strong language here and there.
9: Yeah. Jimmy, you grew up in Huntsville, Alabama in the United States. Were there encyclopedias in the family home when you were a kid?
10: Yeah. It was a house full of books. We had the World Book Encyclopedia, which is an encyclopedia for children. We had a couple of very old copies of Britannica.

0: And, you know, that was interesting. And I loved the encyclopedia as a kid. Just that idea you could just anything you think of, you could go and look it up. Of course, anything you think of, you know, it was 26 books about this big, which is Wikipedia's, you know, 1,000 times bigger now. But yeah, it was pretty comprehensive, I thought.
1: Were you the kind of person that would treat the paper as kind of sacred and untouchable, or did you mark it up, scribble in the margin? Did you play around with it?
0: I didn't know. I would have gotten in big trouble had I put a pen, because this was, you know, back then the encyclopedia was sort of an aspirational middle class kind of thing. I once met a former editor-in-chief of Britannica, who had some unkind things to say about Wikipedia as well, but he, one of the things he said to me was that when they were selling Britannica, they always understood they were doing two things. They were selling a knowledge product and furniture, because people would get these beautiful books and put them on the shelf. So with a pen, no. However, every year, World Book would send out the annual update. And the annual update, you know, would say, well, my mother bought them. I was born in 1966, and she bought them when I was a little baby. So it was like a 1967 edition. Later on, people landed on the moon. So there was an update to the article about the moon. So they would send out the annual volume. And, you know, it's like maybe the 1973 volume. And they would have these stickers. And they would say, you know, like, oh, and you would take the sticker and you'd go look under M and open moon. And you put the sticker and say, oh, look, in the 1975, there's an update. And so that was my first experience of editing the encyclopedia.
1: Huntsville, Alabama has the Marshall Space Flight Center, a major wing of NASA there. And you mentioned the moon landings there. I just wonder if that gave you a kind of a fascination and a love of technology.
0: Yeah, yeah. Huntsville is an interesting place because it grew from about 20,000 people to about 200,000 people in the 20 years from 1960 to 1980. I'm born kind of in the middle of that. So it was a boom town, and most of the people who came in were being brought from all over, engineers. There was a period in time when Huntsville, Alabama had the highest per capita number of PhDs in the country because they brought all the rocket scientists to Huntsville. So, and we lived close enough to where they would test the Saturn V booster rockets that the windows would rattle in the house. So it was very exciting. You know, as a little kid, the idea of space and, you know, people going to the moon, it was amazing. So yeah, had a real love for technology.
1: So when you grew up, you got into finance, then got interested in the early internet. Tell me about the first encyclopedia project you worked on that was called Newpedia, N-U-P-E-D-I-A.
0: Yeah, so Newpedia was the same vision, really. It was a free encyclopedia to be written by volunteers. But I didn't really understand online communities. I didn't know what I was doing at all. It had been inspired by seeing the growth of open source software programmers coming together to collaborate in new ways.
1: Like Linux and things like that.
0: Yeah, Linux. And, you know, today it's a huge part of the infrastructure of the internet is open source software. And But with Newpedia, one of the things that we were concerned about is trust. We thought, oh, well, if it's just written by a bunch of sort of random people on the internet, nobody will trust it. So we decided that we had to be even more academic than a traditional encyclopedia. So there was a 7-stage review process to get anything published. And, you know, people would have to fax in their CVs to prove they were qualified to write. Fax in the CVs, yeah. I mean, what's funny is I was just giving a talk in New York at Columbia University, and I realized the audience, because Wikipedia is 25 years old now, I'm like, oh, most of you aren't even 25 yet. Maybe I better explain what a fax machine is. It's sort of like sending paper through a phone line. I mean, don't worry about it, but it was before the internet. So people had to fax in their CVs, and, you know, it was very, very slow going. I was getting frustrated, and so I decided to write an article to just go through the process myself, and I realized it was incredibly intimidating. I was going to have to write my first draft, and then they were going to send it to the most prestigious professors that they could find to review the draft and give me feedback. And it was basically like being back in grad school. You know, it was like very, like, it wasn't fun. And I realized, okay, this isn't going to work. It has to be fun. It has to be, and, you know, much

0: Much later. That was the article I was going to write was about Robert Merton, who won the Nobel Prize in Economics for his work in option pricing theory, which is what I had published a paper when I was an academic in finance and so forth. I know his work, and you know, it was all very scary. But later, when Richard Allman won the Nobel Prize, we didn't have an article about him because Wikipedia was very young. So I just happened to be online when the news flashed up, and I was like, oh, we don't have an article. So I just wrote, he won the Nobel Prize and hit save, you know, and that wasn't a very good article, but, you know, within a couple of days, people had come and added and so on. So it made it a fun process rather than not fun.
1: Yeah, so Nupedia didn't work. It flopped.
0: It didn't work, yeah.
1: But rather than sort of walking away with your tail between your legs, you decided to walk away from that burning building, absorb the lessons of defeat, and come back again.
0: Mm.
1: And that's when Wikipedia was invented. Yeah. What was different about Wikipedia?
0: So with Wikipedia, we had sort of said, look, this is too heavy, this whole seven-stage review process. And the community of people who had come together, we had a couple hundred people on the mailing list, and people were excited about it, even though in 2 years, we had only managed to get about two dozen articles done. And because the process was so hard. And so I was like, well, let's make it easier. And so somebody showed me the idea of Wiki. So Wiki is software. It just means a website anybody can edit. It comes from a Hawaiian word, wiki, which means quick. So if you go to Maui at the airport, the bus is called the wiki bus because it's allegedly quick. I wouldn't agree, but... We decided, okay, let's try this wiki thing, but because the community we had, we were afraid they were going to hate it and be very, very skeptical because they were all like proper academics and so forth. We didn't want to put it on Nupedia, so we decided, okay, it's going to be this separate website, which would be just like a scratch pad for us to get started collaborating. It turned out in 2 weeks we had more work done than in almost 2 years, and people liked it, and they started contributing. It unleashed the energy of that group of people who had spent 2 years discussing writing an encyclopedia, and then we finally could get started.
1: So why did the wiki process work so well as a tool which allows people to write and edit each other's work? Why didn't it immediately descend into a kind of a flame wall where someone would just simply completely erase something else someone's written on a matter of opinion and then scribble all over the top of it?
0: Yeah, and there was a lot of concern about would that be possible. I mean, there were a few details that made a difference. So one thing that's with a wiki, very quickly, I just downloaded an open source wiki software package, UseModWiki, and it was very, very basic. It was so basic that it didn't even have real user accounts. So you could log in as Richard Feidler, and then tomorrow I could show up and I could set my username. I can also be Richard Feidler because there were no passwords. So that was obviously never going to work. That would have been troll fest.
1: Can I just say, please don't do that, anyone. Please.
0: So I, you know, we added that. But also it didn't keep the past history. So if somebody came and made three edits, it kept maybe three versions. If you made three edits, the oldest version was gone forever. So that's actually some of the very earliest history got lost because of that.
1: So how come it didn't descend into a gigantic shit?
0: Yeah. So basically what happens is if somebody comes in and vandalizes, you can always just revert to the last good version. We had to sort of think about some of the rules. So very early it was like civility is actually really important, like be nice to each other. We had... actually, a great innovation was the idea of the talk page. Most wikis out there, they just had one namespace, and it was like, no, we actually need an encyclopedia article and a talk page. Ooh, amazing. So we did that. And so there were a lot of the details, but really it was very human. It was really saying people coming together in good faith to say, no, we're trying to write an encyclopedia. And how do you settle an endless argument? This is part of what the neutrality principle comes from, is to say, look, you know, Wikipedia can't take sides in any debate, or shouldn't take sides. Therefore, what we need to do is to find a way to work together. So maybe you and I don't agree about a certain topic, but we can probably, if we're working together in kindness and good faith, present the debate in a fair way that we can both point to and say, yeah, we're proud of this. Like, this explains, say, the issue of abortion, but it doesn't take sides.

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0: When it emerged, I can remember I was pretty sceptical about it, and a lot of people were. And in fact, some people were flat out scornful of the idea. You quote a former editor of Encyclopedia Britannica, that might have been that other person.
1: Same person. Shout,
0: And this is what this person said about early Wikipedia. You need to clear your throat before you say this. The user who visits Wikipedia to learn about some subject, to confirm some matter of fact, is rather in the position of a visitor to a public restroom. It may be obviously dirty, so that he knows to exercise great care, or it may seem fairly clean, so that he may be lulled into a false sense of security. What he certainly does not know is who has used the facilities before him. What was it like to have Wikipedia compared to a dirty toilet?
1: I mean, it was interesting because I thought, what does this man do when he goes out to a restaurant? I mean, we do sort of have to use public restrooms. And
0: so here we are, a trust already, aren't we?
1: Ultimately, yeah. And I was like, I think it's a really good public service to have clean restrooms. And so actually, around the same time, there was a journalist, like this story appeared saying, I heard about this website where apparently when people come and vandalize, and then the community does a really good job of cleaning up after. And to test this, I went through one night and I vandalized 10 articles, and lo and behold, by morning, it was all fixed. And it was like, great, Wikipedia's great. And I emailed the journalist. I'm like, well, if you heard about a neighborhood where quite famously the residents all go out and pick up the litter, you wouldn't test them by coming and dumping trash on the street. Like, please don't do that. That's not the right way to talk about Wikipedia. So, anyway. But yeah, no, people, I love a good clean public toilet.
0: Yeah. It used to be an old thing in Australian motels. When you checked in there, you'd go into the restroom and there across the toilet was a bit of paper that said, sanitized for your convenience. And you just trusted that they had really done that. So this brings us to trust. The birth of Wikipedia is intimately connected to the birth of your daughter, Kira. Mm. Tell me how the one thing led to the other.
1: Yeah, so we'd been working on Newpedia for some time, and it really wasn't working. We had gotten very little work done. It was expensive. I was getting frustrated. I wasn't sure what to do. I was trying to write an article. I was not finding it fun. And then when my daughter was born, she was born, just the day after Christmas, and she was very, very ill and in the hospital. And so I, like any panicked first-time parent, I rushed to the internet to try and understand what the problem was. And it was not a good experience. Basically, you could find, a few random blog posts. You could find, there wasn't really social media at that time like there is today. You could find academic journal articles where some of them were online, but it was way too hard for a parent who knew nothing about this disease. And, so I just literally had no idea. And it made me think, actually, what we're trying to do is really important. People do need to have access to knowledge. They need a clear, written at a level for a general adult, well-referenced explanation of whatever it is they want to know. And it also, just the moment of crisis also made me feel like life's too short. And so where I'd been kind of dithering, like, what should we do? I was like, let's just try this wiki thing. Like, we just have to try it because we've got to get this done. And, there was an element of trust that I learned from that. I had to trust this doctor who I knew nothing about. But he did great. And by the way, she's 100% fine. She's working in Boston and all that good stuff.
0: So you made a decision to trust the doctor, and there are reasons why you do that, and it worked out well for you. And it's a bit like the same thing whenever we catch a plane. Catching a plane is a rather boring experience now in the best possible way, insofar as every time we board a plane,

0: People are actually quite trustworthy.
1: Do you really believe that? You
0: I do, yeah. Yeah, lovely. I mean, if you think about, you know, if you jump into an elevator with eight other people and then the power goes out and you're stuck in the elevator with eight random people, you don't look them like, which one of you is going to stab me, you know? You just think, oh, these are probably perfectly nice people. And, you know, I always say if you get together 1,000 people, probably about 10 of them will be quite annoying. But the number who are actually malicious is very, very small. That most people have good intent. Most people are trying to get through life and have some fun and look after their kids and all that kind of good stuff. And it's easy to forget that. Like when we live in a society that is having a real breakdown in trust. You know, if you spend too much time on social media, particularly like X, which is really, really super toxic, you'll get the idea that most people are actually screaming lunatics who are idiots. And what's happening there is that the algorithms are promoting the sort of screaming idiots who are angry and lunatic. And in fact, if you're really good at it and quite clever at it, you might even become president of the United States. But but that's not the real world. That's not what most people are like. Most people are actually very nice. And we see this at Wikipedia. So like in Wikipedia, even today, after all these years, you can go to, you know, 99% of the pages in Wikipedia without logging in. You can click the edit link at the top of the page, make a change, hit save, it goes live immediately. I mean, that's insane, right? But it works because when we look at those edits that come from, we call them, you know, anonymous IP addresses, they aren't as good as that the edits of like experienced Wikipedians who've learned the rules and who've been practicing and learning. But on net, they are positive contributions, even from people who just randomly go, I'll click edit and I'll do something. Those people tend to vandalize more, they tend to misbehave more, they add something and didn't put a reference and things like that. But on net, they're doing the right thing, and that's like really reassuring about random people on the internet.
1: You quote this framework for trust that is a kind of a pyramid that has at each point of the pyramid authenticity, empathy, and logic. Authenticity, this is like honesty we're talking about here, character, mm-hmm. that kind of thing?
0: Yeah, yeah.
1: Empathy, a willingness to listen, pay attention to other people. And logic, where does logic come in into this point in the pyramid?
0: So logic in this one is really just about like reason, like doing the thing you're supposed to do. That's really how it plays out is, you know, like it's a rational order. It's not like randomness and so forth. And so that is the main contributor to trust of that. And so, and they're all interrelated. And this isn't my framework. This is a framework. It's actually quite common in the sort of research literature about trust, and different people label it differently, but this triangle theme comes up quite a lot. That particular one is from Frances Fry, and she is both an academic at Harvard, but she also went into Uber when they were at the very low point in a crisis of trust to help them sort of figure out what had gone wrong. And Uber was in a situation where internally nobody trusted each other. They had lost trust with the drivers, with the regulators, and so on. And the positive message that I got from her, the main thing I took away was she said, you know, people always say, oh, once you've lost trust, that's it, you'll never get it back. But she says, luckily that's not true. That if an organization or even a person has lost trust, you can earn trust back, but you have to do the things.
1: So the first rule of trust in your book is to make it personal, as you say. And you made that personal decision to trust the doctor with your daughter's life. The newborn infant daughter was very, very ill. He proposed a complex form of surgery that in the end did save her life. I know you weren't sitting there with your triangle of trust in your hand going, how do I evaluate this doctor? But how do you map that on, that decision that you and your wife made to trust the doctor in this case, onto that triangle?
0: Yeah, I mean, well, it was a few things. I mean, so clearly, you know, I was told by the staff that he was coming. He's from the local, and he is like the world expert on, it was meconium aspiration syndrome. He is the world expert on this, and he's in fact invented a new treatment, and it's in trial. And if she meets all the criteria, he'll go back into his office and it's a 50-50 chance of whether she gets it. It's quite terrifying.
1: Okay, but that's the logic end of things, is it?
0: Yeah, so that's the logic end of things.
1: Competent.
0: Right? It's like we clearly understood, yeah, he is competent. The empathy...

0: I would say was, I asked him a question, and he very quickly got me who I was. He wasn't just like, you know, doctors sometimes can be a bit like patronizing and just like, you know, trust me and you'll be safe and all that. He drew a graph on the paper. I somehow figured out that would reassure me. So I felt like, oh, he sees me. He understands what type of person I am, a geek. So that made a huge difference.
1: And authenticity, character.
0: He looked like he seemed like he knew what he was doing. You know, it was as simple as that. I mean, sometimes in a crisis, I didn't have a few days to do a dissertation on his personality, but I'm like, I guess we should just do this. You have to do it. Unfortunately, she did get the treatment, which is quite terrifying, by the way. They paralyze the baby, they stop the breathing, and they rinse out the lungs with this fluid he invented, like RNA, DNA-based fluid or something, proteins. Anyway, terrifying. But it worked. She was fine.
1: So it paid off.
0: Yeah.
1: Rule number two. You say people are born to connect and to collaborate. Work with human nature. Evolutionary biology does tell us that humans are social and cooperative. We need to work together if we're going to hunt and kill the woolly mammoth to feed the tribe and to build a house. Do you take that to mean that trust is like a kind of a default position, like the people in the lift you were talking about?
0: Yeah, I mean, I think it is generally. And in fact, if you think about, let's say a person has been raised in a very abusive household, or they've been through a really abusive personal relationship, and after that they have a really hard time trusting other people, we recognize that that is a problem. Like, you need to get some psychotherapy, some help. You need to think about how to get past that, because it's not really realistic. Like, if you really truly cannot trust other people, and I think most people who are in that situation, they can quite easily recognize, like, I have a hard time trusting people, even though logically, I know I can trust people. People aren't out to get me and so forth, but I struggle with that. So the default position for most people most of the time, if they haven't had a sort of tragedy in their life that's caused a problem, is to trust other people. And it is, you know, we do work together. We collaborate all the time, and people help out. You know, there's always, even, you know, I remember, you know, New Yorkers had a sort of terrible reputation for being kind of angry and gruff and sort of mean-spirited to each other. And then when 9/11 happened, there are all these stories of, like, people just chipped in to kind of help out each other, because that's just the way people are.
1: I was living in Brisbane when this whole city was flooded. I saw extraordinary things, spontaneous acts of cooperation and kindness on a voluntary basis that just erupted, unorganized, not government-sponsored, just absolutely at grassroots level. I saw incredible things happen during this big catastrophe that affected the city of Brisbane. Changed my view of human nature, I have to say.
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0: Today you're hearing a conversation with Jimmy Wales, the co-founder of Wikipedia and author of The Seven Rules of Trust, in a conversation recorded last week at the Sydney Writers Festival. More coming up after the headlines on ABC Radio. It's 28 minutes to midday.
1: Good morning, Roxanne Fitzgerald with a news update. The Federal Minister for Indigenous Australians says transparency is paramount over the decision not to charge two officers involved in the death of 24-year-old Kumanjayi White in Alice Springs last year. Nationals leader Matt Canavan says farmers are being ignored by the government as it consults on its controversial new tax reforms. The government says it's in discussions with small businesses and startups about how changes to the capital gains tax discount could impact them, with the possibility of them being carved out from the reforms. But Senator Canavan says farmers aren't being considered enough, especially in discussions about trusts. And the Salvation Army says many vulnerable Australians are struggling to survive in the midst of the cost of living crisis. The charity organisation has released a new report that's found 91% have skipped meals.
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0: Jimmy Wales founded Wikipedia back in 2001 at a time when the internet was a much less nasty place. And he built Wikipedia on trust, by asking strangers on the internet to trust each other. Jimmy Wales is the author of The Seven Rules of Trust, and he was a guest at last week's Sydney Writers Festival. I spoke with him at a packed Sydney Town Hall.
3: And that brings us to number three, your third rule of trust. Create a clear purpose. Now, I think that's probably in and of itself a really good idea in whatever your endeavour is, but why... How does that connect to building trust?
4: Yeah, so if we just go back to Wikipedia as the example, the vision, the goal of Wikipedia is a free encyclopedia for every single person on the planet in their own language. So it's a big, grand idea that is a beneficial and a good thing. It's a good purpose that excites and motivates people, but also it gives us clarity about what we're doing. So a lot of the questions we might face... We are already pointed to the answer by that original purpose. So things like, should we... I remember when Gmail first launched, somebody said, maybe we should offer free webmail accounts. And I was like, I don't really see how that helps build the encyclopedia. Like, that sounds like a huge technical distraction. It's quite hard. It might drive us in the wrong direction. So let's not do that. Let's just do the thing that we are supposed to be doing.
3: See, I use Wikipedia all the time, and one of the things I'm most appreciative of, and maybe this comes down to having the clear purpose, is how clean it is. You log on very quickly. It's very basically done. There are no ads because it's supposed to buy a not-for-profit. And when you log on to Wikipedia, when you get onto Wikipedia page, you don't get like a whole bunch of boxes saying, how are we doing? Rate us or subscribe and get this or da da da. You just get straight to what you need. It loads almost instantly. I suppose that's part of not only knowing what you are, but knowing what you're not.
4: Yeah. There's actually there's a good page in the policy parts of Wikipedia. It's not a policy page, it's more of an essay, but it's what Wikipedia is not. And it's sort of a list of things that Wikipedia is not.
3: It's not a giant yellow banana.
4: It's definitely not a giant yellow. But it's also not, it's not TikTok, you know, it's not YouTube. So we don't have funny cat videos. And I love a funny cat video, but that's not what Wikipedia is. So
3: really, there's no funny cat videos on the funny cat video section of Wikipedia?
4: There might be one or two, I'm not sure.
3: The first of those rules that the pillars I quoted at the start, one is Wikipedia is an online encyclopedia. That's number one. That's your statement of what you are. And the final one is Wikipedia has no firm rules. Why is that important?
4: Yeah, this one's a bit of a paradoxical, a bit tongue-in-cheek, but the point of that is the rules of Wikipedia exist to serve the encyclopedia, not the other way around. And so the rules that we do have, they're all just best practices that we've recognized over time that we just write down to sort of help people get started and to learn things. And the idea of ignore all rules is, you know, it's like if rules make you nervous and depressed, just get on with it. And in fact, it's partly guidance for what the rules should be. The rules should be obvious. They should be like kindergarten ethics, right? And so if you come to Wikipedia and you've never edited before, you already kind of know, like, oh, probably I shouldn't make stuff up randomly. Like, we don't have to have a rule about that, right? It is a rule, don't make stuff up, but it's kind of obvious. And so the, it's part of our traditions.
3: So the fact that there are no firm rules, is that critical for generating enthusiasm amongst the people that contribute to it?
4: Yeah, and a bit of boldness. One of the things we say is be bold. If you see a way to improve the encyclopedia, go for it. Now, obviously, given that we've been around for 25 years, there's some pretty well-established norms and practices, so being bold carries some risks, right? If you start doing kind of weird stuff, people are going to go, hold on a minute, like, what are you doing? But we want to hopefully maintain that spirit of saying, oh, like, if something's not working, we don't have to rigidly go, well, that's the rules, that's what we do. We'll say, like, hold on, we can change the rules. They're not fixed in stone. We can figure out how do we get to a better place.
3: Rule of trust number 4, give trust to get trust. And you say as a business principle, this can be summed up as nice guys finish first. What the? Really? Really?

0: Really? Really?
1: Yeah, I think
0: really?
1: So. Really? Yeah. So, in, you know, again, like in the Wikipedia context, Wikipedia is incredibly trusting. You know, that idea that you can edit almost anything in Wikipedia is like, that's, we just are saying, I trust you. In fact, on my user page in Wikipedia, many, many years ago, before I ever thought of writing a book about trust, I wrote, you can edit this page, my user page, I trust you. Now, that page is often semi-protected because people come and misbehave, and that's just a very mild form of protection. But the idea is to say, like, no, actually, because we are extending the trust to you, then people do tend to live up to that trust. And, you know, we see this all the time in, I don't know, in retail shops. Normally, it wouldn't be that hard to steal things, but people don't, you know. It's sort of, we find it very unpleasant if you go somewhere where it's all locked down and terrible. Like, nobody enjoys going through the airports because, for various reasons, we don't trust people to come in without guns and knives, and that's because it's a very high-risk situation. But yeah, broadly. And then in business, you know, I am a believer in this, but I'm also a campaigner for this. So, you know, I feel like I'm a big fan. Actually, one place I enjoy hanging out on Reddit is Buy It For Life. I don't really hang out there, but I go there when I need a shopping recommendation. Buy It For Life is like this concept of, I want to buy something that's really going to last. And if it breaks, they've got a lifetime guarantee and they're going to actually live up to it. And I think that's good business. I think companies that treat people well and do the right things tend to be successful, and then, you know, shitification can happen and they go downhill.
0: Shitification, yes. That problem that Wikipedia is managing just hasn't happened to Wikipedia, but it's happened to so many of the other gigantic platforms on the internet. You say Wikipedia policy is to, quote, assume good faith. Mm. You assume that.
1: Yeah.
0: What does that mean in practice?
1: So in practice, and we got some great examples of this, it's so when somebody shows up to Wikipedia and you see them editing and you're like, that's not quite right, then your default assumption should be, well, they're trying to help, but they just don't know quite what they're doing.
0: Even if they're being obnoxious about it?
1: Even if they're being obnoxious. And in fact, I mean, sometimes it's a little bit, I'm going to assume good faith, but, you know. And so we'll say things like, and we're not always perfect at this, but like, if you come and vandalize Wikipedia, I hope you'll get a message saying, thank you for your test edit. And in fact, yes, it does go live immediately. So please, you know, don't do that again. And here's a page to get you started and some tips. There's a great story in the book of Emily, who started editing Wikipedia as a teenager. And her first edits to Wikipedia were vandalism. And then somebody was nice to her. And they said, oh, please, like, don't, you know, like, thanks for trying, but no, that's not what we do. And she felt so sort of shamed about it that she kind of devoted her life to improving Wikipedia and became the leader of a movement in Wikipedia to add more women scientists to Wikipedia and Wiki Project Women. And and she will say, like, actually the fact that she didn't just get blocked immediately, that she got a positive response saying, hey, you're probably a decent person, like, you know, knock off the silly behavior. She was like, oh, wow, like, this is amazing. This is great. And so we gave trust to get trust.
0: Rule number 5, be civil. We teach toddlers civility. Remember why.
1: Yes.
0: You have an example of a Reddit forum that you like called Change My View. Yeah. I like that. There's a comedian in Australia called Tom Gleason who used to have a reg seg on a comedy show where he'd bring on politicians he didn't like, and the segment was called I Hate You, Change My Mind. And it would last for about 5 minutes. But this is a different thing here. Change My View. How does this Reddit forum work?
1: So basically what they do is people will come and they'll say, I've got this opinion, and it might be a little controversial, but yeah, here it is, change my mind. And the kind of the rules and the culture, the shtick of the place is people then sort of tuck in and try to change the person's mind. Often they might actually agree with that person, but they're going to give it a go and say, well, here's the best argument I know that it would change your mind. Here's some evidence that you need to consider. Sometimes people will say, like, well, I actually agree with you, but have you considered this challenge to what we both think?
0: But you've got some example of the topics here that come up. One is abortion is almost always immoral. Another is there is no reason to be against homosexuality except for religion. Addiction is at least to some

0: degree the fault of the addict. Taylor Swift is overrated. Breakfast cereal is actually soup. and my favourite, triangles are the best shape. How are people encouraged or inclined to remain civil in their interactions, particularly a conversation about abortion, for example?
1: So in many cases, it is that group behaviour nature of humans. Like, people will take cues from other people, and if the environment you see is no matter what anybody says, you're supposed to yell at them, then that's what people do. Twitter. But if there is a view to say, like, no, this is not what we're doing here, people can, they can go with that. They'll be like, okay, great. Well, that's not what we're going to do. We're going to have a civil conversation, and people will do that. And, you know, in Change My View, oftentimes people say, oh, well, you know, thank you. I did change my mind. Or they'll say, thank you, but I didn't change my mind. But I think the people there find it valuable to have that kind of a discourse rather than just post your random thought and people yell at you. Like, that's not even interesting. So,
0: you quote, there's a theory on this from a man called Ian Leslie, who says that when people talk, it's not just one thing. There are two channels of communication going on. There's the content and the relationship. Can you explain how that works?
1: Yeah, well, I mean, it's pretty clear. Like, if we, if we think about a topic like abortion, right? And so imagine a kind and thoughtful Catholic priest and a kind and thoughtful Planned Parenthood activist. They're never going to agree on the fundamentals. But because I said kind and thoughtful, right, they can be quite jovial and friendly to each other, and they can be respectful, and they can build a relationship around a love for the ideas and things like that. And they can present the topic in a way that both of them are proud of and can say that it's fair. And so in a lot of contexts, we can have that, where we can say, okay, well, like, the content of our debate is different. And, it's even the whole concept of an ad hominem argument. I mean, one of the rules of Wikipedia, no personal attacks, is exactly around that, to say, like, actually, yeah, we can debate the ideas, and we can chew on how to make the encyclopedia better. And even if we don't agree, we can still respect each other as people, and we can actually get on and become great friends. Actually, one of the things that's very, very helpful is face-to-face meetups. And we can't always do that because, particularly in the larger languages like English Wikipedia, people can't really have one single meetup. But we do have an annual conference every year, and a lot of super active editors come together. And it makes a difference because people, you know, it's quite easy behind the wheel of your car, to go back to your previous example, or behind a keyboard to get very angry and very upset. And obviously, we're human beings and we are working online, so these things happen. But again, we have the culture that says, like, okay, if you fly off the handle at somebody, you should probably apologize, right? And you should, you know, like, take a break and chill out.
0: You're listening to a conversation with the co-founder of Wikipedia, the free online encyclopedia, Jimmy Wales. It was recorded at the Sydney Town Hall as part of the Sydney Writers Festival. Rule thrust number 6, and this probably pertains more to institutions than to individuals, which is to avoid partisanship, avoid jumping onto one side or the other and declaring your allegiance to it. This is a tricky thing. You know, the ABC is a public broadcaster, and we are expected, of course, not to editorialise, but to host a discussion and bring all principal relevant points of view to that discussion. Now, is that what you're aiming for in Wikipedia?
1: Yeah, so the way we say it is that on any controversial topic, Wikipedia itself shouldn't take a side, but should present all the sides fairly. And so there's a lot of nuance and sophistication that is necessary for that, as obviously like the ABC or the BBC would have as well. So we don't say, for example, the moon. Some say rocks, some say cheese. Who knows? You know, that's not really neutrality. But if there's a legitimate debate, then Wikipedia can just present the sides. I mean, one of the great techniques is to attribute the views. So, you know, the Pope says this, and critics have responded that, and so on.
0: Okay, rule 7, the final rule. Transparency builds trust, especially when you have something to hide. This is advice that's often handed out by media advisors to corporations that have committed some disaster, something's gone badly wrong. The rule is get ahead of the story, release more information, don't shut up shop and hide. This is so important, disclose everything.

0: mistakes quickly. Now, this is one of the things I like the most about Wikipedia, is what I call your blue flags.
1: Mm.
0: When an entry strikes one of the editors as being incomplete, when the quotes are spurious, when they're unfootnoted or whatever, you get a who, or when did this happen, or this seems to be incomplete, yeah. This seems to be particularly slanted.
2: Yeah. Citation needed.
0: Yeah. I mean, I don't want that into my radio show. I wouldn't want a voice coming in at the time saying, really, Richard? but nonetheless, I appreciate it in Wikipedia. How important is this to establishing trust?
2: Yeah, I think it's hugely important. Wikipedia, you do see these, even there's the little ones that you're talking about, but then there's a big banner at the top saying, oh, the neutrality of this article has been disputed. I always say, I often wish the New York Times would sometimes put a little banner at the top saying, you know, we had a big fight in the newsroom as to whether to run this. Not everybody's comfortable with the sourcing, but we decided it's important enough to do. But let's warn you, like, maybe it's not, you know.
0: I absolutely agree. I think that would be an incredibly helpful thing. And
2: that would
0: build trust for the New York Times enormously.
2: It would build trust because I would say, oh, okay, great. Because that eternal sort of voice of God approach, actually, it may seem like, oh, that's the way to foster trust because you always sound authoritative and you know what you're talking about. And Wikipedia is often written in that kind of voice. But actually to say, you know what, actually, this is a bit of a messy topic, so we're kind of working on it. I think it helps. People are like, oh, okay, well, I'll be a little more careful then.
0: Do you acknowledge mistakes on the Wikipedia site? Is there a Wikipedia page that's there for your screw-ups, mistakes,
2: oh, yeah.
0: things
2: yeah,
0: you've done wrong?
2: A whole, like, yeah, anytime people ask me about some scandal in Wikipedia and I can't quite remember it, I go to Wikipedia and read about the scandals, you know? So, yeah, there's always something, yeah.
0: The final overarching rule, you say, though, this is kind of all of them put together, you say, is whatever you do, if you want to build trust, do what it says on the tin.
2: Yeah.
0: Explain what you mean, please.
2: Yeah, so this is the sort of the implicit eighth rule. We nearly called the book the Eight Rules of Trust, but seven just is such a nice number, so we went with Seven Rules of Trust. But also because this eighth one is really kind of the meta rule, it kind of sums up everything else. It's like, it's one thing to have a bunch of high-minded principles and sort of, you write your list on the wall or whatever, but it's actually the doing of the things that actually is what builds trust. And so that is, in the Wikipedia context, it would be great to say, like, oh, yes, Wikipedia is written from a neutral point of view. Okay, well, you can say that all you want, but you actually have to live up to it. And if you don't, you have to be transparent about that and so on and so forth.
0: Social media must wear much of the blame for the maximization of rage and hatred and fear in the community and the subsequent dismantling of a lot of social trust, particularly in the United States, where people talk about there being a kind of a cold civil war going on right now that might turn into a hot one at some point. Nonetheless, I read you recently, you said that you're opposed to the Australian government's social media restrictions they've introduced for younger people. Why is that?
2: So there's a few reasons. So, one of the important reasons, so I have teenagers and their phones have parental controls and they have to ask which apps they can use and we say no sometimes and so on. And, I think that it's important for parents to be involved in this, but I also think that it is a family decision. Like, what is your child, what are they ready for? What do you think is the right way to do it? That's, we feel this way about all kinds of issues in life. You know, how late do they stay out on a weekend? Are they allowed to go with their friends to here or there and so on? And we all have to make those judgments, and that is really parental, necessity. But then also, from a technical point of view, the only way to really enforce these kinds of age restrictions is for adults to upload their identity to prove their age. And this is an incredibly bad idea from all kinds of ways. Like in the UK, we now have these restrictions. If people want to look at porn, they have to upload their ID to a porn website. And I'm like, that is a really bad idea. Like, broadly, that is not something that people should be encouraged to do at all. Roblox, a game for kids, has now started in some cases. I don't have all the details, but they ask kids to turn on their camera, and then they do facial recognition to make sure they're young enough. It's to keep adults out of children's spaces. And okay, I get the purpose, right? But I'm like, do not tell my children to turn their camera on for an app. It's one of the things you should teach your kids is if an app tells you to turn on your camera, don't do it. It's a really bad idea. Your biometric data is quite important.
0: Do you have better ideas though for finding some ways to stem the kind of absolute sewer of rage, hatred, and fear that's being maximized by the algorithm that is being flung at not just children, but at the population in general?
2: Yeah, I mean, I think people are getting pretty fed up with it. I mean, I've taken Twitter off my phone because it's not helping my life. I haven't completely canceled my account because I have a lot of followers. It's a channel, and, you know, it's like, I feel like professionally I need to keep it just so I can post now and then.
0: There is something about leaving your account as a ghost town anyway, isn't there? And people can see that you haven't been on there for
2: ages. And I have there's a few friends, people who I do follow who I, you know, like it's interesting to go and see where they're up to. But, you know, broadly, I think as people are realizing, like, actually this isn't that good and healthy. But the other thing that I want to say is, and this is about adults and about teenagers, really. So people say, teenagers, they've got no attention span with their TikToks and then this and that. And I'm like, yeah, I remember when I was their age and MTV was all the rage at the time. And MTV, for those not old enough to remember, used to show music videos and like 3 minutes. And I remember adults saying they've got no attention span. They watch these little 3 minute shows and then it's over. And I'm like, okay, also this generation, yeah, they do love their TikToks and all of that, but they also binge watch 10 straight hours of a really complicated TV drama. The kids are okay.
0: We see a lot of reports of detention spans declining. University lecturers talking about the difficulty students have of focusing, of completing reading a book, all those kinds of things. It does seem to be a real problem. I don't know if you can say, well, we had MTV. Can you? Can you just simply say that nothing's really changed?
2: I think human beings don't really change. I mean, I think there is a problem. I mean, so one of the things that I very much support is screen time limits, to say you can't be on certain apps for more than a certain amount of time. I impose this on myself. I'm only allowed 15 minutes a day of YouTube Shorts, and I wish all the apps would have that kind of feature to say, like, you know, it's fine. I like a YouTube short video. There's all funny little comedians and things like that, but it's, you can sit there and watch it for hours, and then you feel bad about yourself, and it's not useful. But, you know, I think we'll get past this era. So,
0: last year on your Wikipedia page, under Wikipedia, it reports there was a decline in traffic, which reflects the use of AI. Effectively, AI has kind of just scraped much of Wikipedia and is spitting out answers as a result of almost always a vastly lower quality than the things that you can actually read on Wikipedia, which is also carefully footnoted. But is Wikipedia in danger of being devoured by the speed in which AI can throw up answers based on it's picked up from you, it's picked up from Reddit, it's picked up from any old bit of nonsense on the internet?
2: So at least so far what we're seeing, so because of the quality problems, I'd love to tell you a fun story about that, but most of the traffic that we're losing right now appears to be very, very short click, short form traffic. So people who have a very simple question like, how old is Tom Cruise? So 25 years ago is before Wikipedia, so 20 years ago, you would type, how old is Tom Cruise? Google had no idea, so you would just go to Wikipedia.
0: Apparently now, he's 107, that's what I hear.
2: Now it just tells you the answer, right? And so you don't click to Wikipedia, but probably most of those clicks were people just going. However, when, say, the Queen died, people didn't just have a quick question like, how old was the Queen? They were like, oh, the Queen died, oh my gosh. And they would go and read the whole biography, and they would click on other pages. So we still get that kind of deep dive traffic. The other thing is the quality question. One of the things I love to do, I test a lot of large language models. I'm very interested in the open source models that you can run locally and things like that. And I always ask every model, who is Kate Garvey, my wife? Who's not a famous person, but she's known a little bit. She worked for Tony Blair for 10 years, and she's in a lot of the books and about the Blair administration and so on. And it's always wrong. It's usually plausible. So it once said that she started a nonprofit with Miriam Gonzalez, which is Nick Clegg's wife. Nick Clegg is a former deputy prime minister, who we know because London's a small town. Our kids go to the same school, and he worked for Meta and so on. I know him from work and all that. And but it was plausible. And I showed it to Kate, and she's like, wow, that could have happened if Miriam and I had been sitting together. And then I ask, and who did she marry? And this is the best. It's usually plausible. It's political people in the UK, political journalists, you know, it's like the usual suspects. It was once the husband of my UK publisher, which was quite amusing. And what's interesting about it is the errors, the danger of the AI errors is that they are so plausible that you're like, oh, that makes sense. Of course, that even though it's completely wrong. But there was one, my favorite, which really wasn't that plausible. It said, I said, who did she marry? And it said, Peter Mandelson, which I said then, I said, isn't Peter Mandelson quite famously gay? And then it got very woke with me, and it said, it's not really appropriate to speculate about, and gay marriage is perfectly legal in the UK, so there's nothing unusual about what I'm saying at all. And I was like, well, okay, yeah. That's surprising.
0: First time I got ChatGPT, I asked it to write my biography. It got the place of birth wrong, the date of birth wrong. It's got just about 60% of it was wrong. I played in Canberra punk bands, but it said I played in a band called the Rat Fuckers that I've never even heard of. But thankfully, the Wikipedia page is correct.
2: I mean, it does tend to tell you what you want to hear. So you wish you had.
0: People of Sydney, give a gigantic thank you to Jimmy Wales.
2: Thank you. Thank you all. Great.
0: Thank you.
2: Brilliant.
1: Jimmy Wales' book is The 7 Rules of Trust. And huge thanks to Anne Mossop and the crew at the Sydney Writers' Festival. This conversation was created on the lands of the Gadigal people. Producer was Alice Moldovan. The executive producer is Eliza Kirsch. I'm Richard Feidler. Thanks for listening.
3: Good afternoon, Roxanne Fitzgerald with ABC News. Headline inflation has dipped to 4.2% in the year to April, down from 4.6% in March. The trimmed mean measure, which strips out volatile items, was 3.4%, up from 3.3% in the previous month. Fuel prices fell 7% in April, after rising 32.8% in March. Economist Devika Shivekde says a temporary cut to the fuel excise has helped to ease inflation, but warns it may not be a long-term trend.
4: It has taken some heat out of the headline inflation number, partly in signals, but I would still say there's a long way to go, you know, because what the fuel excise cut has done is it has mechanically lowered petrol prices, but it does very little to address the underlying inflation impulse, which we can see in the trimmed mean number.
3: An Indigenous activist advocate says the response to the death in police custody of a young Aboriginal man in an Alice Springs supermarket last May shows systemic change is urgently needed. Jane Barden reports.
5: 24-year-old intellectually disabled man Kumanjai White died after two police officers restrained him on the ground in the store. The NT's DPP yesterday announced they won't be prosecuted over the death. The NT police have said they're working to build community confidence, that they're trying to prevent custody deaths. Advocate Thomas Mayo says it's not working.
6: We have not seen that change in the numbers yet. The numbers keep rolling in of people dying in custody.
5: The NT Police Association says officers often have to deal with challenging and unpredictable situations, and Kumanjai White's death has had a profound impact.
3: The Northern Territory government says about 50 residents from Nauru, Daly River, are expected to return home this week, months after the region was inundated with record-breaking flooding. The residents, who have been living in evacuation centres in Darwin and temporary accommodation in Bachelor, were reportedly told yesterday they'd be going home on Friday. According to a post on social media from Catherine MLA Joe Hersey, 89 houses have been cleared of mud and silt, 43 have been washed top to bottom, and homes have been hygiene tested and cleared to make sure they're safe to live in again. Travellers say they've been left thousands of dollars out of pocket following the collapse of an Australian tour company. National tourism reporter Christy Sexton-McGrath has the details.
7: The Melbourne-based AVG Travels has been selling holiday packages to international destinations for more than a decade, but the company has now been

0: placed into liquidation. Liquidators McGrath-Nicol have told customers via email that AVG Travels has not paid airlines and hotels and that future bookings may not go ahead. Gold Coast traveller Mary Tate has paid thousands of dollars for a trip to China next week and still hasn't received her itinerary.
1: It's been very scary, sad.
0: The ABC has contacted AVG Travels for a response.
2: South Australia police are hoping that recent rainfall will help uncover evidence in the Gus Lamont case. The four-year-old disappeared from a remote sheep station near Yunta in September last year. Police have launched a new three-day search, as George Yankovic explains.
3: While we're not entirely sure of evidence they may be looking for, obviously with rainfall you have sediment and soil being potentially moved away and whatever's underneath could be unearthed. But to date there's been nothing in the way of direct evidence linked to Gus, at least that the public's been made aware of, nothing in the way of clothing or any personal effects. We do of course now know that this is a major crime investigation. Police no longer believe that Gus is alive.
2: Analysts warn the price of oil will continue to fluctuate for some time to come. Optimism over an imminent end to the war in the Middle East has seen a slight easing in prices, but the International Energy Agency has warned a spike in demand in the coming weeks could lead to higher prices. Supply chain specialist David Leaney says it's going to remain volatile for a while.
4: We can expect prices to be all over the place in the coming months. President Trump, of course, is highly motivated to declare victory because he's got the midterms coming up and he needs this solved and he needs petrol prices back under control. Of course, Iran is in no hurry whatsoever. And so we can expect that this will drag out a lot longer than what people think.
5: This is The World Today. Good afternoon. I'm Andy Park, coming to you from Gadigal Land in Sydney. This Wednesday, small businesses argue for bigger capital gains carve-outs. Some say they'll be liable for a tax rate of 65%. And the Eagle to land once again. The US to build a lunar base with Americans on the moon as soon as 2028.
6: Integrity, good roll pitch.
7: Roger, roll pitch.
8: Moonbase will be home base for our Artemis crews and will encompass long-duration stays, expanded robotic and human capabilities, and an enduring presence on the lunar surface.
7: Integrity.
5: That story in just a moment, but first, the latest group of families connected to ISIS fighters have spent their first night back in Australia after arriving from Syria late yesterday. While no charges have been laid against the six women or their children, investigations into their activities and potential links to terrorism are ongoing. Bridget Fitzgerald.
9: After spending more than 6 years living in refugee camps in Syria, a group of Australian women linked with the Islamic State group and their children have arrived in Australia. Four of the women landed in Sydney and were transported from the airport to a hotel last night. Another group arrived earlier on Tuesday afternoon at Melbourne Airport, where there was a brief scuffle, reportedly between a relative of one of the women and a News Corp photographer. Members of the Victoria and New South Wales Joint Counter-Terrorism Teams were deployed to Sydney and Melbourne airports to search the family's belongings and devices. No one was arrested and no charges have been laid. Three women linked to the IS group were arrested earlier this month, shortly after they arrived in Australia as part of another cohort from Syria. In a statement, the Joint Counter-Terrorism Teams said investigations into the activities of any Australian who travelled to Syria will be ongoing. Victorian Premier Jacinta Allen says Victorian law enforcement agencies are working with the Australian Federal Police.
10: There are people here who have aligned themselves with a violent extremist organisation. Those who have broken the law should face the full force of the law.
9: Without any formal charges laid, those returned will now be monitored as any other Australian citizen. Donald Rothwell is a professor of international law at the Australian National University.
11: Anyone in Australia, whatever level of citizenship they might have and whatever their movements, of course, can be monitored by the security agencies. And we have significant evidence of that occurring on multiple levels on multiple different occasions. So these women are really no different other than the fact that they have returned to Australia with a very particular background

0: 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Just search for The World Today. Overseas now, and century-old temperature records are falling across Western Europe as a spring heatwave continues. London recorded a maximum temperature of 35 degrees yesterday, breaking the record for the hottest ever day in May. Scientists say heatwaves in this part of the world are becoming more frequent and occurring at abnormal times due to climate change, as Rachel Mealy reports.
1: Londoners are sounding the May Day alarm as the temperature hits 35 degrees.
2: Well, it's quite unbearable. I've had to install AC in my bedroom. Other than that, just staying hydrated, trying to stay in the shade as much as possible and trying to do as little movement as possible.
1: This American tourist didn't know what had hit him.
3: I'm from California. This is like way hotter than I was expecting. People told me that London was going to be colder and... But honestly, I don't know what it is. Like, I feel like I'm dying here.
1: Much of England and Wales have been declared to be in a heatwave after recording elevated temperatures for 3 days in a row. Craig Snell is a meteorologist from Exeter in England's southwest. He says 35 degrees hits differently there.
4: We generally, if we do see 35, which is quite rare for the UK, it's not until we get well into the summer. So, and the other thing is, yeah, we're not built for it. Our houses are designed to kind of absorb the heat for the long, cold, dreary winters what we have.
1: He says the high temperatures are being caused by a high pressure system which is hovering over the region.
4: It kind of set itself up early at the back end of last week, and it's only going to subtly shift its way towards Central Europe as we go through this week. And for ourselves in the UK, it's not until we probably get to the back end of the weekend

0: ironically, into the first day of meteorological summer, when we then kind of see a big change in our temperatures, and actually we'll be seeing much fresher conditions and probably something what most of the world knows us more for, and it'll be a bit more wet and drizzly.
1: Now, as that high pressure system moves east, the focus turns to France, where temperatures in excess of 40 degrees could strike by the end of the week. French weather forecaster Nimo Pavlovsky says the heat is highly unusual.
2: This episode, which is increasingly resembling a heat wave, is particularly out of the ordinary because it's occurring at the end of May, meaning we haven't entered the beginning of meteorological summer. These are temperatures we've never seen before in May.
1: He says because of climate change, heat waves are more frequent, longer lasting, and start earlier in spring and last later into autumn.
2: The impact of climate change on heat waves is well known. It makes them more frequent, longer lasting, and also occurs earlier and later in the summer season. So now we have a heat wave in May, and we could also have one in September, whereas previously the majority of heat waves occurred between July 15 and the end of August.
1: At least 11 deaths in Britain and France have been linked to the heatwave, mostly due to drownings as people seek relief.
3: Rachel Mealy reporting there. Prediction markets, where you can wager on the outcome of all

0: Everyone.
1: In Florida asking people what they put their money on!
2: Kelce lets you legally trade on anything, anywhere in the U.S.
3: About the weather.
4: How many hurricanes do you think we'll have this year?
3: And about eggs.
5: Will egg prices go up this month?
6: I think we'll hit $20.
3: Among the largest sites in the world are international outlets, Kelce and Polymarket. Both have been valued at more than $20 billion Australian dollars. They offer people the chance to put money on the outcome to yes or no questions. Will Elon Musk post more than 450 times on social media this week? Or will Jesus Christ return by 2027? Caleb Davies works as a business IT analyst in Minnesota. He estimates his winnings are in excess of $1 million.
7: Tremendous blessing. Been able to do a ton of stuff, far as travel and purchases that I wouldn't have been able to do otherwise.
3: He regularly attempts to predict the score films will receive on movie review website Rotten Tomatoes. But he steers well clear of other markets. Some predicting whether the U.S. will launch more strikes against Iran.
7: I don't think it's very wise for them to put out markets about deaths and attacks and stuff like that. I really wish that those markets wouldn't be created.
3: Dustin Gauker is an independent journalist in the United States and says another pertinent issue is insider trading.
8: A soldier was arrested and is on trial now. He was on the team that went into Venezuela and captured Nicolas Maduro. He allegedly bet on this at Polymark.
3: Prediction market. Markets work by allowing users to trade against each other rather than against a bookmaker. Like the stock market, you can buy or sell contracts tied to the outcome of a particular event. Overseas company Polymarket tried to launch in Australia last year, but it was banned by the Australian Communications and Media Authority because it was operating without a commercial gambling licence. Dustin Gauker says opinion is divided.
8: Some people think it's gambling, some people think it's just trading and investing.
3: Dan Crennan has gathered ex-politicians and influential business figures in Sydney to pitch them that his company, FEX Global, should become the first Australian operator of a prediction market and that it ought to be considered a financial product.
9: Really, when you think about it, gambling and all prediction markets are derivatives of one sort or another. In Australian law, a derivative is a financial product.
3: Former federal Liberal MP Jason Falinski says a regulated local market is a good idea, given Australians are already using overseas companies.
10: I mean, this is the absurd idea. It's the King Canute attitude of regulators in Australia. They can stop predictive markets at the shoreline. The fact of the matter is we're missing the boat and we're missing an opportunity.
3: At this point, a model to have a regulated legal prediction market hasn't been put to the Australian Securities and Investments Commission or the government. But the moral question, including betting on the end of a war, for example, in the Middle East, shouldn't be an obstacle, according to Jason Falinski.
10: That is actually a market I would encourage, because the more people who actually have skin in the game of ensuring peace happens in the Middle East, the more likely it is to happen.
3: Dustin Gauker says, if anything, Australia should lean the other way.
8: We're talking about things that where somebody could be assassinated, where people will die. Like, is the value of that information so great that we need to allow people to trade on that? It feels pretty dystopian, right?
11: That's independent journalist Dustin Gauker, ending that report by Miles Holbrook-Walk. And you can watch more of Miles' story on the 7:30 program tonight on ABC TV or anytime on iView. Moon buggies, robotic landers and hopping exploration drones. That's just some of the high-tech kit that NASA is planning on sending to the lunar surface as part of its plan to establish a human settlement there within 7 years. But some experts are predicting it's too ambitious, as Nick Grimm reports.
12: Roger, roll pitch.
13: When NASA's Artemis II mission launched last month, it took its crew deeper into space than ever before, on America's first flight towards the moon in more than half a century. But NASA is now promising even that achievement is set to be soon outdone by its ambitious plans that will see astronauts call the moon home at least for limited periods. Laurie Glaze is NASA's Deputy Associate Administrator.
14: Moonbase will be home base for our Artemis crews and will encompass long-duration stays, expanded robotic and human capabilities, and an enduring presence on the lunar surface.
13: NASA is planning to go fast and far, and it also wants to go big. The moonbase it's planning to establish by 2032 is envisaged to be a vast, sprawling settlement located near the moon's southern pole, close to frozen water reserves beneath the lunar surface. Carlos

0: Garcia Gallen is NASA's program executive for the Moonbase project.
1: We envision the Moonbase to be hundreds of square miles with different assets, all building up to the objective of permanent lunar presence on the moon. To get there, we're going to break it up in phases, and phase one has already started.
0: Phase one of the

0: permanent infrastructure and early habitation constructed and logistics operations established, laying the groundwork for ongoing settlement, ready for when life on the moon can get underway in earnest from 2032 onwards during Phase 3.
1: And then eventually when we've matched the assets, habitation modules, with the logistics and all the things to move the logistics around, then we'll be able to say, hey, we're permanently here and we're not giving it up.
0: And NASA is determined to be the first to inhabit the moon, even as other nations ramp up their efforts. Just this week, China launched three of its own astronauts into space, where they'll take up residence in that country's own space station as it puts in the scientific groundwork towards establishing a lunar base itself. Rebecca Allen is the co-director of the Swinburne Space Technology and Industry Institute.
2: And of course, there is a bit of a space race here. We love a good bit of competition. That's just in, you know, our DNA as humans. And so I actually think it's kind of exciting to see that China has been able to advance their space program.

0: require that human presence, and it does require testing and validation, which inherently comes with a lot of risk, but also a lot of reward.
1: But others warn that NASA has given itself too short a timeline to make the scientific and technological inroads that will be necessary to establish a human presence on the moon. Space exploration expert Alice Gorman is with Flinders University.
2: I would say, frankly, it's not doable. It's a lot of talk, but I don't think it's going to happen in that time frame. And going to the moon is hard. I mean, space people often say this, it's hard. So all we need is one of these missions to fail, which is highly likely, and the whole timeline is set back by years.
3: That's space exploration expert Alice Gorman, ending that report by Nick Grimm. And that's all from the World Today team this Wednesday. Thanks for your company. I hope you can join me at the same time tomorrow. I'm Andy Park. Bye for now.
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in honour of what would have been his 119th birthday, I've got something special to share with you to help celebrate the great man himself, John Wayne. This is the Country Hour. We're broadcasting right across the territory on the ABC. And g'day there if you've tuned in via the podcast. First up this afternoon, let's talk about water with the Northern Territory's Water Controller. Andrew Johnson has been in this top job for 3 years now, and over that time has granted more than

0: their plans are a little bit up in the air, and now they're worried they're going to lose their water. Have you come across this, and what are you doing?
1: So, yes, we've heard about the mango tip problem. We've been working with NT farmers, and we're making sure that in terms of any recovery or any licensing, they're actually taking into consideration the fact that people will require a bit more water to manage that situation. So we're aware of it. We're trying to make sure that those mango producers have an allocation which will take that into consideration. But at the same time, where if you're only using 30 or 40% of your allocation, where we have a resource that is over allocated, we need to be thinking about how we're going to do that in a way which recognises your business requirements.
0: How much over allocation is there in the Northern Territory when we look at the map?
1: Largely now, because of the water allocation planning process, we're largely within appropriate sustainability levels.
0: Right.
1: There are still a few areas, for example, and I'll talk about it later, Darwin Rural Adelaide River, there are a couple of aquifers there that are over allocated quite considerably, but at the same time there are others that are under allocated. If you look at

0: again, didn't want to know, and that's why there are brokers available in South Australia that will put together the trade arrangements. We're not at that situation yet in the territory, but
1: Still very early days in this space, yes.
0: it is, particularly if we're only using, use is only 20 or 30%. So things like recovery and a whole range of other measures need to be implemented before we get to a situation. But if you look at the water allocation plans across the territory, I suppose my comment is, if you like, the gold rush, the water rush is nearly over, is that we're now getting people applying and we're getting close to that full allocation. There are a couple of big basins like Georgina, etc., where there's water available, but we're getting to that level. What that means is that things like trading becomes important. Water use efficiency becomes important.
1: Is anyone using a strategic Aboriginal water reserve yet?
0: To my disappointment, no. Most of

0: audience. Andrew, you've got some good ones, and they are varied. Let's start with this one. Does the NT water controller need to factor in data center demand for water? And is he involved in this sort of NT government planning discussions around data centers?
1: I'm aware of them. I'm aware of potential implications in terms of the amount of water that people are saying they will require. However, I'm still to see the actual justification for that level of water. You know, if you look at what they say, an engineer, it should be a closed loop. Okay, they'll require water for the initial cooling, but then they should be able to recover that water and use it. So there should not be large amounts of water, but at the moment people are throwing around quite large estimates.
0: What are some of the numbers you've seen?
1: No, I won't go into that.
0: Just big numbers?
1: Big numbers.
0: Big numbers. Another question from the audience. What happens if you fall outside a water allocation plan? What's the process to get water?
1: Territory water planning system applies. So you've got the top end allocation where a certain percentage, I can't remember the exact figure, is available from catchments, and a different one in the south.
0: You sort of go back to the old 80-20 rule.
1: Effectively, yeah.
0: Right, yep.
1: Yep.
0: Are you seeing many applications coming in to take water outside of these water allocation plans?
1: Not a lot.
0: Okay.
1: Principally, if you look at it, and I asked that question a while back, and if you look at it, most of it's actually Aboriginal communities, Aboriginal land.
0: Right.
1: Outside of those areas where we've got water allocation plans. So the water allocation planning process really responds to availability, or the amount and availability of water, and its location and potential for development.
0: Another question. Can we do less regular bore reporting, please? Not once a month, especially during the wet season. Some of our bores don't even get used for 3 to 5 months, says someone.
1: I'll take that on notice and go back to the department and say what can they do about it.
0: Rightio. Another question. Lifestyle blocks in Darwin's rural area don't need a licence or a meter on the bore because they're using that water for domestic or livestock. But some of these people have got up to 20 acres of green lawn in the middle of August. Why shouldn't they have a meter? I swear these people are using more water than my farm some months.
1: I don't disagree. but the policy has always been stock and domestic is exempt. If you start to use too much, then we'll do it. Where we'll get to into the future, and that's why... in terms of licensing, Darwin Rural, Adelaide River is actually really quite important because at the moment we actually don't have a good understanding of where and how much water is being used. We understand where a lot of the aquifers are and how they're responding, but how are they responding in terms of rainfall characteristics vis-a-vis pumping and irrigation? So the licensing process under Section 71M is really quite critical as part of that. So while I'm here today, I'm making a call for anyone in that area to recognise that as of the 30th of July, mm-hmm. the exemption that applies currently stops. So if you haven't applied, so if you apply now before 30th of July, there is a truncated provision for me to look at the licences without having to advertise and a whole range of other things.
0: Right. So this is if you've been irrigating in Darwin's rural area, Adelaide River catchment.
1: Yep.
0: If you haven't got your water licence,
1: yep.
0: please contact the department ASAP.
1: Yep. We think we have just about everyone, but because they're small landholders and the

and we'd watch it on the weekend just after lunch. Oh, such good memories. What a man. I've jumped onto the internet and typed in songs about John Wayne, and I've sort of been blown away at just how many songs reference the Duke. He's influenced all kinds of artists, from Billy Idol to this one by Casey Musgraves. Oh, I bet you think you're John Wayne. Even Lady Gaga has written about John Wayne. I wonder what the Duke would make of this song. Baby, let's get high, John Wayne. And this song by Paula Cole, which I haven't heard for a while, but it's a beauty.

I like that. I like that a lot. You might have your own John Wayne songs tucked away. Let me know, 0487991057. I thought I'd share this tune with you. Admit I've only come across it today as I've been looking at all things John Wayne. And I hope you like it. It's by Luke Combs. It's a tribute to John Wayne, and it is called I Ain't No Cowboy.

That is Luke Combs with a tribute to John Wayne. Hope you enjoyed that tune. And I'm getting some good suggestions from you now. I got a text here that says, play the song My Rifle, My Pony and Me. It's from the John Wayne movie Rio Bravo, where Dean Martin sings a duet with Ricky Nelson and Walter Brennan's on harmonica. Producer Tom, we need to find that song.

0: ASAP. ASAP. Another message here that says, I still watch John Wayne. Can you please play Big John? Okay. Not familiar with that tune. I've got here that the artist Big Tom wrote a song called Ballad of John Wayne, so I'm not too sure if you're referencing that one. Anyway, we'll go looking. We'll go looking. I'm all for celebrating John Wayne's birthday. We've also been talking about water on the Country Hour today. We've just had a big chat to the NT's water controller, Andrew Johnson. On the text line this afternoon, someone says, I know of a rural block that irrigates 12 hours a day, every day, so that their entire 5-acre block has lush green lawn. I think this is really wrong and a waste of water. Says someone on 0487991057. Another text that says, how can Alice Springs pump 57 megalitres a day for 25,000 people? I've never seen the water controller in Western Davenport, says this person on the text line this afternoon. How much water does a data centre need? There's a data centre being built in Darwin at the moment. There's talks of one being built in the Barkly as well. How much water do these things need? A moment ago you heard from the water controller, Andrew Johnson, say that he still wants to see justification for the large amounts of water that some of these centres are asking for. But how much water do they need? This question was put to Professor Greg Leslie, the director of the University of New South Wales Global Water Institute. Here's his response.
1: So water is used in data centres to maintain the temperature so that the processors don't overcook. And so it also depends a little bit on what type of processor. The ones that are in the news a lot at the moment are the NVIDIAs, which are used in what's called the graphical processing units. That's the sort of more, it's the AI type calculations. The CPUs, the normal sort of data centers where we just store and retrieve data, have slightly different cooling demands. And what we've seen in Australia, I mean, this is I guess a lot of people's anxiety about this is not so much what they're doing right now and how much water they're using, but it's the projected growth that's got everyone concerned. So depending on the type of system, our water use efficiency, which measures the number of litres that you need per kilowatt hour, so that's how long it's running, that's sort of sitting now at around about 1.6. So if we've got a megawatt of data center, which is sort of at the small end, that would be 1,000 or 1,600 litres for every hour that it runs, if that makes sense. Now, that depends on how you use the water. So some of the data centres have what's called a once-through cooling or a closed-loop cooling system where that water is not really lost. You do have to use some more electricity like we would in an air conditioner or a fridge to cool it down. But if you use an evaporative cooler, like the old swamp coolers, where you would run that hot air up into a system and you'd have some water up there that would dump the heat by allowing the water to evaporate into the atmosphere. Now, for Darwin, they're not the best way to cool data centres because you have a very humid environment. Yes. So the efficiency of those systems drop as you go down. But rough numbers based on current the number of data centers that are installed at the moment and applying that sort of average water use efficiency number, we're at around about 6 to 7 gigalitres of water per year. Now that's a weird number. To put that in some context, the Murray-Darling Basin, our biggest river that feeds most of the or a river network that feeds most of our agriculture, is around about, when they're operating it in a nice wet year, it's about 1,400 gigalitres per year. So compare 6 to 1,400 gives you an indication of the size of how much water is being used.
0: So there you go. That's Professor Greg Leslie, the director of the University of New South Wales Global Water Institute. He was speaking to Lara Stimson. Says these data centres are using roughly 6,000 to 7,000 megalitres, which is a bit of water. We are just 4 minutes away from the 1 o'clock news here on the ABC. Let's quickly talk about weather radars, because it's not just Tennant Creek

0: that wants a radar. There are many regions in Australia that feel they're in sort of this radar black spot. At Senate Estimates, Queensland Senator Susan McDonald asked bomb boss Stuart Minchin about the existing radar network and the potential to do more. Here was his response.
1: What I'll say is we do have currently 69 operational radars across the country, which covers about 98% of Australia's population. There are two radars that are currently damaged and that are being repaired at this point. We don't have any funding to expand that network any further at this stage, but we are aware of strong community interest in a number of places around Australia for radar coverage and you know, we are working to look at one of our projects is looking at future radar technologies that may make radars cheaper, more efficient, that might allow us to expand that network in future. But we're certainly aware that the Australian public loves radar and would like to have coverage for 100% of the population.
2: Yeah, massively important where we've got cyclones and big floods and no visibility at all.
1: It is worth mentioning too, Senator, though, that radar fulfills an important role, but it is not the only tool that we use. We do have 100% coverage of satellite imagery for the Australian population. We utilise automatic weather stations. We utilise a whole range of other data inputs to deliver our forecasts. So the radar is something that people like to be able to see, but it is not the determining factor in the way that we forecast.
2: I appreciate that, but in Northern Australia, we know the number of flood gauges that failed, of missing radar images. You know, it was very gappy during the last lot of floods, and it resulted in unpredictable outcomes.
0: That is Senator Susan McDonald in Senate Estimates. Now, in the second half of today's Country Hour, you will hear from the Bureau's boss, Stuart Minchin, again. He'll be on the radio to talk about what is happening with the Barkley radar. So stay tuned for that. We've been celebrating John Wayne's birthday on the Country Hour today. Hey, Sprinkles, guess what? I found it.
3: Every morning at the mine, you could see him arrive. He stood 6'6" and weighed 245, kind of broad at the shoulder and narrow at the hip. And everybody

0: Big Bad John.
1: It's time to head to the newsroom. See you back here in five for a chat with the Weather Bureau.
0: Nobody seemed to know where John called home. He just drifted into town.
2: Good afternoon, Rio Davis with ABC News. The chief executive of the Northern Territory's Child Protection Department says his agency was unable to consult before a bill was introduced to Parliament changing child protection laws, despite having a year to do so. Minister Robin Carl introduced the bill earlier this month, saying it prioritises safety above all other considerations when a child is removed from their parents, while critics say it weakens the Aboriginal child placement principle. NT Child Protection Department Chief Executive Brent Warren has told a public briefing, despite the bill being worked on for a year, his department was unable to consult with non-government organisations.
3: So during the work of the department to develop this bill, time constraints limited the opportunity for consultation prior to the introduction of the bill.
2: A man who failed to stop after a crash which killed one man and injured two others in Palmerston has been sentenced to 3 years jail in the Northern Territory Supreme Court today. Christian Mpongo was driving down Kirkland Road when he collided head-on with a car containing Stephen, David and Kui Sin and failed to stop and help in May 2025. 39-year-old Mpongo had previously pleaded guilty to six charges, including one count of careless driving and leaving the scene over the fatal crash. The man will be eligible for parole in November 2026. Analysts do not believe softening inflation means further interest rate rises are off the table. Headline inflation rose 4.2% over the 12 months to April, slowing from a rise of 4.6% in the year to March. Fuel prices were largely responsible for the easing, falling 7% in the month after a 32.8%

0: and hike in March. But RSM Australia economist Devika Shivadekar says trimmed mean inflation has risen slightly.
1: Even if the RBA does hold in June, I would not entirely write off a tightening bias, because the RBA has been pretty solid in communicating in its May statement that it remains ready to act on the data as it comes.
0: Hundreds of supporters have joined Travis Lovett in Canberra this morning as the former Victorian Truth and Justice Commissioner finished his latest Walk for Truth. Organisers are calling for the federal government to commit to a formal national truth-telling process about the history of Australia and the ongoing effects of colonisation. The CEO of Reconciliation Australia, Karen Mundine, has spoken to the crowd about the significance of this happening at the beginning of Reconciliation Week.
2: I can't think of a better way to start this week than to demand from our lawmakers, to demand from the people that say reconciliation is important to them, that we see change.
0: China's foreign minister hopes the US and Iran can stay committed to pursuing a ceasefire and meet each other halfway. Iran has accused the US of violating the truce after American forces conducted what they've called defensive strikes in southern Iran. The fresh attacks come as peace negotiations are underway, with Washington's top diplomat saying it could take a few days. Wang Yi has chaired a meeting of the UN Security Council in New York and says Beijing is trying to mediate.
3: While China's been working diligently to de-escalate the current conflict, President Xi Jinping has put forward a four-point peace proposal. We hope that the parties concerned can stay committed to pursuing a ceasefire and continue to meet each other halfway so that peace can return to the Middle East as soon as possible.
0: Back home, the Alice Springs Town Council is inviting residents to provide feedback on the concept designs for a new purpose-built public library. The new $20 million library will be built on the council car park next to the current library. Designs can be viewed on the council library or in person at the current library. And in sport, Queensland will begin the defence of its State of Origin Shield tonight when the first game of the Rugby League series kicks off in Sydney. New South Wales have made one change to their starting side, with Mitchell Moses replaced by Ethan Strange due to a hamstring injury suffered at training. Blues legend Anthony Minicello says he hopes the match isn't refereed the same as a regular NRL match.
4: The referees do tend to put the whistle away a bit and let the game play, and you get the war of attrition that kicks in, and that's what you want. You know, that's why you see great Origin games.
0: In the weather for today, Darwin's mostly sunny with a top of 31 degrees, Catherine's sunny, a top of 30, Alice Springs is partly cloudy, reaching a top of 18 degrees. ABC News.
5: I'm Scott. I've been working at Newmont Tanami for 14 and a half years. I work in warehousing. We've got filters, we've got bolts, we've got nuts, we've got screws, we've got anything you need here, and I'm listening to the Country Hour.
6: Matt Brown with you this afternoon. The Barkly region has been told it will have a new weather radar operational by the middle of next year. But the head of BOM says there's still paperwork to be done.
7: The location is clear, but we haven't signed a final lease with the airport at this stage.
6: Oh dear. You'll hear from Stuart Minchin in just a moment. Also this afternoon, you'll hear from the chairman of the North Australia Beef Research Council about its list of research priorities and what it wants to achieve over the next couple of years for the northern beef game. And we're also celebrating all things John Wayne this afternoon on the Country Hour. Even John Wayne has inspired Lady Gaga. And to the person who sent through that song suggestion, My Rifle, My Pony and Me, featuring Dean Martin and Ricky Nelson, we've found it. We have found it. It'll be on the radio in a moment. Let's go to the Weather Bureau. Ruby Cuthbertson's there this afternoon. How are you, Ruby?
8: I'm well, thanks, Matt.
6: You a John Wayne fan?
8: Not particularly, no.
6: Missing out.
8: I didn't mind it, yeah.
6: Yeah. Now, the weather. Oh, well, again in Darwin this morning, the breeze was up. It was cool. It was delightful. It was dry season. Is everyone else getting some of this nice weather?
8: Yeah, it's been lovely, hasn't it? It's kind of extended throughout the rest of the top end today. So Arnhem District has a fair bit of, the easing of the cloud in that Arnhem District. They're not seeing any more showers. We've had 0 mils in the rain gauges today. So, yeah, fairly dry conditions across most of the top end.
6: How breezy is it getting in the Barkly?
8: In the Barkly at the moment, we're not seeing super strong winds. The ridge itself, isn't a particularly windy one. It is strong in that this dry air has made its way all the way up to the top end. But winds broadly sitting around kind of 20 kilometres per hour in the morning, up to 30 kilometre gusting, but expecting that to start easing off through the Barkly kind of in the next few days as the ridge weakens into the weekend.
6: Okay. For Central Australia, anything to report?
8: Not much except clear skies. We're going to see temperatures starting to warm up a little bit from broadly Friday as we start to see those winds turn a bit more northerly. But the nights are remaining quite cold, so over the next few nights could get below 5 degrees around Alice Springs, so could see a bit of frost around there. North of that, not expecting quite as low temperatures broadly, kind of minimums of 8 to 10 degrees. Fairly clear skies and nice, cool, sunny days.
6: Looking ahead, can you foresee any frosts on the horizon for the Red Centre?
8: Frost most likely would be tomorrow morning if we did.
6: All right. If we're going to get one, it's tomorrow.
8: Yeah, so tomorrow morning or potentially Friday morning, but it looks like, tomorrow morning is the best conditions to get some frost, most likely. Fairly isolated spots in, cooler valleys and areas like that.
6: Rightio. There's still no warnings in place for the Territory, which is lovely. Anything else we should be aware of?
8: Not too much. Just to summarise, I guess, the dry continuing for the top end, winds easing slightly over the weekend, and then in the south, it's just those temperatures warming back up to fairly above average temperatures for this time of year. So over the weekend, it'll be quite warm and then cooling down again next week.
6: Thanks for your time, Ruby.
8: Thanks, Matt.
9: I'm Jenny.
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14: We're from Sundown Station and you're listening to the Country Hour.
6: The federal government says a site has been selected for a new weather radar in the Barkly and that it will be operational by the middle of 2027. On Monday, we spoke to some Barkly residents who were encouraged by this announcement, but they were a little bit sceptical and they were very keen to see some action.
15: Well, initially, my thoughts are about bloody time. We've been waiting for this Doppler radar to be built for over a decade. We just want to see this radar built.
16: Yeah, well, mate, I reckon it's a baby step, to be honest with you. I mean, let's face it, how hard is it to put down a slab? And as you said previous, that the thing's built. I mean, why isn't it sitting here in someone's yard ready to go up?
6: The long-running saga that is the Tennant Creek radar. Stuart Brash spoke earlier to Stuart Minchin, the chief executive of the Bureau of Meteorology, who confirmed the radar will be installed at that old original site at the Tennant Creek Airport. He says it will be operational by the middle of next year. But, get this, the deal hasn't actually been signed off on and finalised yet.
7: Look, we're in final stages of lease negotiation. The location is clear, but we haven't signed a final lease with the airport at this stage. The site selection has been made and it's just an administrative process to finalise that.
17: Given, now just correct me, is the new site for the new Doppler radar, is that on the lease and also on the site where the old radar is?
7: It's intended to be at the same site. One of the challenges

0: with sighting a radar is finding a place where we can access the power, house the equipment, and have the backup generators and other devices that are part of that installation. And it is easier for us to do that at the airport than in any other location. The challenge we've faced over time is and the reason there was consideration of other sites was around tower heights, but we now have some new technology that allows us to build a taller tower and at the existing site, which is an advantage for us to make it happen quicker.
1: And I had always believed up until early this year that the preferred site was the Bill Allen Lookout, which is One Tank Hill. Was there a stuff up in getting the Crown lease for that? Was that the reason why that wasn't chosen in the end as the site because of the stuff up over coordinates and the Crown lease?
0: Look, as I understand it, and it was before my time at the Bureau, there was an administrative challenge there, which took a while to resolve. But as I've mentioned, in parallel, the technology has improved, and it's actually now much easier for us to install it at the Tennant Creek Airport than it was looking to be prior to that time. So, we're happy we've got a site and we're moving forward, and the public will have access to their radar by mid-2027.
1: Can you give us any more detail on that administrative challenge? Was it the coordinates which someone got wrong?
0: Look, as I understand, there was a problem with coordinates and the LOR application, I'm not sure how that happened, but regardless of that, we're now in a position to deliver the radar.
1: What guarantees can you give us when it will be open? When it'll be running?
0: At the moment, it is intended to be operational by mid-2027. That's what we've committed to.
1: Okay, I'm jotting that down. I suppose we have another wet season, a wet summer ahead of us. We had one of the wettest summers in the Barkly and parts of Central Australia in many years. In some places, they receive 400 mils of rain in a matter of hours. What do you say to the communities and the stations who are saying another summer, another wet season without eyes to tell us where that rain is falling?
0: Well, it's important that the community understands that radar is one of the tools that the Bureau uses to forecast and monitor rainfall. It's not the only tool. So we have 100% coverage of satellite information across the country. We have automatic weather stations, rain gauges, and other stream gauges that all provide input to our weather forecasting. So our weather forecasts are not completely dependent on radar. Radar adds context, but it is not the sole determinant of our accuracy.
2: That's Stuart Minchin, who's the Chief Executive of the Bureau of Meteorology, speaking to Stuart Brash about the Barkly weather radar and administrative challenges that it has faced. It's a 1:15, and you are tuned into the Country Hour. NABRIC has unveiled its list of research priorities for the next couple of years to help the northern cattle industry. You'll hear from the NABRIC chairman, Paul Burke, in just a moment. But first, let's have a song. Ooh, I'm looking forward to this. So we've been celebrating all things John Wayne this afternoon. If the Duke was still with us, we'd be celebrating his 119th birthday. Sadly, he's not here, but there's some great songs about him. And Bart has recommended that we play the song My Rifle, My Pony and Me, sung as a duet by Dean Martin and Ricky Nelson in the 1959 classic Rio Bravo. Wow. Here it is.

0: The voices of Dean Martin and Ricky Nelson from the classic Rio Bravo out of 1959. Other great films involving the Duke include El Dorado, How the West Was Won, Rio Bravo, True Grit, Rio Lobo, the list goes on.
1: Surviving trouble in the outback.
2: Doesn't matter how well you think you know Australia and the outback, it's going to catch you off guard. And if you're not prepared, it's going to get you.
1: Landline, Sunday, 12:30 on ABC TV and iView.
0: It's 19 past one and you are tuned into the Country Hour. The North Australia Beef Research Council, a.k.a. NABRIC, it has unveiled its list of research priorities that will guide investment and collaboration over the next few years. It's identified 20 issues facing the northern beef game, including long-term buffalo fly and tick control, affordable livestock supplements, and reproductive performance. NABRIC Chairman Paul Burke explains how this list is driven by the cattle industry.
3: We have 11 beef research committees right across North Australia. So there's 6 in Queensland, 3 in the Northern Territory and 2 in Northern WA. They all come together as groups of producers and identify the problems they have on property and things that they might want to explore that will improve their profitability or productivity or animal welfare outcomes. And all of that goes into a big pot. And then I bring the chair of each of those groups together and we nut out what are those priorities for the next 2 years that we want to see our research community really get their teeth into and explore and find some solutions. So we've been through that process over the last 7 months, and this is the culmination of all of that work. And we've now identified the top 20 priorities out of about 140 priorities that were identified during the process.
4: And were there common themes that emerged through that process?
3: There certainly were. So some of those that really come to mind are some long-term fly and tick control, so buffalo fly and tick control. They've been really big issues. And when we see a heavy wet season and big rainfall, that becomes much more evident. And there is a significant cost to business in those processes. So we need to identify better pathways and better control mechanisms. So I think that's one that came from virtually every region in some capacity. And whether that's small family operation or large corporate, it's a pretty common theme.
4: And what about around some of the current geopolitical instability? Did you see concerns about that emerge in the research priorities?
3: So we did in relation to urea and fertiliser. It certainly came out in spades. And interestingly enough, when we were going through this process, the problems in the Middle East hadn't really started. And it was already identified before that we need to be more self-sufficient in these spaces. And Australia is a very rich country in terms of resources. So why aren't we producing our own urea? Why aren't we producing our own fertilisers? There's a large cost in transportation of these products. So how can we do that more cost effectively? And how can producers actually benefit from that?
4: And what about the issues of welfare management and animal health?
3: It's always top priority. So if we think back to 2011 and what happened to the industry with the shutdown of the live export trade into Indonesia, I think producers have been very proactive and looked for solutions to improve their animal welfare outcomes on property. And one that's come up and has come up for the last 2 years is talking about non-surgical reproductive control. So how do we actually do some of the practices that currently require invasive processes or procedures? How do we actually do that better with a mind to a better outcome for the animals? So I think that's a really pertinent fact that producers actually want to have the best outcome for their animals. And they know that if they're looking after their animals well, they'll gain weight better. They'll recover better from any procedure. So I think that's a really cool outcome for industry to be working towards.
4: Is there anything in that top 20 that came

0: little bit out of left field or maybe reflects a maturation of the priorities of the industry?
1: So I think some of the new technologies, and we're starting to see artificial intelligence. So how do we actually harness that as an industry? And if we start to look at, you know, some of the crush side diagnostics and crush side pregnancy testing, some of that, there may be some AI solutions that we're just not, as an industry and as a community, we're just not aware of yet. So I think that machine learning will accelerate some of this. And that came to me a little bit from the producers, like, well, how do we get involved? How can this help our business? And I think some of those conversations really were left field conversations and really interesting to listen to.
0: The research timeframe is often not a quick one, but what happens next with this knowledge you've gained?
1: So we work with our research partners now to find piles of money or buckets of money and suitably qualified people to actually do that work. And some of that will come out of levy funds, so through the MLA process and the MLA donor company. But it'll also come out of universities. It'll come out of other areas that there's a genuine interest. So we'll often see some of the large corporates doing work in certain areas that are a priority for all of industry. And for NABRAC, our charter is to make sure that the research is being done is relevant to industry, but it's also being extended back to industry. And I think that's critically important when we do have a breakthrough, that industry actually knows about it. And that's our role in this.
2: That is Paul Burke, former Chief Executive of the Northern Territory Farmers Association, former CEO of the NT Cattlemen's Association these days. Got a few hats, but he is the chair of the North Australia Beef Research Council. He was speaking there to Kelly Buchanan. A pastoral family based at Avago Station in the Territory, out there on the Sturt Plateau, has expanded the business, snapping up a property across the border in central west Queensland. I'm joined in the studio by Tom Robinson. What can you tell us about the sale?
3: Thanks, Matt. So we're talking about the Holdsworth family. They've bought a 25,000-hectare cattle station called Durrandella, as you say, in central west Queensland. They paid $22.5 million for the property. And the Weekly Times is reporting it's the first time that this station has changed hands in more than 100 years.
2: Wow.
3: Yeah, long time. Family beat out three other active bidders. Keith and Roxy Holdsworth are well known in the industry up here and have developed Avago since the 1980s. Weekly Times is also reporting that as well as those Northern Territory operations that they have, the family run pastoral farmland in the Springshaw and Roma districts of Queensland. And this Durrandella property is naturally divided by a section of the Great Dividing Range, creating two distinct areas known as the backcountry and front country. Backcountry compromises buffalo grass, iron bark and box country, while the front country includes more areas of buffalo grass supported by lighter countries. So, yeah, interesting work there from the Holdsworths at Avago.
2: I've just got my calculator out. I think I've got it right here. We're looking at $900 a hectare?
3: Yes, I think so.
2: Yeah, that's pretty decent coin. Got any John Wayne memories, Tom?
3: I don't. I missed the boat on John Wayne, I think, growing up.
2: There's still times, Tom. Hey, man, let's get a bit of this going again. Where is my John? So, we've got a text here from Les in Howard Springs who says, hey, Matt, a territory connection with the Duke. During World War II, he was part of a touring group entertaining the troops and lifting spirits. And there's a plaque at Hayes Creek, maybe long gone, mentioning his presence. Les, are you saying that the Duke went to Hayes Creek in the top end? Is that what happened? That'd be amazing. Do you take your coffee, my sweet? And another message here that says, Matt, story goes that when the manager of a certain cattle station in the Kimberley region of WA saw on the TV that John Wayne had passed, he reached for his shotgun and blasted the telly. I know that story. I won't mention any names, but I'll just share with you what I know about this. I was told he didn't shoot the telly. I was told that every month he'd put on a big John Wayne film at the station. Everyone in the station used to go along and watch it. The local Indigenous community would all go and watch it as well. And they're there sitting there one night, John Wayne's up on the big screen doing what John Wayne does best. But it was one of the few films where John Wayne dies. And this station manager, who loves John Wayne, was not aware that this was going to happen to the Duke, and just in tears reached for the pistol and shot up the screen, and everyone just vanished out into the great sandy desert. That's how the story goes. I've been to his homestead. There's John Wayne pictures everywhere. He's named his son after John Wayne. Well, I might be giving too much away. But the Duke, what a legend. He'd be 119 if he was still with us. Hope you've enjoyed today's Country Hour. Keep it rural.

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5: And really, truly, I know I say it nearly every day, I just can't get enough of the musical stylings of Matt Brann on the NT Country Hour lately. He's just ramped it up another level. And I feel inspired to maybe play another cowboy theme song this half hour. I'm thinking just maybe a nice little number from the Cowboy Junkies. They did a lovely version of the Lou Reed song, Sweet Jane. So I might play that one for you this half hour. Just to stay on theme following the Country Hour. I do have a musical challenge for you this afternoon, though, inspired by something that all women will go through, 50% of the population, menopause. And that period in the lead up to your final period, known as perimenopause, when all of the changes and the craziness happens. All women, if they reach that age, will go through this. So how about this for a fun fact about perimenopause and menopause?
6: 3 years ago, I was part of the first ever parliamentary roundtable on menopause. And can you believe 3 years ago was the first time that menopause was ever even mentioned in Australian Parliament?
5: Can you believe that? For the first time ever in Parliament, only 3 years ago. What about that? That was Shelley Horton speaking with Lara on The Morning Show earlier this week following the launch of the first ever national menopause and perimenopause campaign. So you might have heard a bit about this. You might have seen the ads. If not, I'll play the ad for you again. But the ad's okay. It's good. It needs a playlist. And so today, I know you love a musical challenge. The perimenopause playlist is your musical challenge today. So if you've been through it, if you married to someone who's been through it, if you've got a mum who's been through it, you might be aware of the symptoms. And is there a song that you can suggest that will explain what those symptoms are? Just to add to the national campaign that launched earlier this week. I've got a few ideas for you. I'll give you some of my suggestions after two. But if you'd like to text in and suggest a song for the perimenopause playlist this afternoon, 0487 991057. We'll have some fun with that this afternoon. Also, I'm really hoping before 3 o'clock that I might be able to introduce you to one of the women who is in Darwin this week as part of the Afghan Refugee Women's 11 Tour of Darwin. And there is an opportunity to go and see that team play against a NT representative team, NT Strike, at DCX Arena in Darwin at 5 o'clock this evening. Hoping I get to introduce you to one of the Afghan refugee women from this team to talk about where they've come from and what cricket means to them as they make a new life here in Australia. But next, you're going to hear some surprising Catherine history. We like to take a peek into the history books of Catherine every few weeks. In this, the centenary year of the founding of the town of K-Town, a bunch of Russians that fled their country.

country and ended up in Katherine, becoming well-known artists, horsemen, and peanut farmers. That is our Katherine history lesson coming up after some Sweet Jane from the Cowboy Junkies.

0: I should have given you a warning before that track that you were about to enter Maxo Relaxo. Could have used that for the quiz of calm last week. Oh, that was a lovely way to start our time together, at least. I hope it was for you as well. Sweet Jane, the Cowboy Junkies version of the Lou Reed track, just following a little bit of Matt Brann music inspiration. Following the Antique Country Hour this afternoon. It is 22-2. Don't play that game. I don't want more cowboy songs. What I want are songs for the perimenopause playlist. If you've been through it, if you've watched your partner go through it, if you are years in the distance from it but reflecting back now, describe the symptoms of perimenopause through the power of a song. And we'll see if we can just spread the word a little further through some music today. 0487991057 is the text number if you want to suggest a song. There was a new national campaign launched at the start of this week for perimenopause and menopause. When it was launched in Parliament, this was the first time ever in Parliament when this happened 3 years ago that perimenopause and menopause had even come up in the federal parliament, apparently. So the word does still need to be spread. Right now, though, some surprising history from Catherine that maybe you haven't heard before, and the Russian connections of K-Town. I'm taking you back to 1917 after the Tsar of Russia abdicated the throne. A few years later, a bunch of Russian aristocrats ended up moving to Catherine. Many of them helped build the first railway bridge across the Catherine River, bringing their intellect, artistic skills and agricultural knowledge to the town. It is one of the stories that Simone Croft has been sharing as part of the 100-year celebration, the centenary of Catherine, and she's been sharing some of those stories with us every few weeks. Simone, good afternoon.
1: Hi, Liz. How are you?
0: This is a great part of the story of Catherine's history, isn't it?
1: It sure is, yes. It's a very strong story. And one that people sort of sometimes forget about, yeah.
0: So take us back, the 1920s in Catherine. Who were these Russians that came to town?
1: Well, as you sort of said in your introduction, the Tsar and the revolution in Russia, they all fled, you know, fleeing, you know, Russia for their lives sort of thing. And their families were fairly wealthy people, so they were able to support their young fellas to get away and try and make another life. And they all sort of went through Harbin and China and then came through over to Queensland, and they were part of a Queensland government initiative for cutting cane to get immigrant workers, so, and to support that. So after a period of time, they were, another initiative was put out through the South Australian government to build the railway bridge in Catherine, which started in 1924, and a lot of those Russian immigrants ended up coming to Catherine. And I've got a feeling there was around about like a group of maybe 12, they made it maybe a few more, but around about that. And so they built that bridge. There was over 400 men that actually worked on that project, but they were really strong contenders and they stayed the whole time for that project and were very good workers. And after that actually was completed, the government asked them, if we give you a parcel of land to help agriculture in the Northern Territory, would they come, would they stay and grow peanuts? And that's how the peanut farmer story began.
0: So they didn't, from afar, fleeing for their lives, go, Catherine, that looks like a good place to go. There were a couple of different, I guess, migrant visa schemes that brought them to different parts of Australia that had them working in agriculture and had the South Australian rail building scheme. Yeah. Was it just the Russian migrants that built the
1: Oh no, there was all like lots of other men. I'm not sure about nationalities, but they were, you know, because English is their second language, so it was very limited. So they sort of pretty well stuck together. And they actually ended up being another major great part for our Catherine story for in World War II, because they became like the poultry farmers, and they had piggeries and they grew vegetables and they supplied all the troops with alongside with Bert Nixon in town. So they played a pretty significant part in our early history of Catherine in agriculture.
0: Who was Galloping Jack?
1: Well, he was one of them, and he was quite a character. He actually was a Cossack, and he was a Cossack dancer, and he was a very interesting man, and he always feared for his life for running away from his mother country. And he always thought that there would be spies out looking for those who had fled. So

0: He made this at the museum. We have this beautiful, it's like a big trailer on wheels, and it's enclosed, and it has two big like pull out sides. And he built, and he would only ever eat anything out of a tin, or that he killed himself because he was scared he might get poisoned. So he used to eat sardines and things like that. He loved fish, so he made all these beautiful, mobiles, painted all these sardine tins, and that he made a, he called it the planetarium. So it was all about the constellations and the stars and things like that. And it was an amazing piece. So he always thought that he could hide away in this if something could happen as well. That was a part of the initial building of this planetarium. But he was also an amazing artist, and in the very front, at the up the top, there is the most beautiful painting of Elvis. He obviously loved his music, Elvis's music. So, there, and it's got wings on either side, like angel wings. So, it was amazing to see. And a lot of those Russian men, they come from aristocratic families, like you're saying, and they could play instruments like violins, and they can dance and sing and paint. And there was another artist who was really well known in our town. His name was Alex Carey, and he actually went to England and became a British subject, and he was able to come to Australia during the war. So he ended up in Katherine, but he was a mural artist. So he had actually painted many, like John McDowell Stewart and all these beautiful murals in town. And back in those raw days, it was a bit frowned upon art because it was sort of like a little bit frivolous. No one, you should be out there on the end of a shovel, not painting a picture. So, these men were, they were very skilled in art and music, and obviously their own literature as well. So, and their wives, when they went looking for wives, the whole group went over back to Russia and looked for their wives, and that's where Nadia Pasco and Mrs. Krylov and all those ladies, and Mrs. Krylov was a dentist. And so, they brought their own families, and we've still got descendants in our town through one of the families. So they're still in our area.
1: Is there any evidence of the small Russian population that was there? Like any artifacts around? And I have
0: Only
1: just
0: at
1: put
0: the
1: two and two
0: museum.
1: together about the fact that I'm assuming the little food truck trailer business, the Black Russian, that's
0: Yeah, no,
1: inspired by this history. Is it?
0: that's actually named after, because these were white Russians. So the Black Russian Cafe in Katherine's actually named after a cocktail. Nothing to do with the,
1: Well,
0: our
1: look, there's
0: Russians
1: a
0: that
1: link
0: came
1: there
0: here.
1: as well. Maybe it can be sort of subconsciously inspired by that.
0: But talking about the Tsar, though, Liz, is that's an interesting story, because we actually had, and nobody knew until this man died, a descendant of the Tsar.
1: Yeah,
0: So,
1: this is actually one of the best little bits of history from the territory. Was it only about a decade ago that he died, or was it 20 years ago now?
0: no, it was probably only maybe 8 years ago, something like that.
1: Leonid Kulikovsky was
0: Yeah,
1: a
0: I can't even
1: Russian
0: say his
1: royal.
0: name.
1: He was a Russian royal.
0: He
1: And he
0: was.
1: lived in Catherine as a bit of a hermit, did he?
0: He did, in a caravan park on the riverbank, and he was very, people knew him. They seen him walking his little dog. He had a little dog. And he did have a couple of friends, but he never got close with anybody. He always was aloof, and maybe because he was always in fear of being found out who he really was. It was a

0: paperwork, and then they went, "Oh my goodness, this is massive." I remember the whole town was in shock, really, thinking that we actually had, royalty living on the riverbank like a hermit, and just a very quiet, unassuming sort of person that had this notoriety,
1: Yeah,
0: really.
1: and then does the story go that here that the Russian royal family had started to really conscientiously look for him and were starting to get close to finding him, but days before he died there in Catherine?
0: I believe that was the story, yes.
1: There's a great colleague of mine, I think Rosa Ellen from the ABC, and might have done it through Radio National, has th there's an ABC podcast about this story because it's such a random bit of
0: It is.
1: territory history. And there was a big funeral for him too, wasn't there, when he
0: Yes,
1: died
0: they
1: and everyone
0: held,
1: realised who he was.
0: They held that at the Greek Orthodox Church in Darwin. It was a state funeral.
1: Yeah.
0: So he sort of, like, I've got no idea how he landed here or why or any of those little it because he never shared any part of his life. I mean, obviously, if you researched it, you would be able to track it. But it was one of those things that nobody knew, and people just accepted people for who they are in the territory. People come and they go, and realistically, you don't know who you're talking to sometimes,
1: No, and if you
0: but here
1: are
0: you are, there's royalty.
1: an exiled member of the royal Russian family and you want to live a life incognito, why wouldn't you go to Catherine in the Northern
0: Exactly.
1: Territory to get away from everyone? Simone Croft on ABC Radio across the territory with us every couple of weeks, sharing the history of Catherine in this, the centenary year of K-Town. We must be getting close to the celebrations, Simone.
0: We are. We've had another meeting today, and we're trying to tie up all the links for all our events. So yeah, they'll be starting towards the end of June through to August. So yeah, we're really starting to tighten things up and get things happening.
1: For
0: Yeah,
1: next
0: so
1: month.
0: and then yes,
1: Wow, have
0: definitely for
1: very
0: next month.
1: exciting after a pretty rocky start to the year down there that would have slowed everyone up with all of the flooding. Is there still peanut farming happening around Catherine?
0: Not at the moment. There has been at different times people have tried to grow, well, obviously they can grow peanuts here, but only in the dry. And that was the downfall of that whole saga of the Russian peanut farmers, because they had no trouble growing these peanuts and picking them. It was when it was transported to Darwin and then put into storage that the mold got into the peanuts. So it was in that transition period, like, and over the wet season, how damp things get in Darwin.
1: Yes, I do.
0: Yeah, if there was some sort of manufacturing plant, like, making peanut butter, territory peanut butter, if you had a manufacturing plant here, like, this would be the perfect place to brand your own
1: So there's
0: peanut
1: really
0: butter.
1: nothing left of that, like apart from, as you said, like what the bits you have at the museum, and what do you have? What Russian artifacts have you got at the
0: Well, we've
1: museum?
0: got the planetarium,
1: Right, yeah.
0: and we've got the stories. We've got a violin. We've got some of Jimmy Zimmern's things that were left. And the other thing was the artifacts, they didn't have much to their name. They were very minimalist and very real sort of people, and they just lived off the land. They made homes out of nothing, so they lived pretty frugally. So there was only like farming equipment, which we have at the museum, but we do have the planetarium, and we do have a violin, and we've got some of Jimmy Zimmern's personal effects. But we do have street names. We have Krylov Road, we've got Lyre Road, we have, the Russian Tokmakov Road, things like that. So
1: Okay, so there is some
0: that
1: of that
0: sort of,
1: evidence that you can see just when you drive through town, even
0: yeah.
1: if there's

0: not some kind of Russian building or Cossack horsemen around the place. Yeah. It is a fascinating part of territory history. And as I said, if you want to find out more about the Russian royal Leonid Kulikovsky, there is, I'm certain of it. I might look this up during the news so that I've got the right thing, but I'm certain there's a, it's possibly even a two-part ABC podcast from 10 years ago.
1: I'm pretty sure there is.
0: About the Russian royal.
1: Yeah, and I think maybe there was like, I don't know if it was a ABC landline or something like that had covered the story as well.
0: Yeah, yep, I'm sure they were all over it. Simone, before I let you go, I'm going to throw you the curliest of questions. Although you wouldn't have, you'd be too young to, you wouldn't have gone through perimenopause and menopause yet, would you?
1: No, that's done and dusted. I'm old.
0: Is there a song that would sum up what that experience was like for you going through perimenopause? We're doing a perimenopause playlist today.
1: Yeah, well, actually, I had a bit of a fad on this song. It was called Lightning Crashes by Live, and it's quite dramatic. So it just sort of reminds me of that time I was constantly in tears. And
0: it is a dramatic song. I know the one that you mean. Yeah, and it's all kind of about circles of life and cycles of life and the end and the beginning. And
1: and it's sort of how you feel, like you're so heightened and then you're crashing down and... And you think, am I ever going to make the other end of it?
0: And you did. You are living proof for those who are in it that you make it through to the other side.
1: Yeah, so that was my song for menopause.
0: That is a great suggestion. I'll play a bit of that ahead after the news, Simone. It's great to talk to you. I knew you'd have something. You're a superstar. Have a lovely afternoon. We'll play Lightning Crashes from Live for you ahead for the first track on the perimenopause playlist. What can you suggest a song that sums up your perimenopause or menopause experience? You can send a text 0487 991057. But first, this is Briggs featuring Dr. G and Dwayne Everett Smith. It's a follow-up to the Archie Roach song, Took the Children Away. It's The Children Came Back.

0: It's Briggs, Dr. G, and Wayne Everett Smith.
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4: Good afternoon, Rio Davis with ABC News. The Northern Territory Police Commissioner says a year-long investigation into the death of Kumanjai White was unable to determine a cause of death. The 24-year-old Walpri man died a year ago in an Alice Springs supermarket after being restrained by two officers, and police yesterday announced no charges would be laid. Commissioner Martin Dole was asked whether the investigation determined what killed Mr. White.
5: I think it's equivocal. I don't think there's an exact determination. Obviously, the cause of death was associated with the event, but that will be examined fully in the coronial process.
4: The Northern Territory opposition leader has conceded there may have been gaps in preventing the spread of diphtheria under the Labor government, which enabled the disease to return. Federal Health Minister Mark Butler has called for an investigation into the origins of the Territory outbreak, which is also affecting Western Australia, South Australia and Queensland. Opposition leader Selena Yubo was asked whether she's concerned the investigation might point to failures that began under Labor.
6: I think the national inquiry will maybe show some gaps. They might show some things that are working well, some things that are not, and some things that the government needs to action.
4: The head of policy at the Child Protection Department says safety has always been a principle within the NT's child protection laws, but a new bill will put it front and centre. Minister Robin Carl introduced to Parliament the bill earlier this month, saying it prioritises safety above all other considerations when a child is removed from their parents. Ms. Carl has also repeatedly said safety is not even mentioned in the underlying principles section of the current legislation. But the department's acting executive director of strategic policy, Michelle Ganza, has told a public briefing safety is a part of the NT's current laws.
7: There has always been the principle in our act that safety was a concern, that safety should be taken into consideration. But this strengthens that considerably. So this makes it front and centre for all children of the Territory.
4: Australians accessing JobSeeker will be required to complete tasks and activities tailored to their situation under a shake-up of the nation's primary employment service. Currently, people receiving the payment are required to carry out similar tasks regardless of their skills or experience. Under the proposed changes, the so-called mutual obligations will be dependent on the individual. Employment Minister Amanda Rishworth says the current system is not working.
8: In response, successive governments have introduced a range of complementary programs to plug some of these gaps and provide support to specific groups of job seekers. However, most of these programs are operating in silos.
4: Overseas, the Lebanese government says more than 30 people have been killed by Israeli forces in recent hours. Israel's been expanding its strikes against Hezbollah targets after an Israeli soldier was killed in southern Lebanon, bringing the total death toll since March to 23. The Lebanese Health Ministry, which has no affiliation with the militant group, says Israeli strikes over the same period have killed more than 3,000 people. Najat Saliba is a Lebanese MP who is critical of both Hezbollah and Israel.
9: Israel has no right to invade Lebanon in this way. It has no right to flatten our villages the way it's doing this, and definitely has no right to kill people and to force people out of their homes.
4: And in sport, New South Wales is confident the forecast wet weather won't affect the team in tonight's opening match of the Men's Rugby League State of Origin Series. Showers are expected towards the evening with a chance of a thunderstorm.

0: Storm. Assistant coach Matt King says the Blues are prepared for any conditions.
1: When you set up a style of footy, you set up a style of footy that holds up in any conditions, whether it's wet in Sydney, dry in Brisbane, potentially windy as down in Melbourne. You need a style of footy that can hold up.
0: And in the weather for the Northern Territory today, a few showers could develop later this afternoon across the southeast Simpson district. Elsewhere, it's partly cloudy over the Simpson and southeast Lassiter districts, with sunny conditions across the rest of the territory. Darwin's mostly sunny today, reaching a top of 31 degrees. Katherine, sunny as well, reaching a top of 30. Tennant Creek, sunny, 22. Alice Springs is partly cloudy with a top of 18 degrees. Right now in Darwin, it's 29.6 degrees and the humidity is 41%, while in Alice Springs, it's 18.7 with humidity of 40% as well. You're up to date with the latest in ABC News. 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
6: It's just gone 2:05. Are you a woman in your 40s? Do you know a woman in their 40s? Were you once a woman in your 40s? Are you married to a woman who is in or once was in their 40s? If so, how much do you know about perimenopause? Because it starts in your 40s. Can start even earlier than that. In your 30s. Can last up to 10 years. These are the years of all the symptoms. The menopause is when your reproductive life has come to an end. But in the years before that, gosh, it's fun. Starts in your 40s in most cases, but can certainly start earlier than that as things start to change and wind down. 50% of the population go through this. Those around all of those women are potentially affected by it as well. So, how is this for a fun fact about perimenopause and menopause?
7: 3 years ago, I was part of the first ever parliamentary roundtable on menopause. And can you believe 3 years ago was the first time that menopause was ever even mentioned in Australian Parliament?
6: Can you believe that? Maybe you can. Earlier this week, the first ever national menopause and perimenopause campaign was launched. If you haven't seen or heard it, I'll play a bit of that advertising awareness campaign ahead. It's not bad, but it needs a playlist. So that's what we're doing today. We're making a perimenopause playlist. What are the songs that describe the symptoms you are living with or have suffered through? So, for example, it's a bit of a roller coaster as your hormone levels change. The estrogen and the progesterone, they usually change throughout the menstrual cycle, but go even more haywire in the perimenopausal years. So based on that, this song would work from David Garnham and The Reasons to Live.

0: in the light.
1: I don't know if the rest of the lyrics work for it, but up and down. It's a very up and down time of life. So that could be on the perimenopausal playlist. Obviously, this one, very common symptom of perimenopause.

0: feeling hot, hot, hot through the perimenopause? Is that a symptom that you have suffered through or are suffering with? If you can add to this awareness campaign this week through the power of song, makes it more fun for everyone. These sometimes uncomfortable or awkward conversations about what we're going through as women, we can play a song for it, then everyone gets to enjoy perimenopause together. What are the symptoms you suffered through? What was the whole experience like as a whole? How would you explain that through song? Some good texts coming through on 0487 99 1057. Just before the news, we were hearing from Simone Croft from Catherine. She's very involved in the 100 years of Catherine celebrations, the centenary of Catherine. And those big celebrations will get underway in about a month's time. She was telling us the story of the Russians who lived in Catherine, peanut farmers, helped build the railway, bridge, and then the incredible story of the exiled Russian from the royal family who lived incognito right up until his death in Catherine, and then was only found after he died by the Russian royal family. Got a message from someone saying, what a lovely story of a homeless guy who was royalty. Only goes to show how good the NT is and why we all get drawn here and live our wonderful lives. Yeah. That's a way to look at it, isn't it? Could be anyone that you're talking to. They might look like a shabby homeless hermit on the banks of the Catherine River. They could be from a royal family. At 10 past 2 on 105.7 ABC Darwin and across the territory, up next you're going to meet, probably, I think it might in fact be our final candidate in the Chan Ward by election. There's a few candidates who are unavailable to speak this week, so this might be the last person that we get to meet, but I'll make sure you know who everyone is before the election on Saturday. A carer for a loved one with Alzheimer's, you'll hear why they want a voice on City of Darwin Council Chan Ward by-election. If you live in that ward, you need to vote by this Saturday, that is election day, although early voting is underway at the moment.
1: Liz Trebaskis with Afternoons
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0: Some good song suggestions coming in for the perimenopause playlist, but Dave has written to say, if men suffered the hell of a bad menopause, there would be a cure for it now. I don't think I'd be able to function with all of those symptoms. It's hard for men to understand because no one talks about it. Thank you, Dave. That is a lovely message to receive and share with everyone. Who did you watch going through it and what did you learn about it? Just kind of from the outside, it does sound like you know a little bit about what it is that women go through. Also, some playlist song suggestions, the perimenopause playlist. I'll get to those ahead, but this was Simone just before the news. I threw this at her. I thought maybe she hadn't even gone through perimenopause yet, but she's on the other side and she had this to tell you.
3: Actually, I had a bit of a fad on this song. It was called Lightning Crashes by Live, and it's quite dramatic. So it just sort of reminds me of that time I was constantly in tears. And
0: yeah, it is a dramatic song. I know the one that you mean. Yeah, and it's all kind of about circles of life and cycles of life and the end and the beginning. And
3: and it's sort of how you feel, like you're so heightened and then you're crashing down and and you think, am I ever going to make the other end of it?
0: Kicking off our perimenopause playlist for Simone and Catherine, this is Lightning Crashes from Live. How would you describe the experience through song?

listen to a voice.

0: Does that sum up your perimenopause experience if you are living it or if you have lived through it? That is how Simone in Catherine, with no warning, did not warn her that I was going to throw that question at her. And she went, you know what, Liz? Lightning crashes from live, the drama, the intensity of it, the emotional roller coaster pretty much sums up my perimenopause experience. Putting together a perimenopause playlist this afternoon after a national campaign was launched for the very first time earlier this week. What would you add to that playlist? You can give me a call on 1300 057 222.
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2: 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The Northern Territory Government says residents from the flooded Daly River communities will be moved home after months in emergency accommodation.
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0: Got some song suggestions coming through for the Perry playlist.

0: I mean, it's a bit hard for me. I had to have a hysterectomy at in my 30s, so but they left the ovary, so therefore I didn't go through full blown menopause until my late 40s, and yeah, so that's when it really hit. Oof, oof, hot,
1: And
0: hot, hot.
1: how did it hit?
0: A couple of ways. One was it was hard going up to Darwin because it was so hot and sweaty, and I always felt like that anyway. So it just added to it. Just those hot flushes are just shocking. You sort of feel them coming up from your ankles and up your knees and up your legs, and then it feels like exploding through your head. Sort of this big heat flush. It's horrid. But
1: Yeah, it's one of the most sort of commonly discussed symptoms. I've never heard anyone describe it that well, Tracy. I'm not up to that bit, and sometimes you don't have all of the symptoms. I've had the night sweats is the one where I've had like kind of heat issues. Did you talk to friends about what their hot flushes felt like and compare notes? Because I wonder if everyone's feel the same or if they feel different.
0: Similar. They're similar. But like some, a couple of my girlfriends who I hate because they just breezed through it. It was no issue. Oh yeah, a couple of hot flushes and that was about it. So they're no longer friends. Or they weren't while I was going through
1: Fair
0: it.
1: enough. Fair
0: But
1: enough. You got to do what you got to do.
0: it was similar. They were similar sort of either the night sweats, and I didn't say much more at night. Well, I don't know if I noticed them more at night or not. It just seemed forever, just these sudden outbursts of heat and stuff. But what did affect me was my mood swings. Having had suffered from depression quite some years ago, I was absolutely petrified I was going down that black hole again. And so those mood swings, they were sort of something I had to deal with and work out and realize that, yeah, it wasn't depression. It was simply just mood swings and, look at me the wrong way and I'll chop your head off.
1: Did you, because you'd had the hysterectomy, did you, or the partial hysterectomy, did you have some preparation thinking, okay, I've had the surgery, I'm now entering the zone, and that helped you understand some of the changes a bit better?
0: No. Not really, I don't think. I think because, like, at the time of the hysterectomy, being, still in my 30s, it was, and still having an ovary left, it wasn't full blown. So I still had some hot flushes around that time, but they were only very short lived and for a short period of time. But it wasn't till later when later 40s, 50s, when early 50s, when it really went bang and hit me hard. So,
1: Could you do anything when you're going through that hot flush? Can you stick your head in the freezer? Is there, like, can you do something to cool yourself down, or you just have to ride it
0: well,
1: out?
0: you ride it out, but yeah, you try and find a freezer. A hand fan was sort of, I tried to say, oh, I'm going through my elegance stage, and just have that little flutter of a lovely lace fan or something.
1: Very demure.
0: Yes. You try and make the most of
1: Yeah.
0: it.
1: All right. Well, you've chosen a song for the Very Perry playlist. The national campaign was launched earlier this week. Did you hear this little fact that I played? It was from an interview Lara did on Monday, that until 3 years ago, when the first ever national roundtable was held and government started talking about this, perimenopause apparently had not come up in federal parliament before until 3 years ago.
0: No, I didn't know that, but I bet you, and I'd love to hear if anyone try and find out a full fact, but I bet you prostate cancer had been mentioned in Parliament quite a few times before menopause ever
1: Yeah.
0: was. So
1: You're probably right about that. Tracy in Alice throwing a song on the playlist for us this afternoon. Tell us about the song that you've chosen. Good song for the theme, but also a great artist.
0: Yes, I love Beth Hart. I think she's an amazing artist, extremely good songwriter, pianist, and performer. She's probably got a bit of a hangover from ex-drug days and stuff in her performances, but a bit Joe Cockery in a way, I think. But yeah, I saw her live at Blues Fest a couple of years ago, and just blew my mind. She was just amazing, and the voice on her, and It's I just think she's a great artist, and when you said about that, I thought, oh, Bad Woman Blues, that's a really good one. Just the title.
1: Just about sums it up, doesn't it?
0: Yes,
1: what
0: yes.
1: about Lightning Crashes, though? Did you enjoy that
0: Oh,
1: journey?
0: yeah. As soon as I you played that, I went, oh, yes,

0: Perfect.
1: All right, Tracy. Good stuff. Have a lovely afternoon in
0: You
1: Alice.
0: too.
1: We'll play
0: Cheers.
1: some Beth Hart, Bad Women Blues for you for the perimenopause playlist. What are you going to chuck on for us today? And if you want to tell us what you went through, because if we don't talk about it, and I guess that's the point of the national campaign in many ways, it's also important that doctors and medical professionals are educated and know this stuff as well. It's not just about talking about it. Knowledge and information is important too. But the more we talk about it, the more that happens. And we can talk about it through the power of music with the Perimenopause playlist. What's a song that would sum up your experience? This one's for Tracy. Got the

That is for Tracy in Alice Springs for our perimenopause playlist this afternoon. What are you going to add on there that describes your experience? This is another way to celebrate our womanhood and the changes that we go through that don't just affect us, they affect everyone around us, partners, colleagues, bosses, children. You might have a song to suggest as someone who's watched a loved one go through this. That one was Beth Hart, Bad Woman Blues, at 29 past 2 on 105.7 ABC Darwin and across the territory. A few texts through on this. I'll get to those in a moment.

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1: It's coming up to 2:30 on ABC Radio, Darwin and across the territory. And earlier this week, the first ever national perimenopause and menopause campaign was launched. Shelley Horton is a health advocate, journalist and author of the book I'm Your Peri Godmother, and consulted on the campaign. She had a chat with Lara Stimson on The Morning Show.
2: Oh, this has been 3 years in the making. So 3 years ago, I was part of the first ever parliamentary roundtable on menopause. And can you believe 3 years ago was the first time that menopause was ever even mentioned in Australian Parliament? So since then, we've had the Senate inquiry, and one of the recommendations was a national awareness campaign. I have volunteered my time. I'm not associated with any political party. And I volunteered my time to help give advice on what I thought the campaign should be. And my biggest worry was, oh God, it's going to be so wordy and boring and it's just not going to connect. And I was saying to the Health Minister, Mark Butler, I want it to be sassy. I want it to be women who are in their 40s. You know, this is perimenopause. We are at the peak of our careers. And you know what? I got to have a sneak peek at it last week. And I love it. I love it. It's so great. It's funny. It's smart. It's sassy. And I think it's going to save lives.
1: Shelley Horton, speaking with Lara Stimson on The Morning Show here in Darwin earlier this week on Monday when the campaign launched. If you haven't seen or heard the ad, it sounds a little bit like this.
3: Perimenopause. Some say it's their Wonder Woman era. Like, I wonder, what did I come in here for? Well, you're trying to sleep, but you're rethinking every awkward moment you've ever had. Then your body's on fire. No warning. Just spontaneous combustion. Wondering if this is perimenopause? 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
1: So that is the ad that's been running as part of the campaign that launched on Monday. Does it sum things up for you, or does it need a musical soundtrack? I say yes, it does. So that is what we are working on together this afternoon, the perimenopause playlist. I got a couple of suggestions for you, starting with the Pixies.

is my mind way out in the water, see it swimming from the Pixies. If you have suffered from the brain fog or the memory loss, that might be one of the questions that you're asking. Tracy was just talking about this, the hormonal and emotional up and down. So this song works.

I don't know if David Garnham and his band of Merry Men, the Reasons to Live, knew that they had written a song about perimenopause. Up and down, the myth of Sisyphus, pushing that rock up the hill, it rolls it down and just keep pushing it up and down. I think that sums up some women's experience.

of perimenopause. Hello, anonymous texter who has suggested this one for our Peri playlist.

It's getting hot in here, in the perimenopause with the hot flashes. And I think you're taking off all of your clothes because it's getting so hot in here. What's your experience been and how can you express it through a song? Got a few texts from some sympathetic blokes coming through, which is lovely. Someone writing in to say, as a guy witnessing my mum, sisters and wife go through the big M, it's up to us guys to be more understanding towards our women. They never asked for their behaviour. It's just a bad part of life they go through. So, guys, be more patient. Don't blame her. Instead, get educated and understand. As a bloke, the BM destroyed many relationships simply because I didn't understand. Thank God there is now education and help for couples to work together through it. Because that's the thing too, isn't it? It doesn't just affect the person going through it, it affects everyone around you. How's it impacted you? How'd you make it through? What's a song that sums it up? 1300 057 222. If you want to give me a call, this one has been suggested for you for the Hot Flashes. It is Rolling Stones, Jumpin' Jack Flash. Going to play this in full. And then, look, we're just going to play the Perry playlist for the next little while. We were going to catch up with one of your Chan Ward candidates, but they've had something come up, so they can't join us this afternoon. We'll do it tomorrow, and we'll just build a playlist for perimenopause for the next 10 minutes or so. This one's for all the ladies going through the Hot Flashes, Jumpin' Jack Flash.

0: It's the Rolling Stones and Jumpin' Jack Flash for our perimenopause playlist this Wednesday afternoon. I did have other plans to have a conversation with one of your Chan Ward candidates for the by-election that's happening this Saturday, but she can't come to the phone. So instead, we're just going to keep building this excellent playlist of songs that describe your experience of perimenopause. And it may be that you have been through it. You may be right in the middle of it. Or you might have been on the outside looking in and as a partner being totally confused about what was happening to your beloved person and the psychopath that they became, maybe, during the sometimes 10 years of perimenopause. Like, this is the thing, right? It's not, it sounds like I thought, you know, 65, that doesn't happen until then. In reality, the perimenopausal changes can happen in your 30s as your reproductive system starts changing and heading towards the end of your reproductive time. And there are a lot of symptoms associated with it as all the hormones change throughout this. If you've been through it, you'll know what I'm talking about. How would you describe the experience in song? There's some good texts coming through. I'll get to those in just a moment, but some messages just about your experiences as well, which I'm really happy to share because it's the whole point of the national campaign that was launched on Monday to talk more about it, spread awareness. This can only lead to greater understanding and more research and more possibly medical help as well. On the text, someone says, I went through menopause just before turning 50. I had a few hot flushes and disrupted sleep. I went to see a doctor in Casuarina and she sent me for tests to confirm, then prescribed an over-the-counter supplement, which was the best thing. I'm so glad that that period of my life has gone, so to speak. Very clever play on words. And Deb's written in to say, Perry was a walk in the park, which it can be for some women, that's for sure. Deb says, I didn't even notice menopause as I was very sick and on low-dose chemo, so going through a hard enough time as it was, Deb. The meds I was on for that turned me into a lunatic. So had a hard time anyway. But I have friends whose rage was impressive around menopause. Good on you, Deb. Seeing it as a positive, impressive rage. Just think of it as the last part of killing in the name of by rage against the machine. And that would sum it up completely. Yep. I can't play that bit of the song, but I think we all know the part that you're talking about. F you, I won't do what you tell me. That's the bit that you're talking about, I think. And someone else is on a roll here. Crazy, Patsy Cline and Mother's Little Helper from the Rolling Stones. A few other suggestions. Someone else has suggested, I don't know if I know this song, Riot Women, Seeing Red by ARXX. I'm not sure if I know that song. Maybe I do, but it sounds like it's appropriate. And someone else writes in to say, Four Non Blondes, What's Going On for your playlist. Do you know what? I reckon that's a pretty good suggestion. I'm going to stick that one on for you next.
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3: Keep your perimenopause playlist song suggestions coming and share a little bit if you can about what your experience has been like, and do that through the power of song if you'd like. Got a message from someone saying, hi Liz. From my recent experience, I'm going to suggest Love or Confusion by Jimi Hendrix is a good song description of perimenopause. Strategically from Mr. Anonymous in Luddy. A cautious fella who has observed, I'm imagining, a beloved partner go through this and has seen them experience the feelings of love or confusion, or they themselves have been through the love or confusion. I'll see if I can get some Jimi Hendrix on for you, but for non-blondes, the song is What's Up? This is a good summation.

0: Four Non Blondes and What's Up. Singing a song that's been nominated for our Perimenopause playlist, but through the perspective of the eyes of a 25-year-old, but still somehow capturing that experience. Thank you for that suggestion. I'm not sure who sent that one through, but what's going on is a good question, especially if you don't know. Also suggested by Glenn Funny Bay, Give Me Novocaine by Green Day. It certainly has some of the symptoms listed. Oh, does it? That's a good one. Someone else has suggested You're Moving Out Today by, who's that one by? I don't know who that's by. You're Moving Out Today, though. That's good. The anger, the end of relationships. Like, this is a real part of it when your woman goes loco and you don't know why. And a lot of relationships do end during this time. If you've got another song to throw on the Perimenopause playlist, give me a call, 1-300-057-222. Right now, though, we're going to catch up with one of the Afghan women's cricket team who are in town. They've got a game at 5 o'clock this afternoon that you can head along to, but that has not worked out for us. So instead, I'm going to teach you about the vagus nerve and why you should look after it. Getting a lot of attention in wellness spaces, which might make you skeptical, but it is a real thing and a thing we can look after to help us feel better. Teresa Larkin is an Associate Professor of Medical Sciences at University of Wollongong. Teresa, hello.
1: Hello, how are you?
0: I'm good. What is the vagus nerve?
1: So actually we have two. So we have vagus nerves, which is always the first sort of misconception, I think. But even sometimes I find myself saying the vagus nerve as if there is just one. But these are

0: two of our cranial nerves that come from the brain stem, which is the bottom part of the brain that's then continuous with the spinal cord. And so we have 12 pairs of those, left and right. And out of all of them, the vagus nerves are cranial nerves number 10, and they are the longest of the cranial nerves. So they come down from the skull, they come through the opening of the skull where our spinal cord goes. They travel down the neck. So, you know how you can feel that pulse in your neck? So, that's the carotid pulse. The vagus nerves are running either side just behind that artery. They travel into the chest cavity, then all the way they travel through the diaphragm into the abdominal cavity. So, they're called vagus, coming from the words vagrant or vagabond or vague, meaning that they travel far. They're a wandering nerve.
1: Oh, I
0: And they.
1: like this. Oh, I need a moment with the language of the,
0: Oh, yeah. I
1: oh,
0: love it.
1: just
0: I
1: of
0: love
1: the
0: language.
1: vagus. Yeah, vagabond. The vagabond nerve is going to help me
0: Yeah.
1: remember this, that it travels throughout the body. First,
0: That's
1: though, you
0: right.
1: said the pulsating beat in your neck. That's the thing I'd call the heartbeat if I was checking my pulse in the neck, but.
0: Correct. That's right. If you were checking your pulse in the neck and you can feel that pulse is coming from the carotid artery, which is the biggest artery supplying blood into the brain. The vagus nerves run just behind that in the neck. So it's just to orientate where they run. And they basically supply all of our organs, essentially, that need that stimulation. So they supply things like, around our eye, in our neck. So our vocal cords, for example, they supply the heart and the lungs in the chest cavity and all of our digestive tract in the abdominal cavity.
1: So it sounds like these nerves play a very important role in how we feel in a whole range of different ways.
0: That's right. So they're really the opposite to the fight or flight response. So people would have heard of the fight or flight response, and that's driven by the sympathetic nervous system. And we can think about that as high cortisol, a stressy response. That's essential. We need that because stress is an inevitable part of our life. The vagus nerves are part of the parasympathetic nervous system, which is the opposite to that. And we think of that as rest, digest, restore. So absolutely, when you said it's related to our health, that includes our mental health and well-being, our physical health, because always we have these in balance. We've always got the sympathetic nervous system working and the parasympathetic nervous system working. It's just the balance of which. And so I think if people can relate to the fight or flight better, if you imagine if you're in a fight or flight, something happened, you had to respond, even if it's just that you see something out of the corner of your eye and you think it's a spider, if you're scared of spiders, we all know that effect. It's our heart rate's going. We've got an increasing nervous activity because that response has enabled us literally to run or defend ourselves. So that means we have increased blood going to our heart so that it can pump harder. We have an increasing heart rate so we can pump blood to our muscles because the body thinks we're going to have to run. But that's at the expense of the blood that was going to our digestive tract, for example. So if someone has ongoing stress, that's why that can be linked to digestive issues because there's not enough blood going to the digestive tract. It's not moving in the way it should. That's where the vagus nerves come in. So when they're more active, they're allowing us to rest. So when our body can go into downtime, they lower our heart rate, they calm our breathing rate, they set up the conditions for beautiful digestion, for motility of our tract, for good absorption. So they're the main focus of the vagus nerves.
1: Teresa Larkin, Associate Professor of Medical Sciences at the University of Wollongong, taking us on a tour of the vagus nerves. They sound like, well, do we want to activate them, or do we want to maintain them or look after them? How do we make them help us?
0: Yeah, it's a great question, and it's one of those areas where it might seem like these are, non-scientific hacks when you read these things on social media or online. But there are actually lots of scientifically backed ways that we can increase the activity of our vagus nerves. So some that people might have heard about are things like practicing yoga, slowing down our breathing, really doing that diaphragmatic breathing where we breathe into our belly.
1: Singing, singing.
0: It's true. It does, yeah. Singing and humming absolutely increase our vagus nerves activity because the vagus nerves innervate our larynx, our voice box. And so that's definitely something. Even another thing

0: is looking at someone smiling at you or smiling at someone, because this is really also involved, the vagus nerve system, that is, it's really also involved in socialization and feeling safe. So anything socializing is also really important, and because that does help our body to know that it's safe. And in when we feel safe, then that can reduce the stress, fight or flight response. So yeah, all those things, singing, humming, even cold water immersion or splashing cold water on the face, which I've seen that on social media recently. But one of the easiest ones, and I honestly do this, is just the breath work. So even if you're just walking along somewhere and you take a really, noticeable or controlled breath in and then a slow breath out. So as soon as you can have a longer exhalation than inhalation, that's a really accessible way that all of us can stimulate our vagus nerves.
1: Okay, I did that as you said it, and
0: Oh,
1: I bet everyone
0: beautiful.
1: else did. But can we go back to the smiling? Because
0: Yes.
1: this seems like a simple thing to do that will help but not only ourselves, but those around us.
0: Absolutely. I love it. I love all the things related to social and human connections. This is so true. So research has literally shown that smiling, but also being smiled at, can stimulate our vagus nerves. And that's because the vagus nerves are innervating our facial muscles and our larynx, so the voice box, as we said, and they're signals of thriving in a social environment. They're signals of being safe. So when we even smile and we move those facial muscles, that can stimulate our vagus nerves. But when someone is smiled at, it sends a message of being safe or being socially connected, and that also stimulates the vagus nerve. So it's like you say, that's also another very easily accessible way for all of us to increase that balance.
1: That's Teresa Larkin, Associate Professor of Medical Sciences at the University of Wollongong. Have you heard speak of the vagus nerve? It came up with something in relation to something we were talking about a few weeks ago, and Miranda and I were wondering, what even is it? Is it a real thing? It is, or they are, and you can look after them. So there you go. It's coming up to 3 o'clock. We'll go fishing after the news. We're going to talk about tarpon. Who can tell me about tarpon? You know, I don't know anything about fishing, even though I host a 20-minute segment on fishing every day. What are they? Are they bait fish? Is it a problem that the Northern Territory government has increased the bag limit from 5 up to 30? Afant reckons it sort of maybe kind of is, but what can you tell me about tarpon? You'll know more than I do. And just trying to find out a bit more about a traffic accident between Tiger Brennan and Woolner Road near Perap. So keep me posted.
2: Hello, Jess Ong here. The footy is back. Hooray! Go the Dockers, or maybe not. Your home for footy this season is 105.7 ABC Darwin and ABC Sport.

0: Good afternoon. Rio Davis with ABC News. The Northern Territory Police Commissioner says police are reviewing their policies around interactions with people with disabilities in the wake of Kumanjai Wyatt's death in custody last year. Kumanjai Wyatt, a 24-year-old man who had an intellectual disability, died after two police officers restrained him in an Alice Springs supermarket a year ago today. Commissioner Martin Dole says a review is taking place in preparation for a coronial inquest into the death later this year.
1: Yes, I believe there is some work being done on our interactions with people with disabilities, and we're looking at what policies we have in place and if they're fit for purpose.
0: The NT opposition leader says she's concerned by the lack of in-language information about diphtheria being provided to remote communities. NT Health has declared an outbreak of diphtheria in the territory in March for the first time since the 1990s, but says case numbers are beginning to fall following a vaccine blitz. Opposition leader Selena Yubo says it's good news the rollout appears to be working, but has questioned why it took so long.
2: I hope that the government's reviewing that, but when an outbreak happens, it should be all hands on deck. It should be as much information flooding our community as possible.
0: The federal member for Greater Darwin says a new urgent care clinic in Darwin has opened and cared for 60 patients in its first 2 days. The clinics are designed to take pressure off the hospital system by providing bulk-billed urgent but not emergency care. Luke Gosling says the Palmerston Urgent Care Clinic has seen 37,000 patients since late October 2023.

0: 3, and 60% of the Darwin Clinic's first patients this week said they would have otherwise gone to Royal Darwin Hospital's emergency department. Australia's inflation rate has come down slightly, according to new figures from the Australian Bureau of Statistics, but cost of living pressures remain high. Here's finance reporter David Chow.
1: Inflation fell from 4.6% in March down to 4.2% last month, and it was mainly due to lower transport costs. For instance, the federal government cutting the fuel excise, and states like Victoria and Tasmania briefly making public transport free to help offset higher petrol and diesel prices. But these measures are temporary, and businesses facing higher costs are widely expected to increase prices on their goods and services in the months ahead. So today's drop is not the beginning of a new trend, and inflation is likely to keep going up.
0: Nationals leader Matt Canavan says farmers are being ignored by the government as it consults on its controversial tax reforms. The government says it's in discussions with small businesses and startups about how changes to the capital gains tax discount could affect them, with the possibility of them being carved out from the reforms. But Senator Canavan says farmers are not being considered enough, especially in discussions about trusts.
2: I don't see the Prime Minister talking to farmers, mentioning farmers. Even the word farming has not come out of his mouth. The government seems very close to the tech bros, and tech bros are great. I love them. But how about the government comes out here and talks to the men and women who work hard to put food on our table?
0: The federal government says the latest group of women linked to the so-called Islamic State group who have returned to Australia from Syria could still face arrest. The women were not arrested or charged upon arrival, unlike a group that returned earlier this month, where 3 women were charged with terrorism and slavery offences and remain in custody. Home Affairs Minister Tony Burke has told Parliament investigations are continuing.
3: No one should presume that at any point in time the work of the Australian Federal Police in terms of investigating and gathering evidence is over. And I would remind those opposite, before we came to office, 45 people who had gone there to fight had self-managed their return.
0: And Queensland insists it will not be deterred by last-minute team changes by New South Wales ahead of the opening match of the Men's Rugby League State of Origin Series tonight. Blues coach Laurie Daly has confirmed Ethan Strange will debut at 5/8 in place of the injured Mitch Moses. Maroons assistant coach Matt Ballin says the team is aware of the 21-year-old's strengths.
4: Our guys have played against him, so we've had a look at what his game attributes contain and just had a look at how we'll defend that.
0: In the weather for today, a few showers could develop later on this afternoon across the southeast Simpson district, partly cloudy over the Simpson and southeast Lassiter districts, with sunny conditions across the rest of the territory. Darwin's mostly sunny today, reaching a top of 31. Alice Springs, partly cloudy, 18. ABC News.
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10: Just gone 3:05. We are playing a bit of a musical game this afternoon. It's a little bit of a Friday F word on a Wednesday with no F words involved. Necessarily. Building a perimenopause playlist is what you and I are doing today. How much do you know about it? Do you know more than, like, I think we know as a community more than we did 10 years ago. Talk about it far more easily now. Did you know, though, it starts affecting women in their 30s in many cases? Generally starts impacting women in their 40s. Perimenopause is the lead up to the menopause. That's when your period's done. You're finished. Reproductive days are over. Farewell. Goodbye. No more babies to be made in this body. That's menopause. You've got to go 12 months without menstruating or having your period. And that's when you've reached the menopause, the big M, as someone described it earlier on the text. How is this, though, for a fun fact about perimenopause and menopause?
11: 3 years ago, I was part of the first ever parliamentary roundtable on menopause. And can you believe 3 years ago was the first time that menopause was ever even mentioned in Australian Parliament?
10: That is...

0: is Shelley Horton. She's written a book about perimenopause as part of the roundtable consultation 3 years ago, first time it came up in federal parliament. Which, you know, also says something about the changing makeup of parliament and who we want representing us. If you have got more women in the room and at the table, then these things might finally get the attention that they need. Meanwhile, they have come up with something. It's an advertising campaign or an awareness campaign. This is the ad, if you haven't heard it.
1: Perimenopause. Some say it's their Wonder Woman era. Like, I wonder, what did I come in here for? Well, you're trying to sleep, but you're rethinking every awkward moment you've ever had. Then your body's on fire. No warning. Just spontaneous combustion. Wondering if this is perimenopause? It usually starts in your 40s, but it can be earlier. For information and support, visit health.gov.au/perimenopause.
0: So that is the advertising campaign. It's good. Advertising. It's an advertising awareness campaign. It's good. Need the song. That's what we're doing today. We've had some good ones. On the text, Chris suggests Volcano by Jimmy Buffett, which could be kind of alluding to the heat and the lava and the explosions of anger that might come along with it. I don't think I'm up to that point in my journey towards the menopause, but I believe that that is one of the symptoms. And someone else suggests Björk. It's also quiet, which is a nice way of summing up the ups and downs as well. It's so quiet. And then it is riotous and chaotic. What are you going to throw on the playlist? Mick has texted to say, from a bloke's perspective, and I like this, I'm going to play this one for you. Mick says, from a bloke's perspective, cold chisel standing on the outside looking in seems appropriate for Perry. Thank you, Mick. That's good insight. If you're a fella, really would love your contributions, because how you go through this and how you see this is all part of it. We all got to live together and work together and be families together. So it's important how you're impacted by it as well. If there's a song that explains your experience as a man on the outside looking in through perimenopause, give me a call at 1300 057 222. We're going to go fishing ahead. Captain Waddy is out on the south jumping a few chromies. He's just texted to tell me, so he'll be on the line in about 15 minutes' time. Before that, David Trovolo, the big fish head of AFANT, is going to tell us about tarpon. And you can probably, if you're a fisho, tell me more than I know about tarpon. There are some concerns that the Territory government's made some changes to bag limits. They've upped the bag limit, but it happened very quickly and without any discussion. So that's the concern that AFANT has. But if you're a fisho, what can you tell me about tarpon? Is it a bait fish or is it wrong to consider it in that way? Got a traffic update for you. Lorraine called earlier. Thank you, Lorraine. She's called to let you know that there's been a traffic accident between Tiger Brennan and Woolner Road on the Perap side. You can turn left onto Tiger Brennan. There are a few police cars and a few cars with a bit of damage. Ruby's onto it, trying to get a bit more info for you, and we'll have something from police shortly. But if you've got an update for me out on the road about how things are looking for the drive around town, the Savo, let us know. 1300 057 222. It's 10 past three. Chrissy in Alice has a song for our Perry playlist. Hello, Chrissy.
2: Hi, how are you?
0: I'm all right. What was your experience like, and how are we celebrating this through song today?
2: Oh, that Riot Women is a series on another, not ABC, but if you're coming into it, you're going through it, you're coming out the other end of it, family, friends, watch it. It'll explain so much, and it deals with so many important issues that women face.
0: I keep seeing ads for this.
2: And at home. It is brilliant.
0: It must be on SBS.
2: It is, and every one of those women had to learn to play the instruments to create the band. It's an absolute cracker. I can't wait for the next series.
0: Yeah.
2: I was like, what? You're making it? You haven't announced it? Yeah. I was very lucky myself. I hit it late in life, and it was the easiest thing I ever did. But up until then, it was not. Menstruation was a nightmare. Mm. So it was all, you know, for me, it was a bonus. It's like having the mum that has the brand new baby that doesn't tell the rest of the group that they sleep 12 hours a night. That's the same with, you know, when you go through menopause without a hot flush. You just go, yeah, I understand. No, I don't. But, you know, I understand the rage. I think we all do.
0: Yeah. Did you? So you did have the rage. So you did have some kind of symptoms.
2: Yeah. But that also had to do something to with my private life as well. And it's just like, it fed into it. It's just like, yeah, you're all going to die. That's it.
0: So
2: cross
0: for those
2: me again, this
0: who...
2: line, you got cross
0: the Riot Women on SBS, is it? Tell us more about it. They form a band, don't they?
2: They do. They're all women of a certain age who are going through multiple situations that we all our friends are doing. Divorce, bad relationships, work, retiring, dealing with younger people who don't understand where you're at and being very patronised, you know, and not being accepted. Oh, you're a bit old for that, aren't you? And it's, and they start a band just just for fun, for a school thing, and it kicks off and it goes through their lifetimes and, you know, what has led them up to this and where they're at. It is very well thought out and it has got multiple layers and it's very intelligent.
0: I think I've got a little bit from the song, or one of the songs, Seeing Red was your pick of the songs?
2: I'm pretty sure that's the one they sang in. That was trying to Google it while I'm on the while I'm trying to work, you know, what is this song say? I'm hoping that's it.
0: Okay, let's see if it's the one you were thinking of. Don't go anywhere. Hang on, I'll just hit play on it and fingers crossed. Sound about right so far?
2: Yeah, it does.
0: Okay.
2: Yeah.
0: Seeing Red.
2: Yep.
0: From Riot Women on SBS. This is Chrissy's addition to the playlist. Chrissy, I love it. Hard rock.
2: Okay.
0: Have a lovely avo.
2: You too. Be safe.

Oh, that's so good. I've been seeing the ads for the show pop up because I cancelled all my streaming services and I pretty much only have SBS On Demand now. I'm going to check that out. Thank you so much for that suggestion. Was it Tracy who I was speaking to just then? Was it another Tracy in Alice Springs? I might have got your name wrong. I'm so sorry. Going to play some Cold Chisel Standing on the Outside in a tick for Mick, who said that's a good song for the playlist from the bloke's perspective. And Monica's messaged in to say, Liz, Tracy from Alice gave such a great description of the Big M. I've been having similar symptoms for the past 11 years and don't know when I've had a full night's sleep. The one song that comes to mind is Don't You Feel Like Crying. Bondi Cigar sang it. And I think it's called Cry to Me. Oh, don't you feel like crying when you haven't had a full night's sleep? It's like going back to when you had a newborn, isn't it? When you go through those sleepless nights. Someone else has texted to say, I'm a bloke. I made a playlist for a good friend. What's on the playlist? I'll see if I can play something from it today. 1300 057 222. If you've got a song for our perimenopause playlist after the federal government announced the first ever national awareness campaign on Monday. We will go fishing next after the bloke's suggestion for how it feels like sometimes as a fella going through this, watching a partner or a loved one. It's Cold Chisel Standing on the Outside.

And that is apparently how it feels as a bloke, which could be frustrating and heartbreaking and challenging and all of those things. But together, we're going to get through this perimenopause. Because you're probably, if you're not in it, you will be at some point. At 18 past three, going to catch up with Captain Waddy ahead. He's wondering if

0: Fish, Liz, they're actually one of only two tarpon species. The other one's a much larger cousin from the Atlantic Ocean. These ones that we have here are called the Indo-Pacific tarpon, and they're a silvery fish with forked fins, and we get lots of them in our billabongs and in our rivers. And what's really interesting about them is, similar to barramundi, they have that kind of life cycle where they have part of their life, the early part of their life, in freshwater, and they actually migrate to saltwater to breed. And in the case of tarpon, they actually have a really unique phase where, when they're only, or probably somewhere around 10 or 15 days old, they actually resemble like a clear leaf, almost like a little eel, and they can slither over rocks, and they use that ability to actually move up into the catchments, and they grow up in the fresh water anywhere up to 40, 50 centimeters, and then they sort of stop growing until they can get back out to the sea, where they can actually grow quite a lot bigger than that.
1: Are they a target species? Are they tasty? What do the fishos think of tarpon?
0: Yeah, look, tarpon are a real feature of wet season runoff fishing in particular. You see them boiling up on the surface, and what looks like rolling on the surface, and they are actually rolling because tarpon actually have underdeveloped gills because they have evolved to live in low oxygen water. So they actually gulp air, and they actually need to gulp air. So they are very conspicuous. So you always see when tarpon are around. But what's also really interesting about them is they're a fun light tackle fit, sports fish, quite popular with our fly fishers in particular. Everyone who goes runoff fishing has certainly encountered tarpon as well. But once they go out into the sea, and we don't actually see a lot of them inshore around the Northern Territory, although there are certainly schools out there, but they can grow up into excess of 100 centimetres, where they're quite a significant fighting fish at that size.
1: All right, so that's what they are. The NT government has announced an increase to the bag limit. Why have they made this change, and why has AFANT been a bit surprised about how all of this happened?
0: Well, I mean, it is a good question why they've made the change. They've increased the possession limit from five fish per person, which is the default limit for any fish that doesn't have a specific limit, up to 30. And the government wrote to us seeking some feedback. We only had 3 days to comment on a proposed amendment to the fisheries regulations, which is a very compressed and fairly unusually short time frame. And I think the rationale was that people want to use, or that was proposed, that people want to use these fish for bait, and that they'd need to be able to take 30 to make that sort of viable. They're also characterized as a bait fish, which I think, as I've described, that's not accurate. When they're small in fresh water, they're actually a juvenile, larger fish rather than a bait fish. You know, every fish is small at some time. Barramundi is small, trevally, queenfish, and any other fish is small at some point on its way to growing up to being an adult. Look, we do support the notion that five could have been restrictive, and we tried really quickly to engage with the fishing clubs. We spoke to the Darwin Fly Rodders, the Darwin Game Fishing Club, and the Palmerston Game Fishing Club. And, you know, we did think there is a reasonable argument to slightly increase the limit. We thought 30 is probably too many, given that a lot of these fish are, you know, probably somewhere from 15 to 40 centimetres. And we also thought that there should be a vessel limit, because as it currently stands with the new limit, you could have, if you had four people on board, you could have a boat limit of 120 tarpon, and that seems to be excessive, and that was put in our submission.
1: David Trovolo, aka the Big Fish, head of AFANT, the Amateur Fishermen's Association of the Northern Territory. Do you catch tarpon for bait? Could you imagine having 120 tarpon on the boat if your boat's full of people and you can each catch 30? David did say he's not worried, the AFANT's not worried that there's going to be some immediate run on tarpon that's going to completely decimate the fishery or destroy the habitat, or that it's just Way too many. Just that there should have been some consultation.

0: about what was happening, and because of the limited science that is available around tarpon stocks, they should have gone to 15 for the bag limit, not 30, and then monitor that change. So some concerns about the consultation or lack of, which has certainly reflected having a squiz at the comments on the AFANT Facebook page. But fishos, you can probably tell me more. Tarpon, what do you catch them for? 1300 057 222, at 3:25. Captain Waddy from Barefoot Fishing Safaris is out on the water with some fishos who have been experiencing the symptoms of perimenopause this afternoon. Rage, is that one of them? Hot flushes, Waddy?
1: Oh, I'm here, am I, Liz? Yeah,
0: yeah, yeah, you're live to air.
1: Yeah, good, sorry. Yes, all of the above. And for the person who's not experiencing the symptoms, the main side effect is fear, I think, which a couple of us have felt.
0: So rage, yeah. Hot flushes, sleepless nights. These are like, you know, is it perimenopause or is it the life of a fisho?
1: Or is it just barramundi?
0: Right.
1: Yeah, I think they're not mutually exclusive, no. Liz, that's for sure.
0: So where are you? What are you doing? How's the fishing? What's going on?
1: Oh, yeah, well, yeah, right. We're sitting just downstream of the boat ramp at the South Alligator River. The boys have just lit up a big fire over on the grassland there, by the look of it. Hopefully not too close to the car park. And, yeah, low tide out here, and the barra's starting to bite pretty nicely, actually. We're chipping away at a bit of a tally now, and some nice silver fish that are, I think they're hanging down a bit lower than they normally are because the water temp got a bit cool up on the floodplain overnight, mate. It was pretty cold out here this morning. We were reaching for a jumper, and the water temperature is a couple of degrees colder, about 20 k's up the river. So, yeah, it can play a pretty big role in how we've got to plan our day.
0: So what does that mean for the fishing? And I'm just thinking too, the water will be colder in the daily next week for the Barra Nationals than it would normally be for that competition. Does that have an impact down there?
1: Yeah, that's right. The daily does cool off generally a bit earlier than the south as well, in my experience. So, yeah, it might slow them down a bit, particularly on the Dnieper tides. When you get the bigger tides pushing up, of course, you've got that large body of salt water that's pushing up, usually a bit warmer. So that can bring them back up the river and reactivate the fish if they're a bit quiet on the low tide, when you've sort of got that cold water from upstream dominating the flow. But yeah, it can be it can really affect the fishing. And normally I probably would have said, no, let's stick it out up here up the top of the river where we were this morning, but we experienced the same thing a fortnight ago when I was whinging about winter time approaching. And we came down and found them down here last week as well. So it's good that they're still playing some sort of repeatability game, and if you're on the water more often, you can sort of hopefully go back and find those same group of fish that in a few days' time, I'm sure they'll be 20 kilometres up the river as that warmer salt water pushes back up.
0: Have you got your little Essendon beanie on your head to keep your little ears warm?
1: Oh, I'm a bit too shy to wear the Essendon beanie around at the moment, mate.
0: Have I just outed you?
1: I'm in history. We're on the bottom of the ladder. It's a bit of a worry.
0: Is it the first time in history?
1: Oh, it's definitely the first time in my time, for sure.
0: You're going to have a win this weekend, though.
1: Yeah, well, we've been hoping that for a while, haven't we?
0: Well, you just sacked the coach, so that's guaranteed win this weekend.
1: Well, he had to go, didn't he? Can't help that.
0: What about, sorry, can I just, while you're here? No, I've got to follow up with an Essendon question. Talk about James Hird coaching, do you think haven't we moved on from James Hird as coach of Essendon?
1: Well, look, I mean, I'm a big James Hird fan. Of course, he was a baby bomber and won a Brownlow and a couple of flags when I was a young bloke. And I think that it probably makes sense to give him a crack just to put the rumours or the theories to bed. But there is a school of thought that I perhaps believe in a little bit, that, you know, if you're playing for the jumper, there's no one that represents the Bombers more than James Hird. So, you know, some of these older fellas will say, oh, those same group will run through brick walls for Hurdy. And, you know, maybe that extra 20% is all they need to win a few games. So, I'd support it, but at the same time, wouldn't be surprised if it failed.

0: Yeah, all right. I don't know if you know, but he has mentioned it a few times. Adam Steer went to school with James Heard, so he probably,
1: Ah,
0: I think
1: that's
0: that's
1: why
0: why
1: he's a
0: he
1: bomber,
0: goes for the Bombers. Yeah. Anyway, back to the fishing. You're going to tell us something about fishing.
1: Back to the fishing, mate. It's the Jabiru Biathlon this week, and so Jabiru's biggest event, put it on by the Jabiru Golf Club. So there'll be a heap of people coming out here to potentially launch Friday evening and fish through Saturday, followed by a round of golf with their handicap that they get from the size of their biggest barra from the fishing day. So we're going to give a bit of information out over the next few days for those competing in the comp. And luckily enough, I've got the day off on Saturday, so I don't have to dodge 50 boats on the water. But yeah, it's just perhaps a reminder for everyone that the river has switched over to its dry season formation, I suppose, as far as the sandbars and things go heading downstream. And yeah, I mean, fingers crossed that warm water pushes back upstream so everyone can sort of stay nice and close to the ramp. The East Alligator is probably the easiest place to catch a few barra at the moment, so I'd say a lot of people will be going over there.
0: All right. I had one final question. Are fuel prices out that way? How have things been looking?
1: Still sitting pretty high in Jabiru. I haven't actually fueled up in the last few days because I came out full from Darwin. But it was still over 260 for the low aromatic 91 petrol out here last week. So yeah, fingers crossed when they get the next truckload, it goes down a bit, and we'll be able to get some prices a bit similar to town, which actually, all things considered, aren't too bad now.
0: All right, I'll let you go. Captain Waddy out at the Easter Alligator catching some fish and proving his credentials and bona fides as an actual fisher person. And yeah, a bit of perimenopause rage going on amongst the fishos as well. It is 28 to 4 on 105.7 ABC Darwin and across the territory. I just had to laugh because I saw a little note pop up on my screen that Rio doesn't have any song ideas for the perimenopause playlist, which is totally fine and not a surprise at all, but does have some idea about the latest news headlines. Good afternoon.
2: Good afternoon, Liz. Making news, a First Nations corporation representing people from the Daly River region says it's seriously concerned about environmental damage to the river following flooding. The Malak Malak group says the record flooding has affected cultural sites, riverbank stability, sand systems and water flows in the region. They say they've greenlit the upcoming barra fishing competition but are urging participants to adhere to the standards of environmental and cultural care. The first group of Nauru residents are expected to be repatriated to the community on Friday. Australia has called in the Russian ambassador over new threats to Ukraine, including towards foreign diplomats based in Kyiv. Kyiv has been hit with a significant wave of Russian strikes in recent days, killing four people and damaging residential buildings and a school. Russia's foreign ministry says it's striking defence industry targets in Kyiv and has warned foreign diplomats to leave the city. Australian Foreign Minister Penny Wong says the attacks are unacceptable and threats to foreign embassies demonstrate a disregard for international law and civilian safety. And Russia has gifted its ally Kazakhstan four Amur tigers to help the country restore its numbers of the animals. Kazakhstan is rich in energy resources and critical minerals, and the Russian President Vladimir Putin is travelling to the Central Asian nation this week. He's expected to discuss efforts to boost the transit of Russian oil to China through Kazakhstan. Liz, there'll be more news at 4.
0: Thank you, Rio.
2: Thank you.
0: It is 26 to 4. Rio was just talking about some concerns of the Malak Malak traditional owners along the Daly River ahead of the fishing competitions upcoming. I did actually talk to the big fish about that as well when we were speaking earlier today, not just about tarpon. So I'll just share with you his response in just a moment's time on that front. Have got a fuel report through on the text out in Jabiru.
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0: Liz Travaskis with you across the territory at 25 to 4. We've been building a perimenopause playlist this afternoon. Someone wrote in to say they have made a playlist for a good friend. I'm a bloke. I made a playlist for a good friend. It is called Calm Music.

for people who laugh. And one of the songs is called Menopause Rhapsody. Good one. And someone else suggested this as summarizing the perimenopause experience.

0: I think that was the... I think that suggestion was because it's all nice and quiet and then it goes crazy. And that's what happens in perimenopause. These have been really great suggestions. Thank you for these. Fuel check out at Jabiroo. Someone's written in to say unleaded 91 was $2.46 a litre. What about diesel out that way? How are things looking? It's been pretty quiet for a while on the old petrol front, hasn't it? Got high and a problem and a worry and fuel rationing were words that were being thrown around. Things have been pretty quiet on that front for a while. Coming up in the next 10 minutes, what is gin? There is a gin festival this weekend in Darwin. You are going to learn some things about gin that perhaps you didn't know before. It is a spirit that has become wildly popular in Australia over the last 5, 6, 7 years. Do you know what it is, though? Do you know how it's made? I learned some things over the weekend out at the Litchfield Rural Show about gin that just blew my little mind. Didn't know about that. Didn't know what it was made from. Didn't know what it actually was. If you know and you want to show off, text in 0487991057. You'll find out ahead. But just before we get to that, you heard some concerns raised there in the news headlines about the use of the Daly River for the fishing competitions that begin on Sunday. The Barra Nats begin this Sunday down at Daly River. Of course, this pretty much coincides with the return of locals to the Now You community on the banks of the Daly River. And I had a chat with this, chat about this with David Trovolo from AFANT. David Trovolo is the boss of AFANT, the Amateur Fishermen's Association of the Northern Territory, talking about tarpon this afternoon. If you're a fisher and you've got some thoughts on this, let me know. David, very quickly, the Barra Nationals begin this weekend on Sunday. In fact, it's a month later than that competition was due to begin. We've heard this week that residents of Daly River are only now just about to return home. Has AFANT, the Palmerston Game Fishing Club, have you guys been talking to traditional owners on the river about how this competition's going to be managed so that the people who live there feel okay about that competition?
1: Yeah, we certainly have done. We sat down last week with the Northern Land Council and Malik traditional owners, along with the president of the Palmerston Game Fishing Club and the Darwin Game Fishing Club, who run the Nationals and the Classic respectively. And we heard from traditional owners who are, you know, have been really having a tough time, as people can only imagine, with the flooding through Nyoo and Woolyana communities, you know, being away from their houses, many people being in bachelor and being worried about the river. We've also been talking to the clubs and working with the clubs for a number of weeks now, and it was a good opportunity to have some really constructive conversations around the river, the concerns of the traditional owners, and to also talk about what the clubs themselves are doing. They've got some special rules in place this year. For example, the Nationals is only going downstream from the Banyan Farm, so not up towards the Nyoo community. They've got some speed limits that are in place, which are designed to protect the river from erosion. And there's some other rules that they've integrated. So it's a pretty constructive conversation, and also talking about how going forward, both AFANT and the clubs can work more closely with the Malik Rangers. And I think everyone was really encouraged by the conversations that we had. And that's reflected in the statement on the NLC website or Facebook page today.
0: Are you going to get down on the river next week?
1: I'm not sure I'm going to be able to make it down there. I would love to, but I tell you what I am going to do is wish all of the competitors, you know, good luck. I think everyone is aware that it's a real privilege to be out on the river this year. It's about, you know, really celebrating the Daly River and its resilience, and having a good time out there on the water, and also supporting the local businesses, including, you know, the Banyan Farm, which is really had it tough. So I think later on this year, I will definitely be heading down to the river. And as more of the businesses open, we heard that the Daly River shop in Nye is going to be opening as well. It'll be really important for people to go down and support those local businesses and support those local communities.
0: All right. Big Fish, nice to talk.
1: Thanks, Liz.
0: That's David Trovolo, CEO of the Amateur Fishermen's Association of the Northern Territory at 18 to 4. Up next, what's gin? There's a gin festival on this weekend. Do you know what it is, though? Do you know what it is? Do you know what makes it different from vodka? Have a think about it. Tastes pretty similar. But doesn't take much to differentiate between the two. If you know, if you want to show me how clever you are, text in 0487 991 0 57. Police have confirmed that the crash at Perap has been cleared up. No injuries reported, so that is good news to hear. Perimenopause playlist. John made a playlist for a friend called Calm Music for People Who Laugh. One of the songs on it is the Menopause Rhapsody.

Oh, that's so good. I think this is from John too, I should mention. This is from a bloke. We've had some very good bloke contributions to the perimenopause playlist this afternoon. Someone else suggested this one. Feeling hot, hot, hot. A few suggestions for songs about the hot, hot, hot. But to get us up to a little lesson in gin, do you know what it is? Do you know how it's made? Do you know how it's different from vodka? A final song on our perimenopause playlist from Annie Lennox. Walking on broken glass. Is that what it feels like for you going through perimenopause?

0: final song on our Perry playlist for perimenopause. Not sure who this was from, but their experience of perimenopause is walking on broken glass. So that's how much fun it is at 12 to 4. And something that might be a little bit more fun, the Top and Gin Festival this Saturday. Missy Higgins is performing. She'll be in town. But what do you know about gin? Do you know how it's made? Do you know how it differs from vodka? Annalise Grazioli runs Hanky Panky Lounge and Bar Kokomo and is an expert on alcohol, including gin. Annalise, good afternoon.
1: How are we doing?
0: Not too bad. Gin has become so popular in the last, like, 5 or 6 years. Why has there been this big explosion in gin around Australia and here in the Territory?
1: Gin's a great category. It's sort of, I remember, I think it was around 2008, I think we only had maybe 8 distilleries active in Australia, and now it's in the thousands. So it's definitely something that's been exponentially growing a lot, and it's great to see all the different distilleries open up and put their own sort of twists on it. I think the reason gin's mostly popular is it is quite fast. I'm not going to say it's easy to make, but it's quite fast to make. So you can have a product sort of made and out the door within a few weeks if you've got all the equipment ready. So I think that's why we see gin as a big category, but it's also something that's quite vague. So each distillery can sort of put their own twist on it. So that's quite fun.
0: Mm. So what exactly is it? How does gin differ from vodka? Because it's pretty similar.
1: Yeah, so the base product starts the same as a neutral spirit. So you could say you start with a vodka. It's not quite like that, but it's basically the same starting. And to be a gin, it mainly just needs to be a certain APV, but it has to have the main flavour of juniper in it. So juniper berries, which are these little berries that create that sort of like jammy alpine flavour that you might associate with gin. And then everything else is sort of like, there's different categories of gin that follow different rules. But as a whole, if there's some juniper in there and it's a neutral spirit to start, you've got a gin.
0: So it does have to have the juniper in there.
1: Correct.
0: Okay. Who invented it? Is there an origin story?

0: There's
1: for
0: a little bit of wine. Yeah, it's
1: gin.
0: actually the Dutch. The Dutch are the OG. They had a spirit called Geneva. It was a malt wine, so sort of like an unaged Scotch style neutral spirit. And they used to add juniper to that, and that would be like what they drank. And they actually brought it to battle, and they had a shot with the English, and that's what they started calling Dutch courage. If you ever heard that saying, that came from having a
1: Yes.
0: shot of Geneva.
1: Yes. Okay, it's all coming back to me now. I think
0: Yeah, you got it.
1: your husband is Dutch, isn't he? Is
0: That's
1: he?
0: correct.
1: Yes.
0: Yeah. He'll be proud of me for sharing that story.
1: I think I've heard Joey tell the story of the Dutch courage and the. So
0: Yes.
1: they called it Geneva, which is where we get the word gin from, I'm guessing.
0: Yeah, so the British sort of came back, the English went back to England and were like, well, we like that so much, we want to make our own version of it. There was a bit of a dangerous period being that everyone was sort of making it at home. But that's sort of where gin was sort of born and grew. And then once they put some rules and some taxes around it, it got a little bit safer. But that's sort of the birthplace and yeah, why we have gin today.
1: Were people dying from homemade gin back in the day?
0: Absolutely.
1: Because it
0: Yeah,
1: was too
0: don't distill at
1: strong.
0: home, kids. Do
1: Okay,
0: not distill at
1: no,
0: home.
1: don't distill it at home. Okay, so gin came from the Dutch.
0: Yes.
1: That's where we get Dutch courage from heading
0: Yeah.
1: out onto the battlefield. It is vodka, but juniper inspired. Is the juniper a Dutch thing?
0: No, it's a European botanical. The flavors would have just been something that they liked. It would have been one of those things. Like, there's every country sort of has different spirits that could have been the gin, if that makes sense. Like, there's a lot of like caraway being distilled over there. Like, you got vermouths that have wormwood. These are all the same type of category of botanical. It's just so happened that the juniper berry got like the famous sort of style from it, but there's plenty of other spirits and fortified wines that have other botanicals that deserve probably their day in fame, but juniper berries just sort of won it out, I think.
1: Okay, so juniper, Dutch courage, and you can make it from, can you make it from wine?
0: So you can have grape-based neutral spirits, so that is quite popular in Australia as we have so many great wineries, and obviously we don't like waste. So leftover like grapes for fermentation tend to get shipped off and distilled a million times till you've got a really neutral spirit. And that way distilleries have access to a good price neutral spirit to create their vodkas and gins from.
1: Because I had always thought that vodka was made just if it was vodka, it came from potatoes. Why do I think that?
0: Probably because that's the Russian sort of style vodka and Polish and sort of that vodka belt over in Europe. So the potatoes are cheap. They grow quite well. They've got great starches, and that's what you need to convert to sugar to make alcohol. So you get good volume from it. But vodka is also very popularly made from wheat. So that's what, like, I guess, like the Netherlands area sort of did. And then, grappa in Italy and all that started being from grapes, and that's a neutral spirit base to start as well. So that's brandy and then cognac. So it's sort of just anything that had sugar. We've worked out as a human race how to ferment it and distill
1: How
0: it
1: to turn anything at all into
0: into
1: alcohol.
0: booze. Yeah.
1: Is grappa a neutral spirit from
0: it's
1: grapes?
0: wouldn't It wouldn't quite be neutral. They don't distill it enough, so there's a lot of flavor. Grappa's more like a unaged brandy, I guess, but a bit boozier. So there's a certain style in the way they have it in Italy. Each country sort of has their own version of like a grape spirit. For it to become more vodka, they'd have to distill it more, so get it
1: Okay.
0: that higher APV and get rid of some of those flavors that come from it.
1: I'm just putting all the like language pieces together because it's only
0: Yep.
1: now occurring to me that grappa has the word grape in it. And
0: Yeah.
1: that's where and that Geneva and gin, it's all the clues are there hidden
0: Yeah,
1: away in the
0: correct.
1: words that we use. Annalise Grazioli runs Hanky Panky Bar. Also Bar Kokomo is an expert on gin and alcohol. I think will be a small part of the festival on the weekend. The gin festival just teaching us about gin this afternoon. What's your favorite thing to make with gin, Annalise?
0: Oh, probably a martini. I really like a good gin. You want a really nice, like, dry martini to really like savor it. But my second favorite, if you have any bit of flavor too, I really like a Corpse Reviver number 2. That's a great cocktail.
1: What's that one?
0: So it's a classic cocktail from the late 1800s, and it's, as the name suggests, it was to revive your corpse the next morning. So if anyone's got a sore head after the gin fest.

0: I'd say Sunday morning, perhaps make yourself a Corpse Reviver for breakfast.
1: Yeah, what's in it?
0: It's got gin, Lillet, which is the French vermouth, triple sec or Cointreau, some fresh lime, and a touch of absinthe.
1: Okay, that'll get you
0: You can just
1: going,
0: come get it at Hanky Panky Lounge on Sunday at 6 p.m. when we open up.
1: Or
0: So
1: it'll keep you drunk
0: decent activity.
1: so that you don't realise. James Bond,
0: Yes.
1: martini,
0: Yes.
1: shaken, not the stirred.
0: Correct.
1: I only learnt this recently from you, the story behind that. For those who don't know, why does James Bond have his martini shaken, not stirred?
0: So it's written in one of the books that he has the cocktails, the martini is called a Vesper Martini. It's gin and vodka with Lillet. And he supposedly only drinks the ice chips, the sort of diluted watery part on top of the martini that you can only get from shaking, so he doesn't get as intoxicated, apparently.
1: So that is why. Because if it's shaken, not stirred, so a stirred
0: The
1: one
0: stir's
1: doesn't
0: more
1: have
0: gentle
1: ice.
0: dilution. You like stir it over the ice, so it's like kind of just like a little stir, sort of gentle. There's a bit of dilution added to it, but by shaking, the ice actually does break a little bit, and you get these little ice chips from it.
1: And that's why he does that. So he looks like he's having a
0: Apparently.
1: martini, but. He looks like
0: He's
1: he's
0: just
1: having a
0: sipping
1: mat.
0: away at the
1: He
0: lights.
1: just, oh, so good. Annalise, we have learnt so much with you about gin ahead of the gin festival this weekend. Oh, hospitality awards last night. How'd you go?
0: Yeah, it was great. Hanky took out best small bar, so super happy about that.
1: Oh, well done. All right, we'll have fun at the gin festival this weekend. Annalise Grazioli, did you learn some things about gin that you didn't know 6 or 7 minutes ago? I hope so. It is a few minutes from four. Coming up on the other side of the news, in the top end, Adam will be asking why AI hasn't taken all the jobs yet. And Nat Tencich in Central Australia, what have you got for us today, Nat? Oh, that's not your button. Here's your button. Hello, Nat. Hello.
2: Hello. Hi. We're going to be taking a look at the government's unemployment changes that were announced today. Big overhaul that is seeing the way that people get job seeker really, really change. A whole lot of different tiers with different tailored
1: Did you have to do the
2: ways of
1: Dole Diary,
2: working.
1: Nat?
2: I've never been on the dole,
1: I had to do
2: actually.
1: the Dole Diary when I was at uni. So I was studying, but I must have been getting some Centrelink payment. So there was a component of it, and it was the Dole Diary. And gosh, it was an exercise in creative writing, wasn't it? Just like
2: Can
1: it wasn't
2: imagine.
1: a lie, but it was like you had to fill this thing in, and you had to have applied for jobs, a certain number of jobs. And so you just apply for jobs you were never going to get so that you could fill the diary in.
2: See, that just makes me feel just, oh, I would hate to do all of that busy work, you know? It's like I'm already applying for jobs. Now I have to do all this busy work
1: Made
2: to tell
1: up
2: you that
1: things.
2: I'm applying for jobs. No, I'm fortunately I've been employed since I was 15 nonstop, so I have never
1: Never
2: really
1: had the
2: been
1: pleasure.
2: on Centrelink, you know. No, I've just been working my whole life
1: You've never had
2: forever
1: the
2: and not
1: pleasure of the
2: stopping.
1: Dole Diary. You've got a song, final song. I thought we had one, but it's a secret track on our CD of
2: Oh.
1: Perimenopause playlist. You're not up to the stage of Burn Baby Burn, are you, Nat?
2: No, I'm not. Although some people say that menopause can start at 35, and that made me feel insane.
1: Totally can. Absolutely can. Well, I mean, everything starts changing, right? And you might not be deep in it, but your reproductive years are finite and things start changing in your 30s.
2: I
1: And one
2: turned
1: day.
2: 34 on the weekend, so
1: Well,
2: I'm
1: hey,
2: feeling that.
1: have fun now while you can. Thank you, Nat. Nat Tencich with you for the drive home in Alice Springs and the Barkly. Final little addition to our perimenopause playlist this afternoon. Nat with you on the other side of the news. Adam Steer with you here in the top end. I'll talk to you tomorrow.
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0: Good afternoon, Rio Davis with ABC News. The Aboriginal and Torres Strait Islander Social Justice Commissioner has renewed her call for reform of the country's justice systems after the Northern Territory Director of Public Prosecutions announced it will not lay charges over the death of Kumanjayi White in Alice Springs. Mitchell Abram reports.
1: Today marks 1 year since Kumanjayi White, a 24-year-old Walpole man with disabilities, died in police custody in an Alice Springs supermarket. Commissioner Katie Kiss says the case underscores the need for governments to fully implement the recommendations of the Aboriginal Deaths in Custody Royal Commission. She's also supported calls for the NT government to adopt justice recommendations from the Disability Royal Commission, fund First Nations disability justice hubs to provide early intervention and post-custody support, and introduce real-time public reporting of deaths and serious incidents in custody.
0: A passenger who survived a fatal hit-and-run crash near Darwin has vowed to appeal what he's called the light sentence handed to the man behind the wheel. Courtney Barrett-Peters reports.
2: Christian Mpongo was driving down Kirkland Road in Palmerston when he collided head-on with a car containing Stephen, David and Kui Sin and failed to stop and help in May 2025. Stephen died at the scene while David and Kui were taken to hospital, both in a critical condition. 39-year-old Mpongo had previously pleaded guilty to 6 charges, including 1 count of careless driving and leaving the scene of the fatal crash. Today, the Northern Territory Supreme Court sentenced him to 3 years jail, but he could be eligible for parole in as little as 6 months. Outside court, David Sin said the decision didn't seem fair and the law needed to be changed to impose harsher punishments.
0: The NT's Attorney General has hit back at claims the government is not adequately funding territory legal services, leading to vulnerable clients potentially being unrepresented in court. In a letter to Marie-Claire Boothby tabled in federal parliament this week, the federal attorney general, Michelle Rowland, expressed concern about the functioning of courts and legal services in the territory. In her reply correspondence seen by the ABC, Ms. Boothby said she shared concerns about Territorians going unrepresented in court, but she says claims funding to Legal Aid NT has decreased are misleading.
3: I too want them to sort things out. Like, I absolutely want them to be doing the work that they are funded by taxpayers to do.
0: The Treasurer has welcomed a drop in inflation, but concedes there's still a way to go. Inflation fell to 4.2% in the year to April, down from 4.6%, driven largely by lower petrol prices due to the government's cut to the fuel excise. Jim Chalmers says the excise cut is due to end at the 30th of April.
4: We're not anticipating extending that or expecting to extend it, but we keep it under review really from week to week. So what we're trying to do here is to provide cost of living relief in the most responsible way that we can, and that means in this case in a temporary way.
0: It's been revealed a woman with links to the so-called Islamic State group who has been barred from entering Australia trying to board a flight home. Hoden Abbey was issued a temporary exclusion order in February, but a Senate Estimates Committee has heard she tried to return to Australia with other women and children who landed in Sydney and Melbourne last night. Australian Border Force Commissioner Gavin Reynolds says systems worked effectively to bar her.
5: The airline will receive a do not board message. They will contact the Australian Border Operations Centre and that will be confirmed the individual cannot board that aircraft.
0: And in sport, GWS midfielder Clayton Oliver says he's looking forward to lining up against his old side Melbourne as the AFL heads to Alice Springs this Sunday. The 28-year-old won a premiership and 4 club best and fairest awards in his 10 years at the Demons. He was traded to the Giants at the end of last season following a series of off-field issues. Oliver says he's kept in touch with a few of his former teammates.
6: I sent a message to Gorney last night. I chatted to him and talked to Fritter and Sailor most days. We keep in touch, so yeah, it'll be good. It'll be good to see him again. Probably get coffee with him on Saturday, I think, before the game, and then yeah.
0: In the weather for today, a few showers could develop later this afternoon across the southeast Simpson district. It's partly cloudy over the Simpson and southeast Lassiter districts, with sunny conditions across the rest of the territory. Darwin mostly sunny, a top of 31. Alice Springs partly cloudy, reaching 18 degrees. ABC News.
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16: Hello. It's Wednesday. Actually, if you wanted to be cruising the internet later on, there's an ad, an American television ad I came across the other day. Hey, Mike. It's set in an office. Julia. Anyway, they're all trying to ignore him. Yes. Hello. Do you know what day it is? Yeah. No, I don't know what day it is. It's hump day. Anyway, the person asking those questions is a camel. Oh, I don't want to talk about the hump day again. National Reconciliation Week, of course, one of the most important weeks in the Australian calendar as we endeavour to do a few very important things like close the gap. Can be honest, serious questions and topics have already been raised. Then there was this.
17: If you don't want to agree with it and you don't like it, that's on you. So before I go, I just want to say this one thing. Go New South Wales, go the Blues, we'll see you tomorrow morning. Can I hear you, Blues?
16: Yeah, well, that was at Reconciliation, one of the events today in Darwin. I will take you for some more of that action later on. And, of course, tonight is State of Origin. I mean, the Queensland fans I've been speaking to, they're already blaming the ref before the game starts.
18: I don't know how it's going to be refereed, Adam, but I think that's what everyone's nervous about, but we are looking forward to the game.
16: You'll get the latest ahead of the game tonight. Coverage on ABC Radio Darwin starts at 6:30 tonight, so footy ain't your thing. Go to ABC Listen. The best way to get that is head to your app store, whatever that's called. You can download it, ABC Listen, and then just flick across to the tile of ABC Darwin, and we will be there whenever and wherever you wish. Later on this half hour, for years we were told AI was coming for your job. Well, the bloke behind ChatGPT now says the jobs apocalypse has not happened. So this afternoon on Kiss My Algorithm, did we panic too early, or is the real change happening quietly? 4:08. But I want to start with this very important story that's come out of our international wires today. The top court in Italy, the Supreme Court, has ruled that tourists can be refused tap water. The case was brought by a woman who unsuccessfully argued that water is a natural resource and a universal human right. That was after a waiter in the posh hotel she was in said, "No, I'm not giving you the tap water. You can have this $11 bottled water." She refused. She took it to court. The Italian Supreme Court overnight has denied her request for more than $4,000 to compensate her for emotional distress and economic damage. Now, in Australia, licensed venues are legally required to serve drinking water. But this afternoon, I want to hear from you. What's the water etiquette like in Darwin? Can you have access to that free tap water whenever you want, wherever you are, not just in a licensed venue? Or is it something more? Are we moving that way? No, you have to buy the bottled fizzy water. I mean, Rob, you've had, you have this constant battle about the water, don't you?
19: I think anyone with children, Adam, is going to be on the side of free forever, wherever, and at whatever place. Because the last thing you need is to be paying $5 to get a little cup of water for your six-year-old who's crying, you know. But I think broadly, water has got to be free. It's got to be free. Yes. I want a free glass of water at all times.
16: But, I mean, in a posh restaurant, no, you've got it here. I don't tap water. It's got to be cold and iced with lemon, and that's going to cost money.
19: They can give me the sort of dismissive tone when they say, would you like sparkling or tap? You know, and they look down the nose at you if you sort of, oh, yeah, I'll have the tap water because I'm a cheap bastard. But I'm okay to be the cheap bastard. You know, I'm sick of people charging me for water. I hate it.
16: How often are you getting targeted or charged for water in Darwin? That's what we want to hear from you this afternoon. 1300 057 222 is the number to call. You can text 0487 99 1057. In a moment, though, it was like the, I don't know, I suppose you'd call it like the Academy Awards of the hospitality industry held last night, speaking about bars. Some of the winners and losers, but also some of the concerns that our local publicans and hospitality owners have about the federal debate around immigration policy.
20: 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If we sort of stop immigration altogether, it's not going to be good for our industry.
16: More on that in just a moment.
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16: The night of nights for the Northern Territory hospitality sector held last night, like the Oscars for those that are serving you. One of the winners, Bill's Bar and Grill, based in Leanya, which won Best Redeveloped Pub. Paul Palmer is the owner. Congratulations. Was that a bit of a surprise, Paul?
20: Oh, thanks, Adam. Yeah, no, it was good to win. We worked very hard and it took a long time to do it. And, you know, we were very, very pleased to get the award after. It's, you know, not building something and renovating an old pub like that is not an easy task. So it's very nice to get those accolades when they come through.
16: And how has business been?
20: It's been really good. The locals have really taken to it. It's, you know, the pub's 45 years old now. It's been there for 45 years. And, you know, it's good to, after all that time of our long-standing customers in our area, it's good to give back to them and give them something that, you know, maybe they wouldn't have really expected out in the suburbs. We've got a wine room and we dry age our own meat, and they've really taken to it. It's fantastic. We named it after my dad, Bill, who passed away in 2018. He bought it in 97, bought the business. So, yeah, it's been in the family for a little while now. So it was time to give it a good upgrade and new toilets and a new kitchen, and then you might as well do the rest while we're there.
16: You know, business, particularly in that hospitality sector, is down as things get a little tighter, interest rates go up. How's that been for you, though?
20: Look, it is getting tough out there. You know, we're here as president of the Hospitality NT Association. We, you know, I get to talk to a lot of our members, and it's not easy out there. We've had a couple of our members who have had to close their doors. So, you know, it is pretty tough, but the resilience of the Darwin economy, I think, will see us through. Unfortunately, the drive market's not going to be that good this year with the fuel prices and so forth. But so some of our members down the track and in the caravan parks and so forth might do it a bit tough. But, you know, in the suburbs, we're insulated a little bit from that. We're not really a tourist destination as such. We do get tourists there, but it's more locals, you know. So, you know, they look after us pretty well, and that's why we're trying to look after them with this new renovation.
16: Are you surprised there's more developments like yours in the suburbs around Darwin and Palmerston?
20: Well, you know, I think it's an individual business case. You know, we really had to do the toilets and the kitchen, and, you know, they're big ticket items for us, for anyone. So we thought if we're doing those big items, well let's just go and do the rest. But, you know, I mean, it is an individual business case, and it comes down to money and the return on investment, I guess.
16: Yeah, it certainly does. Well, what about for staff? Usually at this time of the year, hospitality businesses can be crying out for staff. How's your roster?
20: Yeah, not too bad. Yeah, there's a lot of businesses looking for staff. You know, we've got some concerns from the immigration policies. We need chefs. We need to make sure that, you know, we're still allowed to have chefs come into the country. You know, if we sort of stop immigration altogether, it's not going to be good for our industry. So we're working with the federal government on those sorts of things. But generally, it's okay. There's in the city, you know, there's always the backpackers and so forth that fill the areas in those businesses in the city, and out in the suburbs a little bit harder. But we're going okay.
16: So there's Paul Palmer from Bill's Bar and Grill, one of the winners, and congratulations to all of the winners from the NT Hospitality Night of Nights, the Excellence Awards. We'll hear from a few more of them over the next couple of days, and how hospitality, particularly that industry, is preparing for what we feel and hear is going to be reasonably grim tourism season. The concerns still, of course, quite high amongst the tourism and hospitality industries due to the high price of fuel. Although, if you remember yesterday when we were speaking to the wing commander from the IAAF, it didn't seem the high price of jet fuel was making any difference to anything. Quarter past four, ABC Darwin, Adam Steer with you this afternoon. So you've just jumped in the car. Here's the big news. A top court in Italy has ruled that tourists can be refused tap water, right? So a woman said, I do not want to pay $11 for the bottled water at this posh restaurant. I want tap water. And the Supreme Court overnight in Italy has denied her request for more than $4,000 to compensate her for emotional distress and economic damage. Now, it is important to say that licensed venues in Australia are legally required to serve free drinking water. So I want to know what the water etiquette in Darwin is for you. What's been your experiences? Rog from the CBD says, at my local, I order a beer and staff know I have a water with the first drink. It's complimentary. Yeah, all water should be complimentary, isn't it? 0487 99 1057. Harriet, like every time you go out to, you know, you go out to the nightclubs and boogie around, I would imagine, at the discotheques, don't you?
1: Oh, not since being up here, honestly. No.
16: Oh, really? Wow. Well, in Melbs or in Gippsland?
1: Not in Gippsland. There's absolutely zero nightlife in Gippsland, but definitely in Melbourne, yeah.
16: Is it free water in the pubs? You can't remember, can you?
1: Oh, no, definitely free, especially in nightclubs. I don't want you, you know, being sick over their floor.
16: Yeah.
1: Absolutely supplying water.
16: Yeah. Okay. 1300 057 222. At my local, I order a beer and staff know I have water with the first drink. There was a story that came out a while ago that pubs were being warned back in 2004. Hotels and bars that overcharge customers for bottled water have been warned they'll face fines up for $22,000. Oh, I wonder if that's the same as it is now. So I'm going to bring Rob back into it. Rob Blackmore, hello. We've just dragged him in out of his many jobs that he has to do at the ABC, and now he's going to talk to us. Hello.
2: Happy to be here.
16: I might even turn your microphone on. That'll be better. So this is an old rule where water sold at hotels has to cost less than the cheapest alcoholic drink.
2: No, I'm not even. I mean, I think it's a good attempt, but I'm not happy with it. It's still too much.
16: Particularly now, the price of beer is $10, well, and they could charge $9.50 for your bottle of water.
2: So a lot of people worked in bars once upon a time, including me. I did a responsible service of alcohol certificate for a half a day at a TAFE in New South Wales somewhere.
16: Yeah.
2: And I'm sure it was a legal responsibility for anyone selling alcohol to have free water available.
16: Yeah.
2: Is that true?
16: They licensed venues in Australia are legally required to serve free drinking water.
2: So even at 2 a.m., at the busy monsoons or whatever, they've got to hand you over a beautiful, cool glass of water with a lemon wedge in the top.
16: Oh, that's a good question. Is it true? Does it still happen or not?
2: I know when I was in the bar, I hated having to get water for people because I made no money. There were no tips in it. And it always slowed down the cocktails and the pretty girls coming to get their drinks.
16: Yeah, okay. Your expression, 1300 057 222. It's a number to call this morning. Hey, this afternoon. Hey, we are always going to be playing you local music, right?
3: We love NT music!
16: Woo! So this is so brand new, it hasn't even been released yet. Well, the single's

0: Treat Me Good. That's Bachelor Girl featuring Jessica Mowboy coming out on the brand new album Waiting for the Day, Artist Sessions. You're on ABC Darwin. Adam Steer with you, 23 past four. So an Italian Supreme Court, the highest court of the Italian land, has said, no, posh restaurants, you can charge $11 for a bottle of water. No, they don't have to give you tap water. Now, in Australia, it's a little different because if you've got a licensed venue, you must provide free water or offer free water. How that happens at night time, I don't know. Let me know. 1-300-057-222. I mean, what's the most amount of money that you've ever spent on bottled water? Hi, Rob.
1: I just want to give a shout out. I know we don't do commercial mentions at the ABC, but there's a cafe in the city. It starts with an R and ends in an A's. Raise. It's got a sparkling water tap that's free. Can you believe that? And it's like a beer thing. You pull the thing and you get free sparkling water.
0: Really?
1: Thank you very much. You know who has more of that water than anyone?
0: The Weather Bureau.
1: My thirsty Kelpie on a Saturday morning.
0: Really?
1: She loves
0: the,
1: it.
0: The dog likes the sparkling water.
1: Oh, I have a very refined animal, Adam. I'll have you know.
0: So once, Rob, I went to the shops and I went, oh, I'm going to buy a bottle of gin. This gin's going to be, there's a really good label on this gin. It's $50. It's going to be cheap. So I took it home. And I had a gin, then I had another gin, and I went, I don't know, something's wrong with this. And then I had a third gin, and I went, something's definitely wrong with this. And then I looked at it. It was like no alcoholic gin. So basically, I'd spent $50 on bouquet water.
1: Well,
0: that was a lot of money for water.
1: Do you remember the Fiji water bottles, the square bottles?
0: Yes.
1: That had the beautiful picture in the background?
0: Yeah.
1: I think there's a whole topic in water branding. The marketing of water and what you think you're getting in that mental space where the brand exists in your head, and like charging that much money for a little bottle of water. There's a lot of examples like that. I think there's other examples where they've had a koala on the label, and I think a Japanese company from memory, it wasn't even in Australia, but there was a koala on the label somewhere, and it was this very expensive sale that they ended up making because of this prestige koala brand that they had. Anyway, branded.

0: And water, that's next week.
1: Water at a bar, I think, says the text, is supposed to be available. Then you've got the situation when people come in just for water. Then also, I thought you could be asked to leave if you weren't drinking alcohol in a bar and just hanging around, like if you're at a casino and not gambling. That's a good question.
0: I had a bar experience where coffee and tea we stopped serving it because people would come in and sit there for hours with one cup of tea for $5 or whatever we charged. And yeah, it was sucking up the revenue from potential high paying customers.
1: Yeah. So if you're not drinking alcohol at the bar, should you be allowed to leave? No, because you've got to be, someone's got to be the, you know, safety Bob, don't they? That's how you get your free soft drink, isn't it? You say, I'm the sober Bob. No, and I saw you have a beer before. 1-300-057-222 is the number to call. If you've noticed any smoke around the Berry Springs area, bushfires NT have advised us they are back burning along Cox Peninsula Road. Smoke from the fire may be affecting visibility. You can head along to the NT incidents map for more information there. Reconciliation Week, of course, it does raise a lot of serious and important topics and questions. But also this is what happened today.
2: If you don't want to agree with it and you don't like it, that's on you. So before I go, I just want to say this one thing. Go New South Wales, go the Blues, we'll see you tomorrow morning.
1: State of Origin will be tonight, of course. At 6:30, we'll take you to Sydney for that coverage. I've had a chat with a couple of New South Wales fans.
3: As a New South Welshman, I always have a lot of hope before game one, but I just don't think we're going to win.
1: Okay, so if you've got a backing that way, you can let me know, 0487 991 057. Loads to talk about in the next half hour, including the bloke who pretty much is in charge of AI. So he's the bloke behind ChatGPT, now says the jobs apocalypse that we were supposed to have hasn't happened. So are we panicking too early or not? We'll get Kiss My Algorithm. We'll be in the next half hour. This is madness, though. In the world before there was the internet, it must be love. ABC Darwin, 27 past 4.

0: Madness must be love. ABC Darwin, Adam Steele with you. It is 4:30 already. Let me know your water etiquette stories coming out of Darwin. How much money have you had to pay for a bottled water? Remember that bottled water fiasco in Darwin a few years ago? The government invested, how much did they invest for that? $1.5 million into that bottled water company that, I think that went nowhere. 1300 057 222. Let's get to the ABC newsroom, and a very good afternoon to Rio Davis.
1: Good afternoon, Adam. Making news, the Aboriginal and Torres Strait Islander Social Justice Commissioner says the timing of NT Police's announcement that no charges would be laid against officers involved in the death of an Aboriginal man in Alice Springs last year was harmful. Yesterday's announcement fell on National Sorry Day and a day before the one-year anniversary of Kumanjai White's death after he was restrained by two officers in a supermarket. But Police Commissioner Martin Dole yesterday said he wanted to tell Mr. White's family about the decision as soon as it had been made to end the family's uncertainty. Overseas, the top court in Italy has ruled tourists can be refused tap water. The case was brought by a woman who unsuccessfully argued water is a natural resource and a universal human right after a waiter only offered her an $11 bottled water at the restaurant of a five-star hotel in 2019. The Italian Supreme Court has now denied her request for more than $4,000 to compensate her for emotional distress and economic damage. Licensed venues in Australia are legally required to serve free drinking water. And in sport, AFLW coaches Darren Crocker and Colin O'Riordan have been named to lead Australia and Ireland, respectively, ahead of their international match in Sydney. Crocker, a two-time premiership coach at North Melbourne, will be supported by West Coast coach and Hall of Fame member Daisy Pearce. Sydney's O'Riordan, who's the first Irish-born senior coach in the competition's history, will work alongside Brisbane's Craig Stasovic. Player announcements for both squads are expected to begin next month, ahead of the clash on the 1st of August. Adam, there'll be more news at 5.
0: Most money that you've had to spend on a bottle of water, Rio?
1: Well, much like the Italian tourist in the story, I once got stung for, I think, an $8 bottled water at an Italian restaurant, which I was not very happy about.
0: No. What did you say? You just paid it?
1: Just copped it. Was not ready for fisticuffs with an
0: Italian. Yeah. Is it in the north of Italy or the south of Italy?
1: In Milan.
0: Yeah, so size matters. They're tall there.
1: Yeah.
0: You know, the first time I went to Milan, I was working there, and I was walking around. Everybody in Milan is very tall, and they are very, very good looking. Well, then I soon realised it was International Fashion Week, and what I was looking at was superheroes.
1: Yes.
0: Or supermodels. Yeah. Anyway, so $8. Yeah, it's
1: steep.
0: It's steep, isn't it?
1: And I don't know whether I sort of felt sort of $3,989 worth of emotional damage, like this woman claimed, but up there. Yeah, up there.
0: And then the big question, which is what Mark, I'm going to bring Mark in actually on this. Hi, Mark, how are you doing?
2: Yeah, good, mate.
0: So tell me, because it's not about flat water that's the debate around the charge for you. What happened for you?
2: We just went out. I took the kids last weekend to the pub in Darwin. Probably don't want to mention it. And I bought a beer and then just got two soda waters for the kids, and it was cost me like $19.60. I was like, what's going on here?
0: Yeah, so they were charging you $5 for a glass of soda water.
2: Yeah.
0: Yeah.
2: I thought it was a bit wild. Then I said, I'll just take the next one out of the ice jug there that's for free. But I just thought it was a bit wild. They had free water there, but then charged the price of half a beer for water with some bubbles in it.
0: Yeah, and I always say I'm Sober Bob, but obviously the kids can't be Sober Bob. Well, maybe they can.
2: I've been there at two middies and watched the footy and we come back, but yeah, I sort of left halfway through because
0: yeah,
2: it's a bit pricey.
0: Yeah, that's not a good. Good on you. Thank you, Mark. I'm sorry that happened. Talk soon. Bye.
2: No worries, bud.
0: Yeah, so Rio, that does also happen, doesn't it? No, I've been charged that. It'll be $7. I'm not paying you $7 for a bottle of soda water that you got out of the tap.
1: Very expensive bubbles.
0: It is. Thank you. Thank you, Rio. We'll hear from you later on. You are on ABC Radio Darwin, talking about

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2: Good afternoon. We're accident to breakdown free. Just a few busy spots, including McMinn Street to the city, Tiger Brendan Drive at Tiventar Road, Stewart Highway, Wildale Wendover and Berrima, around the Cash Ranger Shops, and roadworks continuing too on Trower Road, Perra Drive at the Stewart Highway at Villeroy Road. Our travel time between Palmerston and the city around 23 minutes. That's the latest traffic on ABC Radio Darwin.
0: James Engelman will have for you at the same time tomorrow. Interesting, though, you just heard Mark say, yeah, he went to the pub and he bought two soda waters for the kids and would charge $5 each for the soda water out of the tap. Is that okay? Publicans, is that okay? Defend it. 1300 057 222.
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0: Ruby Cuthbertson is from the Weather Bureau. How much of, can you imagine, Ruby, the most amount of money that you've spent on water?
4: Yeah, that's a tricky one. I can't remember, but I know it was definitely when I was travelling overseas in Europe. I've made me really appreciate the free water in Australian restaurants.
0: Yeah, it does. It's a little bit like going to the Dunny, where you have to pay for the Dunny as well, isn't it, over there?
4: Oh, yeah, absolutely.
0: I've been into your office, though, Ruby, and your office has something that all offices should have, as far as I'm concerned, bubbly water that comes out of the tap. How often do you use that?
4: I've never used it.
0: What?
4: To be honest. Yeah, I really don't like bubbly water.
0: Oh, use it or lose it. That's what they say, don't they?
4: I know. I feel like I should like it.
0: How is our weather report? What can we expect across the top end tonight and into tomorrow?
4: Yeah, not a whole lot to talk about. It's dry and lovely out there. Seen no rain around the top end today, just a few scattered clouds around the Arnhem District. Expecting another cool-ish night. So Darwin going to get to 20 minimum, the rural area 17. Catherine is going to get to 13 degrees tonight, and around the rest of the top end around 20 degrees overnight. And then tomorrow we're kind of looking at broadly 31 to 32 around most of the top end.
0: Okay, and winds for the fishos offshore, what are they going to look like?
4: Easing off a little bit, but still a bit fresh. So tomorrow we're looking at kind of 10 to 15 knots around the western top end. And then as you go to the eastern top end, so around Gove, Nhulunbuy, you're getting up to around 20 knots. But as we go into the weekend, those winds are going to start to ease off as the ridge weakens, and we'll expect kind of broadly 10-knot winds.
0: Beautiful. Thank you so much, Ruby. We'll talk to you again soon. There's Ruby Cuthbertson from the Weather Bureau.
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0: The boss of OpenAI says AI has not wiped out the white-collar jobs like he expected. So why does work still feel faster, leaner and more intense? The Savo, if AI is not taking your job, what exactly is it changing? Kiss my algorithm in just a moment. The Northern Territory Electoral Commission also sent me an email. Can you please share this message? Voting for the City of Darwin Chan Ward by-election has commenced. So, if you live in Ludmilla, East Point, Fanny Bay, Nightcliff, Coconut Grove, Milner, Rapid Creek, Jingley, you have to vote. Early voting available this week at the Rapid Creek Business Village, which of course is in Milner, so that's confusing, but that's where it is anyway. And then election day is this Saturday. There is one polling booth, Nightcliff High School Gymnasium, from 8 a.m. to 6 p.m. But just to repeat, if you live in Ludmilla, East Point, Fanny Bay, Nightcliff, Coconut Grove, Milner, Rapid Creek and Jongleay, you must vote in the Chan Ward by-election for, as what Liz Travassos has been calling, the Chandidates for that election. It's quite clever. And you must vote either early this week or you will have to vote on Saturday for that.
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7: RAD. 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
0: Yeah, and remember when AI was supposed to replace half the office by now? Turns out humans are still hanging around. Kiss my algorithm in just a moment. Why hasn't AI taken as many jobs as predicted? Oh, and there's some new Google Glasses that are coming out that might be very exciting for you. We'll get to them in just a moment. After the Saboteurs on ABC Darwin. Adam Steer with you. It's 20 to 5.

0: There it is, the Saboteurs. You don't understand me. Although we're not really allowed to call them the Saboteurs in this Jack White's band. We're not allowed to call them the Saboteurs in Australia because there's a Brisbane jazz band you and I had a chat with a couple of years ago who already had that name. So they have to be called something different, Jack White's band, while they're here. Kiss my algorithm just a second.
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0: Each and every week at this time of the week, you and I will unpack the scary world of AI and see how it is affecting you and I on a daily basis.
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0: Kiss My Algorithm. Welcome back to Captivate MD Michael Hawks. Hello, Michael. How are you doing?
1: Good afternoon, Adam.
0: So, a few big things have happened. The bloke behind ChatGPT now says the job apocalypse he thought was going to happen and all the white-collar workers were going to lose their jobs hasn't happened yet. And I'll get to that in a moment. But the other big news is... We could cast our mind back a couple of years, maybe a decade, and there was this thing called Google Glass. It was going to revolutionise the world. In fact, there was one set of Google Glasses in Australia. I wore them in that green room just next to us, where you would have a little digital sort of a bit on the front of your lens that you could sort of look down to, a little bit like a heads-up display.
1: Yeah.
0: It failed, like a Segway.
1: Aye. I wore those same ones as well, Adam.
0: Did you?
1: Yeah.
0: Did you wash them? Hopefully.
1: Oh, yeah. Before I get to you. Hey, they were pretty hopeless, weren't they? They really were underwhelming at the time.
0: Yep.
1: And you know what they've just announced this week? You know, they're promising lots. They're basically saying this is the biggest change in the last 25 years to search because, you know, they're envisaging that people are going to put on these glasses and start talking because they're calling them audio glasses at this point. They're not like the Google Glass that you could see on the screen. There's no screen to them at all at this point. They're just audio, but they can see and hear and they can talk to you. So now when we're doing our searches, you know, we can just be talking to Google and asking it its questions, and how we've been doing that hasn't been great, but a lot of people out there probably have been talking to ChatGPT and Gemini or Claude and, you know, these different AI products, and they would have seen a significant difference to Siri or those sorts of things that we've had in the past.
0: Yeah, well, that's the discussion that the days of a Google search is over, because you'll just ask AI things. And then, as we've been discussing, not all AIs are equal. Was somebody I was talking to last night that suggested Claude they quite liked because it gave very accurate and easily readable resource points about where the AI was getting that information from. So therefore, you could become a bit more reliable in what you could decide on your digital literacy, what's true and what's not true.
1: There's been a massive shift from ChatGPT to Claude recently. And yeah, you're right. People just locally, different business people and people in the street have been talking to me and they're saying, oh, I'm using Claude now. It's fantastic. I think as well, how it actually communicates with you and how it does the follow-up questions, even when you don't even ask. So you might have remembered 6 months ago, I would have said, hey, the one thing to do is at the end of your prompt, ask the AI bot to clarify by asking more questions. Well, Claude does that sort of automatically as well now. And I think that help of clarifying and making the prompt better or how you actually talk to it actually gives back better information. So that's why people are loving Claude.
0: If you have moved to Claude, let me know, 1300 057 222, and why you have moved to Claude. Got a couple of texts coming through. Mitch says, what does Michael think about when general intelligence will happen, and what does that mean? What does general intelligence mean? Does that mean when the AI is...
1: Yeah, smarter than us. Yeah.
0: And already
1: it's basically... super general intelligence is something that, you know, Sam Altman and the others have been talking

0: about, and you know, they've been predicting, you know, 10 years from today, but no one's really putting a date on it because it is too hard to predict. You know, what we're going to talk about at the moment is, you know, the prediction that all the jobs are going to be gone.
1: Yeah.
0: And they haven't. So my thoughts about that is, yeah, I don't know. Is it, everyone's sort of saying it is going to come, that we will have super general intelligence, that we will have AI that is smarter than us and, you know, curing cancer and making up new products and doing a whole range of different things in the world. And where does that leave humans? I'm not sure. I don't know the answer to that. What I do know that now, to that caller or the person who texted in, it's about thinking about where we are today and how we're using AI to possibly improve our lives. And it's really hard to predict, you know, 5 or 10 years out, though, at the moment.
1: ABC Radio, Don't Kiss My Algorithm, we're in the middle of, with me, Adam Steer, and my co-host each and every week, Michael Hawkes from Captivate, the AI marketing company based in Darwin. Another text is

0: the memory that you may have had with, say, ChatGPT, and then import it into Claude. So it knows everything that you were talking about and discussing in ChatGPT and put it into Claude. So that's what a lot of people have been doing.
1: I don't like that. It makes my fingers toes curl. Let's get back to briefly. So the Google glasses that will be coming out. So they're a little bit like the Meta ones that we have already seen. But I was watching it thinking they are just going to expect that everybody wears these glasses where the speaker's in the earlobe at the back. There'll be a little camera in the do the Google ones even have a camera?
0: They do have a camera.
1: So it just sees everything and you just talk to it.
0: Yes. And listen to you and talk to it. So basically you imagine you're making your green curry chicken and while you've got your glasses on, well, for starters, it's actually telling you how to make it and everything and giving you step by step and saying, oh, hey, Adam, you've actually missed a step here. You should have done this. And then it can actually tell you, because it's actually watching what you're doing, saying, hey, it's just about ready now. Maybe you should check the rice. So actually being a real assistant rather than you prompting it all the time, but it actually being a partner with you and actually, you know, helping you in so many of the aspects of life.
1: I've got my head in my hands at the moment because it's just this one step where I was reading it. Article this morning from a generation Zoomer. It said, I am never answering the telephone. I'm never answering telephones. You can only text. This is this one step further, isn't it? If you've got something talking to you in your ears, why would you actually bother talking to real people in the end? It's going to be the
0: see
1: what happens.
0: I really think that we're going to really want to talk to real people even more.
1: Because computer people are... computer people.
0: Yeah, and we're going to start feeling it's just like, no, we like the originality. We like the opinions of individuals.
1: The human condition.
0: Yeah. So like this radio show and the different things that you're doing on here, it will all be about the personality and the behavior of that person. So it's like, no, I'm going to listen to Adam Steer rather than a created Adam Steer, if you know what I mean.
1: Okay, thanks. All right, so that's good news there. There's a couple of other things coming out with Google, but we could look at them at another time. The next bit is, for years we've been told AI is coming for your job. The bloke behind ChatGPT now says the job apocalypse hasn't happened. Did we panic too early, or is the real change happening quietly?
0: He did. Like, he was predicting that white-collar jobs would all be gone by now, and yeah, it would be a different world. And basically, in this conference that he was remotely attending for the Commonwealth Bank conference in Sydney the other day, he was basically saying he got it wrong, that he did expect more white-collar jobs to be eliminated, and they haven't. But...
1: yet. I mean, I feel like it's yet, isn't it?
0: It is a yet. And it is one of those things where I think... I know it's not everyone out there, but... I'm talking to more and more people now that are using it every day in their work life in particular. And I think that's changed exponentially this year. That I remember going to workshops in Jabiru and Catherine and Alice Springs, and it was the first time many of the people who attended those workshops had used it. So they were new users. But now when we're doing the workshops, particularly this year, they're coming back and telling us about how they're using it in their caravan park, for instance, and how it's automatically telling them, oh, Sam, Joe, and Peter are checking out today, and, you know, giving them heads up, and the cleaners are getting notifications about different things. Just simple things like that, which are improving efficiencies in a business. There's so many different ways that AI is just making those small differences at the moment. But, you know, just today I was reading about the human simulator where this business has it answering the phone, answering the emails, and actually doing a lot of the tasks for the business. Now, we're just not ready for that, right? I mean, I can talk about these things, but I can tell you 90% of the businesses out there aren't ready for that at the moment. It's one of those things that... humans just have to prepare for, and that's the journey that Sam talks about as well.
1: You're on ABC Radio Darwin. Kiss My Algorithm. Adam Steer with you this afternoon. It is 4 to 5. Your co-host each and every week is Michael Hawke from Captivate MD. 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With Google ending traditional search results and it moving to purely an AI response, Demo asks, will Google bring out a subscription for the old

0: search results with an ad tier and a premium no ad option? It's a good question.
1: Or will someone else come out with that? Because, you know, our website's even going to be found anymore. Are we just going to be going through the AI mode of search and it showing us these things? Now, I know that, you know, people thought that websites were

0: search results is that people want to see the pictures. They want to see the icons. They actually want to go on the path at this moment of finding the information. They don't just want to see text on the screen or someone talking to them.
1: No, and because then you're relying on the algorithm of the AI as well, which can be quite frustrating because it actually, you know, if you go, the AI prompts now on a Google search come up with much more dull answers than you used to be able to get because you could wade through what you were trying to find.
0: And if you're looking for the best gardener for Stuart Park, for instance, you know, in some ways you want to do some of the looking and the investigation. You don't always just want to be told, right? So some of those things as well, it'll be interesting. I'm not saying that at the moment they've got both ways of doing it. So they're giving the AI mode of saying, hey, this is the best gardener in Stuart Park. And on the right-hand side, they're giving you some of the options and a little bit lower beneath are actually doing the old search as well. But yeah, what do people think out there? Like, do you just want to be told, you know, what to do, who's the best and all of those sorts of things? Or
1: are we in a bit of the dark? I mean, are we behind the times? Are we in the dark very briefly, 30 seconds or less in the Northern Territory with AI, or are we ahead of the game?
0: I think we're up there just with everyone. I've been talking to some people in South Australia and in Queensland. I think everyone's being challenged by this at the moment.

0: Yeah, Kiss My Algorithm will be next Wednesday as well after the news. Remember the plastic fantastic boss that we had yesterday? Will the kettle kill you? We've got another microplastic boss to answer your questions, that after the latest in ABC News.
1: It's when and where you need us.
2: In Ramagining, the price of diesel is still absolutely out of control. How much did it cost you?
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5: Good afternoon, Rio Davis with ABC News. A passenger who survived a hit-and-run crash in Darwin's southeast has slammed the NT's road laws, saying there needs to be harsher sentences for

0: Supreme Court sentenced him to 3 years jail, but he could be eligible for parole in 6 months. Outside court, David Sin said his family were not happy with the decision and vowed to appeal the sentence.
1: The Northern Territory's Attorney General has called on Legal Aid NT to look within for answers about how they're struggling to fund essential legal services. In a letter to Marie-Claire Boothby, tabled in federal parliament this week, the federal attorney general, Michelle Rowland, expressed concern about the functioning of courts and free legal services in the NT. The letter noted concerns about Legal Aid being inadequately resourced, leaving vulnerable clients potentially unrepresented in court. But Ms. Boothby says she too wants the service to function more effectively, but says NT government funding is not the problem.
2: Like, I want them to come forward and say, well, this is what we're doing to make sure that Territorians are represented. And the reason why it's so important is because we need Territorians represented to ensure that there's outcomes for victims.
1: NT Police's Repeat Offenders Task Force has arrested 25 people in the past 4 days in a surge of alleged incidents. Strike Force Trident has arrested 9 people for stolen property and cards, 11 for serious violence, and 5 for breach of bail conditions. A police spokesperson says among the recovered items was $50,000 worth of speakers, more than one cash register, and other stolen personal items. Economists warn many prices are still rising, even though headline inflation has eased. Consumer pricing rose 4.2% in the year to April, a slight slowdown compared to the 4.6% over the 12 months to March. It's largely driven by fuel prices, which dropped 7% after spiking by more than 30% the previous month. Lucy Ellis from Westpac says once you take energy prices out, underlying inflation remains high.
3: It takes the biggest increases off. It takes the biggest declines off and takes the average over what's left. Home building costs are picking up. Clothing and footwear prices are still rising at an above average pace. Restaurants and takeaways are still high. And they're the sort of things that are likely to be more persistent.
1: The Israeli military says it struck more

0: Will kick off tonight as New South Wales takes on Queensland at Sydney's Stadium Australia. Ariana Levy reports.
1: Both sides have completed the finishing touches to their preparations for tonight's clash in Sydney. On the eve of Origin, the Blues announced a last-minute team change with 5'8" Mitch Moses ruled out due to a hamstring injury. Debutant Ethan Strange will take his place. Assistant coach Matt King says the 21-year-old is ready.
2: Really looking forward to him getting his opportunity and we trust him.
1: After winning the Shield in a thrilling decider last year, Queensland is looking to secure back-to-back series wins.
3: We're really excited to put our actions into the game tonight and see how we go.
1: More than 75,000 fans are expected for the series opener.
0: In the weather for today, Darwin's mostly sunny, a top of 31. Catherine, sunny, 30. Alice Springs is partly cloudy, reaching a top of 18 degrees. That's the latest in ABC News.
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5: Our skies are pretty noisy at the moment, but what do you reckon? Should there be a scheduled number of days that the jets fly like they do in our skies? Tell me from 5:30 to Mozzle.
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10: The boss of AI and OpenAI, or the boss of ChatGPT and OpenAI, says AI hasn't wiped out white-collar jobs like he expected. So why does it feel like work still feels faster, leaner, and more intense? If AI isn't taking its job, what exactly is it changing? I mean, you've experienced a bit. Purdy just texted. Hi, Purdy. I've experienced three different AI receptionists answering phones with a real estate agent, a doctor's surgery, and a takeaway restaurant. Purdy says that's happened in the last couple of weeks. And it's been really challenging to interact with them. So not liking it, says Purdy, the AI. Your experience, 1300 057 222. Also been talking about water after the Supreme Court in Italy said, no, the posh restaurants in Italy don't have to give you water. You can have to buy their $11 bottle of water. That's not the case here. Then Mark rang up.
11: I bought a beer and then just got two soda waters for the kids and it cost me like $19.60. I was like, what's going on here?
10: Yeah, what is going on? Soda water, how much is that getting charged for you around Darwin? Let me know. 1300 057 222. And as you heard in the news, from 6:30 tonight, we are taking you live to Sydney for the Battle of the Biff.
12: As a New South Welshman, I always have a lot of hope before game one, but I just don't think we're going to win.
10: State of origin, right? NRL. Are we in AFL Darwin? AFL town or in NRL town? I mean, what do you say about that? I mean, we say a few different things, but what do you say, AFL or NRL? Which way are we? Let's get some of the experts to it in a second.
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10: I mean, it's tipped heavily in Queensland's favour of 25-17 series wins. And tonight, the Battle of the Biff is back. State of Origin, Game 1. Zane Bojack is from ABC Sport, but does live in Brisbane, so unfortunately goes for the wrong side. Zane, how excited are you about tonight?
13: Adam, happy Origin. And can I just tell you, those stats just fill me full of pride. This maroon jersey I'm wearing right now at the little Q that's on the front of it. It's just got a little bit bigger, I think.
10: For those that don't come from the rugby league states, explain how big the state of origin conflict is.
13: Well, look, if we use an AFL context, it would be a bit like Collingwood versus Carlton, but times it by 1,000, because we know how strong the rivalry is there, but there's nothing that beats the rivalry between Queensland and New South Wales. And look, I was an interested onlooker for WA versus Vic in the AFL introduction of State of Origin once again. But I just didn't see the same passion for the Big V or for, you know, the WA Guernsey that I know is in the maroon and in the sky blue tonight. It's an interesting thing because we stole it off you. AFL actually had the sport of State of Origin before rugby league. But once that State of Origin concept began in Rugby League in 1980 and you had the great Arthur Beetson running out for the first and only time he ever

0: wore that Queensland jersey in State of Origin battle up against New South Wales. He's playing against his club teammate in Mick Cronin. He actually bashed Mick Cronin in that game. And he still, to the day that he passed away, used to say, "Sorry, Mrs. Cronin, but I think we started something special." And there's no doubt about it. There's just something about it that it just manages to pique the interest of everyone around Australia, perhaps even if you're not a rugby league fan.
1: Did note the NRL a big noting saying that it's going to a different 100 different countries, so there's going to be millions of people watching the game tonight.
0: I did see that on their website today. Look, let's be honest, they're very bullish, and Peter Volandis, who's very shortly going to become our interim CEO as well as the chairman of the ARLC, there's nothing he can't do. He's had to take long service leave from New South Wales Racing to do that, mind you. He's a very busy man. But, yes, I think they're a little bit bullish in doing that. But having said that, yes, there is interest from overseas nations. I know I've run into people in the States who actually watch State of Origin. Somehow they pick it up on either ESPN or one of the Fox Sports channels. I don't know how they do it, but they get it on cable somehow over there. It's almost like the AFL Grand Final times three. Because you mentioned, the television viewership, the interest, and particularly in pub.

0: three extra Christmases, and so I can't wait for the game tonight. We don't know how it's going to be refereed, Adam, but I think that's what everyone's nervous about. But we are looking forward to the game.
1: See, I mean, there's a lot of pubs and clubs in Darwin and in the Northern Territory which will be doing the same thing. Let's get to the match tonight, though. Queensland begins the defence of its State of Origin Shield.
0: We always talk about the dew in Sydney, and Sydney always has a dewy ground at the Olympic Stadium, and particularly we know it's going to rain tonight. It's a beautiful blue sky in Sydney at the moment, but the talk is it's going to be raining by kickoff, which is disappointing because we want to see fast, open football for both these teams. I mean, they are literally, used to say 34, and now it's 38 of the best players in the game, and we want to see that football flying about. As I mentioned, we don't quite know how the referee Ash Klein is 13th straight origin. We don't know how he's going to referee it. Traditionally, he's been low on penalties and restarts, and there's been a lot of division in the game of rugby league at the moment over the number of restarts. So certainly from that perspective, we're just waiting to see how it's going to be refereed. Then we'll get a better gauge for game two and game three. Queensland has gone for a team which has traditionally gone with the open style of football, less penalties, less set restarts. They've gone for a team that's a war of attrition. New South Wales, Coach Laurie Daly, they've banked on the fact there will be the set restarts, there will be the continual play, there will be momentum swings, and they've gone for a very attacking team with the likes of James Tedesco, and in particular, bringing in Ethan Strange as a replacement player for Mitch Moses. I think he's going to be an absolute ripper in his debut. Hopefully, Queensland's own debut halfback in Sam Walker might be able to match his intensity, but I just have a feeling that the Canberra 5-8 is ready to unleash tonight in his Origin debut, and that worries me as a Queenslander. Laurie might have tipped Ricky Stewart off to the fact that if Ethan has a really strong game tonight, he could be wearing sky blue in game one. And as it's worked out with Mitch Moses' hamstring injury, that's exactly what's happened. Can you imagine being John Strange, Ethan's dad? Not only does he coach the New South Wales women, but he's got to look after the women who are playing tomorrow on the Gold Coast in game three, but also at the same time, he's trying to watch what his son's doing in his Origin debut tonight. So it's a very busy time in the Strange household. And look, I think Ethan's going to have a storm up. I'd also hope that, as I said, Walker and some of the other debutants, there's a young man named Max Plath who plays for the Dolphins. He is an absolute sensation. He's played for the Dolphins up in Darwin, and I'm sure there's a lot of Northern Territory footy supporters who know about him, and he is going to be a sensation wearing that Maroons jersey, I've got no doubt as well.
1: Yeah, we try to call them the Darwin Dolphins when they're up here, so hopefully they come along. Final scores for tonight's match.
0: The stats are that the Blues have lost three of their last four games in Sydney, and that the Maroons have only lost one game one under coach Billy Slater. He's won three of the last four series. But seeing how this isn't going into Queensland, I'm going to admit I think New South Wales is going to win tonight. I think they're going to win 22-16, and I think it's James Tedesco is going to be the key. I think he's going to absolutely crucify Queensland, purely simply because I have a feeling we're going to see plenty of those set restarts.
1: I hope you're right. I think Queensland's going to win by eight, but we'll see what happens, Zane. Thank you so much. This is your day off, and you've very generously given us some time. We really appreciate it. Go the Blues.
0: All right, go the Maroons. Queenslander.
1: That's Zane Bojack there. Not biased at all. 6:30 tonight, we will take you to the coverage of State of Origin in Sydney. And if the footy ain't your thing, then you can just download ABC Listen. Then you can find us wherever you are. And Channel 25 on the television will be around as well. Remember yesterday, we were discussing that big issue. Is your kettle killing you in the kitchen, and what else is about to kill you because of the plastics? A few questions came up. We'll get an answer for some of those questions in just a sec.
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1: Adam Steer with you this afternoon. You and I were talking about which kitchen appliances are trying to kill you. Should we be banning plastic kitchen utensils altogether? You did hear from Dr. Amelia Haray.
3: Replace the Tupperware with either glass or steel alternative, or just use your like a ceramic dinner bowl with a dinner plate on top. Things like cling wrap we know contain these hormone disrupting chemicals, but as I said, it's not about changing everything at once. Just first get used to not heating in plastic.
1: First, get not used to heating in plastic, but a couple of questions came through, and Dr. Elvis Okofo is a research fellow at the Queensland Alliance for Environmental Health Services at the University of Queensland. Dr. Okofo, hello.

0: Hello, welcome back to the program.
1: Thank you so much. Thanks for having me.
0: One of the big questions we had yesterday when we said you've got to chuck out all your Tupperware and plastic containers in the end was people were asking, how am I supposed to freeze things if I'm not using plastics? What's the best answer here?
1: To be honest, the best way to prevent yourself from plastics and the chemicals in plastic is to stop using plastic entirely. But like you said, it's not possible for some people. We've done studies in the lab, and we can tell people that if you use, Ziploc bags, we tested the Ziploc bags to know whether they release plastics. And currently, from the data we presented, we see that the Ziploc bags do not shed plastics.
0: So the Ziploc bags are safe?
1: Yeah, are safe for now, from the data we
0: presented. For now?
1: For now, yes, because they could be releasing chemicals. We've not tested the chemicals. We've tested the plastic particles that are released from the Ziploc bags, and we don't see the plastics being released. What I would tell people is that if you have a hot food or a food that you've cooked and you want to store it in the freezer, plastic is still good. The best thing is to cool the food down. Don't put the food in the plastic when it's still hot. We realize that temperature plays a major role when it comes to plastic particles release. So just keeping the food to cool down entirely before you put them in the plastic and put them in the freezer, it's good, a method to use.
0: And it is only heat, not the other way around where things are going cold? Like, well, what about all of our ice trays that are in the freezer? They're all plastic.
1: They are all plastics. But from the research we've done so far, we realize that there's a big difference between when the temperature is introduced compared to when it's used in cold water, for instance. So we did a study where we tested the release of plastic from food containers between using hot water and cold water. And then both shed plastics, but then the hot water exposure released more plastics compared to the cold water. So even though the cold water or the cold conditions will release plastics, it's in a less concentration compared to when a hot water or the high temperature liquids are used.
0: Dr. Elvis Okofo is your guest today from the University of Queensland. What does that mean for us living in the tropics where it's always hot? Is that where we should be avoiding the plastics more?
1: That's what I'm saying. Like, if you can avoid it completely, that would be the best solution. But we know, you know, it has to do with the economy and all that. So you can start reducing your exposure gradually just by switching from, you know, the ones you use day to day, like not heating or microwaving your food in a plastic container. That's a good step to take. You have your food in a plastic container. You can pour it into a ceramic container and then warm the food in the ceramic container. You know, instead of just warming the food in the plastic container. So you can just pour the food from the plastic container into a ceramic container and warm it in there. I mean, that way you reduce your exposure a bit.
0: So we've got to go back to, so what you're really though suggesting is go and try and find those old metal ice container things that we used to have. Can you ask about the plastic vac bags that you get from all the outdoor shops, says the text? I don't know what a plastic vacuum bag, I suppose those vacuum bags that
1: those are no good. Like, they all shed particles.
0: They are no good, don't buy them anymore. That's what we're saying. They're all bad.
1: Yeah.
0: I mean, Dr. Elvis, what does your kitchen look like? Have you got rid of all of the plastic spatulas, the plastic spoons, the plastic kettle? Are they all gone?
1: Yeah, they're all gone. I'll tell you a story. So when I started the research to look at plastics from kettles, I was using kettles. I had two kids and I was using them to boil water for them. I didn't know. When I saw the results, I called my wife immediately and said, baby, stop using that plastic kettle. You know, if you can stop using it, that's the best solution. If you cannot, from the study we did with the plastic kettle, we know that if you can boil your kettle and pour the water away for 50 times, you reduce your exposure to plastic drastically. You know, so when you buy a new plastic kettle and just keep boiling and throwing the water away, what it does is that your plastic that shed from the kettle will reduce drastically. But in my house, I don't use plastic water bottle. I don't use plastic containers. I don't use plastic chopping boards. Anything plastic is out of my kitchen.
0: It's
1: I
0: out.
1: I try to go ceramic. Yes.
0: And so what about, but what about all of the Tupperware containers? Are they all glass now, or have you gone to those old steel
1: Tupperware
0: pannikins?
1: Containers are glass.

0: next in the grand final of your team doesn't make it. Origins can also get the best players, so you see the best footy. Hope Queensland crashes through hard. Rob, you're a Queenslander.
1: I have lived in Queensland and New South Wales, and I was born in South Australia, Adam Steer.
0: Oh, you were born in South Australia, so, yes. So your state of origin...
1: Well, you know. I'm trying to work out. I mean, it's a very passionate game, isn't it? It's all about that sort of, you know, that's why Queensland do so well, because they've got such a...
0: Because they care.
1: Yeah. So I'm just trying to work out which side do we care more about in the Northern Territory? Do we get any of that hot-blooded, you know, fiery passion for it?
0: Yeah, I don't know.
1: Because I look at the Queensland side and I feel like I want them to win because they seem like they want to win more. And I look at the New South Wales team and I go, ah, bunch of Sydney wankers or whatever, you know. That doesn't have the same feeling for me. And I don't know. Is that just my view?
0: I don't know. I mean, Nigel and Rosebery says that we can do two things at once. We're that good.
1: Yeah.
0: Can we? Can you do two things at once?
1: I think you're the producer here.
0: Harriet, can you do two things at once?
1: I try to do three things at once at times.
0: Yeah.
1: Four things at once.
2: I can do two things at once. It's just Rob's talking at me.
0: Oh, yeah. Oh, she's saying you can't do these two things at once.
1: There's an attempt at training happening in the middle of a drive program.
3: Bye, guys. Rogue body hairs. I had a text from somebody who thought there was a fly on their glasses. And it was actually an eyebrow hair touching the lens of his glasses.
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0: Yeah, there's also some tennis going on. We're going to get to that in just a moment after Boston, which is, I guess, how New South Wales will be feeling by the end of tonight in the state of origin. Or maybe they won't. It's more than a feeling.

0: Boston 105.7 ABC Darwin. Adam Steer with you. 25 past five, an extraordinary evening. The grunts are back. Yeah, the French Open has started. Tania Dandora is the CEO of Tennis NT. Tania, hello. How are you?
1: Good, thank you. Oh, that song, it really pumps me up after all the tennis I watched last night.
0: Oh, my gosh. Fantastic. So we had...

0: Aussie battler stun superstars. That was some of the headlines running today. Wild card Adam Walton and world number 83 Kim Berrell unleash incredible French Open upsets. Let's start with wild card Adam Walton. What on earth happened here?
1: It was just absolutely amazing. It was a really seesawing match. It went to five sets, and it was just one of the most interesting scorelines by the end, where they, you know, alternated from the scoreline point of view, you know, winning their sets pretty evenly. But that last set was incredibly even, and you could see Medvedev, who I love to watch, by the way, but, you know, his mood's kind of going up and down, and Bolton just stayed so steady. And was just absolutely inspiring. It was just fantastic. Cool as a cucumber. It was just so awesome to see.
0: Yeah, exactly. His journey from the Burdekin River Delta to the big-time courts and professional tennis, he says, is pretty cool. But he did beat Daniil Medvedev in five sets after he was at match point in that third set. And of course, Daniil Medvedev is the former world number one. Who knows how far Adam Walton can go? He's got a good name, by the way.
1: He's got a good name. And yeah, I mean, you know, Medvedev, you know, really, I think very, very recently, actually really took it hard against Sinner as well. So he was actually a really good chance in the French Open. So yeah, Walton just absolutely unbelievable, absolute amazing grit. And it was just a wonderful theme of the night, because the next match, the next one that we're going to talk about was Kim Birrell, also from Queensland, who beat Jessica Pegula. And just the resilience and the grit there, like, it was insane. She was down a set, down a break in the second set, and just held so steady and played so well, and just came back and just had so much confidence, so much resilience. And it was, you know, the word inspiring, you bandy it around, but it was just heart-stopping stuff. I absolutely loved it. I was screaming watching it, and seeing Nicole Pratt in the stands, who's one of the women's coaches and closely, you know, supports Birrell as well, was absolutely out of her mind at the end of that match. It was just absolutely fantastic as a sports fan, a tennis fan.
0: Yeah, it was her first win over a top five player and just her third victory at a Grand Slam. So the best of luck there. Not the only good news for the Australians, Alex de Minaur back in form as well.
1: Well, not only back in form, but like with a string of luck, really, because he had a really comfortable first set, first round win. But he's actually been, unfortunately, because his second round opponent has had to withdraw, so he gets through to the third round. So he gets a little bit of a rest and gets to hang out and see who he's going to play next, which might be Jakub Mensik or Mariana Davoni.
0: Yeah, well, we'll have to see. 1965 was the French Open, where Australian tennis players were at the peak. Both of all of the men and all of the women's grand final was Australian players. We'll see if that happens again. 1965 was a while away. Also, though, happening locally, you've got two junior international events this week.
1: Yes, so I'm really excited, because not only can we watch amazing tennis on the TV at night over in Paris, but you can actually watch world-class tennis here in Darwin at the Darwin International Tennis Centre. So at the moment, there's two back-to-back junior events. The best players from around Australia and some internationally have come to play. So the first event finishes this Sunday, and Sunday is also the kickoff of the next event. So we'll have local hopefuls in the qualifying rounds on Sunday, sort of going on at the same time as the finals of the first event. So if you come round to the tennis centre from 9 a.m. on Sunday, you'll have tennis. You'll have up-and-comers from all over Australia, local kids to cheer, as well as ice cream, animals, yeah. Bit of fun and games, all those sorts of good things too.
0: Yeah, and it is mind-blowing seeing some of the skills that those young players have, so it's well worth a watch. Thank you so much, Tanya. Have a good afternoon. We'll talk soon.
1: Thank you, Adam.
0: There's Tanya Tandora, CEO of Tennis ND. It is 5:30 on the dot. Let's get the latest from our ABC newsroom. Very good evening to Rio Davis.
2: Good evening, Adam. Making news, the Northern Territory's Attorney General has hit back at claims the government is not adequately funding territory legal services, leading to vulnerable clients potentially being unrepresented in court. In a letter to Marie-Claire Boothby tabled in Parliament this week, the Federal Attorney General Michelle Rowland expressed concern about the functioning of courts and free legal services in the NT. In her reply correspondence seen by the ABC, Ms. Boothby said she shared concerns about Territorians going unrepresented in court, but she says claims funding to Legal Aid NT have decreased are misleading and encouraged the service to find efficiencies within its existing budget. After 5 weeks, the National Walk for Truth has concluded on the steps of Parliament House in Canberra. The walk from Melbourne has aimed to highlight the need for truth-telling, healing and meaningful change for Indigenous Australians. Walk leader Travis Lovett and supporters have been met by the Prime Minister, who received a message stick and an open letter calling for a national truth-telling process. Anthony Albanese has told the group the business of reconciliation is unfinished and he plans to continue engaging with truth-telling campaigners. And in sport, the AFL has confirmed all 7 matches of round 12 this weekend will honour the late, great Neil Danaher. Danaher died on Monday after a well-documented battle with motor neurone disease and a contribution to the VFL and AFL spanning decades. All 14 clubs will wear black armbands and a minute's silence will be held before each game. St Kilda and Hawthorn open the round tomorrow night. Adam, there'll be more news at 6.
0: Thank you. Purdy said before, Rio, that she's had to deal with 3 different AI receptionists answering phones from a real estate agent, doctor, surgery and a takeaway restaurant in the last couple of weeks and has found it quite challenging. Have you been running into the AI receptionists yet?
2: No, not yet. No. Okay. Do they pass the Turing test? Because I've had some human receptionists who have been particularly unhelpful.
0: Well, that's the argument about why the AI receptionists are better, because they can give you more answers. Another text says, AI is no good for receptionists as only has X amount of answers and no brains. How can a human with a brain ever interact adequately with such things?
2: And it's just more like one of those things where it will probably lead to job losses, but then, you know, if you're at that organisation, you're then going to have to be, you know, picking up after your AI receptionist when it inevitably makes mistakes.
0: You could say that, or you could say with no AI, with an AI receptionist, things are cheaper, so now my services will be cheaper.
2: Yeah, but that's when have things ever got cheaper?
0: When have they ever got cheaper? Thank you, Rio. We'll talk later. There's Rio Davis, ABC. He'll be back with you at 6 o'clock and then after 6.
3: Barbara Miller here. On PM at 6:05, the federal government announces a major shake-up of the country's unemployment system, affecting up to 1 million Australians. Inflation slows but remains high. We'll get a read from an economist on today's figures. And the Prime Minister is presented with a letter on a kangaroo skin at the end of a 900-kilometre walk for truth.
4: We've got, you know, people walking right across the country today in the spirit of reconciliation. But reconciliation needs to be founded in the process of truth-telling, and that's how we move forward.
3: Do join me for PM just after the 6 o'clock news.
0: 25 to 6 ABC, Darwin Adams Steer with you. What's been going on? Reconciliation Week started today locally. I'll get you a report of what's been happening. Ruby Cuthbertson, though, had you the latest from the Weather Bureau.
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6: Yeah, not a whole lot to talk about. It's dry and lovely out there. Seen no rain around the top end today, just a few scattered clouds around the Arnhem District. Expecting another cool-ish night. So Darwin going to get to 20 minimum, the rural area 17. Catherine is going to get to 13 degrees tonight and around the rest of the top end around 20 degrees overnight. And then tomorrow we're kind of looking at broadly 31 to 32 around most of the top end.
0: That's Ruby Cuthbertson with the latest in the Weather Bureau. It is 25 to 6. So Reconciliation Week, it started today. The theme of this year is All In, a call for Australians to commit to reconciliation every day. It'll run until the 3rd of June. You can find out more information. You can visit the National Reconciliation Week, Reconciliation Australia. 27th of May also marks the anniversary of the 1967 referendum when Australians voted to remove clauses from the Constitution that discriminated against First Nations people and included them in the national census. Hundreds of people gathered in Raintree Park in Darwin today. I'll get you some of that in just a sec.
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0: One of the performers and presenters at the celebrations and the start of National Reconciliation Week today in Darwin was Melanie Manangur, who performed her beat poetry.
8: Let me cry so I can move on, because I'm a moving woman. I'm an on-the-move woman, moving in the right direction woman. I'm a deja vu kind of woman. If I've seen it, then it's happened, and I've seen it. So it's happened. I've seen it. Seen the rise of black lives being laid to rest in rundown graveyards, failing the test of time.
0: That was Melanie Mangandor, one of the artists who was performing today. Now, Harriet went down to investigate, and she bumped into Indigenous Exhale Events founder, Tikasha Haley, and which is, she's been putting it on with the Darwin City Council, the reconciliation event for today. And this is what she had to say to Harriet.
9: So I'm here with Tikasha, who, are you the manager of Exhale Events, the owner?
10: Yes, I am the owner, founder. So we've been running for about 3 years. So it's really exciting to be doing events like this.
9: How important is it to do it on the starting day of Reconciliation Week?
10: Yeah, I think when I started my business, I really wanted to have an Aboriginal presence at these events, and it's so important that we have Aboriginal performers and Torres Strait Islander mob come together to celebrate things such as Reconciliation Week, so it's very exciting.
9: And whereabouts is your family from in Australia?
10: My family are Luritja country, so down in the desert, and then Wuntathi, so over in the Torres Straits.
9: Fantastic. And have you seen sort of a shift in Reconciliation Week since you were a little girl? Do you think it's improving in the right direction, or is there still a lot of work to go?
10: I think there's always still work to go. That's just the nature of it. But I think, you know, it's really important that we keep instilling it into our children. And I love that events like this is part of that change. And you know, we have our family event happening on Saturday at the Casuarina Library, and it's events like that that bring people together from all different communities and cultures to celebrate Reconciliation Week. So
9: thank you so much.
10: Thank you.
0: There's Tikasha Hale there. Excuse me, I got her name wrong before. The Tikasha Hale speaking with Harriet Hobson today for Reconciliation Week. James Parfitt, who gave the welcome to country speech, then held the crowd with this very important closing message.
11: And whether you like it or not, you're going to have to hear what I want to say. So if you don't want to agree with it and you don't like it, that's on you. So before I go, I just want to say this one thing. Go New South Wales, go the Blues, we'll see you tomorrow morning. Can I hear Blues? Can I hear Blues? Thank you.
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0: 26, we'll take you to live the action of the State of Origin Game 1 tonight. Queensland have won 25 series, New South Wales only won 17, so pretty much tipped in Queensland's favour. Let's see what happens tonight in Sydney. We'll take you live to that action at 6:30 tonight on 105.7 ABC Darwin. A few texts are coming through, 0487 991057. On this discussion you and I have been having over the last couple of days is that you've got to get rid of all the plastics, especially in your kitchen, because they're not very good for you. Chopping boards out, spatulas out, Teflon fry pans out, plastic kettles out. Tech says hospitals, blood and saline drips are all fed in to people with plastic tubes. Syringes are plastic as well. Yeah, they are. I think our experts we've been hearing from the last couple of days, though, do suggest that if it's particularly heat which is bad when you've got to do with plastic, so don't heat anything up in plastic anymore. That's what they're saying. Anyway, we'll get to that in just a moment. Next up, though, controversy over the government's proposals to the Child Protection Act here in the Northern Territory. Indigenous leaders particularly have been saying, no, we don't know, we don't like what's going on. So a public scrutiny committee has been held. This is what the head of the department, Brent Warren, had to say to the public scrutiny committee today.
19: So during the work of the department to develop this bill, time constraints limited the opportunity for consultation prior to the introduction of the bill.
0: You're going to hear more with Jack Hislop, our political reporter, in just a moment.
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0: Joe texted in 0487. Can you play Glass Onion, seeing you're talking about all that glass? Well, of course we can. See, here it is. We'll get to...

0: Well, there's the Beatles, 1967, The Glass Onion, ABC Darwin, Adam Steer with you. Amazing. I played you that song the other day, a brand new track from Sir Paul McCartney and Ringo Starr. They're, of course, the only two surviving members of the Beatles, still producing singles in 2026. Extraordinary. Quarter to six today. There was a big event happening in the Northern Territory, a public investigation into the proposed new child protection laws in the Northern Territory. Our political reporter, Jack Hislop, has the latest. You're going to hear from him in just a moment.
1: Spend your afternoon with Liz Travascas.
2: What type of stories are they going to be telling about Goorambi or Rapid Creek, as a lot of people know it?
3: It's a significant place for Larrakia people. It was a meeting place back in the day.
1: ABC Darwin and the Northern Territory.
0: A public briefing has been held today to investigate the potential changes to the Child Protection Acts in the Northern Territory. This is after Minister Robin Cull introduced a bill into Parliament earlier this month, saying it prioritises safety above all other considerations when a child is removed from their parent. The Minister has also repeatedly said safety is not even mentioned in the underlying principles section of the current legislation. There is a lot to wade through. Jack Hislop, political reporter for ABC News, has been at the briefing. What did we learn?
4: Hi, Adam. Yeah, so this public briefing was hosted by the NT Legislative Scrutiny Committee. It's a committee made up of three government members, chaired by Ollie Carlson, Laurie Zeo and Clinton Howe from the CLP, also on that committee. Justine Davis, the Independent, is a part of that committee too, along with Duran Young, the Deputy Leader of the Opposition. And they were all asking questions of the head of the Department of Children and Families, Brent.

0: Warren, and he's offside today. Now, this bill was introduced, as you said, to Parliament last month. It's been very controversial. A lot of Indigenous organisations have spoken out against it. They also have complained about not being consulted before this bill was introduced into Parliament. And one of the most interesting things that came out of the briefing today was Brent Warren, the head of the department, admitting that the department hadn't consulted with these Indigenous organisations.
1: So during the work of the department to develop this bill, time constraints limited the opportunity for consultation prior to the introduction of the bill.
0: So he's saying there that the reason for the lack of consultation was time constraints. Now, we have heard from Robin Carlam, again, we heard at the public briefing today, that the department's been working on this bill for around about a year. So there seems to have been time to consult, but Brent Warren did say today that the reason for not consulting was a lack of time. Now, one of the other criticisms of the bill from Indigenous organisations is that they're claiming that the Aboriginal child placement principle has been watered down under these proposed changes. Now, Brent Warren also spoke to that today. He said that the child placement principle wasn't being weakened. This is him.
1: The bill requires Aboriginal children who are removed from their parents to be placed as close as practicable to family and community, and actively supported to maintain connection with culture, language and country, particularly where they are placed with a person who is not a member of their community or kinship group. Those are not weakened provisions. They are explicit enforceable obligations.
2: That's the Northern Territory Child Protection Department Chief Executive Brent Warren today in this public meeting. Adam Steer with you on ABC. Darwin political reporter Jack Hislop is your special guest. Now, Minister Robin Carl has had a lot to say, as we were saying before, Jack, about safety not being part of the current legislation. What was said on that today?
0: Yeah, so Michelle Ganza, she's the Acting Executive Director of Strategic Policy and Commissioning in the department. She was asked about this safety issue and said that safety is a part of the current legislation. This is her speaking earlier.
3: There has always been the principle in our Act that safety was a concern, that safety should be taken into consideration. But this strengthens that considerably. So this makes it front and centre for all children of the Territory.
0: Michelle Ganza there. So pretty clear there that safety is a part of the current legislation, even though Robin Carl has repeatedly said that safety is not mentioned. Michelle Ganza did go on to say, though, that safety will now be the number one priority, which is what the government's been saying about this bill, that safety has to come first, and the department's there is there again today, reinforcing that.
2: So what's next for this legislation?
0: They'll take the information from the public briefing today. They'll have a read through all of the submissions and then eventually prepare a report for Parliament to consider before the bill gets brought back to be debated. Now, this could see potentially changes potentially implemented by the government. It's yet to be seen whether that will be the case. In previous inquiries, previous legislation, it was only a couple of months ago that the scrutiny committee went through the racing amendments bill. They made 11 recommendations to change that legislation before it re-entered Parliament. The government didn't take on any of those 11 recommendations.
2: As always, only one house in Parliament, the government's got all the say, so we'll see what happens next.
0: That's right. And like, interestingly, on this committee, the government holds the majority on the committee, so they dictate what happens anyway.
2: On a lighter note, Jack Hislop, you've been a long-term rugby league aficionado on the programs that you and I have worked on together. What's the score at the end of the State of Origin tonight? Who wins?
0: As a New South Welshman, I always have a lot of hope before game one, but I just don't think we're going to win. I think it's going to be 28-18 to Queensland.
2: That's what I'm saying. I'm saying 8 points, an 8-point win to Queensland at around about that score.
0: Yeah, they've just got so many good players. New South Wales do too, but Caelan Ponga scares me at fullback a little bit.
2: Jack Hislop, New South Wales fan. You'll see his full report on this investigation into the child protection legislation in the Northern Territory, 7 o'clock on ABC TV News.

Other sporting news, Australian cyclist Jai Hindley has finished third in Stage 16 of the Giro d'Italia. He's fourth in overall standings, 5 minutes exactly behind stage winner Jonas Vingegaard. Former Essendon coach Kevin Sheedy is back to Bombers royalty James Hurd as a good option to take on the job of head coach. Of course, Brad Scott sacked from the Bombers yesterday. Assistant Dean Solomon elevated as interim coach, but speculation is rife about who the club's long-term pick is. Dean Solomon, James Hurd, and the president all played in the same team together with Essendon. And as you heard before, oh my gosh, exciting in the French Open. Kimberly Birrell fought back from a set down to upset world number five Jessica Pugali, and fellow Australian Adam Walton recovered from a breakdown in the final set to shock sixth seed Daniel Medvedev. So let's hope we can get some more wins there. New South Wales coach Laurie Daly says 5'8 Eastern Strain won't be overawed when he makes his State of Origin debut against Queensland in Sydney tonight. We will take you to all of the action in Queensland or in Sydney for the State of Origin in half an hour's time, 6:30. We'll go there. It is, of course, Reconciliation Week. And so marking that with the theme All In, we're celebrating the strength and the voices of First Nation artists on ABC Darwin, including a bloke who once told me, yeah, I learnt to play guitar in my time when I was in Yindamu when I was 12. His name, Dan Sultan, won't give you that, ABC Darwin.

0: There is Dan Salton. Learnt guitar, he told me, at the age of 12 in Yendamu. And we will be celebrating First Nations artists all this week as part of Reconciliation Week on ABC Darwin, right across the Northern Territory.
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7: And the Bati region, yeah.
1: This is Adam Steer.
0: Couple of minutes to the news at 6. At 7, you'll be watching the pretty big small boxes, the TV. Kyle Dowling is your host of the 7pm news. I mean, how excited are you about the State of Origin? That is a thing that's been going on in your family since you were a child, Kyle?
8: It has been for a while.
0: Oh, let me turn on your microphone. There we go. Yeah.
8: It has been for a while, Adam, and ours was an interesting one because, like, My mum and me were both Queensland supporters, and then my dad and my brother were New South Wales supporters. So it was always like a...
0: How did that come about?
8: Well, I guess because, like, the Territory doesn't have a team, so, like, we just ended up picking teams we sort of liked.
0: Oh, yeah.
8: And then they were... So my dad and my brother were St. George, and then my mum and I were Broncos. So, yeah, that's how it went. And there was some nice sort of rivalry then that got brought all the way from the field into the living room. And, you know, there's always...
0: So there's a bit of biffo between the family.
8: Yeah.
0: Was there?
8: No, yeah, pretty much.
0: I'm going to throw a lemonade at you. now that you've moved out of the parental home, is your room adored in Queensland maroon colours?
8: No, because the rivalries followed me. My partner's originally from Sydney, grew up in the Territory, but originally from Sydney. So we've just continued it again. It's just in a new place now where maybe we're going to get some little outfits for the pets. We can divvy them up as well and get them involved in the rivalry, perhaps.
0: Origin cats, you can call them. There must be some little cat costumes you could get
8: Surely,
0: for them.
8: Surely, right? There has to be. They've got so many different things around.
0: Who's winning?
8: Oof, that's a good question. It's in Sydney. Look, I'll just go with the Maroons. As a Maroon supporter, I feel like I have to go with them. But I think it's going to be a good game.
0: Kyle, we'll see you at 7. See ya.
8: Thanks,
0: bye.
8: Adam.
0: Yeah, so Queensland, or who knows, State of Origin, we are taking there at 6:30 today. Tomorrow on the program, Harriet and I will bring you, the debate around e-bikes. You know, in New South Wales, they want to put number plates on the back of the shared e-bikes. When we can't even put numbers on our boats, so I'm sure that's not going to happen here. E-bike debate tomorrow on Drive. State of Origin, go the Blues.
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12: Good evening, Rio Davis with ABC News. The Aboriginal and Torres Strait Islander Social Justice Commissioner has renewed her call for reform of the country's justice systems after the Northern Territory Director of Public Prosecutions announced it will not lay charges over the death of Kumanjai Wyatt in Alice Springs. Mitchell Abram reports.
13: Today marks 1 year since Kumanjai Wyatt, a 24-year-old Walpri man with disabilities, died in police custody in an Alice Springs supermarket. Commissioner Katie Kiss says the case underscores the need for governments to fully implement the recommendations of the Aboriginal Deaths in Custody Royal Commission. She's also supported calls for the NT government to adopt justice recommendations from the Disability Royal Commission, fund First Nations disability justice hubs to provide early intervention and post-custody support, and introduce real-time public reporting of deaths and serious incidents in custody.
12: Special rules will be put in place at this year's Barra Classic fishing competition to account for the return of flood evacuees to the nearby community of Nauyoo. The Malak Malak group, which represents Aboriginal people from the Daly River region,

0: And says it wants participants to be especially mindful of environmental damage to the river caused by record flooding. Amateur Fishermen's Association of the NT CEO, David Chirivolo, says the organisers have spoken to traditional owners and implemented new rules accordingly.
1: They've got some special rules in place this year. For example, the Nationals is only going downstream from the Banyan Farm, so not up towards the Nau community. They've got some speed limits that are in place, which are designed to protect the river from erosion. And there's some other rules that they've integrated.
0: The Reserve Bank is expected to take a close look at underlying inflation ahead of its June board meeting. Headline inflation has eased slightly to 4.2% for the 12 months to April, down from 4.6% in March. But underlying inflation, which strips out the most volatile price points like fuel, has risen. Lucy Alice from Westpac says even though borrowers are likely to be spared in June, more rate hikes are likely.
2: They're not going to knee-jerk a rate hike in June because things have softened a little, but they're also going to know that 1 month's figures, it's not the whole story, and they're going to expect a bounce back in the labour market, and they're going to be watching how these non-fuel prices develop as businesses pass on their increased costs.
0: The Treasurer has described a push by small business to expand eligibility for capital gains tax concessions as a legitimate conversation. Businesses with an annual turnover of up to $2 million can access concessions, which can reduce their capital gains tax to zero. Small business groups want the threshold lifted to cover any company with an annual turnover of up to $10 million. Treasurer Jim Chalmers has not ruled any changes in or out, but acknowledges the conversation.
3: There are legitimate issues when it comes to startups. There's a legitimate conversation going on with the small business sector, for example, but it's important that we apply this change broadly so that we don't introduce another layer of distortions into our economy.
0: Overseas, North Korea says it has tested a range of tactical ballistic missiles, including a cruise projectile guided by AI. South Korea earlier said Pyongyang had launched several missiles into the Yellow Sea between the Korean Peninsula and China. Singapore's Foreign Minister Vivian Balakrishnan has meanwhile arrived in North Korea for a rare international visit. He's expected to travel on to Seoul. And more than 75,000 fans are expected to pack Stadium Australia in Sydney tonight for the opening match of the Men's Rugby League State of Origin series. Ariana Levy has more.
4: Forecast showers haven't deterred fans ahead of Game 1 between New South Wales and Queensland. The Blues are looking to wrestle the shield back from the Maroons, despite not winning a game at Stadium Australia since 2023. Both sides have unveiled fresh-faced teams, with six debutants for New South Wales, including Ethan Strange, and four Queenslanders also entering the arena for the first time. Aligning with rule changes in the NRL this year, an extended bench of six players has also been named by both teams. However, only four can actually take the field.
0: In the weather for tomorrow, it's mostly sunny. The chance of morning frost in the northeastern Lassiter and western Simpson districts. You're up to date with the latest in ABC News. It's 6:05.
5: Good evening. Welcome to PM. I'm Barbara Miller, coming to you from Gadigal land in Sydney. Tonight, the federal government announces a major shake-up of the country's unemployment system, affecting up to 1 million Australians. Inflation slows but remains high. We'll get a read from an economist on today's figures. And the Prime Minister is presented with a letter on a kangaroo skin at the end of a 900-kilometre walk for truth.
6: We've got, you know, people walking right across the country today in the spirit of reconciliation, but reconciliation needs to be founded in the process of truth-telling, and that's how we move forward.
5: The government's billing it as the biggest shake-up of the unemployment system in decades, announcing sweeping changes for those without work seeking welfare. Under the plan, job seeker recipients would be placed into tiers based upon their needs, with the tasks they are required to do made more specific to individual circumstances. The Employment Minister, Amanda Rishworth, says the new system would be effective, fair and proportionate. but some of the long-term unemployed are not convinced. Oliver Gordon has our report.
7: Workplace Relations Minister Amanda Rishworth says the country's employment services system needs an overhaul.
8: The system is ill-equipped to respond to the diverse needs of over 1 million Australians.
7: She's outlined how she plans to change it to the National Press Club. There'll be a new three-tiered approach that distinguishes how far off a welfare recipient is from getting a job.
8: We are ending the one-size-fits-all approach to servicing.
7: Different levels of assistance will be offered based on whether a person is ready to find a job, needs to build skills, or is facing complex barriers. What are known as mutual obligations are set to change too. Minister Rishworth says the tasks unemployed people will be required to complete to get their support payments will be tailored to the individual.
8: It may be for some people that job search and putting in applications is the step in their journey that they are ready for. For others, it might be getting skills they need to actually participate in work. For others, it might be attending, for example, paid work experience.
7: In 2023, a parliamentary inquiry found the privatisation of the employment services system had failed to improve outcomes for job seekers. But this overhaul, for which the budget has set aside $312 million, will see the system's private provider model retained. Jay Coonan is a coordinator at the Anti-Poverty Centre and knows what it's like to be unemployed. He spent years in the Workforce Australia system, which helps get job seekers into work.
9: It's a lot of tick and flick, putting you into training courses, referring you to jobs and just making sure that you're applying each for the 20 jobs a month and rocking up for the one employment, the one meeting each month.
7: What's it like applying for 20 jobs each month?
9: It's exhausting because when you're applying for 20 jobs a month and you're unemployed for more than a year or two, you know, that adds up to well over 400 applications in over 2 years. You know, that is demoralising and it is incredibly upsetting.
7: Mr. Coonan says employment services are already encouraged to provide individualised approaches to each job seeker.
9: But the issue is that providers, outsourced private providers, are not applying the rules fairly or appropriately. So I don't have faith that today's announcements are going to lead to the systemic changes that the minister has proposed.
7: The country's current unemployment rate is 4.5%. Dr. Christopher Rudge from Sydney University's Law School says the percentage of those people who are long-term unemployed is rising.
10: There's 13% in 2015 of the cohort of among that 4.5% who are long-term unemployed, and that's risen up to 20% this year. But I would say all of that is happening under the current privatised model, and the announcement advanced today doesn't change that model.
7: Meanwhile, the Australian Council of Social Services, Edwina McDonald, is calling for JobSeeker, the payment unemployed people get, to increase.
11: It's around $400 a week. It is a barrier for people who are seeking paid employment or more paid employment because they're simply struggling to survive.
7: Consultation for the reforms will be undertaken before the new scheme's implemented in 2028.
5: Oliver Gordon reporting. Prices are rising in Australia, just not quite as fast as last month. That's the key takeout from the inflation figures released today. Headline inflation slowed from 4.6% in March to 4.2% in April. The government's move to halve the fuel excise has had a positive impact, but with the Strait of Hormuz still effectively closed, there's more uncertainty ahead. Diana Musina is Deputy Chief Economist at AMP. What's her read on today's figures?
12: So there's probably a bit of good news and bad news. The good news is that the pace of price growth decelerated a little bit in April, but I guess the bad news is that it's still too high. You know, we really need inflation to be at about 2.5%, and it's obviously above that. I mean, the main reason for why it spiked recently has been high oil prices and the flow through of that to petrol, diesel, as well as other areas like parts of construction. But Australia already had an inflation problem before the increase to oil prices, so that has just inflamed the situation.
5: And tell us, if you could, about the difference in that we're seeing between the consumer price index and what's known as the trimmed mean inflation.
12: Yeah. So the trimmed mean is a figure that

0: basically takes out a lot of the volatility. So the very top and bottom items that have the largest moves in any particular month. So it's meant to give you a better underlying read of price growth, because sometimes you do get one-off random things that happen, like due to supply shocks, that don't necessarily continue for a long time. So the true mean number is running at about 3.4% in April, which is a little bit above last month's reading of 3.3%. So not as high as the headline, but again, it's still well above the 2.5% inflation target that we have. So it's still a problem.
1: What do you think happens when the cut in the fuel excise that the government introduced expires?
0: Well, there's a few different scenarios. So our base case was always that by the time the fuel excise expired, the actual level of oil prices would be lower, because we would see some sort of resolution in the conflict and some form of a deal, you know, whether it's a real deal or even, you know, just the basis of a negotiation would be there. I guess we haven't seen that yet, which is a bit of a concern, but oil prices have been really quite sensitive to even the idea that we're going to get a deal. But I guess the risk is that that doesn't happen. The excise expires and then prices spike back up. If that happens, then headline inflation will increase again.
1: And I guess the key question, Deanna, that many people, you know, will be looking at these figures and trying to work out is, what do you think it means for interest rates when the RBA meets next month?
0: Yeah, so for the Reserve Bank, the main concern is that inflation has been too high in Australia and that it is still too high. And that, I think, doesn't change with today's figures. So for the next meeting, I'm not sure that there's a real rush to hike rates again, because we've seen a bit of a moderation in headline inflation. We've seen some weaker numbers in the labour market. We've already seen 3 rate hikes in consecutive meetings from the Reserve Bank. So another rate hike I don't think is completely necessary right now, but I still think that the Reserve Bank would need to hike rates again sometime later this year, because when we get the next round of inflation data, I think it's going to show that trim in inflation is going to increase again and that there are still some of those problems that exist even if oil prices normalize. So that's a problem, and I think the Reserve Bank will be worried that inflation is just too high. So I do think we'll get another rate rise, but not in June.
1: Deanna Musina, Deputy Chief Economist at AMP. A senior police officer has cautioned against giving private Jewish security guards greater powers to carry weapons in the wake of the Bondi terrorist attack. The New South Wales Deputy Commissioner was asked about the idea during an appearance at the Royal Commission on Anti-Semitism and Social Cohesion. Deputy Commissioner David Hudson also told the Commission that plans to establish a permanent rapid response unit were being expedited. Reporter Tanya Dendrinos has been at the hearings. Tanya, what did Deputy Commissioner Hudson tell the Royal Commission about expanding police capabilities?
2: Barb, he told the Commission that the permanent rapid response team was announced in the wake of the Bondi attack, and he said that long arm capabilities at the moment are confined to the Tactical Operations Group and the Public Order and Riot Squad, but even then they can only be used in very limited circumstances. He says that this new armed response command will have a dual purpose that includes both in a static capacity at events as well as a roving response that he says will be under command 24/7. Now, Counsel assisting the Royal Commission, Richard Lancaster, asked the Deputy Commissioner whether the creation of this new command involved some sort of admission that previous arrangements were insufficient.
3: Obviously, on the 14th of December, our police officers were placed at significant risk, being in a gunfight armed with 9mm Glocks against long arms. There has been representations made by the Police Association of New South Wales, their union, in relation to what capability increases can better protect them as well.
2: David Hudson says that increasing the availability of long arms is both a response to that as well as a means to better protect the community. And he says that its establishment is being expedited. But on capacity, the Deputy Commissioner was also asked about whether the powers of Jewish security groups like CSG should be expanded. His statement to the Royal Commission makes it clear that police would have considerable reservations to that. He said today it would be problematic and that it would create a disconnect.

0: And we had that strong rebuke yesterday from Commissioner Virginia Bell. She said there had been a dramatic increase in online hate directed towards people who had appeared before the commission. Today, some statistics were released on that. What can you tell us?
1: Bub, this afternoon, not-for-profit group The Door Foundation released a report detailing more than 1,000 posts and comments that were either anti-Semitic in nature or abusive and directed towards witnesses who appeared in the Royal Commission's first hearing block, and that was received online. I will note that some listeners may find the following comments distressing. They include comments made online like, execute all Zionists, it is a terrorist cult, and Hitler should have completely finished his work. Now, there are even comments and depictions in relation to children who gave evidence. Now, the CEO of the Door Foundation spoke to us outside of the Royal Commission earlier. She said it is incredibly difficult to process and read comments like these, but also said that it proves categorically that the Commission is vital and has important work to do.
0: Pretty distressing that a commission into anti-Semitism seems to be, in some sense, fueling it. Now, after 2.5 days of public evidence, the hearings are now closed. They're occurring behind closed doors. Why is that?
1: We know that this hearing block is set down to run until the 12th of June. It is going to be behind closed doors for matters of national security, also so as not to prejudice the current criminal proceedings that are underway. Witnesses who've already given some evidence will be called back again, and that does include the head of ASIO, Mike Burgess.
0: Tanya Dindrinus reporting there. This is PM. I'm Barbara Miller. The World Health Organization is warning that the outbreak of Ebola in the Democratic Republic of the Congo and Uganda is likely to get worse before it gets better. There are now more than 220 suspected deaths from the virus and close to 1,000 infections. Dealing with the public health emergency is all the more difficult in the face of attacks on treatment centres by distressed locals, as Rachel Hayter reports.
2: It's very difficult to contain a deadly disease outbreak when large swathes of the population don't believe the disease exists.
3: There are some who just are saying it's just stories, Ebola is not there.
2: Speaking with PM from the rebel-held city of Goma in eastern Congo, local tour operator Aganze Namagabe Christian is alarmed by the Ebola denialists.
3: It's a little bit crazy, something that is for money to circulate, just to create business of Ebola, something like that.
2: At least two health centres in the Democratic Republic of the Congo have been attacked since this outbreak was detected, with locals distressed by strict protocols for burying Ebola victims to prevent further infection. Inflation fuelled by border closures is not helping mistrust in authorities. Since neighbouring Rwanda closed its border with the DRC to prevent the spread of the Bundibugyo strain of Ebola, groceries in Goma are more expensive.
3: Tomatoes, fish, onion, potato are things we usually get from Rwanda, like the fish that could be 1 kilogram for $3, now is $4, $4.50. Face mask, gloves, the price is like 2 times what it was.
2: Combating Ebola denialism is a top priority for the United Nations. The UN International Children's Emergency Fund deputy representative in the DRC is Mariam Silla.
4: The key to controlling and getting this epidemic under control is community engagement.
2: The UN has so far deployed 2,000 community health workers, but says 10,000 more are needed. It's also using an internet chatbot to help counter Ebola rumours and misinformation.
4: In the past 4 days only, over 28,000 users on our digital platform have accessed our Ebola chat box.
2: Another critical front line in combating this outbreak is contact tracing, especially in the epicentre province of Ituri.
4: We have provided about 100 motorbikes to the government in Ituri to facilitate that contact tracing. We also need to support the government in community-based surveillance. We need about $50 million.
2: A number of humanitarian agencies have blamed US cuts to foreign aid for

0: Impact M23.
1: In Ituri, first quarter of 2026, we had about 100,000 newly displaced in the province.
0: Displacement camps are very difficult places for people to isolate if they've been exposed to the Ebola virus.
2: Rachel Hayter reporting. The fight over who will gain control of the troubled Whyalla Steelworks in South Australia has narrowed to two bidders, a coal billionaire and an Indian steelmaking giant. The state government placed the steelworks into administration last year, wresting control from global business group GFG Alliance, which owed tens of millions of dollars to creditors. The future of Whyalla is closely tied to the fate of the steelworks, and despite successive owners struggling to make a profit, there's hope this time could be different. Angus Randall reports.
3: Dressed in high vis and sporting steel-capped boots, South Australian Premier Peter Malinauskas meets with workers at the Whyalla Steel Mill. The steelworks was forced into administration in February last year and taken over by the state government.
4: Too many cans kicked down the road, too many pieces of maintenance put off.
3: Previous owner, GFG Alliance, owed tens of millions of dollars to the state government and millions more to other creditors. The two remaining bidders to take over the facility are Australian-owned M Resources and Indian company Jindal Steel, whittled down from 70 interested parties.
4: The two shortlisted bidders have put on the table formidable propositions that would see to a major recapitalisation of the pit-to-port operations here of steelmaking in Whyalla.
3: Steve McMillan is from the Australian Manufacturing Workers Union. He believes this time around the process is putting Whyalla first.
5: The last administration was run by the banks. They were just after their money. They just wanted the best buck that they can get on their return. This time it's the state and federal government that got buy-in. So they've already invested hundreds of millions of dollars keeping the place in administration. The return on the dollar isn't their big thing. It's the plan of the new buyer for a new plant and longevity for the steelworks and the town in general.
3: The winning bidder has been offered $1.9 billion in state and federal money to decarbonise the facility and transition to green steelmaking, with the hope that will be the last chunk of public investment. Dr Daniel Rosetto from the Centre for Energy Technologies at Adelaide University says the bidding process should discourage future handouts.
6: At the competitive stage, one is able to extract the best commercial terms, which would likely include guarantees that there won't be requests beyond the funding that's made available. That's speculative on my part because I'm not part of the process, but I would imagine, this is the best time to secure commitments from private sector operators when it's still competitive.
3: Despite government support for the green transition, there's a long road ahead before the winning bidder starts making a profit. The steelworks blast furnace has been down since early April. A new furnace is likely to cost more than $500 million. Dr. Rosetto expects these new bidders are going in with their eyes open.
6: The proposals would also likely have developed their own plans as to what they want to do with the blast furnace, and that would be fully costed.
3: The Whyalla bids come as the owners of other facilities, including the lead smelter at Port Pirie on the other side of the state's Spencer Gulf, say it's uneconomical to function without long-term government support. Professor Jeff Brooks is a steelmaking specialist at Swinburne University. He says Australian steel is well-placed to remain profitable despite global pressures.
7: Whyalla has been making rail steel for Australia. Well, so, Australia will need rail steel for a long time.
3: And he hopes the new owners will have more success than previous ones.
7: Certainly there's some evidence that the current owners have not managed the facility very well. And so, this is not the normal in steel industry. A well-run steelworks does not have blast furnaces breaking down, at regular intervals.
3: The Whyalla sale is expected to be finalised by the end of September.
2: Angus Randall. I have walked my part of the road. Now I ask this country to walk the next part with us. Those were the words of Indigenous rights campaigner Travis Lovett as he delivered a letter inscribed on a kangaroo skin to the Prime Minister at the end of a 900-kilometre trek, which ended on the steps of Parliament House in Canberra. Travis Lovett's journey was dubbed the Walk for Truth. The letter, signed by thousands of Australians, calls on the Prime Minister to come good on a pledge to set up a national truth-telling process for First Nations people. Samantha Johnshaw reports from Parliament House.

0: Wearing a kangaroo skin cloak, Karatmara and Gunditjmara man, Travis Lovett, shakes hands with Prime Minister Anthony Albanese in front of Parliament House after an incredible journey.
1: He's our open letter, Prime Minister. To you.
0: Surrounded by Indigenous leaders and supporters, Mr. Lovett hands the PM message sticks and an open letter burnt onto a kangaroo skin.
1: We are calling as a First Peoples for a national truth-telling process to be established. You know, and in that recognition of, you know, your commitment to the Uluru Statement from the heart, truth is a key pillar and a key part of that, as you know.
0: It marks the end of a 900-kilometre journey through regional Victoria and New South Wales. Travis Lovett walked with thousands of community members who shared his vision for a truth-telling process that would put the story of Australia's violent colonial past on the historical record.
1: We've got, you know, people walking right across the country today in the spirit of reconciliation, and we as First Peoples want to move forward, but reconciliation needs to be, founded in the process of truth-telling, and that's how we move forward. There's no reconciliation without the truth being shared.
0: The Prime Minister says he's listening.
2: We have a long way to go. The journey of reconciliation, though, does advance.
0: Indigenous lawyer Tony McAvoy SC says truth-telling about Indigenous and colonial history would benefit the whole community.
3: I have been involved in truth-telling processes, and I understand the value of that process in both the telling of the truth at the time, but the space it creates for better political discussions around remedying injustice.
0: After the formalities, Mr. Lovett and his team met privately with Anthony Albanese. Independent Senator Lydia Thorpe says this shows the Prime Minister recognises the country is at a fork in the road.
4: To get the Prime Minister out, I think, says a lot. And I think that, you know, we can look forward to some positive moves from this government. He has an opportunity to build this country to be something that we can all be proud of. And I think he should take that opportunity.
0: Anthony Albanese made no promises today about setting up a national truth-telling process. But after years of campaigning, Travis Lovett believes this 900-kilometre journey is a historic step forward for those who hope to one day see it happen.
5: Samantha Johncha reporting. And that's PM for tonight. I'm Barbara Miller, standing in for Samantha Donovan. You can find the podcast of the full PM program on ABC Listen, and that's where you'll also find ABC News Daily with Sam Hawley. We'll be back at the same time tomorrow. Have a lovely evening.

0: Good evening. Rio Davis with ABC News. The Northern Territory's Attorney General has called on Legal Aid NT to look within for answers about their struggles to fund essential legal services. In a letter to Marie Claire Boothby, tabled in Parliament this week, the Federal Attorney General Michelle Rowland expressed concern about the functioning of courts and legal services in the NT. The letter noted concerns about legal aid being inadequately resourced, leaving vulnerable clients potentially unrepresented in court. But Ms. Boothby says she too wants the service to function more effectively, but says NT government funding is not the problem.
1: Like, I want them to come forward and say, well, this is what we're doing to make sure that Territorians are represented. And the reason why it's so important is because we need Territorians represented to ensure that there's outcomes for victims.
0: The NT's opposition leader says if the Nauyoo Daly River community is moved to a more flood-resilient site, the process must be led by local residents. The government announced yesterday it's begun consultations to move the township as residents prepare to return home this week, months after the community was flooded. Opposition leader Selena Yubo says the project would need to be well funded to be done properly.
2: There needs to be, of course, government, land council, businesses, NGOs all involved in supporting those discussions and really making sure that the community members are the voice of seeing what the future of that town or a future town looks like.
0: A top New South Wales police chief has expressed reservations about giving Jewish security groups extra powers while giving evidence at the Royal Commission on Anti-Semitism and Social Cohesion. Gavin Coote reports.
3: In the weeks following the Bondi terror attack, Premier Chris Minns flagged possibly expanding Jewish organisation the community security group's right to carry guns. But Deputy Police Commissioner David Hudson has today told the inquiry giving a particular group extra law enforcement powers is problematic.
4: It can cause friction between groups if one particular element of society is afforded privileges that others aren't.
3: Deputy Commissioner Hudson told the Commission police have sufficient resources it can allocate if there's an enduring threat to the Jewish community.
0: Questions have been raised over the procurement process under which a former political strategist for Scott Morrison was awarded a $200,000 role. Earlier this year, Yaron Finkelstein won a one-year contract to provide Special Envoy Gillian Siegel with strategic and communications advice in relation to the Royal Commission into Anti-Semitism and Social Cohesion. During Senate estimates, Independent Senator David Pocock has asked Labor Senator Murray Watt whether he was concerned the limited tender went out only to Mr. Finkelstein.
5: This seems highly unusual, a $200,000 tender that just goes straight to someone who worked for the former Prime Minister. You happy with that?
6: I'm not going to judge a process that I don't have any knowledge of.
0: Overseas, Israel's president says one of the architects of the October 7th attacks has been killed. William Howard Evans reports.
7: Benjamin Netanyahu says Mohammed Odeh has died as a result of a targeted strike on Gaza City. He was the commander of the Hamas military wing, and the death comes just days after his predecessor died in a similar attack. Locals in Gaza say at least three Palestinians have been killed and dozens more injured as a result of the strike, which hit a residential building in one of the city's busiest market areas. Israel's military says the buildings were being used as a hideout for Odeh, and the operation follows months of surveillance. The deadly Israeli strike on Gaza comes despite an ongoing ceasefire with Hamas. The militant group is yet to comment.
0: And in sport, Australian tennis player Kimberly Birrell says countryman Adam Walton's upset victory over Daniil Medvedev at the French Open inspired her own career best win. The 27-year-old Walton overcame Medvedev in five sets in the first round. Birrell then upset the world number 5, Jessica Pegula, in three sets. 28-year-old Birrell says Walton's win gave her the belief she also could do something special.
8: I was following his match and then saw him and his coach afterwards, and I was super happy for him. And I think I did feel, and I was inspired by his win. And when you see someone have a result like that, it does give you like a little bit of a pep in your step.
0: In the weather for tomorrow, it's mostly sunny over the territory, the chance of morning frost in the northeastern Lassiter and western Simpson districts. ABC News.
9: Hello there, Sinead Mangan with Australia-wide, the ABC's National Regional Current Affairs Show. The coal mining town of Collie in WA Southwest has been flagged as the location for a new defence manufacturing hub.
10: There's a sense of optimism, there's a sense of, you know, being something being good for our community. And look, you know, we do have the skill sets within our town.
9: But not everyone is happy about the plan.
11: I guess if we're talking about weapons, you would want, which might have some explosive armaments involved, you wouldn't want them in the middle of Collie.
9: And recent large swells have been bad news for Gold Coast coastal engineers who are trying to get the coastline back in shape. But as we find out, it's been good news for metal detectorists.
12: Once the storms take all the sand away, you can get down to the heavier stuff, the gold and silver and bits and pieces, coins. So, yeah, it's good for us, for the metal detectors. It's ideal conditions at the moment with all this erosion.
9: I'm Sinead Mangan and this is Australia Wide, coming to you from Whadjuk Country, Perth. A small coal mining town south of Perth has been slated as the home for a new defence manufacturing hub, where military vehicles, uniforms or even missiles could be built. But the town is going through a transformation and not everyone thinks missile building on your doorstep is the solution. Niamh Brissenden has the story.
13: Collie is open for business.
14: The West Australian Government intends to establish a Western Australian defence manufacturing hub, the Western Defence Forge.
13: Collie, which sits 200 kilometres south of Perth, is home to WA's only coal mine. That mine is on its last legs and is set to be phased out entirely by 2030. Last month, Premier Cole cut 100 jobs at the site.

0: a fifth of its workforce, blaming a lack of demand for coal-fired power. Since 2022, the WA government has tipped more than $300 million into propping up the insolvent Indian-owned coal miner, which is more than $1 billion in debt. As coal is phased out, locals are growing increasingly uneasy about what comes next for the 8,000 residents.
1: I mean, my granddaughter works here. She works in the coal mining industry, and she's sort of staring down the barrel of the death of that.
0: The government has been trying to attract new green investors with its Collie Just Transition Plan, a multi-million dollar pool of funding designed to draw low emissions and job-rich industries into the town. The plan has had varied success, with new green steel, graphite and medical cannabis industries coming to town. But none of them have come close to being of the scale required to replace the stronghold that coal has on Collie. Now, the defence hub is on the table, and expressions of interest are open for Australian and international companies for manufacturing in town. Collie Shire President Ian Mifling is confident it's what the town needs.
2: There's a sense of optimism, there's a sense of, being something being good for our community. You know, we do have the skill sets within our town.
0: Defence Industry Minister Paul Papalia is in agreement.
3: We have skilled labourers, we have industrial space and opportunity to site potentially some of this activity.
0: But on the ground, the mood is different.
4: They're non-transferable skills too, a lot of them. So I don't think putting anything like what you're talking about out is going to give anybody in town any more jobs.
0: Australian Manufacturing Workers Union Secretary Steve McCartney says some mine workers won't benefit, but it's about the long-term investment.
5: Of course, the people that have been working in mining for quite some time, using equipment, are probably going to look at all that and say, well, what's in it for me? We're also saying, what about the jobs for our kids in the future? I think these are those jobs.
0: The cost of doing business in Collie is also a major factor.
6: Don't forget the transport. Everything you do here has to come up that hill. Smaller industries have started here, and what finishes them is the cost of freight.
0: Locals say businesses have tried to get off the ground in Collie and failed due to the transportation costs. Mr. McCartney says the state's rail system is the solution.
5: If you consider for a second that any big bits of technology that comes out of that area goes up and down the hill on the same railway line, can go land directly at the port for either shipping to another part and or put on rail to go to somewhere else, I think that does take a little bit of the pressure out of the system as far as money is concerned.
0: And then there are the missiles. While the government has not detailed what sort of manufacturing could be taking place at the hub, uniforms, vehicles and even weaponry have been floated as options.
1: I guess if we're talking about weapons, you would want, which might have some explosive armaments involved, you wouldn't want them in the middle of Collie.
4: I don't know why government should be helping an industry that's destined to kill people. Why aren't we looking after people? Seriously, the amount of money we put into destroying people and making bombs, etc.
7: Local Collie residents discussing the impact of a defence manufacturing hub in their town, and they were chatting there with reporter Niamh Brissenden. Now we're going to head to a park in northern Tasmania to talk about design. In a regional town where there may not be as many options for playgrounds, offices and homes, it's really important that those places work for all members of the community. But sometimes design choices can make life really hard for neurodivergent people. In Launceston, families and experts are shaking up the way spaces are designed.
8: Shall I race you?
9: Yeah, sure.
8: Okay. Cody and her three kids are having a blast at this playground in Launceston.
9: Got you.
8: Oh, you win.
9: Let's go!
8: But it's not always easy for Cody's family to use spaces like this.
10: I'd feel a little bit panicky, that's for sure. Most of the time, if it doesn't work for us, unfortunately, we just have to leave. You know, that comes with a lot of emotions. Like for myself, I feel bad for my kids that, you know, we can't persist at that because it's just not safe. And then also my children have their, you know, their emotions as well because they've gotten ready for this outing and then all of a sudden, you know, mum's saying, well, actually, we have to try and find something else.
8: Cody's kids are neurodivergent. 7-year-old Katie has ADHD and autism, and Cody suspects 5-year-old Miles has ADHD too. Their brother Mally is 6. He's autistic and has ADHD, as well as a severe intellectual disability. He's non-verbal and uses a device to communicate.
10: I want to go...
11: play.
10: Play?
8: This is the biggest playground in town, with an enormous yellow climbing jungle towering above it, a water play area and all kinds of swings and equipment. When we meet, Cody has her husband and a support worker with her, a one-to-one ratio of adults to kids. The extra help is needed to keep everyone safe.
10: Having sensory seekers and children that don't have a lot of safety awareness, they might see something and go with their impulses and just run.
8: Cody has ADHD too, and sometimes it can feel like the world is designed against her family and the way their brains work, but there are simple design features that make things easier.
10: Having fences makes us feel much more safe.
8: Even outside the fenced off area, there are parts of this park that support the kids' brains and bodies. For Katie, it's that massive climbing structure with slides attached.
9: We're at the top of this.
12: Ready?
9: Bye-bye.
12: Whee!
8: She also loves to climb into smaller enclosed spaces, helping regulate her nervous system.
13: Is it peaceful up there or is it scary?
9: It's peaceful.
8: As for Miles, he loves the sensory element of the water feature.
9: You press the top of it to make it run.
13: Can you show me?
9: Yep. And I like the secret lake.
13: What do you like about the secret lake?
9: The water sounds.
8: Cody and her kids can clearly see what works and what doesn't about spaces like this. So she's joined forces with other families to do something about it, forming a group to help the local council improve their play spaces. Working with the group, Ben Clark from the council is creating new design guidelines for the city.
14: I think my perspective has definitely changed. I think it's very easy to focus on equipment and put equipment in places, but it's much larger than just equipment. It's the surrounds, it's the landscaping, it's being able to have places, getaway spaces for kids.
8: Architect Kerudwin Owen is also involved with the group. She's previously written guidelines for autism-friendly play areas in school. One of the key elements is the idea of prospect and refuge, like Katie climbing to the top of the frame for a moment to herself.
15: Many of us might resonate with that. When you go into a cafe, for example, you'll find the spot where you can sit against a wall, where you can see what's coming. And this is real heightened important for some neurodivergent people.
8: And that fence Cody mentioned is really important too.
15: One of the challenges can be a perception that fence play spaces are not inclusive because they're shutting out the community, whereas actually for some people that are using the play spaces, it's a thing that can allow them to stay there.
8: It's not just playgrounds that benefit from thoughtful design.
16: My name is Eddie Page. I'm an architect based in Newcastle, New South Wales. And I have ADHD and I guess an interest in designing spaces for people with neurodivergence.
8: Over on the mainland, Eddie's designed multiple homes for neurodivergent people. His projects include a small studio home for a 22-year-old with ADHD and autism.
16: I guess it's like a little jewellery box. Every little bit is considered in terms of storage. We've tried to do as little joins and junctions. There's no cornices or skirting boards or architraves. We wanted there to be as little lines as possible so there wasn't too much visual distraction.
8: Designing a whole new house is out of reach for most people, but there are small adjustments that can be made.
17: Hello.
18: Hi, how are you?
8: Linda has ADHD and so does her 11-year-old son, Evan. Evan and 4-year-old Amon also have autism. At other people's houses, they don't always feel comfortable.
19: I never quite know what I should be doing.
20: It feels like that I'm trapped in a world where everyone has to do the same thing and there's no exceptions.
8: But here, simple changes have made a big difference. There's a soft, squishy mat in the living room to cater to sensory needs.
9: If you just take your socks off, it will feel nice on your feet.
8: And a bright blue hammock-like swing hanging from the roof of the playroom.
20: My dad, he climbed up into the roof. And I got to go up there with him. It was like literally like a jungle gym. He couldn't see. It was like poles everywhere.
9: I cut the roof out so I can get up there.
20: Did you?
9: Yeah.
20: He likes telling stories.
19: He does like telling stories.
20: Anyway, so it was really hard to get around because of all the roof trusses.
19: Oh, that was a big one.
8: There's a crash pad and climbing frame too. Playing with a Rubik's Cube in his swing, Evan tells me just how important these design features are.
20: It feels like that I can wind down and actually be somewhere where I like being.
7: And thanks to Louise Mylan, who was reporting there from Launceston in Tasmania.
12: ABC Australia Wide.
7: Let's head to Gippsland now in Victoria South East to the small town of Sandy Point, where locals have banded together to protest a property development planned to replace a much-loved caravan park. South Gippsland Shire Council recently approved the development, but the local community group says key factors have not been properly considered. Gippsland reporter Lily Cristanto has the story.
17: Tucked away on the South Gippsland coast, Sandy Point is a town of 300 people. It has a general store, a life-saving club, and a caravan park. It's close to some of the region's most iconic tourist attractions, like Wilson's Prom and Waratah Bay. A popular holiday destination, the town can swell up to 500 people in peak season.
18: Third generation holidaying, but I've just lived here 15 years full time. And why wouldn't you?
17: Daniel Gunton, or Sandy Dan as the locals know him, says the town is one of the last cheap holiday places close to Melbourne, about a 2.5 hour drive away from the city. But that's all set to change after the South Gippsland Shire Council has approved a development to subdivide the town's much-loved caravan park into 11 dwellings. Mr. Gunton says the development will shut the town off for campers and caravanners wanting to enjoy the coastal village.
18: It's just a shame that your average person can't bring their kids here for a holiday.
17: However, in efforts to keep the caravan park, the Sandy Point Community Group plan to appeal the council's decision and will lodge an objection to the proposal in the Victorian Civil and Administrative Tribunal. Community group member Peter Selflersky says the park, which has been operating for more than 60 years, is a key part of the town.
21: The loss of the caravan park, which is next to and the size of the town centre, affects everyone, including our businesses, the surf club, our tourism industry. There's no replacement for it.
17: Mr. Selflersky says the caravan park provides a form of accommodation for those who could not afford holiday houses or Airbnb rentals.
21: If you can only afford to camp, there's nowhere else for you to go. And in fact, it probably just kicks the can down the road for illegal camping around the foreshore, which brings its own set of problems. We have illegal campers at the foreshore now, and people light fires where surrounded by tea tree, which are effectively like hanging petrol bombs. So there's a whole series of consequences, unintended, that come from a decision like this.
17: The current development comes as part of an ongoing battle between the site's owners and the community over plans to upgrade the site. The owners of the caravan site, Prom Coast Developments Proprietary Limited, lodged a previous application to upgrade the site to 14 developments in 2021. Council received 51 submissions against the proposal, with the community concerned about an increase in traffic and pressure on the local environment. The owners appealed to the Victorian Civil and Administrative Tribunal after council rejected the application, but the tribunal upheld the council decision to not allow the development. The owners then put in another application this year, instead changing the amount of dwellings from 14 to 11. At the South Gippsland Shire Council meeting in April, councillors rigorously debated the application. Councillor Sarah Gilligan raised a number of concerns about the proposal, notably the risk of coastal inundation as shown by recent hazard mapping completed by the West Gippsland Catchment Management Authority.
22: This will be the single biggest decision impacting Sandy Point in 60 years. We'd better make sure we're sure.
17: Councillor Gilligan says the proposal did not balance the development of Sandy Point against the impacts on existing vegetation, water quality, and the risks of climate change.
22: South Gippsland has been through enough disasters to know we need to proactively plan our communities for big storms, outages, and isolation. Not to panic, but to prepare.
17: The councillors were split on the decision, and Mayor Nathan Hersey used his deciding vote to pass the motion. Councillor Hersey says he was torn on the issue, but felt obligated to rely on the work done to address the original concerns of the application.
23: Based on the professional and expert advice of our staff, I find it difficult to then go back and reject something that has been worked through and that has a whole list of conditions to then support that be done in an orderly way.
17: The ABC has attempted to contact the owner of Sandy Point Holiday Park for comment. In a statement, South Gippsland Shire Council said the application will continue through the statutory planning process. But Sandy Point local Joel Mitchell says he's worried about what the development will do to the nature of the town.
2: It's the aesthetics, and second nature is the general store itself. I mean, the general store, we try to pump in as much finances and convenience into it as much as we possibly can.
17: He says without income from campers at the caravan park, the town's general store would become unviable.
2: Well, the general store is also our post office, and all of a sudden that makes things a hell of a lot more difficult for especially the older community that are here, because it is predominantly a retirement village. It is a great spot by all means. I mean, the caravan park, but more Airbnbs, it's just going to fuel an absolute disaster. And if you have a look at what's going on up in Queensland, where they're actually placing restrictions upon Airbnbs and starting to tax them heavily, that's only going to affect us locals more in rates and certainly insurance as well. Sandy Point, it's a sleepy hollow, and I prefer it to stay this way.
7: Joel Mitchell, a resident of Sandy Point in Gippsland, and he's part of a community push who doesn't want the town's caravan park to be subdivided into dwellings. Tens of thousands of baby turtles hatch and scurry towards the water each year at Mon Repos Beach near Bundaberg, Queensland's largest loggerhead turtle nesting site. But this year, as researchers monitored a returning mother, they stumbled on a very special find. Nikki Sorbello has more.
3: I was going through scale counts with some of the volunteers, and I was looking at the scales and I was like, oh, that's not right for this species.
5: Kimberly Finlayson, a Queensland Parks and Wildlife Principal Conservation Officer, had to look twice at two hatchlings at Mon Repos near Bundaberg.
3: And then I realised I was holding something that looked more like a green hatchling instead of a loggerhead hatchling. And yeah, so it was really sort of by surprise that we found these little ones.
5: In a clutch of loggerhead turtles emerged an uncommon find. Two hybrid hatchlings crossed between a green turtle and a loggerhead.
3: Hybridization, it's uncommon, but it's not rare. We have seen it before at Mon Repos Conservation Park, and we've also seen worldwide crosses between most sea turtle species. It probably occurs a little bit more than we realize because we actually don't encounter every hatchling that runs down the beach. There were some loggerhead green hatchlings that were collected in, I believe it was the early 90s as well, but we haven't seen them for a long time, so it's quite uncommon for us to see them.
5: Two hatchlings were found in the nesting mother's second clutch, prompting researchers to look at all the hatchlings from the next clutch, finding 13 hybrids out of the 42 hatchlings that emerged. Dr. Finlayson explains that each clutch has multiple paternity, with hybridization happening when species distribute overlap.
3: Turtle lineages separated over 50 million years ago, and the fact that they can still hybridize is pretty unique. I think what the biggest question with our hybrids is whether they are reproductively viable. So most hybrids aren't.
5: Two of the hybrids were sent to SeaWorld for further research into their viability, while the rest were released. For SeaWorld Aquarium Supervisor Siobhan Houlihan, it's been almost 10 years since she has seen a hybrid sea turtle.
6: So the last time we had hybrids for any number of time would have been about 30 years ago, or just over now, 35 years ago, when we were given a number of these logger greens from Mon Repos. And yeah, unfortunately, the female passed away from that reproductive disease back in 2020.
5: Ms. Houlihan says at first the hybrid hatchlings looked like green turtles, but as they getting bigger, they look more like loggerhead hatchlings. Researchers hope data on their health and growth will provide insight into the hybrid species' future and if they're able to reproduce.
6: We're just going to continue monitoring how they grow and how they develop. We are looking to release them at some point in the future, but for the first couple of years of their lives, we're conducting this research with DETSI, and we'll go from there.
7: See World Aquarium Supervisor Siobhan Houlihan, ending that story there from Nikki Sorbello. Recent large swells have been bad news for Gold Coast beachgoers and coastal engineers who are trying to get the coastline back into shape. But it's been good news for metal detectorists who are capitalising on the erosion to uncover hidden gems. Gemma Sapwell hit the sand to find out what treasures are being unearthed.
0: The beaches may have been closed to swimmers, but the huge swell pounding our coastline can signal a gold rush for the coast's army of metal detectorists. Local Greg Borland is out taking advantage of the conditions.
1: It is good, yeah, for sure. Yeah, well, a lot of the heavier targets tend to sink fairly deep down into the sand. Quite often these detectors won't go deep enough to find it. So once the storms take all the sand away, you can get down to the heavier stuff, the gold and silver and bits and pieces, coins. So, yeah, it's good for us, for the metal detectors. It's ideal conditions at the moment with all this erosion.
0: It's not just a hobby for some. 35-year-old Josh Kavanagh has been doing it for 15 years and travels from Brisbane down to the Gold Coast a few times a week, and it can be lucrative.
4: The year's been pretty good. I've been doing about $1,000 a month in gold and silver. Yeah. Usually if the tide's up too high, you just can't get to where all the flat spots are, or all the gold and whatnot sitting. Burley has been probably the most consistent with gold. All the others are a bit hit and miss.
11: And do you think that's because this is where rich people come and swim?
4: Yeah, and it's very concentrated. Like the swimming areas don't change very much here. It's always in that one spot. This year probably would have been a nice 1-carat engagement ring. Yeah, that was worth a little bit.
11: How much?
4: Oh, a couple thousand. I think we got just shy of three for it.
0: Under the law, valuable jewellery must be handed in to the police, but if the owner isn't found within 90 days, it can be claimed by the person who found it. For Greg, the hobby also has mental health benefits.
1: I find for the mental health side of it, it's quite relaxing, and if you don't find anything, it's just nice being outdoors and getting some exercise. Most of the kids are always so curious, they're always sort of following you around. You feel like the Pied Piper sometimes. You come out on a, you know, around Christmas holiday period, and you end up with about five or six kids following you around, and yeah, most people are just curious. They always come and ask what your best finds are and you know, do you find things? And, yeah, it's a lot of fun.
0: And it's a growing community.
1: It is getting more popular, yeah, because of Facebook and social media. There's quite a few groups now. The Gold Coast Treasure Hunters, I think, is one of them. They got a lot of members, yeah, and it's getting more popular all the time.
0: Still, some take exception to the practice.
1: I had this quite aggressive surfer at Crumbin Alley. He came up to me, he said, "What are you doing? You're metal detecting." And I said, "Yeah, mate." And he goes, "Oh, I suppose there's always someone around to take advantage of someone's misfortune." And I said, "Oh, I try to return things if I find them, mate." He goes, "Did you? Good on you, mate." He's real sarcastic. I don't know what his problem was. All I could think, he must have lost something of value and he's just pissed off.
0: But mostly they're met by people grateful for their help.
1: Well, there was a lady at Crumbin Alley. She'd lost her car keys, couldn't get home to Brisbane. She was in all sorts of a state. And she just came up, spotted me with the detector and said, "Would you mind having a look?" And I said, "Sure." And I went straight, found it within seconds. She was so grateful. She was over the moon. So I've done that a couple of times. Yeah, found car keys and things like that. So it's been good.
7: Metal detectorist Greg Borland. Ending that story there from Gemma Sapwell. And that is Australia-wide for today. I'm Sinead Mangan. Cheerio.

0: Good evening. Rio Davis with ABC News. A passenger who survived a fatal hit-and-run crash in Darwin's southeast has vowed to appeal what he's called the light sentence handed to the man behind the wheel. Courtney Barrett-Peters reports.
1: Christian Mpongo was driving down Kirkland Road in Palmerston when he collided head-on with a car containing Stephen, David and Kui Sin and failed to stop and help in May 2025. Stephen died at the scene while David and Kui were taken to hospital, both in a critical condition. 39-year-old Mpongo had previously pleaded guilty to 6 charges, including 1 count of careless driving and leaving the scene of the fatal crash. Today, the Northern Territory Supreme Court sentenced him to 3 years jail, but he could be eligible for parole in as little as 6 months. Outside court, David Sin said the decision didn't seem fair and the law needed to be changed to impose harsher punishments.
0: The NT's Attorney General has hit back at claims the government is not adequately funding the territory's free legal services, leading to vulnerable clients potentially being unrepresented in court. In a letter to Marie-Claire Boothby tabled in Parliament this week, the Federal Attorney General, Michelle Rowland, expressed concern about the functioning of courts and legal services in the NT. In her reply correspondence, seen by the ABC, Ms. Boothby said she shared concerns about Territorians going unrepresented in court, but she says claims funding to Legal Aid NT has decreased are misleading.
2: I too want them to sort things out. Like, I absolutely want them to be doing the work that they are funded by taxpayers to do.
0: Welfare advocates have cautiously welcomed the government's employment services overhaul, despite warning it does not fix deeper structural issues. The proposal would change

0: how job seeker recipients are assessed and supported, with requirements tailored to fit individuals' abilities. Acting CEO of the Australian Council of Social Services, Edwina McDonald, says the reforms need to address payment suspensions and compliance requirements.
1: We welcome reforms. The question will be, is it the major overhaul of the system that we know is needed? At the moment, the activities they have in the system are not working. People are being asked to do things that are just simply keeping them busy and actually getting in the way of getting, you know, meaningful and sustained employment. What we're not hearing, though, is that they're going to tackle the penalty in the compliance system, and that's really concerning.
0: One Nation leader, Pauline Hanson, is calling for negative gearing to be limited to 2 homes per person. The government will introduce its controversial legislation to Parliament tomorrow to restrict future negative gearing to only new builds. But Senator Hanson has offered an alternative model, telling Sky that Labor's plan won't deliver on its aim of getting more young people into their own home.
2: Negative gearing, well, then I'd put it to 2 houses. Limit it to 2 houses and let people invest in the housing as they have done to provide for later in life. And the younger ones can invest in a house with negative geared while they're still at home living with their parents to try and pay off the mortgages.
0: Overseas, a ruptured chemical tank in the US state of Washington remains unstable after it exploded earlier today. The blast killed 1 person and injured at least 9 others. It was filled with a highly corrosive alkaline liquid used in paper making, known as white liquor. As recovery efforts continue, local fire and rescue chief Scott Goldstein says 9 other people are still missing.
3: The tank remains unstable. Crews are actively assessing the structural integrity of that tank and working on plans to stabilize that tank before additional recovery operations can safely proceed.
0: And GWS midfielder Clayton Oliver says he's looking forward to lining up against his old side, Melbourne, as the AFL heads to Alice Springs this Sunday. The 28-year-old won a premiership and 4 club best and fairest awards in his 10 years at the Demons. He was traded to the Giants at the end of last season after a series of off-field issues. Oliver says he's kept in touch with a few of his former teammates.
4: I sent a message to Gorney last night. I chatted to him and talk to Fritter and Sailor most days. We keep in touch, so yeah, it'll be good. It'll be good to see him again. We get coffee with him on Saturday, I think, before the game, and then yeah.
0: In the weather for tomorrow, it's mostly sunny over the territory. The chance of morning frost in the northeastern Lassiter and western Simpson districts. Darwin sunny with a top of 31 degrees. Katherine sunny, a top of 29. Tennant Creek is sunny, 22, and Alice Springs is sunny tomorrow, reaching a top of 19 degrees. 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
8: 7:05, hello. If you're listening in the Northern Territory, you are doing so via the ABC Listen app or via digital radio or on Channel 25 on your television, because the Northern Territory on the analogue service is taking coverage tonight of the State of Origin, the rugby league match between New South Wales and Queensland. That's also the case for our friends in Western New South Wales who would be listening via 999 ABC Broken Hill. So you're on the app and on digital radio tonight as well. And for those of you interested in how that game is progressing, I will give you regular updates from the State of Origin match as we head through the night. 7:07, 1300 222 891 is the number to call if you want to get involved in the quiz tonight. The categories for tonight are too fruity, makes sense to me, S-C-E-N-T-S, nature is amazing, names I've been called, and go to the library. 1300 222 891 if you want to get involved in the quiz. Looking forward to a chat. And for your chance to delve into some of these questions. Look, I promise, in fact, most of the questions tonight, let me have a quick quiz. Most of the questions tonight are actually multiple choice, all right? There are some challenging ones in there, but most of them are multiple choice. There's a couple where you're expected to just know the answer. So no reason to be afraid tonight. So jump on the phone, 1300 022 891.
7: Yeah, I reckon it's the director's chair.
8: Woohoo! It's the director's chair! Does anyone know the
9: way? There's got to be a way to blockbuster. I love it. Like, that's why I keep listening. I can't stop listening because I want to hear these questions.
8: It's very fibrous, koala poo, by the way.
10: You probably could polish it. But anyway.
8: Yeah, actually, you probably could. Since when have bats been insects, Steve?
11: When I'm on the quiz with you.
8: Okay, all right.
12: Thanks for playing soft.
8: 8 minutes past seven, 1-300-222-891. A lot of love for the Boskaggs song, by the way. Thank you, Stephen, to the other Texas who enjoy it. I like that song. In fact, one of the problems when we play a song like that is that Paul and I then have a five-minute conversation during the news trying to work out aspects of it. And I said at the time, I don't think I can recall hearing another version of it until, Paul, you said that Rita Coolidge did
13: the
8: version.
13: Yes, Rita Coolidge actually had a higher hit with it than Dear Old Boz did. But it might have been a case of the flip side dominating, because on the flip side it was Lowdown, which I remember hearing a lot on
8: which
13: the radio.
8: Which was a great song as well.
13: That's right.
8: Both songs on Silk Degrees.
13: Yes.
8: Which was actually probably one of the first albums I actually bought with my own money.
13: Seem to remember my biggest thing remembering Boskaggs from that era was a punch up he had with Molly on Countdown.
8: Yes, that's right. They didn't get on well at all, did they?
13: No.
8: Yeah. I reckon that was when he released, because he did Silk Degrees, then he did Down Two, then Left, didn't he?
13: Yeah.
8: And I reckon it's when he brought that second album out. I reckon there was a little
13: probably
8: dispute.
13: My memory is a bit blurry, but I seem to recall there being a joke and them playing a track off Silk Degrees as a bit of a counter to it. But I definitely remember that. And also Frankie Valli released it as a single.
8: What?
13: Yep. I don't know the Frankie Valli version
8: at
13: all.
8: No, I don't either.
13: I love Rita Coolidge's voice, but I can't imagine Frankie doing it. But no. might be good. We don't know until we hear it.
8: Yeah. I can remember the Rita Coolidge version. And the one Boskaggs song that we all hear all the time, because I reckon in 1978, and when there were still a lot of jukeboxes around Australia, I reckon it was on every single jukebox in Australia, and that is Lido Shuffle. It was on,
13: that's right.
8: It was on every jukebox
13: it
8: everywhere.
13: Yeah, exactly.
8: Yeah. 1-300-222-891. There are lines free right now. 1-300-222-891. Hello, Mahalia. How are you?
14: I'm good. How are you?
8: Good, thank you. Now, Mahalia, so you have previously been a contestant on this quiz, but also you used to regularly phone the kids' quiz for Gersey too, didn't you?
14: No, back in the Peter Gers day, which feels way too long ago.
8: Yeah.
14: You're reminding me how old I am now.
8: Hey, trust me, you're still young.
14: I feel like it.
8: You are still young. I don't know why, but we're very slow on the phones tonight, so I just got to encourage people to ring 1-300-222-891, because we can't do the quiz if there aren't enough callers. So 1-300-222-891. Now, the categories for tonight, Mahalia, right?
14: Yes.
8: go to the library.
14: Yep.
8: Names I've been called. Nature is amazing. Makes sense to me, S-C-E-N-T-S, or too fruity. Which would you like, Mahalia?
14: I'm going to go too fruity.
8: Too fruity. Please. Okay, too fruity. Okay, multiple choice.
14: Okay.
8: Which of these foods was once considered poisonous in Europe? Is it A, lobster, B, tomatoes, or C, carrots?
14: I'm probably going to be wrong, but I'm allergic to one of those things. So
8: okay.
14: I feel like I have to go to one.
8: Yeah.
14: And it's going to be tomato.
8: Tomato is correct.
14: Yay!
8: But I don't think it's relevant to your allergy.
14: Maybe.
8: Yeah.
14: I'm European. You never know.
8: Well, see, actually, I share that. And I love tomatoes. But how do you react when you eat tomatoes?
14: So it's the acid in it. So it's only if it's fresh, but I get like a ring around my mouth and my throat goes really itchy.
8: Yeah.
14: Same with pineapple.
8: Really?
14: Yeah, it's the same acidity in it.
8: Yeah. So what happens with me if I eat too much tomato is I get this sort of redness on my cheeks and around my nose and through that area.
14: Well, there you go.
8: Yeah. Now, I'll tell you why.

0: because, and also I've got to, I've also got to give you a chance of where am I wearing Wednesday. But
1: okay.
0: The reason tomatoes were considered poisonous, they were actually called poison apples because wealthy Europeans died after eating them. But the reason they died is because they were eating them from plates made of pewter, and pewter contains lead.
1: Well, there you go. So that's definitely going to be a contributing factor.
0: That was a contributing factor, no doubt about that. Okay. Now, the first clue in Where Am I Wearing Wednesday for today. I am a small but significant town. That doesn't give you a lot to go on, does it?
1: No.
0: Okay. Just give me a town.
1: Victor Harbour.
0: Not Victor Harbour, but it's a good guess. So that's the first one out of the way. Do you want to stick with Too Fruity?
1: Yes, please.
0: Now, botanically.
1: Yep.
0: Which one of these are considered berries? Okay. A, strawberries, B, raspberries, or C, bananas?
1: C, bananas.
0: It is. Do you know why that is the case?
1: I don't, but I remember seeing it on TikTok.
0: TikTok. Boy, that is giving your age away.
1: If it's on TikTok, it must be right.
0: Now, I tell you why. So, botanically, berries have to have seeds inside their flesh.
1: Well, there you go.
0: Bananas qualify as berries. However, strawberries and raspberries have seeds on the outside, so they are accessory fruits, not berries.
1: Well, there you go. I'm learning something tonight.
0: Which fruit has the highest levels of vitamin B? Is it A, avocado, B, banana, or C, mango? Mahalia?
1: I think it's avocado A.
0: It is avocado. Boy, you are blitzing.
1: Thank you.
0: You are a quiz maestro. So avocado is best overall B vitamin fruit. About
1: I knew that because of my pregnancy, because I was vitamin B deficient.
0: So avocado was a good thing. Meaningful quantities of B6 and B5.
1: Well, there you go.
0: Yeah. Okay. The last one in Too Fruity. Okay? Which fruit is the most widely cultivated in the world?
1: It's going to be so wrong, but I'm just going to say apple.
0: Apple is correct.
1: Oh, my God.
0: 4 from 4. You've absolutely blitzed the fruit category. You know, there's an apple farm in China, right?
1: Yeah.
0: That covers 35,000 acres.
1: That's a lot.
0: That's a lot of apples.
1: The only reason I thought, I was like, well, what is the most, like, iconic dessert that's going to go with a fruit? And I'm like, well, you got apple pie, apple strudel, you got everything apple.
0: Yeah,
1: so
0: okay.
1: That's literally where I thought
0: now,
1: about it.
0: Now, Mahalia, I'm going to be very generous to you because you've gone through a complete category and you've only had one clue for Where Am I Wearing Wednesday so far, I'm going to give you a second clue.
1: Okay.
0: I'm a small but significant town, right? And the second clue is I am not in South Australia.
1: Oberon.
0: Oberon, where did that come from?
1: I used to work at Jenolan Caves and I was like, where's somewhere random that I know?
0: Okay. Boy, oh boy. It's a great answer, but it's not correct. Oberon, I've been to Oberon. I don't know if I've got any items and clothing from Oberon, but...
1: There we are. I tried.
0: Okay. So go to the library. Names I've been called, nature is amazing, or makes sense to me.
1: Names I've been called.
0: Here we go. Which singer during his acting career played characters including Rusty Wells and Chad Gates? Is it A, Bobby Darin, B, Elvis Presley, or C, Frankie Avalon?
1: C.
0: Frankie Avalon is not correct. Oh, Mahalia, got your hopes up there, didn't I?
1: You did that. You did well there. I was like, no way I've gotten that.
0: Yeah. So 4 out of 4. You're in the lead, Mahalia.
1: Amazing. Thank you so much.
0: Now, by the way, someone has just reminded me. So, yeah, obviously you played a big part in the evening program with Peter Gers. And today is a significant birthday for Peter Gers.
1: Is it?
0: Yes. 50. What would you anticipate that might be?
1: 50.
0: It's a little bit more than that.
1: I'm going to say...
0: He was 48 for about 15 years.
1: Right. 70.
0: Correct.
1: Yay. Yeah. Got one right.
0: Yeah. Hey, see you, Mahalia. You're in the lead. Okay. Bye-bye. Bye-bye.

0: take up the call for participating.
1: Thank you. Welcome. Welcome. You're such an amazing contributor to the Jukebox on a Thursday. You obviously love your music, don't you?
0: Oh, yeah. I went to Split Enz concert Monday night. I've shared some photos. I think you might have, Paul might have shared them with you of the concert that I took.
1: I don't know. Did you show me, Paul? Oh, they were from Jackie, were they? He did show me some photos. I didn't know they were from you. Did you enjoy it?
0: Oh, my God. I'm still on a high. They're my favourite band as a teenager, so it was just so wonderful. I saw them 20 years ago when they came here for the Enzo concert. So that was, the last time I'd seen them.
1: Yeah.
0: It was just sublime.
1: Funnily enough, you know, and this isn't intended to be a criticism, I didn't really get into them.
0: Oh, my goodness.
1: Yeah, I know. I know. I'm probably the odd one out. My wife loves them. And see, my wife grew up in New Zealand, of course. So she saw Split Enz all the time in pubs and music festivals and things like that in New Zealand. But, they just didn't do it for me for some reason.
0: I just love their quirkiness and their theatrical vaudevillian style.
1: They did have that, that's for sure, Now, I'm going to give you another clue for Where Am I Wearing Wednesday, Jackie, okay? I'm a small but significant town. I'm not in South Australia. My population is just shy of 2,000.
0: Oh, my goodness. Well, that puts the one I was thinking of off. Not South Australia.
1: Just think of a town.
0: Orange.
1: Orange is not correct. I reckon Orange's population would be probably up around about the 14, 15,000. It's a reasonable-sized town, Orange. I think it might be bigger than two. But anyway, now, names I've been called. Which singer during his acting career played Rusty Wells and Chad Gates? You've got two options, A, Bobby Darin, or B, Elvis Presley.
0: I reckon it's Elvis.
1: It is Elvis. You are one from one, Jackie. One from one. Okay. I'm also a singer who acted, and I played Kathy Timberlake and Nanette Carter, among many others. Am I A, Doris Day, B, Annette Funicello, or C, Cher?
0: Oh, could you, what were the names of the characters again, please?
1: Kathy Timberlake and Nanette Carter.
0: Nanette Carter. Oh.
1: So A is Doris Day, B is Annette Funicello, and C is Cher.
0: It's just going to be a complete guess. I'll just go for A, Doris Day.
1: And you would be correct, Jackie.
0: My goodness.
1: Two from two, Doris Day. Sticking with names I've been called.
0: Yep.
1: I am a rapper who played the roles of J-Bone, Danny Court, and Odessa in my TV movie roles. Am I A, Common, B, Ludacris, or C, Ice-T?
0: God, this is not my genre of music.
1: No, me either.
0: Oh, crikey.
1: So A is Common, B is Ludacris, or C is Ice-T.
0: Well, the only one I know is C, Ice-T. I'll just say that.
1: And that'll do. That makes you three from three.
0: Oh, my gosh.
1: Yeah, okay. I am a singer. This is the last one in names I've been called. I am a singer who's been declared a shocker as an actor. That's not exactly what you want to hear on your review, is it?
0: No.
1: You're a shocker. Played characters like Malak al-Rahim, Nuke, and the Demon. Am I A, Gene Simmons, B, Justin Timberlake, or C, Mick Jagger?
0: What were the characters again, sorry?
1: Malak al-Rahim, Nuke, and the Demon.
0: Again, just a complete guess, and because of the sound of the character name, I'm just going to go for one, Gene Simmons.
1: Four out of four, Jackie.
0: Oh, my God.
1: And so that's another category that has just been blown away.
0: Pure guesses.
1: So I'm going to give you another clue, and where am I wearing?

0: I am a mining town.
1: Ooh. Gosh. I don't think it's correct, but I'm just going to say Mount Isa.
0: You know, that's what immediately sprang to mind for me, but you're not right. But that's okay.
1: No,
0: Okay.
1: it's a big one.
0: All right. So, nature is amazing. Go to the library or makes sense to me.
1: Nature is amazing.
0: Nature is amazing.
1: Please.
0: Okay. What to the nearest meter is the wingspan of the largest living bat? Is it? No, well, I've got three choices for you.
1: Yes.
0: Is it 1 meter, 2 meters, or 3 meters? Any of those is a big bat.
1: Exactly. And when I was up in Queensland Airlie Beach years ago, and I saw those huge bats up there.
0: They come out at dusk.
1: Oh my God! Yes,
0: I know.
1: One flew over my head, and I ran screaming back to the captain.
0: Yes, yeah, it's amazing. You know, when I was living in Townsville, you at dusk you'd watch them circle up from this one area where they lived, and they would make a beeline for all the mango trees in the area.
1: Oh,
0: yes,
1: good.
0: Yeah.
1: Supper, beautiful.
0: Yeah.
1: And yet I do love that when I see them in the when I've driven past the zoo at night time.
0: In the Botanic Gardens,
1: Botanic Gardens, yes.
0: Yeah, the Botanic Park.
1: They seem to be hanging around that area.
0: There's a huge colony of them there. So what to the nearest meter is the wingspan of the biggest one? Is A, 1 metre, B, 2 metres, or C, 3 metres?
1: I'm just going to go B, 2 metres. It's a guess again.
0: Jackie, you are in the lead.
1: Oh, my goodness.
0: 5 from 5. Okay. All right. Sticking with nature is amazing.
1: Yes.
0: What colour is a polar bear's skin?
1: Oh.
0: No multiple choice on this one.
1: No. Fair enough. Just trying to visualise a polar bear. Again, this is just a complete guess. I'm just going to say grey.
0: Grey is not correct, but it's a very good guess. But you are in the lead, Jackie.
1: Oh, my goodness.
0: Thank you. Okay,
1: no worries.
0: See you later. Bye-bye. 25 past 7. Hello, James.
2: Hello, how are you?
0: Good, mate. Where am I wearing Wednesday? Okay.
2: I thought of Mount Isa too.
0: Well, you're going to think of somewhere else now. I'm a small but significant town. I'm not in South Australia. My population is just shy of 2,000. I'm a mining town, and my mountainous surrounds were first explored in 1862.
2: Well, why don't we just go due west from there and go Tennant Creek?
0: Not Tennant Creek, but good guess. Good guess. James, what colour is a polar bear's skin?
2: Black.
0: It is black. Jackie was very close, but it's black.
2: Very close.
0: You know why it's black?
2: Because I can dance?
0: Yeah, that's it. It absorbs heat. It absorbs heat, right, exactly. Now, do you want to stick with nature is amazing? Go to the library or makes sense to me?
2: Oh, well, as half of the questions, more than half the questions you are ever asked me, never make sense.
0: Okay, makes sense to me.
2: Makes sense.
0: Okay, so this is all about fragrances. S-C-E-N-T-S. What is the primary ingredient used in many perfumes that acts as a base for scent creation? Is it A, oil, B, water, or C, alcohol?
2: I thought it was phlegm chuck.
0: Mm. Well, you would be wrong if you thought that.
2: As I always am.
0: Yeah. And what is that called? What are they called? What's it called? It's on the tip of my tongue. What's it called?
2: Yes.
0: No, the stuff that they excrete.
2: If you get that right, then I'm right.
0: What washes up on the beach? What's that called? Ambergris. Where did that come from? Ambergris.
2: Yes.
0: Yeah.
2: So, what's our options again? Oil, water, and
0: alcohol. It's the base that acts.

0: for scent creation?
1: Alcohol is a I'm gonna have to go alcohol.
0: Alcohol is correct. You are you are two from two. We are in uncharted waters now, James.
1: I have got four.
0: No, no.
1: And then I failed on the Sandman question.
0: Yeah, you did. That's right. So alcohol is commonly used in perfumes as it helps to dissolve the essential oils and allows the fragrance to evaporate, enhancing the scent. Although there are some fragrances or perfumes now that use water. Okay. Makes sense to me. Which classification of perfume is characterized by a high concentration of fragrant oils, making it longer lasting than others? Is it A, cologne, B, parfum, or C, eau de toilette?
1: Eau de toilette. What was the middle one?
0: Parfum.
1: Parfum.
0: Or cologne or eau de toilette. So A, B, or C?
1: Let's just, once again, bowl me out middle stump and go for B.
0: And you are now three from three. So
1: what is your farm, please?
0: It's pure perfume. So it typically contains 20 to 30% fragrant oils, which makes it the most concentrated and long-lasting form of the scent.
1: Ah, yes.
0: You see, in contrast, eau de toilette and cologne contain lower concentrations of fragrant oils. Okay, if you are looking to buy an expensive bottle of perfume, right, what would the most expensive bottle be in the world, okay? Would it be A, Chanel Grand Extra, B, Shumuk, S-H-U-M-U-K-H, Shumuk, or C, Clive Christian number one, the most expensive bottle of perfume in the world?
1: My first thought was, can you get it duty free?
0: I don't think so.
1: No.
0: I don't think so.
1: Let's go for Clive because of Clive Jones.
0: It's not Clive. And I butcher that pronunciation of B. I think it would be Shamuk. It would be the way it would be pronounced.
1: I still wouldn't have picked it anyway. Either way.
0: See you, James.
1: No. Very good. See you, mate.
0: Bye-bye. 29 past, oh no, right on half past 7 is the time. Listen to 891 ABC Adelaide, South Australia and Broken Hill. Now, a number of suggestions via the text. It's not Newman in Western Australia. Thank you, Emily, for letting me know about ambergris. Someone else got alcohol correct via the text. 1-300-222-891 is the number to call if you want to get involved in the quiz. Maxwell at Seton. Hello, Maxwell.
2: Hello there.
0: If you were looking to buy the most expensive bottle of perfume in the world, what would it be? Would it be Chanel Grand Extra or B, Shamuk?
2: I'm familiar with Chanel, and I know it's can be, you know, pricey, but I've not heard of the other one, which makes me think it may be even more exclusive. So I will go with the Chamouk.
0: And you would be correct. You are one from one. But the Grand Chanel, by the way, the Grand Chanel is about £4,200 per ounce, okay? So that's expensive. Okay. But the Chamouk, you ready for this? The most expensive fragrance in the world, Chamouk, is priced at, wait for it, $1.29 million.
2: Oh, my God.
0: But it's mainly because of the bottle.
2: Right.
0: Okay.
2: Yeah.
0: This luxurious perfume is crafted with rare and ancient precious ingredients, including Indian agarwood, sandalwood, musk, Turkish rose, and other closely guarded secrets known only to its creators. Chamouk is housed in a crystal bottle adorned with 3,571 diamonds, topaz, and pearls, and it's in 18 karat gold.
2: I mean, that'll do it.
0: That'll do it. That'll do it, won't it? That you'd want to like someone a lot
2: Definitely.
0: To spend $1.29 million on a bottle of perfume.
2: And I think most people would prefer a ring or a necklace or something.
0: Something like that. Or you've just got everything else and you just nothing else you can possibly buy for that person. Okay, there's one question. Oh, I haven't given you Where Am I Wearing Wednesday. Okay. The next clue in Where Am I Wearing Wednesday. So population just shy of 2,000, mining town, not in South Australia. Mountainous surrounds were first explored in 1862. I am the terminus for a historic railway.
2: The only Australian railway I can think of is the Ghan. Which might be my fault, though. Yeah. This is not in South Australia.
0: No.
2: You had to tell me what guesses have been so far.
0: Okay, so the guesses we've had so far, we've had... oh, gosh, now I've got to remember. you've got me. We've had Oberon. We've had Mount Isa. We've had... what was the other one? What did James say? I can't remember. Did he say Tennant Creek? I can't remember. That's not right. That's a bad... Via text, we've had a few. We've had... from text, we've had Newman in Western Australia. Nick has just suggested Silverton in New South Wales. I probably shouldn't say that.
2: Okay.
0: Because that's an option that is now gone from you. Someone's also suggested White Cliffs is not White Cliffs. So they're the guesses we've had so far.
2: This is my weak point. I'm not great with geography. I'm just going to say Ballarat.
0: Not Ballarat. Okay. But it's another one that we've ticked off. Okay. One more cent in might make sense to me, or nature is amazing, or you can change over to go to the library.
2: So what's the current category?
0: Makes sense to me, which is about fragrances. There's one question left in this category.
2: I might as well finish off the category,
0: I think. This is a multiple choice. What's the biggest selling fragrance in the world for men in 2026? Ooh. Okay.
2: Okay.
0: A is Dior Sauvage, B is Brut 33, or C is Old Spice?
2: A Brut, I would have think, is quite a, like, people still buy it, but it's a bit of an older fragrance.
0: Yes.
2: What was the last one you said?
0: So A was Dior Sauvage, and C is Old Spice.
2: Oh, I have to say Sauvage, I think.
0: You would be correct.
2: Lovely.
0: You would be correct. How many does that make? Is that two from two? Yeah, two from two. That's two from,
2: I think it is, yeah.
0: Yeah, two from two. Yeah, so that's the one that I have that, and it is lovely, by the way. In fact, I'm wearing it.
2: It is quite nice. Yeah. I got one as well.
0: Yeah, I bought it duty free, of course. And that's the only time men buy aftershave or cologne, isn't it? It's duty free. Maxwell, yeah. Now, nature is amazing, or go to the library?
2: We'll go nature is amazing.

0: Oh.
1: Are they A, blue, B, yellow, or C, green?
0: In winter, specifically.
1: In winter, yeah. They turn this colour so they can see at lower light levels. So is it A, blue, B, yellow, or C, green?
0: Well, I know in humans, blue eyes help with seeing in low light. So without any other information, I'd have to say blue.
1: And you'd be correct. You are 3 from 3. Apparently, normally, they are a golden colour in summer. And so I'm told, and Paul told me this, I've got no reason to disbelieve it, no other mammals are known to have this ability.
0: Does it change the colour of their eyes? I've never heard of it, definitely.
1: No, either have I. Okay. One more to go in Nature is Amazing, and that is horses use facial expressions to communicate with each other. Go figure. There was a study in 2015. It identified a certain number of discrete facial movements. How many were there? Is it A, 17, B, 13, or C, 22?
0: Ooh, basically just guessing how emotionally complex horses are, I guess.
1: Yes, yeah, and they are complex.
0: So what were the options again? Not that that's going to help me at all.
1: A is 17, B is 13, and C is 32.
0: We'll give them the benefit of the doubt, so we'll say 22 the most.
1: 22 is not correct, but three from three is a good outcome. Well done, Maxwell.
0: Not bad.
1: Thank you for being involved, mate. See ya.
0: Thanks so much.
1: Bye for now. Okay, 22 to 8. Frank at Erindale. Hello, mate. How are you?
2: Oh, a bit tired, Spence. I was up at 5:15 to get to a breakfast this morning.
1: You have an active social life, don't you?
2: I don't. I paid $50 and I had the for the breakfast, and I had to leave early. And in the end, I didn't get my eggs Benedict.
1: Was it the reconciliation breakfast?
2: Yeah. It was a small one at on Fisher Street.
1: Oh, so not the one in town.
2: No. Okay. The parking was too hard.
1: Oh, you get public transport.
2: I got mushrooms on toast, though. But, $50 for mushrooms on toast.
1: Yeah, it's a good thing to go to, though, Frank.
2: You shouldn't have double booked.
1: No, you shouldn't have done. You should have known better. Now, where am I wearing Wednesday? Okay.
2: Not a clue.
1: Okay,
2: myself from looking up Wikipedia.
1: This next clue is going to narrow it down significantly, okay? So you've heard all the other clues?
2: Yep.
1: Okay.
2: Railway terminus has got me really confused.
1: Okay. I am one of the wettest locations in Tasmania. My average rainfall is around 95 inches.
2: Okay. I'm going to say Queenstown.
1: Oh, Frank, you're not allowed to get it that early.
2: Well, I was thinking it had to be Western Australia, Northern Territory, Queensland, or New South, or Victoria. I think none of us have thought about Tasmania.
1: No, well, it's Queenstown in Tasmania. I'll give you the rest of the clues, and I'll tell you what I'm wearing from that town. So annual rainfall, 95 inches. It's wet. On average, you know how many clear skies they get each year? How many days of clear skies they get?
2: Not a clue.
1: 29. That's it. They get 29 days a year of clear skies.
2: That would be the least of anywhere in Australia, even Sydney.
1: It's difficult to grow grass in the area because of that, and also because of the mining runoff that used to happen. So
2: they don't grow trees, so why would they be able to grow grass?
1: Yeah, so the football ground is actually gravel.
2: Oh, okay.
1: So that was one
2: of an on-to-car football ground.
1: Interesting footy ground. I've seen it. The other clues were my name has royal connotations. I begin with Q and I am Queenstown in Tasmania. And I am wearing tonight a quilted flannelette shirt, which I bought in Queenstown. And trust me, there's a roaring trade for quilted flannelette shirts in Queenstown.
2: Yeah, I don't say flanny or the other version because I just never would own one.
1: Yeah, well, I mean, your standards are way too high, Frank.
2: Obviously, yeah.
1: Yeah.

0: Certainly been paying $50 for a breakfast.
1: Indeed. Paul is wearing a pink and blue plaid flanny tonight. Brand new one he bought online. Yeah. He's very proud of it.
0: Flanno was the pronunciation you don't like, wasn't it?
1: Well, it's, I don't know where flanno comes from. It's a flanny. And it's like palmy and palmer. I don't get that. So in Victoria, they call it a palmer. And it's a palmy. There's no other way to describe it. Yeah. Now, Frank, nature is amazing. Horses use facial expressions to communicate with each other. In a 2015 study, how many discrete facial movements did they identify? Is it A17 or B13?
0: I'm going to say 17 because they are very good at reading human faces.
1: Yes, you are one from one. 17 is correct. Okay. You only have go to the library. And this is the question that Paul and I had a minor disagreement over. We made up, though. Vicky's Bicky's helped. The State Library in South Australia, believe it or not, has roots stretching to before the colony was officially settled. Right? What year? I know. This was the source of the conflict. What year was this? A, 1829, B, 1831, or C, 1834?
0: I'm going to say 29 because it must have been part of the South Australia Company's plans or something, and it was in planning for a long time. So. Yeah,
1: well, 1829 is not correct.
0: Well, there we go.
1: Yeah, that's
0: On the third one.
1: That's okay.
0: All right.
1: Good work, Frank. I'm glad you went to the breakfast. It was a good thing to do.
0: Yeah, I'm just going to get to bed early tonight.
1: Yeah, and make yourself bacon and eggs tomorrow morning.
0: That'll be a good idea. Yeah, we'll do.
1: Are you an expert at making a poached egg?
0: Nah, I'm not real good at cooking anything actually. So
1: poached eggs are easy, and they are my favourite form of egg. I love poached eggs.
0: I'd have to do it in the microwave, I reckon.
1: What?
0: Or can you do them in an air fryer? I've been doing a bit of cooking in air fryers.
1: Frank, time to
0: recently.
1: Say goodbye. It's time to say goodbye, Frank. You know, respect is something I want to maintain with you. See you, mate. 17 to 8 is the time. Kim, who I haven't heard from for some time, the voice of the Morello Kim.
2: I'm sorry, Spence. Yes, I'm sorry indeed.
1: Where have you been?
2: Fancy eggs in an air fryer.
1: Oh, no. God. They're ridiculous.
2: You fry them in olive oil.
1: No, poach them is the best way.
2: No. Olive oil has a bit more flavour.
1: I like a fried egg, but I like them poached. And I don't do them in olive oil. I tend to actually use a combination of a little bit of vegetable oil and some butter because I think it gets hotter. And I want to do a fried
2: egg. It does. Yeah.
1: And when I do a fried egg, I like to have a little bit of a burnt edge.
2: Yes. You can't get that in olive oil, do you? That's all I fry in.
1: Yeah.
2: All I cook in.
1: Yeah.
2: In olive oil.
1: Yeah. Okay.
2: Fuzzy.
1: Oh, clearly. And you have expensive taste. Boy, there are so many different varieties of oil, aren't there? Sesame oil and avocado oil and olive oil and vegetable oil. Lots of them.
2: Mm.
1: Now, the State Library has its roots that stretch even before the colony was officially settled in South Australia. What year was that? Was that 1831 or 1834?
2: My family came out in 1838. I'll say 1834.
1: You'd be correct, Kim. 1834 is the correct answer. Paul and I had words over that. And so he had
2: when to. Was that, when was the gum
3: is,
2: tree?
3: You're just making this out to be bigger than what it is. We have words. You're incredible. Oh, we're going to have a fight now.
2: When was SA proclaimed?
1: Not 1836.
2: So you same as the water fountain in Allgate's Main Street. 1836.
1: And in Allgate, the water fountain, where the pump hotel is.
2: Yes, right. They keep moving because they moved it in my time.
1: Oh, did they? Okay. All right. Now, continuing with go to the library. In the Dewey Decimal System.
2: Oh, yes.
1: What subject is found in 540s? Is it A, chemistry, B, physics, or C, astronomy?
2: Well, I only, I only,

0: only go around the 800 mark. I'll say the 500s.
1: No, no. 540s is A, chemistry, B, physics, or C, astronomy. What subject is found in the Dewey Decimal System? Yeah, chemistry. Chemistry. Did you know that? Good heavens.
0: No.
1: Oh, well, chemistry is
0: I just thought it was well away from mystery.
1: Okay, all right. Okay, which famous, this is not multiple choice, which famous ancient library destroyed in antiquity was located in Egypt and attempted to collect all known knowledge? Oof.
0: Oh, yes. That's very hard to imagine.
1: Mm.
0: You're saying where was it?
1: Yes. What was the name of the library in Egypt?
0: Oh, crikey.
1: That wasn't crikey.
0: No. The Egyptian library.
1: No. How can I help out here?
0: It's
1: some old library. Well, that'd be a very accurate answer, but it's not the name of the library, Kim.
0: Right.
1: That's okay. Thank you, Kim. Thanks for the call.
0: We shall meet again, please.
1: Okay, thank you, mate. Bye-bye. Right. Enjoy your fried eggs tomorrow morning. 13 to 7. Bye-bye. Jackie in Maitland. Hello, Jackie.
2: Hello, Spence. And crikey, reminding you of Kim's just words.
1: Say that again, Jackie. I missed that. What'd you say?
2: I just said crikey, reminding you of Kim's just words.
1: Oh, Kim's just words. Crikey. Yeah. Now, Jackie, what has prompted you to call?
2: Jackie in Croydon phoned in, and she's a texter as well, and I'm a texter.
1: Yep. So Jackie's have united.
2: I just thought I'd have to have the courage to call.
1: Okay. Well done. Thank you for doing so. This is a tough question. Emily has the correct answer. In fact, she sent through two answers, and one of them is correct. So this is a famous Egyptian library which attempted to collect all known knowledge, but it was destroyed. It's the library of...
2: I've got no idea.
1: But
2: I thought I'd ring in and just support Jackie from Croydon.
1: Oh, well done. Well
2: had
1: done.
2: The courage to ring in. And then a couple of weeks ago, I think you said after the quiz, someone had sent a message and you read it out saying that he might get the courage to call in one day.
1: Yeah. Well, you've done it, Jackie, and I am thrilled. This has now set a precedent, so I'm expecting to hear from Jackie's squared regularly, okay?
2: I hope so. But anyway, good luck to the next person.
1: Okay.
2: I hope they know the answer.
1: See you, Jackie in Maitland, also on York Peninsula. Hello, Christine.
3: Hello. Hey,
1: Chris, how are you tonight?
3: I had a fall on Monday. And I went trip. Bruised my chest, my arms, my knees. And you know what John said?
1: What?
3: He said, how's the concrete?
1: Well, I hope you didn't damage it.
3: No. Oh, you're as bad as him.
1: Yeah.
3: No, I'm fine.
1: Good. Didn't break anything.
3: No.
1: Right. Which famous library are we talking about here, Chris? The library...
3: Alexandria.
1: Alexandria is correct. You are one from one. Now, you've left your call a bit late because we've only got one question to go now, Chris. But...
3: Oh, that's fine.
1: Have you done a sign-off previously?
3: I did one and I really stuffed it up.
1: Okay.
3: But I've got a real beaut one if I get it.
1: Oh, really? So you've been practicing to say thanks for playing soft.
3: And I'm not saying anything to anyone.
1: Okay. All right. Here we go. Now, if you're interested in the state of origin, Queensland has scored the first try. It's 4-0 and the kick could come. Here we go, Chris. Last question. Which novel by Umberto Eco centres around a mysterious monastic library and a series of murders? A.
3: That's got to be a gothy one.
1: The A is The Haunted Cardigan of Bologna. B, B is the Abbey of Shadows, and C is the name of the rose. Which one would you like to go with, Chris?
4: Oh, the name of the rose. Oh, that first one's a bit strange.
1: The Haunted Cardigan of Bologna.
3: Was it Shadows of something?
1: The Abbey of Shadows or the name of the rose.
3: Name of the rose.
1: Is correct. You are 2 from 2, Jackie.
3: Oh.
1: Your moment to shine. You've built this up pretty big. Thanks for playing soft. Come on, Chris.
3: Are you ready?
1: And by the way, other Jackie has text through saying thank you to other Jackie for being involved. Okay, here we go. Your chance to sign off. Here we go. Here's Chris from the YP.
3: Thanks for playing S-O-F-T soft. Yay!

I recently watched the Bohemian Rhapsody movie again, and I reckon that song from Queen, Don't Stop Me Now, is pretty well everything that embodies the music of Queen, because you have obviously have the great guitar solo, a really prominent bass line, fantastic drumming, the voice of Freddie with the harmonies. I love that song. That is Don't Stop Me Now. Frosty has sent through a photograph of his egg poacher. Frosty, I'm sorry, I'm not a fan. Egg poachers, too easy. If you've got good fresh eggs and you get a pot of boiling water with some vinegar and salt in it, and you've got good glutinous fresh eggs from your own garden, you just drop them in the water and they form into a shape which is almost like an egg with no shell on it, and they are magnificent. And when you break into them, oh, and the suggestion we made to our friend in Wales with his Welsh cakes, I don't know if you looked at his Facebook page recently, but he made the suggestion, which was his Welsh cakes made with cheese and leek, into an Eggs Benedict style, and they were fantastic. I'm glad you enjoy your poachers that way, Frosty, but I'm taking on the traditional method. Not far away from the news, after that we are going to visit a childcare centre in Adelaide that's been there since 1910, believe it or not. And you get a chance to have a look at some of the memorabilia on the weekend because they are rebranding. To take us there, a song that also had a fantastic film clip. It was good to dance to it. The disco as well, whether that was the Old Lion or Sam's. This is Aha and Take On Me.

0: It's a great song, Aha, Take On Me. By the way, I didn't mention that Jackie from West Croydon ended up winning the quiz. Well done, Jackie. Mahalia, I'll read your text after the news because I desperately want to do that. Time now, though, for the news. It's 8 o'clock.
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3: ABC News. Good evening. I'm Noni Edwards. One Nation leader Pauline Hanson is calling for negative gearing to be limited to 2 homes per person. The government will introduce its controversial legislation to Parliament tomorrow to restrict future negative gearing to only new builds. Senator Hanson has offered an alternative model, telling Sky that Labor's plan won't deliver on its aim of getting more young people into their

0: own home.
1: Negative gearing, well, then I'd put it to two houses, limited two houses, and let people invest in the housing as they have done to provide for later in life. And the younger ones can invest in a house with negative geared while they're still at home living with their parents to try and pay off the mortgages.
0: While some have welcomed the federal government's employment services overhaul, there are concerns over the government's decision to keep private providers at the centre of the system. Kaveh Akbari reports.
2: The government is spending $312 million to overhaul Workforce Australia, with job seeker recipients to be supported based on their individual circumstances. But welfare advocates say the reforms leave one of the system's biggest problems untouched, the private employment contractor model. A parliamentary inquiry in 2023 found the outsourced model had failed job seekers. Despite this, providers will remain central to the system. Anti-Poverty Centre coordinator Jay Coonan says this blocks meaningful change.
3: Outsourced private providers are not applying the rules fairly or appropriately.
2: Advocates say the compliance-driven part of the system also needs to be scrapped.
0: The Aboriginal and Torres Strait Islander Social Justice Commissioner has renewed her call for reform of the country's justice systems after the Northern Territory Director of Public Prosecutions announced it will not lay charges over the death of Kumanjai White in Alice Springs. Mitchell Abram reports.
4: Today marks 1 year since Kumanjai White, a 24-year-old Walpole man with disabilities, died in police custody in an Alice Springs supermarket. Commissioner Katie Kiss says the case underscores the need for governments to fully implement the recommendations of the Aboriginal Deaths in Custody Royal Commission. She's also supported calls for the NT government to adopt justice recommendations from the Disability Royal Commission, fund First Nations disability justice hubs to provide early intervention and post-custody support, and introduce real-time public reporting of deaths and serious incidents in custody.
0: Israel says it's killed the armed wing commander of Hamas, Mohammed Odeh, in a strike on Gaza. It comes just days after his predecessor died in a similar attack. Local reports suggest at least three Palestinians have been killed and dozens more injured in the attack, which targeted a residential building in one of Gaza City's busiest market areas. The Israeli security agency says the buildings were serving as a hideout for Odeh. The governor of the port city of Sevastopol in Russian-occupied Crimea says its air defence units have repelled a number of overnight Ukrainian attacks. He says more than 20 drones have been downed and several buildings damaged. The strategic port city is used to house Russia's Black Sea Fleet, whose capabilities have been drastically reduced by Ukrainian strikes. Back home, the original Adelaide Parklands Formula One track designer has estimated remodelling the circuit to host the Australian MotoGP could cost more than $100 million. The motorsport event will move from Phillip Island to Adelaide from 2027. Racetrack designer Bob Barnard says it won't be easy to make the track meet safety requirements. He's told the ABC the MotoGP has left Phillip Island before, which lasted for several years before it moved back.
5: In that situation, you had a permanent racetrack, which has been a real benefit to New South Wales. In this situation, you're not going to have a permanent racetrack. You're going to spend all that money, and if it doesn't work, well, yeah, you're giving it a go. So what? Well, you've wasted your money.
0: Premier Peter Malinauskas says he hasn't heard anything about a $100 million cost, and design work for the track is underway.
6: No one has made any suggestion to me of a $100 million figure. Let me just say that. Let's just be clear about that. But we have been transparent. There is a cost to remodel the track, as you'd reasonably expect.
0: And a copy of an almost 2-metre-long painting of 1900s Port Adelaide will be displayed at the SA State Library for the first time. The 170-year-old watercolour was painted by Frank George Hankey. It depicts the port 2 years before the port's Great Fire of 1857. Librarian Mark Gilbert says the painter likely made some embellishments.
7: Some of the buildings are grander than they actually were, and there are ships near the wharf that are actually couldn't have been there till 3 or 4 months later. So he's kind of gathered information and made it a bit more exciting, I think.
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0: This is not a good night for you. So our coverage of the State of Origin is on the ABC Listen app, but also, but if you're in the Northern Territory, it's on our analogue service and in Western New South Wales. So those of you listening at the moment are doing so via the ABC Listen app, this program, and on Channel 25 on your television or digital radio, because Queensland are basically steamrolling New South Wales at the moment. The score in the State of Origin, we're still in the first half, aren't we, Paul? Yeah, we're still in the first half.
1: Still the first half. The only positive for me is that my team, the Roosters, all the players from the Roosters that are playing for Queensland are just blitzing it.
0: Are you eating at the moment?
1: I'm sorry. I haven't had a chance all day.
0: What do you got?
1: Working hard for
0: what
1: you.
0: What do you got? Is it a Vicky Bicky?
1: No, it's something I prepared earlier.
0: Something you prepared earlier. So State of Origin, Queensland, New South Wales. Queensland 20 lead New South Wales a duck egg. Not yet to score. Yeah. Now, there's stress in the Beach household. I thought the dispute between Paul and I tonight was you know, probably as bad it was going to get. But there's stress in the Beach household because Mahalia, Sandy's daughter, Sandy Beach, has text through. She says, as someone who lived in Wales for 10 years, have a Welsh partner of 13 years, my son was born in North Wales. His name is Alad, and my daughter, born in Adelaide. Now, this is, I hope I get the pronunciation right here, Mahalia. Is it Fafion? Double F-I-O-N? Is that Fafion? Beautiful name. She says Welsh cakes are overrated. Paul's not going to take that well. He made Welsh cakes, and I thought he did a great job. In the meantime, Sandy has texted through saying Welsh cakes, not overrated. Sandy, Mahalia's mum, signed off. Yeah, so there's clearly stress in that household at the moment. If you get a chance to have a look at Tom's Facebook page, we suggested that he make Eggs Benedict using his savoury Welsh cakes as a base for them. I want to go to Wales just to try them because it looks amazing. It looks absolutely beautiful to have that savoury base on it. And just a fairly thin Welsh cake, I think, would work. Mind you, I had Eggs Benedict recently in Adelaide. And on top of it, you know how when you really make bacon crispy, you can break it up into small segments? It had crispy bacon over the top of the Eggs Benedict, crumbed up over the top of it. With a bit of salt. It was fantastic. I've got to say, good thing category. 8 past 8 is the time. Spence Stenny is my name, and you are listening to 891 ABC Adelaide, South Australia, and Broken Hill. This is the evening program. Believe it or not, there is a childcare centre in the heart of Adelaide on Halifax Street that has been there since 1910. You know, we talk about the growth in childcare. I know there's a childcare centre in Kingswood which was developed sort of around the Second World War, and that was mainly for the children of women who were working on the war effort, who were working in manufacturing and things like that to help the war effort, and so their children would go there. And to be honest, I had no idea that there are 4 childcare centres, I think one of which is closed down, that date back to 1910. Claire Williamson has the honour of being the director of the Halifax Street Childcare Centre. Hello, Claire, how are you?
2: I'm well, but I also come from New South Wales, so I'm a bit disappointed about the scores going on there, but never mind.
0: You're not a Roosters fan, are you?
2: No, but I'm a Blues fan.
0: Okay, all right, yeah, well, things can only get better for New South Wales. They can only get better. There's only one way, and that is up. Claire, this childcare centre, it actually started off as what we would now call an early learning centre, didn't it, in 1910?
2: Yes, it did. It was one of the first in South Australia to cater for the working women because nobody really looked after the children. It just wasn't a thing to have maternity leave and all those benefits.
0: Yeah.
2: But, yes, it was a radical idea at the time, and it was really treated with a bit of suspicion by the city's poorer women because it was established to help them, and people couldn't get their head around that.
0: Yeah, so this is what surprises me because the thought of women working in 1910 was probably frowned upon anyway, wouldn't it have been?
2: Well, maybe for the more affluent women, yes. But not for the working class people who were in that part of the CBD. They looked after all the wealthy homes and the washing and the cleaning and the cooking,

0: They did all that.
1: Okay, so the gentry who lived on East Terrace and those big luxurious houses in that area, women would work at those houses.
0: Yes, of
1: Yeah.
0: course.
1: Yeah. That's an interesting side of town because you do have that gentry, but historically it's also been quite a manufacturing hub through there, hasn't it?
0: Yes, it has. It has undergone huge change more recently, with the townhouses and apartments and things. But it was very much manufacturing. People like Southcott, they're still there.
1: Yeah. So Southcotts did what? What did they make? I'm trying to remember.
0: They're an engineering firm,
1: Right.
0: and so all sorts of bits and pieces, I'll call it.
1: Yeah, and I got a feeling that Scott Bonner may have started in that area as well.
0: I'm not sure about
1: Yeah,
0: that one.
1: no, I got a feeling they might have been that in that area as well. Okay, so there was a need identified for a place where women could have young children looked after in 1910. Logistically, how did it work? How was it funded? And who was managing a centre like this?
0: Well, it was managed by a group of women who saw the need, and these were women of influence and money. And Miss Alice Keith Sheridan bequested the centre £2,000, and the new building was planned for it. It moved from a church hall
1: Yeah.
0: and in moved into a new purpose-built building in 1925. So then it really did serve for the First and Second World War period, where women were stepping into the gap of all those manufacturing jobs.
1: Yes, yeah.
0: And the centre that I'm at now was open from 7 till 7 and provided all the meals for the children
1: Now, someone tells me that Southcott
0: for free.
1: made push bikes as well, by the way. Someone says Southcott's made push bikes, so that would have been
0: Yeah,
1: early.
0: they're still in that
1: Yeah,
0: too.
1: they were making that there. Okay, so where on Halifax? Because I'm not familiar with the centre. So we've got the Greek on Halifax and the big chimney and things like that. Just give me an idea on where on Halifax Street it is, because this would be a valuable plot of land now, wouldn't it?
0: Very, because it goes through, it's a double block, it goes right through to Cairn Street.
1: Right. So where on
0: And
1: Halifax
0: it's
1: Street is it?
0: just round the corner from Hutt Street and all those wonderful cafes.
1: Ah, okay. So that's the what's the pub on the corner there? That's the Arab Sea.
0: Oh no,
1: No.
0: no,
1: No.
0: we've got all the cafes on the corner,
1: All the
0: so
1: cafes on the Okay. All right.
0: yes.
1: All right. So, what notable people have had an association with this childcare centre historically?
0: Lady Bonython served on the board for 59 years.
1: Wow.
0: I know, that's a fairly good
1: That
0: run.
1: that's a big commitment, isn't it?
0: It is, isn't it? It shows you how important it was for such a service to be given to the community, to the women.
1: Is much of what was there in its early day, has that been retained?
0: Not really, because the building was in a not such a good state. So that had to be pulled down, and then the centre that's there now was built in 83.
1: Oh,
0: And
1: 1983.
0: yes.
1: Okay.
0: And that's the building that stands there now,
1: That's
0: because the big
1: what's there now.
0: two-story building, it was beyond help.
1: All right, so that would have I'm guessing that would have been a two-story stone colonial style building.
0: Yes, but probably too much asbestos
1: Ah,
0: to
1: okay.
0: be saved.
1: Yes, yeah, that would have definitely been a disadvantage. Okay, so you are actually going to rebrand this childcare centre, and you're planning to let people come in and have a look around this weekend.
0: Well, on Saturday morning, actually, we're changing it from a very long Halifax Street Children's Centre and Preschool to just Halifax Early Learning.
1: Yeah.
0: And we're going to relaunch that brand on Saturday between 11 and 1. And we've got the honour of having Uncle John come to welcome us to Kaurna Country. And Lucy Hood, the Minister for Education and the City of Adelaide, coming to visit us.
1: Oh, good.
0: She loves our centre. She comes in book week each year to read to the children. So
1: Yeah.

0: That's a real gift too.
1: Yeah, it's a great thing to do. It is a lovely thing to do. And have you got anything, you know, that remains from those early days that people will be able to look at and things like that?
0: We have our history wall, and so that this lovely ceremonial, what the bricklayers use, the trowel, that beautiful trowel with the inscription on it. And we have a plaque there that refers to Alice Keith Sheridan. And our current preschool, we still refer to it as the Alice Keith Sheridan preschool for the 4-year-olds
1: Oh, that's nice.
0: in our system.
1: Yeah.
0: So we know the history's there, and we've got some great photos of from then.
1: Yeah. Well, the surprise to me, Claire, is that there was a childcare centre in Adelaide in 1910. But
0: Yes.
1: obviously there was a need for it. So when that when this one was opened, were there other ones opened simultaneously?
0: Maybe 2 years before, there was one called Grey Ward, and that's still around. And there's one in Norwood that is also still open and running. But there were only two in the CBD that were running right through the war periods and have kept going.
1: Ah, that's brilliant. That's brilliant.
0: And this one is one of them.
1: Oh, good. Actually, Vitech, someone reminds me, and I think I did know this. There's, you know, the historic Glover Playground in the city.
0: Yes,
1: So that was one of the first childcare centres opened as well, and that was in 1925 when they opened up on that side there.
0: well, there you go.
1: Yeah. So there's a bit going on in the city. So thank you. Good luck for this weekend, Claire. Good luck for the
0: Thank you
1: future.
0: very much,
1: Yeah.
0: and thanks for being interested in the history of such a wonderful place.
1: Well, it came as a big surprise to me. So I'm very glad we had a chance to talk about it. Thank you, Claire.
0: Thank you.
1: Okay, see ya. Claire
0: Bye.
1: Williamson, who is the director of what will be renamed as the as Halifax Early Learning. Been there since 1910. 18 past 8, 891 ABC Adelaide, South Australia, and Broken Hill. 105.7 ABC Radio Darwin and the Northern Territory, although that frequency at the moment, you'll be getting coverage of the state of origin. So New South Wales have scored. Claire will be happy. It's still not looking good for them at the moment. So in the state of origin match, Queensland 20 lead New South Wales 6.

John Waite, who was with the babies, that is Missing You, at 22 past 8, 891 ABC Adelaide, South Australia and Broken Hill. After 8.30, we're going to talk about how a decision by the Endeavour Group today to restructure their wine portfolio is likely to affect regions like McLaren Vale. They're also putting down the shutter in some places in the Barossa and at Coonawarra as well. But McLaren Vale's got a bit of a compounding issue, because we know that the Seppelsfield Group closed down some operations in McLaren Vale, and also part of what Endeavour is doing here is to shut down or to cease their operating of the bottling line in McLaren Vale. So purchasers will have to be found for that. And as an industry, the wine industry at the moment is going through some great challenges. We know that the overproduction of wine is really causing some serious challenges for the industry. One of the things

which is very much in the sights at the moment and is currently operated by Endeavour, and that is no longer going to be the case. So we'll talk about McLaren Vale after 8:30. And also shortly, we'll play the jingle for the jukebox for this week. And trust me, it's a ripper. But let's do some weather details, starting in South Australia. And it's going to be wet. So tomorrow, morning fog patches are forecast around agricultural areas and isolated light showers about southern coast and ranges during the morning. Maximum temperatures near or below average. Then into to Friday, some more showers forecast in various areas. Saturdays, showers about the agricultural area. And Sunday, isolated showers about the southern ag as well. And possible thunderstorms developing in western parts of the state by the time we get to Sunday. So cloudy conditions for Adelaide tomorrow with a maximum of 18 degrees. And tomorrow may be the chance to get the sheets and towels out because the chance of rain is only 20% for tomorrow. It's only 18 for maximum. But then the showers pick up over the next couple of days with 4 mils possible on Friday and up to 10 mil on Saturday for Adelaide and then back to about 4 millimetres on Sunday. So just persistent rain. Grain growers will be happy with that. Other areas of the state, cloudy in the Barossa and 17 for a maximum. On York Peninsula, possible shower for Middleton. Temperatures in the high teens, around 18 degrees for York Peninsula tomorrow. Kangaroo Island, around about 18, 19 and partly cloudy. In the lower southeast, some fog for Mount Gambier, 17. The mid-southeast, 16. And for the upper southeast, 18 degrees. Cloudy in the Murraylands and maximums between 18 and 19 degrees. In the Riverland, around about 18 degrees as well. Fog for Renmark tomorrow morning. In the mid-north, Port Pirie 19 for you. Clare in the Gilbert Valley, around about 16 degrees. Chilly overnight, 7 degrees for Clare, 5 degrees for Jamestown. Hawker for you, 5 overnight as well. 17 the maximum. Port Augusta 19. Wyala 18 and a partly cloudy day, 9 degrees the minimum. Cleve and Kimber, around about 18 degrees. In the lower part of Eyre Peninsula, 19 and cloudy. For West Coast, temperatures in the high teens and cloudy conditions forecast. Some areas of sunshine in the APY lands and maybe around Marla in the northwest pastoral, but otherwise cloudy conditions with temperatures in the high teens, early 20s, and much the same for the northeast pastoral with temperatures in the high teens and in the early 20s right through from Oonadatta to Lee Creek. I told you, Adelaide, where there might be some reasonable rain on Saturday, and that'll be the case for some of the ag areas on Saturday as well. In fact, just looking ahead for Monday for Adelaide as well, and Tuesday, oh, next week, look at that. Adelaide next week, for Monday, possible 15 millimetres of rain, and Tuesday, possibly 20 millimetres of rain. 15 millimetres of rain forecast for Thursday, for Wednesday of next week as well. So get the gutters clean tomorrow if you can. That might be the day to do it. Or get somebody to do it for you. I'm not going to advocate if you're, you know, in your late 50s, you know, onwards, getting up a ladder. Not a good idea. Look, I do it myself, and I shouldn't. One day I know I'm going to regret it. I know it. So get somebody to come and do it if you can afford it. Mind you, I do have really good gutter guard, and I have also just replaced a gutter, so I'm not going to get up there this time. But yeah, it's scary. I get scared every time I go up there. Now, Broken Hill, what about you? Broken Hill, 18 for maximum tomorrow and a mostly sunny day for Broken Hill. In the Northern Territory for tomorrow, mostly sunny. There is the chance of some frost in the northeastern part of the Lassiter and in the western Simpson. Light to moderate east to southeasterly winds, tending northeast to northwesterly in the Lassiter and in the southern Tanami. Darwin, 31, a sunny day. Forecast for you in Darwin tomorrow. Catherine, also sunny, 29. Sunny for Tennant Creek, 23. Alice Springs, 19. And, sunny conditions. Sunny through the Lassiter and the Tanami, with maximum temperatures around about low 20s and mid-20s for both the Tanami and for the Lassiter. It's going to get cold in parts of the Lassiter overnight, though. 4 degrees for Hermannsburg. You win the move around about 6 degrees overnight. So cool conditions in the red centre overnight.
28

0: Last eight, this is the part of the week that I do look forward to, because this is the build-up to the jukebox on Thursday night. And this has been a difficult one for you to get involved in, because you really have to know your Australian singles and what was on the other side to make a contribution to this. So, Paul, you've done pretty well all the legwork for this week, haven't you?
1: Yeah, and it's Damo from Blanchetown.
0: His fault.
1: Thanks, because, no, it's a really good one. And it touches, I think what we're going to discover is this. So in the old days of singles, you had a song on one side, a song on the other side, because younger people won't know what this means at all. And it's a sad thing, because there was the A side, which was the song was put out to be the hit, and then there was this bonus track on the other side. And it was a case of either they would just chuck an album track on the B side just to fill it up, or let's say a band, and this isn't an Australian example, but The Sweet, who had a fantastic songs, but they were all written by someone else for them. And so they were allowed to put a song on the B-side of their own composition, which allowed for them to get some royalties. And it showcased that they actually wanted to be a bit more hard-rocking than the bubblegum kind of sound that we all know and love The Sweet to be. Hmm. So that's the other side of the coin. But in some cases, in the case of Richard Clapton, the record company said, no, we think your track, I'm Travelling Down the Castle Ray, is a better song than Girls on the Avenue, which was a load of old rubbish.
0: Yeah.
1: Travelling Down the Castle Ray was more of a folky tune, but of course Girls on the Avenue. And so then what happened is the DJ, radio presenter, would go, listen to the A-side, flip it over, listen to the B-side, go, what's going on here? So the B-side can be a discovery, and then it becomes, in effect, the A-side.
0: Okay.
1: So that's the story of the B-side. So we're going to look at songs that were inadvertently flipped over correctly to play the right song. We're going to find songs that are hidden gems that appeared on that B-side, particularly ones that, in some cases, where it wasn't the album track, where it was a unique song. And there's a couple of bands that I call B-side bands. We'll talk about that tomorrow night. But who basically gave us a new song that didn't appear on the album, and in many cases was a bottler.
0: Okay. Mm. And the way that we anticipate this is by, you know, getting the whole crew together, which is always logistically very challenging,
1: yes,
0: and setting a task for them to promote the fact that you're putting all this effort in.
1: Oh, it's a labour of love, and I've got to say, thanks to Damo. And Damo's already done a bit of legwork too. He sent me in a whole bunch of information, so that's helping me go digging. But digging is really a big thing for tomorrow night.
0: Okay, all right. What do you got for us here, Paul?
1: Well, I thought about this, and in fact, it was funny. I was thinking of the wording, and the wording came to me while I was in the shower, and it was a bit hard to write in soap with my finger on the glass, so I quickly jumped out, and luckily no one was home, ran through the house to find pen and paper, and I put down a couple of ideas, because I was thinking about B-sides and what you could use, and I was thinking of, oh, I do like to be beside the C-side, but I changed it to be beside the B-sides. And then I thought of aside from things is just really A-side. So playing around with those themes, this is the jingle for this week's jukebox about B-sides.

0: That's called Payback.
1: That's an earworm. We do love to be beside the B-side. That's inspired. I love that.
0: Yeah. I just like that you split your trousers.
1: Yeah. Well, you can't rule it out, can you? You can't rule it out. Thank you, mate. 25 to 9 is the time. The Jukebox, 9 o'clock tomorrow night. Shortly, we're going to catch up with Jenny Cormack, who is a member of the Stirling and District Branch of the South Australian CWA, SACWA, and we're going to talk about preserving things. It sounds really lovely. Not just preserving things in like pickles and jams and stuff like that, but also drying and the sorts of things you can potentially do. After 9, we're going to talk about the circumstances in McLaren Vale and how this decision by Endeavour Group is likely to affect the region.

0: orchestral manoeuvres in the dark if you leave. 21 to 9, 891 ABC Adelaide, South Australia and Broken Hill. And through the Northern Territory on the ABC Listen app and digital radio, channel 25 on your television. That's also the case in Western New South Wales because those areas taking coverage of the State of Origin match being played at the moment between Queensland and New South Wales at half time. Queensland 20 lead New South Wales 6. Now, via text, Mark says, look, I really like that song. What's the name of the song? Who's the artist? Well, the artist is Goff and his Motley Crue, done in a very, very surf genre today. And I guess we call the song We Do Love to Be Beside the B-Side. And I guess that's what the name of the song is. So, Mark, I'm glad you enjoyed the song. Paul puts a lot of work into those, that's for sure. 20 to 9 is the time. Now, something else that requires, a bit of artistic flair, I think. And it's actually described that way. And it's one of the last events for the History Festival, which happens in South Australia through the month of May. And it's on at the South Australian Country Women's Association headquarters on Decatable Terrace in Kentown this forthcoming Sunday. And it's a chance to get together and talk about preserving, which, when you think about it, is a really important part of the whole food chain because it's one of the ways that you can reduce waste. Jenny Cormack is a member of the Stirling and District Branch of the South Australian Country Women's Association, a.k.a. SACWA. Hello, Jenny. We haven't spoken for a while.
1: We have not, indeed. Lovely to hear from you and great introduction preserving.
0: So this one, it is really an art, isn't it, preserving?
1: Well, yes, it is an art, but it's a pleasurable one, and it's not that hard at all. You just have to think about what you're doing so you don't poison someone, but
0: yeah,
1: really...
0: that'd be the preferred outcome.
1: Well, luckily, a lot of the preserving has got preservatives, natural preservatives like vinegar and sugar and things like that, that hold it all together. So your chances of really making someone sick is very, very... minimal. Non-existent.
0: Yeah.
1: Almost. Yeah.
0: It's actually a pastime that has stood the test of time, hasn't it? Because there's always devotees who are preserving, isn't there?
1: Well, there is, but I think it really came back into revival at COVID time. One, because of shortage of food, and secondly, people had time because well, I, for one, wasn't really cleaning the house so much. I was actually preserving. It didn't really matter how much mess I made because no one was going to visit me. So I could really put everything everywhere and have a good go at it. And I must admit, I did have a lovely pantry of preserves. So that was a plus for COVID for me.
0: Is there a limit to the things that you can preserve?
1: Time limit?
0: No, a limit of the products that you can preserve.
1: Oh, I think it's getting more and more interesting because we're getting more educated and we've got wonderful people that can give us ideas. So it's always evolving. So the preserving workshop that we're going to do has some traditional side to it, but it's more than just the vintage. It's actually we've got modern techniques as well. And so... we came up with this idea and last year, and we actually went ahead last October and held a workshop here in the Adelaide Hills. And we didn't really know how it was going to take, but we got a large audience that applied to come. And we just had the same format as what we're going to put on again this weekend because it was so successful. But we covered using a dehydrator. We had a wonderful member of our branch that uses her dehydrator a lot, and she even makes goes to the bother of making fruit straps for her grandchildren for their school lunches, and her platters of different varieties of dried fruit was just stunning, and everyone was just sitting on the edge of their chairs listening to her and watching this beautiful food being prepared.
0: So in those cases, just while I've got you on those, Jenny, so, because, I mean, when you buy those commercially, it looks like some form of mush, I guess, for want of a better term, of fruit that has been, you know, pulped together and then laid out flat and then dried in that way.
1: Yes, it is. It doesn't always have to be mush, but it has to be sometimes sliced thinly, not thickly. Otherwise, it gets, it, you know, the to dry it out, it's really got to have quite a few. It's on a low machine that dries it out. And although you can actually sun dehydrate as well in the stinking hot weather, you can put apricots outside and use the sun to dehydrate as well. That was one of the areas that we used. We also had fridge quick pickles, which is very handy over the summer period because they last about 6 weeks in the fridge. And when you've got an oversupply of cucumbers or zucchinis coming on, or you could use this particular lady that was doing the fridge pickles. She's our fridge pickle queen. She did an Asian version of fridge pickles. They can be done very quickly in a vinegar brine and put in the fridge, and then you instantly can use it. And then it's a great side salad or a sandwich filler, or for barbecues, that sort of entertaining. It's really handy to have it as an accompaniment on your table. It just, you know, you don't have to eat a whole mouthful of it. You can just have a small portion on the side as a tasting, and that was very interesting. I, with another of our members, gave a overview of using the old Fowler's Bacola, which has become reinvented and it's really taking off. Great way of preserving gluts of fruit, and in the peak of season, if you go to markets and fruit's cheap, you can bottle it up, and you can, like I've done with tomatoes from my garden, but I've bought beautiful plums from the market, and I'm waiting. I've got them bottled. They're preserved. They'll last well over 12 months. But in the winter months, I actually pull them out, those bottles, and tip them out, and then say the plums, I'll make more jam, or I'll make some fruit paste. The tomatoes, I'll do a chutney, or I'll do passata, and I'll make more uses just of that. Of that is those jars of tomatoes. I can make soup with them. I've actually preserved soup. There's lots of things you can do with a Focola, and there's some great websites now that really tutor you on how to use that glut of fruit.
0: Yeah. Well, yeah. Well, you know what? I planted our Satsuma about 4 years ago following Sophie Thompson's instructions to the letter.
1: Yes.
0: And it has worked an absolute treat.
1: Treat.
0: So we got about 8 kilo or more of Satsuma off our plum this year.
1: Yeah, that's,
0: and so
1: yeah, beautiful.
0: You know what I did last week? So because obviously it's hard to eat them all because they ripen all at the same time.
1: They do,
0: And so I halved them and froze them. And so I made my last batch of stewed plums on the weekend.
1: Beautiful, beautiful. Well, you see, I've got plums to last me till next plum season. That's the beauty of bottling them. And when I went away last year with my husband, we went on a three-month venture up north. I actually, before I left, I emptied them out into a container and I stewed them up, not so much sugar, just a bit of lemon juice, and then stewed them, softened them, and then

0: And when they cooled a bit, I got the blender out and blitzed them into sort of like a runny, jammy, saucy jam sort of thing. And I then froze it, believe it or not. And then I packed it into bags to take away. But when I thawed it out, we could have it either on our breakfast cereal or we could have it with custard and ice cream. And so we actually kept healthy for that whole 3 months because I had apricots, peaches, plums, tomatoes, and a few other things too, and that kept us going when fruit and vegetable were actually quite scarce at times. That there were supermarkets, but you know they did their best job, but they were so remote. It was and they were so expensive.
1: Where were you
0: So
1: travelling to then, though, Jenny?
0: we went up Western Australia way and
1: Okay.
0: then came down and then came across the southern
1: Okay.
0: ocean
1: All right.
0: across as well. So that's where it's good. But the other thing is, Spence, this happened to me, and that's really what got me reviving into Fowlers for Colour again. Your beautiful plums. Well, I had a freezer full of beautiful, like 5 kilos of beautiful blackberries I picked in the summer a few years ago, and various fruits I'd been harvesting and or given, and I froze the whole lot. And in August, we had this terrible electricity problem in South Australia, but up in the hills, we were badly affected. So all my fruit got wasted. I had to throw it out. It nearly killed me, and I thought, never, ever, ever again will I ever rely totally on a freezer or any other mode of a thing. And that's where once you've bottled it, you just pop it in a dark cupboard, and it's as happy as Larry for a good 12 months, and it will taste as good as the day you bottled it. It's a fantastic process. So that's what I'm having a talk about, and I'll have what I've done over this summer in between looking after grandchildren. So it's not a huge display, but it will be give you a good overview of
1: Brilliant.
0: what you can do.
1: Hey, it's 10 to 9 on ABC Radio across South Australia and through Northern Territory and West New South Wales. Jenny Cormack is my guest, member of the Stirling and District branch of the South Australian Country Women's Association. Let's take a quick call from Adam, who's just up the road in Woodside. G'day, Adam.
2: Oh, g'day, Spence. How you going,
1: Good,
2: mate?
1: mate. So,
2: Oh, yeah.
1: are you a preserver yourself?
2: I am. I am. And it's as a consequence of a heritage of pickling and preserving. So, I come from a Bulgarian heritage. And my grandparents originally came to Western Australia. They came over to South Australia. 10 years later, so in 39 they came just before the Second World War, because they sensed there was a problem. They came over through Italy and came to South Australia in 49, and they set up down in that Grange area.
1: Oh, yes. That beautiful soil through there, yep.
2: Along the train line. And funnily enough, they had the creek along there, so the train line only went to a certain point for a little while, then moved over. But there was a lot of Bulgarians who came in to South Australia at that time, and they supplanted themselves there. And then a number of places over that reclaimed land from the Henley Beach back to where what we know as Fulham,
1: So
2: right?
1: that's a breakaway creek area there.
2: Yeah, that's right. It's totally reclaimed. So anyway, they came back there, this whole group. Anyway, so they have a history of pickling. It's not particularly warm in Bulgaria. In some places, there's a lot of pickling goes on to preserve for the winter months. And so, they have it's almost a bit like the Italian gratinieri, where got a bit of everything pickled in a jar. That's a really common one. But then cabbage, heavily pickled for in a sort of like a deep way that is, you could keep that stuff. It's almost atomic.
1: Yeah. So I mean, this was all through necessity, though, wasn't it, Adam? This was basically harbouring for the cold winter.
2: Actually, yeah. In Europe at that time, right? So that's what they did. They grew all their own produce, 100%. Grew everything they shared it with their neighbours. There's a bit of that village kind of thing.
1: That was that whole community.
2: That whole community. Yeah. Like, it was invested, and like some people could grow things better than other people. It's like a really interesting, like, Bible perspective on how produce can happen. And it does happen in Australia and in South Australia. There's communities now that are growing their own, like, produce and creating commune type environments. I don't think it's a bad idea.
1: I think it's brilliant. No, I think it's brilliant. Hey, Adam, we must move on, but I'm glad you've embraced your heritage in that way, and you continue to do it. That's fantastic.
2: Yeah. And like, grandmother threw to me, and I love it, and it makes like food last longer.
1: Yeah.
2: So right now, that's actually quite an important thing.
1: Of course it is. Adam, thank you, my friend. 6 minutes away from 9 is the time. You listen to ABC Radio. Jenny Cormack is my guest, member of the Stirling and District Branch of the South Australian Country Women's Association. And Adam makes a good point there, Jenny, doesn't he?
0: What he had to say.
1: Yeah. And just, you know, trying to maximise what you have produced and waste as little as possible.
0: Well, what he was describing is called, in some countries, water bathing, or other countries, I think America calls it canning. But it does differ from the Fowlers for Cola slightly. It's an Australian technique for our environment. And so, but they do, the others do work, but some of those recipes wouldn't preserve long-term in a Fowlers for Cola because they don't have the right acid content to hold them together to last that long. So that's what you've got to watch out for with Fowlers. But they do guide you. There's a really good website and group that guide you. And it's not that hard if you just follow what they say and the rules of preserving. Each place has got their own place of preserving and will hold, but this is over a long period of time, and it does have to have the right acidic amount to hold it, otherwise it will go off.
1: There's no problem getting hold of those Fowlers for Cola jars. They're always in op shops and things like that. They're everywhere.
0: The lovely thing about it is that you don't have to buy everything from Fowlers. You can actually use some of the Basata jars as long as they're they're strong enough. You can't use cheap jars like the ones from there's some of the like big chains that have jars, and I think they've checked on the lids on them, but the glass is too thin and they will break in the Fowlers for Cola. But your things like that you've bought from the supermarket of your Passata sauce, you can reuse those again in the for Colas because they're tempered glass and they'll handle the heat in the preserving unit.
1: Yeah.
0: So that's a good way. But yes, that's where I got a lot of mine, op shops. And also down the bottom of the jar, they've got Fowlers for Cola written on them, but you can actually trace back the vintage of the jar by the writing, and there's an icon that have got it, and you can actually look on the Fowlers website. They'll show the different icons, so you can actually get an idea of which year that glass was produced. So I've actually got my mum's in the late 50s.
1: Wow.
0: Yeah, hey, that's still going.
1: Lovely. Hey, Jenny, just very quickly, and I want you to give, we've got about 3 minutes to go to news.
0: Sure.
1: So someone asked, where can you get access to the best tomato sauce recipe? Greg wants to know.
0: What, for preserving?
1: Yes, yeah.
0: Well, I would actually go on the Fowlers users website.
1: Yep.
0: Because they're very good recipes, and they're used for those jars because they have the right amount of citric acid, etc., to hold those tomatoes.
1: So they are purposely made for the jars themselves.
0: Yes.
1: Yeah. Oh, good. Yes. All right. There you go, Greg. Now, just before you go, Jenny, let me know. Let our listeners know. So this is on this forthcoming Sunday.
0: Yes, we've still got a few tickets left. But we will be there will be tastings of what we're demonstrating, and there'll be platters of those. And then after you've finished nibbling on those, we will be serving our beautiful homemade fluffy scones with our homemade strawberry jam and whipped cream with a cup of coffee or tea.
1: A cup of tea.
0: So, and honestly, the workshop that we had back in October, I would say that everyone that attended, which was, I think we got about 55 people from the public, they never left. They just stayed on. And we did have a few men there.
1: Yep.
0: And they just had a lovely afternoon. They just mingled. We just all mingled with each other. And it was just a really lovely weekend. Workshop. So we're hoping that this one will take off as well.
1: Well, are you indoors?
0: We're certainly indoors. Good. We'll be nice and warm.
1: Good.
0: And at this workshop, we had age range from mid-20s to vintage people.
1: Oh.
0: It was great. So it was just lovely. It really was. And everybody shared their thoughts and asked many questions, and it was a really engaging afternoon. So we're hoping to give the same warmth back to the next lot of people that have hopefully booked their tickets with us.
1: You never know. You might get some more people who want to sign up to do more with the CWA, with the South Australian Country Women's Association as well.
0: That would be lovely.
1: Yeah. Thanks. Hey, Jenny, we must go because we're butting up against the news, but thank you for talking. Cool. Nice to talk to you again.
0: Lovely to talk to you too.
1: Okay, see you, Jenny. Bye-bye.
0: Hi.
1: Jenny Cormack, who's a member of the Stirling and District branch of the South Australian Country Women's Association. After the news at 9 o'clock, what's the fallout from this decision by the Endeavour Group to really streamline their operations in McLaren Vale? It's 9 o'clock.
3: Who will win the AI race? Has gambling become our national sport?
4: Questions. They've never been more important. So the one thing we'll never question is our duty to keep asking. ABC News, keep asking.
5: ABC News with Noni Edwards. Welfare advocates are cautiously welcoming the government's employment services overhaul, despite warning it doesn't fix deeper structural issues. The proposal would change how job seeker recipients are assessed and supported, with requirements tailored to fit individual abilities. Acting CEO of the Australian Council of Social Services, Edwina McDonald, says the reforms need to address payment suspensions and compliance requirements.
6: We welcome reforms. The question will be, is it the major overhaul of the system that we know is needed? At the moment, the activities they have in the system are not working. People are being asked to do things that are just simply keeping them busy and actually getting in the way of getting, you know, meaningful and sustained employment. What we're not hearing, though, is that they're going to tackle the penalty in the compliance system, and that's really concerning.
5: In New South Wales, a group of women have told the corruption watchdog they received preferential treatment during the hiring process at Sydney's Parramatta Council. Nabil Anashar reports.
7: Anna Savornik, Sue Matthew, Michelle Carter, and Leah Sinkowski told the Independent Commission Against Corruption they were given help to get jobs at Parramatta Council. Ms. Savornik and Ms. Matthew were both given interview questions and their model answers in advance. Ms. Matthew pulled out at the last minute. Both were helped by high-ranking staffer Roxanne Thornton, who was part of a group calling themselves Pink Ladies, along with Angela Jones-Blaney and former CEO Gail Connolly. Ms. Carter told the commission she wrote parts of her own job description and sent it to Ms. Jones-Blaney before she was directly hired. Ms. Sinkowski, who is Ms. Connolly's niece, told the commission she was hired by counsel after her aunt edited her CV and directed Ms. Thornton to meet with her.
5: The ACT government says around 50 everyday Canberrans will be invited to citizens' jury duty to deliberate on how to include a substitute decision-making process in the Territory's voluntary assisted dying scheme. Supported by lawyers, clinicians and carers, they'll advise the government on how the scheme could retain access for someone who loses capacity to give consent. Attorney General Tara Shane says this type of expansion process for the voluntary assisted dying scheme would be a national first.
8: No other Australian jurisdiction has done it yet, and we will show how it can be done and what that can look like. And it may be a template for others, either in process or ultimately in the design. But we are the first.
5: Internationally, Israel's killed a Hamas leader it says helped coordinate the October 7 attacks. The BBC's Yolanda Nell has more.
9: There's video footage that shows the Al Rimal neighbourhood of Gaza City packed with people ahead of the Eid al-Adha holiday, people out shopping. And then there's this apartment building the witnesses said was hit by several missiles after they heard an Israeli helicopter overhead. Now, the family of Mohammed Oda has confirmed that he was killed along with his wife and his son. Israel is saying that Mohammed Oda did play a key role in the deadly 7th of October attacks in 2023 on Israel. At that time, he was the head of Hamas intelligence, we understand.
5: China and Indonesia have agreed to bolster bilateral relations. The country's foreign ministers have met on the sidelines of a UN Security Council session in New York. The council's been discussing how to uphold the purposes and principles of the UN Charter. Beijing says China and Indonesia have an obligation to ensure the authority and status of UN continues in a world rife with change and turmoil. Unionised workers at Samsung in South Korea have approved a landmark profit-sharing deal averting a strike at the world's largest memory chip maker. Here's the BBC's Ashana Shukla.
10: It's a win for these workers. We're talking about average bonuses of about $340,000 to $400,000 in some cases. And Samsung agreeing to keep about 10.5% of their profits for these bonuses linked to the profit milestones and stock performances. We've seen the stock's performance has been phenomenal in the last few quarters, driven by huge demand for memory chips that Samsung makes, which are critical components in data centers. We've seen Samsung's valuation cross $1 trillion. They've reported 700% profit in the Jan to March quarter. And that is where this deal becomes a win. The workers who make these chips also get a share of these profits.
5: To sport, and the AFL has confirmed all 7 matches of round 12 this weekend will honour the late, great Neil Danaher. Danaher passed away on Monday after a well-documented battle with motor neurone disease and a contribution to the VFL and AFL spanning decades. All 14 clubs will wear black armbands and have a minute silence that will be held prior to each game. St Kilda and Hawthorn open the round tomorrow night. ABC News.
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11: Live across Adelaide, South Australia, and Broken Hill, this is Spence Denny.
1: If you're following the state of origin, Queensland fullback has just been sent off. So that means it's not a sin bin issue. It means he's off for the rest of the game. So that's an opportunity for New South Wales. But still no change to the score with Queensland 20 leading New South Wales 6. 9:06 is the time. So I mentioned this earlier, that the Endeavour Group that owns BWS and Dan Murphy's and lots of hotels and has big operations announced today that they're going to restructure their premium wine portfolio. And the effect in South Australia is, quite a lot. In McLaren Vale, Chapel Hill, operations will close at the end of June. They're also looking to offload Riddoch at Coonawarra and Krondorf in the Barossa. Also, their bottling facility in McLaren Vale is scheduled to be closed later this year. They say they will retain a single high-scale packaging facility at Angaston in the Barossa Valley. And they're also going to reduce their own grape production by more than 80%, which means that they'll be sourcing 99% of their product via bulk wine and grapes from the viticulture market. It's a big change for the Endeavour Group, and it's a big change for an area like McLaren Vale. McLaren Vale is dotted with wineries that are owned by larger corporate entities, but there are also a number of small boutique wineries where people really do try and put a lot of effort into making a high-quality wine. And I know that bottling facility is used by a lot of those places. We also know there's already been some closures in McLaren Vale. And it's an important part of South Australia's tourism strategy to get to McLaren Vale, to get people there. Looking at the money that went into the Cube, to get the profile of it in South Australia's tourism marketing. But for those smaller wineries, what's that going to mean? What does it mean for the region? Is it time for a rethink, a new strategy, a way to try and attract people to McLaren Vale? Because it's entities like BWS and Dan Murphy's that are putting a lot of pressure, particularly on those boutique winemakers, because they're sourcing wine and selling it cheaper than you can buy it from a cellar door. I mean, it used to be the case you'd go to a cellar door because you would be buying wine more competitively than you can buy it from a bottle shop. So there's a lot of questions there. So we'll catch up shortly with Erin Leggett, who is the CEO of McLaren Vale Grape Wine and Tourism Association. And if you have an association in that area, I'd love to hear from you as well. The number is 1300 222 891.

0: one of the great rock voices, that of Anne Wilson, who a couple of years ago was diagnosed with cancer and went through extensive treatment, which led to her stepping away from touring and performing. And I thought I'd just quickly have a look up to see what's going on. Looks like she is actually on the cusp of touring again. She's in her mid-70s now and an amazing voice. Via text, Rosie says, Heart also produced a great version of Stairway to Heaven. That's not quite true. They did do an amazing version of Stairway to Heaven, no doubt about that. But I don't know if they ever actually produced a recorded version of it and put it out onto the market. They did Stairway to Heaven, and an absolutely brilliant version, at the Kennedy Centre when Led Zeppelin were inducted into the Kennedy Center. If they did actually record that version, which I don't think so, boy, I'd like to get a hold of it, because I do have a recording which I got via a means that Paul is not going to be happy with from the Kennedy Center. And it is amazing. I literally cannot see or listen to that version of Stairway to Heaven without crying. When the choir arcs up and gets involved, it is just stunning. Paul, you want to say something here?
1: The good news is it is available.
0: It was recorded.
1: It was released as a digital single.
0: Right, but what, the version they did at the Kennedy Center?
1: Yeah, live at the Kennedy Center. Okay. I'm looking at it here.
0: Okay, so they did actually put it out.
1: And it says Heart with Jason Bonham.
0: Yes.
1: Yeah.
0: Yeah, so John Bonham's son was on the drums.
1: 2013.
0: Yeah. Mm. And there was, have you seen it?
1: No, I haven't. No.
0: What?
1: No, I can't see everything.
0: Well, this is a must-see. It's an absolute must-see. It is absolutely stunning. When you're performing in front of Led Zeppelin, their iconic song, and you've also got the president in the audience, there's a little bit of pressure.
1: A lot of pressure.
0: There's a bit of pressure, and she just did a magnificent job. So, Rosie, thank you for reminding me of that.
1: Can I just say one other thing?
0: Go on.
1: If you're interested in rugby league, New South Wales bombed 2 tries in a row after the send-off and have just now finally scored. So the score is 20-10.
0: 20-10. Okay, thank you. Now, Erin Leggett is with us, CEO of McLaren Vale Grape Wine and Tourism Association, who I think at the moment is actually... Erin, where are you at the moment?
2: I'm actually in Hong Kong at the moment for Vintage Oasia.
0: And what, representing the McLaren Vale there?
2: Yeah, so we have 23 McLaren Vale Winery here. It's probably the largest wine trade show in Asia. It happens every 2 years. So I'm supporting all of my brands, really getting to the market.
0: Okay. So not an outstanding phone line, but we'll persist with it at the moment. So when did you learn of this intention from Endeavour to relinquish a lot of what they do in McLaren Vale?
2: I think with everybody else this morning, it's something that's really taken the by shock, actually, and I've spoken to a lot of the winemakers here today, and it's a hit to the region.
0: Which is the bigger? I mean, Chapel Hill is obviously an iconic label in McLaren Vale, but that bottling facility, particularly for the boutique wineries, how significant is the loss of that going to be?
2: That's going to be huge, particularly for our supply chain. I mean, having access to such a reliable partner locally in the region really helps our small producers, but it also helps some of our larger producers experiment, try new products, try smaller bottlings in a way that they can have that control and trust in a local supplier. So it is really going to be a hit to our region. And, it's quite a lot of jobs from our community as well.
0: Yeah, I don't know if it's all about it. I mean, the jobs is obviously important, but for those who do want to, particularly those boutique winemakers who you know, put their heart and soul and love into making a premium product, this is going to throw up some new challenges, isn't it?
2: It definitely will. And, if they have to move their product up to the Barossa for bottling, that is going to add a significant cost to them. It's something that can't really be passed on to consumers at the moment as well for the state of the industry. So it's just another hit to their bottom line when they're really struggling already.
0: So Endeavour intend to retain the labels Chapel Hill, Riddoch in Coonawarra and Krondorf in the Barossa. But what we don't know, what becomes of the premises and the people at Chapel Hill there at the moment?
2: I understand the premises are going to go up for sale. We hope that it's an amazing property that someone will snap up. I mean, it's a beautiful heritage cellar door and it has some amazing assets in the retreat there and the accommodation. But it is an industry at the moment that is struggling for disposable capital. So we're really hoping that an investor will see the potential in the site.
0: Because it's also used as a gallery. Because I know that last year I spoke with spoke about the acquisitive prize that they started last year.
2: Yeah.

0: which was a fantastic initiative for our region because we do have quite a strong connection to art. So it is a loss to see Fox Creek not have a brand home in the region anymore.
1: Yeah. So what about from a tourism point of view here, Erin? Because I mean, we know that so much focuses on the Cube. It's a big part of the way South Australia is marketed. What sort of conversations are you going to have now about retaining the reputation of McLaren Vale?
0: I mean, McLaren Vale has an incredible tourism offering. There are almost 100 cellar doors across the region, which I'm not sure a lot of people know. So Fox Creek, Chapel Hill is a big loss for us, but it's still a very diverse offering for consumers, for tourists to come and explore the region. We have the Cube, which is fantastic in drawing in state tourists. But if you're a local tourist, I mean, there's so much to discover of small, really intimate brands as well. So from a tourism point of view, I'm probably less worried.
1: Okay. Oh, well, that's good. And you do have some really high-end stuff. I mean, look how Maxwell's has just been recognised as for the restaurant of Maxwell's and obviously the Cube and Coriolan and all these places. They all have deservedly very good reputations.
0: Beautiful venue with really long winemaking histories, and that are starting to come into the next generation. So there's so much other. There are these long history regions and wine. There are a load of new producers as well who've really gone out on the road and trying something new. So I would really invite South Australia to come down and support the industry, support the South Australian industry, support Hotel, come and discover something new that you might not have known existed before.
1: Look, your line's not great. And I want to speak shortly with Sabina Manser, who's contacted as well, who has Manser Wines. But I'm a bit lost by this statement from Endeavour that they're going to cut their own grape production by 80% and they're going to source 99% of their wine and grapes from bulk purchases. Mm. Now, that doesn't smack of quality for me. And I wonder how that will affect the reputation if they're going to retain the labels of Chapel Hill and Riddoch and Krondorf and places like that, what that will do for the reputation of those labels.
0: I mean, Chapel Hill already buys quite a lot of fruit from growers around the McLaren Vale, so we are a region of growers. We have far more growers than we do wine grapes. So those relationships are hopefully going to be maintained, and that quality fruit will continue going into the product. And, I mean, bulk wine has different coming from different regions. In the end, it really is about the quality of the grapes and where they're grown. But I don't have a lot of information about which brands Endeavour are going to source bulk, which ones they're going to buy fruit directly from.
1: Yeah.
0: But they continue those relationships that they've had for a very long time under Chapel Hill with the solid growers.
1: Yeah. Hey, look, we're going to leave it there if you don't mind, Erin, because the phone line is making a little bit of a challenge. I wish you all the best. How much longer are you there?
0: We have one more day in Vinebo, so it's a great show. There's a lot of people here. Obviously, the industry worldwide is struggling a little bit, but it's fantastic. We're the largest region here for Australia, which is great to see.
1: Yeah. Erin Leggett, thank you. Erin is the CEO of McLaren Vale Grape Wine and Tourism Association. Via text, this is, I'm not sure who this is from. Can I stress the retail question? Endeavour has 50% of the retail market. Well, that's it. They own Dan Murphy's and GWS. How does the newer streamlined Endeavour grow without further monopolisation? How much more can they take? How do you get product to market without having to deal with them? These are all good questions. The government says they want a vibrant market. They say it's too late for petrol stations and supermarkets. What's next? Chemists? It's a really good point. Now, Sabina and Kevin, look after Manser Wines. You're sort of borderline McLaren Vale and McLaren Flat, aren't you, Sabina? Is that right?
2: Hi, Spence. Really nice to speak to you. We're very much on the border of Adelaide Hills and McLaren Vale, and I think McLaren Flat is actually probably the closest settlement to us. That's where the kids go. Cool.
1: Okay, all right. So you are a boutique winery. This closure of this bottling facility, how will that affect you?
2: Well, we use them. We were very surprised and shocked by the announcement.

0: Are these all viable ideas?
1: I hope so. I mean, certainly someone taking it over would be a great result. It's a fantastic facility. And by the way, I'd just like to say, fantastic crew there. They're really wonderful professionals. They work way beyond, you know, what maybe should be expected of them. Real problem solvers. So it would be wonderful if someone kind of took the place over lock, stock. That would be a great solution for us.
0: That would be a good outcome. In the meantime, you do have this sort of this corporate monster that wants to maximise their profit, and they also control a big slab of the retail market. So, can you afford to not have a relationship with them?
1: That's a difficult one. I think that a lot of the small producers can't afford not to. Can't afford to have a relationship with them because they really, really drive the price down. Our cost of goods, because we're simply such a tiny boutique winery, is obviously much, much higher. We all know that it's a very it's a very well supplied market at the moment. I suspect a lot of the bigger companies also are sitting on a lot of stock that will have to be released pretty soon, so this problem isn't going to go away anytime soon. So we're just squeezed. We're squeezed. You know, we're damned if we do, we're damned if we don't. Not only that, it can be also very difficult to get into any of these shops. You need a distributor, I guess, which we don't have. We distribute ourselves. A distributor will take another 30% off. So yeah, it's a very tough market.
0: Yeah.
1: But I think for us, let me put it this way. You can probably hear that I'm not from around here. My husband and I came here 4 years ago. He's Australian, but the business has been going for about 11, 12 years. As an outsider's perspective, I just see that emphasis on everything being very boutique, very small batch produced, very authentic. We love the fact that things are family owned and Australian produced and family operated. And then this kind of giant beast is really weighing down on that, really. And I think this very nice picture is going to start disappearing soon because, everyone's really hurting. We can't continue operating like that.
0: Yeah, so really it's going to be the small operators like yourself that are going to feel the most impact from this?
1: Yes, I believe so. I think the broader point is that Endeavour, and, you know, they've got shareholders. I read through their investor relations statement today. It's very much value value for the customer and, you know, working for the shareholders. And, you know, we understand that that's what they have to do. But that emphasis on you know, basically consolidation and, you know, bringing the prices down means that, you know, we might become a luxury that no one can afford,
0: yes,
1: including ourselves.
0: Yeah, now, and that's not encouraging, is it? What about what you make there at the moment, Sabina? Do you grow all your own grapes or do you buy grapes in as well?
1: We do both. So we've got a beautiful vineyard where we sell two Shirazes, five clones and Dad's Cut.
0: Yeah.
1: Then we buy in some Grenache grapes from McLaren Vale. And in fact, that Grenache has won the top score gold medal at the International Wine Challenge for 2 years running a few years back. So it's a pretty good wine.
0: Yeah.
1: And then we make a really fantastic Shiraz Grenache, which is part of our One Mad Moment range. So we have a white and a rosé in that as well.
0: But we're
1: very, very local.
0: You don't have a cellar door, though, do you?
1: We do not have a cellar door because we haven't yet got the money to build one. We would love to kind of be on that journey, and we believe, despite everything, this is very much our ambition, and we're just going to be branching out right now at, you know, various festivals and events and so on. We know we've got a great product, and we're just trying to make sure people know about it.
0: Yeah. Well, I get the impression that when we spoke before that all those winemakers in Hong Kong at the moment, we're really taken by this, surprised by this decision from Endeavour.
1: Yes, I think so. It's not something that we expected at all. And like I say, those businesses that were very well

0: are very well regarded and well established. So, yeah, big surprise.
1: Yeah. Hey, Sabina, I'm sorry you're having to deal with this, and I hope you can come up with a creative solution. Someone's asked a question about portable bottling lines. I don't know if such a thing still exists. I don't know.
0: Oh, maybe before my time.
1: Yeah.
0: I've not heard of such a thing.
1: No. Either have I, but apparently that was the case some years ago. All right, well, maybe it's one of those what's old is new again moments. Yeah. Yeah. Sabina, look, hey, thank you for getting in touch. Thank you so much indeed.
0: Yeah, thank you, Sam.
1: And good luck. Thanks. Thank you. Bye. Bye-bye. Sabina, who with Kevin runs Mansa Wines on the border of McLaren Vale and the Adelaide Hills and sort of in that area around McLaren, Frat through there as well. Thank you so much for your company tonight. We're back with you again same time tomorrow night. Quick update in the score from the State of Origin. Queensland 20, New South Wales 16. They're coming back. Phil Clark is next. Tomorrow night, it's the Jukebox. Catch you then. Time for the news. 9:30.
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6: ABC News with Noni Edwards. Policy experts are warning that JobSeeker is already complex to a fault as the government announces big changes to the employment system. The proposed changes would make assessment and support tailored to fit individual abilities and circumstances compared to a one-size-fits-all model. Christopher Rudge from Sydney Law School has studied the employment scheme. He says recent research has shown that complexity has been its downfall.
5: When, you know, Deloitte, the consultant,

0: making it more complex won't help.
1: A group of women have told the corruption watchdog they received preferential treatment during the hiring process at Sydney's Parramatta Council. Nabil Al-Nasha reports.
2: Anna Savorinik, Sue Matthew, Michelle Carter and Leah Sinkowski told the Independent Commission Against Corruption they were given help to get jobs at Parramatta Council. Ms. Savorinik and Ms. Matthew were both given interview questions and their model answers in advance. Ms. Matthew pulled out at the last minute. Both were helped by high-ranking staffer Roxanne Thornton, who was part of a group calling themselves Pink Ladies, along with Angela Jones-Blaney and former CEO Gail Connolly. Ms. Carter told the commission she wrote parts of her own job description and sent it to Ms. Jones-Blaney before she was directly hired. Ms. Sinkowski, who is Ms. Connolly's niece, told the commission she was hired by counsel after her aunt edited her CV and directed Ms. Thornton to meet with her.
1: Two men accused of separately helping move millions of dollars allegedly stolen through business email scams have been refused bail in the ACT Magistrates Court. Zakasha Marlin reports.
3: The men, aged 53 and 49, faced court today accused of separate roles in moving money stolen through business email compromise scams. Money mules transfer illegally obtained money through bank accounts to hide where it came from. The 53-year-old man is accused of dealing with more than $1 million in alleged proceeds of crime, while a 49-year-old is separately accused of helping move more than $1.5 million. Police allege the stolen money in each case was converted into gold bullion, cash and cryptocurrency. Both men will return to court at a later date.
1: Internationally, Israel has killed a Hamas leader it says helped coordinate the October 7 attacks. The BBC's Yolanda Nell has more.
4: There's video footage that shows the Al Rimal neighbourhood of Gaza City packed with people ahead of the Eid al-Adha holiday, people out shopping. And then there's this apartment building that witnesses said was hit by several missiles after they heard an Israeli helicopter overhead. Now, the family of Mohammed Oda has confirmed that he was killed along with his wife and his son. Israel is saying that Mohammed Oda did play a key role in the deadly 7th of October attacks in 2023 on Israel. At that time, he was the head of Hamas intelligence, we understand.
1: Pope Leo says he is greatly concerned by the ongoing war in Ukraine. The pontiff's comments come as Moscow vows to step up its attacks on Kyiv. Russia says the new wave of strikes will target decision-making centres and command posts. Pope Leo says this will only lead to more heartbreak.
5: La guerra. War does not solve problems, but aggravates them. It does not build security, but multiplies suffering and hatred. When missiles and drones fall, hope also falls. Homes and places of worship are destroyed, and innocent lives are shattered.
1: Police in Spain have raided the headquarters of the governing Socialist Party. The BBC's Paul Moss has more.
6: The allegations of corruption keep piling up in Spain. This is a country where the Prime Minister's brother and wife have been charged with influence peddling, where the former leader of his Socialist Party has just been placed under formal investigation, and with a former minister and prime ministerial aide already on trial. Now it seems Spanish police are broadening their inquiry to other party figures. Those accused deny any wrongdoing, but last Saturday saw a huge demonstration in Madrid with protesters demanding the Prime Minister resign. Those calls now seem likely to get even louder.
1: NASA's revealed details of its plan to construct a base on the moon, with the agency believing the facility could cover hundreds of square kilometres in size. The first of three-phase plan, expected to run between now and 2029, will see NASA make lunar travel a high-reliability endeavour. The next phase is planned to be permanent habitation on the moon, with several outposts planned in the long term. Beyond those plans, the US Space Agency says it hopes to then plant the stars and stripes on Mars someday. ABC News.

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2: Yes, well, hello, and how are you? Philip Clark with you on ABC Radio. This is Nightlife. We are right across the country, and great to be with you too. I hope you've been enjoying the footy, if you've been listening to that, and if not, listen to us, because we have got plenty on as well in this first hour of the program right across the country, and wherever you are, you should be getting us loud and clear. Don't have any problems with

0: with reception. It doesn't seem until later. It's 6 past 8 in Western Australia, South Australia and the Northern Territory. It's 24 to 10. And, well, of course, with Radio Australia, we are right through the Pacific as well. Moresby at 6 past 10. I bet you they're watching the State of Origin rugby league game in Moresby with the Papua New Guinea Chiefs all set to enter the competition in a couple of years. Honiara and Port Vila, it's 6 past 11. And in Tuvalu, Fiji, Kiribati, it's just gone 6 and a bit past midnight. In Tonga and Samoa, it's 6 and a bit past 1. Good to be with you. You should be getting us loud and clear across Australia on broadcast. You can get us on digital, of course. And grab us through the ABC Listen app. That's a great way to grab our podcasts as well. And you can stream us on the website, abc.net.au/nightlife. Coming up first up tonight, I'm going to have a chat with Deborah Laurie. Deborah was the first woman to fly commercially in Australia. And you know what? She's still flying. The oldest female commercial pilot in the world. I know. She is a serious achiever, Deborah Laurie. I'll speak with her in this hour. It's quite something. If you want to grab our podcasts, by the way, and I will put Deborah Laurie back as a podcast a bit later when the program's finished, grab us on the ABC Listen app. There's lots of stuff there. By the way, if you want to listen to us, we've got that very interesting discussion about housing with Cameron Murray and May Azizi, which I had in the first hour, which exploded a lot of myths. You know, do we build enough houses? The answer seems to be probably yes. Does Airbnb have an effect on housing availability? Probably not. Will the government's changes do much? Probably not. have a listen to it anyway. It's not iconoclastic, but it's interesting. And I think myth bubble bursting as well. It's on the ABC Listen app. Check it out. Just put Nightlife into the search bar. 1-300-800-222 is my number. You can text me 0467-922-702 if you would like to grab a line as well. By the way, the Blues have just won the first State of Origin game, 22-20. It's a remarkable victory because they were down 20-6 at one stage. Queensland was well ahead, and I think everyone thought they'd win. But New South Wales have come back to win 22-20. Queensland failed to score in the second half at all. And New South Wales overcome a deficit of 20-6, as I say, at one point, to come all the way back. Nathan Cleary, instrumental in the victory, as always. Anyway, most interesting game. If you've been wondering what the result was, 1-300-800-222 is my number. Coming up on the program, aviation pioneer Deborah Laurie joined me recently at a literary event to talk about her remarkable life and career, and I'll talk with her. You might know her better under her former name, Deborah Wardley. Debbie Wardley, do you remember? From her landmark legal fight to become Australia's first female commercial pilot, to the decades of experiences she gained in the cockpit as she became the world's longest flying female commercial airline pilot. She's written a memoir titled Touching the Sky, which describes how she began flying lessons as a teenager and obtained a private flying licence at just 18, then logged the hours required to qualify as a flying instructor, and then because she wanted to fly as an airline pilot, and applied to fly as a pilot with ANSIP. Reg ANSIP was having none of it, and she was met with sexism and sex discrimination and strident misogyny, but she fought it all, legal battles right up to the High Court, famously taking on Reg ANSIP, and she won and followed a long and successful professional career, both here and in the Netherlands. So that's first up in Nightlife tonight. Nightlife News Breakdown led by Jack Quayle tonight. We'll look at some of the issues in Canberra, particularly the government's tax changes. And it's Wednesday, so we'll talk economics. Ian Verinder's on leave this week, but so Gareth Hutchins will talk to us about the government's new deal on unemployment relief and benefits. Not that there's going to be an increase in benefits, so don't get too excited. Interesting new research out from RMIT about the cost of over-ordering fast food. The amount of food that is wasted will astonish you. That's a bit later in the program. We'll play the Mighty Challenge, of course. And do we need to reconsider how we use our agricultural land or how the government supports this? We'll have a chat about that. Some interesting stuff around in the last hour of the program. Also, tell me about how you learnt to drive. There's an interesting little story about Australia's first female driving instructor, speaking of first females. And I wonder how you learnt to drive. 1-300-800-222 is my number. So we'll do all that. We've got plenty of time to do it as well. And I would love you to be part of it. If you would like to join us, 1-300-800-222.
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0: Well, yes, to the remarkable Deborah Laurie, they told her that women can't fly commercial airliners. They told her that women were not welcome in the cockpit. They told her that women could not work and have a family. She told them that she'd see them in court. And in the late 1970s, Deborah Laurie broke barriers to become Australia's first female pilot for a major commercial airline. She's now been inducted into the Australian Aviation Hall of Fame. So let's head to a recent literary event where I interviewed Deborah about her newly released memoir, Touching the Sky.
3: Welcome, everybody. My guest is Deborah Laurie, and we're talking about her book, Touching the Sky. To many of you, I suspect, to me, and probably people of an earlier generation, you would better know Deborah Laurie as Debbie Wardley. Because Debbie Wardley was one of those touchstones of feminist power in the 70s and 80s when we thought, you know, maybe the world is changing and this is the woman that's going to change it for us. She was Australia's first female pilot for a major commercial airline. She started that process in 78. She began a hard battle with Ansett Airlines, which we'll talk about, and eventually they were forced to allow her to fly. She changed the country and the outlook for women in relation to aviation and so many other things. Until then, at least in commercial airlines, women were expected to trawl the aisle serving coffee. They were certainly not expected to be in the first officer's seat or, God forbid, the captain's chair. Deborah changed all that. She launched an historic case with the Victorian Equal Opportunity Board. She won. Ansett appealed, along with all kinds of dirty legal manoeuvres along the way, including having the Equal Opportunity

0: Debbie Wardley won. So she took to the skies in Fokkers, I think it was, first Deb and then Jets. She is now the longest flying female pilot in the world. And I just checked with her at lunch and she's not hanging up her wings yet. So she's coming to an airport near you. Deb, good evening to you. Welcome anyway to the...
1: Thanks, Philip. Thank
0: you. It's terrific to have you with us. There's that wonderful moment when you're 16. Your mum's driven you to Moorabbin Airport. Those of you who know Melbourne would know Moorabbin. And she can't learn to drive yet. She's not old enough. But she's in an aeroplane with an instructor. And they're doing what's called touch-and-go manoeuvres. Explain what they are, Deb.
1: Touch-and-go circuits, which is when you teach a trainee to take off and land. You do just a quick circuit around the airport so you can get as many landings in as possible in the hour lesson. And I was there for my lesson of touch-and-goes with the instructor that particular... You're talking about the day I went solo, yeah?
0: I am talking about this day, that's right. So touch-and-go, you land, take off... She lands, the instructor gets out of what would be my chair, no, your chair, and he says, OK, just do one circuit.
1: Yeah.
0: How old are you?
1: 16, yeah. So he cut the lesson short, which I was quite disappointed about because I only had one lesson a month, so I was looking forward to doing the whole hour. But he... said he said, make this a full stop, so we stopped. And he started asking me all these questions and I thought, oh, what's he... He's checking up, checking my knowledge for a whole bunch of things. And then he said, just make one circuit. He opened the door, jumped out on the wing, slammed the door and he's off. And I was just left there with this engine running and I thought, oh, well, I'm going to have to do this. And so I flew my first circuit, take off and landing on my own that day.
0: But see, I know. But here's the thing, it gets worse. Because she goes back to the VW, which her mum has driven her out to the Moorabbin Airport in, which she later buys for $300. I think she got a steal. And her mum looks up from the crossword or whatever she was doing at the time. She said, oh, Deb, you're early. Was there something wrong with the lesson?
1: Yeah, Mum was... She used to read books in the car and I think she was escaping from... She had four children, so it was her once-a-month escape, drove me to the airport and just waited very patiently in the car. She thought I was just going through a phase that I would eventually get over and move on from there. And we drove home. Mum was surprised to see me back a little bit earlier, but we're driving home and I'm in this kind of a trance, thinking about what I've just done. And she is trying to engage in conversation with me and I'm not responding. And she goes, what is wrong with you? You know, and I said, well, Mum, I just flew by myself. And my poor mother just went as white as a sheet. She never dreamt that that was ever going to happen. She just thought, you know, if she had have known, I feel sorry for her. But no.
0: It was quite something. Yeah, you loved it, didn't you, from the beginning? I mean,
1: No.
0: What, flying?
1: Yeah, no.
0: Go on.
1: My first lesson was very traumatic.
0: Tell me.
1: I had I couldn't even adjust the seat properly. I couldn't figure that out. And I thought, if I can't figure this out, how am I going to figure out the whole rest of it? I had a dress on, which was totally...

0: challenge, but I needed to go solo to prove to my father that I could do it. So I hung in there, and it wasn't until I went solo that I got the bug to fly.
1: Okay. It's it got pretty quickly into your bloodstream, though, didn't it?
0: That bug.
1: Yeah. So by 18, you've got a commercial pilot's license. Is that right?
0: That's right. Yeah.
1: Wow.
0: Yeah.
1: That means pretty soon after that, of course, she can take passengers. So she decides to fly her mum. Well, she decides is a moot point, but her mum accompanies her, put it that way, on a flight to Canberra.
0: Yeah.
1: Tell me what happened.
0: Yeah, I needed to subject my mother to some more torture. So I said to her, she wanted to go to an engagement party in Canberra, and I had this great idea that I would fly her there because it'd be quicker. We could, you know, it was just going to be a lot of fun.

0: Lake George, I thought, had water in it, right? So I'm looking around for this Lake George, and my mother can tell that I'm getting flustered, and she goes, is there anything wrong? And I'm saying, just shut up, Mum. I am concentrating. And she said, concentrating on what? And I said, on where we are. And she said, I know exactly where we are. And I looked at her and I thought, well, how can you know exactly where we are? And she had grown up or spent a lot of her life, earlier life, around Canberra. So she knew the area very well. She said, that's Lake George over there and da-da-da-da, and that's Canberra that way. And I thought, I had to trust her, of course. And I thought, yes, yes, okay. And, of course, she was right, and I was just mortified. I'm sitting there, I've done all this training, I've got this amazing licence, and my mother has to navigate.
1: See, this is the worrying thing for me, because I don't like to think a 737 pilot like Deborah this has a map on her knee as she's looking out the window saying, where are we, Mum? But that was it.
0: Yeah, it was.
1: These are little aeroplanes, and you're navigating visually. You're looking down at the ground thinking, do I recognise anything down there?
0: That's correct. Yeah.
1: Dear, what's worse, taking off or landing?
0: Worse? No, they're both good. They're both fun. So, no. The most sort of challenging, I think, is probably landing, yeah.
1: I can believe that. This is why passengers always give a little round of applause. I think they still do this, don't they, when we land?
0: Depends what sort of landing it is, I think. Anyway.
1: You set your sights. You're good at school, you're good at maths, you're good at science, you're a good student, and you could do lots of things. But it's hard to believe now, this is back in the 70s, it's hard to believe that there were the pathways for women into lots of things, particularly aviation, were non-existent, closed. It is incredible to believe. It wasn't the case overseas. There were overseas female pilots, weren't there?
0: There were not very many. I think there were probably around 100, and most of them were in the United States, and they had been there. I think the first one was there from 1974, so 4 years or 5 years prior to me. But there weren't a lot.
1: No. And in Australia, there were exactly zero commercial pilots. And there was a giant behemoth sitting in the way of anybody ever becoming a commercial pilot, at least with Ansett Airlines, and that was Reg Ansett. And he was not going to have a bar of it. So you apply, your instructor gives you first class ratings, etc. You apply to be interviewed by Ansett. What happens?
0: Well, when you talk about applying, it's not like today where you put an online application or something. It was by letter. And I kept getting responses to the letters, you know, thank you very much for this letter and let us know when you've got more hours, more experience and so on and so forth. And that went on for about a year. And what they were trying to do was stall me until I turned 27, because at the age of 27, you were no longer eligible for pilot training programs in those days. So I kind of upped the ante and wrote a letter to say, how come is it that the people I'm training to be pilots are now getting jobs with your airline and you're not even interviewing me? Basically, I said that a bit more politely. And they started the interview or selection process from that point, which I went through, which was a two-staged interview process followed by a psychological all-day testing. And I was expecting a good outcome from that, but that wasn't the case. They wrote to me and said, you've been unsuccessful in your application. Good luck with the rest of your career. Now, back then I didn't know this, but I do know it now, is that the pilot selection panel who I went in to speak with on that second occasion actually selected me for a position. And when they relayed that message up to Reg Ansett, he said, absolutely no way, no women are ever going to fly in my aircraft.
1: I know, it's incredible to say now.

0: I mean, you think, what sort of world was this? But this is a world that we actually lived in, and Deborah Wardley lived in at the time too. So, okay, so you, along comes a piece of, I mean, just to get quickly through the story, the along comes a piece of legislation in Victoria.
1: Yeah.
0: And there's the setting up of an equal opportunity tribunal. So it's the, you know, it's the 70s, and Commissioner Miles is the first woman and the first commissioner to sit on this. You go along and see her and say, look, the only reason they are saying no to me is because I'm a woman. It's got nothing else to do with anything else, because I'm first class, triple star and everything else. And what does she say?
2: Right, well, the first thing, I wasn't Wardley yet. I was still Laurie, so that's important, because I got married during the court case, so that was added another complexity to it. But I was engaged to Peter Wardley, and he, when I got that rejection letter, he knew about this equal opportunity law that was just new. I didn't know about it. And he convinced me that we should go and see Commissioner Miles, who's Richard Miles's mother, late mother. And she... I'm sitting in front of this lady saying, I think they've rejected me because I'm female. And she goes, says to me, what makes you think that? Well, that's really hard question to answer. So I sort of gave her a few reasons. And she made a phone call to Reg Ansett herself. And after that conversation, she was left in no doubt that there was a case to answer. So the process of this whole legal case started at that point. However, Ansett were so, you know, audacious. They applied to be exempted from the law. So, and this was an interesting thing, because this got a little bit ugly at this point, because they, Reg Ansett had these connections with certain past premiers in Victoria. And they were sort of a bit colluding there to put pressure on the current premier, not now, but back then, to saying that the reason they needed to be exempted from the law was because they were in an industry that was relied on utmost safety levels, and women simply weren't going to be safe. So they applied. They didn't get it. They didn't get the exemption, by the way.
0: They tried all this usual stuff, you know, like there was the strength thing. Women aren't strong enough to be pilots, which, I don't know, it's a problem. I'm thinking you don't have to lift the aeroplane, you have to fly it. There are some strength things which Deborah was easily able to deal with. But they tried all sorts of other weird things, didn't they? They concentrated on the fact that she was a woman because women have babies and that's going to cost us a lot of money. In fact, they decided how many children you were going to have.
2: They did. They even asked me in the interview how many I was going to have. So, of course, you know, I went, oh, you know, maybe one or two. Oh, that got blown out to four or five or something, or three or four, something like that, in the court case. It was a very interesting journey through that court case, because every time their legal team came up with an argument and it got shot down, they'd go away, change the lead barrister, come back with a new argument. And that went on and on and on and on.
0: Including really bizarre things. At one point, one of the submissions is that you must understand that as an airline, we need our flight captains and crew to look well in the uniform. They've got to, you know, they've got to fill out the uniform and to which you're thinking, well, what am I supposed to do? Put on a bloke's trousers here?
2: Yeah, they wanted stately looking, you know, the typical male airline pilot look. They were just clutching at straws at that stage. I mean, you've got to understand that these were airline captains who were being cross-examined in the court system. They were out of their area of expertise, and they were getting tripped up and caught out by my barrister at every turn. So, yeah.
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1: Yeah, it's a great story, isn't it? There's more to come too. Philip Clark with you on Nightlife right across the nation and the Asia Pacific region via Radio Australia as well. We're hearing about a recent literary dinner where I interviewed Deborah Laurie. Also, well, many of you would know her as Deborah Wardley, because while married, she was Debbie Wardley while married, about her newly released memoir, Touching the Sky. She's detailing the case and how difficult it was to achieve her goal of becoming the first female commercial airline pilot in Australia. It's a remarkable story. It's been remarkable on the football field as well, as we rejoin with the rest of our listeners tonight. So welcome back to everyone.
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1: Yes, welcome back to all the NRL State of Origin listeners. What a game, eh? Did New South Wales do a job on Queensland? They were leading 26 at one stage, but lost in the end, 20-22. New South Wales claiming the first State of Origin victory. And quite a game it was. And there's one name that jumps out at us, Nathan Cleary, who was instrumental in it as well. We could talk about all that later. Let's go back to the tale of Deborah Laurie. We're talking about Deborah Laurie's famous action against Ansett Airlines to become Australia's first female commercial airline pilot. She's now in the Australian Aviation Hall of Fame. We've been talking about it. The full discussion will be on the Listen app, by the way, if you've missed the first part because of the State of Origin broadcast. But let's get back to it now. Deborah's ongoing legal fight to win the right to fly a commercial airline as, shock horror, as a female pilot.
0: There's a little key thing happens here. Somebody presses something into your hand after one of these hearings and says this might be useful to you. And you come in contact with the Women's Electoral Lobby and they are in receipt of a letter. And it's devastating, isn't it?
2: It is. This was a company where the left hand didn't know what the right hand was doing. So management were trying to do the right thing by Reg Ansett, and the Women's Electoral Lobby had written to the company saying, you know, we're boycotting your airline because of your stance on this case and blah-de-blah. So this manager decided he better write back and try and placate these women. And he said it's for reasons of safety that this airline will continue only to employ men as pilots. And it was an outright statement of discrimination, which they'd been denying the whole time in the court. And when my barrister tabled this letter, they were the feathers ruffled like you wouldn't believe, and they were throwing things around and, you know, whispering and complaining and all sorts of things going on. But this type of thing happened the whole way through the case. They were making assumptions, they were ill-prepared, they just thought they were going to get away with it.
0: They did. They did, because he was, well, Reg thought he was going to get away with it. Yeah. Did you ever meet him in the end?
2: No.
0: No.
2: A lot of people ask me that. I found this out only a couple of weeks ago, actually, because a lot of people are coming out of the woodwork since this book's been written. And they go, do you know what really happened? And I go, well, no, tell me what really happened. And apparently, when Reg was on the way out, you know, he's losing control of the company and he was ailing quite a bit, and he gathered his generals around, you know, and he said, I've lost this case, you know, and he's very depressed about that. He said to one of them, is there any way we can just let her fly freighters? Now I never knew that until a couple of weeks ago. But these guys are coming out and telling me what went on behind the scenes.
0: Yeah, I know. They were looking for anything, you know, they were looking for any reason whatsoever. Of course, there were a lot of reasons you could prevent a person from flying an aeroplane, and rightly so, safety reasons. They were after anything. I think it was the filling out the uniform part that I thought, gee, they really were desperate. Look, in the end, it all goes all the way to the High Court.
2: Yes.
0: You win.
2: Yeah.
0: Hooray.
2: Yeah.
0: So at the end of that, the orders from the Equal Opportunity Tribunal were you must employ Deborah and you must employ her at the next intake. So they do. So how does it go from there?
2: Yeah, well, the High Court hearing was on October 31st, and I was still subject to the orders of the Equal Opportunity Board, which said I had to be employed on the next intake. ANSAT had been delaying their intakes because they didn't want me. So now they're running short of pilots. So they had to have an intake and I had to be on it. So I started on 5th of November, literally

0: the following week after the court case, the High Court case. And I turned up to that classroom. You do 6 weeks of classroom before they let you in an aeroplane. And I turned up to that classroom. I didn't know whether they were going to fire me that day or do whatever they were going to do. I was like on tenterhooks the whole time throughout that training. And they made some concerted efforts to try and get rid of me during that time. That's all sort of stories in the book, but that was very stressful. And I got to a point where I had done all this ground training and ready to go flying in the aeroplane, and I realised something was going on. They were stalling me and they wouldn't let me progress any further. And at this point, I discovered this. But on the other side of the coin, Ansett was losing control of his company, and Rupert Murdoch took ownership, or the major share, became the major shareholder in Ansett in December of 1979. Now, what poor old Reg didn't know was that I'd taught Rupert Murdoch's brother-in-law how to fly. So I now had quite a good connection. So I contacted John Calvert Jones one day in December, and I said, "I think they're trying to stall me, keep me out of the aircraft." He said, "I'm here at a barbecue with Rupert, just so I have a word with him." And the following week, he issued a memo to the company, to his management, that I was to be treated exactly the same as the guys. And from that point on, I was allowed to continue my training. Now, that was still pending the decision from the High Court. So at least I could get flying, and I started doing that. And the next extraordinary coincidence occurred the day I did my final checkout flight on the Fokker F-27, landing back in Melbourne, and there was these Ansett management guys in their suits, and they came down and they're going to whisk me off the aircraft. And I thought, oh, it's nice, you know, like not everyone gets that sort of treatment. And I wondered what they were doing, and they're going, "No, we're going the back, we've got to go the back way and do this and that." And I go, "What's going on?" And they said, "The High Court's just handed down their decision." So it was a day of, I had passed this check flight, but maybe the High Court was going to rule the opposite way, but it wasn't. So it was the decision was handed down in my favour.
1: She won. You know, Deborah, the reason the other thing I found out in the book, which many of you might know but I didn't, was that the reason that Deborah is a great fighter is because she comes from great genes. She's the granddaughter of Eddie Ward. Now, Eddie Ward was a great Labor fighter, one of a type of politician that doesn't exist anymore. But I tell you what, if he'd been looking at what had happened to you and what happened and what is happening today, he would have been on for a stoush as like nobody else. Do you remember him? I think he died when you were fairly young.
0: Yeah, unfortunately, my grandfather died when I was 10, but already I'd been under his influence for quite a bit of time. He was a hugely competitive man, and I got that competitive fighting spirit from him, I'm sure. My grandmother went on to live a lot longer, and she passed away, sadly, just before the first court case. But the story I told you about, that backstory with the political stuff going on in Victoria, she still had connections with people in New South Wales, and that's how I found out a lot of what was going on behind the scenes. And after my grandmother passed away, we discovered she'd kept all the newspaper clippings and all that sort of stuff. So, yeah, it was. I'm very sad that they didn't, or she didn't see that progress. But yeah.
1: Yeah, what a story! What a story it's been. So from there, of course, you fly Fokkers, and then on to jets, and your career takes off. What was it like? I mean, it's you think, oh, well, it was all smooth sailing from then on, but it wasn't actually, was it? Not even up in the cockpit, because there were bloke pilots who weren't having it.
0: Yeah. If I'm allowed to, use the word asshole, there were several assholes in this airline. There were a lot of very lovely men as well who were very supportive of me. But there were some who

0: just, they couldn't comprehend this change, and they didn't want to know about it. So they went to great lengths to make me feel as uncomfortable as possible and make life difficult for me. And I've got a few stories in the book about those sort of things. And it was one thing that actually aviation grew up a little bit in the late 80s and 90s, where we introduced what they call crew resource management, which was the behavioural change of flight crew and allowing pilots to speak up, and not meaning that the captain was the supreme ruler, never to be questioned. And this all happened after the Tenerife accident between KLM and Pan Am. And that literally gave not only me, but, well, women, but also young guys who are in that role of first officer, the opportunity to speak up and say, I think this is wrong. Whereas back in those days, you could be easily bullied, as I was bullied on several occasions. But, and that's something that's changed for the better in the airline industry. But there were lots of guys that were very, very supportive at the same time. So it was kind of like I never knew what was going to happen when I turned up for work, although I did get to know who were the good ones and who were the bad ones.
1: Just tell us quickly the story of how you were thirsty, you needed a drink. To get a drink in an in the cockpit, apparently, you have to do what we do, call the cockpit button.
0: Yes. This was on a Boeing 727, so it's a three-crew cockpit. So we've got the captain, first officer, flight engineer behind here. And in those days, they weren't really aware of this dehydration issue, which I know sounds really weird today because we have water bottles the whole time in the flight deck. But back then, that wasn't the case. And I was flying with a particularly awkward captain. He was never been married. I don't know if he even... I don't know, but he certainly couldn't cope with a female in the cockpit. He just didn't know how to handle that at all. So he was there under sufferance. And we'd been about an hour into this flight and I was thinking, well, I'm getting a bit thirsty. Is anyone else thirsty? Captain, are you thirsty? No. And I said, flight engineer, are you thirsty? Yes. So I dinged the call bell. And I was then suddenly aware of this knife edge sort of thing going on. And he just looked over at me and he said, excuse me, but that is my button and you shall ask permission before you push it. To which I went, well, stuff him. And I spent the whole trip looking out the window on this side, only doing the bare minimum responses, the radio calls and things like that. And so we had this like icy cockpit all the way from Melbourne to Perth. So it was hours, you know, hours, and I'm just looking out the window and I'm absolutely furious. This whole time, I don't know what this flight engineer behind me is thinking, okay? So what's he thinking? Anyways, we start this descent into Perth and one of the duties of the flight engineer is to turn the landing lights on, which we do around 10,000 feet. We're going through 10,000 feet. I can hear him jostling his chair and sliding across. And out of the corner of my eye, I see his arm go up because the landing lights were over here somewhere. And he pauses here and he says, excuse me, Captain, are these my switches or your switches?
1: Yeah, I know. There's the pilot's annual retirement dinner too, which is a problem, because the pilot's annual retirement dinner is not available to women. It's only pilots, remember, who can come to the pilot's retirement dinner, and there aren't any female pilots. So what are they going to do with Deborah?
0: Right, well, I wasn't, yeah, it, only women. It wasn't just pilots, was their mates, all that sort of stuff. But it was a strictly all-male affair. Now, the reason it was an all-male do was because, you know, some pilots had a bit of a reputation. They would go off and they had the girlfriend over here and one over there and all that sort of stuff. So they wanted to talk about these stories, and, of course, they couldn't have the girlfriends or the wives present because that would create a big problem. So, you know, they honoured these guys that were retiring every year, and they're telling their war stories as they do. And I'd been in the airline for about 4 years, and they're a wonderful group of flight engineers. They were the social directors of the whole airline. Had suddenly gave me an invitation, and they said, "You're allowed to come because you're really one of us." So in other words, I could be privy to these stories, and it was wonderful because it was very interesting because they had guys that were retired for several years, and I remember this one table of really old guys, and they said, "You need to sit with us." And I sat with them because they said, we never got to fly with anyone as good looking as you." It was really lovely. They were very sweet. It was very sweet. The other thing too was I had a lot of bathrooms to myself, a lot of toilets to myself. So,
1: yeah, you've had such a long, interesting career too. I mean, interrupted by the drama of the airline pilots dispute. Remember that? That was a bitter period, wasn't it? And there's a lot of bitterness I think still remains. You ended up in Holland for 16 years. As a pilot with KLM, wasn't it?
0: KLM, yeah. The airline pilots dispute was devastating for the country, you know, not just people in my profession but also lots of businesses in Australia. I thought my career was washed up. I thought that was going to be the end of me, and it was. I was distraught because of all the battle that I'd been through, and suddenly thinking now this career's gone down the tube. There were no women pilots in the Middle East. There were no women pilots in Asia. America was impossible because you needed a green card. So the only opportunities were in Europe. And KLM Cityhopper had employed several Australians because they were expanding and they needed crew that would be able to be upgrading to captains. And, of course, they had women in their airlines, so that wasn't an issue. Not a lot of women, but they had some. So I was able to pick up my career and head over to Holland with my 22-month-old baby at the time, son, which was quite a challenge.
1: Well, it was. So this is the first of four or five, isn't it?
0: Oh, the four or five that I was going to have, yeah, the one. Yeah. So I re-established in Holland, and it was very difficult because I thought I was throwing away, you know, a network of people and things in Australia. But it turned out to be one of the best moves I've ever made because I got involved in flight safety and have had an amazing career in that area since then.
1: Yeah, I know. You know, she's still flying. Incredible. Look, we've got time for some questions, if you'd like. Deborah came back from KLM, of course, and then flew here with Tiger, and these days is with Virgin. There's a roving mic. Judy's got it. Judy's got the roving mic, so here we go.
2: Hi, Deborah. After all your trauma with your mother that you put her through, how long did you keep talking to each other?
0: Oh, no, she was fine after. I mean, I'm the eldest, you know. She was very proud of everything that I achieved. I will tell you a little story about her, though. She had to go back to work later in life because my mother and father got divorced, and she was working in a psychiatrist's practice as the secretary, and she used to have all the newspaper articles on her little notice board in there, and there were some guys that came in doing some sort of repair work there one day, and they were having this carrying on about, well, you know, the only reason why she's doing it, you know, they were very derogatory about me. And my mother sort of said, "Excuse me, but do you happen to see any resemblance here?" And they were absolutely mortified, but she got stuck into them like you wouldn't believe. So, no, yeah, she was great. Yeah, she was, yeah.
3: Yeah, she was.
0: So was her mother. That was the Eddie Ward's side of it, yeah.
4: First of all, thank you very much, and a huge congratulations on the book, and an even bigger congratulations on your amazing career and everything that you've achieved and everything that you've gone through. I very much look forward to reading the book, and this may even be in the book, but what about TAA? And was there any reason that you didn't go down that path? And were they very similar to ANZSET at the time that they weren't taking females either? And how did they kind of cope, so to speak, as a business and as an airline, knowing what ANZSET was going through?
0: Right. TAA, the friendly way, yeah? So I sent my application also to TAA. And I also even went into their office at one point to speak to somebody, and it was like I had some sort of disease had come through the door, you know, like, go away, you know, can't be anywhere near you, and because this was all after things had started heating up a little bit. TAA, I think, literally threw my application in the dustbin. They never responded. They sat back and just watched. And in fact, TAA, they never took their first female pilot until 10 years later. Yeah. So ANZSET already had number two by then. So, yeah. So they avoided the issue altogether.
5: So much, Deborah. Amazing. I worked in the money market in the 80s and I know how, crap it was with men. But I totally admire what you've done and achieved. Can I just say that? One thing I think is, have we got anywhere further right now?
0: Yeah, look, we have. In aviation, certainly, there is no barriers to entry for women. In fact, women are welcomed into the companies. They do, there's new things like maternity leave and parental leave and all that sort of stuff, which was never there when I started, or at all, wasn't for a long time after I started. Uniforms are specifically designed for women and all that sort of stuff. So in that sense, it's become a lot easier. If you talk about, does the boys' club still exist? It absolutely does. Yeah, it does.
1: Yeah, up the back here.
6: Deborah, you probably don't remember me, but I remember you. I flew with ANZSET from 71 to 87. And the first time I connected with you was on a DC-9. Daphne Fortune, then Daphne Marcella. Like I say, we were just the cabin crew in the rear section. But my compliments to you. I can't wait to read the book. I've bought a second book because I've got a very dear friend in Hobart who stayed with ANZSET for a very long time too and then went on to Qantas. I flew down from Brisbane just to be here today.
0: Well, thank you so much. And when you say cabin, just cabin crew down the back, cabin crew was so important in my life. The girls were so supportive. When I first started in ANZSET, there were no guys down the back. It was just all the girls. And one of the very, very fond memories of Marg Clark, who you will know, and yes, and we

0: And they went and got the first 747s. And they told me no women could ever be pilots. They'd never be able to press the pedals for the rudders. So how hard are these flipping pedals?
1: How hard are they
0: to push?
1: Not very hard, no. And do you know what? Do you know, like, they are more difficult when you have an engine failure because you've got to keep the thing straight, but women, we have a technique, like you put your bum in the back of the seat, lock the knee, and it's done. Yeah,
0: good
1: it's
0: on all you. Good. I'm so proud.
2: Right. We have time for one last question.
3: Did you have a favourite commercial aircraft that you like to fly, and why?
1: I've got a couple of favourites, but the Boeing 727, because it was three crew, it went very fast, made a lot of noise, burned a lot of fuel, and it was a lot of fun. It really was. It really was. And if I go the Airbus side, the Airbus 330, which I flew in KLM, more or less because it's more of like a sophisticated aeroplane. It was just really nice to fly. But it was a lot of fun back in those days because of the dynamics of that three-crew cockpit.
4: Yes, I think in the book Deborah describes, there's nothing like the crackle, she says, of a 727's jet engine on a cold morning when you apply power and you just lift off.
1: Making me goosebumpy now.
4: Well, you've given us goosebumps too, Deborah. It's a remarkable story and almost extraordinary to read now. You think you're reading from some distant eon. It wasn't. It was in our lifetime that you've achieved these things. It's a wonderful book. It's called Touching the Sky. There are many funny stories in there and clearly a lot of serious stories about safety, which you've contributed massively to as a pilot and as an air safety instructor and as a chief pilot in charge of safety. So, look, for a wonderful career, you have literally touched the skies, but you've touched us as well. Deborah Laurie, thank you.
1: Thank you. Thank you.
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4: Yes, the remarkable Deborah Laurie, Australia's first female pilot for a major commercial airline. As I said in the interview with her, you'd remember her as Debbie Wardley. That's how she was known, Deborah Wardley, who fought and won against, frankly, from this distance, I know, absurd gender discrimination and prejudice, although it was commonplace at the time and part of the fabric. But she paved the way for equal opportunity in a male-dominated industry, and Touching the Sky is her book and her memoir as well. What a delightful segment, says Lee from Mentone. Hi, Lee. Deborah's been one of my sheroes for many years. Bravo to her persistence during her career and candour upon her reflection. Yeah, Julianne in Nowra says, Phil, love this chat with Deborah Laurie. I'll definitely be buying the book. As a long-haul flight attendant of 35 years at Qantas, I know exactly the attitude of some pilots. A different context, of course, but many were rude and condescending. Thankfully, the CRM that Deborah spoke of also helped cabin crew speak up on safety issues to the captain without fear of being roused at. Yeah, thank you so much. Yeah, no, it was Mary from Mudgee says, one of my distant relatives, actually, Christine Davey, was also one of Australia's first female commercial pilots. She also taught men to fly. Mary says, by the way, on another matter, why should one trillionaire, i.e. Elon Musk, be allowed to create even more space junk for the rest of the 7 billion human inhabitants on this still beautiful planet by colonising Mars? Mary, write to him. I have no other possible advice. 1-300-800-222 is my number if you would like to call. All right, we've got news coming up. If you've watched the State of Origin tonight, or if you didn't, or you're wondering what happened, New South Wales in a remarkable victory came from 20 points to 6 points down to come back and win the game, 22 points to 20. They restricted the Queenslanders. The Maroons did not score in the second half. So it was quite an effort by New South Wales. You'd normally write them off, I would have thought, with a half-time score like that, but

0: They were not written off at all. So if you're on that side of the equation, it's been a good night, I'm sure. Talk to me about it in the Mighty Challenge when it's on its way. Next up, we've got the Nightlife News Breakdown coming up, economics with Gareth Hutchins, and also the amount of food we waste. You'll be astonished when you hear some of the figures as well. That's all coming up straight after the ABC News.
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2: ABC News with David Rollins. New South Wales has made the most of a controversial sending off to complete a stunning turnaround in the opening State of Origin Rugby League game at Sydney's Stadium Australia, with the Blues fighting back to beat Queensland 22-20. Blues fullback James Tedesco crossed to level the scores with 2 minutes remaining before halfback Nathan Cleary nailed the conversion to win the match after Maroons fullback Caelan Ponga had been sent off for a shoulder charge midway through the second half. Origin debutant Ethan Strange, along with Cleary and then Tedesco, all scored 4-pointers for the Blues while the Maroons were a player down. Earlier, a scintillating first-half surge had given Queensland a 20-point advantage thanks to 4-pointers from Rob Toyer, Thomas Flegler and Hamiso Tabuai-Fido. The Treasurer has welcomed a drop in inflation but concedes there's still a way to go. Inflation fell to 4.2% in the year to April, down from 4.6%. Largely driven by lower petrol prices due to the government's cut to the fuel excise. Jim Chalmers says the excise cut is due to end on the 30th of June.
3: We're not anticipating extending that or expecting to extend it, but we keep it under review, really from week to week. So what we're trying to do here is to provide cost of living relief in the most responsible way that we can, and that means in this case, in a temporary way.
2: The Israeli military says it has struck more than 100 Hezbollah sites and fighters in one of the heaviest bombardments in Lebanon since April. William Howard Evans has more.
4: The strikes have taken place soon after Israeli President Benjamin Netanyahu's vow to press the pedal even harder to target the militant group Hezbollah. The announcement prompted scenes of panic in Beirut's southern suburbs, a known Hezbollah stronghold, with many residents fleeing the area. The Lebanese Health Ministry says more than 30 people have died in the latest assault, including several children. Meanwhile, early morning sirens have been blaring across northern Israel after a projectile was launched from Lebanon. The Israeli Defense Forces says it fell into an open area and no injuries have been reported.
2: New analysis shows the extent of online abuse directed at Jewish people who have given evidence at the Royal Commission on Anti-Semitism and Social Cohesion. Gavin Coote has the details.
5: The Door Foundation, a not-for-profit set up to combat anti-Semitism, has catalogued and reviewed more than 1,000 abusive posts and comments directed towards the Royal Commission and witnesses who appeared in the first hearing block. The abuse included death threats, Holocaust glorification, and racist slurs. The foundation says the most egregious examples have been referred to the Royal Commission itself and the East Safety Commission. Royal Commissioner Virginia Bell yesterday issued a stern warning about abuse directed at witnesses and said at least one matter has been passed on to the Australian Federal Police.
2: The Aboriginal and Torres Strait Islander Social Justice Commissioner has renewed her call for reform of the country's justice systems after the Northern Territory Director of Public Prosecutions announced it will not lay charges over the death of Kumanjai White in Alice Springs. Mitchell Abram reports.
6: Today marks 1 year since Kumanjai White, a 24-year-old Walpri man with disabilities, died in police custody in an Alice Springs supermarket. Commissioner Katie Kiss says the case underscores the need for governments to fully implement the recommendations of the Aboriginal Deaths in Custody Royal Commission. She's also supported calls for the NT government to adopt justice recommendations from the Disability Royal Commission, fund First Nations disability justice hubs to provide early intervention and post-custody support, and introduce real-time public reporting of deaths and serious incidents in custody.
2: The state and federal governments have welcomed news of a preferred buyer being found for the Liberty Bell Bay manganese smelter and will provide more money to support workers during negotiations. Ronnie Fletcher has the story.
7: Australia's last ferromanganese smelter, Liberty Bell Bay, was put into voluntary administration in March. The federal and state governments have stumped up funds to keep workers paid since mid-April, while administrators at EY attempted to find a new buyer. EY says three offers were made, with a consortium headed by Adroit Capital nominated the preferred bidder that will now enter exclusive negotiations. Premier Jeremy Rockliffe called it a significant step forward. The state and federal governments will contribute another $2.5 million each to support workers through the sale process.
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2: Yes, well, hello, and how are you? Philip Clark with you on ABC Radio. This is Nightlife on a big State of Origin night. If you're into all of that, New South Wales triumphant in Game 1. There's two games left, as we know. Anyway, we can talk about that in the program later on too, if you would like. 1-300-800-222. Second hour of the program at 11:06, 9:06 in Western Australia. It's 11:24 in South Australia and the Territory, right across the Pacific as well, courtesy of Radio Australia from Port Moresby to Tonga and many other destinations. No real maintenance issues tonight to report on. There's something after midnight which affects the central western slopes region of New South Wales, but I'll tell you about that later. The rest of it should be fine, so you should be getting us loud and clear on broadcast on the ABC Listen app. Great way to listen, and also grab our podcast there. I'll put that that discussion with Deborah Laurie up as a podcast later too. Beverly from Brighton in Queensland says, Phil, that was a very enjoyable interview with Deborah. Reminded me of when I would drive my 15-year-old daughter to Archerfield Aerodrome in the 1990s for flying lessons rather than doing sport at high school. She went solo on her 16th birthday and I was her first passenger a few weeks later, a very proud mum. Yes, no, there's been quite a road that Deborah Wardley, paved, hasn't there, Beverly? There were women flying, of course. There have been women flying since the beginning, but female commercial airline pilots, not so much. And Deborah Wardley certainly paved the way for that. Lynn from Wombai. Is that right? Lynn from Wombai, hello, has just texted saying, I was Deborah Laurie's neighbour in Mentone when she received her first pilot's blazer. It was a shrunk down man's pattern with no shape at all. I believe it was designed to make her look less professional than the men. I pulled those highly tailored seams apart for hours and gave it the shape it should have been. My little contribution to her amazing fight for equality, long overdue. What a great story. Thank you, Lynn. That's terrific. Yes, remember in the interview with Deborah when they said, oh, well, you can't be a pilot because, you know, we like our pilots to fill out the uniform properly. They were getting desperate at that point. 1-300-800-222 is the number. Ian from Browley says, I think the unemployment queue just got bigger after the worst refereeing I've ever seen. The NRL should be more inclusive and hire Stevie Wonder Seeing Eye Dog as the next NRL ref. At least you wouldn't have to pay much. Oh, dear. All right. Plenty of people not happy with the result. This is the way of things, I know. I don't make any comment because I wasn't able to see much of the game, followed it on the radio.

0: Yeah, but wasn't able to see much of the game, so I don't know. 1-300-800, I was in here preparing the program. 1-300-800-222. What's coming up in this hour? Nightlife News Breakdown with Jack Quayle coming up. Economics with Gareth Hutchins. I always love speaking with Gareth. We're going to investigate the origins of the dole bludger phrase. And also, how much food waste is there in Australia? I know you'll say there's a lot. You'll be astonished when we put numbers on it as well. 1-300-800-222 is the number. Okie doke, let's kick this hour off with the Nightlife News Breakdown.
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0: Time for Nightlife News Breakdown. Well, headline inflation has cooled down from 4.6% in March to 4.2% in April in the new annual Australian Bureau of Stats data, which was released today. Petrol fell 7% in April after rising 32.8% in the previous month. Well, no surprises there. It's all due to the conflict in Iran. But that fall does include the halving of the fuel excise on April the 1st. Now, Treasurer Jim Chalmers has welcomed the drop in inflation, but says there's still a way to go. And he pointed out the fuel excise relief is due to end on June the 30th.
2: We're not anticipating extending that or expecting to extend it, but we keep it under review really from week to week. That's because what we're trying to do here is to provide cost of living relief in the most responsible way that we can. And that means in this case, in a temporary way.
0: Yeah, well, as the conflict between Iran, Israel and the US continues, there's still no clarity over the future of the Strait of Hormuz. Iran has denounced recent US strikes as a sign of bad faith and unreliability as ceasefire negotiations continue. But, gee, it's hard to see any immediate end to this. Leading our Nightlife News Breakdown tonight is Jack Quayle. Jack's political reporter with The Australian. Jack, good evening to you. Welcome back to Nightlife. G'day, Jack.
3: G'day.
0: Hi. These inflation figures, they might seem on the surface good news, but actually there are still some concerns in the data, isn't there?
3: Yeah, well, we've got the headline inflation number at 4.2%, but had it not been for that 23-cent reduction in the fuel excise, it would have actually risen by 4.7%. So that's a pretty nasty outcome. And the trimmed mean inflation measure, which is more closely followed by the RBA, and it strips out more volatile price changes, that actually accelerated, and that went to 4.3%, and that's the highest level it's been in 1.5 years. So what looks all right at first glance, I guess, under the hood, it's still not.
0: In fact, really, the headline story is inflation's actually rising, not falling, isn't it?
3: Yes. Yeah, that's right. And, I mean, we've got the RBA meeting next month in June. I mean, I don't think it'll be sort of a smoking gun, at least, though, for them to sort of move and raise the cash rate again. I guess let's not forget, we've already had 3 rate rises this year already. It takes quite a long time for those to completely move through the economy to affect households and businesses. So I think the RBA might just wait a little longer and see how those rate rises to date sort of translate through the economy before they, you know, move again.
0: Yeah, the fuel excise reduction, I mean, this is a rod that I know the government's created for its own back, but because, I mean, they've knocked off the excise and therefore fuel is back to what looks like reasonable to motorists and people, you know, buying in the transport industry. But it was due to finish at the end of the financial year. That's June 30. Now, the Treasurer says, and we just played that, an extension's constantly under review. But what are the politics here? Because, after all, if they do lift it at the end of June, fuel's going to go back up. Inflation is going to be worse for inflation. What's the government got to offer here? Or is it simply too costly for it to allow it to continue?
3: Yeah, well, it costs about $2.5 billion every 3 months that the government does this. So it is pretty pricey. I mean, I think the government is hoping, you know, fuel prices will sort of continue on their downward trajectory. And by the, you know, end of June, they won't have to extend it. I mean, you know, motorists will still get a bit of a rude shock, but it won't be, you know, because prices have fallen, it won't be nearly as bad. It had as bad. But, you know, at the same time, Labor backbenchers you know, are already sort of clamouring for this to be extended. The coalition's not going to make it any easier for the government. They're going to be calling for it to extend it to, I'm sure. So, you know, the government may have to take the politically expedient option and just continue it for another 3 months, I think.
0: Yeah, that's right. When you bring in artificial cost reductions, they can be very hard to reimpose. That's the thing.
3: Absolutely.
0: All right, Labor's legislation to implement the changes to the capital gains tax, as well as negative gearing and the tax cuts and the $1,000 standard deduction, are going to be introduced into Parliament in a single major bill tomorrow. The opposition and other business groups are pushing for small business to be spared paying capital gains tax by having Labor bring in more concessions. This is despite the fact that the vast majority of small businesses are exempt anyway. The issue was the first cab off the rank in Question Time today, with Angus Taylor putting it to the Prime Minister.
4: Give the call to the Honourable, the Leader of the Opposition.
5: Thank you, Mr. Speaker. My question is to the Prime Minister. Can the Prime Minister advise the House how many of Australia's nearly 3 million small and family businesses will be carved out of Labor's capital gains tax grab?
4: Call to the Prime Minister.
6: Thanks very much, Mr. Speaker. I can inform the House that our government backs small business. And I make 3 points.
0: Yes, well, the Prime Minister then went on to explain how the changes will and won't affect various business sectors and how their prospect of not coming in until 2027. And making the point that, as I said, the big majority of small businesses, that is under $2 million turnover, aren't affected. Jack, it's a sensitive area for Labor. There's concern in Labor ranks that the changes haven't been well sold to the public and to small business operators. It is a better sales pitch needed, do you think?
3: I think undoubtedly. I think this has been a very messy couple of weeks for the government since the budget. It's obviously the changes are quite unpopular according to the polls. I mean, I think irrespective, Philip, of what you think of the changes, I think it's become sort of clear that Treasury really didn't have enough time to consult or construct the legislation. It all looks very rushed. I don't think ministers are completely across their brief. So it sort of does look like a real dog's breakfast, even if it, the government may be going after, you know, sensible changes. It does look like a big mess.
0: Mm. Yeah, as I said, one of the government's key talking points surely is that there is already a big carve out for small businesses with less than $2 million turnover, which would, you know, which is, I think, well, last time we looked, about 90% of small businesses. But anyway, they have not been singing this tune. If the legislation gets introduced to Parliament tomorrow, will there be hiccups here, do we think? I mean, the government's got the vast majority in the reps anyway. So
3: yeah, I think in the reps it'll be fine. But I think there will be more hiccups in that we, as journalists and economic experts, get their first look at the legislation, and inevitably, like any legislation, you know, it'll probably create more questions than answers. It'll be a bit more confusing. There'll be drafting errors. There always is with legislation whenever it gets introduced. So I think that could be a little bit more difficult for the government. But I mean, having said that, the government has been very clever to wedge the opposition by bunching that $250 tax offset with the controversial tax changes capital gains tax. So it's going to be really interesting to see how the opposition vote when it comes to a head in Parliament.
0: Otherwise, they'll be hung with, well, you voted against the tax cut.
3: Exactly right.
0: Jim Chalmers has described the push by small business to expand eligibility for capital gains tax concessions as a legitimate conversation. Here he is.
2: There are legitimate issues when it comes to startups. There's a legitimate conversation going on with the small business sector, for example, but it's important that we apply this change broadly so that we don't introduce another layer of distortions into our economy.
0: And provide means for people to avoid it, of course, I would have thought too. All right, Pauline Hanson. Well, One Nation's out there these days introducing policies, Pauline Hanson's not wanting to be sidelined when all the focus is on tax changes, including negative gearing. Pauline Hanson is now calling for negative gearing to be limited to two homes per person. It's a simple idea, which I can imagine might have a lot of attraction to a lot of people. The government's changes tomorrow will restrict negative gearing so it only applies to new properties. But Senator Hanson has offered an alternative model.
7: Negative gearing, well, then I'd put it to two houses. Limit it to two houses and let people invest in the housing as they have done to provide for later in life. And the younger ones can invest in a house with negative geared while they're still at home living with their parents to try and pay off the mortgages.
0: Well, Jack, like a lot of One Nation policies, it's simple and on the surface easily understood. Might it have some impact on the electorate, do you think?
3: It might be popular. And actually, Philip, interestingly, sounds quite a bit like what the Greens are proposing. But yes. I think they've only want one negatively geared property. But, I mean, I guess for the government, you know, they're not, it's not going to raise nearly as much revenue. So I don't think they're probably going to move there. And but yeah, I guess, you know, the simpler the sell, the easier it probably is. And as they say in politics, I mean, as soon as you're explaining, you're probably losing the argument. So it might have a bit of cutthroat.
0: Yes, no doubt. Property developers and real estate agents mightn't be so keen, but there you go. Look, to the fate of a couple of troubled industrial facilities in South Australia, the South Australian Premier Peter Malinauskas has announced M Resources and Jindal Steel are the two bidders remaining for the financially stricken Whyalla Steelworks. BlueScope Steel has been providing expert advice to administrators Quarter Minfa on the steelworks operations and retains its right of last offer. This is the Premier speaking to ABC Adelaide this morning about the vision for the steelworks.
8: To achieve the end game that we're all committed to, which is a commercial and economic operation of steel and DRI production and mining operations, a pit-to-port enterprise here in Whyalla to the long term in a way that doesn't rely on government support. That's where we want to get to.
0: And in Tassie, in Tasmania, the Liberty Bell Bay smelter may have found a suitable consortium to bid for it too. Jack, you've been following these stories. Tell us about the Whyalla options first.
3: Yeah, so the two options here are Jindal Steel. That's a big Indian steel manufacturer. You don't have a lot of expertise.
0: Hello, here we go again.
3: space. And then the other is a company called M Resources. That's owned by a coal baron called Matt Lattimore. A lot of cash behind it, but maybe a little bit less expertise and actually being able to run a steelworks. I mean, you know, this is, you know, I guess we're finally getting to a point where we may be sort of finishing the sale process. I mean, it was pushed into administration, the Whyalla Steelworks, by the South Australian government after its former owner, which is British industrialist Sanjeev Gupta. He had, you know, many unpaid debts. So it was pushed into administration in last year. You know, we might have a new owner now in the next few months. But, I mean, over this period, it's been, you know, frightfully expensive for the federal and state government. I mean, I think they've poured something to a tune of $2.6 billion
0: into the project. Yeah. No, what's happening in Bell Bay?
3: So that's the manganese smelter. Manganese is used as a steel strengthening agent. And, you know, like Whyalla, this facility was also owned by Gupta. And, you know, when he started having his problems last year, that stopped production and then it fell into administration in March. Now we're, you know, finally getting to a sort of end of a sale process here too. A Perth-based private investment firm called Adroit Capital's sort of been chosen. So, again, another couple of months and we should have sale. But, yeah, this hasn't been as expensive for government, only about $10 million. But I guess, you know, it still invites the question how much government's willing to spend to create these
0: facilities. I know. This is the thing, though. What are we going to do as a country if we decide that we're not going to have these kinds of facilities? This is the thing. I mean, there are big and fundamental questions here, but at the end of the day, the trouble is it's coming down to how much, you know, the government's want to commit taxpayers to subsidise these things.
3: Certainly. And like the car industry, Philip, once it's gone, it's gone.
0: It's gone, so, yeah.
3: Very hard to restart.
0: Exactly. All right, Jack. Terrific to talk with you. Appreciate it. Thank you.
3: Thanks so much, Philip.
0: Jack Quayle, political reporter with The Australian, leading the Nightlife News Breakdown tonight.
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11: Nightlife with Philip Clark.
0: Diane says, I blame the commercial media. They were never going to speak truthfully about the changes in the budget. It's another hatchet job like Bill Shorten was dealt. Yeah, 1-300-800-222 is the number. James in Ipswich says negative gearing should be totally abolished. Yeah. I don't think anyone's ever suggested that should be the case. So the issue is what its effect on housing, isn't it? But did you hear my discussion about housing last night? I recommend you go and grab it on the, as a podcast. It's up there as a podcast, by the way. Have a listen to it, because it did puncture some myths about the housing market, which I found interesting. You might disagree with what was said, but check it out. It's on our as up there as a podcast. Just go to the ABC Listen app, type in Nightlife in the search bar, and you'll find it there. You can get it off our the website as well, if you would like to just grab it off abc.net.au/nightlife. But it's interesting. 1-300-800-222 is the number. We're going to talk about wasted food in the country. We're also going to talk economics with Gareth Hutchins. Now, listen, I'm going to play you a song because it's a good song anyway. It's a Billy Joel song, but I'm just being cryptic here. It may help you later.

0: Deborah from the Grove, who I am in fear of course, because, you know, I mean, she gives us the thumbs up or down, says that's listener abuse, Philip. Although I agree it's possibly cryptic. No, I will just, like, I said at the beginning, we didn't start the fire, Billy Joel. I just said it may possibly be helpful to you. 1-300-800-222. Dave from Northmead says, what do Billy Joel and Elton John have in common? Answer, two first names. Yeah, that's true, Dave. That is true. That is true. All right, economics. This time with Gareth Hutchins.
1: Economics.
0: Well, Labor's touting the biggest reform to employment services in 30 years with structural changes on the way for Workforce Australia and JobSeeker. The $312 million reform package will impact the more than a million Australians on unemployment programs like JobSeeker. The government says the current one-size-fits-all system underpinning Workforce Australia is going to be replaced with a new model that provides three distinct streams of support, with different levels of assistance depending on an individual's readiness to work. The Employment Minister, Amanda Rishworth, was addressing the National Press Club today on the changes. She says the current system is just not working.
2: In response, successive governments have introduced a range of complementary programs to plug some of these gaps and provide support to specific groups of job seekers. However, most of these programs are operating in silos.
0: Yes, well, consultation for the reforms to be undertaken before the new scheme's implemented in 2028. However, advocates for the unemployed are concerned that those looking for work will continue to be penalised. Here's the Anti-Poverty Centre's coordinator, Jay Coonan, who isn't seeing any real change.
3: What we're seeing is a recycling of the current or the previous system just for a new era. There's no legislative changes. There's no addressing mutual obligations. Whatever changes they've announced today already currently exist, and providers just aren't doing what they're supposed to be doing.
0: Well, usual voice on economic matters on a Wednesday. Ian Verrend is away this week, but we are joined once again delightfully by Gareth Hutchins, ABC Business and Economics reporter. Gareth, good evening to you. Welcome to Nightlife.
4: G'day, Phil.
0: Why the need for change in the government's view anyway?
4: Well, I'm honestly confused by the government's claim that this is the biggest reform to employment services in 30 years. I don't see how it is, because it's been light on detail. And as you just mentioned, it's going to take a couple of years of consultation before they then bring in the whole policy architecture. So if we just step back a little bit, you and I think have spoken about this before. We used to have a federally funded employment service that found jobs for Australia across the country. So this is the old Commonwealth Employment Service.
0: The CES
4: was established in 1946. It helped multiple governments deliver full employment for Australians for three decades after World War II. It was eventually privatised through the 80s and 90s. In 1998, the Howard government introduced the Job Network, and that encouraged independent providers from both the private and community sectors to compete to find jobs for the unemployed. And that helped to push the old government-run service into the grave, to die a slow death. And then the government also intensified the use of mutual obligations. And these are things that force unemployed Australians to do often pointless activities in return for receiving unemployment assistance. And in 2001, the OECD wrote that those reforms by the Howard government were, quote, a radical transformation of employment service delivery without parallel in OECD countries. Now, that was less than 30 years ago. Will the OECD be writing the same thing about these changes from Labor, that this is a radical transformation of Australia's

0: employment service delivery. So we'll have to wait and see. But for the government to say that this is the biggest change in 30 years, I can't see it until we see the detail. Now, to answer your question, why the need for change? Well, the government says the current system isn't helping enough unemployed people to find work.
1: It doesn't really work, does it?
0: No, it's not satisfying the unemployed, and it's not satisfying employers, because employers are part of the system too. They would like to be put in contact with people who are looking for work, but they're often left dissatisfied with the system, and just find employees elsewhere.
1: Mm. Yeah, that's right. I mean, Amanda Rishworth today, I saw at one point saying, you know, we've got a system at the moment which requires people to apply for, you know, any number of jobs that they're never going to get.
0: Yeah.
1: Because, you know, they're never going to get them because they're not ready for it. They're not ready for the workforce. They don't have the skills and so on. But the system at the moment puts the onus on them to apply for these things to demonstrate that they're trying. And it's all a meaningless, pointless game.
0: Yeah, it gets to the point of these mutual obligations. So mutual obligations were introduced by the Hawke government, but they were really intensified by the Howard government. And over the decades, the intensity has been decreased or increased depending on the flavour of the government.
1: Mm.
0: But one of the problems with it is that these things are used often to punish the unemployed. And they're essentially a barrier for these people to find employment because it's just an added stress. They're sending them off to do pointless stuff rather than helping them with the needs that they personally have and the requirements they have to try to find work.
1: Is it clear why this new system's going to be better?
0: Well, according to Ms. Rishworth, rather than having this one-size-fits-all system, we're going to have a tailored system that just is more nuanced and is better tailored to individuals' needs. So if you're still kind of attached to the labour market, so if you've just recently lost a job, your employability is higher just because you're still attached.
1: Yeah.
0: And so those people often don't need much help. They can just use the online service portal. So that will be one tier. The next tier will be people who have been detached from the labour market for longer. And, you know, the longer you're out of the labour market, it really can impact your health, it can impact your confidence, your mental health. So they require a bit more help and more tailoring, personalised services. The third tier they're talking about are those who are long-term unemployed. They can also often have disabilities, a range of added barriers that people who are recently unemployed don't have. So there'll be more resources poured into that group of people. But one of the problems that have been raised by unemployed advocates is that we're not really hearing much new. We've been hearing these types of things for years.
1: Yeah.
0: And so what's going to change? It will depend on the consultation process that the government has now started. And what this advisory group that the government has appointed can come up with for the design of the framework and policy.
1: Unemployment relief, almost universally anybody looks at it, is inadequate, isn't it?
0: Yeah, I think it's around 43% below the poverty line at the moment.
1: Yeah.
0: A way to help people find jobs is to make sure that they're not living in poverty.
1: Yeah.
0: Firstly, if they don't have to be stressed about eating or paying their rent or getting a haircut, having the right clothes, that's a huge help. And the fact that hasn't been raised in this is a big red flag. Another red flag, by the way, is that Ms. Rishworth said nothing today about the legality or illegality of the way in which mutual obligations have been used in Australia in recent years, because a Commonwealth Ombudsman investigation of the targeted compliance framework found that the Department of Employment, Workplace Relations and Services Australia had unlawfully administered mutual obligation system with cancelled payments for job seekers. Like, this is a huge problem, and this was not discussed by Ms. Rishworth today. And so if we're going to pretend as though that's something that if we're just going to ignore that has happened and that it hasn't been fixed and we're just going to push ahead with mutual obligations as they are, then that's another big problem.
1: Yeah. No, you're right. And the messaging on it, of course, the governments frequently don't want to go on the, we're on the side of dole bludgers or we're not on the side of dole bludgers, and to get into that rather low-rent conversation anymore, do they?
0: No, they don't. A few years ago, so the government had done a big paper. It was a 650-page report. It was a parliament, Labor-dominated parliamentary committee, sorry, it wasn't the government. So it was a parliamentary committee put out this report identifying repeated failings in this system that we've had since it was outsourced and turned into a quasi-market system. And they said that in this report, it said the system is driven by the pernicious myth of the dole bludger, which assumes that all job seekers are lazy and seeking to exploit the system, and that framed unemployment as a personal choice. Now, this report spelled this out. And if we're going to continue to think in terms of dole bludger under the new system, then nothing has changed in decades.
1: Yeah, I know. The frustrating thing is that that perception has been created by governments of various persuasions themselves, haven't they?
0: That's true. But also by the media.
1: Yeah, and also by the media.
0: The dole bludger thing was around the time in the 70s.
1: Yeah,
0: it became a huge thing in the 70s during the time of the Whitlam era, and then Fraser after him, and it's been part of our vernacular ever since, and it's done incredible damage.
1: It's deeply rooted in the national psyche, actually.
0: Yeah.
1: I mean, you could change it, but it would need concerted action by all sides of politics to do that.
0: I
1: don't think anyone sees the political advantage in doing that, do they?
0: No, because what was the iteration that Joe Hockey came up with in 2014 when he was treasurer?
1: Lifters and leaners, I think he said.
0: Right? Right. It was the same thing, but just framed differently, different clothes.
1: That's right.
0: And he thought that that was going to be an electoral winner for him. So politicians do think that they can find some political advantage in keeping this myth alive, unfortunately.
1: Yeah, they do. Yes, they do. Well said. Gareth Hutchins, terrific to talk with you, as always. Thank you.
0: Thank you, Phil.
1: Gareth Hutchins, ABC Business and Economics reporter.
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1: Thanks for the text too. The Job Network, Phil, is another NDIS. They don't assist, or do they train or help people be job ready? It's disgraceful. The current system, says my texter, is punitive and crazy. Thank you, Marion. Gareth is right on the money, says James from Ipswich. Let's have a talk about it maybe later on in the program as to what you think about the current unemployment situation, because a lot of people think it's just completely hopeless. Mutual obligation, says James, should be totally abolished. Government should have total control and accountability and reinstate a CES-style service, the old Commonwealth Employment Service. The current system is another shocking abrogation of a state responsibility. None of this is new, says my texter, Chris from Hillary's. Now, let's have a talk about it later. I would like to do that. All right, we've got news coming up. We've got a food waste story coming up too. Here's the Style Council. Love this song.

0: Yes, Paul Weller and the Style Council. Hey, shut to the top. Thank you, Deborah. I kind of hoped I'd be redeemed, but apparently so. Good on you. Alrighty, let's find out how much food we waste in Australia. The answer might shock you.
1: Food.
0: A review into food waste in Australia's quick service restaurants has found substantial over-ordering and order mistakes are the biggest driver of food waste. Look, all of us are concerned about food waste, I know, but the numbers in this sector are quite staggering. The quick service restaurant sector includes fast food and takeaway outlets that serve, you know, fast, quickly prepared meals with minimal table service. Foods like buns, fries, vegetables were most likely to be thrown out. Wrong orders or returns, over-ordering, over-preparing, dropped and spilled food also reported as big causes. But the cost of it all is surprisingly huge. Australia loses something like $36.5 billion to wasted food each year. That's about 1.4% of GDP. It's quite extraordinary figures. So what can be done? A plan was developed by RMIT University for End Food Waste Australia to try and help businesses mitigate back-of-house food waste. And the lead researcher and co-author of the plan was Associate Professor Liping Tong, who joins us this evening. Liping, good evening to you. Welcome to Nightlife.
2: Good evening, Phil. Thanks for having me.
0: It's great to have you with us too. That's an eye-watering number. $36.5 billion a year lost in food waste.
2: Yeah, it's absolutely staggering.
0: I know. If I'm trying to picture how much food that would be, I mean, do you have a mental picture of how much that would be? Would it be an entire MCG of food? I mean,
2: it would be, I wouldn't be able to suss that out, but I'll give her a context, I think, something that we could relate to. So it's the land equivalent of 27.3 million hectares. That's the size of the landmass that we use to grow food that is ultimately wasted, that didn't make it into our plates. So that, for context, is the landmass equivalent of the size of the entire state of Victoria. Massive amount of food waste.
0: The entire state of Victoria, if you think about it, that was used to grow food or produce food that gets chucked out.
2: And then it's not just the food that does get chucked, that's the food wastage, but also all the resources that's put into growing the food, delivering the food, and all the logistics around it. So the amount of resources being used to food that ultimately goes to waste. So that's staggering, that figure.
0: It's completely staggering. Would amount to, I don't know, what? I mean, every second meal in these places.
2: Yeah. So that's 36.6 billion annually, as you mentioned. And takeaway and QSRs, they contribute to 40% of the hospitality waste in total. So that's 100,600 tons annually of food waste by the sector alone.
0: Say that again. How many tons?
2: 130,600 tons.
0: 130.

0: 80,000 tons of
1: yep.
0: food.
1: Mm.
0: Where does it go, Li Ping?
1: It mostly goes to landfill, but there are a lot of people and organizations also doing quiet work as well in actually trying to, first of all,
0: Oz Harvest and those
1: Oz Harvest, Second Bite, Food Bank, those organizations, they're doing really fantastic work around it in trying to redirect those food waste to people, for example, experiencing food insecurity. We could redirect that if it's perfectly edible. And of course, there's also the other option as well, which is to, first of all, reduce or even mitigate the food waste in the first instance.
0: Yeah, what's the stuff? I mean, we talk about it as a cost issue, but your report talks about people and planet and profit and beyond prices, the wider impact of all this. I mean, this wasted effort. There are plenty of hungry people in Australia.
1: Yeah,
0: but it's not so much that issue, is it? It's just the wasted effort and the wasted resource.
1: That's the wasted effort. And then, first of all, there's also the environmental issue as well, which I believe like many of us are very passionate about. So we wanted to look at it not just economically. So 36.6 billion, as we established, is pretty staggering. But it's not just the ingredient being wasted at a business level. So they're also, as you mentioned, like resources, right? So they're losing labor. Businesses are losing preparation time, refrigeration, and all the disposal costs as well. So it represents like a broader operational inefficiency, really.
0: Mm.
1: But also, when we think about the environment as well, food waste contributes to greenhouse emissions. So it depletes our resources, water consumption, and all of that jazz. The land and the water and energy required before the food even reaches the restaurants is all depleted. We're just using all these resources.
0: Mm.
1: And then the third piece that is really very important is the social aspect as well. Very interesting tension. So the food is being lost through business operations, but yet the Food Bank Hunger Report every year, their figures are very depressing, really. Like food insecurity remains a major issue. So the food waste is not only environmental or business issue, but increasingly it really is a societal issue as well.
0: Mm.
1: So when we reduce food waste, we create benefit across all three dimensions, really.
0: Yeah, of course. Takeaway outlets account for, you say, 40% of hospitality food waste.
1: Yep.
0: I mean, what is it about these fast food environments that creates these kind of food waste challenges? I mean, I thought these were supposed to be lean and mean operations.
1: Well, it's very difficult to be lean and mean because, like, especially in fast food, it's quite challenging, really, because the food is literally called fast food, right? So it's food is moving really rapidly through ordering and preparation and service and increasingly even delivery systems. So they move really quick, especially during like the rush and the peak hours. So they're trying to maintain speed whilst also being able to maintain quality and all that food safety requirements and protocols and operations. So that accounts for, I guess, one of the reasons on why it creates like a challenge for them, especially in the fast food area and more broadly the quick service restaurants sector. But then there's also the other aspect of it, which we find quite interesting in the research findings, is that there is a fluctuation in customer demand as well. So that there is obviously busy periods, but equally there are also very quiet periods as well. So you have the both ends of the spectrum, like the unexpected rushes and then the changing consumer patterns. So there are instances where the food waste occurs not just during the rush, but also like stock ordering, storage, they over-prepare and all of that. So it is an accumulative kind of thing. It just adds up throughout the day and throughout all the outlets. So it's so resulting in like this cumulative effect of staggering food waste.
0: Your researchers went into these restaurants and watched what was happening. What surprised you most about what they saw?
1: Yeah, I think like the one key thing that we took away from was that the food waste is not really an end of day issue. So we always think that when we think about food waste, like food leftovers on a plate or trays, that's what we think of.
0: Well, that's some of it. Yeah.
1: Yeah, at closing time, that's some of it, and the end of day waste definitely exists. But what we emerged from observations and fieldwork from our researchers is that it trickles throughout the entire day, throughout operations. So this could be things such as like a wrong order, a customer return, or food that they prepare in anticipation of demand that never arrives, like a quiet day, like a rainy day, for example, that less customers.
0: Mm.
1: So, or even like a really rush moments during service, like so lettuce on the ground, offcuts, like buns, like in the bin. So and even like things like a forecasting mismatch, they prep too much and then there's too much leftover at the end of the day. So it becomes very incremental. And then that happens throughout the entire day. And that's one of the surprising findings. It's not just end of day.

0: and the turnover is rather high. So that's limits around like the freshness and quality of fries. And personally, I think that sometimes the portions of fries are too generous. Uh-huh. So there's a lot left on the plates as well.
1: Okay.
0: And then of course
2: everyone gets too much rice.
0: I can't finish my fries all the time. Yeah. And then there's of course like vegetables. Those are fresh produce, so they're more vulnerable to spoilage and storage conditions. So they are very highly used ingredients as well within the QSR business. So naturally, I think that creates like a higher number as well in terms of ingredients.
2: Yes, I said rice. You were talking about fries. But there may be a similar thing in rice too, I suspect. You found that staff want to cut waste. You also found 70% of staff said they'd received some food waste training.
0: Yeah, I think.
2: But they're not really in charge of it, are they? I mean, if there are presumably protocols in the restaurant that say, what, if a bun's been out for half a day, it's not bought, chuck it out.
0: Yeah, that's exactly right. So that's one of the findings. So we've done national surveys between staff, managers, and operators, and then we also did observations and fieldwork and have a chat as well with our staff, with the staff across outlets as well. And then I think there's a bit of a gap between, like, so there's things coming down from corporate and all of that about like you have to chuck it out. This is the holding time. There's protocols and all of that. But then it featured out very. I think it's quite encouraging as well. Is that staff? They actually want to reduce food waste. So they're actually very motivated. They want to do the right thing. They absolutely do. So the issue here is not motivation. And then it's really more about capability and then the support that they receive and the reinforcement. Because what we find in the research findings is that they get a lot of onboarding training when they first start, and that's the recurring theme. But then what they're saying is that they receive a less refresher and ongoing training. Mm. So the relationships between that and active food waste management, I think like that's a missed opportunity. I think maybe that's something that as a sector collectively we could actually encourage more on.
2: You also think that tying food waste targets to performance reviews would be a good thing too.
0: Yeah, I think that's something that it could be tangibly done. Because one of the opportunity here is visibility. Now, if the food waste is not measured, it will remain invisible. We can't see it. So if the businesses actually start tracking, like actively, proactively track food waste more consistently, we'll be able to identify the hotspots a lot more. And then it would actually create opportunities for change because it shifts food waste away from being perceived as something that is an unavoidable byproduct of business.
2: Yeah.
0: So they can actually monitor it and they can manage it and then actually encourage people to do the right thing across all the outlets.
2: Finally, if you could get every fast food outlet in Australia to do just one thing differently starting tomorrow, what would it be?
0: I think the missed opportunity here, as mentioned earlier, I think that the key thing is training. I think that's the one thing that we could do very quickly. Ongoing food waste training and refresher training, because that's the main key thing that the staff want to do. They want to reduce waste. So it's not unwillingness, they want to support. So they are the closest to the problems. They know exactly where the friction points are. So I would actually start with the staff and equipping them with the skills and knowledge to prevent and then to respond to food waste in a very tangible way.
2: Yeah, there was once a time, I suppose, if you ordered something, they said, okay, I'll go and cook it. But that sort of thing is not acceptable anymore.
0: Yeah. I think the protocols are pretty strict these days. Yeah.
2: Yeah. Li Ping, it's been terrific to talk. Appreciate your time. Thank you.
0: Thank you so much.
2: Li Ping Tong is Associate Professor at RMIT.
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5: Nightlife with Philip Clark.
2: Yes, my Fred from Caulfield in Manawa, Texas, says compare the food waste to a phone interview this morning with Raf. That's Raf Epstein in Melbourne, where the unemployed caller said his last meal was a plate of porridge last Sunday. It depends only on Centrelink funding. Yeah, I know. It's a disgrace on all of us, isn't it? It's food waste. And why so many people are hungry in our own country, let alone the rest of the world. 1-300-800-222. Hey, here's a chance for fame and glory. The Mighty Challenge is next on in the hour. All right, so give us a call. 1-300-800-222. 25 questions in 5 categories. Answer question 25 and you are the champ. That's something to say. Come on, could be you. 1-300-800-222. Lines are free.
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0: ABC News with David Rollins. 5 of 7 people trapped in a flooded cave for a week in Laos have been found alive. The 7 people entered the cave in central Laos on the 20th of May, but got trapped by a landslide triggered by heavy rain. A Thai rescue team, which includes divers who helped free the young Thai soccer team stuck in a cave in 2018, joined the operation on Sunday. The rescuers have cleared 15 metres of obstacles and were gradually moving towards where the group was trapped. Many experts don't believe the government's major overhaul of JobSeeker obligations goes far enough. The federal government is moving the $2 billion a year Workforce Australia system away from a one-size-fits-all model into 3 support streams based on people's individual circumstances. Christopher Rudge from the University of Sydney Law School says the proposal falls short of addressing long-standing structural issues.
1: Effectively, there have been a series of controversies about the existing mutual obligations and targeted compliance framework system that include unlawful penalties being imposed on people are not a part of this announcement. So the proposal, it's a very narrow view of the current problem.
0: One Nation leader Pauline Hanson is calling for negative gearing to be limited to 2 homes per person. The government will introduce its controversial legislation to Parliament in the coming day in order to restrict future negative gearing to only new builds. Hanson has offered an alternative model, telling Sky News that Labor's plan won't deliver on its aim of getting more young people into their own home.
2: Negative gearing, well, then I'd put it to 2 houses. Limit it to 2 houses and let people invest in the housing as they have done to provide for later in life. And the younger ones can invest in a house with negative geared while they're still at home living with their parents to try and pay off the mortgages.
0: The Lebanese army says it has retrieved the body of a soldier who was killed in an Israeli airstrike near its post in Bikar. It says the retrieval was delayed from the previous day due to the security situation in the area. It comes after the Israeli military said it struck more than 100 Hezbollah sites and fighters in one of the heaviest bombardments in Lebanon since April. Supporters of a national truth-telling process say there is renewed optimism despite no formal commitment from the Prime Minister. Former Commissioner of the Yuruk Justice Commission, Travis Lovett, has completed the more than 900-kilometre Walk for Truth from Melbourne to Canberra. The Karampara and Gunjitmara man delivered an open letter to Parliament House, backed by more than 12,500 signatures, calling for a national process developed in partnership with First Peoples. Prime Minister Anthony Albanese says reconciliation remains unfinished business, and the government will continue working with First Nations peoples towards truth-telling. The lawyer for a man accused of murder has told a Western Australian Supreme Court jury he shouldn't be found guilty because he's not a career criminal. David Webber has more.
3: Paul May and James Hunt are on trial, accused of murdering Raymond Smith in his Greenbushes home in 2023. The courts heard the men went there for a burglary and Mr. Hunt stomped on the 68-year-old's chest and neck. Mr. May's lawyer, Simon Freitag, told the jury the plan his client was a part of was for a non-violent burglary, and this changed when someone lost the plot and lost their mind. He said the assault on Mr. Smith was unexpected, unnecessary, and was not a probable consequence of what they set out to do. Mr. Freitag said Mr. May's own plan was to go to work after the burglary. The trial continues.
0: In sport, New South Wales has come from 20-0 down to beat Queensland in a dramatic opening to this year's State of Origin Rugby League series in Sydney. Andrew Moore has this match report.
4: A crowd of 79,186 saw an absolute thriller in often wet conditions. Queensland burst out of the blocks with a 20-0 lead after 3 early tries in 8 minutes to Rob Toyer, Tom Flegler and Hamiso Tabuai-Fadeau. Hudson Young's try in the 27th minute gave the Blues some hope, but the crucial part of the game came when Kalen Ponga was sent off in the 57th minute for a shoulder to the head of Blues winger Talatau Kola, and the Blues then responded, tries to Ethan Strange in the 72nd minute to Nathan Cleary after a 40-20, and James Tedesco took a catch from a high ball in the 79th minute to score. With Cleary's conversion, it was game over. Blues 22, Maroons 20. Andrew Moore, ABC Sport, Sydney.
0: And this is ABC News.

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0: Yes, well, hello and how are you? Philip Clark with you on ABC Radio. This is Nightlife and we're into the third hour of the program. The mighty challenge on its way, I know. It's 6 past midnight. It's 6 past 10 in WA. G'day, everyone. South Australia and the Territory is 24 to midnight. Hi to everyone across the Pacific. It's 6 after midnight in Port Moresby, 6 after 2 a.m. in Tuvalu and Fiji, and 6 after 1 in Honiara and Port Vila. In Tonga, it's 6 after 3. There you go. At some stage between midnight and 5 a.m., by the way, not the entire time, the central west region slopes, the central western slopes region of New South Wales might lose your FM signal for a bit, right? 107.1 FM signal. But that's the only interruption to broadcast tonight. 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Just put Nightlife into the search bar there. 1-300-800-222 is the number. I'll put that interview with Deborah Laurie. You might have missed some part of this because you might have been listening in a part of the country listening to the State of Origin broadcast and missed the first half of it. But my interview with Deborah Laurie, the first female commercial pilot in Australia, a lovely chat with Deborah, and that is up there as a podcast, well, will be by the end of the program. 1-300-800-222 is the number. All right, coming up in this hour, 25 questions in 5 categories in the Mighty Challenge. If you'd like to have a go, there are lines free. 1-300-800-222 is the number. Lines free, grab one. 1-300-800-222. Issues of the day in the last hour of the program. Yeah, well, there's been quite a lot of text traffic tonight on that discussion I had with Gareth Hutchins about dole bludgers and the unemployment benefit and what should happen. This is because the government have announced what they're calling the bigger overhaul of the system, but Gareth was sceptical that it was so great, partly because we haven't seen much detail on what's going on. But what do you think is a better way to deal with it? A lot of people are saying, why don't we go back to the old CES system? Because the privatisation of the whole system has been a disaster. And also the unemployment benefit is too low. People can't live on it. It's below the poverty line. 1-300-800-222. We'll talk about it in the last hour of the program, okay? In the meantime, if everybody is set and ready, you know what? So am I.
1: The Mighty Challenge.
0: 25 questions, 5 categories. Our categories tonight are category number 1, Aboriginal names and words. Aboriginal names and words. Category number 2, people mentioned in the lyrics of We Didn't Start the Fire. Oh, just saying, right? People mentioned in the lyrics of We Didn't Start the Fire. Category number 3, history. For category number 4, these days. And category number 5, the inner planets of the solar system. All right, Aboriginal names and words, people mentioned in the lyrics of We Didn't Start the Fire, history, these days, the inner planets of the solar system. Stuart from Victor Harbour is a seasoned opener and he's on again. Hello, hey, Stuart. How are you?
2: That was interesting about that lady talking about the waste, food waste.
0: I know. Unbelievable.
2: It's actually really...
0: It offends everybody, doesn't it? I mean, people go up here, there are hungry people in this country.
2: Yeah, that's very concerning, Phil.
0: Yeah, I know.
2: Oh, there's about 15 cars in Victor Harbour with people sleeping in them now.
0: I know.
2: It's really quite
0: bad. It's criminal, isn't it?
2: It's sad what's going on. I just wish we could... What do we do?
0: Mm.
2: I really don't know, mate. Hopefully things. Well, yeah, it's hard. So I'll be quiet. But listening to that lady was quite interesting.
0: Yeah. What sort of world do we live in where people in our country are hungry?
2: Do you have many? You know where you live. Do you have many homeless people around there?
0: Yeah.
2: Seriously?
0: Yeah, I do.
2: My son lives in Dunedin, in New Zealand. He just told me the last few years, he's noticed it's really becoming an issue. It's just Australia and New Zealand are wealthy countries, Phil.
0: They are. Hey, Shuey, I enjoy your soapbox, let's get into it.
2: I was just talking to you because it is interesting.
0: Yeah, no, I agree.
2: And it concerns all of us. But I'll just go with Inner Planets and I'll just interesting just at what's going on.
0: The inner planets of the solar system. Question number one. Which metallic element gives Mars its distinctive red colour?
2: Oh, my. Isn't that iron?
0: Is that your answer?
2: Yeah.
0: Correct.
2: Yeah, right. I mean,
0: the only reason I ask is because you're asking me a question. Is it iron? And as you know, I don't generally answer questions.
2: I know you don't, mate. I was just a bit reticent.
0: Iron, yes. Technically, iron oxide, also known as rust.
2: Yeah, that's Mars. Yeah, okay.
0: Did you see NASA has announced plans to build a base on the moon by the end of the decade?
2: I heard about something like that. Is that what
0: I mean, with all the issues in the world, where would you? I mean, really?
2: This decade.
0: Yeah, this decade.
2: 4 years.
0: Yeah.
2: I mean,
0: it's not going to happen. Don't worry, it's not going to happen.
2: No, I just don't. I just think it's pie-in-the-sky stuff, but still.
0: Question two, the inner planets of the solar system. Is that what we're doing?
2: We'll go for it. Thanks, Phil.
0: Which prehistoric supercontinent had a name meaning all Earth in Greek?
2: Was that Gondwanaland?
0: Not Gondwanaland, no.
2: Well, it's the end of me.
0: That's the end of you.
2: It's good enough for me. It's good enough for you.
0: Good enough for you. See you, Stuart. Bye-bye. 1-300-800-222 is the number. Okie doke. Lincoln from Berry's Creek. G'day, Lincoln.
3: G'day, Phil. How you are tonight, mate?
0: All right. Yeah, not bad. The inner planets of the solar system. Which prehistoric supercontinent had a name meaning all Earth in Greek?
3: Oh, that is. I know this one. I do know it, but guess what, Phil? Let's skip me and have a good night, okay?
0: Good on you, mate. Thank you. Bye-bye. Hey, by the way, there's some breaking news. I'm reluctant to spruik it too hard, but there is some breaking news out of Iran. Iran, this is an announcement just breaking on overseas news outlets that Iranian TV have got hold of what they say is the unofficial draft agreement between the US and Iran, which allows for the end of the blockade, the US blockade, and the opening of the Strait of Hormuz. Look, why is this significant? I mean, I suppose it is because it indicates that, there are negotiations that are maybe more advanced than we're being led to believe. But anyway, that's the breaking story. Andy from Bateman's Bay. G'day, Andy.
4: Yeah, g'day. I guess it's all the planets, inner planets. Is that planets are like closer to the sun than Earth is my query.
0: Well, queries don't get far here. The inner planets of the solar system. Which prehistoric supercontinent had a name meaning all Earth in Greek?
4: Yeah, if it refers to planets, the only one I can think of that's that can't be Mercury because that doesn't. I don't think so, but I'll go with Mercury and thanks.
0: No, mate, not Mercury. No, it wasn't. Which prehistoric supercontinent had a name meaning all Earth in Greek? I mean, that's not referring to a planet. I mean, I don't think that's where we're driving at. Jai's on the road. G'day, Jai.
5: G'day, Phil.
0: Now, we need a word here, don't we? Which prehistoric supercontinent had a name meaning all Earth in Greek?
5: Gondwanaland?
0: No, we've had Gondwanaland. It's not Gondwanaland. That related to, what became Australia, but go on. It's not, it's already been used, so I'll give you another crack at it.

0: That was my guess. Sorry,
1: that's it. Okie doke. Thanks, Jai. See you, mate. Bye bye. Okie doke. Shane in Darlinghurst. Hi, Shane.
2: G'day. It's the other one. It's Pangaea.
1: Pangaea, correct. Which Prince?
2: I've got one. That's the first one I've ever got right.
1: Is that right?
2: Yes.
1: Shane,
2: may I say something?
1: Yes, you can say whatever you like. As a first time question getter. Hello.
2: First time. Just in saving food and stuff like that.
1: Mm.
2: So when I buy my bread with my plastic bags and stuff like that.
1: Yeah.
2: Well, you do your bread, and then you've got those long plastic bags. Right, so you just wash those, hang them out upside down, and when you've got shallots, when you've got celery, when you've got greens, then you just put those in them, in the fridge, you know, downstairs, and you're saving a bit of plastic and you're saving a bit of food.
1: Hey, that's a good idea. I've never heard that one. So, I mean, I save all kinds of plastic bags. I mean, I hate buying plastic bags, but you can't avoid it. You just can't avoid it. Hang on. So you use the bread bag.
2: The bread bag. You buy your bread, your long
1: bread bag. Because it always comes in plastic, yeah.
2: Yeah. So then, once the bread's done, you know, you wash it, you hang it out, you put it over there on the side, and you got then your shallots or you've got celery or you've got something that needs to be nice and crisp. So you know, even carrots or whatever it is, but then it'd last longer by being in that.
1: In the bread bag. Is that because the bread bag has got holes in it? Which it does,
2: no,
1: doesn't
2: it? No, it's just a normal, one of those normal bread bags, you know, like just, it's a plastic bag, but you're just not using, so it's reduce, you know, reuse, recycle, that sort of thing. So I just keep the bread bag. The bread bags are the plastic bags I use.
1: I like that, Shane. Do you eat every slice of bread in the bag?
2: Oh, only when I've got a great soup that I've got tonight because it's winter.
1: You chuck the bread in the soup or eat the...
2: Well, the bits at the end are the most important. You love them because they're really good. Yeah. I mean, other people don't like them. Do you like those?
1: I do, because as a kid I used to fight with my brothers to get the crust, as we called it. We loved the crust because you could smear it with butter and peanut butter and hook into it. And it was the best piece of the bread. But I think a lot of people don't like it, do they?
2: I think you've hit the nail on the head there. Butter and peanut butter, and you're just walking past, get a knife and slather it with whatever, what's your butter or peanut butter.
1: Exactly.
2: You know, butter.
1: Now, Shane, all this chit chat's all very well, but it doesn't help you with the challenge. So we've answered question number two: which prehistoric supercontinent had a name meaning "all Earth" in Greek? It's Pangaea. Yes.
2: Yes.
1: Question number three:
2: I don't get to choose the different. No,
1: yes. No, you do. No, you do. You can choose any other category you like, or you can stay here.
2: Yeah. Well, what are the categories again?
1: Aboriginal names and words. This is because it's Reconciliation Week began today.
2: Yeah. I'd love to be able to do that, but
1: Aboriginal names and words. People mentioned in the lyrics of "We Didn't Start the Fire."
2: Yes.
1: History, These Days, or the Inner Planets of the Solar System.
2: I'm going to go for the love history. The Billy Joel one, I think. I'm going to go for that.
1: People mentioned in the lyrics of "We Didn't Start the Fire."
2: Hmm.
1: Hmm.
2: Hang on, who's the singer?
1: No, I didn't say who the singer was. I said people mentioned in the lyrics of "We Didn't Start the Fire."
2: Oh, okay. Right, okay. Well, let's go for that anyway.
1: That's all right. Okay, question number three. Who succeeded Franklin D. Roosevelt as President of the United States?
2: Oh, Franklin D. Roosevelt. Second World War. Second World War, I'm thinking, so he died. No, I don't want to get him in.
1: This is not helping you, Shane, no.
2: No.
1: All right, mate. All right.
2: Hang on.
1: We're going to have to move on, mate. Thank you. 1-300-800-222 is the number. Paul from Essendon. Hello, Paul.
3: Hey, how are you, Phil?
1: Hello. That bread bag I

0: there was a good one, Paul. Now, people mentioned in the lyrics of "We Didn't Start the Fire." Who succeeded Franklin D. Roosevelt as President of the United States?
1: It was before JFK, so it's going to be...
0: No good?
1: No.
0: All right, Paul, thank you. 1-300-800-222 is the number. Corbin is at Success in Perth. Hello, Paul. Hello, Corbin.
2: Hey, Phil, how are you, mate?
0: I am all right. Yep, not bad. Question number three. People mentioned in the lyrics of "We Didn't Start the Fire." Who succeeded Franklin D. Roosevelt as President of the United States?
2: If it's from, "We Didn't Start the Fire," I'm going to say Harry Truman.
0: Correct. Yes, it was.
3: A short time ago, an American aeroplane dropped one bomb on Hiroshima and destroyed its usefulness to the enemy. That bomb has more power than 20,000 tons of TNT. With this bomb, we have now added a new and revolutionary increase in destruction to supplement the growing power of our armed forces. In their present form, these bombs are now in production, and even

0: Now, there's been a lot of text discussion about bread bags. Jim in Campbelltown says it's a shame it wasn't the category tonight. I'm being told that bread bags do not have holes, at least not in Victoria. Okay. Look, I agree with that. There are some that do and some that don't. Okay.
1: I'm pretty sure they don't in Perth either. So.
0: Oh, okay. Okay. Yeah, maybe I've got confused about that. Don't some of them, I suppose the point of a plastic bag is, the trouble is bread goes mouldy in a plastic bag, but the idea of reusing them for vegetables I think is a great idea. Question four, people mention in the lyrics of We Didn't Start the Fire, but you don't have to stay there, you can move.
1: Yeah, let's go back to the planets. I think I'll do better with that one.
0: Okay. Corbin from Success in Perth, question number four. Name either of the two moons that orbit Mars.
1: I'll name you both. They're Deimos and Phobos.
0: Oh, correct. Yes, very good. Gee, with knowledge like that, Corbin, you should be putting your hand up to be part of the first lunar base.
1: Hopefully. No, really? I don't think so.
0: Can you imagine a worse gig in the world?
1: it would be pretty rough, wouldn't it? Yeah.
0: You remember that scene out of Blade Runner? My favourite movie, as everyone I'm sure knows, that scene out of Blade Runner where they have the airships sort of floating around the streets blasting messages about the opportunities available off world.
1: Go live on Mars.
0: Go live on off. Oh, there are great opportunities off world. go live on the moon. I don't know. But the most biggest entertainment you'd ever get would be a big screening of State of Origin, I think. Gee, it'd be on a big delay, though, Corbin, because you would...
1: It would be on a huge delay.
0: Be a massive delay. Think of the betting opportunities there. Question number five, the inner planets of the solar system.
1: Yeah, let's stick with it.
0: Venus's atmosphere is primarily made up of which greenhouse gas?
1: I would not have a clue. Let's just guess carbon dioxide.
0: Correct. Yes, very good. He's a demon for the inner planets and his knowledge of them, Corbin. Do you pay any attention to what's going on here on Earth, Corbin?
1: Not really.
0: Very wise.
1: Of course I do.
0: Right now, looking around the world, you'd be very wise if you didn't, actually.
1: Yeah, answer. True.
0: Question number six, the last one in the inner planets of the solar system.
1: Yeah, let's do that one.
0: To the nearest minute, how long does it take light to travel from the sun to Mercury?
1: The sun to Mercury.
0: Yeah,
1: how long I know to Earth it's about 8 minutes, so let's just say Mercury's half. I'm going to say 4 minutes.
0: To the nearest minute?
1: Yeah, four minutes to Mercury.
0: Am I giving him that, Dave? To the nearest minute? No, I can't give it to you, actually.
1: No. Nah. All good.
0: Corbin, but that may probably help others. Thank you, Corbin. See you, mate.
1: No worries. Bye. Thank you.
0: Bye-bye. He was very good, wasn't he? 1-300-800-222 is the number. Natalie is at Broom's Head. Hello, Nat.
2: How you going?
0: Pretty good. Question number six. My texter says, wait for it. Phil Trump will make sure the Moon Village has his name on it. Okay, yes. All right. The inner planets of the solar system, Natalie. To the nearest minute, how long does it take light to travel from the sun to Mercury?
2: 2 minutes?
0: No, not two. Thank you, Nat. No, not 2 minutes. Dave's in Perth. Hi, Dave.
3: How's things, Phil?
0: Not bad. Do you want to talk about space travel and bread bags? How about this? Jen in Adelaide reckons bread that is baked on site is often in bags with small holes. It's more of a boutique product. Bakeries, which transport bread all over the place, have plastic bags without holes.
3: I think all the gourmet bread, they're in like kind of stiffish plastic bags with tiny little holes all through them.
0: Yeah. I have bought bread like that. Someone says veggie bags like carrots have breather holes. Oh, yeah. Bread would dry out if there were holes. Okay, maybe that's it.

0: I've had carrots in bags and I put them in the fridge and they get a little bit slimy.
1: They do. I know. Whenever I hate buying vegetables in plastic, but you know how it's unavoidable, Dave.
0: We just got to put holes in them.
1: Yeah, I just usually tip them all into the crisper. It's a bit of a lucky dip in there sometimes.
0: Yeah, yeah.
1: And then
0: yeah.
1: Once a week you have a clean out and all the, you know, the slimy cucumber down at the bottom. That's bad.
0: Slimy cucumbers go straight in the bin, mate.
1: No, I know they do, but I mean, you've got to get them out of the bottom of the crisper, Dave, and they don't come out in one piece.
0: You've got them out.
1: I'm just saying. Question number six. To the nearest minute, how long does it take light to travel from the sun to Mercury, Dave?
0: Oh, well, it was 2 and 4. Let's go 3.
1: Correct. Yes, 3 minutes. 3 minutes. I was kind of considering giving it to, but anyway, I can't. I
0: just met it and you, like, paused and, like, I don't know, it seems...
1: Yeah.
0: Oh.
1: Yeah, I know. I was wondering whether the definition of the nearest minute might mean a minute either side, you see, but, I mean, I don't think it does. Because it actually takes 3 minutes and 18 seconds. So 3 minutes is the right answer.
0: Suzanne would have given it to him.
1: Oh, don't pull that on me, Dave.
0: Well,
1: Suzanne, that is going to get you nowhere.
0: Suzanne, like, I've, like, got near enough, it's close enough.
1: Oh, really? Is that how things are run on the weekends?
0: Well.
1: Near enough is close enough.
0: Well,
1: Dave, it's this kind of sloppy attitude that has made Australia the weak country that it was. We should be powerful and strong and get things right.
0: Okay.
1: Sorry.
0: For the nearest minute.
1: Dave's about to pull the fader down on me. Question number seven. Sorry, I've had too many cups of coffee. Question number seven. When these days, Aboriginal names and words, people mention in the lyrics of We Didn't Start the Fire or History.
0: Can I try history, Phil?
1: Okay, history it is for question number seven. Farlap's skeleton is on display in which city?
0: Well, I think it's in New Zealand, so let's go Wellington.
1: Correct. Very good.
0: Oh,
1: yes.
0: Okay.
1: I think a lot of people say, isn't it where Farlap's heart is? No, there's no way.
0: I still would have said Wellington.
1: Yeah, Wellington. Yeah, that's right, yeah. New Zealand horse. It's on display in Wellington. Michael from Greensboro says, I don't think you're cleaning your crisper once a week if the cucumbers have gone slimy enough to not pick up in one piece. Ooh. Ooh. I see. Okay. Ross from Scoresby says, there's no way Suzanne would have given it to him. Okay. All right. Carol from Windsor makes the very salient and important point that bread bags do have a hole, at least one, otherwise you can't get the bread out. Thank you, Carol. Dave, we're up to question number eight. Staying with history?
0: Yeah, let's stay in history.
1: The 1469 marriage of Ferdinand II of Aragon and Isabella of Castile is often considered the de facto beginning of which country?
0: I don't know, Austria?
1: No, not Austria. Sorry, Dave. Yeah. Thank you. Ray in the Bay says, handy food tip, Phil. Be sure to put a tablespoon of coconut oil in the fry pan before cooking kale so that it can slide easily into the bin. Oh, dear. I don't reckon kale is as bad as you think. 1-300-800-222. Dave in Tassie, that's quite right, Dave. What happens on Nightlife Weekends stays on Nightlife Weekends. Yes, exactly. All righty, let's move on here. Tara from Gunbower in Victoria. Hi, Tara.
2: Hello, how are you?
1: Very, very well. I thought you were Tara the Truckee for a second there, Tara, but you're a different Tara. Good on you.
2: Not a Truckee, no.
1: Question number eight. We're in history. The 1469 marriage of Ferdinand II of Aragon and Isabella of Castile is often considered the de facto beginning of which country?
2: No clue, but can I change it? Do I have to have that
1: one? No, you can't. That's it.
2: Why can't I change it?
1: No, you can't.
2: Joe DiMaggio one.
1: Nope, can't. No good?
2: Okay, what's the question? Some country. Repeat it, please.
1: The 1469 marriage of Ferdinand II of Aragon and Isabella of Castile is often considered the de facto beginning of which country?
2: France.
1: No, not France. Thank you, Tara, but no, not France. Peter from Armidale. Hello, Peter.
3: G'day, Bill.
1: Question number eight. History. The 1469 marriage of Ferdinand II of Aragon and Isabella of Castile is often considered the de facto beginning of which country?
3: I've no idea. I was going to guess Switzerland.
1: Not Switzerland, no. Sorry, Peter, not Switzerland. No. Paul says, Phil, the delay in radio, TV and light is about 1.25 seconds from the Earth to the Moon. Is it? I think it's longer than that. Isn't it? So no problems for State of Origin. Is that all it is? From the Earth to the Moon, the delay is only 1.25 seconds. I don't know. We'll have to check that. 1-300-800-222. Chris on the Night Watch says kale chips are good. Rodney from Warburton. Hi, Rodney.
4: Hello. Good morning.
1: Morning. Question number eight. We're in history. The 1469 marriage of Ferdinand II of Aragon and Isabella of Castile is often considered the de facto beginning of which country?
4: Yeah, stupid, frawly history. And what we used to do, I think it's Spain.
1: It is. It is Spain. Correct. Yes, Spain. Harry in the Bay says it could be considered the beginning of the USA because it was they who financed Columbus. Hey, how about that? Okay. Now, yeah. Somebody else said they looked it up. It's only 1.3 seconds. Okay.
4: Isn't it 8 seconds from the sun to the earth?
1: No, it's longer than that. I think it's eight minutes, isn't it, from the sun to the earth? Yeah, 8 minutes. Now, Rodney, question number nine.
4: Yes, sir.
1: We're in history. You can stay there if you like or again move.
4: Probably will move.
1: You can go people mentioned in the lyrics of We Didn't Start the Fire, Aboriginal Names and Words, it's Reconciliation Week. These days, up to you.
4: I'm going to have to stay where I am, I'm sorry.
1: History? Staying in with history?
4: Yes.
1: Question number nine. Which of Henry VIII's wives was the mother of King Edward VI of England?
4: Catherine.
1: Not Catherine. Sorry, Rodney, no, not Catherine. Mick from Bamboka. Hello, Mick.
5: Hey, Phil, how are you going?
1: Yeah, good. Good. Question number nine. We're in history. Which of Henry VIII's wives was the mother of King Edward VI of England?
5: Must have been one of the last ones because he killed a lot that didn't have sons. No.
1: No good?
5: Don't know, sorry.
1: No good. All right, Mick, thank you. Gee, yeah, kale and kale chips aren't getting much aren't getting much of a rap. Jim in Campbelltown's got the right answer. Sally from Bullsbrook's got the right answer. Yes. Fran in Tura's got the right answer. Susan in Hobart, that's not correct. No. Steve from Leicester. G'day, Steve.
6: Hello, mate.
1: Not bad. We're in history. We're up to question number nine. Which of Henry VIII's wives was the mother of King Edward VI of England?
6: If I can quickly mention an earlier caller, the guy that uses the bread bags.
1: The bread bag, yeah.
6: Yeah. I mean, he said shallot, oh, yeah, spring onions and celery. I think it's the shape of the bag that says longer vegetables.
1: Yeah, he was saying spring onions and celery. That's right. I think that's because they were longer vegetables, yeah.
6: Yeah. That's just been unmentioned.
1: Yeah, no, I think that's what he was saying, yeah. Mind you, I mean, it depends how much bread you eat. As he said, you just rinse the bag out and then he said you hang it on the line until it's dry and then you keep the bags in a drawer.
6: The other thing is use your local businesses and you'll get less plastic, you know. Buy a nice loaf of bread, you don't get a plastic bag with it.
1: Yeah, you mean if you buy it from a local bakery,
6: Yes.
1: Yeah.
6: Or your local fruit and veg bloke. Yeah.
1: Yeah. Oh, well, for my local fruit and veg bloke, I don't think you can. All the bread he's got is in plastic bags.
6: No, man, veg.
1: Oh, the veg. Yeah, I know, but the whole lot of the veg he's got is in plastic bags too. I mean, and also if you want to buy, you know, X number of spuds.
6: True.
1: You know, you either put them in a plastic bag or you carry them in your arms and spill them all onto the scale at the cash register. That never works that well.
6: Tenderizing them.
1: Stop it. Steve.
6: I guess Anne Boleyn.
1: Not Anne Boleyn. No, thank you. See ya. Not Anne Boleyn. Deborah from Camberwell has got the right answer here. Lynn the Queenslander, Baronia from Adelaide. Hillary. Hello, Hillary. Has got it. Robin says Anne Boleyn. B-E-R-L-I-N. No, it wasn't Anne Boleyn. It wasn't. Warren from Paran in Victoria. Hi, Warren. G'day.
7: Yeah, I think it's Jane Seymour. She died during or after the birth due to complications.
1: Correct. Yes, Jane Seymour gave birth to Edward, and Edward became, in the affliction of time, Edward the Sixth of England. But he didn't last long, did he? He died. Didn't he? He was just a kid.
7: No, he was only nine. I think he was only nine.
1: He was only 9 years old, I think. That's right.
7: Mm.
1: A sickly child. Yeah, no, that's right. All right, question number 10. We're in history. You can move.
7: Yeah, look, Billy Joel, Who Didn't Start... Sorry, not Who Didn't Start the Fire. That song was from my childhood, so I think I might give that a crack.
1: People mentioned in the lyrics of We Didn't Start the Fire. Okay. Now, Paul and others have looked this up. Light and radio and TV travels at 300,000 kilometres per second. The moon on average is blah, blah. So it's about 1.2 seconds, 1.3 seconds each way. As someone says, that's better than the delay on the Listen app sometimes. Oh, dear.
7: True that.
1: All right. Why does John from Mitcham say you can't beat a porterhouse mashed potato, peas and beans and a lot of salt? No, I agree. Well, I agree with you, John. I don't know why you're mentioning it, but thank you for it anyway. All right, people mentioning the lyrics of We Didn't Start the Fire. Question number 10. After singing it in The Man Who Knew Too Much, Que Sera Sera became the signature song of which American film star? People mentioned in the lyrics of We Didn't Start the Fire.
7: I know Doris Day's mentioned in it.

0: Who else has mentioned it? I don't know. I don't know, but I'm going to have a crack. There's only one other. I'll have a crack at Doris Day.
1: Doris Day is correct.
2: When I

0: Yes, it was Doris Day. Karen from Skelton says the world was destined to get a great queen, Elizabeth I. Yes, Elizabeth I, who was the daughter of Anne Boleyn, wasn't she? Warren, question number 11.
1: I'll stick to the
0: people mentioned in the lyrics of We Didn't Start the Fire.
1: Yes.
0: Which fictional boy has been played on screen by Alexander Maloney, Jeremy Sumpter and Robin Williams?
1: Fictional boy. I'm just thinking my Peter Pan, but I can't remember. Yeah, I'll just take a crack at that.
0: Take a crack at what?
1: Peter Pan.
0: Correct.
2: Your captain is scanning the horizon for our next port of call. Let's see. Ah, there it is. Oh, it's my lunch. That's very good, because a captain's lunch is very important. Unless the captain is the lunch, and that captain happens to be the notorious Captain Hook.
3: Never smile at a crocodile. No, you can't get friendly with a crocodile. Don't be taken in by his welcome grin. He's imagining how well you'd fit within his skin. Never smile at a crocodile.
0: Yes, indeed. Pat from the Points. Says Peter Pan, Pat the Point. Lots of alliteration there. Good on you, Pat. Righto, Warren. Question number 12. Staying here?
1: Yeah, absolutely.
0: Which epic 1962 movie by David Lean is based on the 1926 autobiography Seven Pillars of Wisdom?
1: Oh, God.
0: We're going to have to move on here, Warren, because let's just do it this way. Barry from Toowoomba. Hello, Barry.
4: Oh, g'day, Phil. Phil, it's Barry here.
0: Yeah, g'day, Barry.
4: Good, thanks. Phil, I just want to mention an alternative to the bread packet bags.
0: Oh, yeah.
4: I have found the cereal bags in the cereal boxes. It's a sort of a cellophane and a plastic sieve between that. It's a wonderful bag for keeping vegetables in.
0: Oh,
4: is
0: it?
4: It's crispy. It's like a cellophane.
0: Once you finish the cornflakes, you can stick.
4: Yeah. Oh, yeah, they're wonderful. They are wonderful. Yeah. I've had them for quite a number of years, Phil. They'll keep them the crisper.
0: Okay.
4: And you haven't got to put a hole in them. Just punch them up and put them in the crisper.
0: Oh, okay.
4: Phil. Yeah.
0: That's a good tip. Thank you. All right, what do you reckon here? Which epic 1962 movie by David Lean is based on the 1926 autobiography, Seven Pillars of Wisdom?
4: Phil, I'm sorry, I don't know that one.
0: That's all right, Barry, thank you.
4: Yeah. Well, Phil, while you're there, Phil, I'd like to just pass on a good day to my sister who lives in at Redcliffe in the Dolphins country down there. My sister Patsy, she's not real well at the moment. I just want to say hello to her.
0: There you go. Good on you, Barry. Thanks, mate.
4: Thank you, Phil.
0: Good. Yes, a sad night for you, Queenslanders, tonight, Barry.
4: Yeah, I know. Well, it was a good game. They won. They're a better side.
0: Yeah. All right. That's very fair of you, Barry. Thank you, mate.
4: Thank you.
0: Bye bye. Because we're getting a lot of other opinions on the whole matter. Marie from Naruma. Hi, Marie.
5: Oh, hello. How are you, Phil?
0: Oh, I'm pretty good. Question.

0: Number 12, people mentioned in the lyrics of We Didn't Start the Fire. Which epic 1962 movie by David Lean is based on the 1926 autobiography, Seven Pillars of Wisdom?
1: Oh, golly gosh, I so wish I knew the answer. I've gone, yes, I know that, yes, I know that, yes, I know that. And this one, no.
0: No good.
1: But lovely talking to you. Thank you, Phil.
0: Thank you, Marie. Bye-bye. Thank you. Any polymer molecule produces microplastics, says my texter. Yeah, I know. That's a massive problem. We've done some stories about that. Tess from Gawler's got the right answer here. Frank from Mount Evelyn's got the right answer. Dario from Fairfield. Hello, Dario.
2: Hello, how are you?
0: Pretty good. We're up to question 12. People mentioned in the lyrics of We Didn't Start the Fire. Which epic 1962 movie by David Lean was based on the 1926 autobiography Seven Pillars of Wisdom?
2: I had memorised this song, so I definitely, oh, I hope I'm right, but Lawrence of Arabia?
0: Correct, yes. It's, oh, you mean you memorised the song, yes.
2: Yeah.
0: I think there's no. Yeah, yeah. No, Lawrence of Arabia is correct, yes. All right, question number 13. Here's another suggestion. We reuse the bread bags as bin bags, which works great. The bags fit nicely in an ice cream container for food scraps. Oh, okay. Dario, question 13.
2: Yep.
0: We've got one left in people mentioned in the lyrics of We Didn't Start the Fire, if you like.
2: Yep, we'll go with that one.
0: Norma Jean Mortensen was the birth name of which movie star?
2: Oh, I'm just trying to think. The movie stars in the song, Carrie Freeman, Doris Day. Just trying to remember the names. I don't know who she is. I'm just going through the names in my head. There's Princess Grace. God, I'm going to have to take a kiss. Actually, can I ask one question?
0: No.
2: Not the previous question about two ago when they asked the question. I didn't hear the answer because I was dialing. Was it Doris Day before the previous answer?
0: Yes, correct. A singer of Que Sera Sera, yeah.
2: Yeah, okay, so that would leave us with Princess Grace. Oh, who else was there?
0: Sorry, Dario. We'll have to say goodbye, mate. Thank you anyway. 1-300-800-222. Sam from Harvey. Hello, Sam.
3: How are you?
0: Oh, not bad, Sam, yeah.
3: Yeah.
0: Question 13, we're up to. People mentioned in the lyrics of We Didn't Start the Fire. Norma Jean Mortensen was the birth name of which movie star?
3: Would it be Marilyn Monroe?
0: Correct, it's Marilyn Monroe.
4: Yeah, I'm going to be 25 in June.
5: You are?
4: That's a quarter of a century. Makes a girl think.
5: About what?
4: About the future. You know, like a husband. That's why I'm glad we're going to Florida.
5: What's in Florida?
4: Millionaires. Flocks of them. They all go south for the winter like birds.
5: Oh, are you going to catch yourself a rich bird?
4: Oh, I don't care how rich he is. As long as he has a yacht, his own private railroad car, and his own toothpaste.
5: You're entitled.
4: Maybe you'll meet one too, Josephine.
5: Mm-hmm.
0: Oh, dear. She was great. Question 14. We've got no more people mentioned in the lyrics of We Didn't Start the Fire. So you've got a choice of history, a couple left there. We've got five left in Aboriginal names and words and five left in these days. Sam.
3: I'll try history. Thanks, Philip.
0: All right. History it is. Question 14. Which board game became known as the Mad Queen's Game during the Renaissance?
3: Would it be chess?
0: Correct, it is. Yeah, it's chess. Nice work. All right, question 15.
3: Two in a row.
0: Well, it's been a while since you've done two in a row, Sam. Good on you. Question 15. We've got one left in history, if you like.
3: Yes, please.
0: Which British political party was founded in the 1830s by Sir Robert Peel?
3: Which political party?
0: Yeah, which British political party was founded in the 1830s by Sir Robert Peel?
3: I'm probably wrong. I say Labour.
0: Not Labour. No.
3: All right.
0: Thanks, Sam. Thanks, Philip. See you, mate. Bye-bye. Thank you. Well done. George from Melville in WA. G'day, George.
6: Bye, Phil.
0: Question 15. History. Which British political party was founded in the 1830s by Sir Robert Peel? It's not the Labour Party.
6: The Conservatives?
0: Sorry?
6: Conservatives?
0: The Conservative Party, yes, correct. It was the Conservative Party. All right, that's the end of history. So we've only got two categories left. We've got these, we've got 10 questions left, 5 in Aboriginal names and words and 5 in these days.
6: Aboriginal names and words.
0: Aboriginal names and words it is. Question 16. Which deadly snakes take their name from the Wik Munkan language of North Queensland?
6: Taipan?
0: Correct. A taipan.
6: That's a record for me, Phil. I've never got two in a row in 25, 30 years.
0: On you, George. On you, George. Question 17. Aboriginal names and words. It's Reconciliation Week. That's why we have a category.
6: Yeah, I read that this morning in the West Australian.
0: Yep. Question 17. Okay, Aboriginal names and words.
6: Yeah.
0: Which Victorian city has a name meaning resting place in the
6: Melbourne?
0: In the Wadda Wurrung language?
6: Melbourne?
0: Not Melbourne, no. Sorry, George. Thank you, mate. Bye-bye. Well done on getting two in a row. Adrian from Bella Vista had the taipan, and Karen from Sydney had the Tories. Annette from Perth had the taipan. Thomas from Oak Flats. Hi, Thomas.
7: How you going?
0: All right.
7: Yes, sir.
0: Question 17, Aboriginal names and words is where we're at. Which Victorian city has a name meaning resting place in the Wadda Wurrung language? It's not Melbourne.
7: Albury?
0: Not Albury, no.
7: Oh.
0: Not Albury, sorry. No, not Albury. Ian from Dover in Tassie. G'day, Ian.
8: Good morning.
0: How you doing?
8: Very well. It's a bit wet, a bit cool, but that's...
0: Is it?
8: It's fine.
0: Oh, okay.
8: Yes. That's the way you want it. It'll be fine on the weekend and a little rain next week.
0: Yeah, all fine on the weekend's good. You can get out and do some stuff. Yeah.
8: Yeah, it'll be great.
0: Question 17 we're up to. Aboriginal names and words. Which Victorian city has a name meaning resting place in the Wadda Wurrung language? It's not Melbourne. It's not Albury, but don't think Albury would be classified as a Victorian city, would it?
8: No, probably not. I will have a stab at Ballarat.
0: Correct. Very good.
8: I nearly went Bendigo.
0: You see, whenever you get a choice...
8: Go the other way.
0: It's always Ballarat or Bendigo. That's right. Who had the gold rush?
8: Wodonga.
0: I don't think they ever found gold in Wodonga, and I don't think they ever will.
8: No.
0: Mind you, actually, Albury Wodonga looks pretty different these days, you know.
8: And not a bad part of the world.
0: It's not a bad part of the world. No, I agree with that. I agree with that. It's a very good part of the world. I mean, talk about inland cities. I mean, if you put aside Canberra, for example, which is the biggest one, if you talk about inland cities, because, I mean, a lot of them aren't that great. Well, so what would you go? I mean... Yeah, Albury Wodonga would be there. Would be easily in there, I'd think, as, you know, great place.
8: Like, I sort of quite like Mildura as well, but whether that's a city.
0: Yeah, I don't think Mildura is big enough, is it, as a city?
8: Don't tell people in Mildura that.
0: No. Anybody listening in Mildura, ring in.
8: There'll be a rush of phone calls.
0: Oh, no, I don't think maybe you don't want to be in a city. Question 18. We're in Aboriginal names and words, but you could also go to these days.
8: Oh, I think I'll move to these days.
0: These days, question number 18. What's the usual day for elections in the USA?
8: Tuesday.
0: Correct. Yeah, that's nice work.
8: Thank you.
0: One.
8: I think it's the strangest thing to do, to have an election on a Tuesday. That's cutting a few people out.
0: Well, did you hear right? Did you read more? I mean, apparently the reason why is this, because the framers in the early days thought that the weekends were for church and God, you know, for Saturdays and Sundays, because they're religious people, of course, and that was a big part of the world. And then you couldn't have it on Wednesdays because that was March.

0: France, which annual religious observance is known as Mercredi des Cendres? Mercredi des Cendres.
1: That's am I looking for which day of the week?
0: In France, which annual religious observance is known as Mercredi des Cendres? And we're in a category called These Days.
1: These Days. These Days, son.
0: Which annual religious observance?
1: Easter. Easter Friday.
0: Not Easter Friday. No.
1: Sorry.
0: Hey, by the way, and have you seen a picture of the White House recently? Did you see that Donald Trump's building a giant UFC cage fighting arena behind the White House?
1: The last time I was able to perceive anything in the visual spectrum was when he knocked half of it down.
0: Oh, yeah, that's right. That's right. I'm fitting you up with seeing things again, aren't I?
1: Yeah. No, that's all right. That's all right. I can go and feel his cage fighting arena and then I'll back up.
0: All right. And by the way, we've just discovered that Election Day in the UK is by convention a Thursday. So, yeah. Okay. For similar reasons, because, you know, Wednesday's market day and the weekend's religion. Okay, Ian, thank you, mate. See ya. Bye. 1-300-800-222 is the number. Here's the Tara on the road in the truck. G'day, Tara.
2: G'day, Phil. How are you tonight?
0: Not bad. Question 19 we're up to. These days, in France, which annual religious observance is known as Mercredi des Cendres? Mercredi des Cendres.
2: First thought was going to be Christmas, but I'm just wondering if that's Easter Monday. Mercredi sounds more like a Monday. I'll go with Easter Monday.
0: Yeah. Not Monday, Tara. Thank you. See you, mate.
2: All right, thanks,
0: Bye.
2: Phil.
0: See you later. Who's got the answer here? Karen in Sydney's got the right answer. No, it's not that either. Wally, I'll come to you shortly. Monica from the Hunter Valley. Hello, Mon.
3: Hey there, Phil. I hope everybody's going well and I hope the paramedics are going all right with this rain and on the road.
0: Yes, exactly. All this rain would cause dramas on the roads, I'm sure.
3: Yes, I'm going to have a guess at Mother's Day.
0: No, it's not Mother's Day either.
3: Okay.
0: Thank you.
3: Catch you all later.
0: See ya. Bye. Thanks, Mon. Mercredi des Cendres. Brolga from Brunswick Rest has got the right answer. Lynn, the Queenslander, says, good morning, Phil. Trump is an idiot. Thank you, Lynn. Short and sweet. Trev from Surfers Paradise. Hello, Trev.
4: Hello, Philip.
0: Question 19. These days, in France, which annual religious observance is known as Mercredi des Cendres?
4: A Mercredi, I don't know. It sounds a little bit like a miracle. Am I allowed to have two guesses?
0: You know you're not.
4: I'm not, and it's a religious day.
0: In France, which annual religious observance is known as Mercredi des Cendres?
4: Des Cendres. I'm going to go the Ascension.
0: No, not the Ascension. No, it's not. All right, well, while we attend to our religious history and observances, we'll have some news as well. Pam in Hobart's got the right answer here. Yes. Annette in Perth has got the right answer. Tina in Fairfield as well. All right, we've got the news coming up. We'll have 5 minutes of news. We'll get back into it. We're up to question number 19 and we'll finish all that off. Here's the news coming up.
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7: ABC News with David Rollins. Five of the seven people trapped in a flooded cave for a week in Laos have been found alive. Nick Parmeter has the story.
8: A moment of jubilation amongst the rescue team after news filtered through that they'd found five of the seven Laos nationals alive in a cave. The group of seven entered the

0: cave in central Laos on the 20th of May before being trapped by a landslide triggered by heavy rain. A Thai rescue team, which includes divers who helped free the young Thai soccer team stuck in a cave in 2018, joined the operation on Sunday. The rescuers have cleared 15 metres of obstacles and have been gradually moving towards where the group was trapped. The team says the search for the remaining two members of the group continues.
1: Israel is carrying out more airstrikes in southern Lebanon, issuing evacuation warnings for the southern city of Tyre, with dozens of Lebanese killed in intensified bombing. The BBC's John Sudworth has the latest from Beirut.
2: Israel is very clear that this war was reignited shortly after it began its attacks with America on Iran, when Hezbollah fired rockets across the border into Israel. And Israel says that it is doing all this to defend itself. There are pockets of support for Hezbollah in this country, of course, there always have been, but there are plenty of people, some of whom we've just been speaking to here in central Beirut, who are deeply frustrated by what they see as Hezbollah once again dragging this country into a war that it doesn't need.
1: Palestinian militant group Hamas has confirmed the death of its senior commander in Gaza, Mohammed Ardeh. Dozens of Palestinians have carried the body of the armed wing chief through the streets of Gaza City in a funeral procession a day after Israel said it had killed him. The Israeli military said Ardeh was killed in a targeted attack on Tuesday night, just over a week after his predecessor was killed in an Israeli strike on a Gaza apartment block. Analysts warn it's becoming harder for young people to find work as the federal government announces a massive overhaul to employment services. Australians accessing JobSeeker will be required to complete tasks and activities tailored to their situation. There'll be consultation for the reforms before implementation in 2028. Chief Economist from the Australia Institute, Greg Jericho, says more young people are unemployed now compared to 6 months ago.
3: Getting really hard at the moment for younger people to find work, and certainly if you are unemployed, the hoops and things you have to go through to get a job and also exist on JobSeeker make it pretty near impossible for some.
1: Bail has been refused for two men accused of separately acting as money mules in the ACT, allegedly moving millions of dollars in alleged scam proceeds. Sakasha Marlin takes up the story.
4: A 53-year-old man is charged with dealing with more than $1 million in alleged proceeds of crime, while a 49-year-old man is separately accused of helping move more than $1.5 million through business email compromise scams. The cases form part of a broader investigation into money mules operating in the ACT. Money mules facilitate the swift movement of money that has been fraudulently obtained to disguise where it came from. The chief ACT magistrate found the allegations involve sophisticated and ongoing offending and refused both men bail. The cases remain before the court.
1: In sport, a late converted try to fullback James Tedesco has given New South Wales a 22-20 comeback win over Queensland in the opening State of Origin Rugby League game at Sydney's Stadium, Australia. Tedesco crossed with less than 2 minutes to play after Maroons fullback Kalen Ponga had been sent off for a shoulder charge midway through the second half. Origin debutant Ethan Strange, halfback Nathan Cleary, and then Tedesco, the Sydney Roosters fullback, all scored four-pointers for New South Wales, with Queensland a player down. Earlier, a fast start saw the Maroons race out to a 20-point lead in as many minutes. Tedesco has told Channel 9 that his side did well to work its way back into the contest.
5: Gave too many errors, gave him too much field position. We knew if we had some ball on back to field position, we'd give ourselves a chance. And obviously, Callan going off gave us an extra bit of boost. So just glad we hung in tight. That's what Origin's about all the way to the 80th minute.
1: And two men and a dog have been rescued from a life raft after their fishing boat sank off the North Queensland coast. The Australian Maritime Safety Authority says an emergency beacon was activated about 139 kilometres northeast of Airlie Beach, prompting a rescue aircraft to search the area overnight. ABC News.
6: Driving into floodwater is the main cause of death in floods. Many of these drivers were in four-wheel drives and utes. Floodwater over the road can look still, but can hide fast-flowing water underneath. Water also hides the road surface, which can get washed away and large potholes and cracks can form. An unstable road surface can collapse under the weight of your vehicle. If you come across water over the road, turn around. ABC Radio is your emergency broadcaster.
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0: Yes, well, hello and how are you? Philip Clark with you on ABC Radio. This is Nightlife and we are right around the country. Wherever you are, you're getting us loud and clear, except if you're in the Central West Slopes region of New South Wales where you may be having some problems with your FM signal. But everybody else, that's for maintenance and repairs, but not the whole time. It lasts until about 5 a.m, but not the whole time. Alternatives, the ABC Listen app or Channel 25, but everywhere else you should be getting us loud and clear. 6 past 1, last hour of the program, 6 past 11 in WA, in South Australia and the Territory, 24 to 1, and right through the Pacific as well. Alrighty, 1-300-800-222 is the number. We have got our issues of the day. Look, there's a few things around, aren't there? I wonder what you make of the whole unemployment shake-up being proposed by the federal government. We don't have a lot of details about it, but I think almost everyone thinks that the current situation's hopeless. Job seekers not enough. People are below the poverty line. They're really struggling. Plus, the whole system doesn't seem to help people into jobs anyway. If you're maybe you're out of work yourself and you're stuck in the system, you might like to give us a call. Or maybe you've got solutions to it. 1-300-800-222 is the number. See, in Queensland, by the way, the Queensland government is assisting a lot of sugarcane farmers to become soybean farmers. Not sure where that's coming from. Excuse me, frog in the throat. As soon as I mention soybeans. Hang on. I'll have a slurp of soy milk. That's better. Apologies. 1-300-800-222 is the number. All right. But there may be other issues you want to have a chat about as well. 1-300-800-222 in our issues of the day. But first up, we have a little thing to complete called
1: The Mighty Challenge.
0: Yes, where we were up to question number 19. The question was, in France, which annual religious observance is known as Mercredi des Cendres? Now, Susan from Greensboro is on the line. Hi, Susan.
2: Oh, hello.
0: What do you reckon?
2: I reckon it's Ash Wednesday.
0: Correct. Yes, if everyone was misled by my pronunciation of the French word for Wednesday, Mercredi, my apologies. But there you are. You know,
2: it was okay.
0: Mercredi des Cendres. Ash Wednesday, question number 20. All right, we've got three in Aboriginal names and words and three in these days.
2: These days.
0: These days. Which 2002... sorry, now we'll leave that. In the Bible, on which day did God create the sun and the moon, Susan?
2: Maybe day one.
0: Not day one.
2: Oh.
0: No, sorry, Susan, not day one. Wally from Glenfield. Hello, Wally.
3: Yes, hello.
0: Hello.
3: Susan stole my Mercredi.
0: Mercredi des Cendres.
3: I want it back because I'm an atheist, and now you ask me a question about the Bible.
0: That's not much interest to you by the sound of it, Wally.
3: Well,
0: if you regard it as a book, anyway.
3: I know I'm down to six because the first day's gone,
0: mm-hmm.
3: and then you have six after that. And Sunday is the day of what, lying in listening to the footy or something like that?
0: Yeah. I think you're supposed to brush your hair and clean your shoes and go to church. But anyway, let's let bygones be bygones here, Wally. Go on.
3: That would be interesting to know what he did on the different days. I wonder what he got paid to do that.
0: How do you know it's a he?
3: Yes, yes. And was he on double time or time and a half?
0: Stop it. In the Bible, on which day did God create the sun and the moon?
3: Okay. Let me try to think about this logically. He might have created the heavens on the first day, perhaps. Now, I'm completely just guessing. And, yeah, so I'm thinking that maybe the Sun and the Moon came second, perhaps.
0: No, not second, Wally. Sorry.
3: Oh,
0: sorry. Thank you, Wally. Not second. Barbara from Forkenbridge. Hello, Barbara.
4: Oh, hi.
0: Hello. Question 20.
4: I'm here with my kidney pain waiting for you.
0: Question number 20. In the Bible, on which day did God create the sun and the moon?
4: Well, I believe it was the sixth day, and then on the seventh day he rested and saw that everything was good.
0: No.
4: Not the sixth day.
0: No, he didn't. He may have rested and thought everything was good, but that's not correct. Cameron from South Perth. Hello, Cameron.
5: Yeah, good morning.
0: Morning. We're in a category called These Days. Question number 20. In the Bible, on which day did God create the sun and the moon?
5: First day.
0: No, it wasn't the first day. No, sorry, Cameron. No, it wasn't the first day. Janet from Caulfield. Hello, Janet.
6: Hi, Phil.
0: In the Bible, on which day did God create the sun and the moon?
6: I don't know. I rang up fresh Wednesday, but let me guess.
0: We know it wasn't the first day.
6: No.
0: It wasn't the second day. And it wasn't the sixth day.
6: Third day.
0: So it's kind of, there are a few choices left here. Sorry, what did you say?
6: Third day?
0: No, it's not the third day.
6: Oh, yeah.
0: We're kind of running out of options here, aren't we? 1-300-800-222 is the number. Lines are free. The board is there. You will get straight through if you want to answer it. We're up to question number 20, so you could win from here. Dave from Toowoomba says, I'm agnostic. Jane from Homebush, that's correct. Yes, Ingrid from Malanda, that's correct as well. Come on, 1-300-800-222. In the Bible, on which day did God create the sun and the moon? It wasn't the first, second, third, or the sixth. So I reckon you've got a good chance of lucking out even if you don't know. It was the last day, Phil, and he said last one out, turn out the lights. No. 1-300-800-222. Bob from Greenacre. Can I help me out here, Bob?
7: Oh, I hope so. The fifth day.
0: No, it's not the fifth day.
7: Sorry.
0: Okay. Which probably means that the next person is going to get the right answer. It's not the fifth day. John from Mitcham. Yes, correct. Brett from Chapman Valley. Have you read your Bible, yeah. Brett?
8: Nope.
0: In the Bible, on which day did God create the sun and the moon?
8: I'm going to go for the fourth day.
0: Thank you. Yes, the fourth day. Correct. We got there in the end. It was the last possible guess. All righty. Question number 21. We could stay with These Days, where there are two left, or we could move to Aboriginal Names and Words, where there are three left.
8: We'll stay with These Days.
0: All right. These days. In the Orthodox tradition, Mondays are dedicated to which supernatural creatures?
8: Cool. Yeah.
0: What's that?
8: Sorry, the call dropped out. I missed that.
0: In the Orthodox tradition, Brett.
8: Yes.
0: Mondays are dedicated to which supernatural creatures?
8: I have no idea. I'm going to say No, I got no idea.
0: No idea? Okay. All right, we'll leave it. Anne from Mitcham says, God received penalty rates the day after he created the unions. I suppose. Karen from Sydney's got the right answer on this one. Yes, Maria's got the right answer on this too. What about George from Wongulla? G'day, George.
9: That's me, but I haven't got a clue, mate, on that one.
0: Okie dokie. Thanks. Thanks, George. So, Keith from Busselton. Help us out, Keith.
10: What was the question again?
0: In the Orthodox tradition, Mondays are dedicated to which supernatural creatures?
10: Oh, that would have been the Mundong, wouldn't it?
0: The what?
10: Mundong?
0: Whatever you're talking about. No, this is the answer. Pat from The Point says, I've tried to build a Lego set during a blackout before. God must have had a similar experience for the first 3 days in that case. Yes, well, that's true. Ingrid from Atlanta says, it's a well-known fact that Australia is a post-Christian society. Okay. Atticus. Hello, Atticus. Hi, Atticus.
11: Yeah.
0: Question.
11: What was the question again? Sorry.
0: Question 21. We're in a category called These Days, right? In the Orthodox tradition, Mondays are dedicated to which supernatural creatures?
11: Oh, this is a guess. Is it holy angels or angels?
0: Correct. Yes, it is. Holy angels. Yes. Hello? Now, Atticus, you've got to answer the question on your own.
11: Yes, I know. We're on the ride home. It's a car trip home.
0: Oh, okay. Oh, okay. All righty, question number 22, but you can't get help, okay? So we've got Aboriginal names and words and or these days.
11: Yep.
0: Well, you've got to choose.
11: Oh, sorry, can you say it again?
0: Aboriginal names and words or these days?
11: These days.
0: These days. Which US soap opera is set in the fictional Midwestern town of Salem?
11: Oh, it's a witch trial one. Is it Twilight?
0: Not Twilight, no. Sorry, mate, no. 1-300-800-222 is the number. Jim in Campbelltown says, why is it wrong to kill a mockingbird, Atticus? I guess that's where the name came from. If Earth is our mother and the moon is our father, does that make our sun their son? I don't know. These theological questions are way beyond me. 1-300-800-222. Karen from Sydney, that's correct. Come on, who's going to help us here? Which US soap opera is set in the fictional Midwestern town of Salem? Which US soap opera? 1-300-800-222. Line's free. Grab one. What do you reckon? Which US soap opera is set in the fictional Midwestern town of Salem? We're up to question number 22. Four left. You can get home from here. Anybody going to help us out here? 1-300-800-222. Rita from Leonay, correct. Ruru in Port Franklin, correct. Annette from Perth, also correct. But you'll need to call me if you're going to win. Karen in Sydney, that is correct. Spencer from Geelong. Hi, Spencer.
12: Yep. How you doing?
0: Not bad. What are we after? Which US soap opera is set in the fictional Midwestern town of Salem?
12: Is it the Salem Witchcraft?
0: No, not the Salem Witchcraft, no. Pearl in Darwin. Hello, Pearl.
13: Hi, Phil. How you going?
0: Pretty good. What do you reckon?
13: Days of Our Lives.
0: Days of Our Lives.

0: There we go. Thank you, Pearl. Good on you. Yeah. Hey, that's a nice text I've just had. Phil, at the age of 42, I've finally had enough of listening to Triple J and I've come over to ABC Radio permanently, I think, from Maui and New Minor. I've always loved the call-in quiz. It's real radio connecting with the community.
1: Mm.
0: There we go.
1: Nice.
0: Question 23. There's only three left here. They're in all in Aboriginal names and words.
1: Okay.
0: Which marsupials take their name from a Darug word meaning no water?
1: No water.
0: No water. That's the big clue.
1: I don't know, Phil. Koalas?
0: Correct.
1: Yeah, because they just eat gum leaves, don't they?
0: They do.

0: Although apparently they do drink, but it does not. It's not immediately apparent how. All right, there's two left. Aboriginal names and words.
1: Mm-hmm.
0: Nipaluna is the Mooinina name for which Australian capital city? Nipaluna.
1: Nipaluna.
0: Nipaluna is the Mooinina name for which Australian capital city?
1: No idea. I'll just guess Melbourne.
0: That rules one out, doesn't it? No. Thanks, Pearl. See ya.
1: Thanks. Bye.
0: Sandy in South Perth, correct. Susan, correct. Harry in the Bay, correct. Nick in Cairns. G'day, Nick.
2: Hey, mate. How are you?
0: Not bad. Nipaluna is the Mooinina name for which Australian capital city?
2: I'm going to have a guess and say Perth.
0: Say what?
2: Perth.
0: Not Perth. No, it's not Perth. Sorry, no, not Perth, but that rules another one out. It's not Melbourne. It's not Perth. Where are we? Andrew in Goolwa. Hello, Andrew.
3: Hello.
0: Hello. What do you reckon? Nipaluna is the Mooinina name for which Australian capital city?
3: Darwin.
0: Not Darwin. No, not Darwin. Sarah from Alphington. Hello, Sarah.
4: Hi. I'm actually from Alphington, not Clinton, whatever you said, but anyway.
0: Oh, Alphington. Sorry. Yeah.
4: That's all right. You know what prompted me to call?
0: Mm-hmm.
4: Was the Days of Our Lives theme. I remember during lockdown that there was a woman who used to ring up Jacinta Parsons and would, like, do a commentary of Days of Our Lives in her cupboard because her family didn't know she was doing it. It was the most... I was like, I just have to share this. I probably don't know the answer to any of your questions, but it gave
0: that.
4: My little whatever a tickle.
0: I thought
4: it was...
0: your funny bone a tickle. Yeah.
4: That's it. So we've ruled out Melbourne, Darwin...
0: And Perth.
4: Okay. Let's go Adelaide.
0: Not Adelaide.
4: Okay.
0: We're running out. We're running out. Thank you. We are running out. Are we not? Leeper in Adelaide. Hello, Leeper.
5: Leeper, yes, sweetie. I don't know because I rang for the Salem one, so I've got no idea.
0: No idea? Really. Okay.
5: Well.
0: All righty. We'll move on. Thank you. Ursula from Townsville. Hello, Ursula.
6: Hello.
0: Nipaluna is the Mooinina name for which Australian capital city?
6: Hobart.
0: Correct. Yes, it is. It's Hobart. That's right.
6: That's where the AM program comes of the morning to us.
0: Sabra Lane, I think. It's right.
6: Yes,
0: broadcasts from Nipaluna, doesn't she? Well, it used to, yeah.
6: Yes.
0: All righty. That means something quite important here because you've dealt yourself into a situation... Question number 25, and to win, we're in Aboriginal names and words. Which multi-platinum Australian singer and actress has a first name that means boomerang in the Noongar language?
6: No idea. Sorry.
0: No good?
6: No.
0: All right, Ursula. Thank you. It's waiting for somebody. Who is it going to be? Norma's in Bendigo. Hi, Norma.
7: Hi, how are you?
0: Pretty good. Which multi-platinum Australian singer and actress has a first name that means boomerang in the Noongar language?
7: No, I don't know any. Sorry,
0: no good.
7: I don't know it.
0: All right. Well, we'll move on. Bernadette from Kayleen. Hi, Bernadette.
8: Oh, hi, Phil. All I can think of is Nerilda Jacobs.
0: No, it's not Nerilda Jacobs. No. It's not. Dave in Arnhem Land. G'day, Dave.
9: I think I'll say good night, Phil.
0: No good. Okie doke. Thank you. Who's going to help us out here? David from Elizabeth in South Australia. Hi, David.
10: Yeah, hi, Phil. How are you going?
0: Pretty good. Which multi-platinum Australian singer and actress has a first name that means boomerang in the Noongar language?
10: Before I say that, Phil, can you tell me what's happened with the masked man, Rod Quinn? Is he still with ABC Radio?
0: He's still with ABC Radio.

0: Yes, he is.
1: Oh, I've been in Rod for ages. No, he went overseas for a while.
0: No, he's around. No, he's around. Yeah.
1: You do fill-ins, does he? Fill-ins on...
0: He does, yeah, bits and pieces. He's doing bits and pieces. I'm sure he'll pop up again.
1: Rod here on Nightlife and overnight. Look, the answer to that question is one or two. I'll go Casey Donovan.
0: Not Casey Donovan.
2: Oh, no.
0: Sorry, David. No, it's not Casey Donovan. Eddie in Perth. G'day, Eddie.
3: Hey, Phil. How are you?
0: Good. Who are we after?
3: I missed the question.
0: Which multi-platinum Australian singer and actress has a first name that means boomerang in the Noongar language?
3: Oh, can you give that to me one more time, please?
0: No. No, we'll have to move on. Dallas from Narre Warren. G'day, Darius. Dallas.
4: Hello. Ernie Dingo.
0: Not Ernie Dingo. No, it's not Ernie Dingo. Oh, dear. Gail from Wollongong. Hi, Gail.
5: Hi.
0: Who are we after?
5: I'll have to let it go.
0: No, all right. No. I'm surprised, I must say. Pat from Shoalhaven. Hello, Pat.
6: Oh, hello. I can see faces and I just can't get names. And it's not going to be Christine Arnoux.
0: It's not Christine Arnoux. No, it's not. No. Which multi-platinum Australian singer and actress has a first name that means boomerang in the Noongar language? Who is going to help us out here? Kane is in Carlton. Kane will know this. G'day, Kane.
7: G'day, Phil.
0: You'll know this. Who is it?
7: I think it might be the singing budgie.
0: Well, you said that. You said that, not me. You better give her a name, I think, Kane.
7: That's the Western term for Kylie singing budgie.
0: Kylie Minogue, exactly.

0: Yes, Kylie Minogue, because Kylie is a Noongar language, a Noongar word meaning boomerang. Kylie means boomerang, as Kane knows. Thank you, Kane. Good on you.
1: I take it back, by the way. I started watching the Doco series on her, and I think she's fabulous.
0: Oh, yeah, did you? Hang on. Yeah, I know. I haven't seen it yet. I've got it on my list to watch, actually. Is it good? Is it good?
1: I've only watched the first one. It's pretty dramatic, as you might expect. Yeah. But, it's I don't know. It's a story worth telling, that's for sure.
0: You've got to admire Kylie. I mean, she's built a career that has lasted and lasted.
1: Oh, no, she's the best. She's awesome.
0: Reinvented herself so many times.
1: She's done, she's survived really well in the public.
0: Yeah.
1: For so many years as well, decades. So.
0: Yeah.
1: I can also remember.
0: Dave's giving it a 10 out of 10. And Dave is a very harsh, unforgiving man.
1: The Doco thing.
0: Yeah.
1: Yeah, it's good. It's good. I mean, I don't know. It's got Netflix fingerprints all over it. I mentioned the brand name, but yeah. You know what I mean. But yeah, no, it's definitely worth watching.
0: Okay. A lot of good footage.
1: Yeah, Jason Donovan also is hilarious in it. He seems like a really fascinating character. Because I feel like he sort of gets set up as like, they sort of set it up as if he's like really bitter that she sort of ended up going with Michael Hutchins.
0: Well, you see, that was a great career move, wasn't it, in a way? I mean, yeah, it was. It gave Kylie a whole level of indie cred, which Kylie didn't, up until that stage, despite her many achievements, she did not have that. But after hanging around with Michael Hutchins.
1: You'll have to watch it. It's entertaining.
0: Yeah. Also Nick Cave, of course, too.
1: Yeah.
0: I know. Yeah. All right.
1: Nick Cave, Michael Hutchins, and Jason Donovan. Pick the odd one out.
0: Pick the odd
1: one. Which one hasn't been on Neighbours?
0: Go away. All right, Kane.
1: All right. Take care.
0: I'll put you on hold. We'll get some details from you. And Dave, we'll send this out to you, maybe. 1-300-800-222 is the number. Noongar is pronounced with a silent G. Is it? Oh, thanks, Barb. Noona, okay. Chipper says, I've got a son called Kyle. Does that mean he doesn't come back? Maybe. Chipper?

0: Yes, Michael Hutchinson, Nick Cave with the making of her, says my texter. Cindy in Perth had Kylie. Gee, it took a while to get there, didn't it? Cheers from Enmore. Alexandria, Angelina from Alexandria had Kylie as well. Lou from Elwood had Kylie Minogue. Well, knock me down with a boomerang. I didn't think it was Kylie, says my texter. Yeah. Yes, it is. Phil, it's Kylie's birthday today, the 28th of May. She's 57 years old. There you go. Well done, Kylie. Happy birthday from all of us here on Nightlife.
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0: Yes, our Aboriginal Words segment was to mark Reconciliation Week, which starts today, finishes up next week. 1-300-800-222 issues of the day on the way. Here's Wurrumpi.

0: Warumpi, yeah, the classic Warumpi band. And black fella, white fella, 1-300-800-222 is my number. Give me a call. Jason in Belldivis. G'day, Jason.
1: Hey, how are you?
0: I'm pretty good.
1: I just want to help. Good on you, brother. Love listening to you. Hey, just want to help you out a little bit with the proud Wadjuk Budja name. It's Noongar.
0: Oh, yes. I'm very pleased for people to help me out here, Jason, because I don't think I probably got any of them right, actually. What is it?
1: Right.
0: So the Noongar, so N-O-O-N-G-A-R is the, what did you say it was again?
1: It's called Noongar.
0: Noongar.
1: Noongar.
0: Noongar. The Noongar language.
1: That's the one.
0: Do I get any of the rest of them right? Warawarung, is that right from the Victoria?
1: Well, not 100% sure because I'm from Western Australia.
0: You're from Western Australia, yeah.

0: Yeah, from the Budger here.
1: Anyway, thanks for helping us out. I remember making a big clangor once when I was broadcasting on another radio station about an Aboriginal name as well. I'm about as good at the pronunciations of those as I am of French Ash Wednesday words, Jason. But thanks, mate.
0: That's okay. You gave me a good laugh.
1: Good on you. Thanks, Jason. Bye. 1-300-800-222. Ian says, Phil, I think we've learnt tonight. Tonight we've learnt two things. We're not that religious. Yeah, we had struggled with the Bible one, didn't we? We're not that religious and we don't know much about Aboriginal names. No, probably not. There's a, mind you, there's a lot, they are around a lot more these days, aren't they? I was surprised that Nipaluna took so long for us to get to. Ralph says, Warumpi Band, good one, Phil. 1-300-800-222 is the number. Little Brother Trucker says, does ABC only have enough funding to afford 145 of the Warumpi Band? I've only ever heard the same two songs. Oh, like, it's only because I like the song, Little Brother Trucker, that's all. If you're out in the dark in the middle of the Pacific, Venus, or as it's sometimes known as the evening star, pops up for a few hours. You can take a bearing of it with your almanac and sextant and then know where you are. Venus is so bright now, worth a look if you get a chance. To the northwest after sunset. Some of your listeners might be interested. Good talkback topic. From Mo at Yamina. Have a nice night. Okay. Yes, no, it is Kylie's birthday. Kylie was born on the 28th of May, and she is 57 years old today. Kylie Minogue, the word, but it's a very common Australian name, Kylie, isn't it? Means boomerang in Noongar, in the Noongar language. 1-300-800-222. Issues of the day, there's a few things around.
2: Issue of the day.
1: What do you think's a better system for dealing with unemployment benefit and the unemployed? Amanda Rishworth, who's the relevant federal minister, says that they're embarking on a major reform of the whole system. She says a system which doesn't work at the moment. Well, yes, fair enough. There was no mention of increasing the unemployment benefit itself. I wonder what you make of the whole system anyway. 1-300-800-222 is the number. Kelgan says, I stay off welfare altogether and pay my own way, doing entry-level jobs that don't pay much more than that anyway. The current unemployment benefit's about $400 a week, I think, isn't it? Which if you're living in any town or city and pay rent, you're going to struggle. It's below the actual poverty line, as people measure these things. Now, the government isn't saying that they're going to do some more about that, but do more about the system of how you get people ready for jobs. I don't know. I wonder what you think about it. 1-300-800-222 is the number. If there are lines free, if you want to grab one. What do you think? What do you think's a better system? Maybe you've been in the unemployment benefit system yourself and have struggled with it. There were some pretty emotional calls to Raf Epstein, I know, in his Melbourne radio program, about people who were struggling to stay alive on it and struggling to feed themselves. The system doesn't – Ross says the system doesn't work at the moment, but they're quite happy to string it out, changing it every couple of years. Well, that does seem to be the situation, doesn't it? Did it all start from when we abolished the Commonwealth Employment Service, the old CES? Privatised it and put up the job network and other things, which a lot of people on the text line tonight are suggesting is not much better than the NDIS and the people who rip the system off that way. 1-300-800-222 is the number if you would like to call. Back on Kane. Perhaps everyone is night owl listening to Nightlife and Overnights, and they probably don't hear Sally Sara every morning at 7 a.m. reporting from Nipaluna in Hobart. Yeah. Yes. Julia says, and I think this is true too, Phil, the difficulty for white fellas with Aboriginal language is that they are regional and state specific due to all the different mobs. No, well, that's true too. But like lots of languages which we're not familiar with, you need to hear them pronounced for you once so you don't make the mistake again. Chris on the Southern Water says, Phil, the unemployed have for their entire day's expenses less than what a politician spends on lunch. That would be right.

0: Chris. Nigel from Mackay. G'day, Nigel.
1: How are you, mate?
0: Yeah, pretty good.
1: Long time listener, first time caller.
0: Hey, Nigel. Well done. Welcome aboard.
1: Yeah, that unemployment stuff, mate.
0: Yeah. I
1: know a lot of people on unemployment, and they always say, you know, it's a full time job trying to stay unemployed.
0: Hmm. Go on. What do they mean by that?
1: Well, they go out of their way to stay unemployed. So, you know, they don't want to work.
0: Hmm.
1: So I honestly think the government should bloody pay them bare minimum. But if you want a higher unemployment, then join up with, you know, do something with the Army, Air Force, or Navy or something, you know.
0: You can't join the defence. The defence force is turning people away. I don't think they're looking for people, Nigel. It's quite hard to join the Army or the Navy or the Air Force, for that matter.
1: I think they turn people away because they're not bloody smart enough.
0: Yeah, well, that might be right. But they're not. The Army's not a place you can just. They don't have an unlimited number of people they can recruit. That, Nigel, it's not. That's not the case.
1: Yeah, but you know, you got to do something with them because you know, a lot of people believe it's a full time job staying on the dole.
0: Yeah, well, a lot of people are on it. Say, well, that's, you know, we'd like a job, but you know, this system is not helping as much. Get one. That's all.
1: Well, work that if you really want it, mate.
0: Well, you're in Mackay, are you, in Queensland?
1: Yeah.
0: Are there any jobs around there?
1: Oh, heaps, mate, heaps.
0: Doing what?
1: Everything from in kitchens in the supermarket.
0: Yeah.
1: Truck driving. They're screaming for truck drivers up here. They're
0: truck drivers.
1: You know, they're screaming for truck drivers in Brisbane, in Townsville, all that, so...
0: Yeah. Okay. Thanks, Nige. Good on you. Give us a ring again. Thank you. 1-300-800-222. John of Coburg has raised a good topic too. Phil, there's only one real topic for discussion this week. James Heard, should he be the next Essendon coach, yes or no? Well, I'm happy to take calls on that too. James Heard was there when the club, of course, fell into great disrepute, wasn't he? He says those days are over. He would like to come back, and he's got some heavy establishment support. What do you reckon if you're a Dons fan, a Bombers fan? 1-300-800-222 is the number. James says, hang on, Kylie Minogue's 58 today, not 57. She's the same age as me. She's 1 month older. Yeah. All right. Cecilia in Ararat. Hi, Cecilia.
2: Hi. How are you, Phil?
0: Yeah, not bad.
2: I think we should go back to the old CES stage. Like, Ararat's not a very big place, but there's about five of those other employment agencies, and you only get assigned to one.
0: Mm.
2: And when I was looking for work, when I was looking after my aunt, because she was in bedridden, and because I was a carer, they didn't get any pay for getting me a job, so they wouldn't help me because it was. I think it's changed since because everything has changed, but they got paid by like the least likely, and because I had an income and supposedly as a carer, there wasn't a value in getting me a job for them. And so, but the old CES, as I said, I don't know how many there are, but there's about four in this town, and if you can only go to one of them, they don't all have all the jobs. And I think Ararat's got about 12,000 people. So if we went back to the old CES style, at least there's one place to go and they know all the jobs.
0: And they know all the jobs, yeah.
2: And it was government, so it was no scale of how much they got paid for who they got a job.
0: Mm.
2: And I think that's pretty good. Yes, I mean better than what it was. And with what they're saying about the new start allowance being so low, in COVID when they doubled it or put it up, people got jobs because they could afford to get a haircut and, you know, do the things that they had to be presentable to get a job.
0: Yeah, Jesse in Mitcham has texted me and agrees with you. He says, I presume it's a he, it might be a she.

0: Job seeker, when it was doubled during COVID, my friend with three university degrees, including a PhD, finally got an appropriate job. The old Centrelink equivalent was just sending her to apply for jobs making sandwiches and stuff from home. Waste of time. Waste of everyone's time and money.
1: Yeah.
0: Because she's never going to get a job like that anyway. No.
1: Yeah, exactly. And I just think, let's keep it simple.
0: Yeah.
1: To have four different places and you can't register with all four of them.
0: Mm.
1: You can only register with one of them. And, it's just silly.
0: Mm.
1: And some people who are on carers' allowances or the pension need to work because they don't pay for enough to pay your rent and all those sort of things.
0: Sure.
1: So to have somewhere where you've got an income, well, no, you don't, and you need to work around it. Yeah. So it's not as simple and cut and dry. They just need to treat everybody who comes through the door looking for a job as somebody who needs a job.
0: And they need to do something about the level of benefit, quite frankly, too. Because, I mean, if people can't live or feed themselves or pay rent or, you know, buy a clean shirt, how are they going to get a job?
1: Yeah, or have a haircut.
0: Yeah.
1: You know, haircuts make a big difference in how you present yourself.
0: Yeah.
1: Mm.
0: Yeah, they do.
1: Yeah.
0: Thanks. So how long were you a carer for, Cecilia?
1: Oh, 5 years.
0: Okay.
1: But I was also teaching when my contract finished, I was looking for other. Well, I went on doing casual relief teaching, but I could arrange the time that I could arrange the package people to be around when I was teaching, and then I could do the night time and the rest of it.
0: Yeah.
1: So But again, those sort of things don't pay for a life. Like, no. I still had three kids and things,
0: yeah.
1: And I had to work to pay. Still had to pay my mortgage and all those other things. And if you work 25 hours, you lost that carer's allowance anyway. But I work more than 35 hours more often than not.
0: Yeah.
1: Because that's what you need to do to pay. But I know that when I was looking for work, that's what they told me, you know. Well, we won't be getting you. We don't make any money out of getting you a job, so you're not our priority.
0: Mm.
1: Yeah.
0: Yeah. Well, that's the thing. I mean, a lot of people highly question why these things should be, you know, for profit operations in the first place.
1: Yeah. And you know, as I said, when people get a decent amount of money to live off, they there'll always be people who are never going to work.
0: Of course.
1: But they seem to get around it no matter what the restrictions are. They become experts.
0: They are not in a way they are not the problem. Well, they are a different problem. But that, I mean, the problem is the people who would like to get a job desperate to get a job but can't. And does this system we have help people get a job? Because you're right, Cecilia. There will always be people who don't want to work.
1: Yeah, and they have ways of doing everything to get around it.
0: That's right.
1: When the CS was government, one of my children has been helping people. They're studying law, and they're helping some people. And one person that they've helped. Didn't have a birth certificate, and he had to help him go through the stages of, and then they can get a license when they've got a birth certificate. They can get a bank account. They can do all this. There's a lot of reasons why people can't get a job that is a legal job, you know, like one that pays taxes, because those simple things. And if you, the CES is like the old CES, then you'd be able to, the government would be able to find your birth certificate, you would think.
0: Mm.
1: Yeah, and they're not on Centrelink either, because they can't have to have a birth certificate to go on Centrelink.
0: To go on Centrelink.
1: So there's a lot of things that people assume that aren't quite right.
0: Yeah. I think that's right too, including use of the word dole bludger, which

0: No one in the sector who thinks about it or has been in it thinks it's a useful way to describe anyone. No.
1: No. And if somebody labels themselves as that, they're either embarrassed or they're one of those very few people who are happy to sit down and do nothing. And
0: Which sadly there will always be. There will always be a group of people in the community like that. Hmm.
1: Yeah, there will be, but the rest of us can get on. You know, if everyone could get a job, everyone had the same opportunity to get a job or a strong opportunity by going to a employment agency and those people, well, they'd just be carried along by the rest of us anyway.
0: Yeah.
1: Thanks, without imposing on it. A smaller amount of people. There's like you can say dog bludger, but there's those companies that don't pay any tax. And what sort of bludgers are they? High flyer bludgers.
0: There's plenty of high flyer bludgers, I can tell you.
1: Yeah, exactly.
0: There's plenty of high net worth individuals who pay little or no tax.
1: Exactly.
0: So how do you describe them exactly?
1: Yeah.
0: All right.
1: They're all doing the same thing. They'll get the doctors. Yeah, see you later.
0: See you later, Cecilia. Appreciate it. Thanks. 1-300-800-222. On the James Heard matter, he's got supporters. Someone says, James Heard coming back to coach Essendon is the equivalent of Ben Johnson being asked to be president of the International Olympic Committee. Well, yes. Well, he doesn't. He said the whole drug issue at Essendon was nothing to do with him. Gary says, yes, we couldn't do any worse. James Heard's refused point blank to take any responsibility for the scandals involving drugs at Essendon, and that's why they're where they are today. Yeah, all right. 1-300-800-222. John from St Kilda. Hello, John.
2: Yes, good evening, Phil. How are you? Good morning.
0: Yeah, good morning. Yeah.
2: I'd like to speak about Reconciliation Week, which starts today.
0: It does.
2: I'm just very concerned, and I'm sure there's a lot of your listeners, that this issue of Reconciliation Week is becoming a political weapon. For example, now Travis Lovett arrived in Canberra today after walking from Melbourne to Canberra.
0: That's right.
2: In a spirit of reconciliation.
0: Mm-hmm.
2: And I understand that he was met by the Speaker of the House and by the President of the Senate and, of course, the Minister for Aboriginal Affairs and the Prime Minister. But no one from the opposition came out and met him at all.
0: Mm.
2: A couple of the Teals did. Now, that's a person that I believe there was nearly 2,000 or 3,000 people that walked to Parliament House in Canberra with him.
0: Mm.
2: So that's the first point. The second point is we have a Victorian election coming up at the end of the year, and the leader of the opposition has come right out and said, look, within 100 days, we're going to abolish treaty. We feel that we know what's best for Indigenous Victorians.
0: This is the treaty process and the voice process that's been set up in Victoria. Yeah,
2: that's correct. Now, why does this need to be politicised? Why we're better than this as Australians?
0: Mm.
2: We stick up for fairness and equity within our society, and we're very lucky that we have that. So why are we using this this issue as a point of division? It should be a point of celebration.
0: Yep. Well, I think a lot of people would say hear, hear to that, John. Appreciate your point, making the point. Thank you.
2: Thank you.
0: Good on you. 1-300-800-222 is the number. Yes, I don't think the walk to Canberra was meant as anything else other than a sign of, what is the Warumpi says, black fella, white fella, doesn't matter if you're a true fella, which is probably right too. All right, we've got news coming up and we've got overnights to follow. Here's Dusty to take us home.

0: Yeah, Dusty, and you don't have to say you love me. Francis Leach is going to look after you after this, and you know how that's done. Hi, Francis.
1: Oh, Dusty.
0: I know.
1: Legend.
0: I know.
1: I really, really love her work. I've actually picked up, I still buy vinyl records, Philip, and I found on my travels a fabulous collection. I do like the BBC recordings, and she did a lot of them. Particularly in the mid-period of her career. So I bought this double album of her live performances at the BBC, and what a set of pipes. Unbelievable.
0: Have you got a whole audio room at home, Francis, where you've got...
1: I might have.
0: I see. Hang on. Okay. So we got... Tell me, do you have a cassette tape player?
1: I have a Nakamichi cassette deck, yes.
0: Oh, what? Look at this.
1: From the 80s.
0: Like, and you have
1: held on to it.
0: And you have cassette tapes.
1: I don't have many anymore, but I didn't let go of the cassette deck, which is now much treasured by a lot of people. But so mainly because it's just a beautiful piece of design.
0: Does it work?
1: Yeah, Philip.
0: I've got a CD player that still works.
1: Yes, see. And
0: but my VHS player's died. I bet you got one of those too.
1: No, I have let go of the VHS. And I'm hanging onto my DVD player, but I'm getting in trouble for cluttering the house. I'm not hoarding yet.
0: Is your turntable worth more than your car?
1: Yes, probably. Speakers
0: you
1: too.
0: You see the tales that Francis Leach has got to tell. You know what? He's got hours to tell. We have hours to go before we sleep.
1: Indeed.
0: Francis, good on you.
1: See you, Philip. Have a good night.
0: Francis Leach is going to look after you. Tomorrow, what have we got on tomorrow? Oh, we've got an additional motor talk on tomorrow. So we shall talk then. All right. In the meantime, you keep safe. Here's the news.
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0: ABC News with David Rowlands. Five people who had been trapped inside a cave in Laos for about a week have been found alive as dozens of rescuers continue to search for two others. Nick Parmeter has the latest.
1: This is the moment a team of divers locate five Laos nationals in a cave they've spent a week in. The head of the rescue crew can be heard saying in Thai, "We found our targets, we found five, and we are still looking for two more individuals." The divers can be heard saying the men they found are all crying before offering them water. Some of the rescuers were involved in the successful Thai soccer team rescue in 2018. The group of seven had entered the cave last week to look for gold before heavy rain and a landslide blocked their exit. The search for the other two continues, and there's also the prospect of figuring out how to get them all out of the cave safely.
0: Iranian state television has claimed that Iran has received a preliminary

0: official draft of a memorandum of understanding on ending their war. The BBC's Parham Gobadi has more.
1: I was just watching the Iranian state TV report. It mentions three things. First, the U.S. is going to lift the sea blockade. Iran is going to allow restore the passage of vessels through the Strait of Hormuz within a month. But the most important part is that Iran with Oman is in negotiations to exert their control over the Strait of Hormuz. At the beginning, Iran said that they might ask for tolls from the ships that go through. They realized that that is against the international law, and they've changed the name to service fees right now.
0: The White House says the Iranian report is a complete fabrication. Judges at the International Criminal Court have set November 30 as the start date for the trial of former Philippine President Rodrigo Duterte. Duterte, who led the country between 2016 and 2022, is charged with crimes against humanity during his deadly war on drugs. The 81-year-old was arrested and taken to The Hague in March 2025 and is being held in the ICC's detention centre. He has long insisted he instructed police to kill only in self-defence and has always defended the crackdown. Private employment providers will remain part of the employment services system under the federal government's proposed welfare overhaul, despite concerns flagged by some experts that they have failed to improve outcomes for job seekers. The reforms would change how welfare recipients are assessed and supported, with obligations tailored to people's individual circumstances. Christopher Rudge from the University of Sydney Law School says the overhaul does not go far enough in addressing the shortcomings of private providers.
2: One of the difficulties with this proposal is that it doesn't change the existing private provider system. And so the real question that I think came out was, how will government incentivise the current providers who have shown no interest in putting in the hard yards to help those who are difficult to get back to work?
0: The National Walk for Truth has ended at Parliament House, with supporters calling for a formal national truth-telling process. Kaveh Akbari has more on this story.
3: Former Yuruk Justice Commission Commissioner Travis Lovett has completed a more than 900-kilometre walk for truth from Melbourne to Canberra. The corrupt Mara and Gundish Mara man delivered an open letter to the Prime Minister backed by more than 12,500 signatures calling for a national truth-telling process. Anthony Albanese thanked Mr. Lovett and described reconciliation as unfinished business, but stopped short of making a formal commitment. The government previously promised the Makarrata Commission for truth-telling and agreement-making, but advocates say 4 years later there has been little progress. Despite that, Mr. Lovett says he remains encouraged and optimistic after a private meeting with the Prime Minister.
0: To sport, in New South Wales has produced a stunning turnaround in rugby league state of origin, scoring three unanswered second-half tries to shake Queensland 22-20 in Game 1 of this year's series at Sydney Stadium, Australia. Down 20-0 after a fast Maroons start, the Blues made the most of the second half sending off of Queensland fullback Caelan Ponga to complete an unlikely revival, with Ethan Strange, Nathan Cleary and James Tedesco all crossing while the Maroons were a player down. Tedesco, who scored the match-winning try with less than 2 minutes left to play, has told ABC Sport it was one of the highlights of his decade-long Origin career.
4: That was unreal. It's surreal, to be honest. We dug deep there. Obviously, they had 12 men for that last 20 minutes, so we knew we'd get some opportunities. I think I bombed one earlier, so I knew I had to make up for it, so I'm glad I came down with one at the end.
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9: Good morning to you. Welcome to Thursday morning. How are you? Hope you're well. My last show for a little while, the great man Trevor Chappell back on Monday morning to keep you company. I've had a lot of fun with you guys, and I'll continue to do so this hour at 2:06.

24-2 in South Australia and the Northern Territory, and 6 past midnight in Western Australia. If you are a rugby league fan, and I am, big night, big night. 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It's the Four Quiz. 1-300-800-222 is the number to call. 1-300-800-222 or SMS 0437-774-774. 12 questions in 4 topics. I'll do it at the top today so you can check out what we're playing. Song Bites, so I'll play you a little bit of a famous song and you've got to tell me what it is. We've got disaster movies. Didn't you love a disaster movie? Nothing quite like a moral panic and fear being sold as entertainment. That's what we love. So it's something from disaster movies. The wild card round, and it could be anything. It's like a lucky dip. And infamous voices. I'll play you the infamous voice or of someone you should know or will know, and you've got to tell me who it is. So that's what's on the Four Quiz menu this morning. We want you involved as well. 1-300-800-222, 1-300-800-222. Hit the phone or send me an SMS on 0437-774-774, and we'll get stuck into it after Paul Young and his take on a song that Daryl Hall and John Oates wrote, Every Time You Go Away.

0: He started his life in a band called the Q-Tips in the 70s, and then went solo, Paul Young, with that Daryl Hall, John Oates song, Every Time You Go Away, here on ABC Radio Overnight. It's Francis here, and I hope you're well. Time to play the four quiz. 1-300-800-222 is the number, or 0437-774-774 is the number. If you want to text through and say good morning and play along at home. Helen is first in line this morning. She was quick out of the blocks, like Kathy Freeman at the Sydney Olympic. Bang, she was right there. Hello, Helen, how are you? Just
1: morning,
0: like that.
1: How are you?
0: I'm well. How are you?
1: Good, thanks. I've had a fun night playing cards again.
0: Oh, have you? Excellent. What game do you play?
1: Cribbage. Have you ever played it?
0: No, I've heard of it. I know of it. Is it a complicated game for simple people like me?
1: No, not really. There's a short video on the internet that teaches how to play it, but it's part skill, part luck, and you get nice surprises. It's full of nice surprises, so it's really cool.
0: Sounds like a great way to spend your time, a bit like playing the four quiz. Now, what topic do you want to start with? You've got infamous voices, so some naughty people and their voices, and you've got to guess who the person is. Wild card round, which is just a bit of a mixed bag. Disaster movies, which, you know, I love a disaster movie, so I thought I'd put something together on that. Or song bites. I play you a bit of a famous song, and you've got to tell me what the song is.
1: Wild card round, please.
0: The wild card round to start with. Fair enough. Here we go. Can you tell me, for question number one, which major tennis tournament is happening right now?
1: French Open, Roland Garros.
0: It is the French Open at Roland Garros. Beautiful time of the year to be in Paris, and the French Open is a great place to be. Excellent. One from one. So we're going to move to another topic. Which one would you like to do?
1: Disaster movies.
0: Okay. I'm going to play you some audio here, and you've got to tell me the name of this 1974 disaster film. Have a listen, and then at the back of it, you've got to tell me what the film is.
2: You're looking for me, Chief?
3: If you're Duncan, yep.
2: I am. Everything under control?
3: Got to move all these people out of here.
2: Oh, now, just how bad is it?
3: It's a fire, mister, and all fires are bad.
2: Well, I don't believe that you're familiar with the many modern safety systems we have designed into this building. We've got them all.
3: All right, it's your building, but it's our fire. Now let's get these people the hell out of here.
2: I don't think you're listening, Chief. There's no way for a fire on 81 to reach up here, not in this building.
3: Okay, I'll do it.
2: Hold it. The mayor's out there. Do you want me to pull rank on you?
3: When there's a fire, I outrank everybody here. Now, one thing we don't want is a panic. Now, I could tell them, but you ought to do it. Just make a nice, cool announcement to all your guests and tell them the party's being moved down below the fire floor.
0: Now, I think you dropped out for part of that, Helen. Did you get enough of it to understand what film it was? 1974, starring Steve McQueen, Paul Newman, William Holden, Faye Dunaway, and Fred Astaire.
1: Oh, could you play it again, please?
0: I will play it again because you did drop out. Have a listen. That's the wrong one, but I'll play this one. Here it is. This is the film that I'm talking about, 1974. Have a listen.
2: You're looking for me, Chief?
3: If you're Duncan, yep.
2: I am. Everything under control?
3: Got to move all these people out of here.
2: Oh, now, just how bad is it?
3: It's a fire, mister, and all fires are bad.
2: Well, I don't believe that you're familiar with the many modern safety systems we have designed into this building. We've got them all.
3: All right, it's your building, but it's our fire. Now, let's get these people the hell out of here.
2: I don't think you're listening, Chief. There's no way for a fire on 81 to reach up here, not in this building.
3: Okay, I'll do it.
2: Hold it. The mayor's out there. Do you want me to pull rank on you?
3: When there's a fire, I outrank everybody here. Now, one thing we don't want is a panic. Now, I could tell them, but you ought to do it. Just make a nice, cool announcement to all your guests and tell them the party's being moved down below the fire floor.
0: Now, Helen, what film? 1974, disaster movie, one of the classics.
1: Towering Inferno
0: it was. Do you remember it?
1: Yeah. Yes, I think I saw it at the cinema.
0: Yes, it was big at the time, 1974. We were really into panics and disaster movies in the 70s. It was big. Okay, you can go into the win bin if you answer the next question, because you've got two from two so far. So you've started us off at a clip, a real pace. Song bite or an infamous voice? What would you like?
1: Song bites.
0: A song bite. Okay, so I'm going to play a clip of a song, and you've got to tell me what it is. So all of these songs have been big hits in their day. This is your one. Have a listen.

0: Helen, what was the song?
1: It's familiar.
0: Oh, yeah, it was a huge hit in about 1981, 82. Number one around the world.
1: Oh, could you please play it again?
0: I'll play it a little bit it again. Here we go. Have a listen. So this was a massive hit when synths ruled the world.

0: What's the name of the song, Helen?
1: She's a girl living somewhere, I think.
0: She's a girl living somewhere. She was working somewhere.
1: Working somewhere.
0: I need an answer.
1: Downtown bar.
0: you've got all the elements, but not the name of the song, Helen. Thanks for playing. You nearly got there. Thank you. Thanks for playing. 1-300-800-222 Ray in Urunga. Ray, how are you going?
2: Hi, Francis.
0: What's the name of that song from the early 80s?
2: Don't You Want Me.
0: That's right, by the Human League. Well done. One from one. How's your morning so far?
2: Oh, not bad. Last chance to get in the wind bin.
0: Oh, never know your luck. Okay, what do you want to do? Disaster movies, The Wild Card? Or you've also got Infamous Voices, where I play you somebody infamous speaking. You've got to tell me who it is.
2: Yeah, no, not that one. The other.
0: So disaster movie or wild card?
2: Yeah, disaster movies.
0: Disaster movies. Yes, these are classics of an era. We should have more disaster movies. That makes us feel better about, are we actually living in a disaster movie? That's sometimes hard to know. Have a listen to this bit, okay? You've got to tell me the name of this film.
3: Slow ahead. I can go slow ahead. Come on down and chump some of this.
4: You're going to need a bigger boat.
0: We're going to need a bigger boat, Ray.
2: Yeah, that's Jaws.
0: It is Jaws. Steven Spielberg. Roy Scheider was the actor that utters those immortal lines. Yeah. Well done. Two from two. And you can go for your third question. You can go to either the wild card round.
2: Well, yeah, that one.
0: Wild card round. Okay.
2: Not the other one.
0: Okay. Tell me, which sporting great was honoured with a condolence motion moved by the Prime Minister in Parliament yesterday?
2: Sorry, who?
0: Which sporting great was honoured with a condolence motion moved by the Prime Minister in Parliament House ahead of question time yesterday?
2: I don't study AFL.
0: Do you know who it is?
2: No.
0: Okay, mate. Well,
2: no, not the guy that died. I mean, it's not him. So, I mean, no, the guy that got the motor neuron.
0: Yeah, that's right, but I need a name.
2: Yeah, well, you know, I mean, I'm the North Coast of New South Wales. I don't know.
0: It's not your game. All right, mate, thanks for playing. Good to talk to you.
2: Okay. No worries. Thanks.
0: Talk to you soon, mate. 1-300-800-222 to play. Trevor in Croydon Park. Hello, Trev.
5: Yeah, Francis. Our last chance to make up.
0: Indeed.
5: Will you forgive me?
0: It depends what you've done, Trev.
5: I'll take that as we're fine.
0: We're fine. Now who was the Prime Minister recognising in Parliament with that condolence motion?
5: Yes, Neil Danaher.
0: It was the passing of Neil Danaher, former Melbourne coach, Essendon player, and tireless campaigner for a cure for motor neuron disease. Well done.
5: And a really impressive human being.
0: Extraordinary person. Really was. I did know Neil, and yes, very, very sad loss. Okay, move to question number two for you. Nobody's been brave enough to go to Infamous Voices yet, but that's a lot of fun if you want to do it. You could also, there's one disaster movie left, and there's a couple of tunes in the song bites category. What do you want to do?
5: Okay, well, if nobody's touched the Infamous Voices, I'm either stupid or brave, so.
0: Here we go. Okay, Infamous Voice here. Which American political figure said the following outside the Four Seasons Total Landscaping business in Philadelphia in 2020? Have a listen.
6: What was it called by? Oh, my goodness. All the networks. Wow. All the networks. We have to forget about the law. Judges don't count.
0: Who, Trevor, do you remember that press conference when they thought they were going to be at the Four Seasons Hotel?
5: Yes, I do know who it is. It's a real tragedy because on one particular day in history, he did shine as a genuine hero.
0: Yes.
5: His name is Rudy Giuliani.
0: It is Rudy Giuliani. And, yes, it was that moment in 2020 when they thought, it was almost like an episode of that TV show Veep, where they thought they were going to go to the Four Seasons Hotel in Philadelphia, but somehow the staff put it in the Four Seasons Total Landscaping business on the outskirts of town next to a, I think it was next to a pawn shop and
5: a
0: some
5: porno
0: other.
5: Pawn shop, yeah.
0: Well, I mean, you can't.
5: No, I think it wasn't. No, it wasn't a PAWN shop. It was a the one with the O on it.
0: An adult shop.
5: Yeah.
0: You can't write that sort of comedy. It's not fair.
5: No, like, but as I say, it was so unfortunate because he had been a genuine hero.
0: Yes.
5: On one particular disastrous day.
0: And now it's a different. Yeah. Okay, you got two from two. So you've got, you could go to, you could do a song bite.
5: Oh, I'll try and avoid
0: a disaster
5: those.
0: Movie.
5: I'll try and wrap up the disaster movie.
0: Okay, here we go. So this is another classic disaster movie in the great era of the 70s disaster films. And this one, I want you to have a listen to the clip and tell me, in which 1972 disaster movie does this come from, featuring a cruise ship that flips upside down?
7: Hard left! Get up, Amini!
8: Happy New Year! Happy New Year!
9: Hold it. Do you know what a flash fire is?
10: Well, mister, I'm not going to let you kill us.
11: I'm going through that door, Mr. Rogo. You need to stand aside and close that door to keep the air from coming in, or you can try to stop me.
12: I told you I was going to get everybody out of here, and damn it, I'm going to do it!
0: Mm-hmm. 1972 was the year for What's the Name of the Film, Trev?
5: I believe also starring Fred Astaire.
0: Yeah, what was the film? Sorry, Mr. Start
5: the Beside... Poseidon Adventure.
0: It is the Poseidon Adventure. Well done. It was Fred Astaire in that as well.
5: Yeah.
0: Like, he had a late career surge from being, Dancing with Ginger Rogers to becoming king of the disaster film.
5: Yeah.
0: I mean, you've got to keep working, I guess. Well done, Trev. You're in the win bin.
5: Thank you, mate.
0: Thanks for playing. I really appreciate you being part of the Four Quiz.
5: And we'll meet again.
0: We will.
5: Don't know where.
0: We will indeed, Trev. And we're going to keep playing the Four Quiz in a moment. Thanks to everybody who's texted through so far. Harry in the Bay got the Towering Infernos, as did Donald. Matt from Narungan as well was all over the Towering Inferno. It must be his favourite film. Susan in Hobart with Neil Danaher. You're right about that. Jenny in Glenbrook knew that it was Jaws. Keep those texts coming through. 0437 774 774. Francis here for Trev on this Thursday morning. Back to play the quiz again, the Four Quiz, after we take a ride with Prefab Sprout.

0: Sublime from the prefab sprout there. It's basically a reply song to Bruce Springsteen's Born to Run. Look at us now. Some things hurt more, much more than cars and girls. I think it's very brave for Paddy McLoone to have written a reply to a Bruce Springsteen song like that, but gets away with it. Love that song so much. More on the Four Quiz in just a moment.
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0: We're playing the Four Quiz. Trevor is the only one in the win bin at the moment. He answered three correct questions. So we've got a bunch of questions to go and some calls on the board. But we'd love to hear from you, 1300 800 222. And your SMSs as well. We've got one from Matthew in far north Sweden, where the sun probably is not going down right now because it's summertime there. Matthew, I'm glad you're listening. He got the Poseidon Adventure right. I'd like to know more about what you're doing up there, Matthew. Message us through or give us a call. We'll have to talk to you. But let's get to the phones now and say hi to Sam in Harvey in Western Australia. Hi, Sam. How are you going?
4: Good morning, Michael. How are you?
0: I'm doing okay. Now, we're doing the Four Quiz. So we've got a bunch of questions in different categories. We've got three categories left. We've got song bites, which I can play a bit of a song. You've got to tell me what the song is. There's a wild card round where this just could be a lucky dip. And then there's infamous voices. We had Rudy Giuliani identified moments ago. But, you know, there might be another one for you. Which one do you want to go for?
4: What was the second one again, please?
0: The wild card round. So that's a bit of a lucky dip.
4: Wild card.
0: Okay, play the wild card. In which country that's suffering a regional conflict at the moment is suffering the spread of an Ebola outbreak as well at the moment? Which country has the Ebola outbreak to deal with at the moment?
4: Is it a European country or no clues?
0: I'll give you one clue. It's an African country.
4: South African country?
0: Yeah.
4: South Africa?
0: No, it's not South Africa, mate. Have a good morning.
4: All right, thanks, Michael.
0: Talk to you soon. Let's speak with Anne-Marie on the Four Quiz. Hi, Anne-Marie.
5: Hello, Francis, better known as Michael, apparently.
0: That's okay. Well, it is my second name. There you go.
5: Oh, well, there you go.
0: I've got a 24-karat gold Catholic name, Francis Michael Peter. I've got them all. They're all in there.
5: Oh, no.
0: Saints just lined up one after the other after the other.
5: Yeah, we all got called after Saints, and unfortunately we didn't live up to it. None of us.
0: Neither have I, don't worry. Do you know which country I'm talking about?
5: I think it's the Congo.
0: It is, unfortunately. Yeah, the Democratic Republic of the Congo is the place where it's dealing with this outbreak at the moment. Okay, we've got song bites. We've done away with our disaster movies. That one's gone, but we've got some song bites we can play. Grab a song or an infamous voice.
5: I might go song bites. I'll see how I go with that.
0: Let's do a song bite for you. So I think this one, we're moving forward in time from our last song bite, which was in the 80s. This is much more recent. You've got to be able to tell me the name of the song.
1: Mm-hmm. This is Overnight.
0: That's my ID. You don't need to worry about that. This is what you hear. Okay. Anne-Marie, what's the tune?
5: Feels Like a Woman.
0: That's right, Shania Twain.
5: Yeah, absolutely.
0: That's an absolute banger.
5: Yep.
0: Do you get out on the dance floor when that one comes on?
5: I used to, but unfortunately I acquired a disability after several operations on my foot and ankle, so those dancing days are over, unfortunately, Francis.
0: Fair enough. I can still enjoy the tune. So, okay, so we've got two questions right, and you need to take one of the infamous voices questions because we move to the next category here. Are you ready?
5: Okay. Ready, set, go.
0: Okay. Have a listen to this TV interview and tell me the name of the Australian fraudster, and yes, that's what we have to call her because that's what she is, who ran a scam and pretended that she was sick. Have a listen.
6: Did you live in fear of being found out?
7: No, because I wasn't living in a space where I didn't know that this wasn't my reality.
6: Would you accept that you're a pathological liar?
7: No.
6: Do you take responsibility for driving any people away from conventional medicine in seeking treatment for their cancer?
7: That would be really heartbreaking to me because I never intended on doing that.
6: Do you accept that that's what you might have done?
7: I accept that might have happened.
0: So who is that, Anne-Marie?
5: I think her name's Belinda Gibson?
0: That is right, Belle Gibson.
5: Oh, there you go.
0: Well done. Gibson, yeah. Who pretended that she had cancer and sort of ran a lifestyle business and selling stuff.
5: Terrible.
0: Not a good day in your life when you get asked direct blank on a national TV interview, are you a... Are you a
5: Patrick Gordon liar? Yeah, especially from Tara. Gosh, yeah, 100 miles. She's quite a good.

0: The number to play as we speak to James. He's been waiting patiently there in Melbourne. Hi, James.
1: Hi, Spencer. Sorry, I've got work, so I'll just get your speakerphone. Sorry, mate.
0: That's okay. What are you doing for work?
1: I work at a hotel as a night manager.
0: Okay. So, quiet on the floor at the moment?
1: Yes. That's why I've been able to wait so long. That's fine. I didn't think I'll come through, actually.
0: No, it's always a bit of a mixed bag because we don't know who's going to race through the quiz or whether we have to work the quiz a bit. But you got through, and there are still some questions to be answered. So we can do an infamous voice for you. We've done all the questions in disaster movies and now the wild card round. We've got infamous voices or a song bite. What would you like?
1: Songbite.
0: Songbite it is. Okay, so I'm going to take you back to the 1970s here, and you've got to be able to tell me who this is when you hear the songbite. Have a listen. I'll get your glam on. What's the name of the song?
1: Sounds like Long Way to the Top, but I don't think it is.
0: No, it's before that. It's out of the UK. Do you want to have another listen? See if this jogs your memory from your radio listening days as a younger person. Have a listen. I see what you're saying there, too, by the sound of that. It does sound a little like the bagpipes in A Long Way to the Top.
1: It does, and I used to play the bagpipes, too.
0: Oh, there you go.
1: Yeah, there you go. But I tell you what, I might have to pass on that one. I waited patiently. I got all the disaster movies because my grandfather was a disaster movie buff.
0: Oh, really?
1: And I remember being six. Yeah, remember being six and watching all of these on Hollywood Movie Night, if you remember Hollywood Movie Night.
0: Yes.
1: And I honestly can't get that song. And he will be disappointed because he was an actual musician as well.
0: Oh, well, so he used to sit you down and go, here, this is family entertainment. Let's watch the world cave in.
1: Yeah, pretty much. And I would have been six years of age, you know, in 1980, whatever it was. So, no, and look, and that's way before my time as well. I can't get that song and I should know it. But
0: good on you, James.
1: I'm out the path,
0: no worries.
1: Thank you, mate.
0: Thanks for waiting patiently. 1-300-800-222 ABC Radio Overnights. Francis in for Trev for tonight. Trev back on Monday. We're playing the four quiz. We're staying in Melbourne. Sarah's in Alphington. Hi, Sarah.
2: Oh, hi. How are you going?
0: Do you know who that is and what the song is?
2: Absolutely not.
0: No.
2: I mean, I do love a glam band. So it's UK.
0: It's UK. 1970. I'm going to help you here. 1972. Think wild character,
2: ooh.
0: Big shock of red hair.
2: Oh, red hair. See, I'm a redhead.
0: Have a listen again.
2: I'm a redhead. All my family, we're like the Flanders family on The Simpsons. My parents were Catholics as well as the other person that rang in, and they used to shuffle us into church, like, you know, every shade of redhead you could get. And I'm going to, like, kick myself when I hear the answer.
0: Yeah, I think you're right.
2: A hunky-dunky-do.
0: Oh, you are right. Anyway, yes, you're sort of circling around like the shark in Jaws, but no.
2: Yeah, yes, and that's a disaster movie that I hated, and everyone says it's a classic, and I didn't see why. But yeah.
0: Fair enough. Not for everyone watching sharks munch people, you know. It's an acquired taste. Thanks, mate. Thank you for calling.
2: Okay, bye.
0: 1-300-800-222 is the number to call if you want to play the four quiz. Deb in the Gold Coast reckons it's Brian Ferry. No, it's not. I know what you're saying, Deb. I know you're suggesting it sounds like we can let's stick together, but it's not that track. And Matthew in far north Sweden, I think the light air in the Arctic is getting to your head, mate. Bay City Rollers, I would not subject you to that, but thank you. Justin in Frankston.
3: G'day, mate. I'm actually not in Frankston. I'm actually in the States at the moment.
0: Oh, which part of America are you?
3: I am actually in the great state of New York.
0: Wow, are you upstate or are you on the island, Manhattan?
3: I'm on Long Island.
0: Okay, nice. Do you know the name of the song I just played?
3: Well, when you said red hair,
0: well, the character that this artist played, he had numerous characters that he played along the way. He would change identities. That was his thing.
3: I'm thinking Billy. Oh, that Billy. Someone that's Billy.

0: Not Billy Joel.
1: One.
0: Oh, I can't think of his last name. No,
1: I'm gonna have to let you go, Trev. Good to talk to you.
0: Thanks, it's Justin.
1: Oh, Justin, sorry. Thank you, Justin. Thanks. Thanks. We're gonna talk to Trev. That's what we're doing next. Hello, Trev. How are you going?
2: Yeah. How are you tonight?
1: This is your era. This is your sweet spot.
2: Look, when you're as old as me, your era expands 50 years. Really, it's, you know, to pull something out. Oh, yeah, let's go there. But given what you've said, I'm going to have a guess at David Bowie.
1: Yeah, what song? Have a listen again.
2: Look, that bass line is AC/DC, but they obviously were influenced by it. Let's not say plagiarised. What song?
1: Wham, bam, thank you, ma'am, that song.
2: Yeah.
1: It's a great song. Yeah, Harry in the Bay knows what it is. He's all over it.
2: I agree. That's part of the lyrics of the song. I think you've beaten Trev.
1: We'll catch you again soon. Thanks for giving us a call.
2: God, I hope so. And I'm going to wait with bated breath because, you know.
1: You want to know.
2: Good night, you and everyone else.
1: Thank you, mate. Let's speak to Peter in Willoughby. Maybe he knows the name of this Bowie song. Hello, Pete.
3: Is that me?
1: Yes. Hello. How are you?
3: Well, thanks. How are you?
1: Do you know the name of that David Bowie song we're playing?
3: I do. I had to sing to the chorus to get it.
1: Yeah?
3: It's Suffragette City.
1: It is Suffragette
3: great
1: City.
3: Song,
1: by
3: artist.
1: Yeah, from Bowie's... was he Aladdin Sane at that point, or was he still Ziggy Stardust? I think he might have been Aladdin Sane.
3: I think so.
1: He was changing all the time. Now, we've only got one question left, and it sort of relates back to a music question, but it is an infamous voice, and you can finish this out here. If you can tell me the answer to these infamous, actually, Pete, these infamous guys who shocked Britain in the late 70s with their music and their attitude, have a listen to these voices and tell me what band they were in.
4: You thought you'd gotten rid of us, didn't you? But you were wrong, old bean, because we're back with a vengeance.
5: God save the Queen, my son.
1: Which band was that? Was that Peter?
3: Well, from all your clues, it's got to be the Sex Pistols.
1: It was the Sex Pistols, indeed, and the start of the clip for God Save the Queen and the Jubilee. Thank you, mate. Thank you for closing out the four quiz. It was good fun.
3: All the best. Go the Blues.
1: Oh, yeah. Big game this morning. Oh, last night, I should say. Thanks, Pete. And thank you to everyone who played and who was hot on the button with the SMSs as well. It's the great Aladdin Sane, says Kane in Carlton. Come on, guys. Lift your game. Not everyone's a Bowie fan, Kane. But thank you for that. Suffragette City, yes, lots of people did start to clock that that's what it was. I really appreciate those messages. Hunky Dory. I don't think that one was on Hunky Dory. Well, it might have been on Aladdin Sane, the album. Anyway, we won't dive too deep dive into the David Bowie wormhole. We'd be down there a long time with me, I tell you. Na, na, na, na. ABC Radio Overnights, na, na, Wendy Matthews, na, na, na, na. Francis here for Trev. G'day.

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0: And Anne-Marie, give us a call back. You were in the win bin with Trev. We spun it round and your name popped out. You are the winner of the four quiz for this morning. So we've got the magnet for you and something from the prize cupboard. Give us a call back and we'll sort that out for you. And don't forget, Trev returns on Monday. In a moment, Scott Goodings, the TV freak, is going to talk game shows with us. I was trolling around on YouTube, as you do, stumbled across an episode of Blankety Blanks with the great Graham Kennedy. And, yeah, it was different.

0: Francis Leach here. Scott Goodings joins us, our TV freak, to talk telly, to talk game shows this morning. G'day, Scott. How are you?
1: I'm good, Francis.
0: I did stumble across an episode of Blankety Blanks. Obviously, my algorithm knows me well, and I loved it. As flimsy as the sets looked, as brown as everyone's clothes were, as wide as Graham's lapel was, with all the saucy and questionable innuendo, it was great.
1: It was also rather bawdy, wasn't it?
0: Bawdy's the word, yes.
1: I remember on probably our last day of primary school, I took the Blankety Blanks game to school and I almost got expelled.
0: There was a Blankety Blanks board game.
1: It wasn't a board game. It was in this sort of pouch and the teacher saw some of the answers. It didn't confiscate it. But it is interesting watching Blankety Blanks as a game show because it's the 70s and, you know, you see the teen idol Mark Holden on it.
0: Yes.
1: A bit of a time capsule too because you've got John English and Trevor White.
0: The episode that I saw had John Paul Young.
1: Yeah, Squeak. All from Jesus Christ Superstar. And my favourite ever bottom right contestant is Bob Moore, who used to host ABC's very serious Monday Night Show Monday conference.
0: Ugly Dave Gray was, as somebody's, as Carol's put through, cereal on there. He was always on there. And he actually looked really, he was the one who looked the best dressed. He had this great green, emerald green shirt with polka dots and a vivid yellow tie. But he looked cool. The rest of it was questionable. Of course, you had the incredibly sexy Nolene Brown.
1: I did notice a comment on YouTube under an episode where they said, the days when people used to dress properly on television, they used to make an effort.
0: They did.
1: And even then, Graham stayed loyal to his gentleman's outfitter that's still located in Frankston.
0: Oh, really?
1: Yeah.
0: What's it called?
1: The Bounty Shop.
0: I want to go down there and get a wide lapel jacket.
1: Yeah, it's a double-fronted shop. I'm pretty sure I was there a while ago. Not to buy, just to walk past.
0: just to pay homage to Graham.
1: Yes.
0: Well, Graham Kennedy's childhood home is around the corner from where I live in Balaclava in St Kilda. Like, there's a little plaque there that says, this was the childhood home of the great Graham Kennedy.
1: Oh, yeah.
0: Much loved. How many seasons of Blankety Blanks did we get? Because it was big in the sort of mid to late 70s.
1: Yeah, and it was huge at the time. I mean, Willetsy at 7 was the big show on Channel 7 and it pretty much destroyed them. But it lasted about 2 years and then just sort of petered out. I think when Graham went off to do Odd Angry Shot, he'd done Don's Party and then he did Odd Angry Shot. And
0: two great films.
1: Like Travelling North and that.
0: Yeah, and those great characters on the show like Peter the Phantom Puller.
1: It was just, you know, bordering on obscene. Be careful watching it if you haven't seen it.
0: It might trigger you. It's awesome. But yeah.

0: I think, actually, this ties into a wider point. I think some of the best game shows, especially ones that sort of panel game shows, it works the best when, and this is the reason I think it kind of dropped here when they tried to adopt a local adaptation of it. It works the best when the TV host and the team captains had such a good camaraderie together. And Rob Brydon, Lee Mack, and David Mitchell are, you know, close friends in real life as well. And they essentially helped carry the show. You know, they help, they support the guests in trying to get their stories across and sort of give it the sort of gravitas and humour, which, if they don't have that camaraderie together, it sometimes sort of lacks, and that's why it tends to wither a bit.
1: That's a really good point, Owen. It's about the chemistry between them. And it's an interesting style of game show too, Owen and Scott, because it isn't, you know, just a straight answer, yes or no answer, you move to the next thing, or guess the right price and you stay in the competition. It's just about, it's about the journey. It's about the conversation, and whoever wins is it's almost irrelevant, Scott.
2: Yeah, it's also got that almost pantomime villain parlor game feel to it too, especially when Stephen Fry is involved in a show like that. It really does feel like it's a theatrical production, you know, Oscar Wilde with the raconteuring in it.
1: And the same is Nevermind the Buzzcocks, which was another game show that I love out of the UK, particularly the 90s version, which was a little bit sharper and funnier and a little bit more spiky than the latter version. But that was great fun, talking about music. And I guess it was a sharper-edged version of the Australian show that was on the ABC, Spicks and Specks.
2: Yeah, it was. And have you seen an episode of it lately?
1: I haven't gone back to it. I found it kind of got, it sort of jumped its own shark a while back and was you know, trying to be controversial for controversy's sake, whereas previously it just sort of happened out of its natural dynamic. What do you think of the new version?
2: I'm a bit like you. It's definitely a bit tame, but that's from the old. Like, we've got nearly every British game show that's available over there is on TV now. But when that was at its height, they were the days when you used to have to wait on airmail to get your VHS copies of Nevermind the Buzzcocks sent over, didn't you?
1: Indeed, I used to do that too. Different times. Well, this one from JC in Tweeds. What was the name of the game show on The Young Ones when Rick was there in Scumbag College? That was University Challenge.
2: University Challenge, yeah. They're the more cerebral ones, like Mastermind.
1: University Challenge with Scumbag College.
2: Yes.
1: All right, it's almost news time. Scott Gooding's a TV freak talking to you about game shows after the news.
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0: ABC News with David Rollins. There's been jubilant scenes in Laos after a group of rescue divers located five people trapped in a cave for a week. The group of seven Laos nationals entered the cave on May 20, but became trapped by a landslide that was triggered by heavy rain. Some of the rescue crew were involved in the successful Thai soccer team rescue in 2018. Lead rescuer Kenkard Abongkawong says the search for the other two members of the group continues.
1: We found our targets. We found five, and we are still looking for two more individuals. We found them. We will update again.
0: Israel has killed the chief of the military wing of Hamas just days after his predecessor was taken out. William Howard Evans has more.
2: Israeli Prime Minister Benjamin Netanyahu says Mohammed Oder was one of the architects of the October 7 massacre and that he was responsible for the murder, abduction and wounding of many Israeli citizens and IDF soldiers. The operation targeted a residential building in one of Gaza City's busiest market areas. Footage from the scene shows ambulances and emergency crews searching through the rubble as crowds gather nearby. Locals say at least three Palestinians have died and dozens more have been injured in the strike. Israel says Oder was using the building as a hideout, and the attack followed months of surveillance.
0: The World Health Organization has warned that the Democratic Republic of Congo is facing a catastrophic collision of disease and conflict as the country struggles to deal with an Ebola outbreak.

0: In only 1,000 suspected cases and more than 200 suspected deaths. Here's the BBC's Emery Makumino.
1: The Congolese Health Minister, Dr. Samuel Roger Kamba, says more than 3,500 contacts of infected people are being closely monitored. They include family members who cared for the sick, as well as lower risk and occasional contacts. About 230 patients are receiving supportive care in Ituri, the worst hit area, as well as in North and South Kivu provinces, all in the east of the country.
0: While some have welcomed the federal government's employment services overhaul, there are concerns over the government's decision to keep private providers at the centre of the system. Kaveh Ekbari has the story.
2: The government is spending $312 million to overhaul Workforce Australia, with job seeker recipients to be supported based on their individual circumstances. But welfare advocates say the reforms leave one of the system's biggest problems untouched, the private employment contractor model. A parliamentary inquiry in 2023 found the outsourced model had failed job seekers. Despite this, providers will remain central to the system. Anti-Poverty Centre coordinator Jay Coonan says this blocks meaningful change.
3: Outsourced private providers are not applying the rules fairly or appropriately.
2: Advocates say the compliance-driven part of the system also needs to be scrapped.
0: The New South Wales' first and only medically supervised injecting room has marked its 25th anniversary. Jasper Wells reports.
4: The centre in Sydney's King's Cross, which opened in 2001, was a key policy by then-Premier Bob Carr in tackling the city's heroin epidemic. It's made more than 27,000 referrals to treatment and support programs since and managed thousands of overdoses. At an event commemorating the anniversary, Mr. Carr called it the lesser evil and said it saved the lives of thousands of heroin users, as well as increased safety for paramedics. Current Premier Chris Minns has not supported opening a second centre in Western Sydney, saying he wants to see more evidence of medical benefits.
0: Looking at sport now, and Queensland coach Billy Slater has praised his team's courage after the Maroons' 22-20 loss to New South Wales in Rugby League's opening State of Origin match in Sydney last night. The reigning champions bolted to a 20-0 first-half lead, but the game changed when Maroons fullback Kalen Ponga was sent off for a high shoulder charge on Blues winger Tula Kola midway through the second period. New South Wales crossed three times while they had an extra man, with James Tedesco's last-gasp converted try earning the Blues a dramatic victory. Slater says his players fought hard in difficult circumstances.
5: I thought it was a courageous effort from our players. Like, I'm heartbroken for them, the effort that they put in. You know, they played with so much heart in that last 23 minutes, and New South Wales did a great job. They had to chase the points down, and they got them right at the death. But you know, I'm super proud of our footy team.
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9: Good morning. Hope you're well. Welcome to Thursday. It's 6 past 3, 24 to 3 in South Australia and the Northern Territory, and 6 past 1 in Western Australia. And Scott Goodings, our TV freak, is with us. We're talking game shows today, and we'd love to hear from you as well. 1-300-800-222 is the number to call. If you've been on a game show, or if you just want to talk to us about your favourite one, but if you've won a prize on a game show, Scotty, I still want to meet someone who still walks around proudly with their Bruce and Walsh pin from their time as being contestant on Salad of the Century, because, you know, that's class. That was classy. They give you a little pin to walk around, like, you know, you get your little Order of Australia pin you can wear when you get gonged. But if you've got a Bruce and Walsh pin that says you're on Salad of the Century, I say that's the same.
10: I've never thought about that. I'm going to start looking for people on public transport. Betsy on Overnight

0: Facebook page says she was on Sailor Century in 1999. She didn't win, but had a great time. And guess what? She still has a pin.
1: Oh, there you go, Betsy. Wear proudly from Bruce and
0: Walsh.
1: And
0: something too where it could be passed down, but I don't think you're the person. I don't think if you inherit the pin, you're allowed to wear it, are you? Really, you have to.
1: It's not like you go to Anzac Day with your Bruce and Walsh pin on. Not the same thing. The other thing I want to know is if anyone was a model on one of the game shows, because they always had these great models sort of standing there, sort of looking like mannequins, sort of them waving and pointing to these luxury goods. So if you're a model on the game show, please let us know.
0: Hand model, yes.
1: Totally. 1-300-800-222 to play, or 0437-774-774. Matthew is in North Sweden. He's a big fan of the show. And he says, I remember the analog days of Graham Kennedy's Blankety Blanks. The answer to the contestants' questions was hidden by a strip that was pulled away by Peter the Phantom Puller. Revealing the answer, it was Peter the Phantom Puller. He had the job of revealing the correct answers, and Graham would shout out, "Pull it, Pete." Are you there, Scott?
0: Yes, it was big in the schoolyard, wasn't it?
1: Where it was aimed. It was literally aimed for that. And this from Heidi says, does anyone remember the fake game show on the TV show called Balls of Steel? Do you remember that, Scott?
0: Own Balls of Steel was like a prank show.
1: Yeah.
0: From the early 00s, an English show, yeah. But I can't remember the prank game show.
1: 1-300-800-222 is the number to call. Hand models, contestants, let us know. What about in America? They've got some institutions of game shows that are. Has Jeopardy been going for how long?
0: Well, Alex Trebek did it for years till he passed away about 8 years ago. That's actually expanded. You've got normal Jeopardy, which is hosted by one of the huge champions, Ken Jennings. You've now got Celebrity Jeopardy, and there's a series of that going on. I'm actually barracking for one of my favourite actors, Steve Weber, from Wings and Chicago Med. And the other one that they've introduced, probably for the younger demographic, they've introduced a Pop Culture Jeopardy, which is hosted by Colin Jost, who does the Weekend Update on Saturday Night Live. That's more, it's a group thing. And the questions obviously aren't as challenging as Jeopardy. I remember when they did Jeopardy in Australia with Tony Barber in the 90s. One of the things I remember, the audience, the contestants in Australia didn't quite get, you have to answer with a question.
1: Yeah, it was a bit confusing, wasn't it, for Australian audiences? They couldn't quite get the hang of it.
0: Yeah, we hadn't really seen a lot of Jeopardy, but I watch Jeopardy quite regularly. And I think it's like I've moved away from the nine-letter puzzles and I'm now watching Jeopardy at night to try and keep my mind active.
1: Fair enough. Whatever works for you. This from Harry in the Bay. I was on Sailor of the Century about 100 years ago when Tony Barber and Victoria Nichols were the hosts. I won a glass oven. It wasn't called an air fryer back then, and $1,000.
0: That's it. Off the board. Who am I board, probably?
1: Yes.
0: Yes. Nine squares featuring celebrities.
1: Celebrity squares, remember that?
0: Oh, yeah. That, and with, that was like in the 70s, wasn't it?
1: Yes.
0: Chelsea Brown, Bert Newton, all the nine personalities. And there's a version of that still going in America too. And that's on the, what we say, blue side of game shows too.
1: It was indeed. One game show that will never return, this is from Ray, who's a teacher and writer, is Perfect Match. My neighbour went on it. I watched it recently and cringed. It would be cancelled in today's world. Now, tell people who've never seen Perfect Match what it was, Scott.
0: Oh, there was lots of different versions of that. There was Blind Date and there's Perfect Match. It's still going overseas, Perfect Match. So you had three contestants would go on to meet a partner, and the single that was choosing the three prospective beaus was behind, they had a wall in between them and you could only go on their voice and their answers and their personality. And then they'd meet and they'd go on a chaperoned holiday somewhere like Stradbroke Island, or they'd go for dinner, and then they'd come back and you'd find out if they got on or if they didn't get on.
1: And they had a robot involved, wasn't there? Wasn't Dexter the robot involved?
0: Oh, that was Dexter, yeah.
1: What was the robot's role in all of this?
0: He would, after they'd picked the match, he would announce who the computer had said were the most compatible of the contestants. And there was a nice thing on that too. The voiceover guy from that was Max Rowley, who'd been the voiceover guy for A Great Temptation with Tony Barber in the 70s.
1: Oh, Great Temptation. That even predates Sale of the Century, doesn't it?
0: Yeah, it was pretty much the same thing. The other thing about, we talked about op shops last time. If you go to op shops, you will find a lot of perfect match board games in the game section. And I go to op shops a bit. You still get Sailor Century versions, various ones, mainly Glenn Ridge, not Tony Barber. But one I've really noticed for board game versions of the game shows is Family Feud featuring Grant Denyer. That's almost like the foot spa. They're everywhere in op shops.
1: It's the board game equivalent of the foot spa. Gerald in Parkville in New South Wales, he's joined us. We're talking game shows with our TV freak Scott Goodings this morning on ABC Radio Overnights. Gerald.
2: Yes, good morning.
1: Were you a fan of an early game show?
2: Yes, Bob Dyer, Pick a Box.
1: Pick a Box. Now, that's an early, what, late 60s, early 70s?
2: Something like that, yes.
1: What was the format for that? Was it you had to pick a box and in the box was a question, or how did it work?
2: You used to ask questions and that, and then you had to pick a box.
1: Ah, there you go. Scott, have you seen much of this on the YouTube or anywhere else?
0: I've seen it, but you know who the most, probably the most famous contestant on Pick a Box in the 60s was, Francis?
1: Barry Jones?
0: Yeah, was Science Minister?
1: Yes.
0: Yeah.
1: Great public intellectual, still with us, Barry, amazingly. Unbelievable. And didn't they get annoyed with him, Gerald and Scott, because he answered all the questions? They couldn't get rid of him, he was too smart.
2: Yes, that's right. Yes, I remember that.
1: Just a little bit too clever. Get off. Come on, mate, give someone else a turn. Good on you, Gerald.
2: Yeah, somebody would win the prize and say, oh, Dolly's got one of those.
1: Ah, indeed. Bob, legend. Thank you, Gerald.
2: Okay, thanks, mate.
1: 1-300-800-222 is the number to call, or 0437-774-774 is the number to text through. We've got a couple of SMSs coming through here. I was here's one for you. Where is it? It just jumped off my screen. Do we count Billy Smith and Jackie McDonald's It's a Knockout? Yeah, I think we do, don't we?
0: Oh, definitely, yeah. Especially like when John on Facebook mentions he was doing a master's, and you know what we discovered about his research supervisor? They were a contestant on It's a Knockout. that'd throw your supervision out, wouldn't it, if you found out your PhD or master's supervisor when it's a Knockout. They were like mainly service clubs, Apex clubs, life-saving clubs, and it was very family-friendly, that, wasn't it, that show?
1: It was. You sort of sit on a greasy pole with a pillow and knock each other into the above-ground rubber pool.
0: Bet your life. You had to transport loaves on a like little sort of oven plate while you're wearing a chef's hat across a greasy pole, while a blindfolded man attacked you with a giant punting bag full of sand.
1: See, that's entertainment.
0: You remember It's a Royal Knockout?
1: Now, this was that done in the UK? That was done in the UK. So who contested It's a Royal Knockout? Was King Charles then Prince Charles a contestant in It's a Knockout?
0: They weren't involved. It was the siblings.
1: Oh, really? So it was what, Edward and Andrew?
0: Yes. And I think Fergie as well. Edward would be in it because Edward was the theatrical one.
1: I know, it would be, watching Andrew on a grease pole being hit by more than a pillow these days. Yes, that will no doubt be available to those that want to watch it on YouTube. And that sort of led into Gladiator. Do we consider Gladiator a game show?
0: It was, because they were like, what were they like? Roman participants, weren't they? Like in the gladiator battles.
1: Yes, they were.
0: Storm, Vulcan, they were the hired ones, and there were contestants that took them on. in their wrestling outfits. Yeah.
1: Like the enhanced games.
0: I think that's been revived in England as well. That was huge in England, pretty huge in Australia for a couple of years in the mid-90s. Yeah.
1: Okay, Robin is calling from the UK, joins us here on ABC Radio Overnights. Scott Gooding's our TV freak, is here as well. Robin.
3: Hello, Francis, and hello again to Scott. Now, two for you, which I don't know if you've got in Australia, but the Krypton Factor, we actually do an assault course and be good at knowledge. And, of course, 3-2-1, which was so trashy, it made The Price Is Right look good.
1: So how did that work, 3-2-1?
3: Right, it was a sort of value-added thing. What do you want? Room set and this vacuum cleaner, you have to prize everything, basically, like that. It was amazing. Did you ever get Bullseye? Because that was a darts-based one, but it really worked as a TV game show.
1: No, so it involved playing darts, did it?
3: You had 87. And top prize was the Bullseye, obviously. That was done. But in the first round, you basically...
1: Oh, Robin.
3: Try and get this highest score.
1: We might try to get you this call back because you're dropping out a bit, but I want to hear about these game shows.
3: No problem. I'll go and sit outside. Give me a moment.
1: Okay, 1-300-800-222 is the number to play. Robin's on the phone there from the UK. Love your calls as well. Scott, when we look at some of the other ones that tried and failed, what was the game show the music game show that was on Channel 9 for a while that our man, who's still on the Channel 9 breakfast program, and used to be on MTV, used to host.
0: Yeah, Richard Wilkins. Yeah, Keynotes.
1: Keynotes.
0: It was a summer filler, one of those summer programs that they launched over the holidays to see if it would catch on. Unfortunately, it didn't. It ran a lot, midnight to dawn, for about the next 10 years. There's a few on YouTube. But the idea about that, there were like groups of three, teams of three, and you would get the first, third, fifth, seventh note of a song. Normally played on one of those cheap Casio little keyboard organs, and you'd have to guess the song. And they were very theatrical contestants too. You know, they'd hug and dance and sing along when they got it. But, it was interesting watching Richard on MTV at night, then watch him hosting a sort of kitschy little cute game show in the evening.
1: 1-300-800-222 is the number to call or to play if you want to play with us and talk about game shows. The ABC has had a few, and we still got a couple going to it. I mean, the Hard Quiz is a game show. It's been enormously successful.
0: Yeah, and there was Einstein Factor.
1: Yes.
0: That was Pete Berner about 10, 20 years ago. I think what we like about the ABC ones is sometimes you're playing for the honour rather than prizes. I mean, in Hard Quiz, you get the little trophy at the end. So it's not so much about prizes. It's about, like I said, the glory of winning.
1: And SBS,
0: on those shows.
1: And the SBS still go with a version, a very strict letter-by-law version of Mastermind. It's obviously they sell the franchise and you have to do the set and the music and everything has to be like a carbon copy of the original because that's what it is with Mark Fennell. But I still love it.
0: Yeah, Mastermind can be quite challenging too, although in the UK there is an annual debate. I think recently the English sitcom Friday Night Dinners was featured as a specialty subject and people bombarded the BBC with complaints, you know, like they shouldn't be doing TV or sport. It's anti-intellectual and, Mastermind's meant to be an intellectual show.
1: Yes, but, you know, it's a game show. After all, this one's come through from Debrilla. My friend's daughter went on Perfect Match, but along with her mum to the show to be proved a really stupid... Sorry, but along with her mum to the show, and it proved to be a really stupid idea, especially when she kept screaming out, "Not him!" And we were politely asked to leave quickly.
0: No coaching.
1: Faye has given us a call from Horsham. I'm looking forward to hearing from Faye because I think Faye might know somebody who was a contestant on Sale of the Century, which it was huge. Like its ratings were massive, weren't they? In that early part of the 80s, it was a huge show.
0: With Tony Barber, yeah.
1: Tony Barber. And then, of course, Glenn Ridge. They had Second Life with Glenn Ridge. Hi, Faye. How are you going?
4: Hello. Well, thank you.
1: Did your husband be a contestant on Sale?
4: Yes, he was on Sale of the Century in 1980.
1: Oh, peak sale of the century.
4: He was on three nights, and it was Tony Barber and Delvine Delaney. Yes, well, we were living in Neil at the time, and he went down to Melbourne for the recording. In those days, they actually won a lot of prizes, and he won a dining table setting, and he won a sewing machine cabinet. He won several boxes of records. There was a cash give out. There were a few other things too. I forgot. He won a record player, etc. But by the third night, he was actually quite nervous, and he got his Eisenhower's muddled up and didn't and bombed out on the third night. But in those days, if you won one night, you went on to the next.
1: Yeah, carryover
4: night.
1: Champ.
4: Yes, yes. But the interesting thing was, it was so many people must have watched that program, because even years later, people were saying to him, "Oh, your face looks familiar. I've seen it somewhere."
1: Sale of the century.
4: Yes, sale of the century.
1: And did he keep his Bruce and Walsh pin?
4: Pardon?
1: Do you keep his little pin that they gave you as a contestant, a little pin from Bruce and Walsh, a little gold pin you could put on your...
4: No, I can't. It was a long time ago. I can't remember the pin. But I do remember after the show went to air, we had these carry firms come day after day delivering things. They sort of came in.
1: Or the loot.
4: Yeah, it was amazing. But he's now 83, and his mind is still very sharp. But he won't go on quiz shows now because he doesn't know the young actors and the young and the current TV programs, etc.
1: Fair enough. Well, he's still got. He can always say that he was a carryover champ on Sale of the Century. And that's a moment of glory. Good on you, Faye. Thanks for calling.
4: Thank you.
1: Well, Faye there in Horsham. 1-300-800-222. Scott Goodings is with us. We're our TV freak. We're talking game shows and some of the classics. Morning, Scott and Francis. This one from somebody who's texted through saying, The Weakest Link with Cornelia Francis.
0: Cornelia Francis, yeah. It's sort of a bit cruel, that show, wasn't it?
1: Well, she was played that arch sort of school mom who would send you on your way.
0: Yeah, and it was, you had to try and, it was interesting because it was a team game where you had to try and win as much money as you could, but also there was a lot of strategy to try and kick out other competitions too. I wasn't really a big fan of that because it used to be about the personalities, not about the questions. When you were just talking about Sale of Century, there was a sort of similar show, Temptation. Are you a fan of Sean McAuliffe's Mad as Hell?
1: Oh, yes, very much.
0: Because the character Darius Horsham.
1: Yes.
0: Played by Stephen Hall. And Stephen Hall was a winner on Temptation.
1: Really?
0: And Matt Quatermain, who was part of the big gig Empty Pockets. I don't know whether he won Sale of the Century or won
1: he
0: Temptation.
1: He won Sale of the Century.
0: Yeah,
1: I do remember.
0: He's now on The Chase. Is he Goliath?
1: Is he Goliath
0: on The Chase?
1: Do you like The Chase as an idea? As a quiz
0: show?
1: Oh,
0: yeah, it's really nail biting when you watch the last when they go up against the contestants versus the chasers. It's I'm biting my nails watching it, hoping the contestants win. But yeah, Goliath and they're just always too good most of the time, the contestants.
1: There's one on TV at the moment, or has been on TV recently, which I find a little hard to understand. It's the one that looks like a carnival sideshow with the discs being pushed towards the edge. I've never quite worked out what the game or the strategy is. Do you know what I'm talking about?
0: That's Tipping Point.
1: What's the idea there?
0: You get very basic trivia questions about entertainment. I'm a bit like you. I've never understood the point. And then you get to collect tokens. And then you've got to try and push the token. Your aim's to win the tokens, and then, yeah, the sideshow thing, you've got to try and get as many tokens into the mystery box as you can. Yeah. It's really convoluted and really hard to explain, but

0: When it's on late at night, I find myself watching it like I used to watch Fish Cam on Channel 31. I'm just bemused by it. And the prizes, I've looked it up today. Apparently people have won £10,000 on it, the English version. Todd Woodbridge hosts the Australian one. I've never seen anyone win a significant amount of money on it. It just seems to be that thing of going, trying to get money versus humiliation on TV.
1: Plenty of SMSs coming through on 0437774774 talking game shows with Scott Goodings. Do you remember Tommy Hanlon Jr. and Pot of Gold? Well, I do remember, as much as Tommy Hanlon Jr. was a star, the real star of that show was Bernard King.
0: The King, yes. The caustic. Caustic judge.
1: So this was like a talent contest show. You could sing and dance or do your act, and then Bernard King would be rather caustic and arch and very catty, and you send you on your way if you thought you were rubbish.
0: And the other, it had the play at home factor. Didn't have like a little coupon in a woman's magazine where you had like a little tat slotto card with numbers on it, and you had to sit there and hope that your numbers on your little cardboard thing in your woman's magazine matched the contestant's scores. And if you did, you could win a prize.
1: Oh, bring that back. Jackie in Europilly in Queensland has called through. Hi, Jackie.
2: Hello, how are you?
1: I'm well. Have you got a game show story to share with us?
2: Yes, I do. When my daughter was six in 1997, I nominated her as a home viewer on the game board on Sale of the Century.
1: Yes.
0: Oh, yeah.
2: Yeah, and I still got the letter congratulating us that they sent that she was going to appear, and I've got the Sale of the Century board game that they sent her.
1: Oh, awesome.
2: And the Bruce and Walsh Germani Jewelers.
1: Oh, you've got the Bruce and Walsh, you've got the pin.
2: Yeah.
1: Oh, wow. You know, that's kind of like for us.
2: And the letter that they sent out, and we sat there that night because they told you on the letter in advance, probably about a week or 2 weeks before you were going to appear on the show, so that you can sit there and watch it.
1: And how did she go on the show?
2: Well, she was just, they had the game board.
1: Oh, okay.
2: Remember? Yeah. And they had the home viewer section.
1: Yeah.
2: And the contestants had to, a particular section of the show, after a certain amount of questions, they said, we'll
1: go to the home viewer. Good stuff. Well, we're jealous. Can I just say, Jackie, we're jealous of you because you've got a Bruce and Walsh pin, because to us TV nerds, with Scott Goodings, it's kind of like the ring in Lord of the Rings for us. It's like it's the quest. We all want one of those.
2: It's like winning a night quiz.
1: It's exactly like that.
2: What do you call it? The fridge magnet. I've been trying to win one of those for 10 years and I still haven't yet.
1: Good luck, Jackie.
2: A music quiz show I used to absolutely love watching, and I still do now, was Rock Quiz.
1: Yes, Rock Quiz was
2: I love that.
1: They still,
2: even though they didn't win anything at the end, I loved at the end when they did the duet.
1: Yeah, there's some great recordings. Yeah, one of my favourites. There's plenty of great recordings from that. They put out a little record or CD of those duets at the end of the show as well. That's floating around too. Thank you, Jackie. Thanks for your call. 1-300-800-222 is the number as we speak to Pandora Sapphire Beach. I think she's been a recent contestant. Pandora, what show are you on?
3: I was on The Chase.
1: Excellent. How'd you go?
3: Well, I'm still sitting here in my rented house, not living the life of luxury. and it's aired now, so I should have been paid.
1: Oh, wow. So did you have any success at all?
3: Oh, yes. Oh, definitely. I got $14,000 in my cash builder.
1: Wow.
3: And then we got up to $18,000 in the versus The Chase a bit at the end.
1: Yep.
3: But he was just on fire, mate.
1: Couldn't beat
3: him. He was like, no, he was bang, bang, bang, bang, and it was like,
1: just couldn't.
3: I just want him to stuff up.
1: Yeah, it wasn't going to happen. Well, you walked away with a pretty penny in the pocket,
3: oh,
1: though.
3: This is the new thing that they've done this season where they actually offered you a step ahead for an amount of money that you don't. He offered us 1 point for 20,000. We had 50,000. Why would you do that?
1: Yeah, you wouldn't. No, you wouldn't. Well, look, are you going to try another game show to see if you can unlock that pathway to financial security?
3: Oh, I'm going to go to the game show that gives me more than a drink bottle for being on it.
1: There you go. Good idea. Thanks, mate.
3: Okay, I want the mug, I think.
1: The big gold mug.
3: Oh, yeah, definitely.
1: Hard quiz. Good on you. Have a crack. Thanks for calling.
3: I've got to work out my category.
1: Oh, that's a good call. That, Pandora, that's a really important part. And that's the strategy before you go on, Scott, is you don't want to, if you're going to go on something like hard quiz, you don't want to choose a generalist subject that you might know a lot about but might open up a question that can be stolen from you. You want to really narrow it down and concentrate on something a little bit obscure and a little bit specific, and that way you've got more chance of getting all five at the start.
0: Yeah, if you're going to pick a music artist or a TV show or a movie series, pick something a bit obscure and something not something with a huge vast catalogue. Maybe about five films in a series, or maybe an artist with about six albums. But yeah, I'm with you. Yeah, you don't want something really, really popular, do you? Where everyone knows they're going to jump in and steal.
1: Now, we've got a SMS here. What about kids' game shows over the years? Amazing was peak. Do you remember Amazing? Was that an ABC show, or was that with James Sherry?
0: That was James Sherry on Channel 7. The one I loved in the 90s was Now You See It. It was in the 80s, sorry, with Now You See It with Mike Mead. I remember Mike Mead from, do you remember Flashes with Ray Burgess?
1: No.
0: It was they occasionally show it on Rage. It was a sort of pop culture show, teen culture show on ABC in the 70s, Ray Burgess and Mike Mead. And Mike Mead hosted Now You See It with Melvin the Robot, a very, very witty Melvin the robot he was, and that the prizes on that were, I remember they were really cute. The kids got books, very educational educational prizes, and they're also playing for their schools. And I watched a bit of an episode today, and you know what they won for their school? You know what you could win for your school potentially? A Commodore Amiga 500 for their school. So again, you watch that, and that would have been a huge prize in the 80s.
1: Totally, big deal.
0: And it's a really cool show too, even now. It's like words and numbers hidden inside a grid. They've got an electronic stylus pen. Very modern. And
1: cutting edge.
0: Mike Mead was such a cool guy. And I remember, like, he'd have kids on, 12, 13-year-old kids, and they'd say they're into music. And he'd ask them, they'd be into rap. Rap was emerging in the 80s. And he'd ask them. Yeah, he'd actually treat the kids like, Tony Barber treat adults on Sailor Century, and he'd ask them their interests. He's a great. I loved him. I loved the quiz show, Mike Mead and Melvin the Robot. Yeah.
1: This one is coming from Scott in Berkeley in the States. What about The Price is Right with the great Ian Turpie? A friend of mine won the major showcase once, but was not allowed to tell anyone until after the episode aired.
0: Was there a thing at one stage where you had to hope that the show wasn't axed, because there was a condition that the show had to be shown to get the prizes?
1: So you're sweating it, that it stays on air, and then if you don't, you lose your loot. This is from Warwick in Adelaide too, here on ABC Radio Overnight. Scott Gooding's a TV freak with us talking game shows. I was on Iron Chef on SBS on a Saturday night.
0: Really?
1: Iron Chef, that was a great show.
0: They say they're a contestant on it.
1: Yes.
0: Right. I wonder what their specialty
1: I misread that. I was an Iron Chef addict. So he loved Iron Chef. Sorry, Warwick, I made you a contestant on the show. But yes, he loved Iron Chef.
0: Yeah, that was a real, again, that was a gladiatorial show, wasn't it? It was three chefs against the Iron Chef, and the commentary was sort of like a wrestling match, almost like a boxing match. Very competitive.
1: So many game shows. I'll never have to leave the home again. Just watch game shows day and night. There should be a game show channel on telly, just endless game shows.
0: But they're everywhere. And one of the ones I like at the moment, and by the way, Sam's just posted, Francis, it's from an auction house from 3 years ago. There was actually a Sailor Century stick pin for sale.
1: How much am I paying for it?
0: It was estimated it was going to go between $10 and $40. It went for $45.
1: Oh,
0: so you've got to check these auction houses. But something
1: is that stolen Bella?
0: It could be a...
1: to wear a bracelet.
0: Yes, that's what we said, yes. You would frame it. You would not wear it.
1: You couldn't wear it. You weren't worthy of wearing it unless you've been on the show. You can't wear it.
0: There's one on at the moment. It's actually finished in England called Tenable. And it's this team show. It's hosted by the actor Warwick Davis. And there were like seven seasons of it. And at the sixth at the end, the team has to try and get 10 questions, factual questions in order, right. It's all convoluted. But the key thing is, if you didn't win a major amount of money, from the sixth season on, they had a consolation prize, which was they used to issue Tenable tea towels.
4: Wow.
0: With Warwick Davis's smiling dial on it.
1: Gee,
0: so I tell you, if I went on Tenable, I wouldn't want the cash prize. I would deliberately sabotage my rival team.
1: Just to get the merch.
0: Just to get the Tenable tea towel.
1: It talks a lot about who you are as a person, Scott. Great to talk to you. Thanks to everyone who's sent messages and called in tonight about game shows. And Scotty, no doubt you'll be talking TV with Trev when he returns next week.
0: Oh, well, thanks.
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0: Morning. Sitting in for Trev today, and then he's back on Monday to keep you company once again. Coming up in a moment, we're going to be talking about biodegradable packaging. It's everywhere, at least we're told it's everywhere, but just how much of it actually does do what it says it does. We're going to speak with Alessandra Suti from the Institute for Frontier Materials at Deakin University to talk about that right after we hear from The Reels. Quasimodo's Dream. ABC Radio Overnights.

0: The Reels. Australian classic, that one. Quasimodo's Dream from the album of the same name from 1982 here on ABC Radio Overnights.
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0: Now, most of us these days are trying our best to reduce our footprint when it comes to rubbish and disposable items that might not biodegrade and mess up the environment. But biodegradable is a label that's thrown around a hell of a lot. Just how much of it, though, do we know is actually truly biodegradable? And is the idea of being biodegradable being abused by some products and some companies who think that by putting that label on their product that well-meaning and well-purposed people are buying it, even though what they're selling isn't the real deal? Now, Associate Professor Alessandra Suti from the Institute of Frontier Materials at Deakin University has joined us to talk about this. Good morning, Ali. How are you?
2: Morning, Francis. Great. Thank you. How are you today?
0: I'm really well. So that sort of growing consciousness that people have to do the right thing and try and buy products that are biodegradable and not put plastic into the environment is great, but they might not always be getting what they think they're buying and what they should be getting. So how much of a problem is this?
2: That's an excellent question, Francis.

0: We have a lot of consumers that are more and more educated and more keen to do the right thing, as you suggest. And they try to buy packaging that says it's biodegradable or compostable. And so they think they're doing the right thing, and for sure they are. However, the problem comes at the other end. What happens to the product when it's disposed of? I'm sure you've heard of biodegradable and flushable wipes that end up in our sewers and stay there for a bit longer than any of us would ever think they would. Just to give you an example, those are materials that sometimes are definitely biodegradable according to certain standards, but consumers are not able to make informed choices as to what degrades faster very often because they're not provided that information.
1: So just wind it back to the idea of biodegradability. So in a perfect world, we'd be using materials that would just return into the environment with no harmful impact. Is that, in the sort of the perfect world?
0: In a perfect world, we would reduce what we use, would recycle what we use, and then if we really had no other choice and we had to dispose of it, yes, we would choose materials that go back into the environment, leave the environment as happy as it was beforehand, and do not cause any downstream issues. But that's very rarely the case, especially if you do not control where the materials end up in at the end of their life.
1: How does biodegradation work usually when it's working well?
0: I think we're all familiar with what happens to what we put in our mouth and how it is processed. And the environment does something very similar. Materials get attacked by microbes that are in the environment and molecules that are in the environment, and like oxygen and other molecules. And what happens is the material is slowly broken down, is literally digested very often by microbes and organisms around us, and slowly turns into carbon dioxide and water and not much else, ideally.
1: It's different to recycling, isn't it? Recycling is having to go through a particular process to try to reuse an item, and that, of course, will consume energy and produce some output as well, which might be environmentally challenging. So it's a different process to having something that's recycled.
0: Yes, definitely. So, biodegradation, if we think of a simpler example, would be our compost bins. Many of us now have worm farms or compost bins in the backyard. We throw in our food scraps. Imagine a similar thing that can actually take materials at larger scale for industrial processing scale. And we put in all our packaging. Imagine a system like that that can take a lot of our waste, cook it literally with microorganisms, make a soup and obtain at the other end something that is very different. It could be something that we can use as compost in one of the simplest and most common forms, or simply not much else, like water and carbon dioxide and some other materials that are left behind.
1: Ali Sudhi is with us from the Institute of Frontier Materials at Deakin Uni. We're talking about biodegradability and biodegradable packaging, and whether we're getting the best out of our consumer life by buying products that say they're biodegradable but maybe aren't meeting the bill that they've set themselves up for. Are there standards that are enforceable, and do they vary across different jurisdictions? So, from state to state, or even, I guess, when you talk about biodegradability in bins, from council to council, region to region.
0: Absolutely. Australia is doing a great job at implementing standards that are required to call something biodegradable and allowing us to see if a product is biodegradable or not by putting a little logo on those products. You might have come across a little leaf logo or a little compost bin type logo. Those are two logos that Australia uses, and you can only apply those logos if you are certified against certain standards, which means you send your materials to specific facilities. They test that your materials are actually biodegradable, either in a compost bin at home or in an industrial compost facility, and then you can apply the logo. So, as a consumer, we have ways to identify what a product's would do in one situation or the other. And if you have to choose products that have the little compost bin looking like logo, because that means it's home compostable. And home compost bins are typically cool systems.

0: farms, not super hot system like industrial composting facilities, but that means that those products are safe. If you see the little leaf logo instead, that is a material that is a bit trickier to handle, Francis,
1: Yep.
0: because that needs to go in an industrial composting facility, and you might be disappointed if you put it in your compost bin. You can still try, because every compost bin is different, but it might take a little longer than you expect for it to biodegrade. But yes, there are standards, and they're helping us do the right thing at the right point.
1: Ali, are there also certain products or certain items we use regularly or at large volume that remain impervious to being biodegradable? And if we could change that, would be a success. Say, for instance, tea bags. Tea bags, you know, we use so many of them. And also, I guess, coffee pods these days, another one. If we could find a version of that which would be biodegradable, would be, make a huge difference to the amount of landfill and other materials that we're using and throwing away?
0: Absolutely. Materials like coffee pods, packaging for food, takeaway, single-use containers. Australia has already moved in the right direction, phasing out single-use plastics wherever possible. And in the more common interpretation of plastics, we're talking about plastics that do not biodegrade, like PET or polypropylene or polyethylene that typically makes up your shampoo bottle. So we have a lot of packaging in the world that we have to deal with, and we have to invest a lot to deal with because it's not biodegradable.
1: I'm also seeing some of the larger and maybe, I guess, more luxury retailers offering refill opportunities. So rather than going into your favourite shop where you buy a body wash ever and buying another bottle, you can take a previous bottle in and reuse that to stop, you know, another plastic element getting introduced into our ecosystems.
0: Those are very viable options, especially if we have transparency of what happens to the products before they get into that shop. So, if we have an opportunity to refill our containers, we are doing the reuse component of the reduce, reuse, recycle mantra. And that's great because it means we don't need to produce another shampoo bottle for every time we need a new shampoo bottle. In Australia, just to give you an idea, we had placed on the market about 7 million tons of packaging in 2023-24. That's a lot of mass. Just think the mass of the Great Pyramid of Giza
1: Wow.
0: in 1 year. 86% of that was actually suitable for recycling. 41%, though, of that went to landfill. And if we had reused that, or if we had recycled that in the lesser option, we would have saved the emissions of about 750,000 cars for a year.
1: Real world impact. It's a real world impact by the choices we make at the checkout, whether it's at the supermarket or when we're buying clothes or whatever it is that we're spending our money on.
0: Absolutely. We know that whenever we buy products that are petroleum-based, we have an impact on the environment because we need to process the petroleum, like oil, transport it, polymerize it, use the item, then find a way to dispose of it, recycling or landfill. But we sometimes forget that transport contributes heavily to the life cycle emissions of a product. And this is where, if you have an opportunity to reuse your shampoo bottles, do that because that has a small impact that is cumulative across the population.
1: Good to talk to you, Ali. Great to get a bit of an insight into all of this, and I appreciate your time.
0: Lovely to talk to you, Francis.
1: Ali Suchi there from the Institute of for Foreign Materials at Deakin University, talking to us about biodegradability and how to make sure that we are getting biodegradable products when we are told that that's what they are, how to reduce our impact on the environment.

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0: ABC News with David Rollins. Israel has issued fresh evacuation warnings to people in southern Lebanon, telling them to leave if they're north of the Zarani River, in a sign they may be moving even further into Lebanese territory. The BBC's John Sudworth has the latest.
1: As towns and villages across southern Lebanon echo once again to the sound of airstrikes, fresh evacuation warnings have been issued, including for the city of Tyre. An urban population of some 200,000 people was given less than 2 hours to make the choice of staying to face the bombing, which has now begun, or of taking their families onto the crowded roads in search of accommodation in a country already in deep upheaval and just as the Eid holiday begins. Hezbollah, the Iranian-backed militant group in Lebanon, says its forces have been fighting Israeli troops who've moved beyond the swathe of territory they already occupy.
0: US President Donald Trump claims Iran is negotiating on fumes and has again teased the prospect of more strikes should it not agree to a peace deal. The president also mixed up US military operations, saying Venezuela when referring to Iran. It comes as the White House rejects claims made on Iranian state TV that Iran had received an unofficial... preliminary draft of a memorandum of understanding on ending their war. Trump says the deal is still not quite reached and that he won't rule out using force again in Iran.
2: Their Navy is gone, as I've said 1,000 times. Their Navy is gone. Their Air Force is gone. Everything's gone, and they're negotiating on fumes. But we'll see what happens. Maybe we have to go back and finish it. Maybe we don't.
0: 5 of the 7 people trapped in a flooded cave for a week in Laos have been found alive. Nick Parmeter has the story.
3: A moment of jubilation amongst the rescue team after news filtered through that they'd found 5 of the 7 Laos nationals alive in a cave. The group of 7 entered the cave in central Laos on the 20th of May before being trapped by a landslide triggered by heavy rain. A Thai rescue team, which includes divers who helped free

0: A young Thai soccer team stuck in a cave in 2018 joined the operation on Sunday. The rescuers have cleared 15 metres of obstacles and have been gradually moving towards where the group was trapped. The team says the search for the remaining two members of the group continues.
1: Welfare advocates say there is no evidence the compliance system attached to JobSeeker is helping people get into work. The government's proposed employment services overhaul would tailor support to people's individual circumstances while keeping penalties and payment suspensions in place. Edwina McDonald, acting CEO of the Australian Council of Social Services, says the system is causing harm with a focus on punishment rather than meaningful employment.
2: One of the difficulties with this proposal is that it doesn't change the existing private provider system. And so the real question that I think came out was, how will government incentivise the current providers who have shown no interest in putting in the hard yards to help those who are difficult to get back to work?
1: The Aboriginal and Torres Strait Islander Social Justice Commissioner says the timing of NT Police's announcement that no charges would be laid against officers involved in the death of an Aboriginal man in Alice Springs last year was harmful. Tuesday's announcement fell on National Sorry Day and a day before the one-year anniversary of Kumanjai White's death after he was restrained by two officers in a supermarket. Police Commissioner Martin Dole said he wanted to tell Mr. White's family about the decision as soon as it had been made in order to end the family's uncertainty. New South Wales has come from 20-0 down to beat Queensland in a dramatic opening to this year's State of Origin Rugby League series in Sydney. Here's Andrew Moore.
3: A crowd of 79,186 saw an absolute thriller in often wet conditions. Queensland burst out of the blocks with a 20-0 lead after three early tries in 8 minutes to Rob Toyer, Tom Flegler and Hamiso Tabuai-Fadou. Hudson Young's try in the 27th minute gave the Blues some hope, but the crucial part of the game came when Kalen Ponga was sent off in the 57th minute for a shoulder to the head of Blues winger Talatau Kola, and the Blues then responded, tries to Ethan Strange in the 72nd minute to Nathan Cleary after a 40-20, and James Tedesco took a catch from a high ball in the 79th minute to score. With Cleary's conversion, it was game over.
4: Storms are violent. Don't get caught out. When a storm hits, be prepared. Blocked gutters and downpipes are a major cause of damage in storm events. 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It's the same with your downpipes. 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And stay tuned to your emergency broadcaster, ABC Radio.
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10: Good morning. Yes, that's right. It's time for the open line. 1-300-800-222 or 0437-774-774 if you want to send through your SMS message on any of the issues in the news or otherwise, or something you just want to raise and have a conversation about. That's what the open line is all about. It's an open road for the open line, so get on the phone, 1-300-800-222. It might be to talk about what is a really big decision by the federal government today. The government is proposing what it calls the biggest shake-up to the employment system in decades. Now, this overhaul is going to split people seeking employment, job seekers, into three tiers. It changes the incentive scheme for job agencies and changes the mutual obligation settings for workers as well. Now, I'd love to hear from you if you've had to go through this process as it is. 1-300-800-222, looking for work, having to apply for a certain number of jobs, turn up at Centrelink or, you know, Services Australia, have that conversation with the service provider or the private service provider about what you're looking for and how you get work, whether it's been of any use to you, whether you felt like it's just been a box-ticking exercise, what it's made you feel whilst you're looking for work to be going through this process. Or maybe you did have a good experience where you went in, you got some help, you found a job and you got back on your feet in terms of your work life. Give us a call, 1-300-800-222 or 0437-774-774. Louise Mollian has had a look at this and this is her report.
11: Australia's employment services program is getting a shake-up. Right now, if you're unemployed and getting Centrelink payments, you have to fulfil mutual obligations. That means you have to prove you're doing things like applying for jobs, but also participating in training. Mutual obligations can also include unpaid work for the dole tasks. These mutual obligations are overseen by the government agency Workforce Australia and mainly delivered via private job agencies. The private arm of the scheme was set up under the Howard government in the 1990s. Sydney Law School's Christopher Rudd says that's caused huge problems.
12: This kind of private provider system in which businesses are paid to assist people finding work has not worked.
11: One of the criticisms is that this system promotes something known as creaming, where agencies that are meant to help people get jobs ignore those who need the most assistance in favour of more easily employable people.
12: The incentives are baked in for the easy wins.
11: Now, the government spends about $2 billion a year on the employment system, but it's long copped criticism for leaving people stuck in unsuitable jobs or without adequate support. The mutual obligation system has also come under fire from advocates and people looking for work, who say it's overly punitive and wastes people's time.
13: No offence to the lovely people that I meet, but this is government bullshit, right?
14: I told the workforce that I found a job. I got one, I just need to start. But they said it doesn't matter, you gotta keep on applying.
11: Back in 2023, a parliamentary inquiry found Australia's employment system had become overly focused on kicking people off welfare. Now, the government's proposing what it's calling the biggest changes to this system in decades. The overhaul will see people put in three tailored support systems to better match people with the help they need. It will also change how those private providers are paid and introduce changes to mutual obligations. Australia's employment rate increased to 4.5% in April, but that's still considered quite low.
10: Louise Moylan there with that report on the changes the government is proposing to job seeking and the overhaul, which is going to change the way that employment schemes work. But I'd love to hear from you on the open line on 1-300-800-222. What's your experience of going through that process of looking for work, of having to do the mutual obligation components of it? Have you had success or has it been really tough? Give us a call. Love to know about your experience. You can also SMS on 0437-774-774. Either way, let us know or anything else you want to talk about. It's there for you. ABC Radio Overnight. Taking your calls and reading your SMS messages in a moment. First, though, this is The Car.

0: Have your say on the Overnights Open Line. 1300 800 222.
1: Yeah, give us a call. We're talking about anything you want to discuss this morning on the Open Line, but also more particularly the job seeker changes which were announced by the government, and wanting to hear from you about how you've had to navigate that system yourself in recent times. Greg is on the road. He's our first caller this morning. G'day, Greg. How are you?
2: Yeah, good morning. How are you?
1: I'm well. So this system's been in place for a while. Have you had experience of it?
2: I'm just going to, I've been on the dole on and off over 20 years, I guess. I'm employed now, so I'm fine now. But in the past, I found that the whole system, like when I've gone to those job seeker places that, they've never found me a job, ever. Every time I've got a job, it's always been me who's found it. And I just don't even know what they do, really, to tell you the truth. I'm in that bracket where I'm overqualified, so they don't give me any extra help or extra funds. Just thought I'd ring up. And I just feel like the whole system, if you don't want to work, you can make it work for you, that you just tell them what you want and you don't go to work. I just think the whole system's broken, to tell you the truth.
1: Yeah, so there is a part of what Amanda Richworth was talking about today. The minister was talking about that, trying to break down that cycle where people felt like they were just turning up to put in their 20 applications a month and tick the box. And that, that's a corrosive experience for everyone, isn't it? You're not really believing you're going to get anywhere. You're caught in a trap and you're having to go through this bureaucratic process which doesn't produce anything. So a lot of effort and money being spent on delivering not very much, and that has to change.
2: Yeah, look, if people don't want to work, they just make up lies. They just, and years ago, you'd have to fill out a book and you'd take it into Centrelink every fortnight. They don't get to see who you, what you look like, if you look like you're presenting to work or not. Now you just do it on your phone. You don't even have to get out of bed. You just do it on your phone. I think the whole system, it's not really, as I said, if you want to sit there sorry about the term dole bludger. You can get away with it pretty easy.
1: And how's your job going now? You got good employment? You're happy with what you're doing?
2: I've been employed for over 4 years now without having to go on the dole, and I'm pretty happy. So
1: good man, good stuff.
2: I'm up at this time of the morning going to work, so I must be doing something right now. So, but
1: good on you, Greg.
2: Anyway, all right. Thank you very much.
1: Thanks, mate. Thanks for sharing with us your story. Julie's from Broadview. Good morning, Julie. How has that system been for you? What's your experience?
3: I'm legally blind, but I have had to access the Disability Employment Services, and I found none of them found me a job over many years. So I went, when I got the NDIS, I applied for the new enterprise incentive scheme, and I'm now self-employed.
1: And what are you doing, Julie? What are you doing as a self-employed person?
3: I train other blind and vision impaired people how to use their assistive technology.
1: Great stuff. So you actually, and also adding capacity in that sense to people who need it. So that's great. But you had to find that on your own. There was no way that within the system as it currently stands, you were going to find a pathway to doing that, the job that you obviously love doing and that's working well for other people.
3: Well, no, exactly. What they wanted to do was find me a job for 8 hours a week, and that was it.
1: Yeah. So that had already put a ceiling on your potential just because of your disability.
3: That's right.
1: Yeah, not good enough. Hey, it's great. Thank you for talking to us about it. It's a really important aspect, and I'm glad it's worked out well for you.
3: Thanks, Francis.
1: Good on you, Julie, from Broadview. Bye. This one also coming through from Claire. Can't talk on the phone right now. I've got a family member, mid-20s. They have ADHD and associated anxiety issues. Post-school education went awry due to the lockdown and COVID. To meet mutual obligations, applies for, is sent to weird exploitative jobs. I live in inner Melbourne, but sent to Oakley for casual leaflet distribution interview. Did not hear back. Never hear back from any of the interviews. It just feels like you're getting the run around and it's not really working. Sam's in Thomastown this morning. Hello, Sam. Welcome to the Open Line.
4: Yeah, good morning, Francis. Just want to thank you for the job you've done over the while covering for Trevor, and thank you. Very appreciative. You know, Francis, I wanted to ask you, have you ever written a screenplay about the footy region area at all?
1: No, not yet. Doesn't mean I won't, but there's a big gap, I reckon, in Australian cultures. We don't do sports films very well. Like, the Americans do it. They any number of great baseball movies in particular. They've made brilliant movies about baseball, and boxing's the other sport that usually lends itself to great movies. But we really don't know how to find a sort of literary language for our sport experience, even cricket. You know, we're sort of more focused on results and scores and winning and losing, and not this sort of, you know, there are some great writers like our own Gideon Haig and a few that get it, but, you know, it's, writing a really good screenplay about Aussie rules football or rugby league would be a bit of a challenge, I reckon, Sam.
4: Yeah, because, like I mentioned to you a while ago about the Fitzroy Stars, like, we were like a fusion club. Like, we were a club just a lot of migrant kids from Fitzroy, and then we joined up with some Indigenous Aboriginal players that came down, and we formed a club.
1: Yeah, that's a great yarn.
4: There's a backstory, because Miriam Cora did it on Message Stick.
1: Yes.
4: She did a show back in the day, and what happens there, Francis, is they told the Indigenous Aboriginal version. See, I represent, we were the originals in YCW when we formed the club. So, you know, I'd like to say express my viewpoint across, you know, how we came up with the name The Stars, you know.
1: Good story.
4: And like the players that we played with, you know, they're Aboriginal elders now. I played with the Thorpes, you know, the uncles and fathers of Lydia Thorpe, and Kutcher Edwards' older brothers, right? And, you know, and there's also a backstory to Kutcher Edwards, another player, Dixie Patton. They played, I think, in 1986 as a reference to NAIDOC Week, which is happening this week now. They played an MCG game, right? Wow. It was Indigenous players, right? Yeah, I've got the record. I've got the actual record. It's in the MCG Hall of Fame. And Lockett was playing, right? It was before they were big. Ross Lyon, and it was a whole, you know, it was a whole game that was before a main game, like when North Melbourne was starting to play the Friday night games.
1: Yeah, Sam, that's a great bit of history. Look, thank you for sharing, and I'd like to know more about that. I might take that one offline with you and find out more. Thanks for your call. 1-300-800-222 is the number. This SMS coming through from Tristan in Rockhampton. Hey, big fella, I guess he's referring to me. What thoughts have you got on mandatory military service to learn a trade and get skills? That way we'd be cheaper than those job companies with taxpayer money being spent that way. I mean, I'm sure it's worth discussing. I guess the thing about that, we have a fully professionalised military. We don't have any sort of national service as it stands. And if, from my experience talking to people within the ADF and within the defence sector, they're very wary of having people involved in military training and within defence who don't want to be there. They have a highly professionalised service, one of the most highly professionalised armies in the world, even to scale. And having people who don't really want to be there or aren't equipped to deal with military service is something that they don't want to take on. The phrase I've heard is, we're not here to babysit that problem. Whether that's right or wrong, that's the way that it's often seen within defence circles. Let's go to Matthew in Yarunda, New South Wales. G'day, Matthew. How are you going?
5: Oh, good, Francis. Thank you very much for taking my call.
1: What's been your experience of the jobs market and the jobs providers and the system that has been overhauled by the federal government over the last 24 hours?
5: Well, look, I think it's a welcome change, but there's still punitive in their approach to job seekers generally. I think they believe that we're some sort of, criminal element that are trying to take advantage of the system. Now, I will say that I'm not a job seeker at the moment. I've always found my own work, And when I have, the job network has tried to cling on to me and claim that they got me the job.
1: So how do you find out about that, Matthew? Have you been sort of like, do you get correspondence or how do you know about that?
5: No, well, the last time I was involved in the job network, because I was actually unwell, so I developed a fairly significant health problem, and I approached them and they talked about disability, and I said, no, well, I don't really want to go down that road again.
1: Yep.
5: Last time I was burnt really badly by them, so I took it that I would just get a job and go forward and move on with it.
1: And that's what you've done, huh?
5: Yeah, and then when I did get a job, they pursued me to document something that said that they got me the job.
1: So that they could use that to say, hey, our system's working, we're worth a contract. Yeah, that's cynical, isn't it?
5: Yeah, pretty much.
1: And what sort of work are you doing now, Matthew?
5: Oh, I'm now a chef.
1: Hey.
5: I was in agriculture, which is a strange twist, and really long time ago, I was actually a registered nurse.
1: Well, you've done it all. Can I just ask, because this is all part of this story too, and I've had to do this a couple of times, when you come out of a job that you've been doing for a long time and you feel pretty competent in it and you've had a decent career and then you have to change and find a new skill set or readapt, how have you found that shifting to being in the kitchen? Has that been difficult?
5: Look, the truth is that the cooking bug has been with me since I was born, really. And it's always been humming along there in the background. And I sort of was never in a position to take advantage of it. And then the disability that I was describing earlier sort of affected me in the early mornings.
1: So this suits you better, huh?
5: Yeah, well, this suits me better because it's more of an afternoon, evening type work. That's why I'm up at this time of the day, because I'm still coming down from last night.
1: Yes.
5: So that was the sort of fundamental change I had to make. I pushed my way in and secured accreditation, and then gained experience as fast as I could in a 3.5 year period of gained the title chef.
1: All power to you, mate. Great work. Yeah. Well done. Thanks for calling.
5: Well, thanks very much, Francis.
1: Inspiring.
5: Thanks for listening.
1: Thanks. Inspiring story. Mark's in Wollongong, ABC Radio Overnights. Francis here for Trev. It's the Open Line. We've been talking about the changes the government's making to job seeker process. So when you go and look for work at Centrelink and how many times you have to report and who you report to and what program you're in and whether you're using a private job provider. Mark, how about you? What's been happening for you?
6: Hey, Francis. Look, I'm pretty lucky. Never really had to engage with government employment services like that. But I've had a lot of friends who have. And the one thing I've noticed is that, like, eventually that whole rigmarole of going in and applying for jobs that don't fit you and

0: and not getting callbacks. Like, that is cancerous to the wanting to go get a job at all eventually. And this happens to some people, it happens quickly, and some people it takes a long time. But eventually, all of them get so burned out and dejected by the whole process that it becomes oppositional to the whole concept it's trying to achieve.
1: Yeah, it just chips away at people's confidence in their self-worth.
0: Yeah, absolutely, exactly. And once it's gone, right, it's way easier. It's like getting, it's like eating a few too many sweet things, right? It's easy to do. But once it's done, it's a lot harder to sort of deal with. And, it sort of compounds itself. And then, people develop mental health issues as a relation to it. And then that becomes a problem that they, it's just the whole system is rotten to the core. Like, it just doesn't work for anybody. I can't tell anybody. I honestly can't tell you a single person I've ever heard have a positive experience in that system.
1: Does it feel like it's been built? Does it feel like it's been built for political purposes? In that you need to be seen to be doing something, and if you outsource it, and it looks like there's a lot of colour and movement, but nothing really changes.
0: Look, Francis, it was at the point in time where it got taken out of government hands and handed to the private industry. That was a really popular thing to be doing at that point in time. It wasn't just government employment services. It was a lot of different things. And, if you cast your eye across the menagerie of things they sold and privatised and handed off to somebody else to take control of, not many of them are worth, the sand they're built on, if you know what I mean.
1: I do, mate.
0: It's pretty consistent, but,
1: And are you up early going to work this morning?
0: Yep. I'm just looking at it right now.
1: Okay. What do you do, Mark? Yeah.
0: Work in the aviation industry up in Sydney.
1: Okay. Well, thank you for giving us a call. We appreciate it.
0: It's an important insight. Thanks, mate.
1: Steve in Campbelltown in New South Wales as well. Hi, Steve. What's been your experience?
2: Yeah, morning, Francis. So 8 years ago, 2018 was the worst year of my career life, being unemployed for about 9, 10 months. But,
1: hey, Steve, I can say the same. Same for me. I had a really rotten 2018 as well. So we've got that in common.
2: Yeah.
1: Anyway, you tell your story. How did that go? What was happening?
2: Well, I've come from a logistics arena sort of work. Inventory supervising, all the inventory or logistics warehousing sort of jobs. And one thing that what I really hated was the mutual obligation. I had to do 20 jobs per fortnight. I think it was. I can't remember, but it was that much. But the thing is, when you go to these employment agencies. You go through their jobs and all you're seeing is like the menial, like storeman, general hand. They're giving you tailoring their time to actively seek work. And one of the things that really undermines me was the fact that not many employers was going to have a job interview because I'm overqualified. It doesn't. They don't tailor certain jobs for certain people, such as myself.
1: Yeah.
2: And when you go to these job interviews, they look at your resume, they look at your portfolio, and they don't even ask you questions because they know that you're overqualified, and they already know that you're going to be looking for another job.
1: Yep. So you're on that treadmill, and around you go with no solution, mate. Thank you so much. Are you up working this morning too?
2: Yeah, I'm working Moorebank Intermodal. I'm an inventory supervisor, for a major logistic company, and in third party.
1: Good on you. Glad it's worked out for you.
2: Yeah, it has.
1: Good to hear. Thanks, Steve. Thanks to everybody who's called up this morning on the open line. Yeah, it's a massive change. If you want to go to abc.net.au to the news, you can read about the changes that Minister Amanda Rishworth is trying to implement to the system that's currently in place when it comes to helping job seekers and their mutual obligation elements and all of the things that need to change for a system that clearly hasn't been working. ABC Overnights. This is Titus.

0: Heavenly Harmonies there from Titters and Ignorance is Bliss. It's the title of the album they gave us in 1990 as well. And that's a beautiful tune there as part of National Reconciliation Week too, which is this week. 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
3: 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Romeo and Juliet.
4: Hang on, that's Dire Straits.
3: Oh, right. Well, I got that wrong, didn't I? It's the same
1: ABC
3: sort of
1: Darwin
3: thing.
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0: Hey, it's been great hanging out with you. Trev back next Monday. Now, do you reckon your voice is worth copywriting so that nobody can sound like you? Do you need to do that? Well, some people think you do. Taylor Swift has filed a trademark application covering her voice and stage image. It includes a photo of her performing in a distinctive bejeweled Eras Tour bodysuit and two voice recordings as well. Hey, it's Taylor and hey, it's Taylor Swift. Copywriting your voice. I do remember the great Tom Waits sued a company which had an ad running which approximated his voice and made it sound like he was endorsing a product and won. So we're getting to the stage now where technology is such that copywriting your voice so your identity, your voice identity can't be stolen is a thing. Senior lecturer in music production Justin Morey at the Leeds Beckett University is here to talk to us about this. He's been waiting patiently. G'day, Justin. How are you going?
5: Hi, Francis. How are you? Thanks for having me.
0: I'm well. I know that artificial intelligence and artificial technology is moving at a rate of knots, but copywriting your voice, why would that be something that we would need to do? And why is Taylor Swift doing it, do you think?
5: Yeah, I think that there's a variety of reasons for this. Firstly, copyright laws as they stand around music and songs weren't written with AI in mind at all. You know, the UK Copyright Act was 1988. I believe your Australian Copyright Act that's still in use is 1968. And so the protection offered is really in terms of copying. So literally stealing a whole section of original lyrics or melody, or more latterly, and this is my kind of main area of research interest because I was a musician that used samples in my own music, of sampling and the

0: laws quite clear on what you can and can't do in terms of that. You, for example, you can't sample even a second of someone's recording without getting clearance for it. In terms of the songwriting copyright, if you've taken something that's considered to be original, then that's again, that's copyright theft. Of course, what's not covered is the voice as such, or copying the voice. And what AI can do very cleverly is, for example, as we were talking about Taylor Swift, suck up a whole back catalogue, every recording that she's ever made, extract the vocals from that, and make some decisions about how to recreate a Taylor Swift voice, singing a completely new melody, which wouldn't really infringe any of those songs, but also wouldn't be created without, in our parlance, the training data that was used, i.e., taking and looking at all of her, listening to all of her music to create that. And so that's a bit of a challenge for artists like Taylor Swift. And it's interesting that you mentioned Tom Waits' example, because in the article I wrote for this online magazine, The Conversation, I talk about Bette Midler, which was a very similar issue. The Ford Motor Company back in the 80s got a soundalike artist who was actually a member of Bette Midler's backing band. I think it's one of Bette Midler's live backing vocalists to impersonate Bette Midler. But not only that, singing a famous Bette Midler song, in legal terms, passing that off as Bette Midler. And so the argument is that you can, if you're passing something off, so if you're deliberately sounding like someone else, then that's possible to get things taken down. And there was the recent example of a song called Heart on My Sleeve, where an unknown producer recreated both The Weeknd and Drake vocal performances, but singing a new song. And that was possible to get that taken down straight away. I think with Taylor, there's other issues with Taylor Swift in terms of the amount of deep faking that's been involved with her. There's allegedly lots of pornographic images being created by AI of Taylor Swift. And more famously, before the last election, her images of her wearing the Swifties for Trump t-shirt when she's not a Donald Trump supporter. And so I think perhaps in the first instance, her trademarking her voice, as the actor Matthew McConaughey has done with particular key phrases. And bear in mind, with a trademark, you're only really protecting the bit that you trademark. It would only be those particular phrases, is perhaps more to prevent that kind of deep faking.
1: Can I ask Justin, just on that? I mean, the law is really struggling to keep up with the challenges posed by artificial intelligence when it comes to employment law, when it comes to the threats to financial regulation, all of these things that are now being challenged. How is it going to cope with the challenge within the sphere of culture and music and art? I mean, how did Matthew McConaughey get that particular copyright done? Were there laws made specifically for the times in which we live to deal with artificial intelligence, or did he use existing law?
0: He just used existing trademark law in the same way you might trademark the Coca-Cola symbol. It was just he took a vocal snippet. And the thing with trademark law, it's very specific to that piece of intellectual property only. So it's not like he's suddenly trademarked everything that he ever says. It's those particular lines, sort of famous lines from different movies, in the same way Taylor Swift has just trademarked, "Hey, it's Taylor, hey, it's Taylor Swift." But there are kind of arguments I look at and reference to in the article that suggest part of the reason for doing it is that a lot of sites won't take down this kind of fake stuff unless you can prove that you've got some intellectual property in it. So by trademarking her voice, arguably, or those particular snippets of voice, arguably what Taylor Swift is saying and doing is that she's going, "Look, I have intellectual property around my voice. So if you want to put up this stuff that's potentially infringing, beware." And there is like a deep fakes act that's come through in the US, for example, a take it down act. But of course, that's going to go at the pace of the criminal justice system, which could be quite slow. So I think what Taylor Swift is doing is making sure she has the power to take down offending items or items that she considers to be offending.
1: Justin Morey is with us, senior lecturer in music production, Leeds Beckett University in the UK. We're talking here on ABC Radio Overnights about copywriting your voice to try to protect it so that it can't be exploited if you're an artist. I mean, it's interesting. There was a debate here in Australia about the government's approach to new laws to artificial intelligence when it comes to artists. And we had many significant artists at a Senate Estimates Inquiry talking to the government about the importance of their cultural work and cultural practice and the idea that, you know, you just can't hoover up the best Australian books or records expect the artist to give that away for free so that the AI can then mimic and recreate other works artificially by using the hard work and the intellectual property of artists. But it's so hard to convince lawmakers to move on it, change it, and then implement the laws.
0: It is, and it's the challenge of policing it, isn't it? And I was looking at the AI music and music survey that APRA AMCOS did. And APRA AMCOS, for listeners who don't know, the Australasian Music Collection Societies that collect songwriting and performance royalties for artists and musicians. And what they said very clearly, what they want for their members, for those artists and writers, is credit transparency, consent, and fair remuneration. And it's very clear that AI in its infancy just took a whole load of so-called training data without permission, and since then have been sued by various record companies. There have been some agreements and some licensing between record companies such as Universal and Warner's. Sony is still in dispute with these AI music companies, and that's not been settled yet. But of course, the issue for artists, particularly independent artists, is where do they see the remuneration from that licensing? Because some Universal may well get a payout, but does that mean that's going to go back into artists' pockets and writers' pockets?
1: What do you think, Justin, as a musician?
0: I would suggest probably not. Having had record deals myself in the past, Francis, I'm thinking the chances are pretty slim.
1: They are. Justin, if people want to read more about it, where is your article published? On The Conversation, the website?
0: That's right. I think if you just look at The Conversation, the article is called Can You Own a Voice? Taylor Swift's latest legal move raises big questions for AI, but I suspect if you just put my name, Justin Morey, which is Morey, and The Conversation in on the browser of your choice, that should take you straight to it, I think.
1: Thanks for talking to us today. And I hope it's not too hot there in the UK. It's been warm.
0: For us, it's been a heat wave, but I mean, our heat wave is like 25, you know,
1: especially in Leeds.
0: Yeah.
1: Good to talk.
0: Nice to talk to you, Francis. Thank you.
1: Justin Morey there, senior lecturer in music production at Leeds Beckett University, here with us on ABC Radio Overnights.
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1: Kate Mead joining us after the news in about 20 minutes' time. ABC reporter with the latest news of the day to get your Thursday up and running. Now, buying an electric vehicle, EV, is something that a lot of people aspire to, but for many it's still out of reach financially. And also, there's that question of the timing. Do you want to buy now because the next generation of EVs might be better? And does that mean that there's sort of choice paralysis for those that are thinking about it because you don't want to be stuck with a car that's suddenly and very quickly the generation behind? Bryce Gayton is electric vehicle specialist and founder of EV Choice, and he joins us here on ABC Radio Overnights to talk about this. G'day, Bryce. How are you?
3: Thanks very much for the opportunity to talk.
1: It is that thing, isn't it, that I've had this as well, where you think, oh, am I going to buy an EV? I think I should, but is this the generation to buy the EV, or are we going to wait again because there might be another change, a fundamental leap forward? And so we're sort of like forever in this cycle of waiting and not jumping in. So is that, are you seeing that sort of reluctance to buy the vehicles as sort of part of that cycle?
3: There has been in the past, certainly. It's the EVs, when I started back around 2011, 2010, were sort of early generation stuff. But probably since about 2018, the technology's just been quietly evolving rather than doing leaps and bounds. So if you buy a second-hand EV, for instance, anything back to about 2018, the technology is pretty much the same.
1: Is that can I ask about that? Is there a secondary market now for EVs? Because for a long time there wasn't. People weren't selling their EVs. So, I mean, that's really important when it comes to growing, you know, a critical mass for a fleet of EVs so that then, you know, we'll see more charging stations when more of those vehicles are on the road.
3: Yes, yes. It's now a reasonably mature second-hand market. So, I actually write fact sheets on the markets, and they're up at the Australian Electric Vehicle Association. If people are interested to find them, there's summary pages of all the vehicles on the market. But back in April, I think it was last year, I actually finally decided that the second-hand market was mature enough to start listing the models and their rough prices. And it's quite a number now. To give you a rough idea, one of the big car sales sites usually has about 6,000 to 7,000 second-hand or new EV listings every week. The biggest thing with that was I've been watching it from week to week, and when Donald Trump got into his antics a few weeks ago, a few months ago now, they went from about 7,000 down to 4,000. All the second-hand EVs disappeared almost overnight. They're back up to about 6,000 again now, but it's quite amazing, and the prices for second-hand vehicles skyrocketed at the same time.
1: Is there still a reluctance for some people who feel that their electric vehicle, if they were to buy one, wouldn't be serviced well enough? And I mean by, you know, you can't just drive out and discover that your battery's a bit flat, and like you can with an internal combustion engine car, find a petrol station, fill up and go again. You know, finding a charging station might be a problem. Driving long distances still a problem because we don't have enough charging facilities. Is that a barrier? Is that a barrier to entry that needs to be addressed?
3: It's in some ways a sort of a paradigm shift in terms of thinking. You don't actually want to charge your vehicle whilst you're doing your trips, as in just a daily commute. You recharge them when they're sitting around doing 95% of the time they're actually sitting around. So it's, if you switch to that sort of mode of thinking, like a mobile phone, you just plug it in when you get home, it turns on when the timer says it's cheap electricity, and off you go. Or if you're on a long trip, certainly the roadhouses are starting to sport quite a number of EV chargers. So a Melbourne to Sydney trip, for instance, I can skip 3 or 4 different charging sites before I actually feel I need to charge, and I will generally pull up. So there's plenty of chargers now, whereas when I first did that trip back in 2019, I had one charger at Albury, which I had to sit to get to 100%. So it's very slow, that last 80 to 100%. So you're always on a long trip, you charge up to 80% and off you're going. It's the quickest way to do it. But I had to wait to get to 100% because I needed to get to Canberra. So I had to wait for that last percentage, whereas it's so much easier now. I've even been to Perth and back, things like that. It can be done.
1: Bryce Gayton's with us, electric vehicle specialist and founder of EV Choice. Love to hear from you, 1-300-800-222. If you've jumped into the EV market and bought yourself one, are you finding that it's been an easy transition from your internal combustion engine old-fashioned car in terms of dealing with all those things like charging stations and servicing? Is an interesting one, Bryce. I mean, what is the relationship to, you know, what we used to do with our you know, petrol cars, where you have to service it, you know, every X number of kilometres and make sure that everything's running smoothly so that your vehicle works and your fuel efficiency is okay and your tyres are balanced. Do EVs have the same demands on them, or is it different?
3: It's different. They obviously have still tyre rotation changes, brake checks. The key thing with brakes is that you have to use the motor to slow down. So a lot of that effort that used to be used in wearing out your brake pads and discs goes back into the battery as energy. So brake pads last a hell of a lot longer on an electric car. But the service schedules can be anything from every 2 years. Most of the EVs on the road now have a 2-yearly schedule. And it's basically a safety check. They walk around, rotate the tyres, say, yep, it's a car, and do any service updates, software updates, because there's a lot of software in cars now. And then you're off on your way again. Tesla's is another example. They don't have a service schedule at all. It just pops up a message every now and again when it thinks something needs doing. Otherwise, it's just change the wiper blades, check the tyres, and off you go again.
1: Is the servicing industry adapting? So, for instance, if you've used a service for your car for umpteen number of years, can you go to your old-fashioned servicing now and go, I've got an EV, do you now take care of these cars?
3: Yes and no. Certainly there are new skills involved with electric cars, and there's new skill sets being run by the TAFEs to train mechanics up in it. And obviously the new generation of apprentices will be training in it as we go. The key thing is, like when electronic fuel injection was introduced, all the mechanics working on carburetors went, the apprentice can learn that. I'll retire working on carburetors, and the apprentice takes over the business and does EFI, electronic fuel injection. The same sort of thing's happening with electric cars.

0: So there's not as many people competent yet in working on the electric cars. Mind you, there's not as much work that's needed to be done on them, so there is less servicing. So your average back corner sort of local mechanics aren't yet fully up to speed on EVs. So, but some of the chains servicing outside of the dealers are actually starting to gear up for doing EVs now. So it's slowly improving. That has been a hassle.
1: Bryce Gayton from the electric vehicle specialist, founder of EV Choice, and we've got Sam in Kiama, New South Wales, with us. G'day, Sam. Welcome to Overnights.
2: Yeah, g'day. How are you going?
1: Are you driving an EV at the moment?
2: Yeah, we actually changed. We used to have two ICEs, diesel and petrol, and all of a sudden we changed and had two EVs now, and we will never go back. It's so reliable. It's cheap, and it's just the way to go,
1: What's the biggest difference, Sam, you've noticed in having the cars and having to look after them and driving them?
2: Well, the thing is, you need to plan. You can't just get up and say, "Oh, let's go to Canberra today." If you haven't charged it fully, you need to plan things when you go. That's the drawback. But hey, look, I used to drive. I drive quite a bit to work every day, and it's really uphill. I used to, with the old diesel, it would cost me probably $25-$30 a day. It cost me $1.10 now. So I charge overnight at home. And yes, we do have solar and everything. So you have to plan it. You need to plan it out and time everything. And because we have two EVs, we need to sort of charge every night. Not every night, but not at the same time. So.
1: But it's worked out well for you. Oh, there's a lived experience. Thanks for sharing, mate. Safe driving.
2: Yeah, no worries. Thank you.
1: 1-300-800-222. Bryce Gayton from EV Choice is with us, talking about that making the leap, if you want to an electric vehicle and being able to make it fit the lifestyle. People don't want to have to think too hard about their cars, do they, Bryce? And we heard there from Sam, the idea that you've got to think a bit more, you've got to plan, you've got to charge, but if you can get yourself into that routine, it might work for you.
0: Yeah, as I said, the key thing is to switch from petrol station mode to a mobile phone mode. The same sort of thing would have happened when the change from horse and cart to horse's carriage. Some people might have pulled up next to a hay bale and a water trough and wonder why the car didn't refuel itself. It's just people have to just make a change in thought, and you treat it like a mobile phone. I would charge my car probably once a week. I'm using a PowerPoint at the moment because I've recently moved house and I haven't put in a full charger. Whereas before, I used to charge probably once every couple of weeks with a car with 500k range.
1: And what time, how long does it take for a charge these days? That'd be the other thing. People are so used to just putting the gas pump or the petrol pump in their car and getting it done. How long are you waiting to get your car up and juiced and ready to go?
0: The key point is, if the car's sitting around 95% of the time, you pick your charging mode to suit the time. So if you're sitting it overnight, PowerPoint will do. If you're heading Melbourne to Sydney, you pick a high power charger, in which case it's currently, for some of the cars on the market, less than about 17, 18 minutes for 80% charge. Some of the new cars coming on, it's 100Ks charged in under a minute, but that system's not available in Australia yet. But BYD have just announced their flash charging system that is literally petrol speed.
1: Let's speak with John. He's in Newcastle, joining us here on ABC Radio Overnights. G'day, John.
3: Yeah, hi. I don't have an EV, but I've contemplated potentially buying a second-hand one. Say if you, and there has been talk in the past about retail value and whatnot, but if you bought a second-hand one for, say, 20 grand, how do you know what you're getting as far as batteries? Are you getting a car that has a battery that's, nearly to its expiry date? So do you pay 20 grand for that and then maybe another 10 grand for a new battery to swap out? Like, what's the expiry date of a battery in a second-hand car?
1: That's a great question, Bryce. You get any understanding of the life cycle of a battery and how people can understand what that looks like and how to judge what's worth paying for?
0: There's two parts to that answer. One is the batteries are lasting very well and probably last the life of the car. They're losing maybe half the 1% of capacity per year. So if you bought a car with 500Ks range today, in 10 years' time, it'll still have 450 to 475Ks of range. So it really isn't an issue there. The batteries have a warranty generally of 8 years to 70%. In California, that's being moved to 10 years and 80%. So if it gets to less than 80% in 10 years, you get a new battery for

0: this perception, I guess, you know, whether it's justified or not, but people are afraid. There's so much technology involved in the car. They're so highly geared when it comes to being available to software that, you know, actors with nefarious intentions could shut down Australia's cars, just turn off their operating systems or control their operating systems and cause chaos on Australia's roads. Are people paranoid, or do we have a right to worry that our cars, so reliant on technology and the internet and artificial intelligence, are vulnerable, and that makes us vulnerable?
1: Two parts of that answer, in fact. It doesn't just apply to electric cars, it applies to all cars these days. They're all very connected, so it's not an EV problem, it's a motor vehicle problem. And if it really worries you, you could take the SIM card out of the car so it doesn't communicate. Yes, and there are actually committees and what have you, government, sort of looking into the data security of cars, and I think there's some policy work being done. The Australian Electric Vehicle Association is certainly doing some work on it, and they're putting a submission in at the moment on this very issue.
0: Thanks for talking to us, Bryce. Fascinating stuff.
1: No worries. Yes, thanks very much, Francis.
0: And where can we see it? Find EV Choice? Have you got a website that people can go to?
1: Yes, it's evchoice.com.au, and also the Australian Electric Vehicle Association for fact sheets on all the models available in Australia at the moment. That's at aeva.asn.au.
0: Thanks, mate. Bryce Gatton there, from the founder of EV Choice, electric vehicle specialist, talking to us about electric vehicles and dipping your toe into that market if that's what you want to do. Kate Mead is up next after the news here on ABC Radio Overnights to talk through the news of the day, but it's time for the latest from the ABC Newsroom.
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3: Good morning, this is ABC News with David Rollins. The Israeli military has told all residents of southern Lebanon to leave the area, declaring the entire region a combat zone as it targets militant group Hezbollah. It's the first time Israel has made such a sweeping demand since US President Donald Trump announced in April that a ceasefire had been imposed in Lebanon. In a post on social media, the IDF's Arabic spokesperson told Lebanese residents to evacuate north of the Zarani River. The Lebanese community views these so-called evacuation warnings as forced displacement orders, and there are hundreds of thousands of people living in the area. Meantime, US President Donald Trump says he's not yet satisfied on a peace deal with Iran, adding that the US is not discussing easing sanctions on the country. He also says that under a potential framework deal with Tehran, the Strait of Hormuz would open immediately, but that it would not be controlled by anybody. It comes as the White House rejects claims made on Iranian state TV that Iran had received a preliminary unofficial draft of a memorandum of understanding on ending the war. Speaking to reporters at a cabinet meeting at the White House, Trump says that Iran wants to make a deal.
4: It looks like they want to just make a deal. I don't think they have a choice. They're just going back to the internet because they're getting clobbered. Their economy is in free fall. They have 250% inflation.
3: Five people who had been trapped inside a cave in Laos for about a week have been found alive, as dozens of rescuers continue to search for two others. Nick Parmeter reports.
5: This is the moment a team of divers locate five Laos nationals in a cave they've spent a week in. The head of the rescue crew can be heard saying in Thai, "We found our targets, we found five, and we are still looking for two more individuals." The divers can be heard saying the men they've found are all crying before offering them water. Some of the rescuers were involved in the successful Thai soccer team rescue in 2018. The group of seven had entered the cave last week to look for gold before heavy rain and a landslide blocked their exit. The search for the other two continues, and there's also the prospect of figuring out how to get them all out of the cave safely.
3: US Secretary of State Marco Rubio has declared that no Ebola cases will enter the United States as an outbreak in Central Africa continues to grow. There's been 220 suspected deaths in the Democratic Republic of the Congo, and close to 1,000 suspected cases. Neighbouring Uganda has closed off its border with the DRC in an attempt to mitigate the spread of the virus there. Rubio says the relevant US authorities are working with the WHO to contain the outbreak.
6: The State Department

0: and other agencies represented here, the Centers for Disease Control, HHS, others, are working very, very hard to contain this crisis to the countries where it's currently located, particularly the Democratic Republic of the Congo.
1: The National Walk for Truth has ended at Parliament House, with supporters calling for a formal national truth-telling process. Kaveh Akbari has the story.
2: Former Yuruk Justice Commission Commissioner Travis Lovett has completed a more than 900-kilometre walk for truth from Melbourne to Canberra. The corrupt Mara and Gundish Mara man delivered an open letter to the Prime Minister backed by more than 12,500 signatures calling for a national truth-telling process. Anthony Albanese thanked Mr. Lovett and described reconciliation as unfinished business, but stopped short of making a formal commitment. The government previously promised the Makarrata Commission for truth-telling and agreement-making, but advocates say 4 years later there has been little progress. Despite that, Mr. Lovett says he remains encouraged and optimistic after a private meeting with the Prime Minister.
1: In sport, New South Wales has produced a stunning turnaround in Rugby League State of Origin, scoring three unanswered second-half tries to shade Queensland 22-20 in Game 1 at Sydney's Stadium Australia. Trailing 20-0 after a fast Maroon start, the Blues made the most of the second-half sending off of Queensland fullback Caelan Ponga to complete an unlikely revival. James Tedesco scored the match-winning try with less than 2 minutes to play. He's told ABC Sport it was one of the highlights of his decade-long Origin career.
3: That was unreal. It's surreal, to be honest. We dug deep there. Obviously, they had 12 men for that last 20 minutes, so we knew we'd get some opportunities. I think I bombed one earlier, so I knew I had to make up for it, so I'm glad I came down with one at the end.
1: And the Attorneys General of the US states of New York and New Jersey say they'll investigate soaring ticket prices and allegations of misleading seat locations for the upcoming FIFA Soccer World Cup. ABC News.
4: Storms are violent. 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Eucalypts are dangerous, as they can drop branches or be blown over. 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
8: Good morning. Welcome to Thursday. Francis here for the next hour. Trev back on Monday, which is great news. It's been great fun hanging out with you. Kate Mead to join us very soon to check in on the news of the day and set you up for what's happening in your world, wherever you are around the country. But first, we need to check in with Scott Hamilton, business and finance commentator, to see how the markets are today. Good morning, Scott.
9: Good morning, Francis. How are you?
8: I'm well. What has been happening overseas on the markets?
9: Look, it's been a bit of everything at the moment. But look, domestically, of course, we saw the Australian Bureau of Statistics, the ABS. Well, it released its Consumer Price Index, or CPI, data yesterday. And we saw the CPI rose 4.2% for the 12 months in March, but it was down from 4.6%. Now, we saw transport costs were up 6.6% year on year. As we know, that's on the back of fuel costs due to the war in Iran, and specifically the Straits of Hormuz closed to shipping. But housing was also elevated, up 6.3%. Much of this actually relates to electricity prices. In fact, they rose 22.5% in the 12 months to April of 2026. We've also seen new dwelling prices up 4.7% in the last 12 months. They continue to rise, up from 4.5% in March. Rental prices also rose up 3.5%. Cost of living pressure is still an issue for households. We saw at the supermarket, the meat and seafood up 5%, and also meals and takeaways up 3.7%. So still a challenge there. And as we know, the Reserve Bank of Australia, very uncomfortable with inflation, still over or outside of their 2 to 3% target range. So that's one to watch going forward. But if I look at markets more broadly, and the Australian market was relatively happy with the CPI, even though it rose 4.2%, down from 4.6. So it was up 59 points at 8,717 points on the close yesterday. Looking at the US at the moment, currently all markets up there. The Dow up currently 235 points at 50,000.

0: 699 points. S&P 500 up, NASDAQ and New York Stock Exchange both up as well. Asia was mixed. Europe was also mixed. Although the FTSE 100 in the UK up 13 points at 10,505 points on the close. The Aussie dollar was down on the crosses overnight, currently down to 71.34 cents to the US dollar and $1.21 to the New Zealand dollar. Oil drifted down $4.33 down to $89.56 US a barrel. There is some news out of the US that there may be some late talk with Iran. Hopefully there's some positive talks there. Gold was down $52.40 to $4,482.60 US an ounce. There's no data releases for the rest of this week, Piper, so we'll really be looking towards Asia and also the talks between the US and Iran going forward over the next couple of days. So one to watch there.
1: Thanks, Scott. Scott Hamilton there, business and finance commentator with a look at the markets overseas and what's shaping up today.
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1: And a big hello to Kate Mead, ABC reporter, who joins me each morning to talk through what's shaping up in the news. Hello.
3: Are you any good at putting flat packs together?
1: No.
3: That's really impressive that you have admitted that. Normally, I encounter, yeah, she'll be right. So I don't need to read these instructions.
1: I can do it, but I am a swearer.
3: Yeah.
1: I reckon it takes me about, I must, lose a couple of Allen keys per attempt.
3: Yeah. It's just stressful. And the reason why I'm asking about flat packs is the Housing Minister, Claire O'Neill, says that building more so-called flat pack homes could help fix the nation's housing crisis.
1: Now, this is an interesting idea. So we're talking about, you know how we might have a flat pack to build a, like a bookshelf?
3: Yeah.
1: But having the same sort of technology scaled up so we can put together a house or somewhere to live.
3: And I know people that have bought them and thought, oh, we can do this. It'll be a project. We'll do it together.
1: They've watched those DIY shows.
3: Yeah, and next minute they're calling the builder to say, can you get around here? It's not going well. Save the marriage.
1: My roof is upside down.
3: Oh, my gosh. So, look, the federal government is behind on its target to build 1.2 million new homes by the end of 2029. And she's saying the government is committing $39 million to boost the building of prefabricated homes, and this could be the solution.
1: Look, I have seen it in action. When I was working in Tasmania, there was a move to build small homes, little homes, which were flat pack or at least easy to construct, not that things you would bring in and put together very quickly. And they look great. And for people who are living either on their own or in small family units, really cheap and effective way to house people. The problem was often getting the planning permits and the land available to do it. So if it's a case that we have to do this as a way of thinking around, of doing an end run around the availability of materials and workforce, then we've got to think differently about it. We've got to try and be innovative and take a few different pathways to try to address the housing crisis. It can't just be everybody's got to have bricks and mortar, everybody's got to have the same sort of build, because we're just not going to get it done.
3: Look, it is. It is that time to start thinking, what else can we do? And this is one of those what else can we do. So I just worry that it's like those Porter, what do they call them that they put up at the schools? Portables.
1: I thought you were going to say portaloo.
3: No, portables. At the schools, school has got so big, we'll just stack another one over there and we'll stack another one.
1: Spent a lot of my childhood in those portables.
3: Yeah, same.
1: I thought you were going to say portaloo.
3: No, I apologise to everyone for that. There's sometimes you read a story and you think, are we back in the 1960s? How, or 50s even? How did we get here? There has been one of the largest studies done of teenagers, and they're finding that there are high rates of Australian teens that are in abusive relationships, and 10%, now I'm talking about sex education here, are relying on the withdrawal method for contraception. And I'm reading this morning thinking, What is happening? Why are we still having this conversation? Now, 11% in these answers of this study have said that we're just not getting our questions answered. And so what we can find from friends and, an older brother or a sister or the person that we're in a relationship, what they say kind of goes, and that's all we can

0: that's all we can get.
1: Well, there's been so much resource put into trying to prepare kids for for sex education and understanding what the changes is going on in their world. That's rather alarming. And I think the other element to that has been the prevalence of pornography and porn sites and the availability of technology that's allowed that to happen. So young people are getting a really skewed and at times perverse understanding about what those relationships look like. That's changing because of the age verification stuff.
0: Yes.
1: But that's come too late for some.
0: Oh, for many. I know. Even this morning, I thought, oh, am I going to bring this up at 5 o'clock in the morning? Does anyone want to hear about this? Maybe not. But maybe that's where the issue lies. So if my hands start to sweat about it, to talk about it, and I'm okay, I'm pretty comfortable with it. But I go, I understand that it's uncomfortable. But what do we want? I mean, I think about my son probably mostly because, you know, I talk to him a lot about consent and those types of things. But does he, you know, really making sure he knows. Well, he will go red from top to bottom whenever I bring something up, but I feel like I have to. It's not.
1: Have you made any progress in making him feel more comfortable talking about that, or is it just still difficult?
0: Oh, it's still like, oh, Mum, yeah. You know, like, are you joking? And I remember going to the supermarket and bringing some products home for him one day, and he just was like, oh, how could you? Like, this is mortifying. And I was like, no, I don't care if they sit in your drawer for, you know, I don't know how long, but you've got them. And, you know, this is what we expect, you know.
1: But at least
0: laying down the rules. See, listen to me. I do get a bit giggly or a bit nervous talking about it.
1: But at least it's proactive. And at least the conversation, what you do there by having that conversation is when he changes or decides that he needs some information or he's unsure, he knows that he can come to you and have that conversation at a time that's he's on more solid ground to ask. So that's all you can do as a parent, isn't it?
0: It's 11% of kids not getting their questions asked that we have to start going, well, hang on. So, you know, are our schools equipped? Is it just up to the teachers? Is it up to us all in some capacity? But it's a conversation you might hear about today, sex education.
1: Do you remember having sex ed classes at school?
0: Oh, yeah, terribly. There was a banana involved and then a book. And that was it. You know, and I like to think things have come a long way since then.
1: Banana and a book.
0: That's pretty much it.
1: And they'd say, go away, kids, you work it out.
0: Yeah, look, there was a lot of giggling that happened. But
1: I'm older than you. There wasn't even a banana involved. There was a book left in a corner. Here, have a look at this.
0: Yeah, have a look. And there was a book. There was books that my mum bought us as well. And that was her way of, you know, I'm not going to talk about it, but here you need to read this thing. Are you into a documentary?
1: Oh, yes.
0: I've got a new one for you. Did you have any thoughts, good or bad, love or hate, about our Australian ray gun?
1: I watched it live. And at first, I thought, you know how there are sort of pranksters who sometimes inject themselves into large events and do funny things like streak or whatever. I thought that when I saw it, I thought, is somebody who shouldn't be in the Olympic Games dressed up as a tuck shop mum doing breakdancing? And then I thought, wow,
0: yes.
1: This is going to be a thing.
0: Yeah. Oh, that was good. That was so. I remember seeing it for the first time, but it took a couple of hours before it really started to gain traction. Well, she is officially taking her story to a major global streaming platform. I was reading this late last night from the Hollywood Reporter. She's saying that it was one of the most talked about pop culture moments in the last couple of years, and she wants to make sure her story is told. And then it had me thinking about great sporting moments, you know, huge ones that we've had that we haven't quite had the documentary of, because this isn't, for me, like, this is one moment in her career. You know, I know Shane Warne's had a documentary made, but what happens if it was just one, like the moment that he first went out and debuted, this moment.
2: Gadding can't believe his eyes. What a start for Shane Warne. Mike Gadding, bold Warne for 4, England 2 for 80.
1: Oh, I definitely remember that. I was watching that too.
0: See, imagine the lead up to that. Just so we're talking about moments, sporting moments. What about Steve Bradbury's?
3: A lot of contact. Oh! They've all gone down. Bradbury is going to come through and win goal. From the tail of the field, the Australian has crossed the line first. We will have to wait for the official confirmation.
0: Probably one of my favourite moments.

0: Absolutely.
1: Stay on your skates, stay in the race. You never know what happens.
0: This is it. And, you know, just going through, I was going through all these great sporting moments. Kieran Perkins, back told too old, too slow, 1,500 metres. I remember crying watching this one, 96.
2: One of the great swims of all time. Kieran Perkins, forget the time. This is all about courage.
3: You are seeing the best of the best. You are a superstar, Kieran Perkins.
1: That was amazing because he qualified last in lane 8.
0: I know. And yeah, I get chills thinking about it.
1: And poor old Daniel Kowalski, his teammate, qualified first fastest and had always been chasing Kieran for the top of the podium and didn't quite get there.
0: It was supposed to be his moment.
1: But it wasn't. It was Kieran again.
0: It was his moment. But this is the thing. So I go, okay, Regan, she's going to get paid a lot of money for this. It was her kangaroo moment. You know, she wants to get her side of the story out. But if we're going to invest in great Australian sporting moments, like just snapshots, imagine that race of Kieran Perkins. Imagine just that, just what happened at the Olympic Village and the lead up and those media headlines, too old, too slow, can't be done.
1: Kate, I reckon sometimes, Kate Meads with this ABC reporter talking, take your calls if you'd like to see a moment captured in a film, and I don't think too many want Ray Gunning back.
0: Well, she's going to get it.
1: She's going to get it. wow. 1-300-800-222 or 0437-774-774 on the SMS. I think sometimes it's the controversial moments or the dramatic moments that also lend themselves to great documentary. I would still love someone to do a proper read or film on what happened with Sally Robbins in the rowing when Sally basically maxed out and lay down in the boat and the team that she was in, I think it was a four, it was a Cox's four that she was in,
0: yes,
1: at the Olympic Games, basically just stopped dead in the water pretty much. And that was such a hot issue at the time and she was vilified for it and we've never really gotten to understand what happened. That's a moment I would love to see understood better by both her perspective and her teammates, because it was heartbreaking. It was terrible. No athlete goes out there to want to fail, do they?
0: No, not at all. And you're right, vilified, absolutely. And how does she feel about it now would be the question, like, looking back.
1: Your defining moment, right?
0: Yeah.
1: It's really so full on for her to have that moment and for it not to go well for her and for also for her teammates in that sport in particular, because rowing's a funny one in that you don't go through as a four the whole time, you know. Not like the Beatles, we chose each other and we go on. You're the four best rowers and you're put in the boat because you're expected. And they didn't want her in the boat, but her best rowing was better than almost anyone else's, but this was a potential to happen. So it's just a fascinating story.
0: You know, the other one I'd love to is the Stool Gift is one of my favourite running track events, and the history behind it was when, and I know that there's already been a Cathy Freeman doco, but just what she did at the Stool Gift from behind, from not just a little bit behind, almost the lap of the oval behind.
1: She was in the grandstand.
0: And she comes past, and Bruce is doing the calling and she crosses and wins. You know, for a small country town, Stool, what that did, the history of all of that. I just, you know, there's Australian stories still to be made. Oh, I guess that's what the ABC does a bit, but just sporting ones.
1: A few more in the queue ahead of Ray Gun, are we saying?
0: Yeah. Yep.
1: How's your breakdancing?
0: Terrible, but I can do the kangaroo one, no worries.
1: She just did it too. She's going to see a chiropractor after the show.
0: Yes, I've done my calf. I'm out.
1: Bill in Flemington. Hi, Bill.
4: Oh, good morning, Francis and Kate. Yeah, I remember listening at boarding school when Lionel Rose won his fight, and also the huge crowd. Have you ever seen the footage? It was like the Beatles when the Beatles came to Melbourne when Lionel Rose came back.
1: Was that after he fought in Japan against Fighting Harada?
4: Exactly, yeah.
1: Yeah.
4: And there's a great song. It's called The Ballad of Lionel Rose, Paul D. Rim, and it's got Ron Casey's commentary in it. You know, it's a fantastic song about him.
1: I might try and track that down because, it was huge, wasn't it?
4: Yeah, it's a really beautiful song, and it's got the commentary in it. And Lionel, you know, and Ron Casey gets so excited that Lionel's going to win, you know. Yeah.
1: What a fighter. Unbelievable. We had two great fighters that ran that area, didn't we? Johnny Famichon as well.
4: Yeah, Famo as well, yeah. Yeah.
1: Golden days of boxing, Bill.
4: Yeah, they were. They were a great day. And it was just so wonderful, you know. And, you know, it was a great story, you know, coming from Druin and, you know, he was only a young fella. Yeah. So it was great.
1: Took on and beat the world. Good on you, Bill.
4: See you, mate. Bye.
0: My grandparents and my father talked about that fight a lot. I've never actually seen it, but Druin and the story and the town that come together to get behind this fighter so that's equally as fascinating as the achievement or the event that happens sometimes is these small country towns that get behind this one person that just is doing something extraordinary.
1: The other one that I think would make a great, if we're going to do this, Netflix series,
0: yeah,
1: is not so much involving.
0: We're submitting this afternoon.
1: This is just us in a brainstorming meeting. This is a creative meeting. Kate's got the butcher's paper out. We're writing it down, and we're going to put in our.
0: We'll submit yours as well.
1: Yeah. Is there what they call Blood in the Water, 1956 Melbourne Olympic Games, down the road from where we are here at South Bank at what is now where Collingwood train, which was the Olympic pool in 1956. And it was a water polo match between the Soviet Union and Hungary, just days or weeks after Hungary had been reinvaded by the Soviet Union. And it's famously known as the Blood in the Water match because it was full-on violent. Like it was war in the water. And it caused enormous political ramifications. But the other side of that was that any number of those, I forget how many, but there was a significant number of those Hungarian water polo players stayed in Australia. Similar to what we saw with the Iranian women's football team, although they did go home, they sought asylum and they stayed. But that happened here. And that would be a great story to talk about what happened to those guys and what was happening at the time. And this flashpoint Cold War moment down at the Olympic swimming pool in Melbourne. That fascinates me, that story.
0: So I didn't know this story. I think we are onto something here.
1: We're going to start our own company.
0: When we're not.
1: We're out of here. We're done with this radio nonsense. We're going to make films.
0: Today's your last day, right?
1: Yes. I'm going to go make a film company and make these movies.
0: Hey. I'm going to start copywriting this.
1: I'm just stealing all your ideas. That's what I'm here for.
0: Hang on a second.
1: Oh, well, I won't be putting a green lighting, as they say in the movie business, the ray gun film, though.
0: No. Well, it's happening anyway, and she will be paid a lot of money. So you've got to be happy for someone for that.
1: Yeah. RC's texted through saying, Francis Sully was in an 8, not a 4. And it's a crew, not a team. I've got to get my rowing terms right.
0: Yes.
1: Never was a rower. There wasn't any rowing in Broadmeadows. You couldn't row on the Mooney Ponds Creek.
0: No. Could you? Yes, no, yeah, dude. Not down there.
1: No. Well, in a barbed wire canoe.
0: Okay.
1: Maybe. Good on you, Kate.
0: Thank you for having me.
1: Hope I'll see you soon.
0: I hope we see you all soon.
1: Okay.
0: Thank you. Have a good one.
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6: You've just been to the Associated Country Women of the World Triennial Conference. 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
1: Francis here for Trev for the remainder of today. Trev's back on Monday. Warwick Long, ABC Rural host of the Vic Country Hour. We talk to him each week at this time. G'day, mate. How are you?
8: I'm good, Francis. Can I launch a defence of the ray gun documentary?
1: Okay. Yes, you can. Absolutely.
8: That is the biggest cultural moment almost worldwide from that Olympic Games. If you watch international media talking about sports, the amount of references you hear to ray gun that don't involve an Australian, they just come up naturally in their vernacular, if you will, is quite shocking, really. So, of course, people want to see that. The only problem with documentaries nowadays is everyone wants them to be almost an autobiography and show them in the best light. But as far as documentaries of Australian sports people, she's almost the most famous right now, which is scary in itself. But it's
1: Did you watch it live? Were you watching when it happened?
8: Yeah, yeah.
1: What did you think?
8: I thought your description was very apt in the sense that you do think something was wrong here, and it's like, are we making a joke on the rest of the world or are we not? Because it was so different to everything else that it's because she wasn't early. You saw a bunch of competitors beforehand.
1: Yeah, it looked really good, didn't it? It was like, this competition's awesome.
8: And you're still trying to find your way. Like, do I feel like this should be an Olympic sport or not? And then, Yeah, look, yeah, I think it is unfortunate in the sense that it was the first one too, right? Like, so.
1: And the last.
8: Yeah, and the last. And probably because of that, the last, so.
1: She single-handedly killed off a breakdancing. We might at the Olympic
8: Games. Because of that, though, worthy of a documentary.
1: Yeah, okay.
8: So worthy of a documentary.
1: Green light back on.
8: I just said, the international rights in itself, that is a brand everybody knows around the world, yes, unfortunately.
1: Yes, yes, they do. So yes. Kudos to her.
8: And if it's an ABC product, please keep the rights. Unlike what we did with Bluey, let's keep ownership of this and see how we go.
1: Okay, let's do it. Get it back on board. I don't think we can afford to pay for the rights.
8: Probably. But it's nice to think about, isn't it?
1: Yes, hopefully. Is there another moment that you would, before the news, we've got to talk about the important stuff.
8: Yeah, we'll talk about rural stuff later. No, it was interesting hearing you talk about the blood in the water thing, because that always makes me think of some regional sporting as well. And yes, there's a very famous 1990 grand final from the Ovens and Murray League around Albury-Wodonga called the Bloodbath Game. Jeff Geeshan, who became an AFL coach, and I think the director of the umpires for a while, was the coach of one of the teams in that game. And the footage of that, it doesn't even look like the same sport that modern AFL is.
1: It's terrible.
8: And there are documentaries on that, but it's things like that sometimes where you're like, if that found the right platform, I think more Australians would be aware of this history in these areas, and not necessarily good history either. But
1: do you remember the two teams that were playing? Was it
8: Wodonga and Lavington? I think.
1: Yeah, that's right.
8: Were the two teams? Yeah. And it's full on that footage. And then Francis, oh no, you love a bit of all the Australians who try and go internationally for their sports, whether it be baseball or soccer or athletics, and never quite make it. They're the stories I love seeing to be told, because it changes them as a person, but they don't necessarily get the stardom. So that's my tips.
1: Good on you, Warwick. We're going to come back after the news and talk about what's been happening on the land with Warwick Long from ABC Rural and the host of the Vic Country Hour. But right now, it's time for the latest from the ABC Newsroom.
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0: ABC News. Good morning, I'm Simon Lauder. Iranian state media is reporting details of a draft proposal to reopen the Strait of Hormuz. Middle East correspondent Matthew Doran reports.
1: The draft proposal is far from finalised, but it gives a sense of what Tehran's demands are in the negotiations. It says Iran would allow a return to shipping through the strait to pre-war levels in the course of a month, in exchange for the US withdrawing its forces from the vicinity of Iran and an end to its blockade. But the draft also contains a detail likely to scuttle any agreement, an insistence that Iran would maintain management of the strait along with Oman on the other side of the waterway. The war is now 3 months old, and negotiations over formally ending it remain stalled, despite the Trump administration saying it is getting closer to a deal.
0: The White House says the Iranian report is a complete fabrication. Five of seven men who've been stuck in a cave in central Laos have been found alive a week after they went missing. Southeast Asia correspondent Tim Swanston reports.
2: Seven men entered the cave in central Laos last week, but heavy rain caused landslides and flash flooding that blocked their exit. A major rescue has been unfolding, made difficult because of mountainous terrain and the narrow, challenging nature of the cave. On Wednesday evening, five of the seven men were found, with vision of their discovery prompting an outpouring of joy from rescuers. The rescue effort involves volunteers from Thailand, including a Finnish diver who worked on the 2018 Thai cave rescue. That diver says the discovery of the men was a brief relief, but the extraction is still ahead and won't be easy.
0: Uganda has shut its border with the Democratic Republic of Congo as the Central African country struggles to contain a rapidly growing outbreak. Europe correspondent Catherine Diss reports.
3: Health authorities are racing to contain a fast-spreading outbreak of a rare Ebola strain in the DRC, and the World Health Organization has declared it a public health emergency of international concern. WHO boss Tedros Adhanom Ghebreyesus, who's landed in the DRC, says its work to contain the disease is being hampered by the country's ongoing conflict. Ituri, where most cases have been reported, has been under military rule since 2021, when civilian authorities were replaced with a military general. The clashes are driving mass displacement and pushing people exposed to the virus into overcrowded camps.
0: The federal government's decision to push ahead with capital gains tax changes without settling critical detail around carve-outs for startups has some within Australia's biotech sector raising alarm. Here's political reporter Lexi Junawick.
4: Today, Labor will introduce legislation for its tax reforms, including replacing the 50% CGT

0: discount with an inflation-adjusted discount from July next year. Work is underway to determine what, if any, carve-outs the government will give to startups and businesses disproportionately impacted by the change. AusBiotech, the peak body for life sciences, has warned the proposal has potentially adverse consequences for investment and attracting and retaining critical specialised talent. Treasurer Jim Chalmers has indicated the government will take as much time as necessary to get the implementation details right, but ideally wants that to be within weeks or months.
1: The federal government wants so-called flat pack homes to become more mainstream, arguing they could help to fix Australia's housing crisis. The government's committing $39 million to help states and territories trial building more prefabricated homes where the parts are pre-built and assembled on site. Housing Minister Claire O'Neill says more innovative methods are needed to help build homes quicker and cheaper.
2: People are always looking for a silver bullet when it comes to housing. And one of the reasons this is such a long-running problem for the country is it's not just one broken system, it's lots of broken systems. And one of them is that we have not been innovating enough in housing for many decades.
1: A player of the match performance from New South Wales halfback Nathan Cleary has helped the Blues to a dramatic 22-20 victory over Queensland in the opening State of Origin game in Sydney. Cleary set up two tries, crossed himself and kicked a vital 40-20 as the Blues fought back from a 20-0 first half deficit. Blues captain Isaiah Yeo says Cleary stood tall.
3: The moment's not, he won. So 40-20 is massive, chasing points, comes up with a try there and just it was just a calm head. He attacked the game. And I feel like he's done that in so many big games before. Feels like it's not new for me, but I love to see him own those moments and I thought he was outstanding tonight.
1: James Tedesco scored the game-winning four-pointer. This is ABC News.
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7: Morning to you. Welcome to Thursday. Let's check the weather with senior forecaster Matt Hosey, who's at the Bureau this morning. Good day, Matt. How are you going?
8: Morning, Francis. Good. How are you?
7: I'm well, mate. What's the picture across the country today?
8: Yeah, we've got a fair bit of interesting weather going on, both in the east and also the west of the country. We'll start with the east, as that's probably our main focal point. So I've got a large upper low pressure system, which is helping to sort of develop a big rain band over the southern parts of Queensland and northern parts of New South Wales, and seen some. Thunderstorm activity overnight, which we have been warning for up until about an hour ago when we did cancel our last severe thunderstorm warning out there, with just those thunderstorms out there starting to ease off. But we're still seeing plenty of rainfall through much of the southeast of the of Queensland, through the White Bay, through the Marano and Warrego, the Goldfields, and also now starting to extend into the south. Eastern parts as well, including towards Brisbane. So that'll be a watch point over the next few hours out there. But this system will start to move towards the southeast into to become a bit more of a focus in New South Wales during this afternoon and evening. And again, we're expecting some reasonably heavy falls through through New South Wales as well today. And we've got a severe weather warning current for parts of the Hunter and also the mid-north coast for heavy rainfall, which is most likely to be of concern during, again, the afternoon and evening today. And possibly extending into tomorrow, just depending on the movement of that that large low-pressure system over the east of the country. During Friday, that should start to move out into the Tasman Sea and be well and truly clear of the country by the weekend. And then over in the west, we've got a cold front moving through southwestern Western Australia, and that's produced some thunderstorms overnight through there as well. We've seen severe thunderstorm warnings current at various points through the night, but right now they are currently not in the picture. We're currently just monitoring some shower activity and also some gusty conditions through there. But we have seen some decent falls through southwest and parts of Western Australia as well, with falls generally in the order of sort of 20 to 30 millimetres through there, with isolated falls in the 40 millimetre range. So decent sort of rainfall out there as well, and also a bit breezy as well through there. But

0: That front is starting to move through and make its way across the southern coastline of WA as we speak. So through southwest WA, those conditions are starting to ease. For the capitals today, with our forecasts, Brisbane, we can expect rain and a possible storm, a top of 21 degrees. Sydney, showers and a top of 22 degrees. Canberra, partly cloudy and a top of 20. Melbourne, partly cloudy and 16 degrees. Hobart, showers and 18 degrees. For Adelaide, cloudy and a top of 18 degrees. Perth, showers and a top of 21. And Darwin, a sunny day and a top of 31 degrees.
1: Thanks a lot, Matt. Talk to you soon. Matt Hosey there from the Bureau, giving us an update on the weather right across the country here this morning on ABC Radio Overnights.
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1: And Warwick Wong is with us from ABC Rural and the host of the Vic Country Hour. One of the perennial discussion points, no doubt, is milk prices, Warwick, and how they fluctuate. And the impact that has on those producers is always significant. What's the current state of play?
3: So this is a really interesting period of time for that, Francis, because we're in the final days of countdown for minimum milk prices that go to dairy farmers each year. So when a giant milk company collapsed called Murray Goulburn and there was a clawback in prices from other companies like Fonterra through that period of time, one of the things to come out of that for the dairy industry was a dairy processor code of conduct. It's something that the ACCC sort of runs its eye over, and it basically governs how processors can treat farmers. And every year, by the 1st of June, or if it falls on a weekend, the first day of June afterwards at 2 p.m., every dairy company has to publish a minimum milk price to their dairy farmer suppliers just for the next 12 months ahead and say, no matter what, over this 12-month period, the lowest you'll be paid is X, right?
1: And who determines that? Is that a judgment that the big companies make?
3: Yeah. So the companies actually have to publish this somewhere. The ACCC have to be able to look at the contract and say, is this fair? And it's not allowed to do things like lock farmers in for more than 1 year without a minimum price for those extra years. So if you're saying your contract is for so long, it has to have a minimum milk price for that whole period of the contract. Now, normally in dairy, it's for the year ahead, right? And the dairy milk price payment system works off financial year. So it's the 1st of July there. So you have a month. So dairy farmers have a month to look at these prices, decide what's best for them, decide which company they want to supply, and then effectively lock themselves in for the next 12 months. Now, that is a minimum milk price. There can still be step ups. So the price can go up, but it can't go down from there. And that's why we're in these really interesting few days right now as consumers, because it can affect how much we're paying for milk when we go to the supermarket, but also mainly for dairy farmers, because lately it's helped them decide if they want to stay in the industry or not and if they can make money or not, and they're doing a lot of budgets as soon as they get their milk prices over this next couple of days.
1: Can I ask you, is the market of the big conglomerates big enough to have a competitive dynamic involved in that pricing, or is it just a case look, Australia is the land of the duopoly, if not monopoly. We don't have we don't have enough market competition across nearly all sectors, and particularly I'd imagine agriculture is just as tough as any of them when it comes to the big supermarkets. Is it a stagnant market because there isn't enough competition, and do milk prices as a consequence, are they sort of locked in even though there is this push to publish and to hold the big companies to the account in meeting those minimum prices?
3: You're speaking to someone who loves this stuff, Francis. So I'd say dairy is a really interesting industry to look at in this regard, because in some areas there are a lot of milk companies. So Victoria's a home of dairy. Over two-thirds of the dairy is produced in this one state, right? But there is a dairy industry in basically every other state around the country, and there's growth in areas like Tassie and I think South Australia still, but there's shrinking in other areas. So in some areas you might have only a few farmers supplying one company. In other areas, you've got a lot of options. But what we've seen in dairy this century, really since the early 2000s until now, is massive shrinking of this industry. It used to be a really big exporter, and now it's getting smaller. So the dynamic you have is milk companies who are competing with the world. We import a lot of dairy. We import, you know, over $1 billion worth of dairy into Australia each year now.

0: you have companies that are trying to compete with the world on price, but also having to pay as much as they can, because otherwise dairy farmers will quit and there's not another generation coming through. And that's what makes this week so interesting, is watching companies trying to almost pay as low as they can to try and protect their margins and keep their businesses going. But they know if they pay too low a figure, dairy farmers will leave them, not supply them, or get out of the industry altogether. And that is hurting the dairy industry at the moment. If it continues to get smaller, it puts a lot of pressure on how much, what they say, stainless steel, how many factories are out there to actually process that milk. So it's a really interesting dynamic to watch. And yes, it affects our milk price. But also when you think of the dairy cabinet, like we create a lot of cheese and milk powders and all the baby formulas and all sorts of things, yogurts, it is a huge category. And there are so many levers being looked at right now, whether it's the company or the farm level, to work out the future of the industry.
1: Warwick Long from ABC Rural, host of the Vic Country Hour, is with us this morning here on ABC Overnights. Francis in for Trevor for the remainder of today, and then he's back on Monday. Just on that, I mean, milk has been used as a loss leader by those big supermarkets for a long time. So they push the price of milk down, put the cabinet at the back of the store. You have to walk through all the rest of their products to get to the milk, which is the sort of, you know, the consumer psychology. They want you to pluck things off the shelf. That obviously ends up at the farm gate, doesn't it? Is that still the case?
0: Well, it's actually really interesting watching this at the moment. So milk, we had the milk price walls of $1 a litre milk and that real loss leader, as you say, for a really long period of time. There are farmers who will tell you milk is still undervalued, but it's gone up significantly since then. And it was one of the first food products to move in price in relation to the Iran war. We've seen some jumps in milk prices, and dairy companies, speaking of those fine margins, were really worried about their farmers losing money and getting out of business. So most of the dairy companies paid extra step-ups or extra levies or one-off levies in their milk pricing this season. They're getting paid to farmers right now to try and cover some of the costs of high diesel and high fertilisers that they're dealing with at the moment. We don't know if they're going to continue once this July 1 new milk price season happens. And once this, over this next week, I guess we find out when these minimum milk prices are released from the dairy companies. So there's a lot going on there to keep an eye on. But yes, milk prices went up slightly and a lot of us wouldn't notice because it is that product that you have to walk through the supermarket and you're always grabbing and you're putting in the trolley. If it's part of your family diet, you are always buying it. But it did go up slightly in relation to what's happening with the Iran war. And yeah, it'll be interesting to see what happens in the future. But yeah, it's never been seen as a high margin thing for dairy companies. They like keeping, supermarkets, I should say, they like keeping a cap on those prices and keep them low for consumers. So it is one of those ones to watch about how farmers are doing, how regional towns are doing, but also how we're doing as consumers, because we don't like paying a lot for our products either.
1: Warwick Long from ABC Rural, the host of the Vic Country Hour, with us on ABC Radio Overnights. Talk to me about a different kind of farming, scallops.
0: This is really interesting to look at in a couple of different ways, and it's not good for us if we love our scallops, Francis. I don't know if you like them in a pasta, or maybe fresh out of the shell, or any other way.
1: Very nice, very nice.
0: So in Tasmania, I'm listening to these stories from two sides of Australia in the same time this week. So I'll take you to Tasmania, I'll take you to Western Australia. But in Tasmania, they've got a real problem with the hungry 11-armed sea star. And it is turning up in all the scallop fields, and it's been described by one fisherman as an atomic bomb in some of their fields where they go fishing for scallops, because everything is dead where they had tens of thousands of tons of scallops there earlier. So
1: can I just ask, Warwick, is that a recent infestation?
0: Yeah, well, it seems like it's happened over this last year in some of these fishing grounds and completely wiped them out. So yes. Huge problem. And they're seeing this in a lot of different waters around Tasmania. They've had some real heat waves in certain areas and pests turning up where they haven't before. And there are boom bust cycles when it comes to natural waterways and fisheries and so forth. But this sounds really bad for a Tasmanian scallop season, which many people like to enjoy. And it's made fishermen start to look at other things. And they're now looking to see if they can start harvesting the sea star. And if that's going to help the scallop fields, and if you start harvesting a sea star, what can that create? And here's two products that I suppose you didn't think you'd hear in the same sentence when we're talking about harvesting a sea star, Francis. The anti-fraud freeze and cosmetics industries.
1: Really?
0: Could be places we sell the 11-armed sea star to. And maybe that will help our scallop. Now, scallop fisheries, regulations and some issues around what we can harvest things for, where we can sell them to, it has to be looked at before fishermen can just go start pulling up sea stars, holus bolus. There are a lot of rules and science that goes into these things, but that is something that they're looking at.
1: Well, it's great that they've got some productive use, that's for sure. And we're talking about those scallop fields. Are they along the northwest coast of Tasmania? Is that where they are? Or are they sort of more down the east coast along?
0: I know they go up towards King Island. So I think, in relation to this, we're talking about the northern parts of Tassie. But they might go further beyond that. My knowledge of scallop fishing is quite limited, and our Tassie colleagues are much better at all of that. But I know that there's big fisheries in WA as well, right, in Western Australia.
1: Are they having the same problem?
0: No, not with the sea star, but with the heat. They had a couple of big warm water currents. I suppose you call it a heat wave in water still, wouldn't you? Come through areas of their northern fisheries in WA, so sort of further up the coast. Think well north of Perth, off the coast there. And that has stopped a lot of the breeding and the growing and turned what some fishermen were saying, looking like some of their best seasons ever when they were going out and doing surveys and seeing what was there. Then they go back out a couple of months later and most of it's been wiped out by these warm waters. So a lot of the WA scallops are coming from much further south at the moment in their cold waters where they don't have a sea star problem. But in Australia at the same time, we're a big country. We have all of these things going on, but in two very different corners of Australia, both having very bad scallop seasons. So look out.
1: And we'll see that obviously means if you are partial to scallops, you'll be paying more for them, won't you?
0: Yeah. And they might be harder to get. And these are the tricky things with, well, fishing and agriculture and primary production about how and when you can find products and what it means. And sometimes you turn up and you're like, why can't I get this? Because we're so used to having products available 24/7, right? Yep. This is a real difficult. And can I give you good news on shellfish since we've just talked about two really bad things in shellfish in WA?
1: Yes, we need some good news.
0: Can we shout out Zoe Jacobson, who is the first ever female Australian oyster shucking champion? Now she gets to go overseas.
1: So this is
0: and
1: a
0: represent
1: competition
0: Australia.
1: I didn't know about.
0: So taking you back to documentaries we need.
1: Yes.
0: I think we need one on the oyster shucking championships because there's a world championship and because oysters are different everywhere you go, you need to train on different oysters. You can't prepare on your Sydney Rock if you're going for a Galway Gold or whatever they call it over there. She goes to Galway. I can't remember the name of their oyster, but apparently it's a lot like our Angazi oysters here. So she's going to do a bit of training on them before going to Galway.
1: Warwick, I was going to ask, is it then like playing cricket in Australia and England? So in Australia, you have to use the Kookaburra cricket ball.
0: Yes.
1: In England, it's you use the Duke cricket ball, right?
0: Yeah. So the Galway oyster is the Duke ball of the oyster world, Francis. Exactly. I'm loving that we can find a way to get it.
1: Yeah,
0: that's how we explain. So, yes, but they have to shuck 30 oysters as fast as they can and present them in a way as well as they can. So you can't just have dodgy oysters out there. You need to do a good oyster shuck. I think they do this at Naruma every year, which is a good place to go for oysters. And I think she did her 30 in 2:53 to win the Australian title.
1: Outstanding.
0: So, yeah.
1: Is she in reach of the world record? That's what I want to know now. I'm so disappointed I found this out now when I'm finishing for the time being, because this is an interview I really wanted to do.
0: Unfortunately, I don't have my copy of Wisden for Oysters next to me for the world record. I don't even know if she makes the top 11, but we'll find out when she goes to Galway to compete. It sounds one of those skills that I would be really bad at. I think of every oyster I've ever had has been shucked for me, embarrassingly for me to admit. But I'd love that there's a championship for that skill. And you get to go and compete against the best in the world, Francis.
1: That's right. Australians love to do that. We do that for everything and anything. Now, we need to talk about the Bureau website, which has been a stone in the shoe of nearly everybody across the country for a long time. What's the latest in this saga?
0: So they've fronted Senate estimates this week, and it's often when we get to learn a little bit more about how things are done, depending on sort of the senators and the questions that they're asking. But when they're going over the numbers, $96 million this website cost, and when it was launched, it's a lot of money, isn't it? A lot of anger came with that. The Bureau under questioning this week admitted how much feedback they'd had on their website.
1: Was it simply a lot?
0: Yeah, well, I don't know if 750,000 individual pieces of information sent back their way is a lot to you, but it's certainly a lot to me.
1: That's Francis. A hot inbox.
0: That really is. And it was really interesting, actually, where it was a particularly frustrated senator from regional Queensland, Susan McDonald, who like almost got to the point of swearing in a Senate estimates hearing, which was interesting in myself, talking about her frustration, just wanting to get to radars and get the information that she needed. And she's like, do you even have an AI bot that can help me through these things?
1: Well,
0: and
1: they had to admit,
0: no.
1: Yeah, it's not funny.
0: They've got a customer service team. And so after hearing it's not AI that's going through these 750,000 pieces of information, it's a customer service team. It's someone's job to look at all of those pieces of information and decide how they're going to improve the website. So it will be interesting to see if it continues to be particularly a thorn in the side of primary producers, fishermen, and people who are relying on it for their livelihoods. But yeah, 750,000 pieces of information was a lot to me.
1: Yeah, they'll still be reading those for a while. Good on you, Warwick. Great to chat, mate.
0: Mate, it's been great to talk to you. Thanks very much for having me these last few weeks.
1: I look forward to listening to you. Warwick Long, ABC Rural and host of the Vic Country Hour with us here on ABC Radio Overnight. Francis here for Trev. Coming up very soon to the news. Before that, though, this is Joan Osborne.

0: Joan Osborne. What if God was one of us? That's it for me, Francis Leach, signing off. Thanks to Maddie, to Mick and to John for the program. It's time for the latest from the ABC Newsroom.
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9: ABC News. Good morning, I'm Simon Lauder. The Israeli military has told all residents of southern Lebanon to leave the area as it declares the entire region a combat zone. Here's Middle East correspondent Matthew Doran.
10: This is the first time Israel has made such a sweeping demand since the US President Donald Trump announced a ceasefire in Lebanon in April. But in recent days, the Israeli military has been intensifying its bombardment of claimed Hezbollah sites in the south in response to a surge in explosive drone attacks by the Iranian-backed militant group. The Israeli evacuation warning, which the Lebanese community views as a forced displacement order, covers an area where hundreds of thousands of people live. Lebanese health authorities say more than 3,200 people have been killed in Israeli strikes since March. Hundreds of them are women and children. Matthew Doran, ABC News, Jerusalem.
9: The federal government's decision to push ahead with capital gains tax changes without settling critical detail around carve-outs for startups has some within Australia's biotech sector raising alarm. Here's political reporter Lexi Junawick.
11: Today, Labor will introduce legislation for its tax reforms, including replacing the 50% CGT discount with an inflation-adjusted discount from July next year. Work is underway to determine what, if any, carve-outs the government will give to startups and businesses disproportionately impacted by the change. AusBiotech, the peak body for life sciences, has warned the proposal has potentially adverse consequences for investment and attracting and retaining critical specialised talent. Treasurer Jim Chalmers has indicated the government will take as much time as necessary to get the implementation details right, but ideally wants that to be within weeks or months.
9: The federal government wants so-called flat pack homes to become more mainstream, arguing they could help to fix Australia's housing crisis. The government's committing $39 million to help states and territories trial building more prefabricated homes where the parts are pre-built and assembled on site. Housing Minister Claire O'Neill says more innovative methods are needed to help build homes quicker and cheaper.
12: People are always looking for a silver bullet when it comes to housing. And one of the reasons this is such a long-running problem for the country is it's not just one broken system, it's lots of broken systems. And one of them is that we have not been innovating enough in housing for many decades.
9: Returning overseas, and five of seven men who've been stuck in a cave in central Laos have been found alive a week after they went missing. Southeast Asia correspondent Tim Swanston reports.
13: Seven men entered the cave in central Laos last week, but heavy rain caused landslides and flash flooding that blocked their exit. A major rescue has been unfolding, made difficult because of mountainous terrain and the narrow, challenging nature of the cave. On Wednesday evening, five of the seven men were found, with vision of their discovery prompting an outpouring of joy from rescuers. The rescue effort involves volunteers from Thailand, including a Finnish diver who worked on the 2018 Thai cave rescue. That diver says the discovery of the men was a brief relief, but the extraction is still ahead and won't be easy.
9: Uganda has shut its border with the Democratic Republic of Congo as the Central African country struggles to contain a rapidly growing outbreak. More from Catherine Diss.
14: Health authorities are racing to contain a fast-spreading outbreak of a rare Ebola strain in the DRC. And

0: The World Health Organization has declared it a public health emergency of international concern. WHO boss Tedros Adhanom Ghebreyesus, who's landed in the DRC, says its work to contain the disease is being hampered by the country's ongoing conflict. Ituri, where most cases have been reported, has been under military rule since 2021, when civilian authorities were replaced with a military general. The clashes are driving mass displacement and pushing people exposed to the virus into overcrowded camps.
1: A player of the match performance from New South Wales halfback Nathan Cleary has helped the Blues to a dramatic 22-20 victory over Queensland in the opening State of Origin game in Sydney. Cleary set up two tries, crossed himself as well as the Blues fought back from a 20-0 first half deficit. James Tedesco scored the game-winning four-pointer after Maroons fullback Kalen Ponga had been sent off for a shoulder charge midway through the second half. Blues captain Isaiah Yeo says Cleary stood tall.
2: The moment's not, he won. So 40-20 is massive, chasing points, comes up with a try there, and just it was just a calm head. He attacked the game, and I feel like he's done that in so many big games before. It feels like it's not new for me, but I love to see him own those moments, and I thought he was outstanding tonight.
3: Malid Mabatua, g'day. My name is Auntie Billawarra Lee. Australia's First Nations peoples are the oldest continuous surviving cultures on Earth, and I acknowledge that we walk in footsteps millennia old. 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We pay our respects to elders past, present and future.

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3: Good morning to you. Thursday, the 28th of May, and look, I'm guessing if you watched The Origin last night and you are a New South Wales fan, then you'll be rising with a smile on your dial, because what happened? When I went to bed last night, the score was 20-6, I think. The Queensland team were leading the charge, and I went to bed with this scathing commentary of former New South Wales player Luke Lewis ringing in my ears.
4: 16-0 of a kick to come, and it's only 18 minutes into the first half. This is a disgrace by the New South Wales.
3: Yeah, so that's what I went to bed with, thinking in my head, oh, okay, well, I just saw the score and it's 20-6 and Queensland are all over it, and Luke Lewis thinks that the New South Wales are just an absolute disgrace. And then this morning I woke up and turns out that New South Wales won. I said to Charanth, I was like, how? Okay, that was interesting. I wasn't expecting that turn of events. Look, I'm not actually the world's most renowned fan of the State of Origin, but I was quite interested in it last night. I even read a bit of the blog that was up on the ABC News website. I had the ABC Listen app going as well, because currently don't have a TV in my house. So I was just, you know, keeping up to speed with all of these things on ABC Listen, which is how I got the voice of Luke Lewis in my ears. Anyway, so we'll talk a little bit more about that Origin match before 7 o'clock with Charanth on ABC Darwin and the Northern Territory. But I guess if you're a Queensland supporter, sorry to you. You know, life goes on. These things happen. Two more matches to go, right? That's how we look at these things. Anyway, it's 23-6, as you know. It is Thursday. And, you know, I've decided. You and I have been hanging out for well, it's close to half a year now, 6 months. And I just decided I'm going to do something different this morning. Normally I do wake up with someone around the Northern Territory, like to jump into bed with you and break dawn with a particular person to find out how things are looking. But, you know, that's just all come to a bit of a dead end this morning. So I just thought, well, you know what, maybe now is the time for Charanth and I to have a little bit of a conversation where you can have a deep dive into what's bouncing in our brains at this time of the morning. As always, I'm curious to know what is bouncing in yours. If you feel like I need to be

talking more about something, or you want to bring something to my attention. You know how the newspaper has letters to the editor? You can have letters to Jess and just send me a letter via the text line and let me know if there's anything that you need me to look into. My number's 0487 991 057. So that's what we're going to do this morning. You know, find out what's in the brains of Charanth and me in the next few minutes after this song from the beloved Whitlams. I make hamburgers. A very good morning to you. It's 21 to 6.

But now you're talking, and she took me home to meet her mother. Before the customer was Sandy, she came in for nothing I could see except me.

0: It's the Whitlams with I Make Hamburgers, 18 to 6 on ABC Darwin. And the Northern Territory, we've got a top temperature of 31 degrees today and sunny in the top end. Alice Springs, 19 and sunny. No rain on the radar for you this morning or today. I've got to say, it was a little bit warmer when I woke up. I think yesterday when I spoke to Ruby Cuthbertson from the Bureau, she said maybe we were going to see a temperature of around 19 degrees, but I'm pretty sure where I was last night it was not 19 degrees. So I'll have to check in with the Bureau on where those temps landed because it did feel a little bit warmer. I was kind of disappointed. Anyway, still nice and fresh. High tide of 5.84 metres just before 4 o'clock this afternoon and your sunrise bang on 7 o'clock. Isn't that nice? A round number. Some of the things you need to know this morning as you are opening your eyes is the NT Independent is reporting that the Attorney General for the Northern Territory, Marie-Claire Boothby, and the CLP government have been taken to task by the federal government for failing to properly fund legal aid services. A letter was disclosed during federal budget estimate hearings earlier this week with the federal Attorney General, Michelle Rowland, stating that the Commonwealth has increased funding to both legal aid and and NAJA, but this increase wasn't intended to replace or offset the Northern Territory's investment in the legal assistance sector, which has not increased in real terms. And just sticking with Marie-Claire Boothby, we did talk about this earlier in the week, about her invitation to the Trump Organization to build Trump Tower in Darwin. And now a local developer who had plans to build more than 1,000 new homes is questioning the thinking behind this when homegrown projects are denied government approvals. In the NT News today, Edgar Hung, who had a project to develop housing in Bayview and construct a new road from there onto Tiger Brennan Drive, has been unable to secure support from the government. And also in some exciting news, we can claim a new title. We're officially, well, maybe not officially, but we are the country's most mural dense city. It's the 10th year of the Darwin Street Art Festival, and organisers say that by the end of this year's festival, Darwin will have one mural for every 950 residents, which is apparently a higher concentration than Melbourne. Darwin Street Art Festival does come to an end next week. You're going to hear more about this in the news, which is about 16 minutes away. I'm going to pick the brains of my wingman, Chiranth Woodier, next. Apparently he ingested something last night that maybe he shouldn't have.
1: Surviving trouble in the outback.
2: 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And if you're not prepared, it's going to get you.
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0: And everyone's wanting a sleep in this morning across the territory. Our breaking dawn where I jump into bed with someone isn't happening this morning. Instead, I'm not quite jumping into bed with him, but I'm staring straight across from him with our morning voices. My wingman, Chiranth, good morning to you.
4: Good morning, Jess. Good morning, everyone.
0: What did you eat last night?
4: So I had a bit of chocolate mousse from the fridge last night.
0: Are you a big dessert boy?
4: Not a big dessert boy, not a big sweet tooth at all, but we end up sharing one small box of chocolate mousse, and we eat that over a week sometimes.
0: One small box?
4: Yeah, just, you know, a little something after dinner.
0: Just a morsel.
4: A morsel. And yesterday we reopened that box. My partner was like, did you eat that bit of mold that was in the center? That was in the middle of it?
0: Oh. And she knew that there was mold in there.
4: That was my first question. And despite that question and my answer, which was like, I don't know, maybe I did. And she proceeded to eat some of the sides and then give me some. So maybe there was no mold in it, or maybe there was, and we've just accepted that as a part of life.
0: I actually think, isn't it okay to eat a little bit of mold? I think.
4: Is it?
0: Well, I remember I used to talk to Gary Kennedy, who's a food safety expert. I think actually now that I remember it, in hard foods, like hard cheese, it's right. Okay, because if you cut off the bit that's moldy, it doesn't have the ability to penetrate through. Don't quote me on this. Don't go and eat your moldy cheese and, you know, then you get sick and blame me. But maybe with the softer things, it's able to permeate.
4: Well, a mousse has a pretty hard top when you think about it.
0: Yeah, I was thinking about the inside.
4: Chocolate flakes. So maybe I'm okay.
0: Mm. Actually, speaking of food, I did something yesterday. I was running late, always running a few minutes late. You know, that's just Jessong style.
4: That's how you get through the day. You know, you gotta amp yourself up for the next thing because you're running just a bit late.
0: Yeah, I mean, other than this program, which starts bang on at 5:35. but I was running a little bit late for the Tiny Boss's appointment thing. And so I got some lunch and then I just went and ate my lunch while I was driving. You know what? I didn't spill any on me, which I thought
4: was a great
0: achievement. I had a Pokeball, actually. And I'm one of those people who gets a Pokeball.
4: That's pretty impressive because a Pokeball has, what, 7 things in it with the sauce?
0: It has about 8, I reckon, and also soba noodles because that's my go-to. I even had a pair of chopsticks.
4: Oh,
0: I know.
4: Look at you go.
0: Yeah, I know. I was pretty impressed.
4: Did you even have a drink in one hand and music playing?
0: I was listening to something, but I did not have a drink in my hand. So I still was, you know, being sensible and only eating when I was stopped at the lights, not while I was driving.
4: Pretty gourmet experience if you take away the traffic and the drivingness of it.
0: Mm, absolutely. Hey, you had some thoughts on this street art festival news as well, that we're one of the most mural dense, organisers of the street art festival are saying that by the end of this year's festival, Darwin will have one mural for every 950 residents, apparently a higher concentration than Melbourne.
4: Yeah, I was thinking the other day, you know, you walk around the streets of Darwin and you kind of think that you've seen all the murals. And, you know, you've walked the alleyways and laneways and all of that. But every now and then I see something I haven't seen before. And that's probably, you know, makes sense because we're so mural dense and there's something to look at, something to learn about, this new thing about this new window into Darwin's life and the territory's life that you didn't know about.
0: Do you have a favourite?
4: I just like the scale and the complexity of the Gurumul.
0: I know, that is a beautiful one.
4: Yeah.
0: Yes.
4: And the crocodile, which is near the Woolworths, that's pretty good as well.
0: There's also one on the corner of Daly Street and McMinn Street, and it's only visible from the air. There's like a drone shot of one. It's a skeleton that's
4: very
0: kind of
4: colourful.
0: Dancing.
4: Yeah, yes. It makes me think of like a Mexico's Dance of Death sort
0: exactly.
4: of a thing.
0: And yeah, they're quite beautiful. Anyway, that festival comes to an end this week. Next week, sorry. Also, just want to pick your brains on this. Earlier this week, the bloke in charge of ChatGPT, Sam Altman, said that AI hasn't wiped out white collar jobs like he expected. Maybe it's just taking longer than expected, perhaps, to change our jobs. Anyway, Adam Steer has a chat to Michael Hawkes from the local AI company Captivate. Yeah. Adam speaks to Michael on Drive. Talked to him yesterday about the huge changes in AI, including the Google glasses
4: right.
0: that are coming soon. The tech giant saying that these glasses will change everything.
5: You know, they're envisaging that people are going to put on these glasses and start talking, because they're calling them audio glasses at this point. They're not like the Google Glass that you could see on the screen. There's no screen to them at all at this point. They're just audio, but they can see and hear and they can talk to you. You imagine you're making your green curry chicken and while you've got your glasses on, well, for starters, it's actually telling you how to make it and everything and giving you step by step and saying, oh, Adam, you've actually missed a step here. You should have done this. And then it can actually tell you, because it's actually watching what you're doing, saying, hey, it's just about ready now. Maybe you should check the rice. Being a real assistant rather than you prompting it all the time, but being a partner with you and, you know, helping you in so many of the aspects of life.
0: Isn't that wild? So that's Michael Hawkes, who's the...
4: I've already got a nagging voice in my head. I don't need another one.
0: Someone who's actually watching you to tell you that you've stuffed up that recipe.
4: Micromanagey, don't you think?
0: Yeah, it does feel it, doesn't it? So that was Michael Hawkes from the local AI company Captivate. He was chatting to Adam Steer yesterday on Drive about these Google glasses that the tech giant says will change everything, and by the sounds of it, that would change everything. Would you buy a pair of those glasses?
4: I don't know. Look, I'm the wrong person to ask that because I'm very late to new sort of adopting new technology.
0: Oh. Deliberately?
4: Yeah, I just wait and see because I'm not, you know, I just feel like I'm not sure what this is and do I need this in my life and another distraction or, you know, what is it really adding to my life? I'm pretty happy to muck up a recipe and sort of eat that. I don't need it to be
0: based off
4: a website or whatever, but I don't know, maybe it could help with work, maybe, you know, wear it while I'm working and ask it to sort of vet or reference check something that somebody said and if there's any resources for that.
0: I was thinking it'd be good for driving, maybe, if you've gone the wrong direction.
4: Oh, yeah.
0: It would just tell you. But I guess your phone does that anyway, doesn't
4: it? But you don't want to watch YouTube while driving on from
0: home. Oh, no. No, that is true. I was down at an event a couple of weeks ago, and one of the sound techs was actually wearing those Ray-Ban glasses that can take calls or some weird thing.
4: Okay.
0: And he was just walking around talking. It looked like he was just talking to himself, but he was actually talking to someone who could hear him through his glasses. I'm pretty sure that's what he said.
4: He could see them? Like, is there a video screen inside the glasses?
0: Yeah, I actually wanted to ask him, but he was too busy doing his actual job.
4: And so, talking to this other person.
0: Yeah, but I thought, this is wild. Like, all of us who would eventually adopt these things, I don't know, I guess just how we make these slight adjustments and then suddenly it becomes normal.
4: I'd love to hear if someone has been using these funky glasses.
0: Okay. Well, if you're a funky glass wearer, let us know what the world looks like through your eyes and how you use it, how it's changed your life. You can give me a call on 1300 057 222. Thank you, Charanth. Hopefully, Charanth will make it through the program and not be poisoned by the mold that he potentially ate in his chocolate mousse last night. It is 7 to 6 on ABC Darwin and the Northern Territory. Good morning to David in Grey, who said, Jess, I go to food bank in Yarrawonga once a week. They have limits of 2 food products per person on some foods, and you can only get 5 meats once a week. David saying, if there's anyone with a bit of spare cash who would like to donate to food bank, it would be greatly appreciated, says David on 0487 991 0057. David, thank you for getting in touch, and a good reminder there that lots of people are struggling around Australia. In fact, the Salvation Army has a new report out that documents just that lots of people are going without. I'm sure that's the reality of lots of Territorians as well, with this cost of living pressures that just seem to be going up, fuel as well going up. I spoke to Rachel in Ramengining earlier in the week. They're paying $4.40 per litre for diesel out in Ramo, about 560 kilometres east of Darwin. And her concern was that community members there who don't have as much money are going to be having to make a choice between filling up their car and putting food on the table. So we might continue that conversation, David. Thank you for bringing it to my attention this morning. It is 6 to 6.

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1: Hi, this is Missy Higgins for Rad. I see a lot of things at gigs, mostly people having a good time and a few drinks. But what I'd hate to see is someone getting behind the wheel after they'd been drinking. Being even a little bit over the limit makes it too easy to lose control. So if you plan to drink, plan ahead. Arrange a designated driver who won't drink. 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
6: It is coming up to 6 o'clock. Your next news bulletin just around the corner. Today is, of course, Thursday as well, which means it is the day for the breakfast rumour mill. Of course, you are the brains trust I rely upon. The rumour that I've heard about today is that Doctor Who had a blue one, and apparently someone in Darwin at some stage had a red one spotted right in their front yard, a red phone booth, kind of similar to the one you would have seen in Doctor Who. Apparently it lived in the front yard of someone calling Darwin home. Do you know where it went and who it belonged to? If you've got the answer, I want to know. Throughout the morning, it is coming up to 6 o'clock.
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9: Good morning, Darlene Jim Young with ABC News. The Top End's annual Barunga Festival will go ahead as the Northern Territory grapples with its largest diphtheria outbreak on record. Courtney Barrett-Peters reports.
10: For more than 40 years, the Barunga Festival has been a prominent feature on many Australian social calendars, with thousands flocking to the town near Katherine for one of the biggest celebrations of Indigenous culture in the country. This year will be no different, despite the Northern Territory battling its largest diphtheria outbreak in recent history. Organisers have told the ABC they've offered to provide a stall to NT Health, which could be used to vaccinate patrons, but authorities are yet to take up the offer.
9: Northern Territory police say a 34-year-old woman was indecently assaulted near the Todd River in Alice Springs last night. Senior Sergeant Mark Watson says police received a call about a female in distress on Undulia Road just before 10 p.m. He says the woman was being assisted by a member of the public before she was taken to hospital with cuts and grazes.
11: Yeah, look, we've established that the female had been assaulted in the vicinity of the Todd River by a 24-year-old male. The male is known to her, and further to, the assault was of an indecent nature.
9: Overseas, the Israeli military has told all residents of southern Lebanon to leave the area, declaring the entire region a combat zone as it targets militant group Hezbollah. Nick Parmeter reports.
12: It's the first time Israel has made such a sweeping demand since US President Donald Trump announced in April a ceasefire had been imposed in Lebanon. In a post on social media, the IDF's Arabic spokesperson has told Lebanese residents to evacuate north of the Zarani River. The Lebanese community views those so-called evacuation warnings as forced displacement orders, and there are hundreds of thousands living in the area. In recent days, the Israeli military has intensified strikes on cities and towns in southern Lebanon as Hezbollah launched explosive drone attacks against Israeli soldiers and communities in the north of the country.
9: Five men stuck in a cave in central Laos for more than a week have been found alive. Southeast Asia correspondent Tim Swanston has more.
13: The seven men entered the cave in central Laos last week before heavy rain triggered landslides and flash flooding that trapped them in. It sparked a major search and rescue effort, which has brought in volunteers from Thailand, including a diver involved in the 2018 Thai cave rescue. Late on Wednesday, at least five of the seven men were found several hundreds of metres into the cave. In vision of the discovery, the men were smiling back at rescuers. The effort has been extraordinarily challenging for rescuers, who say bringing the men out will be very difficult.
9: Returning home, the federal government's decision to push ahead with capital gains tax changes without settling critical detail around carve-outs for startups has some within Australia's biotech sector raising alarm. Here's political reporter Lexi Junowick.
5: Today, Labor will introduce legislation for its tax reforms, including replacing the 50% CGT discount with an inflation-adjusted discount from July next year. Work is underway to determine what, if any, carve-outs the government will give to startups and businesses disproportionately impacted by the change. AusBiotech, the peak body for life sciences, has warned the proposal has potentially adverse consequences for investment and attracting and retaining critical specialised talent. Treasurer Jim Chalmers has indicated the government will take as much time as necessary to get the implementation details right, but ideally wants that to be within weeks or months.
9: To sport, New South Wales has come from a 20-0 down to beat Queensland in a dramatic opening to this year's State of Origin Rugby League series in Sydney. Andrew Moore has more. Andrew Moore reports.
14: A crowd of 79,186 saw an absolute thriller in often wet conditions. Queensland burst out of the blocks with a 20-0 lead after three early tries in 8 minutes to Rob Toyer, Tom Flegler and Hamiso Tabuai-Fadeau. Hudson Young's try in the 27th minute gave the Blues some hope, but the crucial part of the game came when Kalen Ponga was sent off in the 57th minute for a shoulder to the head of Blues winger Talatau Kola. And the Blues then responded, tries to Ethan Strange in the 72nd minute to Nathan Cleary after a 40-20, and James Tedesco took a catch from a high ball in the 79th minute to score. With Cleary's conversion, it was game over. Blues 22, Maroons 20.
9: ABC News.
6: Good morning. Welcome to AM. I'm Melissa Clark in Canberra, coming to you from Ngunnawal country and acknowledging other custodians. The federal government's fuel excise cut in April has been widely recognised as the key trigger for decreasing the headline inflation rate by 0.4% last month. However, Treasurer Jim Chalmers is dampening suggestions that tax cut at the Bowser could be extended past its June 30th end date. After three interest rate hikes in a row, borrowers are hoping the recent data will be enough for the Reserve Bank to keep rates on hold, but some experts remain cautious. Kimberly Price reports.
15: Households breathed a sigh of relief as inflation dropped to 4.2% for April. And a key reason for that is a lowering of fuel prices due to the government's fuel excise cut. Jim Chalmers is the Treasurer.
16: Treasury analysis shows that our cut to the fuel excise reduced headline inflation by around half of a percentage point.
15: The fuel excise is a temporary cost of living relief lever the government can pull. In April, the government's tax at the Bowser was cut in half. But that relief is scheduled to end on the 30th of June.
16: We're not anticipating extending that or expecting to extend it, but we keep it under review, really from week to week.
15: When the war in the Middle East erupted in February, the price of oil soared, with immediate effects felt at the pump. Petrol increased by nearly 33% in March, and now it's fallen by 7% in April, thanks to the fuel excise.
17: For many people, as a significant expenditure, it also meant that the cost of inflation, effectively inflation, went down as well.
15: Tony Wood is a senior fellow for energy and climate change at the Grattan Institute. He believes as more people turn to electric vehicles, the fuel excise may not help everyone. Months into the ongoing war in Iran, Australian car sales data showed the share of EVs doubled compared to March 2025.
17: The thing about the fuel excise, reduction in the fuel excise, it seemed to me, was that there was a very blunt instrument, because it was basically meant that everybody got a reduction in the excise of the fuel. Whereas, you know, if you're going to really target these sorts of financial measures to Australians, then I think you should be doing it for people whose needs are greatest.
15: While the inflation dip will have mortgage holders hoping a rate cut is off the table at next month's Reserve Bank of Australia meeting, some experts are cautious. Bess Adida is a chief economist at accounting firm William Buck.
18: They will focus more heavily on the underlying inflation rate. It moved from an annual rate of 3.3% in March to an annual rate of 3.4% in April, which is still above the Reserve Bank's target band of 2-3%.
15: Besedida believes the RBA will hold interest rates in June, but warns if the Iran war doesn't reopen the global shipping route, the Strait of Hormuz, Australian purses could hurt more once the fuel excise lifts. Though extending the fuel excise, she argues, could also hurt the economy.
18: It does represent spending by the government at a time when inflationary pressures are elevated and the Reserve Bank is trying to bring down inflation over time into their target band.
15: The RBA will meet again on the 15th and 16th of June.
19: Kimberly Price there. Australia's biggest study of teen sexual health paints a worrying picture. Unwanted sexual experiences are common. Condoms

0: use is in long-term decline, and many young people say sex education isn't meeting their needs. National education and parenting reporter Connor Duffy has the story.
1: Ask the person next to you for a definition of sex. What is sex?
2: Year 10 students at Lakeview Secondary College on the outskirts of Melbourne are learning about sex, relationships and their bodies, and demonstrating a maturity beyond their years.
3: Sex isn't just pleasure, it's also like a beautiful form of intimacy between the two people. It's also like an expression of love.
2: There's no shame and stigma in this classroom, and every question is on the table.
4: So it's literally so small that like sperm can get in. It stretches like that much for a baby.
1: I know, it's amazing.
4: It's not amazing, it's scary.
2: Anne Atchison, an educator from Sexual Health Victoria, is leading today's session. Her team works with schools across the state.
1: So we do approach the work with a really sex-positive lens, which acknowledges risk, but also starts with the idea that everyone deserves safe, respectful relationships and sexual relationships if they choose.
2: Anne Atchison says when sex ed is done well, it can have a lasting impact.
1: The most important thing is to take away stigma, that young people have the language to be able to talk about their own bodies and their own experiences and get help if they need it without feeling ashamed of that experience or worried about it or like it's so awful they can't go and seek help.
2: Not all students across Australia get this kind of education. A national survey of about 4,400 teens aged 14 to 18, released exclusively to AM, has found that while almost all teenagers received relationships and sexuality education, fewer than half found it relevant. Lead researcher Professor Jennifer Power from La Trobe University says the findings show sex education isn't meeting young people's needs.
5: They're looking for more in-depth, more detailed and practical conversations than what they're receiving in sex education.
2: And when sex ed misses the mark, the risks to sexual health and even safety in relationships can rise. Professor Power says the survey findings show worrying levels of coercion and a poor understanding of contraception.
5: There's also relatively low number of young people who are consistently using condoms for STI prevention.
2: The survey also found unwanted sexual experiences and intimate partner violence remain widespread. More than one in five teenagers reported experiencing unwanted sex, and nearly 40% who've been in a relationship said they felt scared of their partner at some point.
1: And you would never send a sexy picture?
2: Back at Lakeview, the students say the open, inclusive, sex-positive education matters and is equipping them to deal with those risks in adulthood.
6: No one's judged. You're allowed to ask questions that outside you'd usually, you know, get laughed at.
7: Parents don't really say much about it, and there's a lot of misinformation online as well.
2: Young people are screaming for sex education to grow up.
0: Connor Duffy and Rhiannon Hobbins with that report. As Brisbane prepares to host the 2032 Olympics, there is persistent opposition to its biggest feature, the planned new Olympic stadium to be built in an inner city park. Critics are now planning a legal challenge, alleging it breaches cultural heritage laws and the host contract with the IOC. Annie Guest reports.
8: Using boomerangs and gum leaves, Derek Oram Sandy leads an impromptu dance at the Gurri Camp Embassy, a months-long protest at the site of the proposed Olympic Stadium.
9: My concern is we'll lose a big part of our cultural heritage, and it's a sacred site, campsite for our Gurri people.
8: Historic Indigenous gathering and camping is acknowledged in Victoria Park's listing on the Queensland Heritage Register. However, the state government has set aside at least 15 heritage, environmental and planning laws, and preparation is underway for construction from Monday. But several Indigenous groups are still awaiting a decision from the federal government on cultural heritage protection.
9: It's terrible for us because, you know, the excavators came on Sorry Day, you know, National Sorry Day, 250 years on, and this is how we get treated.
8: The Premier, David Crisafulli, whose election platform included no new stadiums, is staring down protests against the $3.6 billion project in the inner Brisbane park.
10: A city, a state, a nation and a globe are not going to be held hostage to a group of people who are making a political point, but they're going to be treated with respect.
8: Meanwhile, his government is accused of breaching its contract with the International Olympic Committee as a games host. Dr. Neil Peach is from Games Watch 2032.
11: And under the Olympic contract, it precludes building on a heritage place, and it also requires the government to comply with Brisbane's original bid, which said that Victoria Park would be retained as parkland.
8: You're planning a court challenge. What's involved with that?
11: There is the real potential for this matter to end up in the Supreme Court under the jurisdictional error which is available under the state government's current Olympic Act.
8: AM has contacted the IOC for a response. 8,000 people signed a petition to the IOC against having the 63,000-seat Olympic Stadium here, including local resident Sandy Rogers.
12: I've been walking here for a quarter of a century, and I'll be very sad to not have access for the 6 years of construction. But it isn't about me. Closing the park is closing a free open space that creates community and keeps residents active and healthy.
0: Local resident Sandy Rogers ending that report from Annie Guest. And that's early AM for today. Just briefly in finance, looking at the Australian dollar, it's lower, buying 71.4 US cents. I'm Melissa Clark. The time now, it's 6:15.
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16: Just watching News Breakfast at the moment and seeing that Europe and the UK is struggling through some really high temperatures at the moment, hovering around 33 degrees or so. So they're sweltering over there. But in contrast, Sprouts has sent me a text saying 17 degrees in Humpty Doo at 4:30 this morning. A bit rude, reckons Sprouts. The electric blanket. The electric blanket goes on the bed this weekend. I had to light the pot belly this morning. Sprouts, I don't know if you're being serious or not about the electric blanket and the pot belly fire, but 17 degrees, nice and cozy. Hopefully you had your socks on. I will be speaking to the Bureau of Meteorology on the other side of 6:30. You might have also heard in the news with Darlene, our colleague Courtney Barrett-Peters had an item there in the news about Barunga Festival. So far, things going ahead as normal, despite the diphtheria outbreak. This was something that you and I were talking about yesterday with my ABC colleague, James Elton, who calls Catherine home. He was also saying that, yep, I've reached out to NT Health to just find out whether anything additional is required if you are planning on going to Barunga Festival, which is just a couple of weeks away, the King's Birthday long weekend. James yet to hear back from NT Health. I also reached out to NT Health yesterday as well after the show. I am waiting for a response from them. They said that they were going to get something to me, but yet to have that happen. So if you are planning on going to Barunga, just maybe check your vaccinations, make sure that everything is up to date. You should be doing that anyway. You can do that on your My Health record. You just go to that on the ByGov website. You should be able to access it. It's pretty straightforward there. We'll bring you some detail when we do hear back from NT Health in relation to Barunga Festival. Of course, it is a Thursday, which means it is the day for our rumour mill day. Last week, I asked you whether the rumour of people throwing detergent into fountains around Darwin was true. And of course it was. One of you delivered the goods. So today I'm asking you whether you know the story of the red phone box that used to live in someone's front yard here in Darwin. Doctor Who had a blue one, and apparently someone in Darwin had a red one that was spotted right in their front yard. So if you know the story behind that red phone box, give me a buzz on 1300 057 222. 17 past 6. You've got a top temperature today, Darwin, of 31 degrees and sunny. Your next high tide of 5.84 metres just before 4 o'clock, and sunrise at 7 o'clock sharp this morning.

0: 20 past six, mental as anything, too many times on ABC Darwin with me, Jess, hanging out with you. Going to have a chat very quickly to my wingman, Charanth, about some stuff that is making note today. What's going on?
1: Hey, Jess. So one thing that we will be talking about a bit later, hopefully, is have you heard of Polymarket and Kalshi, these trading platforms?
0: No. As in stock markets?
1: They're not stock markets. They're sort of built into mobile phone apps, and they allow people to trade or gamble, whichever way you look at it, on world events and elections and things like that. It's not legal in Australia at the moment. It is a practice in the US, and there are senators, and I think even the previous administration tried to ban it. And it's now in the news because there are people who are wanting to bring it here.
0: Yeah, I'm just having a quick read about what a prediction market is. That's where users bet on yes or no questions that span politics, pop culture, and war. That sounds very interesting.
1: Sounds interesting, but it does get very serious when you start looking at the fact that you can bet on, you know, world events and will this country attack this other country? And, you know, what sort of insider knowledge people may have and how that may, how the bets might influence the outcomes as well. Mm-hmm. So it's quite murky.
0: Yeah. Donald Trump Jr. is also an advisor to the two biggest prediction market platforms that you mentioned, Kalshi and Polymarket. So that's an interesting intersection there. There is a really interesting piece up on the ABC News website at the moment by Miles Holbrook-Walk. He used to call the territory home and has now moved interstate, but has written a really interesting piece on this. It was also on 7:30 last night. So some of the questions are harmless, but then others are a little bit more serious, which I guess, you know, does relate to the ethics of betting on whether a country will bomb another country.
1: Yep. And there are other harmless things like will Donald Trump say this in his next speech? Will he call, you know, another politician a name or something like that? But yeah, there have been bets placed in the last month or 2 months about Ukraine and about Iran. So yeah, it's interesting. Should people be allowed to bet on such things?
0: Okay. All right. Hopefully we can talk a little bit more about that throughout the program. Anything else?
1: There's another survey that's just come out, showing that Australian teens identify, with unsafe sex. So 1 in 10 Australian teens rely on the withdrawal method instead of using condoms. Mm. And this is obviously resulting in the rise of STIs. So this is something that we'll be looking into a bit more as well.
0: So what's the detail there that they're just not using condoms, basically? Is that what it comes to?
1: Yeah, that's it. 1 in 5 of the 4,400 teens in the survey aged 14 to 18 said they had

0: experienced unwanted sex as well. So there's the result of sexual violence connected to this.
1: All right, some interesting stories there. Thank you, Charanth. Just reading more on this story that's up on the ABC News website as well about 1 in 10 Australian teens relying on the withdrawal method. The lead researcher on the survey says young people are asking for better sex education in order to improve their health and relationships. I feel like we've just been talking about better sex education for a really long time. What do we need to change there? I mean, you know, how much detail do you need to go into? What is it like these days? I wonder, is there a consistent curriculum as well for sex education? I'm trying to remember these conversations I had on the afternoons program. Anyway, something that we can look into. 24 past six on ABC Darwin. Something else that has been on the minds of lots of people is going off to the dentist. It's not always the most enjoyable experience. You're going to hear about Chanel Tobin's experience next.
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1: So going to the dentist, not always an enjoyable experience and sometimes causes you pain in the hip pocket as well. It's a conversation that will be happening on the mornings program with Lara Stimson from 8:30 this morning. But I'm giving you a little bit of a preview thanks to the thresholds and work that Chanel Tobin was needing done on her mouth recently. Of course, she had to record the entire experience.
6: Hello, Chanel here. I'm recording this having recently emerged from the dentist's office. I have had a fair amount of numbing agent injected into my gums, so therefore a good portion of my face is still completely numb. Doing a little bit of dribbling. However, I thought I would record this because got some interesting news after the dentist was done. Despite the fact that he had injected a fair amount of drugs into my jaw, I was still getting some sensitivity upon the drilling of the tooth. He had to keep injecting me. Anyway, he told me afterwards that he had uncovered some old school dentistry as he hacked into my tooth. So basically he said that there was something that emerged during the Vietnam War, a type of dentistry that was used during the war. He said, "You may have smelt some oil of clove while I was drilling into you, and it's like a temporary agent to numb the tooth." So basically he said, "Oh, this is something that was used predominantly in the 1980s, and I said to him, "Well, I was born in 1988, so the fact that it was used in my mouth is unusual and concerning. However, I did grow up in a tiny, tiny little town, and so who knows what sort of dentists I was seeing throughout my childhood and early adulthood." So, yeah, it got me thinking about dentistry has evolved over the years, and what was the done thing back in the day is obviously not anymore. And I'm wondering if anyone else has had some unusual discoveries within their mouth. 1300 057 222. Okay, bye.
1: So is Chanel Tobin. Thankfully, she's standing in front of me and is talking with a little less a little less of a full mouth compared to what you were previously.
7: I was going
1: to
7: do a quiz show, drunk or anesthetic? Anyway, look, it did get me thinking. Have you ever been to the dentist, excuse me, and have uncovered some of this old school dentistry that just isn't used anymore? And the dentist goes, "Wow, this takes me back," you know.
1: The oil of clove smell made me laugh. That was pretty funny. Did you smell oil of clove?
7: I think so. I'm not even sure what that really smells like, but I should, living in Darwin, mould. Anyway, look, it got me thinking about that. I decided to go to the treasure trove that is old Darwin and just say, "Hey, what was dentistry like back in the day in Darwin? And, you know, tell me about the weird methods and the memories and all that." Anyway, of course, hundreds and hundreds of comments resulted. We will share those through the

0: Exactly. Lots of other people didn't. And a dentist who I trusted as well, which I think is part of the struggle sometimes.
1: And if you were a dentist back in the day, give us a call. We'd love to hear from you.
0: Yeah, we can. I mean, it's the day for rumour mill, so we can start another rumour regarding some dentists. Also, the other interesting thing is, what is on the roof? What's on the ceiling when you go and see your dentist? Because now when the tiny bosses go, there's a TV up there for them to watch Bluey.
1: Yeah.
0: That wasn't available back in the day.
1: That is a good point. Tell us about what was on the roof.
0: What was on the ceiling in your dentist's surgery? You can let me know on 0487 99 1057. We'll be back on the other side to talk all about this red phone box in someone's front yard.
2: Good morning, Darlene Jean Wang with ABC News. Northern Territory Police say a 34-year-old woman was taken to hospital with cuts and grazes after she was indecently assaulted in Alice Springs last night. Police allege a 24-year-old male who was known to the woman assaulted her near the Todd River before 10 p.m. Senior Sergeant Mark Watson says the woman was being assisted by a member of the public and was distraught. He says police made efforts to find the 24-year-old last night, but he remains outstanding. A University of New South Wales researcher is urging the Northern Territory government to plan ahead for proposed data centres to run artificial intelligence. The NT's Asian Relations Minister last week travelled to Taiwan to spruik the territory as a destination for business, including a possible home for new data centres to run AI. UNSW Global Water Institute Director Greg Leslie says the government needs to ensure water and power systems are ready for the centres.
3: You can use less water by using more electricity. But the other thing is land. Like, where do you put them? And because they need electricity, they've got to be near the grid. Now, they have some benefits for the grid because they can help what we call stabilise the grid.
2: A national survey shows Australian teens

0: Trevor Duffy has the story.
1: More than 4,000 young people aged 14 to 18 took part in the La Trobe University study. Nearly 40% of teens in relationships said they felt scared of their partner, and almost 20% experienced physical violence. Lead researcher Professor Jennifer Power says young people are calling for better sex education.
2: The consent education that they're receiving isn't really giving them good, detailed, nuanced, practical information about what it means to be in a relationship.
1: The report calls for government to support more meaningful and consistent relationships and sexuality education nationwide.
0: The Royal Commission on Anti-Semitism and Social Cohesion will continue hearings today with witnesses to provide evidence behind closed doors. Gavin Coote reports.
3: The inquiry's been holding open hearings, but they'll now be held in closed sessions to prevent prejudice to national security and criminal proceedings relating to the Bondi terror attack. ASIO Director General Mike Burgess will return to give evidence in closed hearings, along with Assistant New South Wales Police Commissioner Kirsty Hayward. It will also call four officers from the Police Firearms Registry and WA Police Commissioner Cole Blanch as witnesses. The closed hearings are slated to run until June 12.
0: Overseas, Uganda has shut its border with the Democratic Republic of Congo as the Central African country struggles to contain a rapidly growing outbreak. Europe correspondent Catherine Diss has more.
4: Health authorities are racing to contain a fast-spreading outbreak of a rare Ebola strain in the DRC, and the World Health Organization has declared it a public health emergency of international concern. WHO boss Tedros Adhanom Ghebreyesus, who's landed in the DRC, says its work to contain the disease is being hampered by the country's ongoing conflict. Ituri, where most cases have been reported, has been under military rule since 2021, when civilian authorities were replaced with a military general. The clashes are driving mass displacement and pushing people exposed to the virus into overcrowded camps.
0: Back home, artists taking part in this year's Darwin Street Art Festival are claiming a new title, saying Darwin is now the country's most rural, mural-dense city. The festival is celebrating its 10th year and has seen 149 large-scale murals painted on walls across Darwin, increasing to 167 by the end of the festival next week. Organisers say it will mean Darwin has one mural for every 950 residents, which they say is a higher concentration than Melbourne, internationally renowned for its street art. Director David Collins says the festival has been a big contributor to the fabric of Darwin over its 10-year history.
5: The Street Art Festival is responsible for a bulk of the murals in Darwin. And if it wasn't Street Art Festival, it was probably some of the artists we've trained and the other companies we run. When we started 10 years ago, I knew it would be a hit, but I didn't realise how much the public would embrace it and how it would become part of the fabric of Darwin.
0: In the weather today, mostly sunny, the chance of morning frost in the northeastern Lassiter and Western Simpson districts. You're up to latest with the ABC Newsroom.
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9: Good morning to you. Thursday the 28th of May. I was going to say April. Nope, it's May. Thursday's the other day that you and I have our rumour mill where we try and get to the bottom of a rumour swirling around the top end. And today, Doctor Who had a blue one and apparently someone in Darwin had a red one that was spotted right in their front yard, but it's disappeared. Do you know the whereabouts of this red phone box? It was a bit of a mainstay along East Point Road, I'm led to believe. If you know what I'm talking about, give me a buzz on 1300 057 222. Up next, we're going to check in with Sally Cutter at the Bureau of Meteorology, find out what those temps are doing. Sprouts out in Humpty Doo said it was 17 degrees at 4:30 this morning. Had to light the potbelly fire, has even sent me a photo of the potbelly alight. So we'll find out what the temps are doing elsewhere. Also as well, you might be feeling a little bit bleary-eyed because, of course, Origin was on last night, the first game of the State of Origin. I went to bed when Queensland was leading 20-6 and I thought it was done and dusted. Got into the office this morning and no, did not turn out to be that way. In fact, Queensland didn't score any more from when I went to bed to the end of the match. So, yeah, if you're a Queensland supporter,

0: Apologies to you this morning, but I'll be talking more about the State of Origin before 7 o'clock with Charanth Woodyer. It is 24 to 7 on ABC Darwin. Let's see what is happening in the skies.
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0: Sally Carter is at the Bureau this morning. Hello, Sally.
2: Good morning.
0: Yesterday when I was talking to Ruby, she said we could maybe be seeing some low temperatures of around 19 degrees overnight. Did that happen? Because it felt a little bit warmer to me.
2: Oh, we've got down to 20.1, just let me, which is the coldest since the 5th of September last year.
0: Nice.
2: Let me just double check whether it's got down, whether it's managed to get any lower. No, we're sitting on 20.2 at the moment. So, yeah, it's pretty close to 20. Not quite below 20, but we've still probably got another little while before we actually dip right down or potentially get down to the minimum.
0: Okay, but if you're coldest since September, that's a pretty good claim.
2: Yep. Yeah, Bachelor was 14.7, so middle point 14.7 as well. So once you get away from the coast, it's pretty chilly.
0: What was the humidity doing this morning? Maybe that's why I was feeling a little bit warmer.
2: The dew point is actually 14.7. 14.7 looks very common number. So it feels like 19.7. It probably really depends, and that's got a wind factor in there. It depends exactly where you are and how close, because if a building's still radiating out heat from yesterday, they might be a little bit warmer and still closer to the buildings and things like that.
0: All right, well, look, nonetheless, a beautiful start to this Thursday morning. What are the temperatures doing for the rest of the day?
2: Okay, the rest of the day, I can guarantee it will warm up. We're looking at 31 right across the Darwin and Rural area. If you're Tiwi Islands way, 31 as well, mostly sunny for Warramyunga. If back down in Wadare, we're looking at a top of 31. So 31 looks like it's going to be pretty common. 32 for Jabiroo, didn't get the memo. Manangreta, 31. Nullumboy, 29. And they're unlikely to see any showers. If you're in Timber Creek today, we're looking at a top of 29 there, so that's nice and cool for Timber Creek. If you're then in the Carpentaria, Brawlawla, 29, and Catherine, 29.
0: All right, Sal, good to talk to you this morning. Do you have any early dental memories? Do you remember going to the dentist and there being something on the ceiling for you to look at and take your mind off what was going on?
2: Oh, the ceiling had it was one of those tiles with all the little holes in it, and so you'd try to count. But he always gave us little presents, and I got a giraffe with one ear. Apparently that was really rare. They normally had lost all their ears.
0: All right, so you used to count the holes in the ceiling, and you got a giraffe with one ear.
2: Yeah, well, they're those little bamboo ones about 2 inches high. So they're just a little thing that a child could hold in their hand neatly.
0: Oh, yeah, okay. Does that mean you needed to squeeze it, or it was just something to keep you company?
2: Oh, you got it for not kicking up a fuss during the consultation.
0: Yeah, okay. And what number did you get up to when you were counting those holes in the ceiling tile?
2: Well, it was actually really difficult because they're tiny and they were a long way away. So did I count that one?
0: Something to occupy you. Sal, good to talk to you. Thank you.
2: Yeah, that's okay.
0: That's Sally Cutter at the Bureau of Meteorology. I've been talking about your dental memories as well. I'm always curious about what's on the ceiling of your dentist's surgery because when I take the tiny bosses now, they get to look at a TV that just has Bluey on it. So they're kind of happily distracted. But I didn't have any of those things when I was growing up. I just had to stare at the ceiling and just grip the chair as my dad, who was my dentist, performed some dental work that was required. Anyway, it's a conversation that you're hearing a little bit more about on ABC throughout the morning with Lara Stimson from 8:30, but I'd love to know some of your memories as well. You can get in touch on 1300 057 222. It is 19 to 7 on this Thursday morning. Today is the day for our rumour mill. Doctor Who had a blue one, and apparently someone in Darwin at some stage had a red one. It was spotted right in their front yard. Do you know the story of this red phone box? It's gone missing. Let's try and get to the bottom of it. 1300 057 222.
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5: I know about the rumour and the story and what it was, this and that.
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7: A couple of people have just rang me and said, oh, you should be ringing up the ABC and put them straight about the story.
5: Have you ever heard of the Mandora Monster?
8: The Breakfast Rumour Mill.
0: Now, last week, I asked you whether the rumour of people chucking detergent into fountains around Darwin was true. And of course it was true. And of course you delivered the goods. But today, what do you know of the story of a phone booth that used to be on East Point Road opposite the bowling club?

0: Someone who's hanging on the telephone, quite literally, is Jackie. She's looking for this red phone box that used to call someone's front yard home. Good morning, Jackie.
1: Good morning. How are you, Jeff?
0: I'm well. Tell me the story of this phone box.
1: Well, I don't know much about it except that I know it's always been there. Always reminded me of the TARDIS. And then the other day we were driving past and it wasn't there. And I said to my partner, oh, what's happened to the phone box? And he said, what phone box? And I said, the phone box that used to be there. It's been there for years. And he goes, no, it hasn't. And I went, I'm pretty sure it has. So I got onto old Darwin Facebook page and I went, please someone tell me I'm not going mad. There was a phone box on that road.
0: And what road are you talking about exactly? Just remind me.
1: Was it on
0: East Point Road?
1: Before. East Point Road, yeah, opposite the bowling club.
0: Yes, okay, so on the corner there, or was it actually in someone's yard? Because I thought it was in someone's yard.
1: No, it was on outside their fence. Look, my memory's not great, but I think it was on a brick fence, and it was outside their fence on the nature strip, like you walked past it when you walked past.
0: Right, and how recently are you thinking, Jackie?
1: I live in the rural area now, so I haven't been in the city for a long time. Probably, I don't know, remember. I couldn't tell you how long ago I saw it.
0: Okay. So the phone box just used to sit there. Was it usable?
1: I don't think so. Now, when I put the note on Old Darwin, a couple of people responded. They said that it was Rob Painter's yard and that it possibly came from Daly River Store that they originally owned.
0: Oh, so they brought it up with them.
1: Yeah, so I don't know if any of that's true. And a couple of people said they did have a photo and they were looking for it, but no one's found it. And I just need proof to tell my partner that I'm right.
0: That's all this is about, is just proving your partner that you were correct.
1: That's right.
0: Okay.
1: That I'm not going mad.
0: Well, I think, Jackie, do stay listening to ABC Darwin, because I think we've got someone who knows a little bit more detail on this phone box. I'm just going to see if they're ready. Charantha, I think, is talking to someone, but I think we can try and get them on the line to try and round out this rumour for you. So if you do have a photo of this red phone box that used to be along East Point Road, Jackie would love to see it. So can you text it through to 0487 991 0057? Jackie, we'll try and get to the bottom of the rumour for you and find a photo for you. Thanks for having a chat this morning.
1: Thanks so much.
0: That's Jackie. Said, what's going on? There used to be this red phone box hanging out on East Point Road opposite the bowling club. It's disappeared. I need a photo of it to show my partner that I am not making things up. Ed in Wollaghi, good morning to you.
2: Good morning.
0: You know about this phone box?
2: Well, yeah, it used to exist outside the residence of John McNamee. John was the proprietor for a long time of the only funeral service in Darwin. And when Telstra or whatever it was called then decided they were going to get rid of it, he got it off him somehow. I don't know whether he bought it off him or whether they gave it to him. And he just picked it up and lifted it over the fence and put it on his side of the fence. And it stayed there for many, many years, but then it has been gone for many, many years too. And, of course, so has John. He's been gone for many, many years as well. But he was a very interesting character in himself, because he participated in more Boston marathons than I care to remember.
0: Really?
2: Yeah, he was an interesting character, but I think he was born in England, but if you ever called him a pom, you were up for a fight.
0: Okay. So he owned a funeral service and also was a bit of a keen runner.
2: Oh, yeah. He was a keen runner, all right. And I think he took it up in later years in his life. It was interesting when he passed, though, because we found things out about him that we didn't know, like his other family in New Zealand came across for his funeral. And we never knew about that. But anyway.
0: Well, you know, some of these things we hold close to our chest, don't we, Ed? You know, maybe a good decision in a place like Darwin. So Jackie was saying before that she was told Rob Painter owned it and it came up from Daly River. But no, John convinced someone from Telstra to give him the phone box. That's what you think.
2: Yeah, when they were going to take it away, he just picked it up. He got it off him somehow. As I said, I don't know whether he bought it or whether they gave it to him, but he just picked it up and lifted it over and put it on his side of the fence.
0: So was there an actual phone

0: an actual telephone in there?
1: Never got to look inside it. I don't know.
0: All right. Well, if you stepped into this phone box, I need to know about it.
1: Yeah. When it was on the outside, it did have a telephone in it. So, you know, I can't really see them taking it away.
0: Yeah. All right. Well, we've got to find this phone box now, where it ended up. Ed, really good to hear from you this morning.
1: Yeah, and I, you know, when I think about the phone box, it's quite possible that the Darwin White answer eventually got it.
0: You reckon?
1: But sorry?
0: Was it a wooden phone box?
1: Yeah, it was the normal timber phone box with glass panels, coloured red.
0: Okay, yeah, old school style. All right, Ed, good to chat to you this morning. Thanks.
1: Okay, now I normally live in Darwin, but I'm ringing you from Brisbane at the moment.
0: Oh, so. What are you doing in Brisbane?
1: Well, I'm down here helping my daughter with the work cover matter.
0: Ah, okay. All right. Well, thanks for listening. A long way away.
1: Okay. Yeah.
0: We'll talk to you soon. See ya.
1: Okay, bye.
0: That's Ed in Wollaghi on 1300 057 222, talking about the phone box that used to live in someone's front yard along East Point Road. A few different thoughts coming through. Maybe it belonging to Rob Painter and bringing it up from Daly River. But you just heard Ed in Wollaghi there saying, no, it belonged to John McNamee, who used to love running marathons and also was one of the only funeral service providers in Darwin back in the day. So who knows who it belonged to, but do we know where it ended up? That red phone box, if you know the answer, or if you've got a photo of it, then get in touch with me. You can send me a text on 0487 99 1057 because Jackie in the rural area would really love a photo of this phone box to show her partner that it did exist. She's not just making it up. It is 11 to 7 on ABC Darwin. My name's Jess. You've got a top temperature today of 31 degrees and sunny. Next high tide of 5.84 metres just before 4 o'clock this afternoon, and sunrise happening at 7 o'clock sharp. On the other side of 7 o'clock, if you were listening yesterday, you may have recalled that Wingman Charanth and I were talking about that sound that's been going on in the skies lately. It's the soundtrack to our lives at the moment. Exercise Diamond Storm kicked off on Monday, running through until mid-June before Pitch Black takes flight around the 20th of July. But the sounds have been pretty hectic. Charanth and I were just having a chat about it yesterday, and quite a few of you got in touch. Some of you saying we need to harden up. It's just part of life here, that, you know, we should be grateful that bombs aren't being dropped on us, and that we're lucky that it only lasts for a little while compared to those people who do live in war-torn countries, all of which are fair points. But it is also an interesting thing just to talk about and to put out there that I don't actually have an issue with it. I'm kind of on the fence, to be honest, like I am with a lot of things. I actually quite enjoy the deep rumble in your body that you feel when a jet flies overhead, you know, that deep vibration. But you can also say that they're inconvenient as well. I think that's okay. Anyway, we'll be continuing the conversation.

whether there's another solution that we could come up with to maybe combat some of the irritation that you might be experiencing, and just how much is this hurting our ears, if at all. You're going to be hearing from an audiologist. You can let me know your thoughts, as always, on 0487 99 1057. That's after 7 o'clock. Before then, though, we're going to be talking all about Origin. New South Wales came through with quite a win against Queensland for the first match that took place last night. That's before 7.

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5: Was a big night for lots of people last night. The first game of the State of Origin took place. Charanth, what happened?
6: So Queensland were up 20-0 when you went to bed, Jess. Is
5: 20
6: that right?
5: to 6, I think it was.
6: 20 to 6.
5: Yeah.
6: And you thought the game was in the bin, it all done and dusted.
5: Yeah, naive of me, probably.
6: Then this happened.
5: Oh, hang on, I've got to get myself organised. You're too quick for me. Okay, then this happened.
7: Down the ring, he's lost the ball in the tackle. Look at the man who got over.
8: The shoulder charges, makes direct contact to the head.
9: Mate,
8: the junior chair, you're off.
9: No.
7: Wow, remarkable! Absolutely remarkable!
6: Was it a head clash? Was there a...

0: shoulder there. You can tell me what you think. But Kalyn Ponga was sent off with Queensland up 20 to
1: Oh,
0: 6.
1: so that must have just been when I went to bed. Old
0: Just
1: mate got
0: after.
1: sent off. Yeah. All
0: I don't
1: right.
0: know if that had anything to do with the send off, but
1: I went to bed, so Ponga gave up.
0: yeah.
1: Yeah, it was pretty much it.
0: Darren Lockyer, the former Maroons captain, called it the turning point of the match and said that the decision shocked him. Then, with 90 seconds left in the game, New South Wales completes the ultimate comeback with James Tedesco's athleticism right at the death.
2: A ball over the top, knocked on by Queensland. It's the great escape.
1: Lots of celebrating for New South Wales. I also noticed that you said Maroons. Is it Maroons or Maroons? Maroons.
0: Ah.
1: I don't actually know. Chanel, do you know?
3: Maroons? I think Maroons, I believe.
1: Maroon. So it's Maroon the colour, but Maroons when you're talking
3: Correct.
1: About the team. Is that right?
3: Yep.
1: Okay.
3: Bet my life on it.
1: Okay. I trust you on that one. Excellent. Thank you, Charanth. So the next Origin match a couple of weeks away for Queensland to show up.
0: Yeah. And also a shout out to Ethan Strange, who came into the game with 2 days' notice, filling in for an injury. Nick Campton, sorry, called him a fearless player. And he plays like a hell diver.
1: Okay, that's a compliment, I guess.
0: That's a pretty good compliment. closer to home, some big changes coming to two ovals in Darwin. The NT government are making million-dollar investments into local sport. $1.5 million going into the lights at Wanguri Oval to boost grassroots participation in football, cricket and other sports.
1: Mm-hmm.
0: And $1.1 million going into Nakara Oval to improve safety, accessibility and overall utility of the Oval. This means more games, flexible times, more age groups. So expansion of sport, really.
1: Playing under lights.
0: Have you played under lights before?
1: Yeah, I used to play netty back in the day. Netball at Perap when it was down at the old Perap courts along Ross Smith Avenue there, and they were under lights. Yeah, it was great, except you just have crickets bouncing around on the netball courts all the time because they're attracted to the lights.
0: Nice cool breeze
1: yeah.
0: after school.
1: Well, it was, you know, at night, so like 7 o'clock. It was pretty cool, actually. So, yeah, some good news there for lots of people who play sport around Wanguri and Nakara as well. You are getting some funding there that just coming through from the Northern Territory government this morning that they're making million-dollar investments into local sports. It is almost 7 o'clock. After the news, I'm going to have a little bit more of a conversation about the noise you're hearing in the skies at the moment due to Exercise Diamond Storm. It is taking place, started on Monday, running for the next few weeks. Lots of you loving it and others not so much. I did hear from someone on the text line who said it's a horrible sound. This shouldn't get any more attention or airtime, reckons this texter. But it is an interesting conversation to have. It's happening in our backyard. Should there be a schedule of times to limit the number of days that jets fly in our skies in this way? You can let me know on the other side of 7 o'clock.
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flat pack homes to fix the nation's housing crisis. Five of the seven men stuck in a cave in central Laos have been found alive, and more murals than Melbourne. Darwin Street Art Festival turns 10. This is ABC News. Good morning, I'm Darlene Jean Wong. Australia's housing minister says building more so-called flat pack homes could help fix the nation's housing crisis. The federal government is behind on its target to build 1.2 million new homes by mid-2029. Claire O'Neill says the government

0: lead to more homes being built quicker and cheaper.
1: We do see some of our apartment builders who will build, for example, the bathroom off-site and then bring it on-site. We see in remote areas some attempts to use modern methods of construction. What we're trying to do is push and make this more mainstream.
0: Meanwhile, the federal government will introduce legislation into Parliament today for major tax reforms, including changes to the capital gains tax and negative gearing. Political reporter Lexi Junowick has the details.
2: Labor is aiming to pass its first tranche of tax reforms as quickly as possible, packaging changes to the CGT and negative gearing, along with a $250 tax offset for workers and a $1,000 standard tax deduction for work-related expenses in a single bill. Tying the tax offset with changes to CGT and negative gearing wedges the coalition, which is staunchly opposed to the tax increases but supports the $250 offset. Crucial support from the Greens to pass the laws in the Senate is yet to be secured, with the party saying it's waiting to see the details of the legislation.
0: The Top End's annual Barunga Festival will go ahead as the Northern Territory grapples with its largest diphtheria outbreak on record. Courtney Barrett-Peters reports.
3: For more than 40 years, the Barunga Festival has been a prominent feature on many Australian social calendars, with thousands flocking to the town near Katherine for one of the biggest celebrations of Indigenous culture in the country. This year will be no different, despite the Northern Territory battling its largest diphtheria outbreak in recent history. Organisers have told the ABC they've offered to provide a stall to NT Health, which could be used to vaccinate patrons, but authorities are yet to take up the offer.
0: A University of New South Wales researcher is concerned proposed Northern Territory data centres would use large amounts of water. The NT's Asian Relations Minister last week travelled to Taiwan to spruik the territory as a destination for business, including a possible home for new data centres to run AI. UNSW Global Water Institute Director Greg Leslie says data centres currently make up about 2% of annual water use in other states and may not be suited for Darwin's tropical climate.
4: If you use an evaporative cooler, like the old swamp coolers, where you would run that hot air up into a system and you'd have some water up there that would dump the heat by allowing the water to evaporate into the atmosphere. Now, for Darwin, they're not the best way to cool

0: Day reports.
1: Just 5 months out from the midterm elections, the president claims he doesn't care about them. Opinion polls show the economic costs of the war are hurting voters, and the president's approval rating is at a second-term low. But Donald Trump says that's not weighing on his mind, and he won't be rushed into making a deal with Iran. Meanwhile, the White House has dismissed reports on Iranian state media about a draft memorandum of understanding that would include US military forces withdrawing from areas surrounding Iran and lifting a blockade on Iranian ports. Lauren Day, ABC News, Washington.
0: Five of seven men who have been stuck in a cave in central Laos have been found alive a week after they went missing. Tim Swanston reports.
2: Seven men entered the cave in central Laos last week, but heavy rain caused landslides and flash flooding that blocked their exit. A major rescue has been unfolding, made difficult because of mountainous terrain and the narrow, challenging nature of the cave. On Wednesday evening, five of the seven men were found, with vision of their discovery prompting an outpouring of joy from rescuers. The rescue effort involves volunteers from Thailand, including a Finnish diver. If the men was a brief relief, but the extraction is still ahead and won't be easy.
0: The World Health Organization says ongoing civil conflict in the Democratic Republic of Congo is hampering its efforts to respond to an Ebola outbreak as Uganda shuts its border with the country. Here's Catherine Diss with more.
3: A rare Ebola strain is spreading fast in the DRC as health authorities race to contain the deadly outbreak. Uganda, which has recorded some cases, has now shut its border with the country. The World Health Organization has declared it a public health emergency of international concern. But WHO boss Tedros Adhanom Ghebreyesus, who's landed in the DRC, says its efforts are being hampered by ongoing conflict in the country. Ituri, where most cases have been reported, has been under military rule since 2021, when civilian authorities were replaced with a military general.
0: Back home, a major survey shows Australian teenagers are taking risks with their sexual health, with one in 10 relying on the withdrawal method. Here's

0: really complicated and wicked problem.
1: The report calls for better sex education and more accessible, affordable and youth-friendly sexual health services.
2: A Queensland-based artist taking part in this year's Darwin Street Art Festival says the event is changing more than just the look of the city. The festival is celebrating its 10th year and has seen 149 large-scale murals painted on walls across Darwin, increasing to 167 by the end of the festival next week. Organisers say it will mean Darwin has one mural for every 950 residents, which makes Darwin the most mural-dense city in the country. Caffeine says the street art has also helped challenge perceptions of Darwin.
3: This place is seen by a lot of folks who haven't been here as this like frontier, like tough men chasing buffaloes, chasing crocodiles, wild, lots of sport, lots of nature. It's like, well, it's also got arts.
2: With sport, here's Jared Coote.
4: The AFL has confirmed all seven matches of round 12 this weekend will honour the late, great Neil Danaher. Danaher died on Monday after a well-documented battle with motor neuron disease and a contribution to the VFL and AFL spanning decades. All 14 clubs will wear black armbands and a minute's silence will be held prior to each game. New South Wales has produced a stunning turnaround in Rugby League State of Origin, scoring three unanswered second-half tries to beat Queensland 22-20 in Game 1 at Sydney Stadium, Australia. Trailing 20-0 after a fast Maroon start, the Blues made the most of the second half, sending off of Queensland fullback Kalyn Ponga to complete an unlikely revival, with James Tedesco scoring the winning try in the dying minutes. Australian tennis players Tanasi Kokkinakis and James Duckworth have been eliminated from the French Open in the second round. Kokkinakis was level at one set apiece with Pablo Carreño Busta when he retired just minutes after receiving treatment on his surgically repaired pectoral muscle. Duckworth went down in four sets to 27th seed Rafael Hodar.
2: And Alice Springs Arts Centre is finding a new purpose for a widespread weed in Central Australia by turning it into paper. Ilchara Injara Many Hands Arts Centre has been collecting, dyeing and transforming buffel grass into paper to paint watercolour landscapes. Artist Karita Coulthard says the grass takes over native vegetation food sources.
5: It's just the buffel grass all over. So we decided to go and cut them all down and make it out of buffel grass paper.
2: And in the weather today, mostly sunny, the chance of morning frost in the northeastern Lassiter and western Simpson districts. Darwin, a top of 31 degrees today. Katherine, top of 29 degrees. Tennant Creek, top of 22. And Alice Springs, top of 19. And you're up to date with the latest from the Northern Territory newsroom. 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
10: Good to be with you on this Thursday, and you might be feeling like jumping on a jet plane because the skies are pretty noisy at the moment. Exercise Diamond Storm happening right now, and you might love it or you might loathe it. I actually am on the fence about it, to be honest.

0: of days the jets can fly in our skies the way they do, then get in touch with me on 1300 057 222. It is 7:12. Have also been talking about the State of Origin win last night, where Queensland were leading 20-6 when I went home. When I went to bed, and then when I woke up this morning, it turns out that New South Wales won 22-20. I did put it out there when we were talking about the State of Origin before 7 o'clock. Charanth, my wingman, said that the Maroons the Maroons had some work to do, basically. And then I said, oh, well, is it Maroons or is it Maroons? Anyway, we had a bit of a team discussion. Chanel saying that it is definitely, I can bet my life on it, absolutely, with my newfound pearly whites that I've just had cleaned and fixed, that it is definitely Maroons. Anyway, what are the people saying?
1: I've never said that. There's no way you can check that. Look, Maroons. My little brain just couldn't handle that question.
0: It sounded okay to me. When I put that question to you, is it Maroons? It felt a bit wrong.
1: Rhymes with bones and cones, apparently, according to the research I've been doing.
0: Oh, okay. That's a good way to remember it. Rhymes with bones and cones, Maroons. All right. We got to the bottom of that this morning. Someone else on the text line saying, Jess, it's actually pronounced morons. Oh, boom tish to you there, dear texter. It is good to hang out with you. 7:13. You had a cool start to the morning, I think. Around 20.2 degrees. You're going to have a top of 31 degrees today and sunny. Your next high tide of 5.84 metres, just 1 minute before 4 o'clock this afternoon. So what do you reckon of those jet noises? Are they keeping you up? Are they disturbing your life, or are you loving them? Absolutely. You go out and see them flying in the skies, because they are pretty extraordinary things to see. You can let me know on 1300 057 222 whether you think there should be a limit on the number of days that jets can fly in our skies the way they do. Get in touch with me. Let me know your thoughts. Because they are the sounds that you're hearing in the sky. And Charanth and I were talking about the jet noise yesterday on the program. I'm just questioning why it needs to happen at this particular time of the year. And a few of you were pretty passionate about the importance of exercises like this current one that is taking place in our backyard, Exercise Diamond Storm. Did hear from someone saying, stop whinging. I live right next to the airport. Doesn't worry me. It's just another example of people lacking resilience and thinking the world should exist to serve their comfort. It's also worth remembering this is the city that copped more bombs than Pearl Harbor during World War II. And like I said, to be honest, I'm on the fence. I actually kind of like the rumble that you feel deep inside your body, but it can get a little bit inconvenient. So should there be a limited number of days for jets to be flying in our skies? Linda in Ludmilla has given me a call. Hello, Linda.
2: G'day.
0: How do you feel about the sounds?
2: I think that we understand that the training has to happen. I think what I feel is that we're just after meaningful consultation, a bit more notice, and some sort of effort to know that the training is happening with the appropriate amount of decibels. Right over our house, it's too loud.
0: How often does it happen over your house? And it did just start on Monday, Exercise Diamond Storm.
2: Yes, so I thought we were already in pitch black already, and I was finally opened the windows for the dry season, and a bit disappointed I've had to close them again because I work from home and I can't have a conversation at all.
0: So is that the frustration for you, that it's just a puncture in your everyday life?
2: Well, myself and all of my family are, you know, we're very sensitive to noises, and it's very overwhelming, particularly for my toddler. We just go and get the earmuffs and try and just go somewhere where we can really dampen the noise, because yesterday particularly it freaked all of my kids out, and they just didn't really know how to act or feel. It was

0: a reason for that? I'm actually genuinely curious. Is it because we don't have as many high tall buildings? Is that the reason why we've got more space? A few of you on the text line saying that Darwin Airport is a military airport, says Ian in Nakara. So does that mean that affects the curfew times? Does it, Ian? I need a bit of an education on the curfew times or whether that is related to being a military airport or not. Also, good morning to Mark in Humpty Doo, who said also that Darwin Airport is a military airport first and a civil airport second. Military aircraft always have priority, says Mark. Darwin Airport is actually a RAAF base. Oh, that's interesting. Mark didn't realise that at all. Someone else on the text line saying they need to train, stop complaining about the noise. One day you may be glad to hear them defending our country. Thank you for your thoughts, dear texter. Like I said, of course they need to train. That's completely understandable. They have got nowhere else to go, do they? Because they're just flying in the skies. But yeah, it can also be a little bit inconvenient depending what you're doing in your days. It is 19 past seven on ABC Darwin. But what is the noise actually doing to your ears? Because a jet engine produces about 140 decibels in close range, and at a safe distance, it's between 100 to 120 decibels, and the human pain threshold sits at around 120 decibels. So what are all of these noises that we're hearing in the sky at the moment doing to your ears? Well, Salomon Joseph is an audiologist here in the Top End. Hello, Salomon.
1: Good morning, Jess. Good morning. How are you?
0: I'm well, thank you. At what point does noise start to become a bit too dangerous?
1: According to the research, it says that about 130 to 150 decibel sound will create permanent hearing loss in the close range of a fighter jet. So that is why many people don't know exactly the sound transmission to the air conduction pathway as well as the bone conduction pathway. We audiologists, we do the hearing test through air conduction, normal hearing pathway. We put the headphone on the ear. But if we touch our bone, mastoid bone, just behind our ear, just we notice that still we can hear because the sound passes through the bone as well. And that is why we do the cytoflesion test. So people need to be very aware, even pregnant women, women should not be going to the flight pass because it can affect the children in utero. So, yes, it's a very serious matter because I have seen people with a shooting range experience without proper hearing protection, permanent hearing damage on the spot.
0: All right, so the jets that we're hearing in the skies at the moment, you know, they can be pretty noisy depending on where you are living or where you are at the particular time when they're going overhead. Are they causing any risks to our ears, just, you know, us on the ground, them in the skies?
1: The problem is, even I experienced on Tuesday, I had an audiometer and tympanometer on both hands, and the fighter jet was going above me, and the severe pain I experienced, but I couldn't drop my audiometer and tympanometer from both hands. The pain, the threshold is very high, and I think ABC, as a fourth pillar of democracy in any democratic country, we need to tell the pitch black people or the people who organize our Air Force that please avoid low altitude exercises in Darwin area as well as Katherine area. Why they choose Northern Territory? Because our population density is very less compared to many places around the world.
0: Okay, so should we be wearing earplugs or do we need to consider moving away, you know, when those jets are overhead, just wrapping up?
1: The problem is we don't get sufficient time to put the earplug in our ear because the planes are flying too fast. So the only thing what we can do is maybe put our fingers in the ear if our hands are free. But there are people who drive without the glasses up. They cannot take the hand away from the steering wheel. And the other thing what we can do is the earlobe. The earlobe what we can do is just hold the earlobe on both sides and bend and close it. There's a cartilage. The earlobe is a cartilage on our pinna and close it our ear entrance. So if we can, okay, just do that. And that may help to reduce around 30 to 40 decibel sound.
0: All right. Good to hear your thoughts on that this morning, Salomon. Sorry, I've got to let you go because I am coming up to news time. Got a few more things to get in there, but really good to hear from you this morning.

Salomon Joseph is an audiologist from Territory Hearing, just saying that, you know, some of these sounds do affect our ears, and that when you are in environments that do give you loud sounds, it's always important to protect your ears just off the back of some of the noise that you're hearing in the skies at the moment. You might love it, you might loathe it. Did hear from someone on the text line who said it's always newcomers who are whinging about defence exercises, you know, when you've just flown in. But maybe that's because people don't actually understand what's going on. You know, maybe we need a bit of an explainer every now and then, which is why it's good that you and I are talking about these things this morning on ABC Darwin, just to know exactly what is happening in the skies. Exercise Pitch Black, Exercise Diamond Storm taking place at the moment. Pitch Black happening from the 20th of July. It is 7:24 on this Thursday morning.

0: 27 past 7, that's Nancy Sinatra. These boots are made for walking on ABC Darwin. Hey, on the other side of the news at 7:30, there's a really interesting piece up on the ABC News website at the moment. It's written by a former colleague who called ABC Darwin home in the newsroom, Miles Holbrook-Walk. A really interesting piece on prediction markets. I don't know if you know anything about them, but billions of dollars are traded each week on these prediction markets. And now there's a push to bring them to Australia. They're basically these markets where if you're a user, you bet on yes-no questions spanning politics, pop culture and war. There's a couple of these online at the moment, and they've gone from fledgling startups to being worth a heap of money. So we're going to be talking more about that on the other side of 7:30, what some of the risks and ethical questions are that sit behind these prediction markets. The other thing you're going to be hearing before 8 o'clock is all about dentistry in Darwin off the back of Chanel Tobin's experience a couple of weeks ago. Shaz?
1: Hey, Jess. Got some really good messages from people about the history of dental in Darwin. Denise says, Pratt Primary in the 60s, all the waste from the dental van flushed down the open drain and we used to catch all the bits of mercury. Such good fun. Ed says, when I worked at Qantas early 70s, a British Airways flight came in with a 50-minute turnover. One of the flight attendants had a bad toothache. We put her in a taxi to see Dr. Gaffney to pull the tooth out. No gas this time. Back to the airport.

0: at the ceiling and grip onto the chair. Anyway, what you looked at when you were lying down on the dentist's chair, you can let me know on 0487 991 057. I have also been talking about Pitch Black and the lead up to Pitch Black, which is happening in mid-July. You know, at the moment you're hearing Exercise Diamond Storm fly over you. You've got lots of mixed thoughts. People on the text line, good morning to T in Palmerston, who says, I'm new to the Northern Territory and I'm in awe of the Jets. I really enjoy their manoeuvres. Someone else saying it's always a newcomer to Darwin who whinges every year. Get the children off their devices and look outside at the planes. Be pleased that it's a friendly exercise. This person saying, I bet you'd be the first to go to Mindle Beach and watch the flyover. While someone else says, I agree with Linda, who called earlier in Ludmilla. I find these activities are far too frequent and they're done at the most important time of the day for hard workers who want some peace in the evening. Why can't they train out in open areas away from residential areas? The sound bounces off the units in my area and really affects my ears. It's not right, says this texter, to subject residential areas to this sound level. That's why it doesn't happen anywhere else in Australia. Lots of differing opinions there. Thank you for your thoughts. I'll get to a few more of them before 8 o'clock on ABC Darwin. Right now, though, it is 29 to 8. Darlene Jimung here from the newsroom. Hello.
1: Good morning, Jess. Making news. So sorry. Victims of scams could be automatically reimbursed up to $3,000 by their bank under a new plan considered by the federal government. Labor is seeking feedback on its scam protection framework, which will cover how banks, telcos and digital platforms deal with scammers. They'll need to have stronger systems in place by March next year and be prepared to cover the costs of most scam victims. Overseas, Palestinian militant group Hamas has confirmed the death of its senior commander in Gaza, Mohammed Odeh. Dozens of Palestinians have carried the body of the armed wing chief through the streets of Gaza City in a funeral procession a day after Israel said it had killed him. The Israeli military said Odeh was killed in a targeted attack on Tuesday night, just over a week after his predecessor was killed in an Israeli strike on a Gaza apartment block. And Matthew Perry's live-in personal assistant, who had a central role in the Friends star's descent into ketamine addiction and injected him with the fatal dose of the drug, has been sentenced to 3 years and 5 months in prison. 60-year-old Kenneth Iwamasa received the sentence in a U.S. federal court in Los Angeles. He was also sentenced to 2 years of probation and a fine of just over $14,000. And back home, the annual Barunga Festival will go ahead as normal, despite the ongoing diphtheria outbreak. Each year, thousands of people flock to the remote community 80 kilometres southeast of Katherine for one of the largest Indigenous culture festivals in the country. Organisers say they've offered to provide a stall to NT Health, which could be used for vaccination. But health authorities are yet to confirm if they'll take this up.
0: Thank you.
1: Thank you.
0: You were coughing before. You all right?
1: I don't know if I'm all right or not. I'm like
0: trying to find the will to
1: my
0: live.
1: My mouth is so dry.
0: Why? And, what have you been doing?
1: I'm eating corn thins at like this time in the morning. It doesn't help me job.
0: I think this is what is going
1: that's
0: on.
1: That's why it's dry.
0: It's not a surprise. And mate, lubricate. Put some water down
1: I'm
0: there.
1: Really trying, Jess. I'm trying to lubricate as much as possible, but a girl's got to eat.
0: Yeah, a girl doesn't need to eat corn thins like with nothing on them or with no water.
1: Do you have time for me to tell you why I'm having corn thins instead of popcorn? So last year, popcorn...
0: oh my God.
1: Popcorn got stuck in my throat for a month after I went to the cinema. There was this little kernel that was like stuck at the bottom of my throat. And I had to go to emergency. I had to go to doctors and stuff to try and get it out. Eventually, they couldn't get it out. They sprayed all this anti-numbing things and all that. But one day I had like a boba ice cream. And I think the stickiness of it and the coldness had done something and shrunk it. And I was just playing around and it got out. But now I don't eat popcorn.
0: Because of the risk of it getting stuck again.
1: Yeah, but I'm thinking that corn thins, the flat version, is just a little bit safer than popcorn. But I love that taste, so I still need that.
0: I absolutely understand. I feel like just limit the corn thin consumption maybe a few minutes before we come in here.
1: I know,
0: and
1: right.
0: Gulp some water down.
1: Tell me about it.
0: I'm going to start asking you what you've been eating before you come into. Because I know, remember, my mind was blown when we used to work together on afternoons a couple of years ago that you would eat bolognese at 7 a.m. in the morning.
1: Yeah, I've got that today.
0: I've started doing that too now on my new brekkie

0: regime.
1: There are no rules in life.
0: Well, I was very strict about no meat before midday, but now.
1: Now every time now you have meeting, a beef stew, you
0: send you a message. I know. I'm very proud of myself.
1: It. Thank you. Life.
0: Thank you, Darlene. You will hear more from Dahls at 8 o'clock on ABC Dahl. And it is 25 to 8. Let's see what's happening on the roads.
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0: James Engelman from the Australian Traffic Network.
3: Good morning. Some minor delays down McMinn Street to the city. The Stuart Highway at Winnelli and Berrima. Also Walter Road at Bayview. But apart from that, it's not looking too bad. Roadworks today, Trower Road, Pera Drive. The Stuart Highway, Billeroy Road. Current travel time between Casuarina and the city around 18 minutes. That's the latest traffic on ABC Radio Darwin.
0: Thank you, James Engelman. Lara Stimson will be on your radio from 8:30 this morning talking more about dentists. We'll have a chat with her very soon. But coming up, you are going to hear about this new thing on the internet called prediction markets, you know, where you just get to make a guess on things. I've come to learn where users bet on yes, no questions. Yes or no questions that span politics, pop culture. Like, those two things sound kind of harmless, right? You know, is Taylor Swift going to say this at her particular concert? Or is Taylor Dane going to wear this particular outfit? So they seem pretty harmless. But these prediction markets are also pushing questions in relation to war, whether certain countries are going to be bombed at certain times. And some of these markets are worth more than $20 billion. So you're going to be hearing a little bit more about that before 8 o'clock. You've got a top temperature today as well of 31 degrees. It's nice and sunny, a beautiful start to this Thursday, the 28th of May. Next high tide of 5.84 metres, just a minute or so before 4 o'clock this afternoon.
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0: Good to be hanging out with you. You're going to be with me for another 23 minutes exactly. Then Lara Stimson on your radio from 8:30. Good morning, Lars.
5: God, doesn't the morning just fly?
0: Yes.
5: 23 minutes left.
0: I know. And then you're saying that like I'm done. I've finished.
5: Yeah. You know, she gets out of here and she just gallivants around. Sometimes I spot her at the waterfront. Just tanning.
0: Jokes. That never happens.
5: If only we were the, you know, the cool people of having, you know, meetings outside and stuff. But no,
0: we need to become those cool
5: people. We need to become those cool people. We can totally do that.
0: Absolutely. You're talking a bit about dentists this morning. We started that conversation today.
5: We have got a packed show coming up for you this morning.
0: Sorry, just before you get to that, I've just got some news that there's an accident on the Stuart Highway between the Howard Springs lights and Palmerston inbound into the city. Police are just arriving on the scene, but if you are in the area, turn into Lambrick Avenue if you can. So an accident on the Stuart Highway between the Howard Springs lights and Palmerston inbound into the city. Police are arriving on the scene, but just turn into Lambrick Avenue if you can. Thank you, Lara.
5: I drove past an accident on Trower Road actually yesterday that must have just happened. The fireys were pulling up. The Ambos hadn't made it yet. And that was just a good reminder. Just you don't, there's a really terrible way to spend your afternoon being chopped out of a car. So be safe when you're driving this morning. Yes, talking about dentists, this was sort of inspired by a bit of a deep dive that producer Chanel has been on, uncovering some of your more interesting dental practices that you may have experienced in years gone by, but also looking at the school dentist program, which we've been trying to work out if it's still a thing in the NT, and it's proving to be a bit trickier than we thought. Anecdotally, there's a lot of people who are saying, yeah, like, you know, we can't really get in. There are sort of publicly funded appointments for kids, but you can't even get put on the wait list because they're so busy. But there was a time when the dentist used to come to school for many parts of the NT. So we're just trying to work out, is that something that's still happening? When did it end? Was that something that you got as a kid? Did the dentist come to your school or did you have to go elsewhere? So we'll be looking into that this morning, as well as lots of other things, taking a look at the unemployment changes, how they might affect those more vulnerable in our community, and some interesting debate that's been popping off on social media overnight.
0: Okay.
5: That's all I'll give you.
0: All right. Involving

0: It involves
1: a politician.
0: Of course, a politician.
1: Of course, a politician, and arguably Australia's most famous landmark, which calls the territory home.
0: All right. You can connect the dots how you would like, dear listener. Lara will have more on that for you after 8:30 this morning. It is 7:40. Up next, going to be talking about prediction markets, where users bet yes or no on questions that span politics, pop culture, and also war.
2: Hi, I'm Melissa Clark. On AM After 8, headline inflation's easing, but does the Reserve Bank still have its finger on the rate hike trigger? And the Assistant Treasurer on plans to help reimburse scam victims.
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0: Will Israel take military action against Yemen? Or will Donald Trump mention the phrase Crazy Bernie anytime between now and July? These are just some of the questions that are raised on these things called prediction markets. And that's where users bet yes or no on questions spanning politics, pop culture, and war. The ABC's Miles Holbrook-Walk has a story about this up on the ABC News website at the moment. You might have also caught it on 7:30 last night. Miles used to call ABC Darwin Newsroom home. Good morning, Miles.
6: Good morning, Jess. It's still at home in my heart. I have to be very honest. I'm thinking of the dry season. It's very wet and miserable down in Sydney at the moment, I must confess.
0: Well, I'm sure your seat is still warm here, Miles, in the newsroom. But hey, tell me, what's the problem with answering yes or no questions to some of these things that we're seeing on the prediction markets?
6: Well, there's a few issues that are raised, right? So the first one is that essentially it kind of broadens the specter of gambling right across the globe and for things that we'd never even think to wager or trade on. Now, proponents of these prediction markets say that essentially this actually just allows an equal opportunity for all sorts of people around the world to protect their own financial interests by hedging or betting directly on issues at hand, whether it be the way the Iran war has upended our life or indeed things such as will the Strait of Hormuz reopen day to day. But there's obviously a lot of novelty about these markets as well. You know, there's a market that is, will the US government confirm the existence of aliens, or is the Earth going to be proven to be flat? Some of these, you know, yes or no questions that you wonder, I'm not even sure how we're going to get an easy answer to that. And I think there's also this equal opportunity argument that's presented. There's a really interesting analysis out of the United States that found the vast majority of people who use prediction markets, who have kind of sold the stream of this is your opportunity to use your insight, expertise and wisdom to trade and make money, well, the vast majority of users lose, and about 0.1% win about 70% of the money that flows through on these websites. So they're incredibly stacked towards the kind of a scintilla of a scintilla of their users. And there's also obviously the moral arguments about whether or not people should be able to wager on moral questions that seem to be tied to human suffering. One prediction market, Polymarket, valued at more than $20 billion, by the way, is also offering markets directly tied to, as you tied off, you know, will a country launch missile strikes on another country? Will Russia capture a town in Ukraine by the end of the month? And it's really, this is where a lot of people get deeply uncomfortable at the idea of that you could actually profiteer directly from human suffering. The former federal MP, Jason Falinski, he's a proponent of these markets. He thinks not only should they be legal, but they should be allowed to operate within Australia. They currently can't at the moment. But I actually put to him, what about this idea of betting on conflict in the Middle East? Isn't that something that is too far in terms of morality? And here's what he had to say.
7: That is actually a market I would encourage, because the more people who actually have skin in the game of ensuring peace happens in the Middle East, the more likely it is to happen.
0: Wow, that's an interesting response. So the more people who have skin in the game, the more likely it is to happen.
6: Yes, and I mean, there is a kind of underlying economic theory called the wisdom of crowds too, that some people who, again, are proponents of prediction markets say that this is the case. But there's a real tension here where a lot of people say, I'm not sure that's the case at all. And, you know, is it really true that people on the other side of the world, here in Australia, let's say, for example, could actually shift the decisions of governments overseas by just merely by the way they wager on something on a prediction market? It's fascinating too, Jess, we don't have any of these legal here in Australia as yet.
0: So basically, prediction markets, there's a couple of them around, some of them worth more than $20 billion, as you've mentioned. You are hearing from the ABC's Miles Holbrook. Walk has a story up on the ABC News website at the moment about these prediction markets. You might have also caught it on 7:30 last night. It is 7:45 on ABC Darwin. So basically, Miles, it's just people answering yes or no to certain questions that can be very inane, but also can, you know, as we've been talking about, have some, you know, moral questions around them, some ethical lines around them. Who thought of this idea in the first place?
6: Well, the actual original function of prediction markets goes all the way back to the University of Iowa in the 1980s, where they formed the first prediction market. And they came forth with this idea that actually, if you have money in the game and on the line, you're more likely to make a deliberative choice, and that lots of people putting their money towards a yes or no outcome to a binary question will give you genuine insight that's more valuable than, let's say, an expert analysis or even polling data, right? Because you've got skin in the game. Now, that first study that was conducted out of University of Iowa, a key recommendation was that prediction markets should only ever function on the proviso that they're not for profit. Fast forward decades later, and we see both Kalshi and Polymarket, the two biggest prediction markets in the world, are not only very much for profit, they have the backing of a mutual ally in Donald Trump Jr., the son of the US president. He's an advisor to both and has even money tied up in it through one of his capital investment firms with Polymarket, it seems, too.
0: And so just to wrap this up, Miles, people can who can put the questions out there for other people to essentially bet on? And could that influence, you know, some bigger decisions that are made, you know, at a political level?
6: Well, the way they're generated is usually from users, but there's also a lot of inbuilt markets that are offered already. Some of them are on sporting outcomes already. So essentially sports matches, much like you'd see in gambling, but they're now prediction markets. They're repackaged like that for these places. So kind of a grey area too of whether or not this is actually just gambling by another name or not. And in terms of whether it can influence decisions, there's already been real security concerns around the phenomena of insider trading. There was a case in the United States where a US Marine allegedly involved in the plot to extradite Maduro and bring him back to the US for prison charges or criminal charges. He is right now facing court for having put money on a regime change question on will Maduro be ousted as leader of Venezuela to the tune of hundreds of thousands of dollars. He made this trade allegedly in the hours before the operation got underway. So there's this huge question right now around whether people who have insider knowledge are then exploiting that and potentially trying to profiteer from it, which would be, well, it is illegal to do that.
0: All right. Such an interesting thing to talk about this morning, Miles. Thanks for your time.
6: Always a pleasure, Jess.
0: That's Miles Holbrook-Walk. He is from ABC News. Used to call the ABC News Darwin, ABC Darwin Newsroom home. If you are interested in Miles' piece, it was on 7:30 last night, but also up on the ABC News website at the moment. You can read more about the phenomenon that is prediction markets. Marg on the text line saying, hey, let's just call it what it is. It's gambling, says Marg. It is 7:40 on ABC Darwin. Just a reminder, there is an accident on the Stuart Highway between Howard Springs Lights and Palmerston. That's inbound into the city. The police were just arriving on the scene about 10 minutes ago, I believe. So if you are in the area, just turn into Lambrick Avenue if you can and take care on the roads. As always, my name's Jess Ong. You've got a top temperature today of 31 degrees. It's beautiful and sunny out there. Hopefully your Thursday has gotten off to a wonderful start.

0: 9 to 8. That's Baker Boy and Bernard Fanning. Wish you well on ABC Darwin. Of course, this week is Reconciliation Week, just started yesterday. You and I have been talking a little bit about it on the Brekkie program over the last couple of days. It's a time where you and I as Australians take a moment to learn about shared histories and cultures and the achievements, particularly in light of First Nations people. And it can mean a lot of things to a lot of different people. So the ABC's Lil Watkins went out and about and asked a few of you who are or work closely with First Nations people what Reconciliation Week means exactly.
1: What does Reconciliation Week mean to you?
2: I think maybe everybody getting together and living as one and trying to work together, resolve issues. You know, we all share the same planet. You know, we're human, we all have to look after one another, regardless what colour, race, what status level we are in life. You know, just coming together and helping one another, reconciling all of our differences, whether it's past, present, you know, historical, just being there, supporting one another, sharing resources. Yeah.
1: And what do you think in the territory are maybe some of the biggest hurdles or obstacles that we come up against?
2: Well, that's really hard to say because we've got the highest rate of Indigenous people here and a lot of our people are traumatised, and this, I believe myself personally, this generation is still harbouring, they're carrying that trauma from their ancestors. I don't know, I just think trying to help people, and we can only help one person at a time because the community's so big with everybody with mental health issues and, you know, it's not just from trauma, it's from everything, from the pandemic days to the cost of living. The biggest hurdle, I think, at the moment is everybody surviving and be able to afford to live in this current world.
3: Reconciliation Week for me means a mature country, an acceptance of our identity beyond being extension of Europe. It's very important for me as a child of German immigrants, but strongly Australian, that I'm at peace with the history of this place, and I've spent most of my life working in and around with Aboriginal people and culture. I love it. I love the richness it brings to my life. And so for me, Reconciliation Week is a celebration of actually where the heart of Australia is. Yeah.
1: That is beautiful. And friends, what are some of the hurdles you see in, you know, having, I guess, reconciliation in itself?
3: Well, I guess there's fear from some people that perhaps integrating or accepting First Nations cultures as part of Australian identity somehow diminishes theirs.
1: Now, what does Reconciliation Week mean to you?
4: So for me, it means coming together and listening and being with each other in a way that is celebratory, but also in a way

0: That makes lots of space for truth telling. Yeah.
1: And what do you think are some of the biggest hurdles we have, particularly in the territory, when it comes to reconciliation?
0: Oh, I'm really new to the territory, so I'm still kind of opening my eyes to how all of the things are connected. And I think that feeling out, or like being able to see the best things, the best strategies that we've got aren't enough or aren't working, but they're what we've got for now. And to have courage to be honest about when things aren't working and be super courageous. Like, it's just going to take a lot of courage to do the right thing.
2: So that's the ABC's Lil Watkins having a chat to a few of you about what Reconciliation Week means. It did start yesterday, running through until next week. You'll be hearing a whole lot more about it on ABC as the week progresses. It is 4 to 8 on ABC Darwin. After 8:30, Lara Stimson is going to be in your ears doing a deep dive into the world of dentistry here in the Top End. I grew up with a dentist father, so I put the microphone in front of him last night to get some thoughts.
3: When you wake up in the morning at 1:45, you can't go back to sleep and you want to have fun, you brush your teeth.
4: You've been a dentist for a long time. What sort of things did you see?
5: It was a great profession. I really enjoyed it. It can be quite stressful at times. You actually take on the patient's problems as your own because you want to do the best for them. So the way to do it best for them is to actually own the problems.
4: What does that mean exactly?
5: It means that what would you do if you have those problems yourself? Obviously, you have to take into account their feelings, their objectives and their finance, I suppose, because it will cost them a bit of money.
4: Lots of people have trauma about going to the dentist. You know, no one's really happy to go and see you.
5: Well, put it this way, it's not a pleasurable pastime for you to go through. But at the same time, it doesn't need to be painful because of the anesthetic.
4: All right, so fast five. How many times a day should I brush my teeth?
5: Twice at least.
4: At
5: least twice, once in the morning, once in the at night, and floss, twice as well, at least.
4: Fluoride in my toothpaste? Not those hippy-dippy ones?
5: Yeah, fluoride is a good thing. And fluoride in the water, tap water, is a good thing too.
4: Brush my teeth hard or soft?
5: Use a soft brush and be gentle in your brushing. You're not scrubbing stains off the concrete floor. All you're doing is actually to loosen soft plaque that builds up on your teeth, and you can't brush any hard tartar off anyway, no matter how hard you brush. They need to be cleaned off by the dentist.
4: You know, you see people who just always want super white teeth. Is that a good idea?
5: Well, they want to look good in their eyes. They think having white teeth looks good. I think there's no need to have white teeth or, you know, undergo the procedures to get white teeth. Your teeth have got their own natural colour. Of course, you might have staining, but if your teeth are naturally looking, I don't think there's a need to actually whiten the teeth and get the teeth to look milk white.
4: Mm. You know, I remember that you extracted 5 teeth of mine when I was younger. Pretty sure you did like 5 in one sitting. Do you remember that?
5: No, I don't. When you wake
2: up in the morning and it's... So Papa Wrong, talking about life as a dentist and the things that used to happen in the dental chair. Lara Stimson will be talking a whole lot more about that after 8:30. So you can get your memories in on 0487 99 1057. 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Coming up to 8 o'clock, I'll be back with you tomorrow. Have a great Thursday.
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0: Good morning, Darlene Jin Wang with ABC News. The annual Barunga Festival will go ahead as normal despite the ongoing diphtheria outbreak. Each year, thousands of people flock to the remote community, 80 kilometres southeast of Katherine, for one of the largest Indigenous culture festivals in the country. Organisers say they've offered to provide a stall to NT Health, which could be used for vaccinations, but health authorities are yet to confirm if they'll take this up. The federal government's decision to push ahead with the capital gains tax changes without settling critical detail around carve-outs for startups has some within Australia's biotech sector raising alarm. Here's political reporter Lexi Junowick.
1: Today, Labor will introduce legislation for its tax reforms, including replacing the 50% CGT discount with an inflation-adjusted discount from July next year. Work is underway to determine what, if any, carve-outs the government will give to startups and businesses disproportionately impacted by the change. AusBiotech, the peak body for life sciences, has warned the proposal has potentially adverse consequences for investment and attracting and retaining critical specialised talent. Treasurer Jim Chalmers has indicated the government will take as much time as necessary to get the implementation details right, but ideally wants that to be within weeks or months.
0: Overseas, new numbers show nearly 500,000 Russian soldiers have been killed in the 4 years since Moscow launched its full-scale invasion of Ukraine. Earlier this year, Ukraine announced that it had lost 55,000 soldiers since 2022. The Russian figures were revealed by the head of UK's largest spy agency, GCHQ, Director Anne Keast-Butler, in her inaugural public speech. Speaking from Bletchley Park, the home of code-breaking during World War II, she's accused Russia of relentlessly targeting critical infrastructure, democratic processes, supply chains, and public trust.
2: But let me be clear that in the face of such aggression and chaos, GCHQ is working tirelessly with intelligence and defence partners to degrade and reduce the Russian threat.
0: Iranian state media is reporting details of a draft proposal to reopen the Strait of Hormuz. Middle East correspondent Matthew Doran has more.
3: The draft proposal is far from finalised, but it gives a sense of what Tehran's demands are in the negotiations. It says Iran would allow a return to shipping through the strait to pre-war levels in the course of a month, in exchange for the US withdrawing its forces from the vicinity of Iran and an end to its blockade. But the draft also contains a detail likely to scuttle any agreement, an insistence that Iran would maintain management of the strait along with Oman on the other side of the waterway. The war is now 3 months old, and negotiations over formally ending it remain stalled, despite the Trump administration saying it is getting closer to a deal.
0: The White House says the Iranian report is a complete fabrication. Back home, Northern Territory police say a 34-year-old woman was indecently assaulted near the Todd River in Alice Springs last night. Senior Sergeant Mark Watson says police received a call about a female in distress on Undulia Road just before 10 p.m. last night. He says the woman was being assisted by a member of the public before she was taken to hospital with cuts and grazes.
4: Yeah, look, we've established that the female had been assaulted in the vicinity of the Todd River by a 24-year-old male. The male is known to her, and further to, the assault was of an indecent nature.
0: Northern Territory Cricket hopes the exiled Afghanistan's women's cricket team's visit to the Top End will help inspire more women to join the sport. The team is on an 8-day tour in the Top End to play local cricketers. It's the first time the Northern Territory has fielded a women's side since 2019, with players from Darwin and Alice Springs selected to play against the Afghan team. Head of cricket Nick Winter says they want the players' personal journeys to drive change across the community.
5: Sport is a vehicle for change. We've heard the stories firsthand this week. We've been fortunate enough to get into Parliament and to have a Q&A with the Department of People, Sport and Culture, and just bringing through peak sporting bodies to listen to each other's stories and listen to the girls.
0: New South Wales coach Laurie Daly has commended his team's fight after the Blues came from behind to beat Queensland 22-20 in a dramatic State of Origin opener at Sydney Stadium, Australia. And to the weather today, mostly sunny, Darwin a top of 31, Katherine top of 29, Tennant Creek 22, Alice Springs 19.
6: Good morning. Welcome to AM. I'm Melissa Clark in Canberra, coming to you from Ngunnawal country and acknowledging other custodians. On today's program, among the global shift to renewable energy, how Western Australia is becoming a superpower in battery storage.
7: The lowest cost energy in the system is renewables firmed up by batteries and flexible gas. So those batteries are critical to that picture.
6: And plans to streamline how banks reimburse online scam victims. I'll discuss the issue with the Assistant Treasurer, Daniel Molino. But first, the federal government's fuel excise cut in April has been widely recognised as the key trigger for decreasing the headline inflation rate by 0.4% last month. However, Treasurer Jim Chalmers is dampening suggestions a tax cut at the Bowser could be extended past its June 30th end date. After three interest rate hikes in a row, borrowers are hoping the recent data will be enough for the Reserve Bank to keep rates on hold. But some experts remain cautious. Kimberly Price reports.
8: Households breathed a sigh of relief as inflation dropped to 4.2% for April. And a key reason for that is a lowering of fuel prices due to the government's fuel excise cut. Jim Chalmers is the Treasurer.
9: Treasury analysis shows that our cut to the fuel excise reduced headline inflation by around half of a percentage point.
8: The fuel excise is a temporary cost of living relief lever the government can pull. In April, the government's tax at the Bowser was cut in half. But that relief is scheduled to end on the 30th of June.
9: We're not anticipating extending that or expecting to extend it, but we keep it under review, really from week to week.
8: When the war in the Middle East erupted in February, the price of oil soared, with immediate effects felt at the pump. Petrol increased by nearly 33% in March, and now it's fallen by 7% in April, thanks to the fuel excise.
10: For many people, as a significant expenditure, it also meant that the cost of inflation, effectively inflation, went down as well.
8: Tony Wood is a senior fellow for energy and climate change at the Grattan Institute. He believes as more people turn to electric vehicles, the fuel excise may not help everyone. Months into the ongoing war in Iran, Australian car sales data showed the share of EVs doubled compared to March 2025.
10: The thing about the fuel excise, reduction in the fuel excise, it seemed to me, was that there was a very blunt instrument, because it was basically meant that everybody got a reduction in the excise of the fuel. Whereas, you know, if you're going to really target these sorts of financial measures to Australians, then I think you should be doing it for people whose needs are greatest.
8: While the inflation dip will have mortgage holders hoping a rate cut is off the table at next month's Reserve Bank of Australia meeting, some experts are cautious. Bess Adida is a chief economist at accounting firm William Buck.
11: They will focus more heavily on the underlying inflation rate. It moved from an annual rate of 3.3% in March to an annual rate of 3.4% in April, which is still above the Reserve Bank's target band of 2-3%.
8: Bess Adida believes the RBA will hold interest rates in June, but warns if the Iran war doesn't reopen the global shipping route, the Strait of Hormuz, Australian purses could hurt more once the fuel excise lifts. Though extending the fuel excise, she argues, could also hurt the economy.
11: It does represent spending by the government at a time when inflationary pressures are elevated and the Reserve Bank is trying to bring down inflation over time into their target band.
8: The RBA will meet again on the 15th and 16th of June.
6: Kimberly Price. Victims of scams could be automatically reimbursed up to $3,000 by their bank under a plan being considered by the federal government. It's seeking feedback on its scam protection framework, which will cover how banks, telcos and digital platforms deal with scammers. They'll need to have stronger systems in place to prevent scams by March next year and be prepared to cover the costs of most scam victims. The Assistant Treasurer joined me a short time ago. Daniel Molino, thank you very much for speaking to AM this morning.
12: Oh, thanks very much for having me on.
6: Now, the government's released this position paper on how the scam protection framework will operate. It proposes reimbursing people who've been scammed. How would that work?
12: Yeah, so look, scams are a very insidious form of crime that affect people in everyday transactions where they should be able to feel safe. So last term, we passed the Scams Prevention Framework legislation, which adopts a world-leading ecosystem approach, drawing in three sectors: banking, telecommunications and digital platforms. What we're doing today is putting a lot of meat on the bones of that legislative framework. We're now putting into the public realm designation instruments, which I've signed off, which indicate exactly who's in and who's out of this framework. We're putting out three draft codes, which specify the obligations for organisations under the code. And we're also putting out a discussion paper in relation to dispute resolution. And that will indicate how losses should be allocated across different entities within the ecosystem, but also for smaller losses, $3,000 and under, what we're proposing is that there should be automatic payment to consumers where they can verify that there has been a scam.
6: How would you decide where it's reasonable that someone should be reimbursed? What's the threshold? Because, of course, people need to take their own responsibilities to make sure that they're not undertaking risky behaviour. So would this apply across the board, or is there a standard that has to be met before someone could be reimbursed?
12: So where there are larger scams, so above $3,000, and there are some scams that get into the six figures, some investment scams, some romance scams, and that's where dispute resolution processes would come into play. There's internal dispute resolution where, as much as possible, we would want disputes to be resolved between the companies and the individuals. So that would be banks, telecommunications and digital platforms. Where that can't occur, it would go to a body called AFCA, which is a body set up to informally resolve disputes in the financial services sector. And there they would take into account whether there has been a breach by the various entities involved, and also take into account the behaviour of the consumer. So in some instances, there might, for example, have been warnings by the bank about the likelihood of there being a scam. They'd look at all the particular circumstances of each case.
6: Would that apply to those lower value scams that are under $3,000 as well?
12: So what we're looking for is a scheme with the under $3,000 scams where it's much more automated or semi-automated. It's really not going to make sense to have tens of thousands of cases in that realm swamp the dispute resolution process. That would lead to huge costs and also delays. So we want to have some kind of automated or semi-automated process, and we're consulting on that.
6: If we look at some examples overseas, like the UK, where they have a process of automatic reimbursement, I think their threshold is something closer to £48,000, a much higher one. Why did you not want to have a threshold at that level?
12: So what we want to do is to make sure that we don't have the wrong incentives for perpetrators to see Australia as a soft target. But the balance is that with very small claims, we don't want to have processes that are completely disproportionate to the value of the sum in dispute. And so automatic payments below $3,000, I think, are going to make sense. They also are a very high proportion of the total number of claims, but they're not a particularly high proportion of losses. So we can then have the dispute resolution processes focus on those very large cases.
6: Now, you mentioned that this is also the process of designating exactly which institutions would be engaged in this: banks, telcos and digital platforms. I think most people can probably get a grip on the banks and the telcos, but which digital platforms are you talking about that would have to be working in this scam framework?
12: So within this realm, it would be very wide net that's cast in relation to all three of those sectors. So it would capture all of the digital platforms, essentially. It's basically any digital platform with a certain number of users and more than $1 billion turnover globally. So that's going to capture pretty much all of them. And we really need to have a wide net cast in relation to scams, because we want the whole system to be as robust as possible.
6: Daniel Molino, thanks very much for speaking to AM this morning.
12: Thanks very much, Mel.
6: And Daniel Molino is the Assistant Treasurer. You're listening to AM, where it is 14 minutes past 8. When it comes to global efforts to reduce greenhouse gas emissions, shifting to electricity generation from renewable sources is key. And in Australia, where wind and solar power are the main renewables, batteries are essential. And perhaps nowhere in the world has more battery capacity been added relative to the size of the grid than in Western Australia, where soon they'll be able to provide one third of demand, as energy reporter Daniel Mercer found out.
13: At an industrial lot in Kwinana, south of Perth, the white noise of air conditioners rises above the growing daytime heat. They are fixed to the sides of what appear to be dozens of shipping containers, inside of which are thousands and thousands of battery cells.
7: So it's 225 megawatts and 900 megawatt hours of storage. To put that into perspective, that's enough power to power 354,000 homes for 4 hours.
13: Kurt Baker is the chief executive of Synergy, Western Australia's state-owned power provider. He says Kwinana is a microcosm of the energy transition. The batteries sit on the site of a former coal stockpile that was used to feed a neighbouring coal-fired power station. A power station that is now being demolished. Next door are several gas-fired generators that, together with the batteries and ever-growing amounts of renewable energy, increasingly make up WA's evolving power system.
7: The lowest cost energy in the system in WA moving forward is renewables firmed up by batteries and flexible gas. So those batteries are critical to that picture.
13: Across WA's main electricity grid, battery capacity has been added at a breathtaking speed and scale. Altogether, there'll soon be about 1,400 megawatts of batteries online, capable of meeting more than a third of demand on the grid. Amber Jade Sanderson is the state's energy minister, and she says this take-up is because WA can't rely on anyone else to bail it out in periods of difficulty. That isolation also means the state needs to manage its abundance of rooftop solar, which might otherwise go to waste.
14: We saw the impact of household solar, not only on reducing people's energy bills, but in exporting that solar into the grid. It was challenging for the grid, but also a great opportunity for us to be able to harness that capacity and then discharge it back out into households during peak times.
13: Analysts say WA is about 18 months to 2 years ahead of the eastern states, and the lessons learned in the West are being watched closely. Roman Lucin is the Chief Operating Officer at global battery company Fluence.
15: Australia is clearly also leading the worldwide agenda and being a lighthouse, basically, regarding a renewables transition.
13: For all the investment in batteries, Roman Lucin says the technology is no panacea and needs to be complemented by a range of generation sources from wind and solar to gas.
15: For sure, batteries is something you cannot run a grid only based on batteries, but it needs to be something that needs to be seen in the overall profile of the grid.
13: Still, Synergy boss Kurt Baker says batteries have changed the game.
7: We're standing here on the ground of where the coal stockpile used to be for the old Kwinana power station. We've got batteries. So there's a need for a mix of generation and storage, and it will continue to evolve, and it's evolving rapidly now.
6: Synergy boss Kurt Baker, ending that report by Daniel Mercer. As Brisbane prepares to host the 2032 Olympics, there is persistent opposition to its biggest feature, the planned new Olympic Stadium, to be built in an inner city park. Critics are now planning a legal challenge, alleging it breaches cultural heritage laws and the host contract with the IOC. Annie Guest reports.
16: Using boomerangs and gum leaves, Derek Oram Sandy leads an impromptu dance at the Gurri Camp Embassy, a months-long protest at the site of the proposed Olympic Stadium.
17: My concern is we'll lose a big part of our cultural heritage, and it's a sacred site, campsite for our Gurri people.
16: Historic Indigenous gathering and camping is acknowledged in Victoria Park's listing on the Queensland Heritage Register. However, the state government has set aside at least 15 heritage, environmental and planning laws, and preparation is underway for construction from Monday. But several Indigenous groups are still awaiting a decision from the federal government on cultural heritage protection.
17: It's terrible for us because, you know, the excavators came on Sorry Day, you know, National Sorry Day, 250 years on, and this is how we get treated.
16: The Premier, David Crisafulli, whose election platform included no new stadiums, is staring down protests against the $3.6 billion project in the inner Brisbane park.
18: A city, a state, a nation and a globe are not going to be held hostage to a group of people who are making a political point, but they're going to be treated with respect.
16: Meanwhile, his government is accused of breaching its contract with the International Olympic Committee as a Games host. Dr. Neil Peach is from Games Watch 2032.
19: And under the Olympic contract, it precludes building on a heritage place, and it also requires the government to comply with Brisbane's original bid, which said that Victoria Park would be retained as parkland.
6: You're planning a court challenge. What's involved with that?
19: there is the real potential for this matter to end up in the Supreme Court under the jurisdictional error which is available under the state government's current Olympic Act.
16: AM has contacted the IOC for a response, but the Premier, David Crisafulli, says he has every faith the IOC is on board. 8,000 people signed a petition to the IOC against having the 63,000-seat Olympic Stadium here, including local resident Sandy Rogers.
20: I've been walking here for a quarter of a century, and I'll be very sad to not have access for the 6 years of construction. But it isn't about me. Closing the park is closing a free open space that creates community and keeps residents active and healthy.
21: Local resident Sandy Rogers ending that report from Annie Guest. Australia's biggest study of teen sexual health paints a worrying picture. Unwanted sexual experiences are common. Condom use is in long-term decline. And many young people say sex education isn't meeting their needs. As experts and young people call for governments to support more meaningful and consistent sexuality education nationwide, one Victorian program is showing what effective sex ed can look like. National Education and Parenting reporter Connor Duffy has the story.
22: Ask the person next to you for a definition of sex. What is sex?
23: Year 10 students at Lakeview Secondary College on the outskirts of Melbourne are learning about sex, relationships and their bodies, and demonstrating a maturity beyond their years.
24: Sex isn't just pleasure, it's also like a beautiful form of intimacy between the two people. It's also like an expression of love.
23: There's no shame and stigma in this classroom, and every question is on the table.
25: So it's literally so small that like sperm can get in. It stretches like that much for a baby.
22: I know, it's amazing.
25: It's not amazing, it's scary.
23: Anne Atchison, an educator from Sexual Health Victoria, is leading today's session. Her team works with schools across the state.
22: So we do approach the work with a really sex-positive lens, which acknowledges risk, but also starts with the idea that everyone deserves safe, respectful relationships and sexual relationships if they choose.
23: Anne Atchison says when sex ed is done well, it can have a lasting impact.
22: The most important thing is to take away stigma, that young people have the language to be able to talk about their own bodies and their own experiences and get help if they need it without feeling ashamed of that experience or worried about it or like it's so awful they can't go and seek help.
23: Not all students across Australia get this kind of education. A national survey of about 4,400 teens aged 14 to 18, released exclusively to AM, has found that while almost all teenagers received relationships and sexuality education, fewer than half found it relevant. Lead researcher Professor Jennifer Power from La Trobe University says the findings show sex education isn't meeting young people's needs.
26: They're looking for more in-depth, more detailed and practical conversations than what they're receiving in sex education.
23: And when sex ed misses the mark, the risks to sexual health and even safety in relationships can rise. Professor Power says the survey findings show worrying levels of coercion and a poor understanding of contraception.
26: There's also a relatively low number of young people who are consistently using condoms for STI prevention.
23: The survey also found unwanted sexual experiences and intimate partner violence remain widespread. More than one in five teenagers reported experiencing unwanted sex, and nearly 40% who've been in a relationship said they felt scared of their partner at some point.
22: And you would never send a sexy picture?
23: Back at Lakeview, the students say the open, inclusive, sex-positive education matters and is equipping them to deal with those risks in adulthood.
27: No one's judged. You're allowed to ask questions that outside you'd usually, you know, get laughed at.
28: Parents don't really say much about it, and there's a lot of misinformation online as well.
23: Young people are screaming for sex education to grow up.
21: Connor Duffy and Rhiannon Hobbins with that report. Heading overseas, the Israeli military has ordered a widespread evacuation of residents across southern Lebanon, declaring the entire region a combat zone as it prepares to expand its war against the militant group Hezbollah. Bridget Fitzgerald reports.
29: Shots ring out on Lebanon's border with Israel. In the latest escalation in its conflict with the militant group Hezbollah, Israel is warning residents from across southern Lebanon to evacuate the region. The order was issued as Lebanese Muslims observed the Eid al-Adha holiday. This man, Rabi Krais, is at a camp in Beirut after being

0: forced from his home in the border village of Qiyam.
1: There is no Eid for us. We are displaced, forced to leave our land, our homes, our livelihoods, while our memories are being destroyed.
0: Mohammed Yassin is another displaced resident from the south.
2: I'm no longer afraid. I've lost everything. The only thing I fear is that we may never return to our homeland.
0: In a post on social media, the IDF's Arabic spokesman told Lebanese residents to evacuate north of the Zarani River. Israel's military has intensified its strikes on cities and towns in southern Lebanon following Hezbollah drone attacks in communities across northern Israel. Mayan Malka lives in Kiryat Shmona, a city in Israel's north.
3: It's not really a ceasefire because in the end, if they are shooting at us and if we are shooting, even if it is relatively quiet compared to more intense periods that were before, it doesn't mean it's not a war.
0: The Israeli and Lebanese governments agreed to a US-brokered ceasefire in mid-April, but those negotiations have not included Hezbollah, which is an Iranian-backed militant group. The IDF ordered evacuation of southern Lebanon comes as the US and Iran are in peace talks. Tehran has previously demanded that any ongoing ceasefire deal with the United States must include an end to Israel's offensive against Hezbollah. Lebanese Australians are watching developments closely.
4: The south of Lebanon is being treated like Gaza was treated.
0: Robert Bakazi is from the United Australian Lebanese Movement.
4: At the end of the day, it hurts your heart because, you know, I've been here since I was a little kid, but I still see images of a beautiful, beautiful land being torn to pieces.
0: More than 1.2 million Lebanese people have been displaced by Israeli strikes and evacuation orders since March. Hezbollah has vowed to continue fighting until Israel withdraws its troops from Lebanon.
5: Bridget Fitzgerald. In the UK, parts of the country have hit record temperatures a week before the summer starts. Climate change experts say urgent action is needed to stop people dying or suffering from heat-related illnesses, given British homes, transport and infrastructure weren't built to deal with a warmer climate. The Zoe Ford reports.
6: As London swelters through its first blast of heat for the year, it's warmer in Angela Stenning's fifth-floor council flat than it is out.
7: It's horrible. It just feels like we're melting. It doesn't matter what you do. You just can't get comfortable.
6: It's mid-afternoon and the thermometer in Angela's living room shows 30 degrees.
7: When you're in one of these kind of buildings and you're in this flat and especially trying to sleep at night time, it's horrible because you just literally sweat. There's nothing that you can do.
6: In a neighbouring block, 14-year-old Halima Hussein is heading out to the shops on a mission.
8: I'm going out right now to buy some fans and it's crazy.
6: Her mother, Yasmin Geddi, who moved to London from Somalia before Halima was born, said the heat felt worse than the heat in Africa.
9: The house is not built for summer. It's built for winter. It doesn't matter what we do, but there's no air.
8: Yeah,
9: it's boiling.
6: Temperature records for May were broken twice in London and other parts of the UK this week. And while heat above 30 degrees isn't unusual in Australia, climate change means it's becoming more common here. Making it worse, Britain's architecture.
10: This country is just not ready for the sort of heat that we are beginning to experience. A lot of our planning decisions, our development decisions, have been made for a cooler climate.
6: Professor Emma Howard-Boyd is the chair of the new National Heat Risk Commission, set up to investigate how to reduce the threat to lives and livelihoods from rising temperatures due to climate change.
10: We're not as warm as other parts of the world, but we have to get ready for the temperatures that we know we're going to be experiencing over the decades to come.
6: In London, it's not just the buildings that can't cope. The capital's iconic red double-decker buses are not air-conditioned. And just 20% of the underground tube train network is. Commuters are feeling it.
11: It's super hot, very cramped, and you feel the body heat from everybody around you. So, yeah, quite bad.
6: Last year, more than 1,500 people died in the UK from the heat. The country's climate experts are looking at places such as Australia for solutions, while everyone is looking for ways to cool down until a cool change. Summer officially starts next week. This is Mazoe Ford in London reporting for AM.
5: And briefly in finance, Wall Street stocks have ended

0: This morning, emergency services are currently responding to a two-vehicle collision, bike v car accident on the inbound lanes of the Stuart Highway between Howard Springs Road and Temple Terrace in Palmerston. One inbound lane is currently closed as police work to clear the scene. Motorists are advised to divert to Lambrook Avenue if possible, as delays are expected until mid-morning. Just got a call in as well from one of you saying the traffic is backed up all the way to the Virginia turnoff. So this is it's not going to be a lot of fun if you're trying to move around this morning. So if you can divert via Lambrook Avenue, that would be great. If it's safe for you to do so and you can give me a call and let me know what you're seeing this morning, get in touch on 1300 057 222. There was also a fatal crash near Timber Creek last night at around 9:30 p.m. One person has died. Two cars. It was a two-vehicle collision at 10 kilometres west of Timber Creek on the Victoria Highway, and so the highway is expected to be closed for the majority of the day. It's pretty sad news, and an important reminder, as always, to please drive safely when you are moving about this morning. Coming up after 9 o'clock today, after 3 months living in evacuation centres in Batchelor and in Darwin, flood victims will finally return home to the Nyoo Daly River region from tomorrow. But what sort of conditions will they return to? Some definitive answers from the man in charge of it all after 9 o'clock. I'm also trying to get to the bottom of this question on the program today. Does the school dental van still exist in the NT? You might remember when the van would roll into the school, all the lolly-loving kids would run for cover. Does the service still exist in Darwin these days, or are there just not enough dentists to go around? We've been trying to get information on this. It's proving trickier than we first expected, so I'd love your intel if you can share it with us on 1300 057 222, or you can send me a text on 0487 99 1057. But first up this morning, two little words typed out by one of your NT government ministers on social media yesterday sent the comments section into a frenzy. Going to open that can of worms next. Jo Hersey is your Minister for Education, and she shared what is a lovely photo on her social media accounts yesterday in front of a majestic-looking Uluru, which is just marvellous at this time of year. This is the caption for her post. It says, "I'm at Ayers Rock to open a national apprenticeship conference in Yallara today. How could I not stop for the obligatory photo? I'll be visiting the school, the childcare centre and training centre while I'm out here today, and the school in Murujulu tomorrow." The first comment on her post is from Claire, who asked, "Why don't you use its proper name, Uluru?" And it's only grown bigger since then. Producer Chanel and I have been taking a look through the comments. Hello, Chanel.
1: Good morning, Lara.
0: Yes.
1: This from Brad. "Where are you? 1873, 1993, or 6th of the 11th, 2002? Seriously, it's Reconciliation Week, and here you are playing Pauline. Seriously, how are you the Education Minister?" Now, Jo Hersey replied back to that comment with an up-close picture of a sign which says Ayers Rock Resort. She writes, "I'm at Ayers Rock Resort, Bradley."
0: Greg wrote, "Yes, it has dual names, but you made a choice to use the colonial name only. This signals to your audience that you are aligning yourself with non-Indigenous Territorians, in particular those who retain colonial attitudes in a way that excludes Indigenous Territorians' history, language, culture and experience. You are welcome to do so, of course, but many of us expect our leaders to be more considerate and thoughtful."
1: This one from Peter. "So good to have it named by its proper name, Ayers Rock, and to be able to take photos." This one from Glenn. "Well done for not following the sheep. I was told by an Aboriginal guy earlier this year, they don't care what you call it, just respect it."
0: Michelle says, "Reconciliation Week and Sorry Day, and you couldn't say Uluru. That seems quite deliberate."
1: Aldona chimed in, "Purposely inflammatory and divisive, Joe. This is really disappointing from an MP. You're clearly standing in front of Uluru and stating in the caption, 'I'm at Ayers Rock.' Please don't play us like fools, like we would believe you are referring to a resort.
0: And Johnny says, Ayers Rock, thank you for your common sense. Now, there are lots more comments

0: On this, and if you've just turned on the radio, we're talking about a social media post from the Education Minister, Jo Hersey, yesterday in front of Uluru, AirsRock, which she's referred to solely in her post as AirsRock. There's lots more comments if you want to go and take a look. It's still up on her Facebook page. On the Uluru Katajuta website, so this is the National Park official website, government website, there is a page which says, Australia's most famous natural landmark has two names, Uluru and AirsRock. So which one is correct? What does it tell us, Chanel?
1: Yeah, the website says AirsRock was the most widely used name until 1993, when the rock was officially named AirsRock/Uluru, the first feature in the Northern Territory to be given dual names. In 2002, these names were reversed at the request of the Regional Tourism Association in Alice Springs, and the rock took on the official name of Uluru/AirsRock, which it still has today. That means you can either use Uluru or AirsRock to refer to the rock. However, in the national park, we always use the original name, Uluru.
0: Certainly opened a big can of worms. You can look at that can of worms on the social media page, Jo Hersey's. I did invite her to come on and chat about it this morning on the program, but she is unavailable. So I'd just like to know what you think. What's in a name? Should a minister in the NT government call our most iconic historic landmark Uluru as Uluru? Or is AirsRock fine? What's your take? 1300 057 222 or send me a text on 0487 991 057. Thank you, Chanel.
1: Thank you.
0: Producer Chanel Tobin helping me work through some of the comments in the comments section there. Call me, 1300 057 222. I'm just keen to hear your take because it is certainly going off on social media, 23 to 9. Margie's called in this morning, has said the left lane is closed on the Stuart Highway coming up to the Palmerston Hospital. The traffic is horrendous. She said it's taken 35 to 40 minutes to get from Howard Springs to that set of lights. Oh, yikes, Margie, that is not a fun way to start your day. Give me your traffic report if you can and it's safe to do so. You can call me on 1300 057 222 if you've just joined me this morning and perhaps trundling along in that direction and heading in inbound into the city this morning. The emergency services are currently responding to a two-vehicle collision, a bike v-car accident on the inbound lanes of the Stuart Highway between Howard Springs Road and Temple Terrace in Palmerston. That one inbound lane is currently closed as police work to clear the scene, and you were advised to divert to Lambrick Avenue if you can. Also today, the Victoria Highway is expected to be closed for the most of the day after a fatal accident near Timber Creek last night. So it's certainly all going on today. It's 22 to 9. Larissa Simpson with you on 105.7 ABC Darwin. You're listening to the Mornings program. The job market is pretty tough right now. The NT's unemployment rate currently sits at 4.4%, which is on par with the national rate. It might not sound all that much, but it still equates to almost, I'm not sure that the number is exactly right. It's a lot of Territorians looking for work and struggling to find it. And until they do, people are going to be relying on the government, on job seeker payments, to try and make ends meet. Yesterday, Minister for Employment and Workplace Relations Amanda Rishworth proposed a massive overhaul to the job seeker system.
2: We will be creating three distinct high-quality service streams offering different intensity of supports depending on an individual's distance from the labour market, and which will better integrate complementary programs to provide more cohesive support. The second change is the introduction of effective mutual obligations that reflect an individual's distance from the labour market and are actually designed to help people get a suitable job. Third, we are overhauling the assessment and triaging process so that barriers to employment are identified early and job seekers are matched with the right supports from day one. And fourth, we are introducing a new way for providers and participants to set employment goals and clearly identify the steps needed to achieve these, along with ways to overcome barriers to work.
0: That was the Minister for Employment and Workplace Relations, Amanda Rishworth, speaking at the National Press Club yesterday. Now, we'll discuss that more in a bit of more detail, but this traffic situation is causing a bit of havoc, and Deb's got a report for us. Morning, Deb.
3: G'day, love. How are you?
0: I'm good. How's the road?
3: It's pretty bad. It's taken me 40 minutes to get from Coolalinga to the Howard Springs lights. where I'm sitting now, and the road to Palmy is not moving, the road coming from Howie is not moving, and we're not moving. So if you're coming from the rural area, you probably just wait for another hour or two, because, yeah, it's pretty bad. Yep. The accident must be awful.
0: Yeah, it's horrendous, isn't it, just to think about what is currently being dealt with a bit further up the road there. But, okay, your advice is if you can avoid it, don't even try the storm.
3: Well, I wouldn't even bother for another hour or two, because it's going to take you over an hour just to get to Palmerston, basically.
0: All right, Deb, that's good advice. Thank you. Keep us posted if you can. Let us know when you start moving again. That's Deb in the Do, who will be our road correspondent this morning, as you can be as well on 1300 057 222. It's about 18 minutes away from 9. On these changes to the way our unemployment system works that the Minister for Employment and Workplace Relations, Amanda Rishworth, put forward at the National Press Club yesterday, Jessica Harrison is part of the advocacy team for the Australian Unemployed Workers Union. Good morning to you, Jessica.
4: Good morning. Thanks for having me.
0: To be honest with you, I wasn't aware that your union existed until I heard of you yesterday, which it's an important one, it seems, for those and the many who are a part and access these schemes. What was your initial reaction to the changes?
4: Oh, well, of course, we are keen for any kind of change because obviously the system's not working. I mean, the private job service providers have only managed to get 11% of the people with them actually into jobs. And often in that case, it's the people themselves getting the jobs. But unfortunately, because we've got a privatised system, those job service providers actually get a payout when someone gets a job. And I suppose our first response is we've got to take the profit motive out of the system. And so we're unimpressed by the fact that it seems like these providers, in quotes, are actually still part of the new arrangements.
0: For some, though, they may be quite helpful. I'd imagine that there's some people you represent who find benefit in them. So is there not a place for those in the system to assist those getting into work?
4: Oh, there certainly is a place, yes. But what we want really is to take the punitive side out of it, because at the moment they are suspending people's payments, sometimes at the rate of 5 people per minute. And particularly First Nations people are going through that. 30% of people on the community development program actually had their payments suspended 5 times in the last quarter in 2025. So it's really not good enough if you're going to be searching for jobs or suitable employment to actually get your life support, what you use to pay the rent, actually taken away from you.
0: Okay. When the federal government says that these changes to the employment services system will make it more responsive, effective and dignified, do you believe that will be the case?
4: I'm cynical, really. I mean, these tiers that they're talking about. In my town, we had a lady who's actually carrying an oxygen tank with her and breathing apparatus. She was told to go and apply for jobs. I mean, I'd like to know what kind of intensive wraparound support she needs to actually go for jobs. There are a lot of unwell people who are receiving job seeker because there isn't a sickness benefit.
0: Right.
4: So a lot of people don't realise that as well. There's the disability support pension, but it takes a long time to actually get that through. You have to go through a lot of paperwork and have doctor's reports and so on. So we've got people in bad health still getting that sort of pressure to apply for jobs which may not be suitable. And so, again, we don't think that we're not very optimistic that, you know, the system will suddenly change with the privatised system we have now. I mean, are there other issues? 2 to 3 hours waiting on calls to Centrelink to try and sort out problems. And also the fact that the basic rate of job seeker payment is way below the poverty line.
0: You're hearing from Jessica Harrison this morning. She's on the advocacy team for the Australian Unemployed Workers Union. It's about 8:45. How many people are a part of your union, Jessica?
4: Oh, well, we've got thousands of people who are signed up as on the email. And what we do with our volunteer team, we just make ourselves available Monday to Friday, 10 till 2, to answer people's questions by phone. So anyone can find us using by Googling Australian Unemployed Workers Union. And we just pride ourselves with the fact that they're talking to someone else who's gone through the same as them. And we also get lots of emails and messages and so on. But people have got to get a way to sort of work their way through the system. And this, you know, these tiers, they talk about streaming us. Well, we're not water. We're human beings, you know, and not all the people, especially the older age bracket, can actually work or, you know, be welcomed into a workplace if they have multiple health issues.
0: And if you're just joining me this morning, there's the three different streams that you're talking about there, Jessica. They say, the minister says this is an effective, fair and proportionate mutual obligation system. So it kind of comes back to those mutual obligations, which I want to ask you about in a moment. That stream one will be a digital service for people close to the labour market. They say its mutual obligations will focus on vocational activities such as job searches. Stream two will be comprised of provider services for people deemed to need more support than the online service can provide, and services under this stream, things like job coaching, work ready supports and training linked to in-demand jobs will need to work for the participant. And stream three is aimed at people without a linear path into work and who need more time and support to build confidence. This stream could include alternative pathways to employment, including social enterprises. You can read more about this if you like on the ABC News website as well. Jessica, people have been critical about the one-size-fits-all approach to mutual obligations for quite some time. Does dividing it like that make it fairer and work better for people who need it?
4: Well, it all depends on, you know, again, the efficiency of the workers in these privatised companies. Often they will just tick the box because if you're not in a stream that actually might end you up in a job, they're not going to get the payouts which they actually, you know, need to make a profit. So some of this support may work, but as I said earlier, there are a lot of people who really aren't able to work, older people, people with multiple health issues, and I don't really know how this intensive support will actually help them survive on, a very low rate of payment.
0: It seems like you won't be happy until we move away from the privatised model, which is overwhelmingly how these mutual obligations are carried out or sort of managed.
4: What will it take
0: to get to that stage, do you think?
4: Right. First of all, a proper raising of the rate to the poverty line. We're not even asking for above the poverty line at the moment. What it needs to be is a system where there's a centralised place, like in the old CES, where people could actually go in, look for jobs, they could get digital help if they needed it, or if they weren't able to handle computers, they could look at the board and see what was available. Then take the coercion out of the system, then actually have that support available for people. And really that's the bottom line. And it's not just the Unemployed Workers Union saying that. There are experts, you know, economists and politicians speaking out about these changes, which they're calling this huge overhaul, but really we can't see that much difference.
0: Interesting. It's been great to hear from you this morning, Jessica. Thanks for your time.
4: Thanks for having me.
0: Jessica Harrison is on the advocacy team for the Australian Unemployed Workers Union. How do you feel about these changes? Do you think, and look, these are, it's the biggest overhaul of our employment services system. So how this is managed, and particularly those mutual obligations that have long been written into these processes and this system and how it works. It's the biggest overhaul to that in 30 years. And maybe you've had experience and closeness to this system. You've worked with those private providers that people like Jessica Harrison are very critical of. And you think until we address that, these changes mean nothing. Perhaps you think they're a step in the right direction. And if you've been someone who's a recipient of some of these welfare payments, be it job seeker or otherwise, do they go far enough in helping you get back on your feet? My number is 1300 057 222, or you can text me on 0487 991 057. Keeping an eye on the traffic situation this morning. I'll let you know once we get some good news from police and emergency services working on that crash in Palmerston. But if you've just jumped in the car and are heading in from the rural area, we've just got word that from the newsroom, that the NT police have just alerted us that the road has reopened. So that is good news. If you were in your car, and it's safe to do so when you are heading into the city on the inbound lanes, you're somewhere between or before about Howard Springs Road and in Palmerston. Can you tell me if the traffic and when the traffic is moving? I'd really appreciate your eyes and ears this morning on 1300 057 222. And next, it's Reconciliation Week, and there's a tradition which is held each year right here in Darwin at the Uniting Church, bringing together important aspects and members of our community to discuss how we reconcile some of the big differences and the big challenges that we face in a place like the Northern Territory.
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0: Al says, morning, Lara. It's a bit nippy out here in Acacia Hills this morning. Better get the bomb on the hotline for a chat. Al, I will do so. You'll hear from the Bureau at about a quarter to 10. I'm wearing jeans today. How about that? It is Reconciliation Week. It's 9 to 9. And there are indeed events popping up all over the place. One of those you heard a snippet of yesterday was the Victims of Crime NT Countryman's Breakfast. What do Victims of Crime NT and that organisation in particular, what do they have to do with reconciliation? Lil Watkins went to find out.
10: So we're down at the annual Countryman's Breakfast, the bacon and eggs. The smell is in the air. There's a lot of people standing around having a bit of a chat, having some brekkie. And Gerard McGough, you're here from Victims of Crime. You're the CEO there, and you guys have put on this breakfast for Reconciliation Week. I guess the first question I wanted to ask is, what space does Victims of Crime hold in Reconciliation Week?
11: Thanks for having me on, Lillian. Reconciliation Week is really important to Victims of Crime as a internationally recognised accredited trauma-informed agency. Bringing people together where there's always been difference is really important. And in terms of Reconciliation Week and crime, everybody in the territory knows about crime. It's not just one group that is affected. It's a huge amount of groups that are affected by crime. And we've got to all come together and start to address this.
10: And because so often, I think when we talk about crime, there are these sentiments that come up, this, you know, almost an us and them mentality, particularly when it comes to First Nations people. And it's a really difficult conversation to address. But how many of your clients are people who are First Nations?
11: Yeah, well, our percentage of First Nations clients is around the 35% client base. But the NT data, in terms of the framework that NT government brought out, it identifies that First Nations people are about 40% of the time victims. So, yeah, there is a bit of an us and them divide, and we battle with that every day because we get people calling up that, you know, have racial sentiments, and we do our best to educate, but also to not, perpetuate the same sort of thinking across people. So, yeah, about 35% of our client group in our victim support programs are First Nations people.
10: And this breakfast, you know, as we've been here, I've seen a lot of people coming in off the street to, you know, get a bacon and egg roll, but also you've got your staff here to support. Is a big part of that to kind of maybe bridge that 5% gap to let people know that you guys are here and that you're able to help with anyone who has been a victim of crime?
11: Yeah, absolutely. So last year was our inaugural one, the first time. This year we decided to do it again. And from last year, what we found is we got an increase of rough sleeping clients from this breakfast. And people, you know, rough sleepers don't often or will, not really call the police when they're a victim of crime. And they don't have to call the police to get our support. We can help them and work them, refer them to counselling, hopefully, you know, support them with getting some stability in their life as well, depending on what's happened for them. So that's our experience from last year. So far this morning, I reckon we've had about 150 to 200 people come through so far in the last maybe hour-ish. We'll be here until we I guess, cook all the food. So we've probably got a couple of hundred eggs to go. So we'll be here for a little while. So, yeah, but that's the connection that, you know, mostly rough sleepers don't get this opportunity. And we have other services that come and join us. So it gives access to other services like Services Australia have been here, some education services, the police community police have been here, Catholic Care have been here. So, yeah, it's been really good to have people connect in that way across the ground where you don't generally get access.
10: Absolutely. And, you know, I know you've been manning the barbecue for a lot of this, but what kind of conversations have you been able to have with some of the people who have, particularly those ones who have just managed to wander in off the street?
11: Well, any of our work at Victims of Crime

0: Always starts with relationship. So what we try to do, and we focus on relationship, it doesn't matter where you're from, what kind of crime you might have been a victim of, we always start with relationship. So this kind of stuff gives us a little bit of an in to people who might not call us, who might not walk into our office to say, "Hey, I'm Jared," or "Hey, I'm Carrie," or "Hey, I'm Elizabeth," and start getting our team connecting with people just in a really soft and gentle way. So we build relationships, and that builds safety with people, because people don't report crime that are rough sleepers and out and about because they don't feel safe. So the relationship is really important in relation to safety, and that's part of our trauma-informed processes as well.
1: And I can see, a few of your staff, I think it was, walking around the streets as well, encouraging people to come down, get a feed. Is that, I guess, that beginning, that literally quite grassroots level of creating those relationships?
0: Yeah, absolutely. That's so true. So we do send people out and about just because we know that for rough sleepers and people who just hang around town and whatnot, they generally stay in their own little areas. And we put posters around for the last 6 weeks. We've been putting posters around, but it's not the same as someone walking up to and going, "Hey, we've got a barbecue around the corner. Come over and you get a free feed." And then they start a conversation, and from there we'll end up getting increased clients from a cohort of people that would not access our services.
1: Yeah, absolutely. And Gerard as well, I wanted to ask, we've heard that crime stats have gone down. Is that been your experience? Or, I guess, how is your clientele? What's your client base looking like?
0: Yeah, I know that it's being reported in terms of territory-wide, crime reports going down. And, I've heard that from the Chief Minister, and Chief Minister gets a lot more information than I do. But our information from our client base, it does not reflect the same level of a drop. Our client numbers have stayed consistent. We always have peaks and troughs. Like, it's never, just staying at one percentage rate or anything like that. So we have peaks and troughs, but our client base has always been consistent. It hasn't dropped since the new government. It didn't drop during any time of the former government. So it's pretty consistent for us. So whether that, I don't exactly know what that means for crime stats across the territory, but our numbers are fairly consistent.
1: Yeah, and I think that's something that we'll have to look into as well. Thank you so much. That is Gerard McGough, CEO of Victims of Crime NT, and I think you've got a few more, a bit of a lineup happening again. Time to get back behind the barbecue.
0: Yeah, thanks so much for listening, and thanks for coming down here.
2: It's the Victims of Crime CEO, Jared McGough, there speaking with ABC reporter Lil Watkins. And I think Lil is right there. We do need to have a bit more of a chat with him about how it's looking on the coalface. So we'll catch up with Jared sometime, I reckon, next week. It is Reconciliation Week, and we'll keep talking about it on the program and across 105.7 ABC Darwin. It's coming up to the news at 9 o'clock. After 9, some more of your thoughts on the social media post from NT Education Minister Jo Hersey, where she referred to Uluru Ayers Rock, which has two names, solely as Ayers Rock. It's getting a lot of feedback on social media. People, some disappointed with that, others totally fine with it. And I'm keen to get your take on what you think. But also, on the program yesterday, you heard about plans for Niue residents to return home. They've been in evacuation centres for months after flooding inundated homes and caused so much damage to the town and to the community. They start returning home from tomorrow. But when we hit the phones yesterday, there was a lot of confusion about the exact plan. Who would get to go home when? What exactly it is they're returning to? So the big boss of this particular response will join you after 9 to answer some of those questions.
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7: Good morning, Darlene Jim Leung with ABC News. Northern Territory Police say they have reopened the Stuart Highway after a vehicle collision this morning. At around 7:30, police received reports that a motorbike hit the rear of an SUV on the inbound lane of the Stuart Highway between Howard Springs and Temple Terrace in Palmerston. The motorbike rider received injuries and was sent to Royal Darwin Hospital. He is in a stable condition. Inquiries are continuing. The federal government is considering a new system to

0: deal with scammers where victims could be automatically reimbursed up to $3,000 by their bank. Labor is seeking feedback on its scam protection framework, which will outline new obligations for banks, telcos and digital platforms. Assistant Treasurer Daniel Molino says the proposal could reduce stress for Australian victims.
1: For smaller losses, $3,000 and under, what we're proposing is that there should be automatic payment to consumers where they can verify that there has been a scam.
0: Meanwhile, while some have welcomed the federal government's employment services overhaul, there are concerns the government's decision to keep private providers at the centre of the system. Kevar Akbari reports.
2: The government is spending $312 million to overhaul Workforce Australia, with job seeker recipients to be supported based on their individual circumstances. But welfare advocates say the reforms leave one of the system's biggest problems untouched, the private employment contractor model. A parliamentary inquiry in 2023 found the outsourced model had failed job seekers. Despite this, providers will remain central to the system. Anti-Poverty Centre coordinator Jay Coonan says this blocks meaningful change.
3: Outsourced private providers are not applying the rules fairly or appropriately.
2: Advocates say the compliance-driven part of the system also needs to be scrapped.
0: Overseas, Israel says it will be treating all of southern Lebanon as a combat zone, weeks after US President Donald Trump declared a ceasefire in the country. Here's a Middle East correspondent, Matthew Doran.
4: The Israeli military has told the hundreds of thousands of people living in southern Lebanon to leave or risk being caught in strikes against claimed Hezbollah targets. It's the first time since a truce came into force in Lebanon that Israel has made such a sweeping demand. It follows days of intensifying strikes by Israel, which it says targeted the Iranian-backed militant group. In recent days, Hezbollah has launched dozens of explosive drone attacks against Israeli forces and communities in Israel's north. Hezbollah launched strikes against Israel in early March in solidarity with Iran, and local health authorities say hundreds of women and children are among the more than 3,000 killed since.
0: Back home, artists taking part in this year's Darwin Street Art Festival are claiming a new title, saying Darwin is now the country's most mural-dense city. The festival is celebrating its 10th year and has seen 149 large-scale murals painted on walls across Darwin, increasing to 167 by the end of the festival next week. Organisers say it will mean Darwin has one mural for every 950 residents, which they say is a higher concentration than Melbourne, which is internationally renowned for its street art. Director David Collins says the festival has been a big contributor to the fabric of Darwin over its 10-year history.
5: The Street Art Festival is responsible for a bulk of the murals in Darwin, and if it wasn't Street Art Festival, it was probably some of the artists we've trained and the other companies we run. When we started 10 years ago, I knew it would be a hit, but I didn't realise how much the public would embrace it and how it would become part of the fabric of Darwin.
0: The team coordinator for the exiled Afghan women's cricket team says she's proud of their achievements since moving to Australia. The team is on an 8-day tour in the Top End to play against local cricket talent. It's the first time the Northern Territory has fielded a women's side since 2019, with players from Darwin and Alice Springs selected to play. Emma Staples says the women's stories are heartwarming and need to be heard as they battle for official recognition by the International Cricket Council.
6: Our communities are based on sharing stories and learning from each other. I couldn't be more proud of these young women, and their stories need to be heard. And like so many other humanitarian arrivals, their stories need to be heard.
0: In the weather today, mostly sunny, the chance of morning frost in the northeastern Lassiter and western Simpson districts. Darwin right now it's 23 degrees, top of 31. Katherine, 18 at the moment, top of 29. Tennant Creek, 15 now, top of 22. And Alice Springs, currently 9, top of 19 degrees. And you're up to date with the latest from the ABC Newsroom.
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10: What we want really is to take the punitive side out of it, because at the moment they are suspending people's payments, sometimes at the rate of 5 people per minute. And particularly First Nations people are going through that. 30% of people on the community development program actually had their payments suspended 5 times in the last quarter in 2025. So it's

0: really not good enough if you're going to be searching for jobs or suitable employment to actually get your life support, what you used to pay the rent, actually taken away from you.
1: Join the conversation. Call 1300 057 222.
2: That was Jessica Harrison, who's part of the advocacy team for the Australian Unemployed Workers Union. I hadn't heard of them up until yesterday, but they've got strong views about how these changes, the biggest overhaul to the unemployment service in Australia for 30 years, whether they go far enough or will actually address some of the root issues that people have with it. I'll get to some of your thoughts on that in just a tick. Coming up shortly, the first lot of flood evacuees from Niue will be returning home tomorrow. The Chief Minister's Office, in their media release earlier this week, described it as an emotional return. No doubt it will be. But when we hit the phones yesterday, there was actually just a lot of confusion from people who are still evacuated or still yet to go in and see Niue and Daly River for themselves about the plan. What exactly will the plan is, who gets to go home when, what they're returning to. So the big boss of this particular response, also the evacuation centres, the head of the Department of Children and Families, will join you in a moment to answer some of those questions and give us a concrete plan. I also need your help this half hour to work out if the school dental van is a thing of the past. You used to come around, perhaps you had that experience at a territory school or elsewhere in Australia where when the dentist would come up, they'd come up in the van, you'd go as part of your school program and see the dentist that way. But we're trying to get some more intel on this, and it's tricky to lock down whether it is officially a thing of the past or not. So if you've got experience, have kids, grandkids, knowledge of the system, can you help me out this morning? Give me a call with what you know on 1300 057 222. Keeping an eye on the traffic situation this morning, the Stuart Highway is now clear, which is good news after a bike v car crash in the rural area this morning. Emergency services responded to the crash on the inbound lanes of the Stuart Highway between Howard Springs Road and Temple Terrace in Palmerston. The motorbike rider received injuries and has been sent to Royal Darwin Hospital. He is in a stable condition, which is that is good news, but it's caused a bit of traffic havoc this morning. Tanya called in a bit earlier during the news and said that the traffic is still backed up to Virginia inbound, but it is moving now. So that is good news. You are my eyes and ears. Keep me posted with what you can see if you can. You can text me if it's safe to do so. If you're a passenger, 0487 991 057. Of course, call me on 1300 057 222. I've also been asking you this morning about this post on social media from the Education Minister, Jo Hersey. In the caption, she wrote, "I'm at Ayers Rock to open a national apprenticeship conference in Yallara today. How could I not stop for the obligatory photo? I'll be visiting the school, childcare centre and training centre while I'm out here today, and the school in Murujulu tomorrow." So quite a few people in the comments, not all, some think it's good, but quite a few people in the comments have taken issue with the use of just Ayers Rock, not calling the rock as Uluru, which is, I'd say, the more common use now. Ayers Rock Resort is Ayers Rock. Uluru is typically what you hear it referred to as. It's just Ayers Rock in her caption. Did ask the minister to speak to us this morning. But one of you says, on Uluru, Ayers Rock, to all those people having a whinge about the name, you were all so eager to take vicarious offence over a non-event. Give it a rest, will you? And a text from a Catherine local says, as an elected NT Member of Parliament and Education Minister, she should be using the recommended name of Uluru. It is disappointing to see such divisive language at play. You can text me on 0487 991 057 for your thoughts on this. You can check out the social media post on her page. It's on Facebook. Kay in Malden says on the changes to the unemployment scheme and how it works. Kay says, I remember when I first came to Darwin, I was looking seriously for work. Of course, I was allocated a job network provider and saw them once when they looked over my resume. Gave me a big tick. I went in a few weeks later, getting a job through my own efforts at

0: 63. I didn't even tell my new employer about the network provider because I'd done the work myself. Why should they have been given a $3,000 gift for nothing? I reckon go back to the old CES style, which is the Commonwealth Employment Service style, where they actually worked with you to get a proper job. So that's that privatisation thing that Jessica was talking about, Kay. Has anybody else had issue with that or takes issue with that, that this overwhelmingly privatised service that manages some of the mutual obligations that have existed in your pathway into work and helping you into work? Do you take issue with that, that they get money for helping you into a job? I don't know. You tell me. 0487991057. It is 11 past nine. Lara Stimpson with you this morning. Soon you'll hear from the government about their plan to what the plan is in getting NAIU residents back to Daly River, and also where they're up to with consultation with the community about moving it to a more flood resilient location. But right now, there's been a what would we call it, Chanel, a dent investigation. You've been hearing about dentistry in the NT this morning. Producer Chanel has been collecting your weird, wonderful and slightly alarming memories of what it was like to go to the dentist here in Darwin back in the day. And we'll get back to those in a sec. But first, Chanel, you've also been looking at modern day dentistry, particularly what happens with school age children. What have you discovered?
1: Yeah, that's right, Lara. So the question that was posed to me by a local parent recently was, does the school dental van that comes around every so often and offers free dental care to all the kids, does that even exist anymore here in the Territory, or is it just a thing of the past? And I was like, wow, because I very distinctly remember the school dental van that rolled into my school down at the bottom of WA. It would tuck itself in next to the head office. We'd tramp up there and get our stickers and free toothbrush. You know, it was part of life at school. So this parent shared in Darwin that the school dental van was just not a thing at their school. So they were directed to the community clinic, which is based in Casuarina. But upon contacting that clinic, they were told, look, we're not even going to put you on the wait list because the wait list is just too long. No point. So that was interesting. On the Northern Territory government website, it says all children and some adults can access free public dental care delivered through school-based clinics, community clinics, remote health centres and mobile services. So I have contacted NT Health, Lara, as well as the Australian Dental Association to find out more. We're still waiting to hear on that. But this was Deb's experience. She said the problem is a lack of staff. Last I heard, there was only one paediatric dentist for the whole of the NT working for NTG. Wait lists very long. Most people give up waiting. They no longer go to schools due to the lack of staff, despite some schools like Perap Primary having a dedicated dental clinic. Deb says, I gave up waiting for the Northern Territory government-funded appointments, and as I received Family Tax Benefit Part A, I used the Medicare dental rebate for my kids. So, of course, that is the other option, is that you just go, well, this is not working. I'll go make my own appointment, get Medicare. Leslie agreed, says there are not enough dentists available to cater for demand. However, I never had an issue getting an appointment when an urgent appointment is required. I just had to ring 3 months in advance for a yearly checkup. Rebecca says, we only ever used the NTG school dentist, maybe twice, because it was so hard to get appointments. Now we fork out big bucks to take them to the normal dentist. Rhiannon says, I was on a wait list for 8 months, started to go to places that were all out of pocket just to get them seen, only just got contacted yesterday and got a response.
0: Wow. So this is an ongoing investigation, Chanel.
1: I don't know about dent investigation, though. We can come up with something better than that.
0: It doesn't exactly have the right ring to it, does it? And in the midst of this, you've been collecting some stories about people's experiences of yesteryear. We'll get to those a little bit later. But this morning, we just need your help because we're coming up to a few dead ends and getting some concrete answers here. Do you know if the school dental van is still a thing, or is it a thing of the past? Has it come to your kids' school, your grandkids' school in recent years? We'd just love to know and get some information.
1: Correct.
0: So give us a call on 1300 057 222. Thank you, Chanel. It is 9:15. Lara Stimpson with you this morning. Next, hear from the boss of the Department of Children and Families. What is the plan for getting all of those evacuated residents who've been out of their homes for months now back home to NAIU and Daly River?
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6: On the Uluru v Ayers Rock name debate conversation we're having this morning, one of you says, who owns the Ayers Rock Resort and why aren't they also challenged to change it? It's a good question. It's Voyager that owns it, and the company, I'm just forgetting now, that the larger company which runs that, they've also now bought the Croc Hotel in Kakadu too. So that's interesting. Let me dig into that. You can let me know your thoughts on 0487991057. But this is good news for the people of Niue. The Outback store had its big reopening yesterday following the massive flooding event earlier this year, which left hundreds evacuated for months. And that wasn't the first time they're evacuated, twice over the course of the wet season. The good news this week from the NT government was that the first group of residents, about 50, would be returning home tomorrow, in what the government says will be no doubt an emotional return. But when we were hitting the phones yesterday, getting in touch with people we know who live there and who are also waiting to head back about the plan for them to return, there was still a lot of confusion. You heard from Felicity Wright on the program yesterday. She works with the Meriripen Arts Centre and had concerns about whether the town electrical work is ready for returning residents.
7: Everybody's meter boxes went underwater, including the art centres and the residents for the Arts Centre staff. So that's a huge job, and there's not an overabundance of contractors in the NT, and people are going flat out. There's contract, took time to be able to set up a contractor's camp. And so, you know, having to do that house by house, that level of work and rewiring in a number of situations is going to take weeks more, is my understanding.
6: So let's get some concrete information from Brent Warren, who is the chief executive of the NT Department of Children and Families. They have been managing the evacuation response and now are managing the return of residents to Niue. Good morning to you, Brent.
8: Yeah, good morning, Lara. Thanks for having me today.
6: 50 residents on the plane home tomorrow. Is that all going to go ahead as scheduled?
8: Yeah, that's absolutely right. We've got a group of up to 50 that are going to be heading home to Niue Daly River tomorrow. We've been in the process of getting houses that have been cleaned and repaired and refurbished handed back to us from the contractors that are run by the Department of Logistics and Infrastructure. The first of those 12 homes was handed over yesterday, and I've got my team from the department. We lead the welfare recovery group, and our staff are out there with kits for each home, including things like linen, kitchenware, as well as receiving delivery of mattresses, fridges and washing machines to get those houses set up for the first families.
6: It tells you that list just how much damage and how much was decimated during the flood. What's the cost of all those contractors that you've got working out there? Because I imagine this is just an enormous body of work.
8: Look, it has been a really significant body of work, and it's been a huge amount of coordination across NT government departments, the local council out there. The Australian government's had a role to play, and there's obviously a number of private enterprises and church-related operations out there as well. So a lot of moving parts to get things going. But as I think your previous caller was mentioning, there's also been a significant presence of contractors out there doing the repair work, doing the cleaning, getting the properties up and running. What we've tried to do is prioritise those core services that will get people home again, and we acknowledge that there'll be work going on out at Niue for months and months to come, but getting making sure that power water's on in homes, making sure that the sewage system's working, making sure that the shop is open and trading, and it was great a great milestone yesterday to see them celebrating getting the doors open again for sales out there. So there is definitely still a lot still to do, but we're focused on getting those people who've been with us accommodated in evacuation centres for a very long time, getting them home as soon as we can whilst those broader community works continue.
6: So we'll get the final bill in a few months once this work is finally complete. What's the staged plan for return for those residents? When will the next group of residents be able to head back, and how large of a group do you expect that will be?
8: So we're a little bit in the hands of the trade experts who are going through and doing their work in those houses. We will get houses returned in bundles or tranches.

0: I'd expect to get a similar size tranche handed over for the next group of evacuees to return home to. The timing for getting those works completed isn't final yet, but based on our experience at Palumpa, we'd expect to have tranches returning home in the coming weeks.
1: Okay, so perhaps you might get some homes back online each week. Do you have any kind of timeline for how long that might take?
0: I'd say we want to make sure that we do the tranches of returns in it at a scale so that it's efficient for the evacuees and for the department. So it'd probably be in the coming week or two, and it's based on the assessments from those contractors of the repairs they've got to do in each house.
1: Right. So they're going house to house, fixing it up, then telling you it's fixed, and then you can return that family home. That's how this is working.
0: Yeah, that's correct. And there's obviously a level of oversight and compliance from the Department of Logistics and Infrastructure.

0: public housing assets. And so as the people move back in, getting their lease back in order again with the Department of Housing, Local Government and Community Development. So there's all that sort of admin that comes with moving back into a home that we work out with each group as they go back.
1: 22 past nine, you're hearing from Brent Warren this morning, who's the Chief Executive of the NT Department of Children and Families on 105.7 ABC Darwin. My name is Lara Stimpson and we're talking this morning about the return of Nyoo Daly River residents back home. The first group will be returning from tomorrow, but each week from now we should expect to hear those updates. In the meantime, were those remaining evacuees, will they remain at the Bachelor Evacuation Centre?
0: Yeah, that's correct, Lara. The Bachelor Evacuation Centre at Bight will continue operating until we've got everyone home. We have regular meetings with evacuees in the centre, so they've had their update this week about the first group going home. They'll get regular updates as we go several times each week about how the works are going out there. So the next group will be able to get ready as we get closer to that time.
1: Duran Young is the local member, and I spotted he posted on social media, I think yesterday or the day before, saying that the CLP government, and this is a quote here, must release the re-establishment assistance fund of $8,843 for households to be able to buy essential household items to ensure families get back up on their feet. Is that something that your department will be doing in the coming weeks as people return home, releasing that additional fund?
0: Yeah, Lara, I think the reference that you're making to is the various relief payments that my department is absolutely responsible for. Just by way of context for listeners, they might be interested to know that over the course of the events this year, we've now processed about 10,000 applications for relief payments of different types, so immediate relief, accommodation support, and those reconstitution payments for people going back to their homes. It's an important point for listeners that for people going back out to Daly River, the department is helping provision part of their house, so getting the white goods in place. That is part of the payment that families will get, and the remainder of the payment will be released when they get back out to the community. We stage that so that they can be paid and be thinking about what they need as they get back to community.
1: Right. So how much will they get, and how much is your department using out of what's available to each family as part of this re-establishment fund?

0: everyone that goes back to their home, regardless of what was there before, has those welcome home packs with linen, kitchen goods, all the basics to set up your house, mattresses, fridges, and washing machines. So making sure the house is fully provisioned. And then the difference, which is assessed based on each family's makeup, is paid directly to them to purchase other items that they want to replace.
1: Okay. You're hearing from Brent Warren this morning, Chief Executive of the NT Department of Children and Families. I'm not sure if this falls under your department, but we've heard from the Chief Minister this week that conversations will now begin as families return home and people return home to NIU about the potential relocation of the community and parts of the community to a more flood-resilient site. And as you articulated earlier, there's lots of moving parts to this, including obviously the Catholic Church who own land there, and they've obviously come to the table on this. But will you be responsible for that community consultation, and when do we expect that to take place?
0: Lara, we don't have a direct involvement in that broader long-term plan for Daly River. You might be aware that Mr. Ken Davies has been appointed as the flood recovery coordinator, and he's been leading the long-term planning and arrangements. He's been working with Minister Hersey, who's the flood recovery minister, for this piece of work. And, they'll be driving that community consultation and developing a plan for what next for Daly River.
1: What next for the Bachelor Evacuation Centre? We've heard plenty from residents of Bachelor who are disappointed that it was sited there and are disappointed really with the lack of consultation from your department with them about the decision to place this large evacuation centre there. Will it remain, or are you in discussions about potentially moving it to somewhere else?
0: Yeah, Lara, I absolutely acknowledge some of the feedback from community about the placement of the facilities out there. As you're aware, we used the Outdoor Education Centre for a period of time, and we're still using the Bachelor Institute at the moment. It's probably important to remember that back at the time when we made that decision, we were coming off the back of actually having evacuation centres of different types running in about 16 locations across the territory. And there was an important decision for us to make about giving the people from Daly River and Palumpa somewhere a bit more comfortable. So that was what led us to Bachelor. In terms of the what next, that's a decision that government will make as a government decision. The outdoor education

0: Okay, we'll wait to hear what that decision is. Brent Warren with you this morning, Chief Executive of the NT Department of Children and Families on 105.7 ABC Darwin. My name is Lara Stimson. It's about 28 past nine. Before I let you go, Brent, your department is also responsible for child protection in the NT. And yesterday, you fronted up with some of your other senior executive members to the Scrutiny Committee for their first public briefing on the changes to the child protection legislation. And listeners can read more about that on the ABC News website this morning. In that article, it outlines that as part of this public briefing, you'd said that despite there being a year of preparation for these legislative changes, that there was a limited amount of time for you to consult with Indigenous organisations or others on those changes. How is it so that with a year to prepare that you were limited in the consultation you could undertake?
1: Thanks, Lara. So I think it's important to share that the reform that we've got now, the law reform package that's before the Legislative Assembly, actually draws together a couple of different reform packages that were being looked at over 2025. What we've got before the Assembly now is a package that deals with parental and family responsibility. Tools for the department to work with kids and families to make sure that they've got the best family support around them. It creates a new family order scheme, which allows us to do escalating compliance if families aren't engaging in support for their kids. Importantly, it creates an absolute primacy around safety for children when we're doing our investigative work and working with families. And resets the range of principles that we need to consider when we're looking at the best interests of children. We did receive submissions from a range of organisations across the community about the law reform. We've absolutely received direct thoughts from people about some of the changes that are in